0: in wealth buildings and whether they should be prohibited. She says the covert recording devices raise security and privacy concerns. It's part of a broader suite of measures to put guardrails around technology and AI, with the government also opening consultation on national AI standards. The proposed rules would impose safety, security and transparency conditions on AI training in Australia.
1: Disgraced footballer Nicky Winmar will have his assault case reheard in Victoria's County Court next year. Anna McGuinness reports.
2: Nicky Winmar was found guilty by a magistrate of assaulting a woman in the northern Victorian town of Cahoona last year. The 60-year-old dragged the woman by the hair, grabbed and twisted her arm, and smashed her head against a door. He is on bail to appeal the conviction and a 6-month jail term. Today, the county court heard 4 to 5 witnesses will be called to give evidence again when the case is reheard next May. Winmar's barrister told the court the appeal is on a factual basis. He asked for the hearing to be held in Melbourne rather than Bendigo, as the defence team is representing Winmar pro bono.
1: The Chief Health Officer is urging Victorians to remember hygiene practices that prevent infection after a surge in reported flu cases late in the season. Victorian Government health data shows influenza cases have risen by close to 400% since July, with more than 10,000 reported in September already. Dr. Caroline McLanay says most people can overcome a flu with bed rest, but some in the community, like the elderly and children, are more vulnerable.
3: Really want to encourage people, if they're sick, to stay at home. If you've got coughs and sneezes, pop a mask on if you do need to go out. Wash your hands frequently. Hand washing is just such a basic but really important way of stopping you from passing infections on, and cough into your elbow.
1: An iconic walk through one of Victoria's most popular national parks is reopening today after almost 5 years. Wilson's Promontory's Sealers Cove Walk has been shut since being hit with successive storms in 2021. The Victorian government spent $4.8 million to rebuild the 2-kilometre stretch using fibre-reinforced plastic, with a team of construction workers camping for weeks at a temporary site in the bush to complete the construction. Wilson's Prom Area Chief Ranger Brett Mitchell says the new boardwalk is open for what rangers hope will be a busy summer season.
4: Our visitation's increasing every year, but to have that iconic southern circuit fully reopened with full access back to Sealers Cove, we're anticipating a huge influx in visitors and hikers back to that site, but you know, we're really looking forward to it.
1: To the weather, there's a strong wind warning for Victorian coastal waters. For the state, areas of morning fog and frost inland, a dry, mild and mostly sunny day. For Melbourne, mostly sunny, a top of 23. Right now it's 17 degrees.
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5: Mornings with Mary Guerin, filling in for Raf Epstein.
13: Yes, it's my last day in the chair, my last hour in the chair. Thank you so much for joining me on Mornings this week. Raf will be back, so don't fret. He'll be back next week after whipping them all into shape at Media Watch. Now, coming up in the next hour, we all know about AI regulation. AI is on our minds, even if we don't want it to be. Would you go and watch a play about the birth of AI? Because such a play is coming to Melbourne at the end of this month. We're going to be talking to the writer very, very soon. Also this morning, we have been hearing about your views about migration, about detention, about smart glasses. I want to keep those calls coming. We will be going to talk about the wrap very, very soon with our usual guests and special guests as well. We've also been keeping an eye on a crash at Kingsway in South Melbourne. If you're out there, you'll know all about it because there's quite the snarl. All lanes are closed. Kate Mead is on the scene as 774 station reporter. Kate, what can you tell us?
14: Thanks, Mary. I'm on the overpass at Bowen Street here where I can still see the car that was involved in this incident. The hazard lights are still on and I'm counting now at least 53 evidence markers on the road. So if you are in the car, I've

0: once again just checked in with police about how long our drivers can expect a delay here, and it's I was saying an hour and a half at 9:30. We're still looking at another hour and a half. This has been a big collision that has happened this morning. And by collision, I mean a pedestrian was hit by a car at about 3 o'clock this morning. Now, the man has been taken to hospital with life-threatening injuries. The driver of the car, a man that was in his 30s, did stop at the scene and has spoken to police. But these roads are completely closed off at the moment, particularly from Park Street right through until Queens Road. So anything coming inbound towards the city, that's where that jamming up is happening. So just even anyone that's trying to turn onto Park Street, there's a lot of those big trucks that are being diverted, having to turn there. There's not a lot of room. So just be aware that that is really bottlenecking in that turn off there. But, you know, for police down here, you know, they said to me, we're going as fast as we can. But as you can see, the car is still on the scene. There is significant damage to the windscreen of that car. There is so many evidence markers that are on this road at the moment, and they need to take their time to get this right.
1: Can you see many motorists caught up there, Kate?
0: Look, from where I am at the overpass, I can't, because these four lanes are completely shut. But outgoing traffic is still moving quite freely at the moment. But just to be aware that there are police on the scene, highway patrol here with lights on, and there are also traffic workers still, helping traffic move through, particularly where Albert Park is, or Albert Road is there, Albert Place, making sure that people can still get through safely there.
1: Thanks so much, Kate.
0: Thanks, Mary.
1: Kate Mead, 774 station reporter. So another hour and a half all around Kingsway. So take care out there, and you can follow any developments, of course, throughout the day on ABC 774. Now, you can also follow what's been happening with all of the news of the week coming up in the wrap.
2: Wrap. It's a wrap.
3: Literally, what Labor is doing here is picking up the Trump ICE playbook.
4: Immigration needs to be part of the solution.
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1: Jesse McCrone is managing partner at FMRS Advisory, former senior advisor to Premier Daniel Andrews, and she joins me. Hello, Jesse.
11: Hello, Mary.
1: And Steve Price, Herald Sun columnist and Sky News presenter. Hello, Steve.
12: Great to be back, Mary.
1: So, the big news has been dominating. It's about the response from the federal government after 6 weeks ago, backing away from the National Press Club, now ponying up. Jesse, was it answering all the questions that have been posed by all of the voices that flooded the void in that 6 weeks?
11: Oh, well, you've only got so much time at the press club. You couldn't answer possibly everything. I think that it is worth noting that this was, for want of a better word, a bit of an implementation plan. The overall numbers and the targets set weren't changed. It wasn't a big move for something they've announced some time ago. But it was trying to explain to the public how that will happen.
1: The process
11: of which there seemed to me to be a big focus on ensuring skilled migration is the priority. I do think the debate around migration has moved into a services space, where a lot of people are expressing their concern around immigration as more of a challenge for scarce services. And the way the government has tried to approach that is talk about the need for skilled migration to keep delivering those services, but also trying to take a bit of a pressure off those services, which is a tricky balance.
1: Services and economic boom.
11: Yeah.
1: Have they made that case well enough, Steve?
12: It seems to me to just be, there was a quote during the week of race to the bottom. I mean, One Nation has caused this discussion to finally be had. I mean, a lot of people have had their hands up saying, well, I don't think we really need to talk about immigration too much. Hanson comes out and says, I'd like to bring the number back to 130. Mm. You then got a 6 week delay. I mean, you're plugged into Labor. Why did Tony Burke go away for 6 weeks? Well, what did he do in 6 weeks?
11: I think that there was a genuine conversation about how this will impact the economy and the services, and that was the tinkering around what sits underneath the number. I appreciate the interest in the 6 week delay. I think it is very challenging for governments and for politicians, because if they answer too quickly, everyone's like, well, this is difficult. You can't just give it a grab. You have to answer it properly. And taking your time, you're also criticised.
12: So you don't think there was an internal backlash toward what Burke wanted to do originally?
11: No, I think that there was an internal debate, and I think that that has been clear. I think that no one has really pretended that isn't what happened in government.
12: In a wider discussion, why can't we have a multi-party agreement on what the best immigration policy for the country might
1: be? Wishes made it so.
12: Tony Burke comes out yesterday and goes, well, if you go with One Nation's 130, you're going to trash the Australian services, trash the economy. Yeah. There's only a 70,000 difference between the two. So how do you go?
1: The rhetoric is large for tinkering, isn't it? Oh. Yeah. You said, Steve, it's a race to the bottom. Did you mean a race to the bottom numerically, or do you mean a race to the bottom in terms of this discourse?
12: No, I think numerically.
1: Right.
12: I mean, we've now got three figures, haven't we? We've got the government's figure, we've got the coalition's figure, and typically the coalition's pathetically stuck in the middle.
1: Well, this is the
12: neither
1: thing.
12: Relevant about it. I mean,
1: business
12: who's
1: is
12: talking
1: saying
12: about Angus Taylor today and what they're doing?
5: No one. No one.
1: Well, business yesterday called for the coalition saying, hello, it's time. Yeah. And so what are they sacrificing by not coming out?
12: Well, one of the interesting developments, I think, today is Philip Ruddock, who was the longest serving immigration minister in the Howard administration. He's written a book that's going to be launched on Monday. But the piece out of that book that caught my attention today was that he says, if you're a foreign student, you come and study at one of the universities, you get a degree, and you want to work in that field, you need to go home first and apply to come back.
11: Yeah.
12: Now, it seems unwieldy, but is that an unreasonable thing?
11: No, well, I actually thought the most interesting thing out of that report this morning, which I also read. I've never been a huge fan of Philip Ruddock. It'll be surprised you to know.
12: That shocked me.
11: But his comments around the mechanics of this and how it's really important to maintain social license for our migration policies was, I thought, very important. And I think that when you have said that One Nation have brought this debate about, I don't disagree with that, but I think the original sin was Dutton avoiding the debate and completely dropping the ball on immigration. In 2025, in that federal election, it is the first election since 2001 where the Liberal Party haven't run ads on migration. They completely vacated the space. And I think it explains to some extent the space that Pauline Hanson has been able to step into.
1: That's right. And to what extent, though, did this tinkering approach, well, I mean, they would say they want to go further and they can blame the coalition for not playing ball for some bipartisan, multi-party agreement, as you say. But, you know, it actually neutralises then everyone. It neutralises this discussion around housing. It neutralises the discussion around so many things that immigration policy is a proxy for complaints.
11: It's a very simple answer to what is a very complex problem. And I think that what Minister Burke was trying to do is explain choking migration entirely will choke our capacity to deliver those services.
12: But I think One Nation can go out there and argue that because it's playing to their base.
11: Yeah.
12: You know, no one's going to not now vote One Nation because either the coalition or Tony Burke have got a better solution. I mean, if you're a One Nation voter and all you want to hear is Pauline saying we're going to have less people here, it's going to be not so crowded on the roads.
11: I would probably put more of the focus on the second thing. I think that there's an 8% base of Pauline's people that would say, yes, I just don't want migration. I think as her polling has improved, I think that you have collected a bunch of people who are expressing their concerns about services through a migration frame.
12: How high do you put that on the list of
11: I would say
12: One Nation
11: I would
12: concerns.
11: Say 20% of them are mostly, it's a services problem, not a rejection of migration in total.
1: Services problem, you mean economics, all the stuff they're talking about, that traffic, the housing.
11: Yeah, I'm sitting in the traffic, I can't get a house, and Pauline
12: and
11: is saying.
12: And the scare campaign, we can't forget that people hear that Australian students can't get into university.
11: Yeah, absolutely.
12: They're getting pushed aside by fee-paying students from overseas.
11: Absolutely,
1: You're listening to Jessie McCrone and Steve Price. This is The Wrap. You tell us what news mattered to you this week. What have we missed? 1300 222 774 is the number to call. We're talking about migration so far. Andrew in Williamstown, what do you think?
5: Good morning. I listened very closely to Mr. Shoebridge from the Greens, and he did what the Greens always do, just throw straight to President Trump. This constant comparison of any domestic political issues to Trump, it confuses and diffuses the debate. It makes it more difficult for us to deal with issues in front of us on their merits, because on any particular issue, first thing out of the Greens' mouth is Trump, Trump, Trump. It's very poor.
1: Andrew, for people who might not have caught this, let's actually hear what David Shoebridge said in Parliament yesterday.
3: To fund hundreds of additional uniformed Border Force officers to go knocking on people's doors, taking them away and putting them in the immigration jails. Literally what Labor is doing here is picking up the Trump ICE playbook.
1: Too much, Andrew.
5: Well, look, it's always with the Greens, never addressing the actual merits of the issue. It's always, look over here, look over here.
1: Well, what do you think, Jesse?
11: I don't think you're going to hear a lot of complaints from this side of the table on that perspective.
12: Shoebridge just making that up.
11: Yeah.
1: I have seen on the text line, there is, let's take some of the heat out of some of the language, there is a fear of overreach. Is that not valid? It's not 2015 anymore. It's 2026. Yeah. We have seen overreach in one of our most democratic allies once upon a time.
11: Yeah.
1: So is that not a reasonable thing, even if you are, political rhetoric is one thing, but is there not reasonable concern?
11: To make your point about political rhetoric, I do find it frustrating the Greens have gone for this hyper-partisan rhetoric when that is one of the major criticisms of Trump, is that rhetoric is what creates the fear and the concern and this really nasty vibe to the immigration they have there. So I do think the Greens have to...
12: He's very good at being nasty.
11: Pull back
12: Shoebridge.
11: The hypocrisy.
12: He's
11: there.
12: Got a degree in nastiness. I mean, that stuff. No one believes that we're going to have ICE agents running around the streets armed and dragging people out of cars and putting them in prison.
11: There is an element of the vote that would go back to Labor if they heard more of what Shoebridge had said.
1: But he just didn't get the airwaves.
11: Well.
1: Will that work for you? 1300 222 774. Kevin in Geelong, what do you think? Hello, Kevin.
8: Yeah, you raised it just briefly before, but I wonder what the issue is about the students going home after they finish their degree, because this is what used to happen. Go home after you've finished your degree and then apply to come back, and it could be done in a much more orderly fashion. What?
1: Oh.
12: Yeah, I don't have a problem with that. Does anyone else have a problem with that?
11: Well, I don't know. Would there be an efficiency in... I don't quite understand why they have to leave first. You could say that they have to apply before the other thing finishes. I don't see the necessary mechanics in them leaving before.
12: Well, I guess the argument is you can come here, study, get a degree and become and stay here permanently.
11: Yeah.
12: Should you be able to do that?
11: Well, the question is what they're studying. Like if we are keen on skilled migration and there are a bunch of people who are studying to be nurses here... Why the double movement? The emissions would be off tap.
1: Another argument for it.
12: Some of the things you find out, though, I mean, maybe I'm ignorant of these things, but I didn't realise that if you were a foreign student studying here that your family could come and stay here as well. Yeah. I didn't know that. Well, and the other thing I didn't know is that Sydney University, in the last financial year, made $1.5 billion out of foreign student fees.
1: Well, and we asked Bill Shorten this week if, and he says the University of Canberra is lesser reliant than others. He would say that. But, has the university sector made enough of a change in its funding sources, given that this has been happening for some years? And,
11: Yeah, I would have thought, if nothing else, COVID would have forced a rethink of their strategy, because it really damaged a bunch of universities, because it became clear that a lot of their funding base is entirely reliant on people being able to come in and out. And I agree. I don't know that that is, from a business perspective, the best way to diversify the base of your revenue, but also whether it's the best thing for Australian universities.
1: 1300 222 774 is the number to call. We'll continue the wrap in just a moment. We'll talk about state politics. Tell us what you think about some of those bigger issues, the crackdown on knife crime, potholes, all of that. 1300 222 774.
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16: Mornings with Mary Guerin.
1: In so many ways, the new Premier, Ben Carroll, has been trying to differentiate himself for obvious reasons from previous regimes, and he oversaw a U-turn on knife crime laws, Jack's Law, which we know is after Jack Beasley, the teenager who was tragically killed in Queensland. And we talked with Jack's dad, obviously welcoming that. What do you think will be the response that, well, I guess the political response to this? Too little, too late when it comes to the Premier?
12: Probably. I mean, obviously the opposition tried to push us through earlier and the government voted it down. So it now does look like a complete backflip. I mean, I have written a column this weekend about the Premier and how he's telling us a whole bunch of stuff that he didn't do when he was sitting there around the cabinet table. Now, I think people are going to start to wake up to the fact that Ben Carroll's simply saying stuff so that November comes around and he gets re-elected. I mean, why, if Jack's Law is such a good idea, what did he say about it at the time? He also said this week, I'm not the roads minister. I think that's going to be a big mistake. That's a Scott Morrison moment, because I've gone back and had a look. Guess who was roads minister for 2.5 years? During COVID, Ben Carroll.
1: But the one thing that I would have to say, I saw the headline saying that's the hold the hose moment, but the context, and I am not saying don't hold back on criticism of Ben Carroll, but the full context of him saying it was someone asked about the number of potholes that had already been filled, and he said, well, I don't quite know that number because I'm not the roads minister. I thought it was slightly different. Having said that, you probably should have been briefed, Jesse,
11: yeah,
1: on how many potholes.
11: There is a way for those of you who have done media training when you say, I don't have that answer on me right now, but I will get back to you after the press conference.
1: Yeah.
11: I can understand why you're interested. I will get back to you. I agree. It was a clanger, for want of a better word. I am interested about whether the name of your op-ed is going to be Dan Andrews Ate My Homework. Is that the...
12: Probably.
11: Is that the general vibe?
1: Actually, the ever responsive Niall behind the glass here has dragged up the Ben Carroll line in question. So let's just have a listen.
6: I'm the Premier, not the roads minister. I've directed the funding to get in there and do the maintenance.
1: Not exactly what you would have recommended, Jesse.
11: No, I would have said...
12: Potholes is a big issue, isn't it?
11: Yeah, it's a huge issue. Huge issue.
12: You know, he says he's going to fix 500,000 between now and the beginning of next year. Does anybody in the world believe that? I mean, have you driven on a road lately? We had a pothole in the main street of Sorrento that took 6 months to fix. They're not going to fix 500,000 potholes between now and January.
1: What could he have done this week, given that, I mean...
12: With the death of the motorcyclist.
1: With the death of the motorcyclist. What do you believe, if you're advising him, what should have been his play? And I don't mean to
12: take a week off,
1: be flippant about the play, but there are politics involved.
11: There are politics,
1: but there's also
11: involved,
1: the policy.
11: But there's also a human element to that, and I can't speak to exactly for your listeners. When there is an event like this, often what happens is the department reaches out to the family and says, "Are you open to speaking to the Premier, to the Minister, to express their concerns?" And they can make a decision about whether they take that call. I do think that most of the focus should have been on the empathy for that family. And
1: to be fair, when he was with me in the studio, it was one of the first words out of his mouth.
11: No, absolutely. I meant directly to the family.
1: Right, gotcha.
11: And perhaps a closed door meeting and that sort of thing. I think people can see the empathy.
1: That's up to the family, though, too.
11: It is. And as I said, I don't know if that offer was made. Yep. I think when asked at that day, he said that my door is always open. So, and that is kind of ambiguous about whether those offers were made.
1: Steve, what do you think he should have done?
12: Well, he was caught in a very awkward position. I mean, of course he has sympathy for the family. We all do. But then the line, "I'm not the roads minister," is what everyone seized upon. And that shows a lack of empathy. That says, well, I'm not in charge of potholes. Someone else is in charge of potholes. Don't ask me. Go and ask them. I don't think that played well for him at all. And look, to be honest, out in regional, you know, Victoria, the pothole issue is huge, and it is going to swing votes, and it's going to swing votes probably to One Nation.
1: Mm. Tell you what else is big, and it will continue to be a big topic, are data centres. We're seeing that as well play out in Victoria. How well are we handling it?
12: Not well at all if you're living next to one. I mean, did you see the photographs during the week of the one out in West Footscray, which they took photographs at night?
1: Mm-hmm.
12: And obviously these things give off steam, but they are also diesel fumes coming out of this data centre. I don't think any of us want to live next to a data centre. So where are they going to put them that's going to keep everybody happy? And are they really the solution to fixing our economy, which both federal and state governments keep saying they are?
11: So the data centre industry has two challenges. And the first is local. And any poorly planned, poorly executed data centre will reflect on the whole data centre industry. And then they have the macro industry challenge, where they have to be able to explain the benefits to data centres, and they are extensive. There is a whole space for the Australian economy and jobs and foreign investment and all of those things. So they actually have to answer this question at two speeds. And the problem the industry has is if one data centre doesn't do it well, they're all tarred with the same brush. So it's a really challenging space.
1: Particularly in a week or two where we've been told that we're going to get killed by robots within the next 10 years. Mm. Ted Cruz tells us it's better if we get killed by American robots than Chinese robots. How do Australians, Victorians regard their political leadership? What should we be asking of our political leaders here?
11: I think the thing that has not been... There's not been enough time spent on the fact that Malinauskas and Premier Malinauskas in South Australia has called a royal commission into AI. Mm. And I think it will be fascinating. I think that he is trying to do it in such a way that it is dynamic to the environment, but it is not an easy policy where you're just going to be able to set and forget. And I am genuinely intrigued about what comes out of that. And I think that it is a mature response to what is a very challenging policy issue.
12: Interesting, wouldn't it? If we could go back in time and... listen to what the debate would have been back in the days when, oh, we need to build a coal-fired power station. We're going to build it there because there's coal up the road. That would be the exact same conversation would have been had back then that is going to be had with these things. Can't they be put somewhere where they're not going to have a major impact on large parts of the population? Why is there a data centre in Footscray, for goodness sake?
11: I imagine it's because it's close to a transmission line. For your coal analogy.
1: Yeah.
11: I imagine that's what it is.
12: Are we going to have the suburbs full of these things?
1: And can we
12: inject? Better not build one near me.
1: During the week, we heard from someone who wants to build them underwater to save on the cooling costs.
11: Cooling.
1: Yeah, that's right.
12: Good luck with that.
1: That's right. It's a fair way to go from here to there. Culture share to finish up. What are you pointing us towards, Jesse?
11: I am going to again demonstrate my absolute political tragic inside. Socially Democratic have launched today their 2-year serial, and they are inspecting every federal election since 1972. 1972 is the first one up today. And they will go through the mechanics of the election, what were the issues, what is anyone, your show, your listeners may have heard of the Rewatchables that goes through a movie, what was the context of the time, all of it. It is that for campaigns. So what has aged poorly? Are all children out of poverty now, for instance, after Bob Hawke announced that during a campaign? What were the issues at play? How did they play out? What was the campaign tech that was introduced at that time?
1: Is it just for political nerds?
12: Is it ever?
11: Oh, like it yeah, exactly. It is.
12: Well, you're going to watch
11: it. It's pretty nerdy, but yeah, fantastic. I'm very excited about it.
1: Okay, what's it called again?
11: It's called The Recount.
1: The Recount.
11: And it's on Socially Democratic.
1: Okay, that'll be Jesse's weekend. Steve?
12: Slow Horses is back on Apple TV. New episode dropped yesterday.
1: It got a bad
12: yesterday.
1: Review. Have you watched it yet?
12: Yeah. No, I can't. I did, but I just hope my partner's not listening because she told me not to watch it until we got back to
11: really?
12: The weekend.
11: It's
12: such a good series.
1: As good as ever? Because I'm a huge fan of
12: Gary
1: it so
12: Oldman
1: far.
12: Is just unbelievable. Mm. Yeah, it's good.
1: Yeah. That is my weekend then. Thank you so much, Jesse McCrone and Steve Price. Jesse McCrone, of course, from FMRS Advisory, and Steve Price, Herald Sun, Sky News. Thank you for being part of The Wrap. Have a wonderful weekend out there.
11: Thanks, Mary.
1: Coming up very soon in the next half hour, we are going to be speaking to a playwright about a new play about a chatbot being born. Would you want to see that? Also, we'll get keep you across that serious incident on Kingsway this morning. But next, Natasha McFarlane is there with the latest ABC News headlines.
13: Good morning, Mary. The police minister says the Victorian government is having discussions with the Commonwealth about restrictions on smart glasses. Federal Labor has sought advice on whether the glasses, which covertly record people, should be prohibited in Commonwealth buildings. Police Minister Paul Edbrook agrees the devices can pose a threat to the community and will watch what Federal Labor, how they respond. The Australian Greens have criticised Labor's plans to clamp down on the more than 70,000 people who've overstayed their visas, recruiting an extra 100 compliance officers and boosting detention capacity as part of a broader migration overhaul. The Greens say there are more effective ways to deal with the issue. The Mayor of a regional Victorian council says he's relieved State Parliament has acted to close a loophole that allowed untested private prosecutions to effectively shut down regional councils. Earlier this year, five of Hepburnshire Council's seven elected councillors were automatically forced to stand aside after criminal charges were initiated by a private citizen. It meant the council could no longer hold meetings or make significant decisions. And the President of the European Parliament has suggested Australia and New Zealand could follow Canada in becoming associate members of the European Union. Melbourne's weather mostly sunny with a top today of 23. Right now it's 18 degrees. I'll have more news at 11 o'clock.
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18: 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My first job, and I was 16. 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
1: Oh, George.
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16: Bob and Rochelle, back Monday from 5:30 on 774 ABC Melbourne. 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
1: Well, you will have heard about a serious incident on Kingsway this morning. To give us the very latest, Brad Arnold from the Department of Transport is keeping his eye on it. Brad, what's the latest? And thank you for joining us.
20: That's all right, Mary. There are still closures there, southbound on Kingsway in South Melbourne. Between Park Street and Queen's Road, you won't be able to get through. You've got traffic management in place, police diverting traffic at Park Street, sending a lot of that traffic over to St Kilda Roads. And as a result, there's around a 20-minute delay outbound on Kingsway, pushing back through the Casino Tunnel, nearly back over the Yarra River in towards the CBD. So avoid that stretch. As a result, disruptions for Route 58 trams, with a fair bit of congestion through the area, 10 to 15-minute delays for those trams. And if you're inbound on the Westgate Freeway, avoid that exit onto Kingsway. Otherwise, you'll get caught up into 20 to 25-minute delays starting right at the top of the Westgate Bridge. Very slow run around the area, South Melbourne, through South Bank as well. City Road carrying extra traffic onto Olympic Boulevard over to Punt Road, and St Kilda Road carrying lots of extra traffic north and southbound as well. We are hearing from emergency services that may be closed until at least midday, but as per always, the diversion and those closures are under the control of Victoria Police. So once investigations are complete and it's safe to do so, they'll reopen those outbound lanes of Kingsway, Mary.
1: Delays up to an hour then. So just to recap, how should people try to avoid it, Brett?
20: Exit the Westgate Freeway earlier, maybe at Montague Street. Don't forget, don't be travelling in a truck underneath that bridge on Montague Street. Head through South Melbourne. Otherwise, you could take the Power Street exit ramp and then get onto City Road and head on towards Olympic Boulevard, maybe through to your destination there. Or an option, don't forget tolls. You could head through the Burnley Tunnel, perhaps pop out the other side and head through Toorak and South Yarra and work your way back from there. But 15, 20, 25-minute delays expected for the next hour and a half at least. If I can throw in also around a 30-minute delay inbound on the Monash Freeway after an earlier collision just before Punt Road. Looks like that's being moved over to left emergency lane. So delays from both directions into those respective tunnels this morning, Mary.
1: Brad, thank you for keeping your eye across all of it.
20: Pleasure. Talk soon.
1: Yes, talk soon. Brad Arnold from the Department of Transport. You will hear more on this on 774 as the morning continues. So just to recap, around that Kingsway incident, a pedestrian was struck by a car at around 3 this morning, and the pedestrian's been taken to hospital with life-threatening injuries. There will be more developments. Just keep an ear on 774. Also, there's more breaking news, as you might have heard as you in those news headlines. 4 Victorians have been charged over 2 shootings in Sydney. Tony Ibrahim is an ABC reporter covering this story. Thanks for joining.

0: but there was no one there, so no one was injured. And then half an hour later, they fired shots at a parked car in Torella multiple times. Again, there were no reports of injuries. So these four people are aged between 16 and 26. The 26-year-old is a woman and the other three are males.
1: And do we know anything more about those two shootings, Tony? What the circumstances around them were?
0: The working theory from police is that these are contracts issued by organised crime groups. This has been an ongoing issue in Sydney lately. They have connected these people and charged them in relation to these two shootings. But in court documents submitted to the Magistrates Court Victoria, there was something interesting that stood out. This is when police were filing for approval to extradite the people to Sydney. They say the weapon used, ballistics from the shootings, ballistics from those two shootings traced it back to a third shooting where someone was murdered, an innocent bystander, a 23-year-old university student. Now, these people haven't been charged with those shootings, but according to the court documents, they were in the vicinity at the time.
1: There'll be still so much to come out from these cases. What happens now, Tony?
0: Police are currently in Sydney. Police are driving to Albury to complete the extradition. At Albury Station, they will be charged and it will enter the court process. Who knows how that plays out in terms of whether police find out more information where charges can, additional charges can be placed on them or if they're taken away.
1: Mm. Tony, thank you so much for bringing us up to date.
0: My pleasure. Thank you.
1: Tony Ibrahim is an ABC reporter covering that story for Victorians charged over two shootings in Sydney. Coming up very soon, free TAFE started in Victoria. That's great because more students are there. But what does it mean about the pay that the TAFE teachers are receiving? That's next.
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1: Coming up very soon, we're going to be talking about a new play about a chatbot being born. Sounds fascinating. But also just now, if you are in TAFE, you may very well know of this issue because we have got free TAFE in this state. It started 7 years ago. So the idea was with the state government paying fees, it would encourage students to go into studies in those high-demand industries. So enrolments went up, but now there's research by the Australian Education Union saying there are gaps in resourcing, and especially when it comes to the pay that TAFE teachers are receiving. For more on this, I'm joined by Alex White, the CEO of TAFE Association. Thanks so much for joining me, Alex.
7: Thank you for having me.
1: What are the findings from the research?
7: Well, the Australian Education Union has put out a report that says that the per hour funding for TAFEs could be better, and they've also made some findings about the workload. We've got a different view to the union. We obviously want more funding for the future demands that the Victorian economy and society we have on for skilled workers, and we think that in the future we need a very significant increase in funding for both the skilled, the funded places, and also for infrastructure, both to build new campuses and to refurbish existing campuses.
1: So what do you say about the research that says that Victoria's TAFE teachers are working almost a day extra each week unpaid? Is that right?
7: Well, that's certainly from the AU's perspective. I know that TAFE teachers are very hardworking and very committed, dedicated people, and there are very significant increases across the board in some of the challenges that students are facing with cost of living and various other challenges that can come into the classroom. However, we do have workload management processes in the TAFEs, and I would encourage if there are workers, if there are

0: TAFE teachers who are facing workload issues to raise it through that way. That is the agreement that we, all the TAFEs, have agreed with the union. And we obviously don't want TAFE teachers to be overworked and to be burnt out so that they can't do the job that we need them to do, which is to train the workers of the future. So I'm very sympathetic to what the AAU is saying, because we do have big challenges in Victoria. We've got 1.4 million workers going to be coming to Victoria over the next 10 years, and they need to be trained,
1: And they need to be
0: 80% of them.
1: trained. You're listening to Alex White, CEO of the TAFE Association, and we're talking about the union finding that the Victorian TAFE teachers are working for no pay, one day extra each week. Also, that research, Alex White said that the Victorian TAFE system has the lowest per hour funding in the country, nearly $2 less than the national average. That can't be a good thing if we are the low have the lowest funding in the country.
0: The per that is per hour
1: That's per
0: funding.
1: student enrollment hour. Yeah,
0: Yeah,
1: sorry, the two.
0: yeah,
1: Yeah.
0: that's right. So
1: So in
0: Victoria
1: that.
0: has the second highest recurrent funding of any state in the country. But let's be honest. The Victorian TAFE system, to meet the future demands for skilled workers, we will need additional funding, and we will need additional support, additional classrooms, refurbished campuses. So
1: And to
0: for
1: the
0: the
1: teachers as
0: future,
1: well, if that extra funding comes through, should some go to the teachers?
0: of course we can we negotiate collective agreements, and there'll be pay rises that are negotiated in the normal way. That is how that's how pay is determined for teachers,
1: Do you
0: and
1: risk
0: for
1: losing
0: also
1: teachers
0: perhaps
1: if you don't, Alex?
0: we have just recently signed a new agreement with the AAU to significantly increase teacher pay. And I want to be really clear to any teachers listening that we really value the work of TAFE teachers. Without that work, there would be no TAFE. The way that we set pay for teachers and for public sector workers across Australia is through enterprise bargaining. We do that, and we'll do that happily with the AAU and also with the NTAU for non-teaching staff at TAFE.
1: So you'll be
0: And
1: meeting
0: the
1: them
0: whole
1: soon.
0: sector, well, we've got a 4-year agreement, and we're 1 year into it. So we meet, I've got a very good relationship with the AAU, and we've got a very constructive working relationship. There is an appropriate time to negotiate pay rises, and we think that the TAFE teachers, they got a pay rise, and they will continue to get pay rises every 6 months as part of the agreement. But the fundamental issue is about the future demands for the economy and making sure that TAFE is able to deliver the skilled workers. And
1: And are you saying
0: only
1: that
0: TAFE.
1: this research that says that Victoria are receiving less than the national average in funding isn't going to impact what you can deliver?
0: As I said, the per hour funding, it is a fact that that is low, and we would like to see that higher. The total funding, recurrent funding that Victoria provides to TAFEs is the second highest in Australia and has increased over the last couple of years. So I think, as I said, we've got a different view to the union. We think that the TAFE sector absolutely needs additional funding for future demands, and anyone listening should be very clear that we have a world-class TAFE system in Victoria. There is no question that you will get the best quality, and for good reason. We've got incredible quality TAFE teachers, excellent facilities, and we've got huge demands that mean that we need additional funding to match those demands. We've got 1.4 million workers that are going to be coming into Victoria, and people in Victoria rightly trust TAFEs, and that is because 91% of TAFE learners achieve their employment goal. They get a promotion, they get a new job because of the teaching, because of the facilities, the incredible work that happens at TAFEs to support those learners. So it is absolutely important that TAFE receives additional funding, both from the state government and the Commonwealth, and that is widely supported in the community. We know that there is enormous support.

0: for TAFE, and my message to anyone listening is that we do need additional support. We're recommending, as I said, slightly different to what the union's recommending, but we
1: But you want
0: are
1: more funding
0: recommending
1: as well?
0: 10,000. Yeah, we want additional funding for 10,000 additional places. We are recommending $2.5 billion in additional infrastructure investment. We think that TAFE teachers do deserve decent pay. It's the way that we can encourage to the experts from industry to come and teach in TAFEs,
1: That's right,
0: and that is
1: but
0: why
1: not part of
0: we've.
1: this, particular EBA is already set for the next 3 years to come. Alex, thank you so much for your perspective. Appreciate you coming on this morning.
0: Thank you very much.
1: Alex White, CEO of the Victorian TAFE Association. Well, did you know that the first chatbot was actually made in the 60s? I didn't know that. I'm knowing that now because there is a play written about this coming to Melbourne. We're going to be talking very soon to the writer of that play. But Tim in Footscray, you've got a traffic update for us. Hi, Tim.
2: Hi, Mary. Lovely to talk to you. I've just come over the West Gate Bridge, and at the top of the bridge, the traffic basically stopped. I thought it was the issue with the Queen's Road issue, but it's actually the traffic going into the tunnels. So the traffic, like I've been able to get through now almost to Montague Street, but the traffic going into the tunnels is basically bumper to bumper and
1: Right.
2: has been from halfway down the bridge.
1: Okay, so what would you be telling people, Tim?
2: There's nowhere to go.
1: There's nowhere to go. Avoid, avoid, abort,
2: The
1: abort.
2: problem is, and there was a lot of people. I don't think it's related to the issue on Queens Road, but because there's a lot of pet traffic going down into the tunnels. But like, there was a lot of honking and a lot of people trying to change lanes and trying to get to a better position, and like this is just over the top of the bridge, and there's nowhere to go. You can't, you know. There was a lot of people trying to get off and off
1: You
2: on the
1: still
2: left-hand
1: stuck there,
2: lane.
1: Tim?
2: No, look, I'm still on the road. But I've literally gotten. I'm in the laneway to get to the Montague exit. So, but traffic, like, I'm just looking now. I'm coming up to the on-ramp to the Kingsway. That's bumper to bumper. It's bumper to bumper in every direction. So I don't have a magical solution for everybody,
1: But just to be
2: but
1: aware. Yeah. Oh, look, Tim, thank you so much. And thoughts with everyone who's stuck out there is Brad Arnold told us that there would be issues on the West Gate related to the crash on Kingsway. So, yeah, that's going to continue that disruption for potentially up to an hour and a half, we heard. So, thinking of everyone out there. Coming up next, let's talk about a new play opening in Melbourne that's going to delve into the origins of the first chatbot.
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4: Mornings with Mary Guerin. Filling in for Raf Epstein.
1: Chatbots are everywhere. Your phone's got one, your bank's got one. Some people are even falling in love with them and having relationships with them. There's a play opening in Melbourne this month talking about the first chatbot actually made in the 60s, which I didn't know. Tom Holloway is the writer of Eliza, which is playing at the South Bank Theatre this month. Hello, Tom.
5: Hello.
1: Thanks for joining me.
5: That's lovely to be here.
1: What made you think of this?
5: I first heard this story years ago. I can't even really remember where, but it was like shocking. It was before we were living in this AI dominated world. But it was this deeply human story. Somehow this thing about humans talking to a computer seemed to shine an even brighter light on who we are as humans. So it had always stayed with me. And then a few years ago, as the world started to go AI mad, it was just the story that really felt needed to be told. Because, it's a cliche, isn't it, that we forget to look back. And yet we go back to this story of Joseph Weizenbaum and what he created at MIT. And so much of what we are dealing with today, so much of the fear and so much of the worry is still there, was still there way back then.
1: The template started there.
5: Yeah.
1: So tell us about Eliza. I had not heard
5: yeah,
1: of this.
5: It's mad, isn't it? Joseph Weizenbaum was a visiting professor at MIT. He loved the place. He was kind of obsessed with it. He was working for a project called Project Mac, which was about making computers more accessible. Mm-hmm. And he had this job of trying to create the first ever natural language program, a program that you could talk to using normal English, mm-hmm. In quotation marks. But how on earth do you do that? Because normal language is mad and crazy and massive. And he had this wild idea that he set up as a joke, that if he wrote the chatbot to capture, to be inspired by a type of therapy called Rogerian therapy,
1: right.
5: All he had to teach it to do was ask things back as a question. People would type in, I don't have a good relationship with my father. And it would say, tell me more about your father. And if it didn't know, didn't understand the sentence, it would simply say things like, please go on, tell me more.
1: Sounds like a parody of a therapist.
5: It's his words exactly. Here is a parody as a therapist. Because Weizenbaum was actually deeply skeptical of the whole concept of artificial intelligence. He said computers cannot be intelligent. The closest they can ever do is mimic under certain circumstances. So he made this chatbot and he wrote a paper releasing his findings, saying, look, this is 400 lines of code. It's very simple, and yet it appears intelligent. This is proof of how easy it is to make a computer seem intelligent when it's not, because it's not actually understanding anything.
1: Right. So you're sort of making it sarcastically. Yep, go on.
5: Yep. He called it Eliza, after Eliza Doolittle from Pygmalion, because he was a big culture
1: right.
5: guy. Unbeknownst to him, though, his staff were sneaking in to use it in their own time. Then when he found out, they were refusing to hand over their transcripts for it. They started to give it pronouns. He discovered, I mean, the maddest story I've recently found out, the national therapeutic body heard about this program and wanted to roll it out across the country. Again, remember, he wrote it as a joke, a brand parody. But they read about it in a Playboy magazine.
1: Is this a comment? I'll ask you after this, but yeah, go on.
5: They read about it in a Playboy magazine that he had no idea about the article of, and then approached him about rolling this thing out around the country. And so, to answer the question you're about to ask, the play is a psychological thriller, because just as he's trying to achieve one thing with his program, the world accepts it in a completely different way.
1: Takes it over.
5: It all becomes a kind of nightmare for him.
1: That is almost directly analogous to what we're seeing these days.
5: It's shocking. Like, I've been writing the play for a couple of years, and when you write something about artificial intelligence, you think, oh my God, what I'm writing is going to get out of date because the news changes every other week. But it just becomes more and more relevant. It's like we're stuck in this weird loop, and Weizenbaum is back there shaking his hand saying, look, come back to me, remember my story. And we don't, but maybe we will now.
1: Before we talk about the play itself, what happened to Eliza in the end? Was it shot, buried?
5: Oh, I mean, great question. He got tenure off the back of it, so he got to stay at MIT.
1: Okay.
5: But for it being misinterpreted, he used that tenure to become a big anti-war, anti-intelligence proponent and voice. We'd talk at protests all the time. And he got so worried about how people were treating Eliza that he hid the original coding in the MIT archives, hoping that it would never be found. And then this group of incredible, top-of-the-world nerds at Stanford and Oxford and a range of other major universities took COVID as a chance to go and try to find the lost coding. And they found it.
1: And they found it.
5: And found all this amazing information, like the Playboy story. And luckily for me, they're so passionate about it that they've been reading drafts of the play and giving me feedback.
1: Oh, that is
5: so I'm
1: excellent.
5: Getting these tidbits, these amazing bits of information coming to me as they're discovering them. It's been so exciting.
1: You're listening to Tom Holloway, writer of Eliza. It's going to be playing at the South Bank Theatre very soon. About this incredible story now that I am fascinated by. So how do you do a play about a chatbot? What can audiences expect? Also from a thriller as well. Does she have a voice?
5: She or it does.
1: Yes.
5: We should say Weizenbaum wrote often about how we must remember these things are tools and mm-hmm. machines. And all the work today that OpenAI, Anthropic, put into making us convince us otherwise, giving it pronouns and having it so positive when it talks to us, is to try to disguise that fact, right? The play, first of all, it's got all these like genre thrills, hopefully, because the true story is shocking.
1: Absolutely.
5: And funny and terrifying. And the humour, like Playboy, I guess, leads to more horror. Like, surely people aren't making decisions based off these deep kind of petty instincts and things. And so the play, if it's hitting its mark, which the cast are absolutely brilliant, they are, goes from kind of guttural laughs to absolute horror at the state of us humans and what we can convince ourselves
1: particularly
5: of.
1: When we can fast forward and see it's happening right now.
5: Yeah.
1: Tom Holloway, yeah. It sounds like an absolute gripping thriller. Thank you so much for coming in and talking about it.
5: No problems.
1: That's Eliza, playing at the South Bank Theatre from September 28 to October 31. Yeah, sounds absolutely fascinating. Just before I go on and talk to Kirsten Diprose from the Conversation Hour today, we've had clarification from the Department of Transport that, in fact, those delays on the Westgate Freeway are because of a breakdown in the Burnley Tunnel, so not related to the incident on Kingsway. Again, though, it seems like lots of snarls out there, so take care. Kirsten Diprose, haven't left you much time. Tell us what's happening on your wonderful Conversation Hour today.
6: Well, Mary, I know you love your sport. So do you think the most important day on the Victorian calendar is the AFL Grand Final?
1: Oh, I'm going to make enemies if I say yes or no. Yes.
6: Well, I reckon it's the local footy match near you.
1: No,
6: like, if you're involved in a footy
1: answer.
6: Club, yeah, this is the hottest weekend. You know, it kind of happens over 3 weeks, all the grand finals. But this weekend, a lot of footy matches are happening in suburbs and country towns. So we want to know from you, like, what's the storyline shaping your big game this weekend? Has there been a controversial change, an injury? Is there a rivalry, a drought of, you know, being broken? I want those storylines.
1: Yes, it's full of drama, and it's coming to you at the Conversation Hour. That's Kirsten Diprose with you very, very soon. I've been in the chair for Raf this week. He will be back next week, and I will be talking to you very soon.
4: Everything Melbourne.
1: Next, a lovely story about music and social connection.
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8: Good morning, Natasha McFarlane with ABC News. Four people are being extradited from Victoria to New South Wales in connection to shootings in Sydney South and South West. Tony Ibrahim reports.
9: The four people, aged from 16 to 26, are accused of travelling from Victoria to Sydney to carry out criminal contracts. Raptor Squad officers say in the course of the morning on August 31st, three of them forced their way into a home in Hurstville, firing one shot. No one was home. Half an hour later, police say the group was involved in another shooting when multiple shots were fired at a car at Torella. There were no injuries reported. According to court documents, ballistics of the cartridges from those shootings match the firearm found at the scene of a murder the next day.
8: The police minister says the Victorian government is having discussions with the Commonwealth about restrictions on smart glasses. Federal Labor has sought advice on whether the glasses, which covertly record people, should be prohibited in Commonwealth buildings. Police Minister Paul Edbrook agrees the devices can pose a threat to community safety and says Victoria is waiting to see how the federal government responds.
10: There is a large avenue for abuse with these kind of products, and we've seen the effects of post and bows. We've seen in the media quite recently people who have been utilising electronic devices for quite inappropriate reasons, and certainly if we have to, we will take a stance on this.
8: The Greens have criticised Labor's plans to clamp down on the more than 70,000 visa overstayers in Australia. The government has announced it will recruit an extra 100 compliance officers and boost detention capacity as part of its broader migration overhaul. Greens Senator David Shoebridge has hit out at the move, arguing there are more effective ways to deal with overstayers.
11: It's not putting people in prison. They're with their kids and their family. It's actually sending caseworkers in, finding out what the barriers are to removal, helping them with their financial concerns.
8: Despite recent declines, house prices still remain 50% higher than in early 2020. Business reporter Adelaide Miller has more.
12: Speaking before a parliamentary committee in Canberra this morning, RBA Governor Michelle Bullock says house prices are still significantly higher than 6 years ago. But she also says the softening has been larger than expected. That's because of monetary policy, recent tax policy changes, and the geopolitical landscape.

0: Number of Australians in negative equity, however, remains limited.
1: Qantas has gone to the Fair Work Commission to stop hundreds of ground workers who handle freight and QantasLink regional flights from going on strike next week. The workers are planning a 24-hour strike in Victoria on Wednesday and on Thursday in the rest of the country. The majority work in Qantas Freight, while a smaller group service QantasLink regional flights at Sydney Airport. The workers do not service Qantas's mainline domestic or international flights or QantasLink services at other airports. The President of the European Parliament has suggested Australia could follow Canada and become an associate member of the European Union. Earlier this week, European Commission President Ursula von der Leyen raised the prospect of Canada becoming the first associate member. Such a status does not yet exist, but could mean closer regulatory alignment, access to parts of the single market and participation in some EU programs. European Parliament President Roberta Metsola has told Euronews that Australia is another example of a relationship that the bloc wants to deepen.
2: In the big picture, and that's, I think, what we cannot let go in this time of such uncertainty, is that friends matter. And if we can do more things with our friends, then let's do them.
1: An American woman who slammed her car into a Los Angeles bus, which then led to a news helicopter crash, has been charged with murder. Bailey Lynn Rios was speeding and impaired when she drove her SUV on the wrong side of the road and ran a red light before she hit the bus. Minutes later, a news helicopter covering the incident crashed and killed three people. The woman faces two charges of second-degree murder for the deaths of two people on the bus. To the weather, there's a strong wind warning for Victorian coastal waters. For the state, a dry, mild and mostly sunny day with light to moderate north to northwesterly winds and afternoon sea breezes along the Gippsland coast. For Melbourne, mostly sunny, a top today of 23 degrees. Tomorrow, mostly sunny as well, 25. Sunday, windy and sunny, a top of 27. Monday, cloudy and 15. Tuesday, mostly sunny, 17. Right now, it's 19 degrees in the city. ABC News.
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8: You're with Kirsten Diprose.
9: There are warnings we may see higher food prices or fruit and vegetable shortages due to the federal government's immigration changes placing restrictions on backpackers. Producers are already struggling to find labour for the upcoming harvest season. The cherry growers begin harvesting here in October so that we can have our cherries for Christmas, while Victorian grain growers aren't too far off starting their headers either. So what will it look like for us at the supermarket and for farmers and our regional communities who economically rely on the harvest season? Good morning, Kirsten Diprose here with you for The Conversation Hour on ABC Radio Melbourne and Victoria. Delighted to be filling in for the next couple of weeks. Also coming up on the program, are you a parent having trouble getting your tweens or teens into reading? I am. And we'll be joined by Aussie author William Costakis on how to start that love of reading. Maybe you have a book that you remember from your youth that sparked a love of reading. Give us a call 1300 222 774 or text 0437 774 774.
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9: Also coming up, there's a new video game that's out letting players live out the scene of Gallipoli, from landing in Anzac Cove on that fateful day to the 8 months of fighting and tragedy that followed. How do you feel about that? Is it a good way for younger generations to connect with important moments in our history? Or does it trivialise or even glorify war? And it is a big weekend for country and suburban football. From old rivalries to local records being broken, what's happening at your local footy final that, in your opinion, is worthy of media coverage? 1300 222 774, or text in on 0437 774 774. Already got a few coming in. Tomorrow, the mighty Moi FC attempts to break a 59-year premiership drought against league powerhouse Leongatha at the Traralgon Rec Reserve. On the same afternoon, the Moi A-grade netballers are aiming at four premierships in a row as they take on Druin. Go the Mo, says the Traralgon Tiger. That's exactly what I want to hear. 0437 774 774. But first, let's tackle the issue of potential food price rises. Look, the Immigration Minister, Tony Burke, has rejected the claim made by some farmers that its changes to backpacker visas won't hurt food supply or costs. Under the changes, backpackers seeking to stay in Australia for more than a year will have to undergo a new ballot, which means there are tighter restrictions for years 2 and 3. Steve Riseborough is the owner of Cherry Hill Orchards in the Yarra Valley. Welcome to the program, Steve.
12: Thanks for having me, Kirsten.
9: Harvest will begin for you late next month. Will these changes that the government's made impact you?
12: Yes, they will. And I can tell you this morning, I was unfortunate to hear this news from Frank, our HR manager, just a few minutes ago, a little while ago. So we've had the first real situation. We hired a guy from Holland, a Dutch guy about a month ago, really well suited to orchard work. He was going to be employed as an orchard hand. He was a qualified landscaper with 7 years experience doing that. So that's perfect for the sort of skills that we need on farm. He's rang up this morning and he's said, no, he's in Sydney. He's working for the council, one of the councils up there. He's pretty comfortable. He's going to fly home in January instead of going into the ballot for second year. So it's real. It's happening. And if Tony Burke wants to ring us and have a chat about this exact situation, happy to have a talk and explain this. So it's not good. Not good at all.
9: So that example you gave us, is the ballot off-putting? It means there's not enough, that there is not as many places as there used to be. But look, the immigration minister has said that, you'll get prioritised if you're wanting to work in these jobs. But is it putting people off instead?
12: Well, the numbers are capped from what was announced yesterday. So for second year, the current applications mid 40,000s, I believe, and they're capping them at 30,000, so it's 15,000 gone. And third years, which, second and third years for us are the best backpackers. Like, backpackers are awesome. I don't know anyone who's anti-backpackers. They contribute so much to this country and regional communities. The second year is they're fully trained up. The third year is they're team leaders in a lot of cases where they know the full deal. They're loyal, hardworking people. They love it. That really gets the team motivated and makes our job going from, 50 core staff during the rest of the part of the year to harvest, where we've got several hundred pickers. We've got, 100 or so in the packing shed, plus we run U-pick operations here at the farms here in the Yarra Valley. It's busy. And if we've got shortfalls in labour, I don't know what to do. I really don't.
9: What does it mean for prices and for availability of cherries? It's such a Christmas food for us, come really October, November. We want to see cherries, and will we be seeing the cherries or as many of them?
12: Well, if we're short on any labour, it doesn't matter the numbers. If we're short on any number of harvest or packing labour, it means that we can't potentially pick part or, at worst, even whole parts of our crop. It ripens on the day that it's perfectly ready to pick, and we can't delay. So we can't just wait and mise over the next few weeks to get the job done. We've got to get it done on the day. And that our cherries and produce in general from Australia, we export predominantly through to Asia, and our produce is considered the best in the world. And why a government would want to constrain that and put pressure on our ability to supply good quality produce and, you know, increase exports and have top quality produce available for shoppers in Australia, you know, the cost of everything's high enough as it is. Why would you want to put pressure on that?
9: Steve Riseborough, thank you so much for joining us.
12: Thank you.
9: Steve Riseborough there, a cherry farmer, owner of Cherry Hill Orchards in the Yarra Valley. Well, Ryan Milgate is with us. He's the president of the Victorian Farmers Federation and grains farmer himself in Minyip. Hi, Ryan.
13: Hi, Kirsten. Thanks for having me.
9: What do you think of these latest changes made by the Immigration Minister and its impact on, firstly, farming across Victoria?
13: Oh, the impact's going to be absolutely huge. And probably the really infuriating bit of it is we've only just had Tony Burke explain yesterday what's actually going on. And the reality is we've got people, you know, contractors with harvesters, we've got hay contractors, we've got silage contractors with looking for staff. They've got staff sitting overseas now waiting for their visas to come through. And we've got all these huge shortfalls in the meantime.
9: Are you concerned about a lift in the price of food? The National Farmers Federation has raised concerns about this, and Tony Burke has said, look, that won't be a problem, that there are lots of balances to make sure that that doesn't happen. Is that enough?
13: No. I think Tony Burke's living in a different world to the reality. So obviously through the horticulture, and we've just heard from Steve about the impacts it's going to have there. So if you impact supply, obviously that will impact price. But from a grain growing perspective, it's really disappointing because we can't pass the price on, but it's going to put a huge amount of pressure on the existing workforce, and you know, it could have some major impacts that, you know, we don't want to see.
9: The minister's also talked about, you know, being able to use Pacific Australia Labour Mobility Scheme, so the PALM workers instead. Is that a viable option?
13: Not in our context. So the PALM scheme works really well for some horticulture where they have to hang around for a longer time frame, particularly, you know, around 6 months. But these people are not skilled machinery operators. So what the backpackers are that come into the, you know, the broadacre grains industry, they are actually skilled. A lot of them are, you know, farmers' sons and daughters from over in the Northern Hemisphere, and they're coming over to operate machinery down under. You know, they're coming for a working holiday. They've got the skills and they put a lot in, and you know, they're a huge part of what we do and what we need to get done. And there's obviously zero understanding of how they fit into the scheme here and the impacts it's going to have on us going forward.
9: A couple of text messages here. Why don't farmers work out a way of offering sponsored visas? Cheap temporary labour is apparently the only option. And another text says, zero sympathy for producers. If your business model relies on wage theft and exploitation, then the model is wrong. And guess what? The rural electorates are the biggest One Nation's supporters. What do you have to some of those ideas that I'm sure you've encountered before, Ryan, about this being a form of cheap labour and maybe producers need to find another way of getting labour?
13: Yeah, look, that's absolutely not the case. I mean, these people are getting paid the same as someone from Australia. And the reality is there's just not the amount of skilled people or people that are willing to do the jobs in Australia. So we need to look at other options. And these options work really well. They come, particularly the backpackers in the grains industry, they come, they spend about 3 months here, they drive a header or tractor or whatever it might be, and then they have a holiday. They actually spend most of that money back in Australia, and then they go home, and what they take with them is their experience and their contacts. So, yeah, absolutely, you know, comments around exploitation, no, yeah, that's absolutely not true.
9: Ryan Milgate is the president of the VFF and a grains farmer. I don't want to be alarmist about food prices.

0: is you are obviously, farming wheat and maybe canola as well, but that's probably not going to affect prices, surely. And I say this because, and I want to declare that I do live on a farm. We produce grains as well. And I do also want to mention that I am a member, or my family's a member of the VFF, but it's not going to impact grains really, surely.
1: Unfortunately, well, the way grain's priced, it's on a world market, and what happens behind the farm gate as far as costs has no impact on what we can get for our grain delivered. So it won't impact on the price of grain, but it's going to impact on our costs significantly, and that's where it's going to really hurt growers. We're either going to be having to ask less people to do more, which can have, serious our OH&S outcomes if we've got people, working fatigued and small mistakes become big mistakes. Or, it's going to have to take longer than it should, and that's going to have quality impacts, which again is going to impact our bottom line going forward. So it's not a great scenario, whichever way we look at it.
0: Ryan Milgate, thank you so much for joining us this morning.
1: Thanks for having me, Kirsten. Anytime.
0: Ryan Milgate there, President of the VFF. You are listening to The Conversation Hour. Kirsten Diprose here with you. 1300 222 774 is our number. Are you having trouble getting your kids to read? Or is that a book that you remember really got you into reading when you were a kid or maybe even a teenager? We'd love to hear from you. 1300 222 774. What were the books that you grew up with? Or text 0437 774 774.
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0: Some more of your texts. Kirsten, it's not just about food prices. I heard Kevin Butler of Blaze Aid on ABC News in the early hours saying he's devastated as backpackers have made up a significant part of his volunteers, says Gavin. Yes, thank you for that text message. And Keith in Carlton says, hi, we heard about a mobile farm workforce. Will the restrictions on visas present forest firefighters coming from Europe and Canada during our fire season? Yeah, the knock-on effects. Thank you so much for texting in 0437 774 774. In the studio now in Melbourne is Will Kosar. Oh, I knew I'd say this wrong. Kostakis. Sorry, Will.
5: That's okay.
0: to talk to us about the love of reading. I want to know from you, what was the book that made you love reading, get into writing yourself, Will? And I want people to tell me on 0437 774 774. For me, it was probably the Babysitter's Club when I was really little. But then that one book that stayed with me was Looking for Ella Brandy. Absolutely loved that book when I was a teenager. Will, what's yours?
5: So for me, starting out, it was The Magic Faraway Tree by Enid Blyton.
0: Oh, yes.
5: That early primary, and that sort of set me off. And I knew not only did I want to be a reader, I wanted to be a writer. And then going through primary school, you had authors like Paul Jennings and Morris Gleitzman, but then I actually fell out of love with reading between year 7 and I want to say about year 10. Obviously, I was still reading the staples like whatever I was given for school and also Terry Pratchett, but it wasn't until year 11. The book that really shaped me as a reader and a writer is a book that nobody's heard about, and it has a terrible title, but it's called The Whole Business with Kiffo and the Pitbull by Barry Johnsberg, his latest recently won the CBCA Book of the Year for older readers. But this book, I remember picking it up off the shelves and being like, okay, that's a strange title. And I opened it up and there were all these references to Australia, and it was about 20 years after Looking for Ella Brandy. So it was still young adult, but it really spoke to me as a kid who was growing up in those early 2000s.
0: You've really identified something I think many of us can relate to, and that's that gap that can happen in our reading. We have those lovely books that we absolutely love as 10-year-olds, but then when we hit that tween age, mm-hmm. we can drop away a little bit, and particularly males, I think, and I've got a couple of boys who are hitting that age now, and I am struggling to find books to that, mm-hmm. that they love. And yes, they read at school and their reading's yep. fine. And, you know, when you're a parent, you always are worried that you're putting yourself onto your child.
5: Yep.
0: You know, I'm like, I loved reading. Why don't you love reading? They just want to be outdoors and running around, yep. which is great.
5: The big thing that we noticed is that, and I noticed when you say it, you're having trouble finding the book. The trick is you're not supposed to find it. You are supposed to empower them. It's what we see in studies over and over again. Get them into a library, get them into a bookstore, give them $20 and just be like, go and find the thing that speaks to you. And whatever they read, even if you think it's wildly inappropriate, great, get a copy of it for yourself and read it alongside them and make it come to life. Like, it's this weird thing where we go and watch a film when we are 13 and 14. And if we don't like it, we don't come out of the cinema and go, okay, cool, now I hate movies. But there's this weird thing that happens. And I'm really hesitant to gender sort of this because we see it happening with all sorts of teenagers. But they read one particular book and decide, that didn't speak to me. I don't want to read anymore because I don't like reading. So we need to resist that. Get them empowered, get them looking for a book that speaks to them, because whether it is middle grade, which is, you know, a book that is written for readers between year 5 and about year 8, or young adult, which is, it takes the whole scope of high school, there is a book out there for your reluctant reader who is falling out of love with reading. Don't be afraid to empower them, but read alongside them, talk to them about the book in the same way you would talk about a movie and bring it to life through a conversation.
0: Our beautiful ABC audience has come up with many solutions for us. Holly says, our dad used to read us Goosebumps and we would scream in excitement as he would say the next chapter in a spooky voice. I was too afraid to read those as a kid.
5: I loved the Choose Your Own Adventures because they had the sparkly cover on the front. But the problem was I begged because, you know, money was a little tight growing up and I begged Mum to buy me one of the Goosebumps Choose Your Own Adventures. It was like Choose Your Scare, I think it was called. And she finally, you know, she gave up and was like, Will, okay, shut up. I'll buy this for you. She bought it for me. And I was in the car and it's one of those game books where you go to page 3 if you choose an option or go to page 50. And after 3 pages, my character had died and it said the end. And my mum was so furious that she'd spent money on a book and I'd finished it in the car that she made me read it cover to cover, forgetting that it's all out of order and you're designed to jump around between it. But
0: I would never accept it when my character died. I was like, oh, it's okay. I didn't mean that decision. I'll go back. And Christopher in Frankston says, the book that got me into reading was The Lion, Witch and the Wardrobe, continued with the whole Narnia series. I'm 65 and still read every day. Yes, my kids, my eldest recently read that at school and genuinely loved it.
5: Are they studying Narnia at school?
0: Well, just The Lion, the Witch and the Wardrobe. But maybe that's what I've got to do. And I remember I studied that book in year 5 or 6 too. And he was like, he wanted to chat to me about it. And I can't remember the storyline, but maybe I should have read it too. Yeah. And then I could have, look, missed opportunities. See, failing as a parent.
5: But look, that brings up one of the things that we see in schools where, you know, we have educators who are trying their hardest, but they're like, kids aren't reading the books that we give them. We're seeing this push towards texts that were written 40, 50, 60 years ago when there are so many novels that are written now that reflects teens' actual lived experiences, books that are set in Australia, books that reflect the things that they are interested in, the books that challenge them about their perspectives of themselves and the world. And one of the big things that I'm really passionate about is encouraging schools to pick books that aren't the staples of education because, you know, I didn't study Narnia growing up. Lots of people wouldn't consider that a staple, but it's just because we consider it a classic, people gravitate towards it. So I would love to see schools be a little bit more adventurous in the text that they choose so that when kids are studying a book in school, they realize it's not just this dead thing where it's static and they're reading about an old-timey narrative from the long before times, but rather seeing their current world reflected back at them.
0: Will Kostakis is with us, Australian author and journalist. I understand you've been visiting schools and are visiting schools today.
5: Yes, that's correct. So I'm between two school visits at the moment. So,
0: and what have you observed in this about what kids are wanting and what excites them about reading?
5: Honestly, it is a huge challenge at the moment to get kids excited to read. And if they are excited to read, a lot of them lack the stamina to read more than 3 or 4 pages. Like, they really find it challenging. Like, look, social media and our smartphones are breaking our brains as adults. Can you imagine what it is doing to developing brains? So instead of having the time to be bored, they don't pick up a book. They don't read. They're just swiping on their phones, watching the worst 2-minute clippies you've ever seen in your life. And so, you know, it's reminding them that books exist, that books have value, and that they're not boring. But what we've seen overall is kids used to study about 4 texts a year on average in schools in high school. Now we're seeing that number coming all the way down to some schools are even just doing 1 text a year.
0: It's that joy of a deep narrative that you can't get from the 2-minute reel.
5: Yep.
0: You know, when all the pieces come together and you see the character development and it makes you think about the themes, and that's what I want them to love. But it's really hard to communicate that to a boy who wants to play basketball or, you know, watch something silly or read a comic book. Yep. Even.
5: Definitely.
0: Are comic books okay, Will Kostakis?
5: Comic books are okay. Graphic novels are okay. Obviously, we want a diverse reading experience. Like, if you kept eating Maccas every day, not to say that comics are Maccas, but in this analogy, like, you'd want to have a spread of very different meals across different days to make sure we're getting our nutrition and they're exercising different parts of their brains. The big thing is, one of the challenges for reading is that over the years, especially since the boom of Harry Potter, once J.K. Rowling started writing, you know, tomes that were the size of 7 house bricks, a lot of authors thought that was what they aspired to. And so we've had this, you know, novel length inflation going on where you've got 700 page tomes, which are great for like the voracious readers. But when we have so much resistance and so many kids pushing back against sitting down and reading, books that long, just they don't service these current readers. And so we're seeing novel lengths come down, which I'm really excited about because hopefully, you know, teens will not only be reading the graphic novels because they're perceived to be easier, shorter reads, but they're also reading text novels that are a little shorter because the best thing about reading is, as you say, getting that rich, you know, exploration of themes, but also there's nothing more addictive than hitting the end of a book. Like, you could finish a book at 3 a.m. and suddenly you've got your second wind. You want to pick up the next book in the series and you start barreling through it. I want kids to experience that feeling of finishing a book that they love and needing to start another one.
0: Simon in Brunswick, who says he's a teacher, says this discussion is always framed by reading means narrative. No, students with a scientific mind may need short factual texts. That's an interesting point. Will, tell me about your new book, Otis Oddley and the School in the Sky. What's that about?
5: So Otis is pitched as Australian Harry Potter. Otis Otley lives in a small Australian town in the shadow of a magic school. Think of it like an elite private school, but he cannot reach it because his parents are in a different tax bracket. And he learns that the magic school is teaching a certain kind of magic that he would like to learn. So he aspires to be the first teen ever to break into magic school and pose as a student. And that is, yeah, look, it was loads of fun to write. I really enjoyed it.
0: And you were obviously thinking of 9 to 13-year-olds. That's your target sort of audience.
5: Yeah.
0: What do you think about when you're thinking of, you know, what's going to excite them and delight them?
5: I just think back to when I was that age, you know, the jokes we were making back in class where it was almost like a competition to make the other crack up. So obviously you want lots of energy, you want lots of laughs. At the moment, I'm looking at shorter chapters. I'm looking at that propulsive plot, but the stories that I really, really love are those quieter family stories. So I'm hoping the premise of A Magic School and the adventure draws kids in, but what they really connect with is the emotion and the beating heart that runs through that book.

0: A lot more text messages about the books that got you involved in reading. Paul Jennings, Round the Twist, quite a few mentions for Paul Jennings. Another one says Tomorrow When the War Began was mentioned.
1: And Joan Marsden,
0: broke her heart, but loved it. Tim Winton has got quite a few mentions here. This text says that they went to the cinema in 1987 once and didn't enjoy the movie and has only been to the cinema once since. So maybe your theory is incorrect.
1: Oh, wow. Shots fired, yeah.
0: Another one says, we are lucky to have a voracious reader at age 10, but our difficulty is finding books that are stimulating for him but still age-appropriate. Yes, I've got a friend with a daughter who's a great reader, can read well beyond her age, but of course you don't want them reading about some of that more mature stuff that comes when you're 15, 16.
1: And this is where the experts come in. Don't be afraid to engage with your local independent bookseller. They all have children's experts who can guide you through what they feel is appropriate. And they've usually read a lot of the books, and your local libraries, and especially your school teacher librarian. They are a huge part of the process. And we are seeing Australia-wide, we are seeing schools pulling back on having teacher librarians, you know, be in those spaces and guiding teen readers. And they are so, so, so vital. Like in Sydney at the moment, we are pushing back against, we have the Catholic schools in the Newcastle, Maitland area are actually making many of their library staff redundant. And so that's such a huge piece of the puzzle when it comes to giving you that comfort in terms of, is the book that my child is reading age appropriate? But again, the other part of it is, be an engaged parent. If you are worried about the content of a book, see if you can source two copies of it, whether it's from your local library or from a bookseller, and read alongside them. Like, I read Oliver Twist when I was in year seven. I thought Bill and Nancy were brother and sister. So I remember my teacher writing in the margin, just being like, I think you missed something here. But the thing is, kids self-censor when they don't understand something or when they're not ready for something. And so, and if you read alongside them, that's actually an opportunity for you to be able to discuss, hey, or how did this make you feel? Because so often these, is this book appropriate for my kid, often leads to censorship, usually of queer stories, of narratives that explore diverse human experiences, that just because it isn't our lived experience, we're worried that it is not appropriate for a young person. But I find that kids are ready for a lot of stuff that we don't give them credit for. And I think trust, if a kid is drawn to a particular book and you're a bit worried and the experts say, oh, it's probably not right for them, maybe read a chapter alongside them, see how they go. And whenever a kid comes up to me and tries to, you know, buy one of my more senior titles, I always tell them, hey, like, I think the idea might appeal to you, but I think it might actually be better, not because the content isn't appropriate, but I think you will get more out of it if you just wait a little bit more. And you can, that's where the expert can step in and say, hey, these are two or three books that can be a stepping stone to that more mature title.
0: Will Kostakis, thank you so much. I could talk books with you forever. I've been taking notes, things to try, and good luck with your school visits. It's great for, you know, making sure we have that love of reading. That's so important.
1: Thank you so much. It's been a pleasure.
0: Will Kostakis there, Australian author and journalist. His new book is called Otis Ottley and The School in the Sky. More text messages. My kids loved the Del Toro Quest series by Emily Rodda. Another text talks about role modelling and having books out and around the home to encourage kids, says Liz. Lots of ideas. Keep them coming. And thank you so much. Harry Potter has gotten a mention. And please don't discount the audiobook. As a neurodivergent, I always struggled with the stamina for reading a book. Audiobooks have opened up a veritable addiction to listening to fiction and nonfiction anywhere from the car, public transport, doing domestic chores, game changer, says Marnie in Beau Morris. 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I've been collating your texts about the storylines of your local suburban or country footy grand finals.

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4: And before we talk footy, let's go to Dennis in Hampton. Dennis, what got you into reading?
5: What I was into reading as a 10-year-old, introduced to Enid Blyton, Frank Richards and a myriad of other writers. But there was one book in particular which moved me more than any other, and that was called Man Shy. It was written by someone called Frank Dalby Davidson. I'm sure there are people listening to you who will remember this name. Mm. It's a central book with the interplay between the animal world and man. And,
4: right.
5: And it was quite remarkable and very moving. And it introduced you, in a sense, to the Bambi world. Remember years ago, Disney made that remarkable film called Bambi?
4: Yes.
5: That also, that interplay, animals have feelings, or so we were meant to believe. And Manshire dealt with the adventures of the interplay between a man. And it remained with me for the rest of my life.
4: Yeah, it sounds like it just sparked something and introduced you to a whole other world of, you know, thinking and concepts. So thank you for calling 1300 22 774 or 0437 774 774. Well, David Johnston is with us from the Weekly Times newspaper. He's been diving deep into what matches are happening around Victoria in country footy today, the grand finals. David, thanks for joining us. There are some pretty big storylines you've uncovered.
6: Well, it's a team effort here, and we've got a very, very busy couple of days ahead of us. I think we've got about 11 grand finals tomorrow right across country Victoria, and two on Sunday where the season will just about wind up. One more at Geelong on Friday week. They're playing on the public holiday in the lead up to the AFL grand final, which they've done for a couple of years. So we're nearly there.
4: And we've got this text in from Tim, who says, next year's potential number one draft pick, Cody Walker, will line up for the Echuca Bombers in the GVL Grand Final this Sunday in Shepparton versus the Shepparton Bears. Let's go Echuca. 1300 222 774 or text in on 0437 774 774. If you've got a storyline that you think is newsworthy, deserves broader coverage, we want to hear it. David, what do you think's caught your eye the most? It looks like Ovens Murray has got a bit of drama happening there.
6: Oh, not yeah. The game actually, and it's in another part of the state that I've got really two grand finals. Well, there's a number of grand finals that have caught my eye over the weekend. There's a game down at Traralgon on Saturday between Mowi and Leanne Gatha. Mowi has not won a grand final since 1967, and they come up against Leanne Gatha, who have played off in the last 10 successive grand finals, and you take out a couple of years of COVID. It's been an unbelievable run for that club. 2 weeks ago, they played an absolute thriller. Leanne Gatha had a shot after the siren to pinch the game or win the game, and it just fell short. But Mowi's been knocking on the door for a number of years now and is desperate to break that long drought.
4: I'll give you a hot tip for anyone down that way. I remember doing a story a couple of years ago about how the car park was full about a day before. You need to park your car days before at the footy ground if you want to watch a footy game in Gippsland. It's mental.
6: Yeah, it's insane, and that's replicated all across country Victoria. But as we move into this weekend that we're coming up, a lot of the major or the premier country leagues, they play at some of the bigger grounds, and cars aren't allowed in. So, but the crowds are generally across the big grand finals are sort of somewhere between 5,000 and 8,000 people. It's a really good day.

0: Day. And the other thing in everyone's favour this weekend is the brilliant weather we've got coming. So it should be a really, really good weekend.
1: Yeah. Any other standouts that you are looking to get to, or at least get some of your team to try and cover?
0: Yeah. Well, the Bendigo Football League grand final is tomorrow at the Queen Elizabeth Oval, one of the great venues of country Victoria. Right smack bang in the middle of Bendigo will be between Sandhurst and Gisborne. The backstory there is Gisborne is leaving that competition after tomorrow. They're moving to the Ballarat League, which has been a bit of a long-running saga for probably the last 18 months. Gisborne tried to get out last year but was knocked back. They've had another team start up in Gisborne. They've also got pressure for, you know, retention and recruitment of players from nearby clubs. And they've also got a number of sort of Ballarat clubs at the sort of Darley, Bacchus Marsh, Melton side of things who are, you know, a lot closer. And there's been a number of, Kyneton, who used to be one of their nearest neighbours in the Bendigo League. They left a couple of years ago. So they're sort of out on a limb there at the moment, and would love to go out with a bang with another premiership. They've won since 2000. They've been in that competition, and if they win tomorrow, that'll be their sixth flag. So, and they've done it the hard way. They've come from an elimination final, and Sandhurst is a, you know, proud, long traditional club, very successful. So that should be a great day at Bendigo.
1: Before I let you go, David, slightly controversial question: is the AFL Grand Final the most important day on the calendar for a Victorian?
0: Without question.
1: Or, a trick question, is it your local footy game?
0: Well, for some people it would be. It depends if their team's in it.
1: Yeah. Agreed. Well played. David Johnston, thank you so much for joining us.
0: No problems. Pleasure. Bye.
1: David Johnston there from the Weekly Times newspaper, who's got the lowdown on what's happening this weekend in country footy. If you've got a great storyline to tell us about your suburban footy match or country footy, please let us know, 1300 222 774, or text in 0437 774 774. Well, Todd O'Sullivan is the president of the Karamut Football Club, and it's presentation night tonight for you guys. Welcome to the program.
2: Oh, thanks, Kirsten. Thanks for having me. Yeah, big night for junior football and netball.
1: Yeah, absolutely. Why is this time of year so important for communities?
2: Oh, it's just a massive outlet for us. We all get pretty excited getting to that pointy end of the seasons. Unfortunately, we didn't make any grand final. Oh, we did in the C grade. We made grand final C grade netball. But obviously, other clubs are playing tomorrow, which is just massive for their communities here.
1: Yeah. What kind of economic benefit and community benefit does it bring, not just the club, but the broader region?
2: Well, it just keeps our town going. Without the football club, I mean, we're obviously a very small community. We've only got a pub and a post office. So the football and netball club is the backbone to our community, both mentally and physically. It lets you get off the farm and enjoy people's company and discuss problems and all that sort of stuff in the area. So it's just a great outlet.
1: I should declare that Karamut Footy Club, the Karamut Swans, is my team, and not that I play for them, but have a couple of sons who do. So, and I can attest that you do a great job, Todd, so thank you so much.
2: Thank you, not a problem. Love doing it.
1: Todd O'Sullivan is the president of the Karamut Football Club. He played right up until, you know, I don't know, probably his wife told him he had to retire as well. Keep those texts coming in about the books. Love that. So many suggestions. Diary of a Wimpy Kid. My son read all of them in primary school years. The Trixie Belden books sparked my love of reading. 1300 222 774. Coming up, video games. This is not the first video game that has taken a war scenario, but this is Gallipoli, and the game, it's a new game, it's very realistic looking. So what do you think about playable war games? 1300 222 774 or text in on 0437 774 774.
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6: Well, the recent release of Black Mill Games' Gallipoli, Ottoman Fronts, has been met with some pointed questions, including whether the video game is mimicking war. So it's based on the landing of Anzac Cove back in, of course, April 25, 1915. And we know that many people lost their lives on that day and then in the months that followed. We know Gallipoli and Anzac has an important place in our history, but what happens when this history becomes playable? Is this a good way of getting younger generations to understand important history of Australia? Or does it become glorified or even trivialised? 1300 222 774. Susan Emery is a senior lecturer in game design and digital media at Adelaide University. Susanna, thank you for joining us.
7: No worries, thanks for having me.
6: You've specifically looked at this game. What about it has drawn your attention?
7: I think one of the most interesting things for me, which is something you mentioned before, it's not the first war game. There have been many. But this game in particular really caught the interest of the Australian media. And the way that we're looking at this game in terms of what does it represent, because the Anzacs and Gallipoli is so important to us as a culture.
6: It's also, you know, technology these days, it looks so real. And that just adds an other element to it.
7: Exactly. And I think that's one of the really important parts about this game is that the team who developed it worked really closely with a historian, a really renowned World War I historian, to make sure that the elements in the game, like the weapons or the terrain when you landed, was as accurate as possible. So that realism really comes through.
6: What's the reaction been to this from just the general population about having such a realistically and, I mean, historically accurate, there's been an effort to make it historically accurate, game on the market?
7: Definitely. Well, I've seen two very clear reactions, and one is a reaction of, we shouldn't be touching this subject. It's very close to our hearts and we don't want to see it portrayed in a game format. And I think that comes back to the idea that a lot of us have of games being about fun and not always about serious topics. And the other clear reaction we've seen is people going, oh, that's really great. That lets people who maybe wouldn't traditionally engage with history, might not want to read a history textbook, a way in to learn more about these events that happened.
6: Mm. Susanna Emery is with us. There is a challenge at the moment, and you hear it often discussed about how do we connect our younger generations, particularly to World War I and World War II, given that they don't have that generational connection that many of us had, whether it was a parent or a grandparent. They don't know someone who fought in that war. And it changes the understanding of things for them. So is this a way of getting younger generations to understand what happened and perhaps make them care in the same way that the rest of us do?
7: Definitely. So first of all, I think the really key element there is immersion. So you put someone in a game and they can be immersed in that history. It's not something dry they read in a textbook or a story that their grandparent tells them about someone older that they maybe don't engage with. They can immediately engage with that environment. But second, research has found that when people engage in games about history, quite often they will go and then keep learning about that history. So they might go, oh, I'd really like to know more about what it was like to actually be there. And they might go and read first-person testimonies or histories or engage with those stories that we can find. So quite often it's not the only way that they learn about history, but it can be a gateway into promoting such an investigation that's become very deep in that area as well.

0: I know quite a few people who have gone very into sort of World War II history, for instance, and will just really start reading all about it and watching every doco or whatever. So it could perhaps start that. I can definitely see that. What about concerns about glorifying war? You know, it's a shooter game. Like, what happens in this game? Do you take the role of being a shooter? Any concerns there?
1: Yeah, so I think that there's a lot of mixed research into games and violence, a lot of conflicting research. But what seems to be really important, and what we notice across all the research, is that what matters the most is how the game is designed and what it aims to communicate. So in terms of this game in particular, glorification of war does not seem to be a goal. It is very hard. So you can choose your role. You can play as there's 25 different roles, or there's many different roles, and you play in a squad of 25. So you can choose to be a sniper or a machine gunner or even a stretcher bearer if you want to run out on the field and pick people up and bring them back. But it's realistic in the sense of using the weapons. So if you're a machine gunner, you have to find land where you can sit, and you have to aim far away, and you can't just shoot someone directly in front of you. So you really see the challenges that these people faced in using these weapons. It's not kind of let's go and kill everyone and celebrate. This was a really hard, horrible challenge that these people had to go through. It was awful for everyone. And it was really, really hard to do all of these things. So I don't think in this game you could say that glorification was a goal or was an outcome of the process at all.
0: That's really interesting that they've approached it that way, and that they are providing multiple perspectives on history. So you could be either side, if you like. You know, the Turkish side is really something that has been maybe recently more looked into from Australia, but it's been very much underexplored for us culturally.
1: Definitely. And so many people that I've spoken to had very little understanding before they played the game of the Turkish side and what they were fighting for, why were they there, what was happening from their perspective. And the game letting you play as either side, I think, is really unique because it gives you that opportunity to kind of explore both perspectives and see what it was like, and also realize the awfulness of war for everyone involved, really.
0: Yeah. Susanna Emery, thank you so much for joining us.
1: Thank you for having me.
0: Dr. Susanna Emery, Senior Lecturer, Game Design and Digital Media at Adelaide University. 1300 222 774 is our number. And we had a text message to say that Dennis in Hampton's book was Man Shy by Frank Dolby Davison. Thank you so much for that text message. Coming up on your radio is Brian Nankervis on the Friday Review. Hi, Brian.
2: Hello, Kirsten. How are you?
0: Good. Do you have a book from your youth that really stayed with you, that maybe sparked a love of reading, or just really is one you can remember so vividly?
2: Look, I do remember the famous Five series. There was something wonderful about kids getting together and having adventures. And then I also did like the toast with lashings of butter. But there was a book, and I don't remember the author, but it was a book called The Perilous Descent. Mm. And from memory, it was an adventure story. And they dropped into the middle of the earth and found another world.
0: Bruce Carter. Yes, I've Googled it.
2: Oh, you've got it. Bruce Carter. Mm. And was there, while you've got the Google machine, there was another one called Speed 6. And I've got a feeling that was Bruce Carter as well. English. And while you're Googling, I went through a little bit of a sort of a fantasy
0: stage. Richard, Speed 6 by Bruce Carter.
2: Bruce Carter,
0: right,
2: as well, you see.
0: There
2: even,
0: you go.
2: Even as a youngster, I was developing obsessions. Now it's, Bob Dylan. Then it was Bruce Carter and Enid Blyton. I also like those fantasy novels, Ursula Le Guin, The Wizard of Earthsea.
0: Yes.
2: And Susan Cooper, The Dark is Rising. Oh. Gee, Kirsten, you're inspiring me to reach back.
0: Yes, and enjoy them. There's nothing like reading an old book that you loved. But what's happening on your show?
2: Yes, we should let you know.

0: Georgie Coghlan and I, my co-host, we are speaking to Kate Kendall, one of our great actors. She's performing in a Harold Pinter, drop the L, Brian, a Harold Pinter play called Homecoming at the Athenaeum Theatre. Live music from Rebecca Barnard and Monique DiMatina. We've got a pre-record that I did with an English pianist who played on the new Rolling Stones album, and Gary Young, who was a key member of the Whittles, the Whittle family, and also the Clip Clop Club, will be coming in. He's got a new record. But our Close Encounter, which we like to offer our listeners, you know, the chance to be involved, because of the play Homecoming, our Close Encounter today is home, returning home, leaving home, the triumph, the disasters of home. So 1-300-222-774. We'd love your calls. And also, we're recognising that Jimi Hendrix died on this day 57 years ago.
1: Really?
0: So we might pay a little tribute to Mr. Hendrix.
1: Oh, I love Jimi Hendrix. I'll be there for it. Thank you so much, Brian.
0: Thanks, Kirsten.
1: Nan Curvis and Georgie Coghlan on your radio shortly. That's it for me. I'll see you next week. Have a lovely weekend.
2: Everything Melbourne.
3: 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I like that it's informative, and I like there's no ads, and it's independent because of that.
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5: Good afternoon, Natasha McFarlane with ABC News. Victorian authorities have turned over four people allegedly connected to shootings in Sydney to New South Wales Police. Detectives say they believe the group, aged from 16 to 26, travelled from Victoria to Sydney to carry out criminal contracts issued by the Alamedine Organised Crime Network. The four people have been linked to two shootings in Sydney South and Southwest on August 31st, where there were no reported injuries. Police say cartridges found at those scenes match the murder weapon recovered from a shooting the next day in Glen Alpine in Sydney's southwest, where university student Marco Tapia was killed. Commander Brad Abdi says the findings have been turned over to the homicide squad.
6: We'll work with them and our evidence sharing to establish the link. These people are obviously significant persons of interest. Once that evidentiary standard has been met, if it gets met, then homicide will take carriage of the further prosecutions.
5: Treasurer Jim Chalmers has indicated a ban on smart glasses is being considered for Commonwealth buildings could go further. Finance Minister Katie Gallagher has sought advice on banning the devices from Commonwealth workplaces over security and privacy concerns. Mr. Chalmers says people are genuinely worried about the way the technology can be used.
7: What Katie Gallagher is doing on behalf of the government is exploring a ban on these smart glasses in Commonwealth workplaces as a start. These smart glasses are really icky. All of the feedback that we get is that people are genuinely worried about the privacy element of it.
5: Higher sustained oil prices are driving global inflation more than the RBA anticipated. Business reporter Adelaide Miller has more.
8: While interest rate hikes started before the conflict in the Middle East, RBA Governor Michelle Bullock says higher oil prices have been a major contributor to inflationary pressures. Speaking before a parliamentary committee in Canberra this morning, she admits the RBA expected higher oil prices to be short-lived. Interest rates around the world are rising, with the US Fed increasing rates this week and local markets predicting another hike for Australia later this month. The RBA governor doesn't think inflation will return to its mid-range until late 2027.
5: Rural Councils Victoria says Victorian Parliament has now acted to close a loophole that allowed untested private prosecutions to effectively shut down a regional council. Danushi Dias reports.
9: Earlier this year, five of Hepburn Shire Council's seven elected councillors were automatically forced to stand aside after criminal charges were initiated by a private citizen and meant the council could no longer hold meetings or make significant decisions on behalf of its community. The Director of Public Prosecutions ultimately intervened and the charges were withdrawn. Rural Councils Victoria says now, under changes to the Local Government Act, a councillor will only be automatically stood down where criminal proceedings are commenced by or on behalf of a law enforcement agency.
5: Flu cases in Victoria have jumped by about 400% since July. Victorian government health data shows there have been more than 10,000 influenza cases reported this month alone. Chief Health Officer Dr. Caroline McLanay says the flu season has arrived a bit later than usual, with a similar trend seen in New South Wales and even New Zealand.
4: The season last year was quite a bad season in terms of numbers, and we did get like a second bump in late spring, and we're not sure whether it's related to that, but it's something that other jurisdictions are seeing as well.
5: Fijians are the fastest growing Pacific community in Australia. According to the Bureau of Statistics, over 95,000 people living in the country were born in Fiji. Among those are skilled workers, such as former public servants, as well as young graduates from tertiary institutes like the University of the South Pacific and Fiji National University. And to sport, former interim Essendon coach Dean Solomon won't return to the club in any capacity in 2027. A premiership player with the Bombers, Solomon was appointed a standing coach in May following the sacking of Brad Scott. Solomon's family remained in northern New South Wales during his time as senior coach, and he has decided to return home rather than continue in any role at the club next season. To the weather, there's a strong wind warning for Victorian coastal waters. For the state, a dry, mild and mostly sunny day. For Melbourne, mostly sunny, a top today of 23. Tomorrow, mostly sunny, 25. Sunday, windy and sunny, 27. Right now, it's 21 degrees. ABC News.
10: G'day, welcome to The World Today. I'm Andy Park, coming to you from Gadigal Land in Sydney. Nice to have you along. This Friday, who arrives, who stays, who leaves and who loses out? Employers bristle at the federal government's changes to migration. And Princess Diana's brother tips a bucket on her former husband, King Charles, in an explosive new memoir sparking a rare rebuke from the palace and strong public reactions.
11: You know, it's probably anticipated, I guess, from the palace because they've got to defend their legacy. They've got to keep themselves out of the news as much as possible. And I think also from a selling book perspective, being cynical, you could argue that it's always going to be denied.
10: There's been support and pushback to a raft of migration reforms announced by Labor, with cuts targeting students, backpackers and visa overstayers. Today, Employment Minister Amanda Rishworth sidestepped questions about whether the government has undertaken economic modelling of its own migration changes. So will the policy pay off for Labor? One former Labor strategist is confident it will, as Alison Shaw reports.
12: A day after the party unveiled its new policy on migration, Employment Minister Amanda Rishworth was out spruiking the changes.
13: This is clearly about a sustainable migration scheme that has the integrity. We know that there was a very big peak after COVID, and so we've been steadily working on this to bring it back into sustainable levels.
12: Labor making it a point to differentiate themselves from One Nation, which announced its migration policy earlier this week, and the Liberal Party, which is yet to announce its own policy.
13: So we're very clear, but we're not going to smash the economy like One Nation and the Liberal Party are proposing to do.
12: One of the major changes is tightening the Working Holidaymaker visa program, which is widely used by backpackers for work in the agricultural sector. It's a move that's prompted furious reaction from the National Farmers Federation and hospitality groups. Minister Rishworth was asked whether restrictions on backpackers will lead to higher wages for Australian workers and increased costs for farmers.
13: Look, I don't expect that to be the outcome.
14: Have you modelled that?
13: Well, I'm not really able to comment on this. But what we do want to see...
14: Has the government modelled that implication?
13: Well, we have an award system that shows what minimum wages and conditions look like.
12: Also part of the plan is a crackdown on overstayers. The Home Affairs Minister has assured Australians that the push won't lead to US ICE-style immigration raids. But the Greens aren't convinced. David Shoebridge is the Greens spokesperson for Home Affairs and Immigration.
15: They wanted to lean into the sort of Tony Abbott era. And the lesson they took from before 2015 is to build more detention centres, to contract with a US multinational prison operator that is is actually the corporation of choice for Donald Trump for his ICE detention centres and to expand the number of private prisons here and put people in those private prisons. Now, that is not how you deal with overstayers.
12: Meanwhile, Shadow Immigration Minister John O'Donoghue says the changes don't go far enough and there needs to be a tightening around temporary graduate visas and visa hopping.
16: The announcement yesterday was merely a tightening up of a few existing arrangements. Their numbers bear out that this will not fix problems when it comes to the numbers of people coming into this country.
12: But how well will the policy work and how well will it work for Labor? John Utting runs a market research company and is a former pollster for the ALP.
17: The markers of success, and this is sort of aiming really high, will be to sort of take immigration is an issue off the political agenda. That's what they're aiming for and that's what they're hoping to achieve. Whether this policy can do that, I think, is still an open issue. We know that this issue is, in fact, what's driving One Nation support. And what this is all about is actually cutting away one of their central issues.
12: John Utting says Labor also expects to see positive consequences for the housing sector too.
17: That's one of the things that they'd be banking on, and that seems to be the experience in Canada where they cut back quite dramatically on the rate of immigration and it began to significantly take the pressure off the housing market. But I think in terms of housing, they've probably got that under control in terms of the reforms that were announced in the budget.
10: Former ALP pollster John Utting ending that report by Alison Shaw and Alexandra Humphreys. Primary producers reliant on backpackers to pick their crop have reacted bitterly to the federal government's proposed changes to the working holidaymaker visa. Home Affairs Minister Tony Burke yesterday outlined a new ballot system for backpackers seeking to extend their stay, and a cap of 45,000 will be applied to those looking to stay a second year. The Queensland Farmers Federation says that means a reduction of 53% in visa numbers, with a significant impact on regional tourism, agriculture and hospitality sectors. Joe Morrow is a Far North Queensland mango grower and he's the chair of the Queensland Fruit and Vegetable Growers, who says 50% of his labour force is backpackers. Joe, welcome to you. What will these changes mean to growers like you?
18: Well, I think there'll be less backpackers around a working holiday visa in the future. I think the ballot itself will be a disincentive for people even to bother doing the extra year, so which means that they might not even come out to the regions. They might just stay in the capital cities and enjoy whatever they want to enjoy in Australia.
10: How will this ballot structure and this staged cap affect you and your workforce?
18: Well, I think it's a bit unfair because a person may decide to go and try to get an extra year or a third year, and at the end of the process miss out because his number wasn't drawn, or her number not being drawn out of the bag. So it probably will be a disincentive for those to come into the regions.
10: Why not Aussie or palm workers? Can you fall back on them? Can you rely on that workforce?
18: Well, I use 50% of Aussies workers, to use that terminology, and they vary from 17, 18-year-old people that are finishing up at high school or doing university, and a lot of locals, but the backpackers make part of that mix. The palm program is not suited for me because I'm a small business farmer. I also, because it's mango, it's 8 weeks, you have to make a commitment to 3 to 6 months. And I'm a bit disappointed with the minister's comment that it's about paying them less. The palm workers get paid the exact same amount of wages as everybody else in Australia, doesn't matter what visa holder you are. The extra cost in the palm workers is the ongoing maintenance of that workforce and making sure they're safe in Australia. That's where the extra cost is. The flexibility is what comes from using Australian workers and working holiday visa. And the problem is we don't get enough Australian workers coming onto the farm. We prefer to have Australians. We don't have a language barrier. They live locally. They can come, pretty easily to work and go back home. So our preference is Aussies, but at the end of the day, there's not enough of them that want to do the work, and we have to rely on the working holiday visa for the flexibility.
10: So from a political point of view, do you have an insight into why you think Labor is doing this?
18: Well, I think the people that employ the working holiday visas don't vote for them. So easy to, put stronger restrictions on the farming sector. And it's just going to push more people to vote for One Nation. That's the feeling I get from talking to farmers, that is purely politically driven. I think that's, it's, without being too much of a cynic, is probably the only way to look at it, because it doesn't make much sense. These people that come to Australia, make up a third of the entire workforce in Australia, roughly. We've done studies in far north Queensland, and that's the roughly what it is. So two-thirds of the workers are not working holiday visas, but that third is very important to us. And if they're not there, they won't spend the money locally and they won't be available to take up

0: for work, which make life extremely difficult for a lot of our farmers out in the regions, including myself, obviously.
1: So if it gets to the point that these mangoes are getting heavy on your branches and you don't have the pickers to take them, what would be your message to the federal government?
0: Well, I think the message is that some of that fruit will fall to the ground. It also creates a workplace safety issue if, you know, you have to try to ask your workers to work longer hours, and they'll take up that challenge because they generally want to help you. And, you know, of course, we pay them to do the extra work, so they'll see the benefit of that. But, you know, we're trying to work within good work safety standards. So two things will happen. One, some of the product may not be harvested, whether it's mangoes or whatever, and it puts an extra load of burden and stress not only on the worker but also on the farmer to try to get his crop off as quick as he can within the current availability of labour.
1: Joe Morrow is a Far North Queensland mango grower. I appreciate your time. Thank you.
0: Not a problem at all. My pleasure. Thank you for your time.
1: 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Just search for The World Today. The nation's spy boss has warned China is actively preparing to switch off power and telecommunications networks in Australia if a conflict breaks out. The Director General of ASIO, Mike Burgess, says Beijing is working to understand how these systems operate, and it would probably target specific areas like defence communications. Cybersecurity experts say he's right, and Australia needs to make sure it's ready for the possibility of hackers trying to shut down our networks, as David Sparks reports.
2: Your call could not be connected.
3: They're the words that can leave us fuming when a telecommunications network goes down.
2: Please check the number and try again.
3: And as recent events in Australia have shown, a major outage sends society into a spin.
4: News: thousands of Telstra customers are waking up without mobile service or data connections after a
5: back home, and multiple 000 calls have been impacted by yet another Optus outage, sparking urgent welfare checks.
3: So a warning from Australia's spy boss that China is building the capacity to shut down communications and electricity networks has not gone unnoticed. Mike Burgess is the Director General of Australia's domestic spy agency, ASIO.
6: So nation states hacking power and telco networks, preparing for the day that they can turn them off should they need to. Now, be very clear about that. That's not going to happen anytime soon, but in a time of conflict, nation states are preparing to do that.
3: Speaking on a podcast for Melbourne radio station 3AW, he warned countries are already working on those plans.
6: They are working actively to understand our systems, and I believe in some cases they could do it today should they need to. Of course, again, for your listeners, that's not going to happen unless Australia's at war, and I don't see that happening anytime soon. China are preparing for this. But again, they're not going to do it anytime soon.
3: But rather than a widespread outage, Mike Burgess says if China does act, it's likely to be more targeted.
6: You could close the country, but unlikely you're going to turn the country off. Generally, it would be if the Australian Defence Force, for example, was providing support to another country in some form of conflict. They might turn the power off or the telecommunications off to disrupt that projection of force.
3: It's not the first time he's warned that China is probing critical infrastructure in Australia. Associate Professor Lennon Chang is an expert on cyber risk and policy at Deakin University. Speaking from Taiwan, where he's examining similar threats, he welcomes Mike Burgess's public comments.
7: I think he's right, and there are actually evidence showing what Chinese government is doing to Australia through cyber attacks or even potential risks on cable cutting. So this is also kind of the things that China is doing towards Australia and the region.
3: And do you think they'd be able to do it, or do you think Australia has the protections in place to prevent it?
7: Well, I believe Australia has it in place, but technology, unfortunately or fortunately, is a ever-evolving space. So even if we have a very good protection at this stage, it might change tomorrow or a week later.
3: And you're in Taiwan right now, so you're examining these issues there. Are there things from the experience in Taiwan relating to cyber attacks from other nation states that Australia can learn from?
7: Well, I believe there's a lot of things that Australia can learn from Taiwan, as Taiwan is always at the forefront. In my previous research, I call it a battlefield or test field for conducting all the cyber attacks, especially cyber attacks towards the critical infrastructure.
1: Cyber risk expert Lennon Chang from Deakin University. David Sparks reporting there. In Canberra today, a joint select committee on artificial intelligence is tackling how the most powerful

0: technology of our generation should be governed. But the committee is not all about yanking the reins of AI. It'll also look at how to boost our sluggish productivity using AI. Separately, the federal government has released a consultation paper on building AI-related infrastructure like data centres. Claire Armstrong is the ABC's chief digital political correspondent based at Parliament House in Canberra and joins me now. Claire, flicking through this 28-page AI consultation paper, I really struggled to find much that was new. Did you find anything fresh here?
1: Yeah, I hate to disappoint you, Andy, but I'm pretty excited as far as an AI nerd can get about this paper. There's a lot we already did know, particularly around the data centres, the things about energy, water usage, but a lot more than I expected around what it would look like if we had frontier models training in Australia. That's something that the government's been giving a lot of lip service to. They want these big companies that are developing really cutting-edge AI to be able to train here. Those companies have indicated that they are looking essentially for a second home because they don't want to be entirely reliant on the way they operate pretty well exclusively in the US. And what it looks like here is that Australia is going to be putting a fair few conditions on that potential. We already know there's a lot around copyright, but what stuck out to me were some of the requirements around things like that these companies would have to inform us if, for example, there was an AI incident, if AI went rogue. That's something that I think has really come to people's attention in the last few weeks as we've had ex-employees of some of these companies and then the CEOs themselves saying that, yes, there are serious threats to humanity posed by this technology if left unchecked. And the idea that we would essentially, as the government's been kind of advocating and as has the coalition, to be fair, get a bit of a seat at the table in how these safety issues are regulated around this really cutting edge end of the technology. That is interesting to me. And I think if the government get that over the line, combined with a few things like they're looking at what's called a compute reservation, essentially, you want to build a data center here. Well, some of that computing power has to go toward Australian startups, Australian research. There's a little bit to get excited about if you are in the weeds in AI, which I'm sad to admit that I am.
0: Which you certainly are. And this Joint Select Committee on Artificial Intelligence, what areas will that explore?
1: It is so broad. The first sort of round of witnesses covering a lot of the department content at the moment, everything from the new Office of AI, which is obviously in charge of kind of coordinating and shepherding in these standards. The government wants draft legislation by the end of this year, then hopefully to legislate next year. But the committee is also hearing from, for example, the Attorney General's Department, that copyright issue, the sort of tussle between creatives who essentially just want these AI companies to do deals to use and pay for their content under normal copyright laws, whereas the companies are saying they're happy to compensate, but they want a different system. But it's going to be very broad. We're going to hear about the workforce concerns, the economic impacts, the environmental impacts, and national security as well. Joe Briskie is chairing that committee.
2: This is why we are focused on ensuring there's a sense of sovereign capability that we have in Australia, that we take the opportunity for some of these big techs wanting to invest in here and use that to leverage off our own capability and AI happening here in Australia so we get to have a say.
0: That's committee chair Joe Briskie there. And Claire, the intergenerational report is due out next week. This is Treasury's first intergen report in, what, 3 years. Will AI feature much in that one too?
1: It gets a whole chapter, if we're to believe Treasurer Jim Chalmers. Essentially, it's a big warning on the economics about the opportunities that we could miss out on, but also the risks that are going to come. Everyone is probably fairly familiar right now with the fact that AI is going to be disrupting a lot of workplaces. And what Treasury are really wanting to do is make sure that the uptake of AI in the economy actually gets the productivity gains that are potentially there.
0: That's the ABC's chief digital political correspondent, Claire Armstrong there. Well, it looks like you'll get a rate hike next month with the strongest indication yet from the Reserve Bank today. Key members of the central bank are fronting Parliament, hearing in Parliament House to update the public on its thinking about the economy. Business correspondent David Taylor has been following this hearing. David, what is the bank saying about inflation?
3: Well, as I've said to you before, Andy, it's too high and the Reserve Bank continues to worry about it despite three consecutive rate hikes earlier this year that was designed to slow demand in the economy. clear that it hasn't slowed demand enough, and there are also other shocks and effects in the economy that are pushing price rises and lifting inflation. The Iran war is pushing up the price of oil, and that's feeding through to prices at the bowser. But of course, it comes to the input costs for local businesses and things like that, and they pass on those higher costs of production.
0: Here's Reserve Bank Governor Michelle Bullock speaking at Parliament a short time ago.
4: Higher oil prices have increased inflation directly through their impact on petrol prices. But it's also had an indirect impact, as many firms have passed input cost pressures arising from elevated fuel prices through to the prices of other goods and services. Because of these capacity pressures and the Middle East conflict, inflation is likely to remain elevated for some time.
0: RBA Governor Michelle Bullock there. So, David, what does this mean for interest rates?
3: Unfortunately, Andy, for millions of mortgage borrowers, it means there is a high chance that there's going to be another interest rate hike, a fourth interest rate hike this year before the end of the year. The RBA clearly wants to get inflation back down to target. The target range is between 2 and 3%. They want it to hit the bullseye of 2.5%. But really, I guess the key question is, for those mortgage borrowers on the edge, is it going to be later this month and the decision comes on September the 29th, or will it be at the next meeting, which is November? Here's Deputy Governor Andrew Houser.
5: The board is totally committed to hitting the target that we've been given. And, you know, the fact that it is hard and the fact that for some of the reasons you've described and the governor has described, it's harder, does not mean that we're sort of sitting there thinking, well, gosh, maybe three is good enough, maybe 3.5 or 4 is good enough. We are charged with hitting 2 to 3% and in doing that to hit the midpoint. And that's what our policy settings are designed to do.
0: Deputy RBA Governor Andrew Houser there. And David, global bond yields or interest rates are rising too. Is the RBA worried about this, especially for its impact on superannuation, which we know, of course, is very exposed to Wall Street?
3: Yes, Andy, it's clear that central banks are increasing interest rates with the exception of the Bank of England, but global bond yields are rising, and that's reflecting central banks across the world being concerned about inflation and increasing interest rates. That's what it reflects. But in terms of its impact on assets, of course, the higher interest rates go, the more pressure or downwards pressure on asset prices there is. That includes shares, and of course it includes the wealth or the value of Australian workers' superannuation balances. So the Reserve Bank is watching it very closely, and there is a risk that things will get a little hairy on global markets. Here's RBA Deputy Governor again, Andrew Houser.
5: If there were to be a disorderly movement in long interest rates globally and a financial stability event occurred, that would obviously be bad news, not frankly, not just for Australia, but for anyone. That we don't see happening at the moment. We are on alert for the possibility.
0: That's RBA Deputy Governor Andrew Houser. Before him, business correspondent David Taylor. Her death shook the world, and almost 30 years later, commentary around Princess Diana is still making headlines. Charles Spencer, the brother of the late Princess of Wales, is releasing a new memoir, which includes some bombshell claims about King Charles. And it's forced an unusual rebuke from the palace, as Bridget Fitzgerald reports.
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7: The princess has died after a car crash in Paris overnight.
8: Outside her home, Kensington Palace, and outside Buckingham Palace, crowds have gathered in mourning.
9: It was news that prompted an outpouring of grief from loved ones and strangers. But now Earl Spencer, the brother of the late Princess Diana, claims that in August 1997, King Charles sounded giddily elated, like a lottery winner, after he was told his ex-wife had been killed. There have been mixed reactions to that revelation on the streets of London.
10: It was his wife and the mother of his children. I just don't know anyone with a heart that would say that.
11: People say things in the heat of the moment. They might have been taken out of context.
9: The claims were published in the British tabloid The Daily Mail this week ahead of the release of Charles Spencer's memoir, Swan Song, Diana, My Sister. And in a highly unusual move, the palace has hit back on those recollections of the night Diana died. A Buckingham Palace spokesperson said in a statement that while the palace does not comment on books as a matter of principle, His Majesty is mindful that the pain of fraternal grief can cloud reason person affect judgment and colour memory in ways others do not recognise, even many years after such a loss. A strong, if not predictable, response, say these Londoners.
12: They've got to defend their legacy. They've got to keep themselves out of the news as much as possible. And I think also from a selling book perspective, being cynical, you could argue that it's always going to be denied and it's never provable.
13: I think it says they have a very good PR department and they're perhaps not to be trusted.
9: Ingrid Seward is the editor in

0: Keefe of Majesty magazine. She says it's well known that Earl Spencer and the then Prince Charles had several acrimonious phone calls at the time of Diana's death.
1: I believe that I'm correct in saying that actually Charles Spencer hung up on the Prince of Wales. My feeling is that it's quite possible that Charles said something to the effect that Spencer remembers, but I think it was taken totally out of context.
0: The King, however, has not spoken about Earl Spencer's claims, instead pressing on with his scheduled appearances this week, leading an address about the development and safety of AI.
2: We might readily agree that the development of AI, its substance and its pace, are both intriguing and deeply concerning in equal measure.
0: Meanwhile, Prince Harry has made his first public appearance since moving back to the UK 6 years after he split from the royal family and moved with his wife and children to California, a return fraught with its own challenges for the royal family.
3: Bridget Fitzgerald reporting there. And that's all from The World Today team this week. The program's supervising producer is Matt Bamford. This week's associate producer is Tanya Dendrinos, and technical production by Kem White and Joram Toth. I'll be back at the same time on Monday. I'm Andy Park. I hope you have a great weekend. Bye for now.

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1: Should we increase the number of demerit points on a licence?
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3: The road rules are there for a reason. 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
6: In 2024, I hit the 12-point limit. It did change my behaviour, particularly paying attention.
0: Charlie Pickering, today from 3 on 774 ABC Melbourne.
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0: Traffic.
8: Hello there, Chris Miller from Transport Victoria. Unfortunately, a nasty collision down in Frankston, closing the intersection of the Muriduck Highway at Cranbourne Road, or the end of the Frankston Freeway, essentially. There's also a large diesel spill, so it does look like the cleanup will take quite some time. Best to avoid the Frankston Freeway and the Muriduck Highway north-south, and maybe use Nepean Highway or Eastlink instead. And if you're going east-west rather than Cranbourne Road, Hastings Road will serve you a whole lot better. As I say, the cleanup will be likely to take some time, so avoid it for at least the next half an hour. Good news in Kingsway, South Melbourne has reopened, or Kingsway in South Melbourne has reopened. After an extended closure, a nasty collision about 4 this morning saw it closed between Park Street and Queens Road. It opened around an hour ago and traffic has returned to normal in the area. Some works to be aware of. Cheltenham Road in Dandenong is closed between Foster Street and Hammond Road right through until Tuesday at 5 a.m. for works to connect the new road underpass at Cheltenham Road and the Princess Highway there. So use the Princess Highway and Frankston Dandenong Road along with the Dandenong Bypass to navigate around that. On the public transport network, things are looking good. No delays reported at all across the Metro train network, although there are delays of up to 20 minutes for the Bendigo V-Line service. Heads up too, for the weekend, buses are replacing trains on sections of the Belgrave and Lilydale lines, starting tonight with buses between Blackburn, Belgrave and Lilydale. On Sunday, buses will run between Box Hill and Belgrave and Lilydale. Of course, the best thing to do is check the Transport Victoria website before you head out. And that's the very latest at 28 minutes to 1.
0: Ladies and gentlemen, welcome to the Friday Review. A look back at the week that was, and a look forward to the weekend ahead. Hang on tight, and please welcome your hosts, Brian Nankervis and Georgie Coghlan.

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Its natural environment is in the home. So why don't you send him home? His bags are packed. He's got his airplane tickets. Bring him to the airport.

0: I'll tell you, you'd better be home soon.
1: Many people call him the black sheep of the family, but not Mum and Dad. He got caught up with the wrong crowd. He didn't mean to rob the petrol station. Now he's sorry. With good behaviour, he'll be out in a couple of years. I visit him every Friday.
2: Four years ago, the FedEx family lost five of our sons. That was a terrible and tragic day. But today, one of those sons, Chuck Nolan, has been returned to us. Chuck, welcome home.
3: Was it any wonder the seagulls on the nearby reservoir flew off in hysterics? Well, welcome back, Beatles. You had a marvelous trip and a homecoming such as nobody's had before.
4: My baby's home.

0: I mean, do you think that Pat Hill's extravaganzas are getting longer, more meticulous, more brilliant?
1: Mm. It's hard to top each week, but he manages to do
0: it. He does.
1: What a magnificent opening to the Friday Review, Brian Nankervis.
0: I wonder if people are out there in cars, in sheds, in backyards thinking, oh, I know what the theme is.
1: Mm. Do you think they've got it right?
0: I'm not sure.
1: What a beautiful
0: Surely.
1: Song.
0: I mean, better be home soon.
1: Mm.
0: We had Tom Hanks celebrating returning home.
1: Mm.
0: We had E.T. phoning home.
1: Mm-hmm. So we're going to be talking about homecoming.
0: Homecoming. Because
1: Brian Nankervis.
0: One of our great actors, Georgia Coughlan, is out there waiting. Kate Kendall is in a new production of the Harold Pinter play Homecoming at the Athenaeum Theatre, and we thought, let's talk about homes. You've just come home.
1: I've just come home. I've had a lovely little trip up to Brunswick Heads, had a little touch of gastro while I was up there, so
0: okay.
1: I was very excited to come home.
0: Keep that to yourself.
1: Brian Nankervis, I'm keeping my distance from you. No, I'm not contagious anymore. But first of all, can I say,
0: yes.
1: Yippee-ki-yay, it's Friday.
0: Yippee-ki-yay.
1: It's Friday, Brian Nankervis, and guess what? Can you believe we're beginning to talk about Christmas?
0: I know.
1: It's not too soon.
0: Well, I think it's not too soon when you are offering people the chance to be at the Melbourne Recital Centre and see the second annual Friday Review Christmas / end of year concert.
1: Amazing.
0: Because people need to get cracking, get their skates on. JP will be back, but we have confirmed that you will be there.
1: I'm so excited.
0: You will be on stage in some form.
1: Maybe bit of mistletoe, an angel, a wise man, something. I'll have some sort of tinsel.
0: A carol?
1: Could do a cheeky carol for you.
0: What would it be if you had to choose?
1: Oh, look, I do like the First Noel.
0: Yes.
1: My father was name was Noel, so I do like a cheeky First Noel. And I don't mind a jazz Christmas. Like, I like a little bit of one of my favourite Christmas albums is Ella Fitzgerald.
0: Yes.
1: So I like it. And, you know, Frank. I do love what Frank
0: does. Or Darlene
1: does.
0: Love, Baby Please Come Home.
1: Oh, yep, don't mind that with a bit of jazz. So
0: that'd be good.
1: That'd be good. So
0: what was the Eartha Kitt one? Santa Baby?
1: Uh-huh.
0: Might
1: Santa
0: You Strut?
1: Santa Baby. So December 4, Brian Nankervis.
0: Yes.
1: You can book your tickets now at abc.net.au/Melbourne if you want to see us on stage. And, look, I have seen the grey-led list of Brian's wish
0: yes.
1: list, and it's looking I'm not going to give anything away, but it's looking pretty good.
0: Yes, yes. It's a wish list, and look, it draws from the year so far, but there will be some new acts too. So we're pretty excited about that. We've stated the theme. We're after your phone calls. Do you have a disaster? Do you have a triumph? Coming home. Did you come home? In fact, it's just hit me.
1: Well,
0: we came home from a week. I think we might have been up in the Shire, and I speak of Brunswick Heads.
1: Mm.
0: We came home to a house that we had successfully sold. We opened the front door, and the hallway that led to the kitchen was white. And we thought, that's strange, because the carpet was red and plaster from the whole ceiling had fallen in.
1: And you just sold it.
0: I know.
1: And you said,

0: personal.
1: Too personal, but we want to hear your homecoming stories. Yes. We want a story that either maybe was, you know, an appreciation story of when you come home from a trip.
0: Yes.
1: Something I really miss is, it's really tiny, I miss the birds. So we have beautiful bird life on the farm.
0: Okay.
1: So one thing I really notice when we travel, if we're in cities a lot, I really miss the birds. And as soon as I get home, I make the time to go outside and listen to the birds and love the birds, not to mention my pillow, Brian. Do you take your own pillow now when you travel?
0: No, I don't. But, boy, there is something about hopping into the own bed and knowing that that pillow is just the perfect size.
1: Perfect. I take it with me now when I'm in Australia.
0: 1-300-222-774. Please call in with your homecoming stories. As well as Kate Kendall, we should let people know Rebecca Barnard and Monique DiMartina are in the back studio with trusty Sam LeMann, tuning, sound checking, getting ready. They are doing a show all about Bob Dylan, the Tao of Dylan. So they will be performing two Bob Dylan songs. I can tell you they are both from the middle 60s. One of them regularly tops lists.
1: You're talking about the songs there, might I add, not Rebecca and Monique.
0: No, no. One of the songs regularly tops lists that ask for the greatest single ever recorded. Mm-hmm. Ben Waters is a pre-recorded interview that I did, a gentleman who played on the brand new Rolling Stones album.
1: Fancy.
0: A little bit of background there. Mm-hmm. And Gary Adams, think Whittle Family, think the Clip Clop Club.
1: Oh, there's lots of ABC staff that were very excited to hear that the Clip Clop Club were coming, that he was coming in.
0: Correct. So Gary Adams has got a brand new album with his compadre, Jimmy Williams. So much to talk about, so much to see, so much to do. We will be giving we're not giving it away, are we? We're giving people the chance to win.
1: Yes.
0: An AFL double pass.
1: But not yet. Don't call in now, Brian. And also, we will take songs, homecoming songs.
0: Yeah.
1: Like suggestions on text, or call us up if you've got a favourite song that you love to hear and that reminds you of being home. Mm.
0: There was a little tussle, wasn't there, before the show?
1: There was a
0: three-way tussle. Pat had prepared that opening piece with John Denver.
1: Mm.
0: And what did we insist upon?
1: Well, I suggested gently, Brian, that we don't mind John Denver, come Country Roads, Take Me Home, but I think that Crowded House, Better Be Home Soon would be one of my all-time favourite. Probably top 20 songs of all time.
0: Oh, I reckon.
1: Yeah.
0: Hey, look, you pointed and I'm pushing. It's Kirsten in the Bellarine. Hello, Kirsten.
2: G'day, Brian.
0: How are you? That's Georgie over there.
2: Hi, Kirsten. Sorry, Georgie.
1: Oh, fine, Kirsten.
0: I jumped in. Kirsten, do you have a homecoming story?
2: Yeah, my little dog, Ricky Muffin, he went missing last Wednesday.
1: Oh.
2: So he's been gone for 9 days. And this morning, a farmer managed to spot him just near the Bowen Heads Airport. And my husband, Daniel, was able to go down and pick him up.
1: Oh, so, wow. Ricky Muffin.
2: Home this morning.
0: Kirsten, had he been somewhere on a plane?
2: He's been all over the place. I'm not sure he got on a plane, but he's certainly eaten every bit of cat food in every farmhouse.
1: I was going to ask you, Kirsten, Ricky Muffin mightn't be, are you not feeding him enough?
2: Yeah, that's right. Might have to take up the food a notch and get him some fresh salmon or something today. Oh,
0: Kirsten, so how many days away for little Ricky?
2: Yeah, 9.
0: 9?
1: Ricky's very cheeky.
0: A changed dog, would you say? Have you noted differences in the behaviour? I mean, 9 days away.
2: Well, not really so far. He's just sitting around happy to be home.
1: Oh,
2: when Daniel was driving him home from the farm, he was howling with excitement all the way back.
0: Oh.
1: Well, look, Ricky Muffin clearly needs attention, Kirsten. So I say good on Ricky Muffin, and thankfully it is a happy homecoming story for you all.
0: All better fences.
2: Can I just say thank you to everyone around Bowen Heads and the Bellarine who have been watching for him and sighting him all over the place and –

0: That's really, thank you.
1: Absolutely. Good on you, Kirsten. That's a nice little a beautiful story with a happy ending that could have gone terribly, terribly wrong.
0: Yeah.
1: Thank you.
0: We're
1: Take
0: very
1: care.
0: grateful. Thanks.
1: Pleasure. All right, 16 minutes before one, we've got to get cracking. It is lunchtime, and we are bringing in one of our great actors, the fabulous Kate Kendall.
2: For decades, Alan Jones was one of Australia's most powerful voices, a broadcaster who could make or break a career and command an audience of millions. Now, he's finding an audience in a very different place, a courtroom. Allegations of how the broadcaster used his power to abuse young men are being heard in court at the moment. So, what happened? What does the evidence say? And what will the judge believe? To find out, search the Case Law podcast on ABC Listen or wherever you get your podcasts.

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1: Our lunch guest today is best known for her roles in Australian television like Stingers, Neighbours, Blue Heelers and The Librarians.
2: But she's also directed and appeared in numerous productions on stage as a dramatic and comedic performer. She's about to tread the boards again in the role of Ruth in the award-winning play Homecoming by Harold Pinter. Welcome, Kate Kendall.
3: Thank you for having me. It's great to be here.
2: Now, there are going to be listeners who know this play super, super well, Kate, but also listeners who aren't familiar with the Homecoming award-winning play. Let's hear your 30-second sell. What is it about and why do you think it's won so many awards?
3: Look, it was first put on in 1965 at the Royal Shakespeare Company and written by Harold Pinter, who's a very edgy playwright at the best of times. He challenges the audience without a doubt. It's very relevant today because there's a bit of manosphere going on. There's a fair bit of misogynistic stuff going on in the play. It's set in a place in London in the late 60s with a very kind of masculine household, and the character I play, Ruth, comes in and starts throwing little hand grenades around and upsets the apple cart amongst a very, very kind of complex group of men who really probably don't cope that well.
2: So there's power at play as well.
3: Yeah, their family dynamics are off the charts. I kind of like to observe it as an absurdist thriller, because every time you think that he can't do something more strange or more weird, Pinter does something even more strange and more weird. And you can diagnose it as intellectually as you like, but then you just got to let it go and just do what's on the page, because his writing's superb.
1: I was saying to Kate, Georgie, you know, how's it going so far? They had a preview last night and I said, how was it? And she said, well, there was this moment where you were trying to work out where the laughs were coming and where they should be, because he's the master of the silence.
3: Massively. I mean, he's got pauses written, he's got dot, dot, dots written, he's got silences written. You adhere to them, then you let them go and you eventually end up adhering to that text because it's actually perfect. But I'm working with some really seasoned actors, with Richard Piper and, you know, David Field and Peter Houghton and Ben Gurens and Eddie Orton. We were still last night going, we don't know where these laughs are coming from, guys. And normally with those seasoned actors, they would have a bit of an idea, you know, where things are going to travel, where the spark's going to be. So it was a bit of a mystery to us going into that last night, because, you know, it's a polarising play. Some people will go, I don't like that language. I'm not coping with that. But I can assure you that I don't want to say Ruth wins in the end, but they get their comeuppance.
2: Oh, I love it, because it's so dangerous to play for the laugh.
3: Yeah, well, you have to play for the truth, right?
2: That's right.
3: And see how it lands with people. And we're kind of setting this in a place of realism as opposed to naturalism. So it's got a little bit of a stretchedness about it, and something a little bit heightened about it as well, which kind of makes the choices that these characters take even more obtuse. And it lends itself to that.
1: Kate, you told me just before you came in here a wonderful little anecdote about your father.
3: Yeah.
1: Who had directed.
3: Yes.
1: Had directed this play or another Pinter play?
3: Well, Dad was working at my father, David Kendall, was the head of the Melbourne University Student Theatre back in the late 60s. And he, I think, probably did the first Pinter in Australia.
2: Oh, my goodness.
3: Yeah, he did the birthday party first, and then John Sumner did The Homecoming with Frank Thring playing. They did a series of Pinter. Frank Thring played Max, and then Dad did The Caretaker last in that series. There was a series of Pinter. So I have never been in Pinter before. I've watched enough of it. But, yeah, I just didn't realise. Someone Googled it the other day and I went, and I kind of knew Dad had done a lot of stuff, but I didn't realise that hook, that connection.
1: So you'd sat in a theatre watching a Pinter play that was directed by your father.
3: Yeah.
1: As a what, like a...
3: Oh, I was tiny. I mean, I just used to sit there, and there was a very vibrant time in Melbourne at that point, you know. There was lots of... it was very exciting, very potent time in Australian theatre. It was all the Mama and all that sort of stuff was going on as well, and Pram Factory, which Dad was a big, big piece of. So I was just like a little gooey-eyed kid just watching them going, she's so scary and he's so nasty, and didn't really understand it but was fascinated.
2: Oh, you wonder how much of that that you absorbed has transferred into your artistry.
3: Oh, without a doubt.
2: Organically, you know.
3: Without like, a doubt,
2: how
3: yeah.
2: beautiful, Kate. What a yeah. full circle moment.
3: Yeah, it was lovely. Yeah, it was lovely.
2: Let's talk about this being at the Athenaeum, which is an intimate theatre. Does having the audience, and you would have felt that hopefully last night, being so close change the intensity of Ruth?
3: It does. It's a very raked stay, a very raked auditorium. It's a beautiful place to play in. It's quite intimate, as you said. I mean, we're just finding our levels at the moment too. Mm. It's that kind of thing of how far do you push it without sounding like you're pushing it and all that sort of stuff. Mm. But Ruth is, you know, Ruth is kind of getting more entrenched every day. It's always finding that balance.
2: I was listening to my algorithm for some reason gives me quotes from my Al Pacino, and I was looking at a grab of him just last night and he was talking about where some people would say, you know, but the more you do the play, doesn't it become sort of tired and then everything's sort of rehearsed? And he was saying, no, it's the opposite. The more you rehearse, the more you play. So where are you on that spectrum at the moment?
3: We're in a good place like that, I'd say. And the other thing too about theatre is that the audience is different every night.
2: Yes.
3: So, you know, like you can have everything kind of in a wonderful structured environment and someone might have had a bad day or someone, and so it's a very beautiful kind of relationship, as you guys know. It's delicate and sometimes very robust, but within that structure, that's when you can kind of sing a bit, you know, and play jazz a little bit with stuff. Mm. But especially with Pinter, because you've got to kind of honour this beautiful text. But the more you do it, the more freedom you have, that's for sure.
1: Kate Kendall is our guest on today's Lunch. She is starring along with a really fabulous cast, as you said, some wonderful actors, Richard Piper, Ben Gurion, Peter Horton, David Field and Eddie Orton, directed, we must say, by the great Greg Carroll. Yes. I asked Kate if she perhaps had a little something from the show, and your eyes lit up. I was really pleased because normally I try and give people a little week or so notice, but you were just downstairs and you said, yeah, I got a couple.
3: Yeah, well, I don't get to talk a lot as much as the fellas do, but when I do...
2: You make up for
3: it? I hope it lands, you know.
1: So what have you got for us? Okay, give us the setting.
3: Okay, so this is in the second act and everyone's starting to get to know Ruth a little more, and they haven't quite worked her out, but all the men are pontificating around the room and philosophising and, you know, punching on in their little barbed ways. And then Ruth just so the guys are sort of philosophising, and then Ruth just sort of takes it to another level and then projects the play on a different trajectory.
1: And she's Teddy's wife, who no one has met. So he's brought her from America to meet this family who are pretty, you know, malfunctioning.
3: Yeah. Yeah, I mean, we've taken a certain tact with Ruth that she's... she can hold her own.
1: All right.
3: Yeah. But so the boys are having a little play of words and Ruth just interrupts them. So,
2: okay, take it away, Kate Kendall.
3: Don't be too sure, though. You've forgotten something. Look at me. I move my leg. That's all it is. But I wear underwear, which moves with me. It captures your attention. Perhaps you misinterpret. The action is simple. It's a leg moving. My lips move. Why don't you restrict your observations to that? Perhaps the fact that they move is more significant than the words which come through them. You must bear that possibility in mind. I was born quite near here, then years ago I went to America. It's all rock and sand and it stretches so far. Everywhere you look. And there's lots of insects there. And there's lots of insects there.
2: Oh!
1: Theatre on the radio. We love that. Kate Kendall, a little excerpt from Homecoming, Harold Pinter play, which is happening at the Athenaeum. And what are the men thinking? And are you playing that to all of them? And what's your husband thinking?
3: Oh, he's just in, he's gone into kind of semi-fetal position at this point.
2: Like a fawn response.
3: Yeah, like he's in a bit of fight or flight because he's sort of come back thinking he's going to kind of introduce this woman to these people and then things get turned on their head. But all the men are just a little bit, what's she talking about? This is, we're not used to this. We're not coping, you know. They're not really coping with it. But they're also enthralled and she's also spellbinding. She's also casting little mini spells on them which make them really do odd things. The men are really having to, their little feet are like ducks underwater, you know.
2: You just cast a spell on us with that lie. I'm going to be going home this afternoon thinking, lots of incense there. What is she meaning about that?
1: Yes.
2: We do need to get to your favourite childhood lunch, you've joined us for lunch, Kate Kendall. Yeah. So what comes to mind when you think of favourite childhood lunch?
3: Well, I was thinking of play lunch and stuff like that growing up back in the day, and I remember Vogel's bread, you know, and then I remember this awful margarine called Spreadwell that Mum used to slather in Vogel's bread, and I'll never complain because we always had three meals a day, but I remember sort of by lunchtime she'd lather the Spreadwell with honey and then it would all crystallise at lunchtime and you'd sort of be, you know, everyone would have nice white bread with no goodness in it and we'd be chowing down on Vogels and Spreadwell and spitting out the seeds and crystallised honey. And then on the odd occasion that we had a lunch order, which was just heaven, you know that smell that a salad roll or a pie in that paper bag?
2: Yes.
3: It was a different, it was like going to Florentino's, you know, you know what I relate to that now. But that smell of the meat pie was just like heaven. Mm. So that's that lunch that I remember as a kid.
1: What about a big spread, like at home, say, would Mum and Dad turn on a big Sunday roast?
3: Yeah, the roast was good, but because of the Pram Factory and all that, with Max Gillies and all those guys, we had a house back down on the Yarra River and they used to, all these actors and people, like, used to canoe up the river, sometimes with no clothes on, and walk up the back.
2: What?
3: Yeah, it was heavy. I mean, you know, like children, and we're all just running around and just people would have these massive, interesting conversations and all the kids would be running riot. And Romerill was there and Jack
1: John
3: Hibbert was there.
1: Dickens?
3: Barry Dickens, you name it, rest in peace. And
2: so this beautiful artistic community.
3: Very much, but incredibly intellectual.
1: Mm. But robust out of control even.
3: Out of control? Yeah, people would have fallen over on that occasion and, you know, but we were all left to our own devices as kids. But I just remember more about the frivolity of that time and the food. I think they were just, shovelling olives in their mouth or something. I'm not sure what they were doing.
2: It's more about the drink, probably,
3: there was a little bit of that going on, perhaps. Yeah,
2: like a cheeky wine afternoon.
3: I think the old cask wine got,
2: A Moselle, possibly.
3: Moselle. Was used as a pillow later.
2: I love it. Yep. The goon bag.
3: Yeah.
1: Kate Kendall appearing in Harold Pinter's multi-award winning drama, The Homecoming. It's at the Athenaeum Theatre. Beautiful place to see a play,
3: it's beautiful.
1: To say. Mm. Slightly unusual.

0: usual, September 18, that's tonight,
1: yes,
0: until the 3rd of October. Good on you, Kate.
1: What a joy. And try and get there. So many people talking about this, saying it's such an iconic play, incredible cast. So yeah, chookers for a wonderful season.
2: Thanks,
1: Kate.
2: Thanks so much, guys.
0: All righty. We're rolling nicely towards the news. We should let people know that after the 1 o'clock news, Rebecca Barnard and Monique Dimatina in the back studio with trusty Sam LeMann. They're doing a big show called The Dow of Dylan. So there will be two Bob Dylan songs. So you Bob Dylan fans, you are going to love this. But the 1 o'clock news is just about upon us.
3: Everything Melbourne.
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7: Good afternoon, Nicholas Hines with ABC News. New South Wales police are on their way to Albury with four Victorians linked to organised crime shootings being extradited from Victoria. Tony Ibrahim reports.
8: Documents from Victoria's Magistrates Court reveal four people have been charged in connection with two shootings in Sydney's south and southwest. Raptor Squad detectives say the four were tasked by organised crime groups to carry out shootings in Torella and near Hurstville on August 31st. Ballistics of the cartridges found at the crime scenes match the gun found at a third shooting that took place the next day in Glen Alpine. That shooting claimed the life of 23-year-old university student Marco Tapia. Yesterday, two teenagers aged 14 and 16 were charged in connection to that shooting.
7: A driver is in hospital under police guard after allegedly trying to ram a police vehicle before crashing in Melbourne southeast early this morning. Police say officers spotted a car with cloned plates being driven erratically in Seaford at about 3 a.m. The driver allegedly attempted to ram the police car and was then pursued until she crashed into a pole with the car catching alight. Police say the 25-year-old woman from Frankston North is in hospital with non-life-threatening injuries. The Reserve Bank Governor says there's a lively discussion among central banks about whether or not real interest rates have shifted higher permanently. While interest rate hikes started before the conflict in the Middle East, Michelle Bullock says higher oil prices have been a major contributor to inflationary pressures. Deputy Governor Andrew Hauser says he agrees with a theory from US economist Kenneth Rogoff that ultra-low rates experienced during the global financial crisis and COVID are now a thing of the past.
9: We're now getting back to a level of long-term rates, which is much more normal, frankly, in the long term than where we had been. I think the interesting question is, have borrowers adjusted to that new reality? I think my personal view is that we're probably rather closer now to a more sensible level of long-term global real interest rates than we were a year or two ago.
7: The federal government is yet to make an official comment on suggestions that Australia could follow Canada and become a European Union associate member. Sam Wilkinson reports.
10: European Commission President Ursula von der Leyen raised the prospect of Canada becoming its first associate member earlier this week. Now European Parliament President Roberta Metsola has told Euronews that other countries could follow a similar path.
11: We've already seen it, both in terms of legislation that we pass, where we see partners from across the world, Australia, New Zealand being some examples of saying, look, we want to deepen our relationship.
10: The ABC has contacted the Australian Department of Foreign Affairs and Trade for comment, while the spokesperson for New Zealand Foreign Minister Winston Peters says there have been no discussions with the EU on the matter.
7: US President Donald Trump has hosted a dinner at the White House in his redesigned Rose Garden. After replacing its lawn with a white stone patio last year, Mr. Trump has recently added statues of some of America's founders. The Rose Garden was created in 1913 by First Lady Ellen Acheson Wilson and then extensively renovated in 1961 during John F. Kennedy's administration. Mr. Trump says this latest design is much more practical.
12: This is the new Rose Garden that's become so important and so beautiful. This was a very wet, I'd call it, it wasn't grass, it was really mud for years. People would stand in the mud and listen to somebody like me speak, and it was not pleasant.
7: Back home, a glitch that caused delays at airports in Melbourne, Sydney and Brisbane has reportedly been fixed. The Australian Border Force says the issue affected passengers flying out of and into the airports this morning, causing backlogs. An investigation into the cause of the issue is underway. And in sport news, the Sydney Swans

0: will face the Fremantle Dockers at a sold-out SCG tonight for the AFL's preliminary final. The winner will head to the MCG for the grand final on Saturday, September the 26th. The Swans will play without five players who were suspended in August for breaching club standards. Matt Donnelly, who runs the Sydney Swans fan Facebook group, says fans will be rallying around the team.
1: I think if you're passionate, you obviously do ride the highs with the lows. And it only took really 3 or 4 days for Swans fans to get over that massive, massive low and move on. Because at the end of the day, we've got a job to do, and that's to support our boys.
0: And to the weather across Victoria, it's dry, mild and mostly sunny right across the state today, with light to moderate north to northwesterly winds and a few afternoon sea breezes along the Gippsland coast. Similar tomorrow, patchy morning fog in the north and then dry, mild to warm and mostly sunny conditions across Victoria. In Melbourne tomorrow, it'll reach a top of 25 and 27 on Sunday, but with some wind. ABC News.
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3: My little dog, Ricky Muffin, he went missing last Wednesday.
4: Oh.
3: So he's been gone for 9 days. And this morning, a farmer managed to spot him just near the Bowen Heads Airport. And my husband, Daniel, was able to go down and pick him up. He's just sitting around, happy to be home.
5: I did want to push, was it Kirsten? I did want to ask about the naming of the dog.
4: Ricky Muffin.
5: Ricky Muffin, as opposed to Ragga.
4: Muffin. Yes.
5: I mean, have you ever heard of a Ricky Muffin?
4: I haven't. I have now. I wasn't really sure how that phone call was going to go at the start, because Kirsten didn't sound... She was very tentative when she started, and I thought, oh, no. Well, how's this going to end on a Friday, Brian?
5: Dead dog.
4: well, thank you for pointing out the obvious.
5: Yeah.
4: But happy ending, Brian, which was lovely.
5: Thank you. Have you got a couple of texts there for us?
4: I've got some texts, because if you've just joined us on the Friday Review, we are talking about homecoming. Do you have a favourite homecoming story? Do you have a favourite song that reminds you of homecoming? So this is from Fleur in Emerald. My favourite memory of my grandfather is him singing Home Sweet Home by Dame Nellie Melba as we drove sheep in the Holden Ute. That's a beautiful memory. Thank you, Fleur from Emerald. Hi, Brian and Georgie. Homecoming is where you're absolutely grateful that you've been out and about. You get home at the end of the day in one piece, safe and home intact. That is a homecoming. I would agree with that text, Brian.
5: Thank you, Fran, a regular texter. And songs that are coming in, we won't be able to play all of them, but we might get to a couple. Home Sweet Home, Motley Crue. Thank you, Daria. Home by Edward Sharp and the Magnetic Zones. I think we got that one out. Zeros, I should say. Love the twang, and it gives me goose pimples. Thank you, Dax. Old Fitzroy by Dan Sultan. Thank you, Nads. Home Among the Gum Trees, John Williamson. And best homecoming song is still I Call Australia Home when you're flying in on an international flight back to Australia. And have we mentioned
4: Brian,
5: Sweet Home Alabama?
4: Or Sweet Home Alabama, but one of my favourites, someone said here, one of the best homecoming songs which would bring a tear to my eye in the hardest of hearts is White Wine in the Sun by Tim Minchin. That is one of my favourite songs.
5: And the other one that you love that we're going to try and get to at some point is Sheryl Crow.
4: Yeah, I've loved that song, Home.
5: Who's got a new record coming out.
4: Has she?
5: Yes.
4: I've always been a Sheryl Crow fan.
5: Brand new record.
4: Brian, we've also got a giveaway happening.
5: Oh, we do.
4: Who do you think is going to take home the AFL Premiership this year?
5: Oh, Collingwood.
4: Oh, you've got...
5: No. You know,
4: no
5: who I, you know who I hope? Hawthorn.
4: Me too. I really would like Hawthorn. Yeah. We have a pair of AFL Grand Final tickets to give away on 774 ABC Melbourne for your chance to win the tickets. Listen for the keyword that we will drop at 2 p.m.
5: Yes. Okay. Not yet.
4: Not
5: in
4: yet.
5: Fact, just before 2 p.m., I believe. Thank you very much, 1:59. We need to get skates on and get to the back studio. How do you combine Rebecca Barnard and Monique Dimitina playing Bob Dylan songs.
4: Well, if anyone could combine that, it would be you, Brian Nankervis, with your musical knowledge.
5: A man who left the building 57 years ago. A man famous for playing guitar behind his head, playing guitar with his teeth, setting fire to his guitar. And I think Bob Dylan said that he was his favourite interpreter. And in fact, I think now when Bob Dylan plays this song, he dedicates it to the man. The man is Jimi Hendrix. The song, All Along the Watchtower.
4: Oh.

0: Oh yes, a little bit of Jimi Hendrix there playing Bob Dylan. And we did get a word that in fact Jimi Hendrix is one of Rebecca Barnard's favourite vocalists.
1: Correct.
0: And I think you just should speak about Jimi right now and then we'll do your intro.
1: Well, and interestingly, he was really shy when he sang, so he always had to sing behind a screen. He didn't want people to see when he was recording. It was different when he was live. He was probably a little bit out of it or something then, I don't know.
2: Oh, but anyway, I love that.
1: He's just got the most beautiful tone. Yeah.
0: Mm. I agree.
1: And feel.
0: Thank you, Rebecca.
1: And everything. Yeah, thanks.
0: We have an intro.
2: We have a fancy intro for you now, but I'm going to start with Monique. Monique DiMartino is known for her soulful piano playing, sharp wit, and unmistakable Australian storytelling. And across 8 acclaimed albums, she's explored folk, roots, jazz, and neoclassical music with her energetic live shows driven by larrikin lyrics and captivating charisma.
3: Cool. She sounds awesome.
0: Really?
3: Who wrote that? Did someone AI it? Or?
0: No.
3: No, we don't do that here at the ABC.
1: Lest we forget, wrote Stella the musical.
0: Lest we forget.
1: Which is
2: unbelievably successful and I reckon watch this space, if I'm not
3: that's
2: saying
3: correct.
2: Much.
3: Yes,
0: you follow that
3: space.
0: Like this. Rebecca Barnard has forged her own distinctive path as a singer, songwriter and performer. From singing with her father's jazz band as a teenager to leading Rebecca's empire and releasing acclaimed solo albums, Rebecca and Monique have been musical collaborators for nearly

0: Nearly a decade, and this partnership continues with their show, The Tao of Dylan. Welcome, Rebecca. Welcome, Monique.
1: Thank you.
0: Is this Bob Dylan as some kind of spiritual leader?
1: Yes, is the answer. I can't believe we get to live in the age of Bob. We follow the book of Bob religiously. Yes, there it is.
2: Brian's just, I don't know whether you heard that, Brian's just taken off his shirt.
1: Big reveal, unbuttoned his shirt, and he's got a Dylan T-shirt. Yeah.
2: Underneath.
3: Open a few more buttons there.
0: Come on. Modesty prevails.
1: Family radio.
2: Can I ask why it works so well when you two collaborate?
3: Well, we're both December Capricorns, which is a huge reason.
1: That's probably the main reason. We've got a weird, kooky connection. I mean, we never talk about what we're going to wear, but we always kind of collaborate. Like today it was the blue stripe. Somehow we always end up showing up with the same.
3: But this is the clincher. We have the same pin number.
2: What?
3: Yes.
1: Which we discovered because she yelled it out the window. I was on the phone to her once about 5 years ago, and she yelled her PIN number out the car window to her son, who was extracting money at the ATM. And I'm like, you're kidding me. That's not your PIN number. That's my PIN number.
2: Seven, spiritual one, sisters.
0: Yeah. 4-4.
1: Well, yeah. You should have said that on air, Brian.
2: And so how does that then translate being so connected musically and with Dylan?
1: What do we feel
2: as an audience member when you two are working together?
1: I think the thing is happy. We just have fun, don't we? We just
3: happy.
1: Really have a good time.
3: And
4: they misbehave a lot. Thank you, Sam.
3: That is Sam LeMann, the singer's choice of guitarist.
0: But why Bob? I mean, you could come together and have fun and play music with anyone, but what is it about Bob, Rebecca?
3: Oh God. I just can't even answer it. It's just, it's too...
0: I'd like you to.
3: help me, Mon.
1: Well, I know why he is for me, but I think the thing is he's got that power, that shaman bard-like power that he has connected razor sharply to us all in different, very personal ways. So I've got my very personal story.
3: I feel exactly the same way as what Mon just said.
0: Good answer.
3: But I love how he can write the most beautiful love song, but he's so elusive and none of us really know anything about him. We think we do, but we don't. And then he can write very bitter songs.
0: Bitter and twisted and cutting and cruel.
3: Cutting and cruel.
0: Which is, I believe, what we're about to hear.
3: Do you want to hear it now?
2: Yes, please.
1: We've got a program of cranky Bob
0: for
1: this afternoon.
0: Yeah. Are there categories?
1: If you come to the show, there's going to be lots of love songs and all the things, but we just...
3: There's cranky, there's passive-aggressive.
1: There's breakup Bob.
3: Yeah.
2: Well, it's a reflection of our lives, isn't it?
1: That's it.
3: Exactly.
2: Okay.
3: And he's the greatest... He and Joni Mitchell, the greatest living songwriters.
2: So what are you singing for us first?
3: Positively 4th Street. But may I just quickly add, we do everything our own way. We're not doing it how Bob does it.
0: Well, I don't think Bob does it how Bob does it.

0: Whoa. Oh.
1: Monique DiMartina on the piano, Rebecca Barnard guitar and vocals, Sam LaMann on guitar. I mean, I've known that song for, well, probably 50 years, but that's a remarkable arrangement. Oh. Monique, what's the process of arranging that song? I mean, the guitar and vocals, reasonably faithful, but that, no, you know, to the original, yeah. But the piano. Tell us how.
2: You get out some watercolours and you just kind of splay them across the keys and see what sticks. Oh. I don't know how to answer it. We just sort of jam these around. We just sit around and jam and see what happens.
3: That was so beautiful.
0: Oh, thank you.
3: So beautiful.
0: Oh, wouldn't people love to see it live?
4: Wouldn't they? What? And fancy that.
1: You can.
4: You're listening to this and you think.
2: She's a seasoned professional.
4: Yes, I want to come and see Rebecca Barnard and Monique DiMartina, you can, which is exciting. You're going to play us another song.
2: Yeah.
4: But we are reminding people that the Dow of Dylan is on Wednesday, September 23 at the Counts at Monash University. Can I say, this venue, extraordinary lineup of artists.
2: Yes.
0: Isn't it a great venue?
4: It is so exciting for Melbourne.
0: Yeah, I know.
4: So if you haven't discovered that yet, look that up. The Counts, Monash Uni, September 23. Fantastic excuse
0: next
4: to get
0: Wednesday.
4: Out.
0: Next Wednesday. Yeah.
4: So can I ask what you learn about Dylan's writing and style and intention from singing his songs rather than listening to his songs?
1: Yeah.
0: Well, you've got to remember a lot of verses, which is challenging.
2: But the way you learn them is you've got to connect, don't you? You have to find what they mean to you. Mm. And because he is, I think, appointed by the goddess to speak to us all from the other realm, there is a way in, I think, for everyone to his lyrics to find that moment in your life that it speaks to, especially the breakup songs.
0: Yeah.
2: Hey.
0: Yeah. Monique knows a lot about breakup songs. She's had a lot. Well, that's how you got into Bob in the first place.
2: No, it is. That's my personal story of getting into Bob. I didn't like Bob, and I was taught by Tony Gould at the VCA when I was an undergrad that Bob was bad and that I shouldn't listen to Bob. And Tony won't mind me saying that because he enjoys this argument. But, you know, I was in that school that, like, why would Bob Dylan sing? He sounds so raspy and awful. Mm. So I was in my mid-30s when I actually came around and discovered that I'd had a particularly terrible, awful breakup and I could not listen to any music. And then I discovered I could listen to Bob. Why? What was the difference? I don't know. I still can't actually explain it except that the spiritual calibration of Dylan was perfect for that moment. I was so raw. I was so broken. Only Dylan could speak to me. I couldn't listen to Beethoven, Bach, all my favourite mainstays, Ricky Lee Jones, who's been with me through life. I couldn't listen to everything else. Was too nostalgic, too sentimental, too perfect. Bob just was the only one I could. And that went on for a good, 3 months or so.
1: And were there certain songs that resonated? I mean, you could go to Blood on the Tracks, which is famously known as a breakup album or the divorce album, but were there certain

0: and songs that you reveled in?
1: I think that the creepiness of the Daniel Lanois production albums
0: Yep.
1: was particularly strong for me. Just the creepy New
0: What was it
1: Orleans
0: you
1: kind of,
0: wanted
1: yes,
0: most of the time?
1: to everything from Time Out of Mind, Ring Them Bells, What Good Am I? Oh God.
2: We do a really great version of Man in the Long Black Coat too, which is a very spooky song,
1: That's so
2: isn't it?
1: spooky.
0: Rebecca, what about you? Your first exposure to Bob on record or even
2: Well,
0: live, perhaps?
2: like Mon, I was brought up in a jazz family, and Mum and Dad, well, Dad particularly, who was best friends with Tony Gould, funnily enough, we didn't have Bob Dylan in the house. And look, like Neil Young, like Leonard Cohen, I really loved the songs, but I'd always be going, God, I wish they were better singers, And then as you mature, you sort of go, oh, hang on, this is all part of the deal. This is poetry and music and melody and stuff, and it doesn't matter whether they have a voice that I love, which I love their voices, like Bob singing standards. I love so much.
0: Well,
2: Just, yeah.
0: speaking of singing, we got to get the
2: Want another
0: skates
2: one?
0: on.
2: Yeah, I
0: Well,
2: know.
0: we've got 5 minutes, four
2: Oh,
0: and a
2: okay.
0: half minutes left.
2: I think we'll fit.
0: I reckon
1: Yeah,
0: you will.
1: I think we will.
2: Thanks for having us.
3: Oh, what a joy on a Friday afternoon. So you're going to take us out with Like a Rolling Stone.
2: Correct.
3: Oh.
2: Not like you've heard it before. With our faithful, trusty,
0: Yes.
2: brilliant Sam
0: Sam
2: LeMann.
0: LeMann.
1: Yay, Sam LeMann. Oh, one, two. Once upon a time, you dressed so fine, threw the bums a dime in your pride. Didn't you? People call, say, beware, doll, you're bound.

0: guitar. See them Wednesday, the September the 23rd at the Counts at Monash University. Thank you so much.
1: Thanks, guys.
0: Amazing.
2: Thank you.
1: One for
0: loved
1: Tony
0: it.
1: Gould. One.
3: Everything Melbourne.
4: 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I like that it's informative and I like there's no ads. And it's independent because of that.
5: 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That's why we go ABC.
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0: Honey, I'm home.
1: Welcome home, Ethan.
2: See, my dad was an artist.
1: Con artist.
2: He was in prison. You know what he said when he saw me there? He said, welcome home. Welcome home.
3: Hello, boys! I'm back!

0: Karaoke magic too, let me just say that.
1: What a song.
0: John Denver. If you are out there and if you're in a regional part of Australia, we welcome you, part of Victoria, I should say, welcome you after 1:30. And if you're wondering why we're playing John Denver, Georgie Coghlan, could you elucidate, please?
1: I certainly can, Brian Nankervis. Our focus today for our Close Encounter is homecoming, because we had the fabulous Kate Kendall for lunch today and she is starring in the play Homecoming. And we thought, do you know what? That's a fantastic theme to get our wonderful listeners to call in or text about. So we just want your favourite homecoming story, your favourite homecoming song, anything that makes you feel a little bit nostalgic about being at home, please share it with us. And we also had, not so much breaking news, Brian Nankervis, but we had a very interesting story about Ricky Muffin the dog, who had gone missing in Barwon Heads for 9 days, and Kirsten had called up to give us the good news that there was a happy ending. And now Kirsten has, she sent a photo of Ricky Muffin. Here he is. So we've got a photo of Ricky Muffin.
0: Let's have a look. There he is.
1: He's fast asleep and he's resting on his favourite couch. You cheeky boy, Ricky. We're glad you're home safe and sound. So that was Kirsten's homecoming story. It doesn't have to involve you. It can involve your pet.
0: Wow. It does make you wonder if Kirsten and

0: the hubby, who I believe rescued Ricky or went and picked him up from the airport, I wonder if they have evaluated or discussed with Ricky the reasons he left.
1: Well, this is
0: I'm not saying it was not a happy home. In fact, I'd be shocked if it was not.
1: But he did allegedly taste a lot of food in other people's homes on those 9 days.
0: He tasted freedom.
1: So
0: he tasted Georgie, another way of life.
1: He did indeed. Maybe it was a rebellion about the name. Maybe he's not happy with Ricky Muffin and he wanted Ragamuffin.
0: He wanted Ragga. Anyway. I mean, the photo can be deceptive. I think photos of dogs are always open for interrogation. You say he's comfortable, he's happy. I say he's depressed. Sure. I mean, I'm not saying he is.
1: Sure. It is Friday, the sun is out, but some people aren't happy. We have a text. Oh. Really, ABC? Country roads are so overplayed.
0: Oh,
1: do better from Dax.
0: Gee.
1: Oh, well, Dax, we do have White Wine in the Sun by Tim Minchin, hopefully in the catalogue somewhere. We can play a little bit of that at some point. But we do have to remind our listeners about our AFL giveaway, Brian.
0: Oh, yes. Yes. So I think that is happening, in fact, in about 24 minutes. We are offering you the chance to go into the running to win two AFL tickets, and you simply have to be listening. We will give you a code word which you need to text in. But look, I think now I should introduce our pre-recorded segment. This is a long one. This is something that we haven't done on the Friday Review, but over the years we've spoken to Lucinda Williams, we've spoken to Joan Baez, Jackson Brown, and we've gone for a long form chat. This one is with a gentleman that I got to know a couple of years ago, a English pianist called Ben Waters. Toured Australia a couple of times, played at Port Ferry, recorded a live album in our back studio here. He's a boogie-woogie pianist, and I found out just recently that he plays on the new Rolling Stones album.
1: Oh, that's fancy.
0: I mean, how does that happen? Anyway, I caught up with him, and you'll hear the interview in a moment, but I just need to let you know that he was a big fan of a gentleman called Ian Stewart. Now, imagine being in a band and then being sacked for being not good looking enough.
1: Oh, well, I could relate to that.
0: No,
1: yes.
0: You could not. That was Ian Stewart. He was a founding member, along with Brian Jones, of the Rolling Stones.
1: Right.
0: The manager, a rather sort of eccentric, perhaps slightly aggressive gentleman called Andrew Lou Goldham, assessed that Ian Stewart, Stu, was not good looking enough and fired him.
1: Wow.
0: A bit Pete Bestish, actually, although I think it was Pete Best's playing.
1: Talent, right.
0: Ian Stewart was an incredible piano player. Anyway.
1: See, I've never found Mick Jagger attractive, even in his heyday.
0: Really?
1: Well, look, get ready for the text, but no.
0: Really?
1: No, never done it.
0: Name me a pop star who you would rate, say, 8.5 and above.
1: We're totally going down the highway now of objectifying?
0: Of course we are.
1: Right.
0: Not that we believe in it.
1: Okay. For a myriad of reasons, I absolutely adore Chris Martin.
0: Oh.
1: Coldplay. Predominantly talent, songwriting, ability to be what I argue is probably one of the greatest frontmen I've ever seen in a live band, and not too shabby.
0: Above Mick Jagger.
1: Leaves Mick Jagger for dead.
0: Wow.
1: Like dust. Eat my dust,
0: I'm
1: Brian.
0: I'm intrigued. Paul McCartney?
1: Oh.
0: So-so.
1: So-so.
0: Gee, you're an enigma.
1: Michael Hutchins.
0: Oh, yeah.
1: Hello.
0: Yeah. Anyway, look. That's a side issue.
1: You started that.
0: Ian Stewart was booted out of the band because they didn't feel that he was good looking enough. Ben Waters is the subject of this interview. Stu was his hero. Ben ended up playing on the new Rolling Stones album. Shut up, Brian. Let's go to it.
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3: Roundup, you

0: Sometimes you get an email that you just can't ignore, like this one from Ben Waters, English boogie-woogie piano player, who's toured Australia, raised the roof at the Port Ferry Folk Festival and played great shows here in Melbourne. Ben writes, and I quote, "Great to hear from you, Brian. Look, things have been pretty hectic this end. I did the latest Rolling Stones album. I've just been asked to audition for The Who. I've started a new band with Zach Starkey, Ringo Starr's son and drummer with The Who and Oasis, with Rhino Edwards, bass player with Status Quo, for 30 years, and my son. Who knows? Maybe we'll get ourselves to Australia for a tour. Take care, Ben." Listeners, as I say, you don't dilly and you don't dally. You get Ben Waters on the blower. How are you, Ben? Welcome to the Friday Review.
1: I'm really good, thanks, Brian. Really nice to catch up with you.
0: There was something about those Port Ferry shows in the Shebeen, that big tent.
1: I remember the first time I ever went there, I just was blown away by that festival. I'm not just saying it. It's got to be one of the best festivals I've ever been to in the world. The size is just perfect. It's not like too big. But the atmosphere's electric, and like being all around the town and all the extra things, like being in the theatre afterwards and being interviewed. And the people, it's just, the shows just felt great. And no worries, no stress, no sort of incidents or anything.
0: And of course, the irony, Ben, is that, you know, you say it's relaxed and it's laid back, but you, once you get going, you're pumping that piano. There's a little touch of Little Richard here. There's a bit of Fats Domino there. You got started with the piano, and it takes us to the Rolling Stones. Their original piano player, Stu. You knew Stu. Tell us that story.
1: Yeah, well, my aunt and uncle knew Stu. In 1988, Fats Domino's 60th birthday party came on TV. I didn't want to watch it, but we only had three channels back in England then. So my parents wanted to watch it, and so we watched it and recorded it, because my mum and dad were fans of Fats Domino in the 60s, and I thought, I really don't want to watch it. And then it came on, and he started to play, and I was like, my jaw hit the floor, you know. I'd never heard music like that at all, and it just got to me instantly.

0: was Fats Domino, Ray Charles, Jerry Lee Lewis, with Ronnie Wood on guitar and Steve Jordan on drums. And so it was like, just, it was, blew my mind. And then I got into piano playing, and I bought a keyboard and started to try and learn on that. And then my mum and dad bought an old piano for like £200. And I played it and played it and played it. I was never good at anything else. And I just found this one thing that I absolutely loved. So I'd just play and play and play. And then my mum and dad said that, you know, your aunt and uncle knew Ian Stewart, who'd actually passed by that time.
1: Okay.
0: But I had met him at my aunt and uncle's 25th wedding anniversary years before. So anyway, they said you ought to go and see, because they've got his piano. So my aunt and uncle, Eva and Ray Harvey, who are PJ Harvey's mum and dad, in their front room, they've got Ian Stewart's white upright piano with these white matching speakers that are like 8 foot high. And they were the Stones front of house speakers in the 60s. Yeah. And then they got all these records that Stu collected while on tour with the Stones, all these videos of that he collected, and some Sydney footage. So he used to put it through these big speakers and play along on Stu's piano. I live in rural Dorset. There wasn't, you know, you couldn't get blues records or Boogie Woogie records or Professor Longhair records down there. Back then, we had one shop that sold whatever was in the chart. And so if you wanted a record, you had to send off to London for it. But it was expensive as well. So I had this treasure trove of thousands and thousands and thousands of old records of Stu's, hand-picked by him, you know, people like Albert Hammonds and Pete Johnson and Professor Longhair and Fats Domino and Ray Charles. They were the best of the best of the best, because he'd hand-chosen them all.
1: Yes.
0: His pride and joy. So there was two videos. He had a band called Rocket 88, which it was like a movable feast, Rocket 88. Loads of people played in them through the years. People like Jack Bruce and Jimmy Page and Charlie Watts. They all moved through Rocket 88. My favourite was when Ian Stewart played, but he was a funny, down-to-earth bloke.
1: Famously, Ian Stewart, and for listeners at home, he was part of the original Rolling Stones. The manager, Andrew Lou Goldham, felt

that he didn't have the look, so he promptly fired him. And Stu, and this must be a mark of the man, stayed on as roadie. And he would occasionally play piano, but then some songs he wouldn't want to play on, like Wild Horses, he refused to play on.

0: because it was in a minor key. Have I got that right?
1: Yeah, he refused to play in minor keys. And he used to say, apparently you can't play blues in minor keys. And he's right. The type of blues he loved, that's why he was so good with the Stones. He had a very sweet, rolling sound. Most piano players use a blues scale and up and down. He didn't. He just had all this blues to be going on the guitar. And it had a different kind of sound.
0: Down the Road a Piece, I think. That's Ian Stewart on the keys.

0: things like Sweet Virginia as well. And
1: so with Rocket 88, you ended up playing with them, is that right?
0: I was at my aunt and uncle's house. I discovered these two videos. Full concerts above Ian Stewart's piano, camera pointing straight on his hands. So that's how I learned to play piano, was by copying him. And anyway, they found out I learned their whole set by copying him, so they asked me to join, so I did. Stu formed the Stones. He formed the Stones with Brian Jones.
1: With Brian. But
0: years later, he came from a town called Pittenweem in Fife, and we got asked to go up there with Rocket 88 to celebrate his life because no one had ever done anything in the town. So we went up there with Rocket 88 with a an author called Ian Rankin, who did Rebus.
1: Yes.
0: You know, well, he apparently based Rebus on Ian Stewart. I didn't realise until I started talking to all these different people that if it wasn't for Stu, there wouldn't be any Rolling Stones. Also, he recorded Boogie with Stu with Led Zeppelin. They did Rock and Roll.
1: That's right,
0: Stu,
1: so and he's on that.
0: Yeah, and there's so many things like Smoke on the Water wouldn't exist, or you know, because that was on the Stones mobile that Ian Stewart made, and No Woman, No Cry wouldn't exist because he went down and recorded it with the Stones mobile and things like that.
1: These are incredible stories, Ben Waters, my guest today, and we're talking about the Rolling Stones and their new album, Foreign Tongues. I'm a diehard Stones fan, and I haven't necessarily loved a lot of what's happened since about 1980, Tattoo You maybe, but this new record I think is pretty special, and of course we first got a taste of the album through a song that you played on, Rough and Twisted, a Chicago blues song. Give us the background, give us the skinny, Ben, on contributing to this Rolling Stones song.

0: I was here at my home. I wasn't very well. It was in the winter, and I'd fallen asleep downstairs by the fire. I just had this sort of, I'd just have a look at the phone.
1: Yeah.
0: It was 5 a.m. and I'd just have a look at it, which the phone was on silent, so I wouldn't have answered it. I looked at the phone and Ronnie Wood was calling. So I was like, what, 5 a.m.? So I picked it up. He goes, hey, Ben, how you doing? I said, it's 5 a.m. He goes, it's not here. And I said, where are you? And he goes, L.A. I said, I'm sat here with Keith. And he said, we're sat here with the producer, Andrew Watt, as well. And he said, we need some rock and roll piano. And Keith and me went, Ben. So we thought we'd give you a call. Are you up for it? And I was like, I had to think for about a nanosecond and went, yeah, of course, yeah. So he said, we'll be in touch over the next few days kind of thing. So then I went up to Metropolis Studios in Chiswick in London, went there for the day and everything. And actually, I played on 4 tracks. But it was really strange because they were so busy doing everything else. I was just overdubbing my part. So and it was really weird because they had like a very, very expensive, like hundreds of thousands of pounds Fazioli grand piano. But the producer got this beaten up old upright because that's what sounded good. And I had this, you know, I got this, you know, cheapest piano ever compared to that. We were running out of time because I had to leave. They said, right, we're going to do your overdub. So I did 4 tunes in 28 minutes. If I'm really honest, I had a little bit of a falling out with the producer. I shouldn't really say that live on air, but I did. And I didn't think I was going to go on anything. So I sort of just resigned myself to the fact that I wasn't on it. And then I was talking to Dave Trafford, who works with the Stones. He said, oh, congratulations on being on the new Stones album. I thought, am I? and then I found out Ronnie and he said, yeah, you're on it. Yeah, great. So I was over the moon that one of the tracks came out.

0: Well, Rough and Twisted, it was the first song that we heard from the record, and I think the Stones diehards got very excited because it sounded like something that they might have done in the 60s or the 70s, but with great production by Andrew Watt. And presumably, Ben, Andrew Watt was in the studio with you or talking down the line?
1: He was.
0: Okay.
1: So he stood right next to me on the piano and said, I want you to do... And there was a country tune, which I don't think it worked what we did at the time, but he said it's quite a slow country tune. He was singing, and he said, "I want you to play like something like Tumbling Dice over it." And I said, "Well, I don't think it'll fit." He got me to do it, and to my mind, it didn't work. And obviously, it didn't, because it didn't come out on the album. So I think he was sort of experimenting and seeing what worked and what didn't.
0: Yes, it roars. When I say it roars through the speakers, no, it's a bit like Exile on Main Street. It's very dense, that song, and there's no piano for a while, and then suddenly I'm at home thinking, oh, that's Ben Waters on that piano. And what style would you, if you had to give it a term, a name?
1: Stu was my great hero and stuff. So, but that tune, I'm not playing like Stu at all. I'm playing more sort of cross between sort of I don't know.
0: Nicky Hopkins.
1: Otis Spann and Jerry Lee Lewis, I was singing.

0: Bye.
1: But yeah, Nicky was a much more accomplished piano player than I'll ever be. He could do anything, and you know, very sort of, he could be quite flowery when he wanted to be.
2: Yes.
1: I'm sort of more doing the sort of Jerry Lee kind of
2: barrel house, just full on.
1: It makes me happy, the music, you know, and I just, all the people I love, like Little Richard, he never sort of took a break or anything. He just like straight into it again, you know, and the excitement of it. Dr. John talked about Fats Domino, and he said Fats Domino had it from an early age. He said he rocked the house everywhere we went, because he realised that if you're playing a big hall somewhere and people want to get on the dance floor, it takes a lot of courage to get up and be the first people on the dance floor. And he said, so once they're on, he said, never let them off, you know, just... and I always stuck with me, you know. I just suddenly thought, yeah, it's right, you know. It does take a lot of courage to get on the dance floor.
2: Ben Waters, I reckon you've played on so many pieces. We've heard a little bit of that Stones song, Rough and Twisted. What would you like us to go out with? I'm thinking something from Boogie for Stew. Totally up to you. What would you like?
1: I always like this tune called Room and House Boogie, which we did with Keith Richards and Bill Wyman. I love that tune. It sort of sums up what I love. I'm just a very simple boogie woogie three chord. That's what I love. You know, all that early sort of rock and roll in it. It makes me happy, that tune.
2: We'll hear Ben Waters in Full Flight. If you'd like to introduce it, Ben, I'll hit play.
1: This is an old Amos Milburn tune called Room and House Boogie, featuring Keith Richards, Bill Wyman and myself, Ben Waters.

0: Just a beautiful slab there of Ben Waters, and I was speaking to Ben Waters about playing on the brand new Rolling Stones album, and a text has come through from Gus. Brian, saw Ben Waters at Balnarring Yacht Club years ago. His son is a gun saxophone player. His name escapes me. Jeff Atchison also uses him when in Australia. Should look him up.
1: Mm.
0: Thank you very much. And look at this text. Mm. After objectifying various pop stars, spot on. Mick Jagger has a head on him like a smashed yabby.
1: Oh, wow. Maybe that's taking it a little far, Brian.
0: Mick from Talk.
1: We weren't saying that. That's an interesting
0: description. Well, but look, we've got someone on the line. Mm.
1: Hello, Carolyn.
2: Hi. Yeah, that's unfair to the smashed yabby.
1: Oh, Carolyn.
2: Brian Ferry and Boz Scaggs, hello.
1: Oh, they're your recommendations for your favourite leading men.
2: Yep.
1: Okay.
2: I mean, obviously Michael Hutchins had it going on too, but yeah, Boz Scaggs and, yeah.
1: Okay. So I'm not alone with Mick Jagger.
0: No, and I can see Brian Ferry, Boz Scaggs, but what is it about Boz and Brian? Apart from the double B.
2: They're so smooth in suits. And Jerry Hall dumped Brian Ferry for Mick Jagger,
0: true.
2: I think.
0: What was going
2: on there?
0: Yes, gee, we've descended.
2: But then she married Rupert Murdoch, so really.
1: We're not going to go there, Carolyn, but we love
0: but
1: your
0: we're
1: call.
0: We're glad you did.
1: Thank you so much.
0: Thank you, Carolyn. Call back for the quiz.
1: Brian, we have to now reveal the AFL Grand Final keyword.
0: Come on.
1: Because you can win two tickets to the 2026 Grand Final at the MCG. So today's keyword is
0: home. H-O-M-E. And we need them to text it, I'm assuming.
1: Mm-hmm.
0: And is there a number that they can text on?
1: There is, Brian. 0437 774 774. Now, don't text right now. You've got to text between 2 p.m. and 2:05 p.m. for your chance to win. So literally in 50 seconds.
0: Oh, so it's during the news.
1: Yeah. So bang on 2 o'clock to 2:05 p.m. 0437 774 774. You need to text the word home.
0: So we're really just setting it up now.
1: Correct, Amundo.
0: Okay. Well, thank you. I'm glad we worked that out. After the news, we will go back to your texts. We'll take another call. But one of the great comedy music legends, Gary Adams, is in the house, and he's got a brand new record with his band called Featherhead with the great Jimmy Williams.
1: And I've got a little tiny surprise for you.
0: You've got a little something for me.
1: Yes.
0: Thank you. We'll be back.
3: Good afternoon, Nicholas Hines with ABC News. The police minister says the Victorian government is having discussions with the Commonwealth about restrictions on smart glasses. Federal Labor has sought advice on whether the glasses, which covertly record people, should be prohibited in Commonwealth buildings. The city of Yarra is one of several councils to have already banned the glasses in council-owned buildings. Police Minister Paul Edbrook agrees the devices can pose a threat to community safety and says Victoria is waiting to see how the federal government responds to the issue.
4: There is a large avenue for abuse with these kind of products, and we've seen the effects of post and bose. We've seen in the media quite recently people who have been utilising electronic devices for quite inappropriate reasons, and certainly if we have to, we will take a stance on this.
3: A Senate inquiry into Australia's youth justice system has called for national minimum standards for how authorities should manage young people in contact with the law. The final report released today found 4 out of 5 children in detention are being held on remand, and that First Nations children are vastly overrepresented in custody. It calls for a national child and community safety task force and a national education campaign on youth crime data. Committee member Senator Lydia Thorpe is urging the federal government to implement minimum standards.
5: We need action now to keep our children, keep all children out of prison and end these abusive practices and invest in community-controlled solutions that keep children safe in family, community and country.
3: Disgraced footballer Nicky Winmar will have his assault case reheard in Victoria's County Court next year. Anna McGuinness reports.
6: Nikki Winmar was found guilty by a magistrate of assaulting a woman in the northern Victorian town of Cahoona last year. The 60-year-old dragged the woman by the hair, grabbed and twisted her arm, and smashed her head against a door. He is on bail to appeal the conviction and a 6-month jail term. Today, the county court heard 4 to 5 witnesses will be called to give evidence again when the case is reheard next May. Winmar's barrister told the court the appeal is on a factual basis. He asked for the hearing to be held in Melbourne rather than Bendigo, as the defence team is representing Winmar pro bono.
3: Japan's central bank has raised its benchmark interest rate by 0.25 percentage point to 1.25%. It's now at a 31-year high and comes amid concern over a weakening yen. On Wednesday, the US Federal Reserve raised interest rates in America by 25 basis points in order to tackle inflation. The Australian government is yet to respond to a suggestion it could become an associate member of the European Union. An associate membership status does not yet exist, but has been floated as a potential move to achieve closer regulatory alignment, access to parts of the single market, and participation in some EU programs. Canada and New Zealand have also been identified as possible associate members, and Deputy Director at the Atlantic Council's Europe Centre, James Bacik, says it shows a shift away from traditional alliances.
7: So I think what you're really looking at is how these middle powers, that is powers that are not maybe the likes of the United States or Russia or China, for instance, trying to find their way in a much more uncertain, much more dangerous world.
3: Waymo has announced plans to have a fleet of self-driving taxis in Singapore within 2 years. Owned by Google's parent company Alphabet, Waymo says its electric vehicles will arrive in the coming months. Specialists will conduct manual driving tests to familiarise the cars with local roads and weather patterns ahead of a public launch in 2028. It marks Waymo's first entry into Southeast Asia. And in sport news, the coach of the Los Angeles Rams says he hopes the NFL side never plays another game in Australia. The Rams lost to the San Francisco 49ers 27-7 in front of 100,000 fans at the MCG last Friday. They only arrived in Melbourne just over 24 hours before kickoff and departed straight after the game ended. Speaking ahead of their next game back in LA, coach Sean McVay says he wants everybody to forget about that performance.
8: It's almost like he tried to do the Men in Black thing where he say, "All right, hey, I don't remember what happened. That was so long ago. We're not playing in Australia ever again, I hope." All right. So, not because it wasn't a great atmosphere, that'll get taken out of context. But, you know.
3: And weather-wise in Victoria, it's dry and mostly sunny right across the state today. And tomorrow, dry, mild to warm and mostly sunny. In Melbourne, it's going to warm up to 25 degrees tomorrow and a top of 27 on Sunday. Mostly sunny, but windy with the chance of an evening shower. Right now in Melbourne, it's 23 degrees.
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0: That was a request from a couple of people have mentioned that song in terms of home, and in fact, Georgie Coghlan.
1: My brother-in-law loves this song. He gets very emotional when he listens to this song.
0: What's the brother-in-law's name?
1: Matt.
0: Thank you.
1: And Matt gets very teary because he loves the white wine and the sun. And whenever he's overseas and he hears this, he often remarks that it's a bit of a tearjerker.
0: Home is our close encounter today, because we were speaking to Kate Kendall at the start of the show. The whole show will be up, by the way, on the website. So if you want to listen back, you can. You can hear us discussing Mick Jagger and you can go to Marto, who says that Mick Jagger has a face like a drop pie.
1: Oh, come on. That's unnecessary. We need to keep it nice, don't we, Brian?
0: What about Kirsten? Can you read that, Kirsten, the Kirsten text?
1: Yes. So we've had an update from Kirsten. So Kirsten called in to say that her dog Ricky Muffin had been missing for 9 days, and thankfully today she called up to say that her homecoming story, because we're talking homecoming stories, was that Ricky Muffin had been found, and she sent us a photo of Ricky Muffin on the couch. Another update, we just got a photo of another dog, because Ricky Muffin has two brothers, Brian, Charlie Crumpet and Arnie Donut. They're all rescue dogs named after baked goods, and I don't know whether it was Charlie Crumpet or Arnie Donut that she sent the photo in, but he looked very guilty.
0: Yeah, he did, didn't he?
1: Thank you, Kirsten. We're loving this story.
0: He looked like he had consumed some of the said baked goods. Can you stop texting, please?
1: Look, they're still coming in.
0: I know, but it's over.
1: It's gone.
0: It's gone. We can't take any more text. What I can do is read you a text message.
1: Sorry, we should clarify there. Keep texting us about homecoming,
0: don't
1: text us about the free AFL Grand Final tickets, because that was from 2 to 2.05 and the winner will be announced next week, Brian.
0: Correct.
1: But keep texting us about homecoming.
0: Absolutely. Although Gary Adams is about to join you on the microphone, so Gary's good on the chat. We're going to have a good old chat. Listen, this one has come through. Hello, Georgie and Brian. This is an adjacent homecoming story relating to our childhood neighbour, Mr. C, who we would all intercept on his way home from work, knowing that in his trench coat pocket he carried the Thursday night chocolate treat for his family. This was the treat that earned the C family the Luckiest Kids Alive title. We would badger him over the specific chocolate that he'd purchased. We frothed at the mouth, at the Barro Nuts, the mind-blowing Nestle Rice Crisp and Violet Crumbles that he'd chosen. Mr. C was not much of a talker, and we moved on quickly once we knew what chocolates were being consumed two doors up from us. My parents did not adopt this tradition, despite the weekly petitions that we signed. One day, Mr. C went to Chernobyl and we never saw him again. Okay.
1: Thank you for that, Brian.
0: Where to go after
1: that's
0: that.
1: That's right. Well, let's go to Yippee-ki-yay. It's Friday because you're throwing your, is it second Christmas party?
0: Second annual Christmas party at the Melbourne Recital Centre.
1: I might be something like a Christmas fairy. Maybe I could be a fairy. Jacinta will be hosting this with you, of course, and you can book your tickets now at abc.net.au/Melbourne. It is going to be an all-star lineup. You should see the list of people that Brian Nankervis has on his desk as his wish list. So make sure you jump on there if you'd like to be part of the Melbourne Recital Centre Friday Review Christmas Party. It's going to be a hoot. Brian Nankervis.
0: Just a list at the moment. We've got Bruce in North Balwyn. Hello, Bruce. Have you got a homecoming story?
2: I have, Brian and Georgie. It's from 1972. I was a national serviceman in Sydney at the time. For those who haven't heard of it, national service was a compulsory military service at the time during the Vietnam War. In 1972, Gough Whitlam got elected in December. I still had about 3 months to go in my service, and people were saying, well, it'll take take months for the legislation opposing ending conscription to go through and for all the paperwork to be done. But some very clever person in the Defence Department told Gough, just give everyone extended leave and they can all go home literally overnight. Anyone who wanted to, any conscript who wanted to go home, left within a week, effectively. So that was a brilliant piece of public administration, and it's a story that not too many people know, I think.
0: It's a beautiful, beautiful story, Bruce. Where was your move there? Where did you go?
2: Well, I was from Melbourne, so I decided to take the long way back to Melbourne just to enjoy the feeling of going home. So I drove back around the coast, and it was just a wonderful sort of feeling of I'm out of the army, I'm going back home, and I can't remember any of the music at the time. But
1: I was going to ask you that, Bruce. I was about to say, would there be a soundtrack or a song that would take you back?
2: One was big at the time, but I really don't know for sure. But that's my homecoming story.
0: Oh, Bruce, what a beautiful story! And do you remember the first thing you did when you got home, home sweet home?
2: Oh, no, I don't. That's a very long time ago. I probably had a drink of some sort.
0: I'm sure you did. And a relax in the backyard, perhaps on a banana lounge. Good on you, Bruce.
2: Okay, you're
0: Thanks for the call. All righty, we are approaching 12 minutes past the hour of 2 o'clock, and we're both pretty excited because a Melbourne legend, an Australian legend, is about to walk into this studio. I speak of Gary Adams, and just to get you in the mood, and I'm pointing at Tim, what about a track from the brand new album? It's called Featherhead, and I think this was the first single. It's referring back to a time when things weren't so rosy, a time when this particular person might be considered a loser.

0: right, second warning, people. Second and final warning, you can stop texting home. The little window was between 2 and 5 minutes past 2 for the tickets, and they will be announced next week. Georgie, take it away.
1: Well, for more than 40 years, Gary Adams has been making audiences laugh, sing, and occasionally wonder what on earth they've just witnessed. A true pioneer of Australian comedy cabaret, Gary has been part of some wonderfully eccentric outfits from the Whittle family and the Pete Best Beatles to the avant-garde Rocking McDismals and the legendary Clip Clop Club.
0: Gary has shared the screen with Anthony Hopkins, acted in the theatre, written songs, poetry and children's stories, and he's back making great new music with longtime compadre Jimmy Williams and the band Featherhead. They're launching a self-titled album built on Gary's trademark wit, some classic rock and a side serve, it must be said, a side serve of vulnerability. Welcome, Gary Adams, and can I say thank you on behalf of our listeners for years and years of larrikin hilarity. Have you had as good a time as us along the way?
2: I think my life has been blessed, Brian. Even though I'm not religious, I think I've had a life beyond any expectations that I might have had. If you do music in your life, you might not make much money, but you'll have a wonderful life. It's absolutely true. I heard that on Australian Story maybe 25 years ago. There was a dance band on the North Shore of Sydney that had played every Sunday afternoon since the 1950s, and they were about to do their last show.
0: Yeah.
2: And the old, because their audience was all dead, they'd gone from 1,500 people at the whichever RSL on the North Shore it was,
0: Rudy
2: to
0: Hill.
2: Nobody. And the old guy, he was one of the sax players, and he said exactly that. I recommend music to anybody. You won't make any money, but you'll have a wonderful life.
0: Yes.
2: And it's true.
0: And it's, as someone pointed out in this studio a couple of months ago, it's the only invisible art, and perhaps that makes it all the more special. We can't see it, but boy, we can feel it.
2: Mm. When you play in a good band, it's an unbelievable feeling when the whole thing, it becomes like a machine, and you're like a cog in a machine that is much bigger than the individuals. And when you're in the middle of it and it's all working, it's mind-blowing.
0: Yeah, yeah. Mm. And also, it must be said, if you can throw comedy into the mix, that is a whole other world, because not only are you moving people with the music, but you're making them laugh.
2: Well, in my case, you had to make them laugh because I'm a crap singer. And I don't know anything about music other than, you know, it's all unconscious because I've never had any training. I think I played drums in the Pete Best Beatles and in the Whittle family, because the Whittle family bought me, this is way back, Brian.
0: Yeah.
2: There was nowhere to play. If you were a comedy act in about 1978, 79, once you'd played at the Flying Trapeze and the Comedy Cafe, that was it. Mm. So, but it was also at the period when pubs, the rock and roll pubs, were starting, and the only place you could go and play was the rock and roll pubs. So one day the rest of the Whittle family turned up and they'd bought me a junior drum kit from the Australia-Chinese Friendship Society in Gertrude Street, and it was a snare with a tiny little splash cymbal on it, and it just came in a little box, and they said, "Here, you're the drummer." And I went, "Oh, okay." Whacked it up on stage, and that was it. I was the drummer. And then a bit later, you know, we decided that give him a bass drum.
0: Yeah, right.
2: So it'll look more like a rock and roll band. And then I would maintain we were the first comedy act that ever took comedy into those rock and roll pubs as they were way back then. I don't know of anybody who did it earlier than us.
0: No, totally.
2: And we were incredibly successful at it as well.
0: Oh.
2: I can, because we toured up and down the East Coast for 2 or 3 years. And I can remember we broke Cold Chisel. This is a band that never made a record or did anything. We broke Cold Chisel's house record at Miller's Fairfield in Sydney, which is one of those gigantic suburban beer barns. And we broke Mental as Anything's house record at the

0: at Union Club in Sydney, which is that, that's how popular we were. It was incredible.
1: Yeah.
2: That's huge, Gary Adams.
0: Yeah, yeah. It was a great act.
2: I love what you were saying before about music won't make you rich, but it enriches us so much, and it's transcendent when you get into that flow state and you're with other musicians.
0: Yeah.
2: But I do have a bone to pick with you, because you just said before that I'm not much of a singer, and I would like to contest that. And I've just listened to, we're going to be playing a beautiful song that you have put on your latest album called I Love My Son. The way you sing that, Gary, the storytelling within that song, I know that Brian Nankervis was moved to tears when he listened to it.
0: I still cry sometimes when I sing.
2: So what do you, well, let's just clarify here, because you sing that magnificently, that song.
0: Well, it's not a technical voice, as you can tell, listener.
2: But we don't want to listen to technical voices. That's why we hate AI. Maybe before we go, we're going to go into all of the, everything else that you've achieved in your life, but that particular song sounds pretty special. Is there a story behind that song?
0: Yes. My son Louis is up in Port Macquarie. He'll be listening in this afternoon. And,
1: hello, Louis.
0: Yeah. Hello, Lou. I'll be up at Christmas. I would say it's more about me and my dad than it is about me and Louis. Although there's, it's just that, you know, men don't talk
2: well, tell
0: to
2: us
0: each
2: about
0: other
2: you and
0: about
2: your dad.
0: Emotions.
2: Well, tell us about you and your dad. What's that
0: well,
2: story?
0: Well, Dad was a rat bag, really, and, you know, the kind of guy who would come home on pay night and would have blown all his pay at the pub and left Mum with no money to feed five kids. And, you know, it wasn't every week, but it was often enough to ensure that we were pretty poor, you know. So that was that. And then when he got older, he never understood why his kids were a bit distant from him, you know. And it was a result of that sort of neglect that he had, which, you know, it's not uncommon. And he wasn't a bad man or anything.
2: No.
0: Like, you know, we loved him.
2: Doing the best that he could with the tools that he had.
0: Yeah, and if you knew his background and how he'd grown up, you would understand. But it still doesn't alter the fact that, you know, we used to live in terribly damp, cold, mouldy houses. And, you know, all the kids ended up with chronic lung problems and blah, blah, blah.
1: And yet at the same time, yeah, Dad was out there gallivanting.
0: Yeah, Ben. Yeah. He's irresponsible.
1: Mm. Yeah.
2: Well, that message and that beautiful story comes through extraordinarily in this song, Gary.
1: We'll hear it. I think we'll probably go out with it, I reckon. Gary Adams is our guest here on the Friday Review. Gary, we spoke a little bit about the Whittle family, and I know there's a lot of love for the Whittles in Melbourne. And you and Mitchell Fairclough, you met when you were teenagers. I didn't realise that you went back that far.
0: He went to Croydon High School and I went to Lilydale High School.
1: Yeah.
0: And we were among the first people at our schools to start smoking pot.
1: Right.
0: In the late 60s. And, of course, we ended up meeting at the dope dealer's house in Box Hill. And we were also both very guilty of buying a $10 matchbox full at the South Yarra Arms, as some of you will remember from the Skyhooks tune. Well, we did that. Although I think a lot of the time we were buying sage or oregano, but who knew back then?
1: So and did anyway, you want to start something early on?
0: We kind of just recognised that we were all arty, you know, and they went off to, they ended up, Mitchell and Simon Thorpe was, he went to Croydon High too. And so we just kind of met each other via that, discovered that we all liked the same things, loved music, loved art, you know, all that stuff. So we ended up hanging around together. And then they started the Whittle family. They knew three songs when they did all the painting at the Last Laugh Theatre Restaurant. God bless you, John Pinder and Roger Evans and Hello, Jenny.
1: And Phil Pinder.
0: And Phil, yeah, well, he's a bit late to say hello to Phil these days, but he designed it and they painted it all. And then they learnt three songs. Tracy Harvey played piano. Mitchell stood up the front with his cowboy hat on and sang. And Simon played. They were doing a piss take of a wholesome country and western family. And they just said to me after that, it took off. As soon as they started doing it, they were doing it after the main show and passing the hat around. And it was incredibly popular instantly. So they said, do you want to come and do this? And I said, yes. And my first gig, once again, was at the Australia-China Friendship Society. I think there was a Women's Lib Conference. This is 1977 or something, you know. A Women's Lib Conference upstairs, and that was my at the Australia-China.
1: And they loved you. They loved you. Georgie, there's a text.
2: We've got text coming through, and they're referring to Pete Best Beatles,
0: yeah,
2: which I just love the whole concept of that, and that you didn't actually play any Beatles, but you called yourself the Pete Best Beatles.
0: We had, I can remember one occasion, I hesitate to use the language.
2: Be careful, we're on the ABC.
0: Yeah, this woman that in a very strong Liverpool accent when she got about, after we were about three songs in, because we didn't do any Beatles songs, and yes, had absolutely no. It's once again, it's about, I think it's, we. Who's the biggest loser in life? Well, we think Pete Best to be in the list, wouldn't he? You know, yeah. So we thought, we'll call ourselves the Pete Best Beatles then. Like, because that in that day, those days, there were a lot of touring acts coming out, like the Platters. At one stage, there was two versions of the Platters touring Australia at the same time. The, you know, someone's Platters and someone else's Platters, both of whom had been a member of the original Platters, doing their own thing. For those who are interested, the Pete Best Beatles live album is up on Spotify these days.
2: Oh, my goodness.
1: The Alamein Train, I hope.
0: No, you can look at that on YouTube.
1: I've seen it on YouTube.
0: Yeah, no, that wasn't on the album.
2: Gary,
0: I don't think it was on the album.
2: I'm just going to go through some of these texts here. So I saw Pete's Best Beatles only once. Did they do a version of Pussyfoot's The Way That You Do It, or is that my memory playing tricks?
0: No, you've got a great memory.
2: That's Al from Blackburn. Okay, correct.
0: We also did Nusha Fox's Single Bed.
2: Another one, used to watch Pete Best Beatles at a pub in Nicholson Street, Fitzroy. Fantastic bands and times. Good on you, Gary. That's from Brendan in Sebastopol. That's now my way, near Ballarat. So lots of people. And then, hi, guys. I first met Gary Adams about 50 years ago. My dad, Jim Andrews, was Gary's dad. Don's best mate.
0: How about that, Uncle Jim?
2: Yes,
0: he was
2: over
0: my
2: 80
0: dad's
2: years.
0: Best mate. Aww. When they were at school together, so, when they was, you know, primary school.
1: So this is Uncle Jim who was with the Clip Clop Club?
0: No, completely separate. Okay. He wasn't our uncle.
1: Remember, one of those. Uncle Merv, Arnie Pam.
0: He wasn't our uncle,
1: uncle
0: but
1: Bruce,
0: we called
1: Arnie
0: him
1: Baby.
0: Uncle anyway.
1: That's
0: one
1: right.
0: of those. And I wonder which Andrews it is. Leon, I suppose.
2: Tony Andrews, a.k.a. AJ from Dimboola.
0: Ah, yeah, he's one of the younger kids.
2: I was younger than Gary and just remember him as a long-haired, funny teen. Please pass on my regards.
0: Good on you, mate. Thank you.
1: Isn't that beautiful?
2: Now, what about the Clip Clop Club? Because we had Bridget Duclos and one of our fantastic producers, Virginia, very excited that you were coming in today, Gary, because they adored the Clip Clop Club. What was it that was so, you know, that people connected to you so strongly?
0: Well, once again, there was always humour, but in that one had the Harrington brothers, who were both fabulous singers and great harmony singers, and Chris Harrington and I had been doing bands for a couple of years, and I'd always had an ambition to do a singing cowboy act with good harmonies. And Chris used to work for the Paran City Council, as it was then, as a home helper. And one of his clients was a little old blind guy. Oh, we say he was old. He was 48 then, and we thought he was ancient, you know. And he kept telling me, you ought to hear this guy sing. And then one day he brought him along to a gig that we were doing, at whatever that pub is in Victoria Parade. I can't remember its name.
1: Prince Pat?
0: Nah, up the street from that one, whatever the

0: next one up the street was.
1: Baden-Powell.
0: Baden-Powell.
2: Oh, look at you. Too.
0: And Jim came along and we did the gig and then we went and sat out in the beer garden and Jim led us doing harmonies on things like Kumbaya and Roll Out the Barrel.
1: I had no idea that's how he joined the band.
0: Yeah, yeah.
1: Where's a Horse was looking after him.
0: Yeah. So, yeah, once we'd had sat around singing, I thought, oh, hello, I've got the fourth voice.
1: And he was part of the band.
0: Yeah, well, then we started gathering every Wednesday at Jim's bedsit in Damerska Street in Paran. It's no longer there. It's all been knocked down. But he had a little bedsit there. And we rehearsed every Wednesday afternoon the same 10 singing cowboy tunes like Home on the Range and till we got the harmonies pretty good. And then we thought, yeah, it got to the point where it was, oh, well, we've got to go and play them somewhere. So we started playing. And Paul Madigan had a place on Sydney Road. It was the old Masons, I think, or something.
1: Yeah.
0: And he gave us, you know, I just talked to him and said, I've got this band, we know 10 singing cowboy tunes. So he gave us a weekly spot. And we just went from there and just kept going. And we did thousands. I have got no idea how many thousands of times I sang Rawhide. One day we had a gig at the Mowi Races, the Mowi Cup. We sang it 11 times in a row. And they still wanted us to keep
2: just
0: doing
2: on repeat.
0: Yeah.
2: Oh, Gary, that's a corker.
0: It's just ridiculous.
2: Gary, you're just you're super popular today. We're getting almost as many texts about you as we did for free tickets to the grand final. Hello, Brian and Georgie. Loving the show. I was a waitress at Fabulous Last Laugh when the Whittles were at their height. I love them and so did the audience. Best gigs ever. That's from Jenny in Elwood.
0: Hello, Jenny.
1: Hello, Jenny in Elwood.
0: Well, that's where I met Brian.
1: That's right, at
0: Brian
1: the Last
0: was
1: Laugh.
0: A waiter. Well, you were at Rusden, weren't you?
1: I was a waiter. No, I was having a year off teaching.
0: Ah.
1: All those other, Pete Rosethorne, Colin Lane, they were all Rusden. Yeah. But no, I'd been at Burwood.
0: Right.
2: Now, Gary Adams, College. You're performing on Saturday the 3rd of October at 2:30 at George Lane in St Kilda. So get your tickets to that because that's going to be fantastic. But also you have got some regional dates. You're going to the Golden Vine in Bendigo on Sunday the 11th of October and Sunday the 1st of November you're at the Anglesey Bowling Club.
0: Yep.
2: So grab your tickets, your chance to see Gary Adams with the brand new album Featherhead.
1: Featherhead. And look, Anthony Hopkins is written in large letters here, Gary, and it would be wrong for us to avoid this. You were in Spotswood, the film with Anthony Hopkins. Was there a little bit of, post-filming chat or was he a bit...
0: Oh, I kind of made an arsehole of myself with Anthony because...
2: Did you?
0: I was a bit in awe of him, of course, and I didn't really know how to behave. It's just
1: you were nervous.
0: Nothing untoward.
2: Starstruck. Just,
0: yeah, and kind of in awe of him. Yeah, you know. And he said, "Oh, because he was in fact he'd stopped drinking by that stage,
1: right?
0: And he was just a charming Welsh gentleman with that fantastic Welsh lilt.
1: Yes.
0: Hello, Gary. How are you today? All that sort of stuff. And he invited me into his. To come over to his caravan because, you know, he loved us. He loved working on the film. He'd just finished doing Silence of the Lambs, but it hadn't been released.
2: To be at his peak.
0: And he loved coming to Australia where when he did Silence of the Lambs, he said, I had four people following me everywhere I went, waiting to do something for me. And then on the Australian film set, it was just... Cut!
1: Off you go.
0: Thanks, Anthony. And he would just wander off by himself back to his caravan, you know.
1: And he loved it.
0: Yeah, he thought it was wonderful. It's very quaint the way you have coffee and tea on a table to go and help yourself, you know, all things like that he thought was great.
1: Oh.
0: And he, on the last night of filming, he just shouted everyone dinner. And we had this massive... Chinese
1: good
0: dinner
1: on
0: laid
1: him.
0: Out for us.
1: Good on him.
0: Yeah, he was a top fella.
1: Oh,
2: that's a great story.
1: Gary, we've got to wind up, sadly, because these stories, we haven't even got to a whole lot of it. But we've got a quiz to play, but we've also got a song to play, and we referred to it earlier on. It's called I Love My Son, and it's possibly not what people are expecting, but it had me in tears last night at the kitchen table.
0: Oh, my singing does that to people.
2: No, stop it, Gary.
1: You would like to introduce it.
0: Oh, sorry. Greg Cumming, I know what you said about my singing. Greg's a really funny guy. He worked on the Big Dipper at Luna Park for about 30 years. It was his dream job when he was a kid, and he finally got it and he never left. But Jimmy was telling him about the gig, and Greg said, how much does it cost to get in, Jim? And Jim said, oh, it's $20. And Curl is his nickname. He went, well, that's a bit steep, isn't it? And Jim said, why? Well, I've heard Gary sing.
2: Gary, you got to introduce this song for our listeners.
0: Yeah. Sorry about this, Louie. But we've already had our discussions, me and my son, about this, and it makes me cry. I cried when I wrote it. I cried. Sometimes when I sing it, I get a bit of a tear. But, yeah, I'm proud of it, and I'm proud of my son.
1: Thank you, Gary Adams.

0: Oh, that song. Gary Adams, what a beautiful song. That makes me cry.
1: Yeah, totally gorgeous. Gary Adams, of course, up front of the band Featherhead with his compadre Jimmy Williams. They got gigs coming up. They're playing.

0: the Featherhead collaboration. Georgie, you've got something.
1: Okay. So we had our wonderful, incredible concert with Paul Kelly.
0: Yeah.
1: And someone passed me a little cheeky note from the audience.
0: Right.
1: And kindly Anne, and in brackets she has Anne, no one of any consequence, wrote me a letter saying, Georgie, this is a short mini quiz for you to put to Brian to keep his quizmaster skills razor sharp because, as you know, I'm filling in for the glorious JP.
0: Yes.
1: And she said to me here, Jacinta would often surprise Brian with a mini quiz in the first half hour of the Friday review after checking with the producer. So this is just a bit of fun.
0: Oh, Lord.
1: Brian quite likes to be challenged. No. It's totally your call, Georgie. No drama if you kick it to the curb. I love this so much, Anne, so I have spoken to our producer, Pat.
0: But not to me.
1: No, but I didn't verify it. And you're about to, you are the hardest working radio presenter that I know, Brian Nankervis. You are having a much deserved 3 weeks off with your wonderful family.
0: Yes, we are travelling for 3 weeks.
1: So good luck to me, dear listeners. You need to come and help me, please.
0: Flying solo.
1: Flying solo, and I need your help.
0: Yep.
1: So I'd love you to make sure you come and look after me. So we thought, you have 3 weeks off from the quiz, Brian Nankervis.
0: Yeah, I know.
1: So do you love a palindrome?
0: That is a word spelled the same forward as backwards.
1: Correct. So look at this. I love that she's just given me a few little palindromes for you to test your brain.
0: All right.
1: Before you go off on a brand. So a big thank you to Anne. Okay, name these palindromes. Another name for father.
0: Dad.
1: Another name for mother.
0: Mum.
1: Another name for grandpa.
0: Pop.
1: Another name for Nana.
0: Nan.
1: Very good. Warning for the time. First name of the author, Funder.
0: Anna.
1: What's his? Oh, Janet Mead was a singing. So sister.
0: Nun.
1: Oh, yes.
0: Sister Janet Mead.
1: Yes. A type of canoe.
0: Kayak.
1: A tool called a spirit.
0: Level.
1: A young dog.
0: Pup.
1: A short talk to boost confidence.
0: Pep.
1: Correct. A small hard seed in fruit.
0: Pip.
1: Midday.
0: Noon.
1: How do you text laugh out loud?
0: Lol.
1: A friend in need is a friend in.
0: Deed.
1: A blade of a helicopter.
0: Prop. No, that's not right. Rota.
1: Correct. Warning. What kind of duty is jury service?
0: Jury service. Jury duty.
1: What kind of duty is jury service? Think about the courts, maybe. No?
0: Civic.
1: Correct. To take a sly peek at something?
0: Peep.
1: Nickname of Colonel Walter O'Reilly in the TV show MASH?
0: Radar.
1: Abbreviation for statistics?
0: Stat.
1: Adam Ann?
0: The ants. Oh, Eve.
1: Yes. Third warning. Live music is called a?
0: Gig.
1: Battle of the?
0: Sexes.
1: Correct. Adam and?
0: The ants.
1: Eve. I think we've already had
0: Didn't we do that?
1: Yes. Expression. A tit for?
0: Tat.
1: Spell Glenelg backwards?
0: Glenelg.
1: Glenelg.
0: Oh, Glenelg. Yes. G-L-E-N-E-L-G.
1: Correct. Soft Indian flatbread?
0: None.
1: Who sang Take On Me?
0: Uh-huh.
1: Who sang S.O.S.?
0: Abba.
1: French pronoun for she.
0: L.
1: Cloth tied under a baby's chin.
0: Bib.
1: Female equivalent of sir.
0: Ms. Ma'am.
1: Madam. Take it. Slang word for a joke.
0: Gag.
1: Yes, Brian Nankervis. Oh. You need a holiday after that. Thank you, Anne.
0: Thank you, Anne. I've spent 5 or 6 years quizzing Jacinta Parsons, and now I know what it's like.
1: See, it's stressful, isn't it? Don't you love that? So, Palindrome Friday.
0: Thank you. I thought I was going to be quizzed on the career of Paul Kelly, and that might have been easier. Thank
1: well
0: you.
1: Well done.
0: Well done.
1: Well done.
0: All right, let's get cracking. It's quiz time. 1-300-222-774. And yes, there was a little borrow there from, oh my Lord, I've forgotten the name now. Nanette. Hannah Gadsby.
1: Oh, yes.
0: I did a tour with her and she said, yes, I come from my name is Hannah Palindrone.
1: Palindrone.
0: I come from a long line of palindromes.
1: Oh.
0: Nan, Dad, Mum, Pop, and my brother Kayak.
1: Oh, clever.
0: 1-300-222-774. Come on, let's do the quiz.
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1: The end of another week. How much do you remember? It's the Friday Review Quiz.
2: All right, 1-300-222-774 to be involved in the quiz, because this quiz needs you. And, of course, our fabulous listeners have come to the party. I was scurrying around trying to find the other members of Featherhead. Thank you. Featherhead is Josh Lobley, Sarah Lobley, and Robbie King.
3: Oh, there you
2: Excellent
3: go.
2: Excellent work.
3: Okay, we have our carryover champ, Christine from Malvern. Hello, Christine.
4: Hi.
3: You ready to go?
4: I think so.
3: Okay. Christine. Did you do any research, Christine?
4: Not really.
3: Okay. That's fine. Christine. Coming from a low base, it's all good.
2: Why was that, Christine? What happened? Did you have a busy week?
4: Get under the weather, Brian.
3: Oh, no. Okay.
2: Yep. Okay. 1-300-222-774. The lines are open.
3: We'll be kind to you, Christine.
4: Thank you.
3: Beginning with good news, according to a 2026 research study, which country has been identified as one of the safest places in the world to survive a global catastrophe?
4: Australia?
2: Yeah, yes. Listen to the Brains Trust, Christine.
3: Well done.
2: Always listen to the Brains Trust. Question two, who is the queen of power ballads who overcame a medical condition to perform for 35,000 fans in Paris last Saturday, her first live concert in 6 years?
4: The wonderful Celine Dion.
2: The wonderful Celine Dion. She returned to the stage for her first full live concert in 6 years after battling stiff person syndrome, a rare neurological disorder.
3: Fascinating documentary on that, Brian Nankervis. Mm. Okay, Donald Trump has promised a $5,000 Trump dividend for every adult American. What conditions has he put on the payment, Christine?
4: They have to vote for him and they've got to be citizens.
2: Yes, I think both of those are true.
4: They've got to win.
2: That's
4: Trump
2: right.
4: To win.
2: I think a victory is assured. The Trump dividend is paid only if Republicans are returned to power in both houses of reps and Senate, and also the money must be spent in America.
4: Mm.
2: No
4: course.
2: Comment required. Mm. Question four, Mary Gaudron, who died this week aged 83, was a trailblazing lawyer. She was the first woman appointed to the High Court of Australia in 87, helping shape landmark decisions, including Mabo. How many women sit on the High Court today? And I'll give you two alternatives. One is correct. One or three? And when I say one is correct, I don't mean that. I mean one of the two.
4: Yeah.
2: I mean, there's two and you've got to pick one.
4: Gotcha.
2: Yes.
4: Okay, I'm just going to guess.
2: Yes.
4: Three.
2: That is right.
3: Yes, good guess. Oh, well no. done, Christine. Okay. Premier Ben Carroll has announced he would match a commitment made by the Coalition to introduce Jack's Law, giving police and PSOs powers to stop and scan people for knives in public places. Why is it called Jack's Law?
4: It was to do with a young boy, I think, that was killed up in Queensland, and it was, they created that law.
2: And so really all you have to say is that his name was?
4: Oh, sorry, the boy who died's name was Jack.
2: Excellent. And his beautiful parents have been tirelessly campaigning for reform ever since. Question six, Christine, this is five on the trot. Mm.
4: Holy moly.
2: Yeah, holy moly indeed. Which TV comedy series made a spectacular Emmy debut in 2026, winning 14 awards?
4: Widow's Bay.
2: Widow's Bay is correct. And remember, you do have a switcheroo up your sleevey. Okay, next question.
3: Okay, Australia's most expensive bull is expected to generate more than $1 million for his owners. What genetic material will thousands of cattle producers be paying around $300 a dose to buy?
4: Oh, his sperm.
2: His sperm,
3: correct,
2: Christine.
3: Christine.
2: We would have accepted semen.
4: Sorry, semen.
2: No apologies, particularly when we're talking
3: that.
2: About that.
3: Yes.
2: Question number eight, which British band is returning to Australia in May next year to play

0: multiple shows in Perth, Melbourne, and Sydney.
1: Radiohead.
0: Is correct.
2: Christine's
0: boy.
2: On a roll.
0: Is she ever?
2: Okay, Christine, it's 50 years since The Muppet Show hit television screens. The four headliner Muppets included Fozzie Bear and Gonzo the Great. Name the other two famous characters.
1: Kermit the Frog.
2: Mm-hmm.
1: And Miss Piggy.
2: Yes!
0: Christine, question number 10. This Sunday is World Cleanup Day, and this is a three-part question, but I've got full confidence. World Cleanup Day, of course, is a call for communities and individuals to remove litter and improve their local environment. Give the real names for these invented cleaning names. Meryl Sweep.
1: Sweep?
0: We do need the full real name. I'll try that again. Meryl okay. Sweep.
1: Sweeping the floor?
0: Christine, perhaps I'm thinking that Christine is
2: doesn't
0: not,
2: understand that. Yeah, yes.
0: Yeah.
2: So
1: look, I'm not understanding. I'm sorry.
0: No, that's
2: don't
0: okay.
2: Be sorry. No, all good. So
0: I'll state it again. Give the real names for these invented names. Meryl Sweep.
1: A broom? Oh, Meryl Streep.
2: Yeah.
0: Thank you very much.
1: Sorry, I'm going the wrong way. I gotcha.
0: Yeah,
1: okay.
0: You're, it's okay. I think you're being a little clever or perhaps far cleverer than we are.
2: And you've been unwell, so that's
0: and you've got two to go.
1: Okay.
2: Dirt Vader.
1: Darth Vader.
0: Great. And Dustbin Hoffman.
1: Dustin Hoffman.
0: Thank you very much, Christine.
2: Okay, you've made it through to Fast Fingers, Christine.
0: And we will forget the broom. We'll forget all that other business.
2: Okay.
1: Sweep it away.
2: So the Fast Fingers theme is clean and coming clean. So complete these expressions about cleaning, Christine.
0: And by the way, the switcheroo is gone and we will be pretty tough. Any hesitation longer than 1.5 seconds... Ooh. You will be gone. It's been wonderful playing with you, Christine, if we have to say goodbye quickly.
2: Okay.
1: Thank you.
2: Christine, going to finish these expressions about cleaning. Start with a clean.
1: Slate.
2: Correct. A clean bill of?
1: Health.
2: Clean up your?
1: Room.
2: Correct. Keep your nose?
1: Clean.
2: Squeaky?
1: Wheel. No, squeaky.
0: Oh, I'm sorry, Christine.
2: No, Christine.
0: And there was almost a warning there with, I think, keeping your nose clean was slightly slow. Christine, can I say this is the best carryover champion we've had for quite a while, but you are gone, G-O-N-E.
1: No worries. Bye.
0: Love you. Thank you. All right. Kelly is in West or East Melbourne. Hello, Kelly.
3: Hi, I'm here.
0: Okay, let's keep going.
2: Squeaky. Yes.
3: Clean.
2: Clean as a?
3: Whistle.
0: Add the word clear or the word clean correctly to these words. Shaven.
3: Clean.
0: Warning. Choice.
3: Clear.
0: Thinking.
3: Clear.
0: Signal.
3: Clear.
0: Spring.
3: Clean.
0: Bold. 3, 2, 1. Clean. I'm sorry.
2: Oh.
0: Nicole is in Ballarat. Hello, Nicole. Add
4: Hello,
0: the word
4: guys.
0: Clean or clear to this word, bold.
4: Clean.
0: Correct.
2: Yes. Okay. Complete these lyrics, Nicole. Rub-a-dub.
4: Three men in a tub.
0: No. You've got to complete the lyrics.
2: Slow it down. Rubber dub.
4: Dub.
2: Three men in a
4: tub.
2: And who do you think they be? The butcher, the
4: baker.
2: The candlestick.
4: Baker.
2: All put out to
4: Sing.
2: Yes.
0: Correct. What was John Farnham's first hit single?
4: Sadie the Cleaning Lady.
0: Robin Williams played a Scottish housekeeper in which film?
4: Mrs. Doubtfire.
0: Wax and polish as you dust with Mr.
4: Sheen.
0: Juggling and circus tricks at busy intersections for loose change has taken over from cleaning what?
4: Windows. Windscreens.
0: Thank you.
2: Which lady said out damned spot in Macbeth?
4: Lady Macbeth.
2: Correct. Which is the name of a pig's... What is the name, sorry, of a pig's enclosure?
4: Sty.
2: What do criminals do with dirty money?
4: launder it.
2: One of the lifts in weightlifting

0: called The Clean End?
1: Jed.
0: An old-fashioned parent's response to a child swearing might be, wash out your mouth.
1: With soap and water.
0: Name something you might sweep under the rug.
1: Dirt.
0: Correct. Name three items you typically see on a nature strip for a hard rubbish collection.
1: A wardrobe, a table and a chair.
0: Oh! Well done, Nicole.
2: Gee, Nicole, here we go. You know what happens now?
1: No.
2: Oh, Nicole. We play a snippet of a song. You must identify the song and the group. Are you ready?
1: Well, I'll say yes, but I'm not because I'm terrible at music.
2: Come on. Nicole, believe in yourself. Here we go. I'm going to crank it up. Listen carefully.
0: Any idea?
2: Nicole?
1: I want to say it sounds vaguely familiar, but...
2: Well, you could say that and then you could go on to give us the title and the artist.
1: I could if I knew it.
2: 3, 2, 1, I'm sorry. Tim is in Ringwood. Tim, did you hear the song?
3: I did, Brian. I'm not sure. Is it a Bob Dylan song, maybe?
2: It's not a Bob Dylan song. I'm sorry. Would you like to hear it again once?
3: No, I don't think it'll help.
2: Okay.
3: No, I've got no idea. I'm sorry.
2: Sorry, Peter's in Ballarat. Peter, do you know the song?
4: Oh, this afternoon, I was going to say, give me a home among gum trees. I'm gone.
2: It's not. You're gone. Anthony is in Kensington. Anthony, would you like to hear it again?
5: Yes, please.
2: Here we go.
0: Ooh.
2: Anthony?
5: Can you give me a
2: point,
5: please, Brian?
2: Oh, I don't think we can. Well... No, I've got to be strong here, Anthony. Lovely to have you. Albert is in Cobram. Albert?
6: Is it the Pogues?
2: It's the Pogues. Albert, a title?
6: A Christmas Carol?
0: No.
2: No.
0: Dirty Old Town. He just said it.
2: Oh, what did he say?
6: Dirty Old Town?
2: Yes. It's Dirty Old Town. Oh, Albert, you are our winner. We will speak to you. Well, actually, Georgie will speak to you next week because I'm
0: gone. And play next week because Brian's off on a well-deserved holiday.

0: Okay, it's the Pogues. We're just going to let this drift. Gee, I thought we were going to play the full song, Georgie.
1: Well, we didn't have time. We've had too much of a jam-packed show. And Charlie Pickering's now swanned in to tell us about his show.
2: I did swan in. Mm. I absolutely swanned.
0: Yes. Would you have picked the Pogues?
2: Yes, I would have picked the Pogues.
0: Dirty Old Town.
2: Big fan of the Pogues. Oh. Love a good Pogue.
1: Yeah. What are you doing on your show today?
2: Do you want the serious version or the fun version?
1: Fun always.
2: Okay.
1: Fun.
2: I want to know, is there a preliminary final that lives rent-free in your head? For me, I've got a couple as an Essendon fan. There's Tony Lockett kicking, beating us by a point after the siren in Sydney, putting the Bombers out of the grand final. This weekend, preliminary final round, I think is the best footy every year. It's the most desperate.
1: Well, that was the gone blank, Perimeter Balls of Braid. That was the survey this morning on breakfast, and everyone voted for that the prelim is actually better than the grand final.
2: Well, there we go.
1: I would say I'm terrible with dates, but when the Western Bulldogs got in to then go on to win the grand final, that prelim was magical.
2: And that memory is as clear as their win. You know, it's such a special game. It was so incredible. Mm-hmm. So I want people to give us a call, 1-300-222-774. Let me know the preliminary final that if you close your eyes right now, you can see it. Whether it's heartbreak, whether it's joy, you can still feel it.
1: I like that.
2: Oh, Wallace getting tackled as he ran into the forward line against Carlton, going by a point in 99.
1: Oh. Rent-free in your head.
2: Rent-free indeed.
0: All right, Charlie. Thank you. Good luck.
2: And
0: have
2: a thank
0: great
2: you to
0: show.
2: You.
0: I'm always pushing for a bit more Pogues.

0: Good afternoon, Nicholas Hines with ABC News. Victoria's Anti-Corruption Commission has charged a Ballarat police officer with common assault. Ethan Seidemann reports.
1: The charge relates to IBAC's Operation Lock, an investigation into the force used by a police officer against a teenager during an arrest in Ballarat in October 2025. The teenager was under 18 years old at the time. IBAC alleged that the detective senior constable unlawfully punched and kicked the teenager multiple times following the teen's arrest while they were handcuffed and compliant. The police officer is expected to appear before Ballarat Magistrates Court on October 26.
0: The Victorian Greens say a government plan to demolish a public housing tower in Melbourne's inner city will have a devastating impact on the local community. The tower on Hyatt Street in Richmond currently has 220 public housing flats, but a government briefing to Yarra Council shows they'll be knocked down to make way for 800 new dwellings. Only 150 of those have been earmarked for social housing, an umbrella term which includes some privately managed homes. Greens housing spokesperson Gabrielle De Vietri says the now empty tower was home to vulnerable members of the community.
2: It was predominantly elderly, mostly Vietnamese people who have only ever lived in this community, and they were highly distressed at the information that their home would be demolished and that they would be forcibly displaced from their community.
0: The government has been contacted for comment. ASIO Director General Mike Berger says he remains concerned about the possibility of foreign powers attempting to attack Jewish Australians. Nadal Mustafa reports from Canberra.
3: Speaking with radio broadcaster Neil Mitchell, the ASIO chief says he holds grave concerns an Australian citizen could be killed on shore by a foreign power. Mike Burgess says Australia continues to face an unprecedented level of threats, including state actors seeking to target Australia's Jewish community.
4: I wouldn't rule out the possibility that Iran will want to kill prominent Jewish Australians.
3: He says certain Jewish leaders have been alerted to that possibility, but there is no immediate threat currently being investigated.
0: Treasurer Jim Chalmers has indicated a ban on smart glasses being considered for Commonwealth buildings could go further. Finance Minister Katie Gallagher has sought advice on banning the devices, which can be used to covertly record, from Commonwealth workplaces due to security and privacy concerns. Mr Chalmers says people are genuinely worried about the way the technology can be used.
5: What Katie Gallagher is doing on behalf of the government is exploring a ban on these smart glasses in Commonwealth workplaces as a start. These smart glasses are really icky. All of the feedback that we get is that people are genuinely worried about the privacy element of it.
0: Japan is the latest country to raise interest rates to try to curb inflation, with its central bank pointing to the Middle East and increasing demand for AI. North Asia correspondent Natalie Whiting reports.
6: The Bank of Japan's decision to increase rates to 1.25% today was widely anticipated as a response to inflation fueled by high oil prices and a weak yen. Rates are at a 31-year high following decades of deflation and 0% rates. The central bank says there's a risk that underlying inflation rate would rise above the 2% target. It pointed to the impact of the situation in the Middle East, the increase in global demand for AI-related products, and various government measures. It's also indicated it will consider further rises. Natalie Whiting, ABC News, Tokyo.
0: Voting is underway in Russia's Far East for the country's legislative elections. The three-day vote marks the first time Russians have been able to cast a ballot since the country launched its full-scale invasion of Ukraine in 2022. Most meaningful opposition is banned, so the United Russia Party, which is affiliated with President Vladimir Putin, is poised to maintain its overwhelming grip on the State Duma. And in AFL news, former interim Essendon coach Dean Solomon won't return to the club in any capacity in 2027. A premiership player with the Bombers, Solomon was appointed as standing coach in May following the sacking of Brad Scott. Solomon's family remained in northern New South Wales during his time as senior coach, and he's decided to return home rather than continue in any role at the club next season. Weatherwise in Victoria, it's dry, mild and mostly sunny right across the state this afternoon. Similar weather across the weekend. Patchy morning fog in the north of the state tomorrow before a mild to warm and mostly sunny day. And in Melbourne tomorrow, a top of 25. Sunny on Sunday as well, but windy with the chance of an evening shower, 27. Right now it's 23 degrees. ABC News.
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1: Traffic.
4: Good afternoon, it's Caroline Ferguson from Transport Victoria. Half hours work delays on the MA Ring Road Greensia bound. Slow going from the Calder Freeway through to just before Sydney Road. One lane's been closed off due to an earlier collision, but the damage is done. Everyone's on the roads now, moving along. Very heavy city bound on the Flemington Road exit ramp from the inbound lanes of the Tullamarine Freeway. There's been a collision. Emergency services are there. You can slip past in the far left lane. In Oak Park, the right lane's closed both ways on Pascavale Road at Devon Road due to a collision. And traffic lights have blacked out at multiple intersections throughout Truganina and Derrimut. Make sure you slow down as you head on through. Use the same rules as at a stop or give way sign. And very heavy inbound on the Westgate Freeway heading down the Balty Bridge, but no major delays for our trains or trams. That's the latest in traffic and transport. It's 3:06.
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8: Hello again, Charlie here for another Friday Fun Day on Drive. And the show today is fun, but the most fun part of it is always you. So call anytime, 1300 222 774. Our lines are open and I do love to chat. We've got plenty to talk about today. First up, it's preliminary final time. I've long believed, and breakfast concurred this morning, that this is the best weekend in football. The games are often better and more competitive than the grand final, and we'll get a full preview of it next. But I want to hear from you. As good as the games are, it's often where dreams are crushed in a spectacular fashion. I've been left bereft after many a preliminary final. I've never forgiven Tony Lockett for what he did to my Bombers.
9: Go on, look out. Lockett's going to be there. Lockett's got it. 50 metres from goal. If he kicks a point, the Swans are into the grand final.
10: What a finish. Any score. Otherwise, we play extra time. Lockett, the most important kick in his career. Any score will do. He kicks. They're into the grand final.
8: It still hurts. I should have given myself a trigger warning. That was awful. So today I want to know what preliminary final lives rent-free in your head. Good or bad, it might have been that finally your team made it through to the big one, or it just destroyed one more chance to make the grand final. Which preliminary final can you see when you close your eyes? Let me know. 1300 222 774. I also want to know how you feel about our bigger and bigger cars on Australian roads. You know, we used to prefer our sensibly sized utes and have a bit of a laugh at American pickup trucks.
11: 12 yards long, 2 lanes wide,

0: beans. She's a squirrel squasher deer smacking driving machine. Canyonero.
1: Well, those days are well and truly behind us. Our utes are now pickup trucks, and I want to know if you feel less safe with them on the roads. I'm asking because there's some incredible data out today about the direct relationship between car size and pedestrian accidents. We'll dig into that later this hour, but first I want you to tell me, do you feel that bigger cars make you less safe? 1-300-222-774. And it's not just big cars we're importing from America. It could be immigration crackdowns too. Another day, another immigration announcement. This one is detention facilities to process visa overstayers. Now, Labor is drawing battle lines with the Coalition and One Nation over who can seem toughest on migrants. They say they're not going to emulate the ICE raids we've seen in America. But I want to know, do you believe them? Home Affairs Minister Tony Burke wanted to get in front of that idea when announcing the policy yesterday.
2: This is not the sort of operation that some people have seen on TV happening in other countries. This is making sure that we would have an additional 100 compliance officers and we would have an additional 250 beds.
1: What do you reckon? Are we becoming desensitised to increasingly hostile rhetoric towards immigrants? Or do you think

0: need to be tougher on those that come here. 1-300-222-774 is the number to call. All of that, plus plenty of your calls, and another chance to go into the draw for some AFL Grand Final tickets, courtesy of our Code Word competition. I'll tell you how shortly, but the one thing is, you've got to keep listening to this Drive on 774 ABC Melbourne.
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0: It's 10 past three. Charlie with you on 774. Also coming up later this afternoon, we got all our favourites, Friday Flashback. In Friday Film with Carl Quinn, I want to know your favourite witches in cinema, given that there is, a surprise sequel for the Halloween season appearing at a cinema near you. And also, we're going to need our soundtrack of the week to buy me some time to run downstairs to the George Negus Memorial Concert Hall for TGIF. God, what a great Friday we have ahead of us. But first, let's get stuck into what is rightfully the biggest story in town, and that is footy. The grand final is almost here. And before we get to the big game, though, perhaps even more exciting is, of course, the preliminary finals. We've got two of them this weekend. And they can be a bloody rippers.
3: Sets it up. Cox again. I cannot believe it. You've got to go back to Billy Graham at the MCG for an American to dominate like this.
4: Straight for Wallace. The mean bad man. Can he cover himself in glory? He's lost it. And Murphy takes it away. That could be the turnover that cost them.
5: The siren will sound. A 55-year drought ended. The Dogs are in the grand final.
0: The agony and the ecstasy of preliminary finals. It's so mean, Ollie, sneaking. That was Wallace getting tackled with the ball just outside 50 against the Blues in 99. We were the best team that season and everyone knew it. So I want to know from you, what preliminary final game lives rent-free in your head? You still remember it. You still regret it. In your mind, you're trying to replay it and go, if only there'd been a handball, if only you'd passed it, we would have been in the final. Which one is it? 1-300-222-774. I think every team has a preliminary final that haunts them. For better or worse, let me know yours. But we've also got a preview, some that are yet to happen and some dreams will be crushed. And to talk about it, I'm joined by Brett Sprigg, who's on the boundary tonight at the SCG. Good afternoon, Brett.
6: Oh, Charlie, a very pleasant Sydney Friday afternoon to you. And I love the balance of your program, of course, because as an Essendon fan, you played Plugger, lost that one. And then, of course, Fraser Brown, Dean Wallace. Well, you're right, actually. In fact, they lost that one as well, didn't they?
0: Yeah, so, they did lose that. No, it is balanced. I mean, I don't think anyone wants me to play James Hurd gathering the team to sing the club song in the middle of the ground in 2000 when we only dropped a game. But I don't even want to bring it up. I don't even want to bring up how good we were in 2000. It was too long ago.
6: No, but you're right. This is the purest weekend for fans. I think we know the grand final these days is quite a corporatised, sanitised, plenty of neutrals, hard to get a ticket to, of course, for most fans. But the prelims are the last true pure footy weekend for the fans. As it turns out, we have, I guess, four teams in four different parts of the country. So maybe it stings Bombers fans as well to know that Hawthorn are flying Victoria's flag, of course, tomorrow against Brisbane. But Sydney Freo tonight should be an absolute beauty. And there are storylines everywhere you look.
0: There is. In those four teams, you would have to say, we've had teams who arrived in the finals and played like it was the finals and earned their spot. And then you've got other teams who've had to go on a journey to actually make it. But everyone there deserves to be there. And you would expect that the standard of footy is going to be the best you've seen all season.
6: Absolutely, yeah. It's one of those things where, unlike the GF, where, of course, you only have one winner, two teams are playing off for a spot in next week's decider. So we have four lots of fans that can dare to dream about what next Saturday looks like, 8 days from now at the MCG. Look, as far as tonight's game is concerned, I mean, the Swans, you've got to question whether or not they spent their tickets on the qualifying final. They won by 9 goals against the Brisbane Lions. When I look at tonight's scenarios, Charlie, I kind of envision that it could go one of a number of ways, but a comprehensive Sydney win is the least likely. So, of course, as you said, Freo stumbled, Brisbane stumbled in their first weeks of the finals and still find themselves back here on prelim final weekend. But as far as the Swans and Freo, gee, it is a very mouth-watering matchup. We're going to have two sarongs. So two sarongs do make a right. Caleb and Jai Sarong going head-to-head, of course. It's also Caleb won 50th for the Dockers, and Josh Sarong, one of the unsung heroes this year for the Sydney Swans. But how much longer can the Sydney Swans, I guess, ride the emotion of you know, these past few weeks? They had the week off between round 24 and the qualifying final, then, of course, the week off again into the prelim off the back of that phenomenal upset in the qualifying final. But, you know, it's weird. For a team that's at home hosting a prelim, Fremantle are the favourites as the away team, which you know, I don't think Justin Longmuir necessarily likes that idea, the fact that Freo's got more to lose. But based on the circumstances around the Sydney Swans, I guess that's just the way it is.
0: Yeah, it's always felt like the moment Freo have felt complacent this year is when they've gotten into trouble. You know, and so I don't think they can come in thinking this is going to be easy. Sydney have been so surprising since they lost, you know, a number of players. Do you think that, like, if they do win, I think you're right, it's going to be like a Sydney win of old, that they just grind it out over time, and you're amazed they're still hanging around in the third, you know, in the fourth quarter, and you can never kill them. But do you think they've got the horses on the paddock to get it done?
6: And that's the other thing as well. For neutrals, if you think, okay, Sydney may well scrape through tonight, then they get to the grand final next week, and have suffered some hefty defeats. I mean, Dane Rampey, who, of course, is the recently appointed acting captain in the absence of now Callum Mills and also vice-captain Isaac Heaney, for very different reasons, those two absences. But the fact is, he's lost four grand finals. So I think most neutrals and Freo fans are saying, hey, just give us one grand final. Come on, don't be too greedy. So you've had your chance. But look, it's just extraordinary. It's Dean Cox's second year in charge. They missed out on the eight last year despite having a winning record. And now, you know, they just turned things around unbelievably in that qualifying final. Won by nine goals against the two-time reigning premiers. I'd love to know, and yours is a show for the people, Charlie, well, where the neutrals are at with these, because there's a villain qualities and hero qualities to all four teams. I think maybe there's a soft spot for Freo because they've not won one before. No one's in too big a rush for Hawthorn to be good again. But, you know, they were also the Hawks have this sort of upstart quality about them, even though, they're in the same weekend last year in the prelim final. Lost to Geelong last year, and they find themselves back there again. So can they go one better against the Brisbane Lions, who are looking for their three-peat? So do you start to think, well, Brisbane, come on, you've had your, you know, now three straight grand final, three straight grand finals, potentially a fourth this year. There are some curious stories right across the entire weekend.
0: As far as the will of the people on this one, I do think Melburnians are ready for someone other than Brisbane to win a grand final. I think that's definitely a feeling. You know, and just from a parochial Melbourne point of view, Hawthorn, you know, feels like there's a groundswell. They've looked good for a couple of years, like they've had the potential to do this, and God, they've looked good so far in the finals. But yeah, I don't think anyone would be too upset about Freo winning because they've had to go on the journey of being a team new in the league and the struggles of doing that. It's taken them a long time to get to this spot. I think the weirdest storyline, as far as anyone supports it, is the Swans. It's like you have to admire what they've done. You have to go, God, whatever is going on inside those walls to keep them together is remarkable. But they can hardly be the heroes of the season, all things considered.
6: Absolutely, yeah, because of the scenario of a few weeks ago and how that's still very much unfolding away from the football field. So, as I said, I think all the events sort of pre-round 23 for the Swans, who were a top two team all year, feel like a different season. Feels like it was 10 years ago. Yeah. I'm sure it might do for the players as well. So we'll see if they can bring it again tonight. I think, you know, as I said, I think in some ways they might have spent their tickets in the qualifying final, but if they can play perfect, as was the case 2 weeks ago, then certainly they will be in for a big show tonight. And on that ground, the SCG, it is a tough place for teams. And Freo are a great centre clearance team, but SCG is much smaller and you can concede goals very quickly and easily at a ground like the SCG. So if they're in a shootout with the home side tonight, the Dockers, they may come off second best.
0: It'll be fascinating. We will be listening to the call with you, Brett. Now, I do have to say, 1300 222 774, give us a call if you have a preliminary final that stands out in your memory, be it a high or a low, be it a haunting memory of a time that your team didn't make it. And in the interest of balance, Brett, we have been able to find an Essendon prelim final win. This one was never in doubt. This was the final siren in 2000.
7: They're charging onto a grand final. A grand final they couldn't make last season. And the heartache is a thing of the past. Bombers are through. It'll be the Bombers and the Demons.
0: Oh, sorry, I feel good again. That's great. There we go.

0: Good on you, Brett. Brett Sprigg, who'll be riding the boundary for us tonight at the NCG. Enjoy a huge weekend of footy. SCG.
1: No worries, Charlie. Cheers.
0: Cheers. 20 past three, Charlie with you on 774 ABC Melbourne. You can listen to Brett and the rest of the team on ABC calling tonight's game on the radio. 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We are casting an eye over the past. The memories of preliminary finals loom large. Tom in Warrnambool, which prelim lives in your head?
2: Oh, hey, Charlie. Just as a Melbourne supporter, I didn't like that reference to the 2000 Essendon Grand Final then. But
0: I can imagine so.
2: Yeah, no, that's all right. I'll get over that. But yeah, the 2021 prelim against Geelong, Maxi Gawn dobbing 5 goals over in Perth. Was a good memory for me.
0: That was amazing. And was that kind of the first moment you really genuinely believed it was possible?
2: Well, I think against the same team in the last game of the year, sorry to the Geelong supporters, but we beat Geelong down in Geelong. It was Maxi Gawn again after
0: Yes.
2: So that was when I started to believe. And it was just a great year as a D supporter.
0: Oh, it's lovely. Well, good on you for having a positive preliminary final memory. How about you, Andrew, in South Yarra? Have you got a prelim that lives in your head?
3: I certainly do, Charlie. 1994, Geelong versus North Melbourne. Very close. Well, wonderful game. Very close. North leading right at the end until Lee Tudor, an ex-North Melbourne player of all people, scrubs this awful kick over out of the left forward pocket, just over Mick Martin's arms, lands in Gary Ablett's lap. Hadn't touched the ball all day, and suddenly he's got the ball in his lap in the goal square. Siren sounds, Ablett goals, Geelong win. I'd like to say I'm not bitter, but I am. it's only been 32 years.
0: Yeah. It's funny because that was the day, like, Ablett hadn't touched it. He was quiet all day. And I remember it erupted in that moment. That was unbelievable. Oh,
3: probably the worst thing about it was I was working and I had to take a phone call just before Lee Tudor's kick, so I didn't even get to hear it. So I turned back on and think we won, and no, we had not.
0: Oh, so cruel. Oh, thank you, Andrew in South Yarra. That one, that is haunting. Margaret in Newark. Oh, Margaret.
4: Yes.
0: You've got one that, yes, a lot of Melbourne fans will remember this one.
4: Yes. We were at Waverley, 1987, first time Melbourne had been in the finals for years. Melbourne were leading with about a second to go. Gary Bakanara took a mark in the middle of the ground. He couldn't have kicked it that far. Jimmy Steins ran across the mark.
0: Yep.
4: And the ball sailed through the goals as the siren went.
0: I remember it clearly. And that was back when it was a 15-metre penalty.
4: Yes.
0: And even that was enough to get Gary Bakanara close enough. And I tell you what, I feel like Jim Steins had to work for years to win back the love of the Melbourne supporters after that.
4: Yes.
0: He did, of course. He was one of the most beloved to ever pull on the red and blue. But after that game, he had trouble showing his face around town.
4: Oh, it was terrible. And his dad was here from Ireland as well.
0: Oh. Terrible. Thank you, Margaret.
4: Okay, thank you.
0: Keep the calls coming. 1-300-222-774. Is there a prelim that lives rent-free in your mind? Oh, it's where the biggest dreams can be crushed before your eyes. Give us a call. 1-300-222-774. 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And coming up next, are you seeing more and more big cars on the road? I'm sure you are. We're going to have a conversation about that, and I'm curious to know if you feel less safe the bigger the cars get. There could be a reason why. That's coming up shortly. It's 25 past three on 774 ABC Melbourne.
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0: Do you drive a big car? You know, when I say big, you know, we used to have utes and now they're pickup trucks, the American-style things. I'm wondering if you drive one of them. And I wonder why. And when you see these huge utes and four-wheel drives on the road that are bigger than anything we had before, does it make you want to buy one? Or maybe if you're a pedestrian, does it make you a little nervous? Give me a call, 1300 222 774. I'm asking because there is new research that's quite astounding. And it's found that for every 10 centimetres taller your car gets, the odds of a pedestrian death goes up by 11%. Just think about that. If your car is 10 centimetres taller, the chances of your car killing a pedestrian goes up by 11%. It's consistent across the data. And you will have noticed our cars have gotten so much bigger. Some of our parking spaces aren't even big enough to hold the giant utes and pickup trucks that we've got. So what do you think of that? 1300 222 774. To talk about that, I'm joined by Dr. Ingrid Johnston, who's the CEO of the Australasian College of Road Safety, and joins me now. Good afternoon, Ingrid.
1: Good afternoon, Charlie.
0: So, simple question. Are these, I'm going to call them American-style cars, because they are culturally a type of car, a pickup truck that we've imported from America. Are they more dangerous?
1: They absolutely are. They are more dangerous for several reasons. It's the weight, it's the height, it is the shape of the vehicle. It means that there is a massive blind spot in front of you as the driver, so that you're much less likely to be able to see pedestrians. People think that they're safer inside one of those vehicles, but when you're talking about the biggest, heaviest SUVs and pickup trucks, for every one life that might be saved by being in one of those enormous vehicles, there are more than a dozen people who've been killed in other vehicles. It's not just you on the road, it's everyone around you. It's kids who are trying to walk and ride their bikes to get where they need to go. And so we really need to face the data that's quite clear that these vehicles are more dangerous, and really be asking ourselves, what is the appropriate time and place for these vehicles to be used? And I would say it's not in the city to buy a loaf of bread and drop your kid at school.
0: Let's talk about that number that I talked about before I introduced you, the fact that if it's 10 centimetres taller, it's 11%, so it's 11% more likely to kill someone on the road. Now, you spoke about the size, the shape and the weight. I presume weight means that it takes longer for the car to stop and has a bigger force when it strikes a pedestrian. Height is quite obvious. Like if it's higher, you can't, you know, so a short person, a child or someone else, it's harder to see them. But the shape, it just got me thinking. I remember utes used to look like the front of a sedan. It used to sort of taper away. It sort of angled downwards. But now they are like a right angle, aren't they? You can't really see anything in front of the car.
1: That's right. And that's it. It's the combination of all those factors together that means that you're less likely to see the pedestrian in the first place. You're less likely to be able to stop in time. And if you hit someone, this is not nice, but it's where on the body you hit them. You're much more likely to strike the body higher up on the head, the neck, the torso, rather than the legs. And that means instead of rolling up onto the bonnet, you land back on the road, severe head trauma, maybe the vehicle then continues over the body. It's much, much more severe outcomes. And we really need to be thinking about this and acknowledging that we've got this massive increase in these vehicles. I mean, sales of them have grown by almost 300% in the last few years. And we've got these crazy tax incentives to buy them, regardless of whether or not you're actually in need of a commercial vehicle, which is what these are. And so what do we drive? Where do we drive it? And why? We really need to think about it.
0: Give us a call, 1300 222 774. Hearing this, how does it make you feel? I wonder if you drive one of these

0: larger, like these larger pickup truck style, you know, the ones, the giant things. I'm just wondering if this is news to you. Have you ever contemplated the fact that your car, purely by the choice of it, makes you more likely to kill someone on the road just by your choice of car, according to the data? Give me a call, 1-300-222-774. Or does it? Do you not have one of these and it makes you feel less safe? So you said there are tax incentives to buy these things. Do we need to de-incentivise the purchase of them to make them safer?
1: I would say absolutely. The luxury car tax loophole that we're talking about, which means that these utes broadly get exempt from that luxury car tax, It's not operating just to support, you know, tradies that might need a ute, which is what they all say it's designed for. It actually, there's no requirement to prove that the vehicle you're buying is for work. It includes dual cabs. It's talking about making cheaper some of these enormous US-style pickup trucks that cost well over $100,000. This is not to support the struggling tradie anymore. That's not what they're doing. And it means that you've got people who are out there buying these vehicles because they seem to be less expensive, but they've actually got no need for that size, that weight of vehicle at all.
0: Ingrid, you are from the Australasian College of Road Safety. You can help me with this question. This is my last question before I let you go. When I think about safety standards in cars, it occurs to me that they seem to almost entirely be about the safety of the passengers inside the car. Do we need to evolve what we consider road safety standards to say they also have to be safe enough for the people outside the car?
1: Absolutely. And that is one of the things that is starting to happen. And the testing that is done on vehicles to look at what safety star rating you're going to get is looking at these sorts of things. But it needs to be incorporated much more closely into the information that is given to people when they're trying to purchase a vehicle to know how safe is this going to be for everybody else who's on the road.
0: Well, that statistic alone, 10 centimetres higher, 11% more likely to kill a pedestrian. I mean, I'm never going to forget that stat. That is going to stick with me after reading that this morning. Dr. Ingrid Johnston from the Australasian College of Road Safety, thank you for talking it through with us this afternoon.
1: Thanks very much.
0: So what do you think of that? 1-300-222-774 is the number to call. Do you feel less safe on the roads with these bigger cars, or even just having heard the conversation that I've just had? Or do you think, hey, I feel safe inside this car, I like a bigger car, everyone needs to back off? Let me know. 1-300-222-774. It's 27 to 4. Charlie with you on ABC Melbourne. We're going to do Friday Flashback in a moment. Plenty of great stories to look back on from the week in news. But first, we've got a big question. We're talking about preliminary finals. We don't know who, but I wonder who will take home the AFL Premiership this year. It's going to be a big one. It's going to be a great game. And either way, we have a pair of AFL Grand Final tickets to give away on 774. And for your chance to win the tickets, you have to listen out for a keyword that I will drop a little later in the show. And then you have to text it in to me. You'll have 5 minutes to do it to go into the draw for the Grand Final tickets. And don't forget, you can also text in. You can do this now. Text in your nomination for Soundtrack of the Week, a song that wraps up the week for you or for us or for the world. And we're going to pick one out and we'll play that at the end of the show to buy me enough time to run downstairs for TGIF. So get texting 0437 774 774. It's 25 to 4. Let's get the news headlines with Nicholas Hines.
2: Thanks, Charlie. Victorian authorities have turned over four people allegedly connected to shootings in Sydney to New South Wales police. Detectives believe the group, aged from 16 to 26, travelled from Victoria to Sydney to carry out criminal contracts issued by the Alameda Organised Crime Network. Victoria's health authorities say they're not sure why there's been a late start to this year's flu season, but are sounding the alarm after reporting a 400% increase in flu cases since July. Victorian data shows there have been more than 10,000 influenza cases reported this month alone, with the Chief Health Officer urging Victorians to remember hygiene practices as cases climb. And financial markets are now pricing in a 95% chance of a rate rise this month, off the back of the latest comments from the Reserve Bank. Appearing before a parliamentary inquiry today, RBA leaders delivered a sobering message that rates are only just getting back to a more sensible level and that ultra-low rates could be a thing of the past. Weather-wise in Melbourne, it's mostly sunny this afternoon and that's continuing through the weekend. Right now it's 23 degrees. I'll be back with more news at 4 o'clock.
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5: Hello, it's Caroline from Transport Victoria. All lanes have just been reopened on the M80 Ring Road Greenshire bound at the Hume Freeway, but traffic's still looking very heavy from the Calder Freeway. As a result, 25 minutes worth of delays. There's been a collision on the Flemington Road inbound exit from the CityLink stretch of the Tullamarine Freeway. You can pass in the two left lanes. Crews are still on scene. Traffic's slowing down a little bit from Brunswick Road. A nasty collision in Oak Park. The right lane's closed both ways on Pascoe Vale Road at Devon Road, but you can slip past. And in Brunswick, Moreland Road closed both ways between Sydney Road and Cameron Street until early October. That's for tram construction works. It is causing some delays for Route 6 trams. It's also looking pretty tight city bound on the Westgate Freeway up and over the bridge towards the city exits. That's the latest in traffic and transport. It's 24 to 4.
6: For decades, Alan Jones was one of Australia's most powerful voices, a broadcaster who could make or break a career and command an audience of millions. Now, he's finding an audience in a very different place, a courtroom. Allegations of how the broadcaster used his power to abuse young men are being heard in court at the moment. So, what happened? What does the evidence say? And what will the judge believe? To find out, search the Case Law podcast on ABC Listen or wherever you get your podcasts.
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0: It's 23 to 4. Charlie with you on 774 ABC Melbourne. We'll have Friday Flashback with Kate Kelly and Stephen Brooke in a moment. But we are, for now, talking about these big cars, the big US pickup trucks on our roads, and the fact that statistically they make pedestrians significantly less safe. Tom in Skeens Creek, what do you make of the big American cars?
7: Now, I won't deny it. I drive a four-wheel drive, but it's an 80 series Land Cruiser, right? The size of mine compared to what they're putting on the road now is ridiculous. And we're a dumping ground at present. I'm sorry, but we are. All this free trade and whatnot. If you have a look at GM Motors, if you have a look at Ford, if you have a look at Dodge, around the world, people, you know, there's a lot of poor countries and they can't afford these cars, right? So what the American companies are doing, hey, America's saying Australians have got money, let's go and dump all these cars over here.
0: It's an interesting point you make, Tom. It's because I really felt that there was like a moment where Holden shut down here and Ford shut down here and all of a sudden these American cars just landed here. I felt like out of nowhere. And I think you're right. Other countries have moved on. They're not buying those cars. Are we just getting Americans' hand-me-downs that they can't sell theirs, last year's models? 1-300-222-774. Keep the calls coming. In a moment, we'll have Friday Flashback. But first, let's check the weather with Daniel Hayes, forecaster on duty at the Bureau. Good afternoon, Daniel.
8: G'day, Charlie.
0: So, what a glorious day you have delivered this afternoon. Well done. You finished the week strong.
8: And it looks like it's going to be pretty good for the weekend as well. These warmer temperatures will continue into tomorrow. It should be a fairly calm day tomorrow as well. Winds will start to pick up a little bit later in the day. They'll be getting quite strong on Sunday, so it'll still be a fairly warm day on Sunday, warm and sunny, but it will be noticeably windier as we see some of those stronger winds that are down over. Tasmania shift a little further north as the systems move on through. So, expect it to be a windy end to the weekend, but the sun will remain and the warm temperatures will continue. And then we get a bit of a change come through and we're back into that, much cooler, more wintry feel for the return to work on Monday.
0: Excellent. Thank you very much, Daniel Hayes, forecaster on duty at the Bureau. We'll check in again next week. Have a good weekend.
8: Okay, thank you.
0: It's 20 to 4, Charlie with you on ABC Melbourne. It's time for Friday Flashback.

Oh, that gets higher every week. It's Friday Flashback, looking back on the big stories that captivated us this week. And I'm joined by Kate Kelly, inequality reporter for The Guardian Australia, and Stephen Brooks, special correspondent for The Age and Sydney Morning Herald. Good afternoon. Happy Friday.

0: reserves. River home to 500 crocodiles, chosen as Olympic rowing venue. And the photo they've got accompanying this is of this like ginormous crocodile with its jaws wide open about to lunge at the camera. And I just think it underscores the crazy British prejudice, which is deep inside, that anybody who just dares venture to Australia is going to get set upon by either a crocodile or a snake or a funnel web, or, oh my goodness, we even have octopi that are deadly. So what's actually happened is that the Queensland Premier has confirmed the Fitzroy River is going to be a Brisbane Games venue, and this is where they're going to have the rowing, and it's been approved by the IOC, etc., etc. But the Brits apparently very scared, I think possibly not understanding that if you've got a river as vast as the Fitzroy, 500 crocodiles, you're not actually going to see one.
1: Well, that was the thing. The British response is, oh, God, we cannot send our Oxford and Cambridge graduates in a rowing boat there.
0: Yes.
1: And my, as an Aussie, my response to that was, geez, 500 doesn't seem like a lot for a whole river.
2: Put some more in.
1: That's right. Oh, they must be dwindling. We've got to look after the crocs. That's amazing.
0: Well, you know, come 2032, you can be assured there'll be a crack team of BBC reporters out ahead of time scouring the Fitzroy River for a deadly crocodile.
2: A big croc.
1: And I imagine Bob Catterround with a shotgun or a rifle out there as well, patrolling, protecting the rowers. Kate, what's your headline of the week?
2: Okay, it's a bit more grim. My apologies in advance, but I thought it was important. So it's from The Guardian this week. Climate crisis likely behind devastating Nepal-Tibet floods that killed more than 1,300, first study finds. So basically, I thought it was really important to talk about because this was the first, it was by the Imperial College in London. It's the first big study that's linked what happened the other week to climate change. And it basically said, the warming planet, its fingerprints were all over this devastation, and it's only going to increase if we don't do something about it.
0: And this is personal for you, isn't it?
2: It was. It is, yes, because I was actually just there reporting and this on the devastation, and this topic, climate change, came up a lot. And there were two things that were said to me while I was there frequently. One was basically Nepal puts out 0.01% of the world's emissions. It's a totally negligible amount, and yet it's one of the most vulnerable. You know, the Himalayas, the world's rooftop, is melting, and they didn't cause it. And the second thing that was said heaps was basically like, this isn't the first, and it won't be the last. So I think
0: first or last natural disaster to
2: hit
0: them.
2: That they have to deal with that's linked to climate change. Yeah.
1: There was a term that we all had to learn when we understood what happened for what that is when a dam of melted glacial ice is created underneath. I can't remember. We found out on the day when it happened. But it was one of those moments where the science of it is clear and it's evident what happens. Mm. And as you say, we've now got research and data to show it's linked to climate change. Mm. And this, I think, is an interesting moment, things like this. It's similar to the giant bushfire here in Australia right before COVID that we almost forgot about because COVID came along.
2: Yeah.
1: And part of the problem with getting a global strategy working and everyone moving in one direction with climate change has been it's a bad thing that's going to happen slowly over a long period of time so people don't panic. But what people do understand are giant immediate threats that are caused by it. And it is, how do we link those giant things to the longer story of a problem over time that needs to be solved?
2: Yeah, that we're going to see more and more of, you know. And that's, I think it's so easy, which is why I was like, oh, do we talk about this on Friday? Because it's so easy with climate change to just be like, it's too difficult, it's too hard, I don't want to think about it. But countries like Nepal, our neighbours in the Pacific Islands, like, they don't have the time anymore. Like we have to be thinking and talking about it.
1: And in the Pacific as well, we have island nations that are being disproportionately affected as well. It is a conversation that will have to be had, just as we're getting less and less welcoming of those from abroad as well. We'll get to that in our headlines a little later on. My headline of the week is Ed Sheeran redefining the term solo artist with his own band and supporting acts

0: pulling out of American tour. And this is a fascinating one for me, and I'm not going to get into the geopolitical debate of this, which is a stance that Ed Sheeran tried to take, and it's kind of backfired. But Macklemore, one of his support acts, great artist in his own right, spoke out in favour of a free Palestine during his set at a concert in support of Ed Sheeran. And as a result of that moment, he was removed from the tour. And Ed Sheeran tried to have a line of saying, it wasn't my decision, it was the touring company, it was the venues who wouldn't allow it. This is in America, land of the free, home of the brave, where free speech is meant to reign. And then as a result, the other artists that were doing support pulled out, his own band left in support of that. And it was just incredible for me, once again, not getting into the politics of it, behind it. I think everyone should be free to speak their mind no matter what. But for anyone to believe that Ed Sheeran is not the boss of the Ed Sheeran tour is a ludicrous suggestion. Like, for him to come out and say, it wasn't me, it was my tour manager. If he wanted to have monkeys in tutus as the roadies building the stadiums that he plays in, Ed Sheeran would get that. The idea that Ed Sheeran doesn't control that was hard to believe. What I will say, I don't have any major problem with Ed Sheeran, but it was, from a PR point of view, just the worst way to do it.
1: Have you seen the fallout? So huge and so amazing now. Have you seen in Mexico City, they're now having to run a competition to be his support act because no one wants to do it.
2: I have not seen that.
1: Yeah, no. It's incredible. And a bunch of Irish radio stations have stopped playing his music. Like, it's just, yeah, the ramifications of it are just huge. He can't get anyone to play with him.
3: I actually thought his thing was that he used to just perform in these massive stadia with himself and a guitar, and he didn't really use support acts.
1: We might have to go back to that.
0: Well, that's it. He is uniquely equipped to be lonely and do this tour. Like he can absolutely do it and hold the audience, and I don't think anyone would have a problem with the show. As long
3: well,
0: as
3: they're
0: it's
3: all there to see him, aren't they?
0: Mm. But it's interesting. When you are trying to avoid controversy, yes, how you can end up pulling it down on top,
3: yes,
0: of yourself.
3: What will be interesting is to see who turns up, whether the fans still go, like the general public, whether he can still fill the stadium or not, because there's what, a tour strong happening in a couple of days or something.
0: Mm. I'm a big fan of Macklemore, but I don't think anyone was rocking up for Macklemore. I think it's an Ed Sheeran audience. They'll be there no matter what. He's such a nice boy.
3: It hasn't saved him from this, though.
0: No, it hasn't indeed. But we may also learn the true nature of quote-unquote cancellation. So often it sets fire online and people get cancelled, yet the world doesn't change and they continue, you know, untouched by it. It's sometimes a conversation that's going on somewhere else.
3: Also, on the point of Ed Sheeran and his assertiveness or lack of, I don't think he's any Madonna, is he? He's not kind of rocking in and laying down the law or to all and sundry about what he wants and how he wants it. It's not the vibe I get from him.
0: No, not at all. But I think, which is where it's problematic, when someone gets fired from a tour for saying something. I mean, I've heard musicians say all sorts of stuff on stage and I've never taken that much of it too seriously. You know, like,
1: yeah, they're artists. It's their prerogative to say whatever they want to say.
0: I saw an aging Santana say that he wanted to French kiss every person in Melbourne, and that it, under some situations, could be seen as a threat, but no one took it seriously at the time.
1: it's
0: absolutely
1: fine.
0: No, very few. Very few.
3: This is a complex issue. I just wanted to give the last word to Pink, who said, I'm not going to litigate a complex war in an Instagram caption.
0: It's a very good point.
3: Yeah, I found that quite interesting.
0: If Instagram was going to solve the Middle East, it would have done it by now. I think we can agree. It's 10 to 4. Charlie here with Kate Kelly and Stephen Brook. It's Friday Flashback, and we are going through the news of the week. Let's get on to our quotes of the week, and there are some absolute crackers. Stephen, this started an absolute conversation. This quote from Eddie Maguire.
3: Yeah, well, I was going to say just play it, because we all know who this is as soon as we hear him come out of his voice, so spoiler alert. There's a lot in what he has said. He might have gone over the top. Listeners can be the judge, but he does cotton onto something I think that is undeniable. So let's throw to Eddie.
4: This is the end of the COVID era. This is the end of all the dramas that we've had. We can lift our head and be proud of Melbourne again.
5: We're back
4: in town in a big way.
5: Well
4: let
5: said,
4: the

0: politicians fight it out. I don't care about any of the stuff like that. Fill a pothole in if you want to do it.
1: The other familiar voice there is Mick Molloy. It was on Mick Molloy's show. So
2: FM
1: what started
2: radio,
1: this?
2: You know, they're given to exaggeration and exuberance. This is about the NFL match that was on last Friday. And they're talking about how this was a transformative issue. And I'm two for the price of one here because I've actually written a column about it for The Age coming out tomorrow. If I answer my editor's questions that she's pinging me. Anyway, and I actually think that there is something in this because it certainly put a spring in my step, even though I didn't attend and I don't understand the game and I did not sit there for 3 hours on Friday morning. But I was just fascinated by how the Americans came out and really embraced Melbourne and what we do into like complete minutiae. This is a guy called Grant Conn, and he went to 7-Eleven, got a meat pie and sauce, and he posted on that, and he said, thank you for your advice about how to eat Vegemite. I've put a little bit of Vegemite on my toast and a lot of butter, and I'm now going to taste test it. And he has gone back now to San Francisco because he covers the 49ers, and he's now watched Two Hands with Keith Ledger. And he's trying to source a copy of The Castle because he wants to do that. And he's watching the NFL Swans versus Dockers match and, in fact, has been hired by the AFL. And I just enjoyed their exuberance and it made me look anew about Melbourne, which I think I've been taking for granted a bit too much.
3: I was delighted. I'm a big NFL fan.
2: I'm totally not an NFL fan.
3: And it's my favourite sport. And I was just so delighted that it wasn't tokenistic. It wasn't chuck another shrimp on the Barbie stuff. It was a genuine representation of Melbourne back to America and out to the world is what it felt to the best degree possible. I thought the NFL as an organisation just did it in a very gentle fashion. It could have been an absolute, you know, like colonisation of Melbourne, and it was the opposite. I've not seen Melbourne sold in a more genuine way around the world.
2: I mean, it was so effective, I thought. Kate.
4: Oh, God. Well, I didn't actually know that it was on. And I definitely
2: love that for you.
4: I love that for me. And I definitely didn't go or watch it. But I think broadly I'm glad it was. I did laugh though. I was like, oh my God, imagine if Tony Elwood, the director of the NGV, came out at the start of the Cartier exhibition and was like, the COVID era is over, boys. I was like, this.
3: See, even as you say that, Eddie could be listening. He's gone, yeah, I could run the NGV.
4: Yeah.
3: I can sprint the NGV.
2: I will tell you now, this will surprise you, about somebody unexpected who got swept up in the whole thing and wrote an article on it. Melbourne Archbishop Peter Comensoli had a couple of members of the 49ers in for a prayer session before the big match, and he's written an article about it.
3: Oh, everyone is in on it.
4: Everyone's on board.
3: I'd love to see
2: apart from Kate.
3: A 49ers habit. So, Kate, let's move on to your quote of the week. And this was a state politics quote.
4: It absolutely is. Do we play it or should
3: Yeah, let's play it. We can play it.
4: Yeah, play it. It's fun.
5: I'm the Premier today and I'm promising Jack's Law will be in force and law early next year.
6: You haven't answered my question there. I'm asking why you didn't back the opposition. You keep telling me you're the Premier, which I think we're all aware of.
5: I'm the Premier and I'm introducing Jack's Law.
4: This is a very serious issue that I'm not taking light of, but if there was any ambiguity, that was the Premier, Ben Carroll, who this week was introducing Jack's Law, which is pretty much going to give police powers to do one search with no checks and balances. But he was asked about it repeatedly by the press gallery in the press conference. And the one talking point that he went back to and back to was, I'm the Premier, I'm the Premier. And to, I think it's Paul Dowsley from 7 News.
2: He is great, Paul Dowsley.
4: Yeah, was like, stop. Was like, we get it. You're the Premier. But unpacking that is this, you know, basically, they're going to give police the powers. No matter what happens in November, these laws will go through because the Liberals, it's actually a Liberal Party policy. They were for it beforehand. And I think there is a more interesting question for Ben Carroll in this. It's like, where's the difference? Where are you differentiating yourself if you're just rolling out Liberal policies.
2: I think nail on the head, and even more damaging for Ben Carroll, is that every time he adopts one of these policies or does a U-turn, he is reminding us all that for so long, there's a reason why this was not a policy up until you have made it, Mr. Premier, because your colleagues and the cabinet, of which you were a member, said no. And I think we've seen that with the Royal Commission. We're seeing that now. We're going to repair potholes, which is a good thing. But why weren't they repaired earlier, Ben? And weren't you Minister for Roads at some point? He's in a bind. And I think by that robotic answer, he kind of realises there are questions that he can't answer without making himself look bad.
4: Absolutely. But he's still the Premier.
1: He is the Premier. Can he convince everyone it's a completely different government to who's been there for 12 years? It's the greatest political test of our lifetime. I'm going to play my quote of the week, and it's a similar thing about a Labor government trying to seem a little bit like their opponents in politics. But this is from Green Senator David Shoebridge, who had some harsh words about the government's migration announcement this week.
7: To fund hundreds of additional uniformed Border Force officers to go knocking on people's doors, taking them away and putting them in the immigration jails. Literally what Labor is doing here is picking up the Trump ICE playbook.
1: And we do need to get on to our MVPs. We're going to be chatting about these very policies next hour, but I think it's an interesting and a little bit cynical political move of the federal government trying to be a bit tough on migration, to do some things that maybe their base thinks is a bit, hang on, that's a bit Howard era of you, but just to take it away from a fight in the election in a year and a half with One Nation and with the Coalition, who are going to be right out there in the extremes. And there's a political expediency to it, but I think it's going to feel a bit gross over time.
2: Well, playing with fire, if you are going to start dragging people out of their homes or where they're working who are here illegally and strong arm tactics, I think the Australian public will react very negatively towards any of that happening.
1: I think that's absolutely true. Let's get on to our MVPs and quickly whip through them. Stephen, your MVP?
2: Oh, okay. Let me remind myself of what I wrote here.
1: It's Tom Sarafan.
2: Yeah. So Tom, I met a year or so ago, having lunch at some event with his wife, Janine. And he is a chef, and he said, oh, I'm starting up a restaurant. And he has opened that restaurant. It is called Zaraya, and it is in Collingwood. He had to mortgage his house to get it up and running. And in the latest issue of Gourmet Traveller, it has won the Best Restaurant in Australia award. And I just wanted to shout out to that, because we should all be backing ourselves, and he did.
1: Wow, that is high risk, high reward. That is wonderful. Kate, your MVP of the week.
4: This artist I had never heard of before, who just goes by Andy. He put out this music video that is basically, it's the most campus thing in the world. It's so good. Poking fun at the AFL for being the last pro sporting code in the world for not having any out queer players.
1: And that is a fascinating question. Like,
4: isn't it?
1: When?
4: Yeah.
1: Insane.
4: And why not? Like, come on.
2: We can talk about this for 20 minutes and you've given us two. Charlie, it's time management.
4: Charlie, we'll stay on.
1: Very quickly, my MVPs are Bronte and Bronwyn. Bronte is the only child in Australia with MND. She's only 14 years old. She was our most interesting person in Melbourne during the week. And Bronwyn is her mum and carer, and they shared their story with us this week and really got us thinking about, do we do enough for people who care for other people in their family, the unpaid care work that goes on. A touching, difficult story, but great to meet them this week. Great to see you again, both. Kate Kelly from The Guardian, Stephen Brooke from The Age and The Sydney Morning Herald. We'll chat again soon.
2: Thank you, Charlie.
1: Heading up towards the 4 o'clock news now. News is on the way, but today's AFL Grand Final keyword is witches. Text it to 0437 774 774. You've got 5 minutes. News time.
8: Good afternoon, Nicholas Hines with ABC News. Victorian authorities have turned over four people allegedly connecting to shootings in Sydney to New South Wales police. Raptor Squad detectives say they believe the group, aged from 16 to 26, travelled from Victoria to Sydney to carry out criminal contracts issued by the Alamedine Organised Crime Network. The four people have been linked to two shootings in Sydney's south and southwest on August 31st, where there were no reported injuries. But police say cartridges found at those scenes match the murder weapon recovered from a shooting the next day in Glen Alpine, where university student Marco Tapia was killed. Commander Brad Abdi says the findings have been turned over.

0: to the homicide squad.
1: We'll work with them and our evidence sharing to establish the link. These people are obviously significant persons of interest. Once that evidentiary standard has been met, if it gets met, then homicide will take carriage of the further prosecutions.
0: The Victorian Greens say they're horrified by a state government plan to demolish an inner Melbourne public housing tower that doesn't guarantee its replacement with more public housing. Government documents provided to Yarra councillors shows 220 public housing flats on Hyatt Street in Richmond will be bulldozed to make room for 800 new dwellings. The majority of those are slated to be private rentals, with only 150 of them earmarked for social housing, an umbrella term which includes some privately managed homes. Greens housing spokesperson Gabrielle De Vietri says the move shows the government is selling out vulnerable residents.
2: If they actually cared about fixing the housing crisis, they would not be demolishing thousands of public homes as a precondition to building more private housing that is unaffordable and inaccessible.
0: The government has been contacted for comment. Overseas, the Australian man accused of murdering a Thai teenager in June has pleaded not guilty to all charges in his first court appearance since the girl's death. Simon Peter Carman is facing four charges, including murder, concealing a corpse and abducting a minor for indecent purposes. The 45-year-old has also asked for bail, but prosecutors objected to the application, arguing Mr. Carman presented a flight risk. Thai police have accused Mr. Carman of picking up the young woman along a popular beach road in June, then killing her and discarding the body. The federal government is yet to make an official comment on suggestions that Australia could follow Canada and become a European Union associate member. Sam Wilkinson reports.
3: European Commission President Ursula von der Leyen raised the prospect of Canada becoming its first associate member earlier this week. Now European Parliament President Roberta Metsola has told Euronews that other countries could follow a similar path.
4: We've already seen it, both in terms of legislation that we pass, where we see partners from across the world, Australia, New Zealand being some examples of saying, look, we want to deepen our relationship.
3: The ABC has contacted the Australian Department of Foreign Affairs and Trade for comment, while the spokesperson for New Zealand Foreign Minister Winston Peters says there have been no discussions with the EU on the matter.
0: Russians are voting in the country's first parliamentary election since the start of the full-scale invasion of Ukraine. Vladimir Putin's United Russia Party is all but guaranteed to maintain its clear majority in the Duma in a vote widely dismissed as neither free nor fair. All 10 parties standing in the election support both the Russian president and his war on Ukraine. These locals in the capital, Moscow, say the election won't make any difference to their lives.
5: To be fair, I don't think it will change in particular. I think it would be pretty much the same.
6: I think a lot of people in our country want change, but we haven't any instruments for this. We haven't voices.
0: Back home, flu cases in Victoria have jumped by about 400% since July. Victorian government health data shows there have been more than 10,000 influenza cases reported this month alone. Chief Health Officer Dr. Caroline McElnay says the flu season has arrived a bit later than usual, with similar trends seen in New South Wales and New Zealand.
7: The season last year was quite a bad season in terms of numbers, and we did get like a second bump in late spring, and we're not sure whether it's related to that, but it's something that other jurisdictions are seeing as well.
0: And weather-wise, in Victoria, it's dry and mostly clear across the state this evening. And tomorrow, similar conditions, some patchy morning fog in the north before a dry, mild to warm and mostly sunny day right across the state. In Melbourne tomorrow, mostly sunny with a top of 25. On Sunday, sunny again but windy with a slight chance of an evening shower and a top of 27. Right now in Melbourne, it's 22 degrees.
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8: Traffic.
14: Good afternoon, it's Caroline Ferguson from Transport Victoria. The right lane's about to close, actually it just has, city bound on the Monash Freeway underneath Stevenson's

0: Road. It's due to a collision cruiser on their way at the moment. It's causing delays already. If you're heading through Oak Park, the right lane's still closed both ways on Pascavale Road due to a nasty collision at Devon Road. You can head on past. All the freeways are very heavy, in particular the Westgate Freeway. It's busy into town than out of town, slowing up and over the bridge towards the city exits outbound just past Grieve Parade and again onto the Princess Freeway. And parts of Bulleen Road will close between Manningham Road and Thompson's Road over the school holidays. For North East Link Works, the first week will be a southbound lane closure only, starting this Sunday night at 7 o'clock, followed by a closure in both directions. Avoid the area if you can. If you're about to jump on any of the metro trains, they're moving along very well. That's the latest in traffic and transport. It's 4:06.
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5: Maxi Gawn dobbing 5 goals over in Perth was a good memory for me.
4: Not Max again! Are you kidding?
6: Waverley, 1987, Jimmy Steins ran across the mark.
7: I think that's 15 metres! All thought of one with a kick after the siren.
3: I'd like to say I'm not bitter, but I am.
8: Drive with Charlie Pickering. For the Holy
2: Grail. Great memories. That siren right now is not just for effect. That is because thus ended your chance to text today's code word in to win tickets to the grand final, courtesy of 774 ABC Melbourne. So, I'm sorry you missed your chance today. Are there more chances or is that it? There are next week. Tune into breakfast on Monday morning to get another code word that you can text in to win tickets to the grand final, courtesy of ABC. And we were just listening there to people share their memories of prelims that live rent-free in their heads. Do you have one of those? We're heading into the prelim this weekend, the prelim round. Some of the best footy, but also some of the great heartbreak just around the corner. 1-300-222-774. Let me know if you've got a prelim that lives in your head. Coming up in a moment, we're going to have a chat about the federal government's latest migration policy, a 100-person border force team targeting people overstaying their visas. When you close your eyes and imagine what that looks like, is it something you're comfortable with? Does it remind you of something? Does that feel like the way we want to do things here in Australia? Let me know. 1-300-222-774 is the number to call. And I also want to hear from you a little later on, Friday film after 4:30 with Carl Quinn. We're going to get a little bit witchy. We want to know your favourite cinematic witches. In honour of a nice little film sequel coming out for Halloween, Practical Magic 2. We're going to review that and chat witches later on. But first, we've been talking about lots of things today. In amongst preliminary finals, we've also been talking about how big our cars are on the road. And statistically, we found out last hour that a bigger car, these big pickup trucks, are significantly more likely to cause the death of pedestrians on the road. Scott, in Williamstown, how does that make you feel?
9: Well, I've been supervising learner drivers over the last 4 years, and my experience is these large vehicles try to intimidate a lot of drivers, including L-platers. They seem to have free rein to tailgate, and they tend to carry their tools in the driver's seat more than the tray.
2: And that's what you're seeing. You're out on the road more than most people. Do you feel that they make the road less safe?
9: Yeah, I think the behaviour of these people, they seem entitled. And they just think because of these big cars, they can just push people around.
2: Thank you, Scott. And I mean, it's disturbing. Not only we spoke last hour about the fact that the shape and size of the cars makes them more likely to cause accidents and fatalities on the road, but then you put them in the hands of someone not taking it seriously, it gets more dangerous still. Grant, in Geelong, what do you make of the big cars?
10: I agree with Scott. I think the word that stood out was entitled. I'm a bus driver, been driving for 17 years, moved to Geelong 10 years ago to get out of the rat race in Melbourne. But and I've noticed since I've been here with the growth of Geelong, the traffic has become a lot more congested, and very noticeably I've seen Raptors, Silverados, Dodge Rams. The bigger these SUVs are, it seems the more aggressive they're driving

0: income. And a lot of these SUVs aren't used as tradies because no tradie wants to throw his tools into the back of it, an SUV, to scratch it. And you have a look at the drivers driving these things. They're not your plumbers or your painters or your electricians most of the time. They're just people who are just trying to prove something to themselves.
1: Well, that's interesting, Grant, when you say that. Maybe they feel they're so safe inside these big things, they don't have to worry if anyone's safe on the outside of it. Thanks for the call. 1-300-222-774 is the number to call here. And as I said, we're also talking great preliminary finals, the ones that live on in your heads, good or bad. Cheryl in Hawthorne, do you have a prelim in mind?
2: Yes, all I can say is Collingwood in 2023, or any game that Collingwood played to win the grand final in 2023.
1: Oh, you're still coasting on that. You're flying on that cloud. Does it? it's been so long ago since my team won a grand final. I can't even remember what it feels like, Cheryl.
2: No, well, I tell you, I've just come back from Queensland, and you can imagine what the feeling is up there. So to have a whole lot of Lions in the family. 2023 will always stick in my mind, particularly the grand final.
1: Delightful.
2: I want to agree with Scott and Grant. And now that I'm not anonymous, I can't say what I want to say about big cars. But the bigger the car, the smaller. That's the end of my comment. Okay.
1: Thank you.
2: I drive a fast three-litre sports car. So, okay.
1: Thank you very much. Cheryl in Hawthorne, a bit of wisdom there, unexpected. Thanks for the calls, keep them coming. 1-300-222-774. It's 4:13. We're going to do Friday film just after 4:30. We want to know your favourite witches of cinema. We'll be chatting Practical Magic 2 with Carl Quinn. But first, let's get back to some of the more significant news of the day. And there's been plenty of talk about migration and immigration this week. Yesterday, Home Affairs Minister Tony Burke announced the establishment of a 100-strong border force team as part of a migration crackdown targeting 77,000 visa overstayers. Now, the federal government also indicated they'll be looking at repurposing the Mickleham quarantine facility as a detention centre for those migrants to process them. Now, the Greens have likened the migration policies to those in the United States, but this morning the Assistant Minister for Immigration, Matt Thistlethwaite, pushed back on the idea.
3: We won't be undertaking operations that people have seen overseas. I should add that these types of compliance operations already happen. There's Australian Border Force compliance officers who are regularly detaining people who have been convicted of crimes and have their visas cancelled.
1: So what do you think? Should people who overstay their visas have to go to a detention centre while we process them? Or is there possibly another solution? And how do these policies from the Labor government make you feel? 1-300-222-774. Peter Van Vliet is the Chief Executive of the Migration Institute of Australia and joins me now. Good afternoon, Peter.
4: Good afternoon, Charlie.
1: Now, I wanted to get you on to actually understand exactly what we're talking about when we talk about migration, when we talk about visa overstaying and how big the problem is and how it works. So let's just start with the Home Affairs Minister, Tony Burke. He argued that expanding detention capacity will encourage visa overstayers to leave voluntarily. Will that work? Is that based on anything?
4: Look, I think there is some truth in that. Australia used to do this prior to 2015. We used to have immigration detention for visa overstayers. But you might recall there's quite a harsh rule introduced in 2015 by the then government that people with criminal convictions would have their visas automatically cancelled and go into detention. And what that did was it changed the nature of our detention network from just visa overstayers to more like jails where convicted criminals would wait their time out with appeals trying to avoid going overseas. So that basically the government lost the capacity to detain visa overstayers, and possibly that's blown out the numbers of people here without visas, unlawful non-citizens they're called, to something like 78,000 because there's really no deterrent for them to go home.
1: When we hear policies like this about a force going and rounding up visa overstays and a facility to put them in, a lot of people immediately thought of what's been going on in America, particularly under both Trump administrations. But the minister pushed back against those criticisms that it would just be another version of an ICE detention centre like they have in America. Is that a fair

0: criticism for people to make?
1: Oh, look, I think it's nothing like what happens with ICE. Like, we've all seen the horrifying pictures of sort of thugs in four-wheel drives pulling people off the street, you know, without any due process with weapons. What happened in Australia prior to that was much more low-key. It would be just uniformed officers going to a visa overstayer's place and saying, your visa's expired, you need to get a bridging visa, you need to make arrangements to go home. Then they would come back if that hadn't happened, and then you would look at detaining the person. But the sort of comparison to ICE, I think, is really overblown and just not realistic. It's just not what I mean, it's obviously the government's prerogative to do this how they see fit, but based on what used to happen, that certainly wasn't the case. People were given a chance to get bridging visas, to formalise arrangements to go home, and if they didn't do that, then they were detained. And what that did was it had a deterrent effect on visa overstays. And we're not talking about people with protection claims. We're talking about, you know, people from Europe or from South America who've just overstayed their visa and don't want to go home. And really, when you've overstayed your temporary visa, if you've exhausted all your appeals and there's no protection claims, you need to go home.
0: So let's talk about those visa overstayers. We're hearing that there are currently around 77,000 of them in Australia. I have no idea what that means as a number. Is that a big proportion of visa holders? Is that a number to be concerned about?
1: Look, I don't think it's a huge number. 77,000 is relatively small by international standards when you look at the kind of challenges that countries in Europe and the United States are having with unregulated migration. Australia has a fairly secure border. People come here with a visa. What we're talking about here are just people who just come here on tourist visas or student visas and run out of options and just don't want to go home and stay in the community. At the moment, there's no deterrent effect for them to go home. And as I said, the government basically gave up on this problem in 2015 when they introduced these quite harsh character cancellation laws. And I think what we're seeing is just a return to a normal standard immigration compliance that is quite normal for countries. I don't think comparisons with ICE on this issue are very helpful at all. I just don't think it's nothing like that. You know, I can't speak for the government, but from what I've seen, the way this has operated in the past, it was nothing like that.
0: So do we know how long these visa overstayers are staying on average? Is like, it might be perceived that they're people who like almost flee and want to build a life here and take houses away from other people. How realistic is that perception?
1: Oh, the numbers are too small for it really to be any impact on the housing market, I would have thought. It's more just about having a immigration program that's fair and reasonable. I mean, if I went to France on a visitor visa and decided I love living in Nice and I don't want to go home, I think it's reasonable that the French government at some stage would say, look, you need to leave, and if you don't leave, we're going to detain you and give me a few weeks to sort myself out. I think that's what we're talking about here. We're not talking about refugees. We're not talking about people with asylum claims. The Australian government at this point in time doesn't send people home or in danger. It's just about having a properly managed migration system. And I think most people would say it's reasonable if you've exhausted all your appeals, you've exhausted your temporary visa, that you haven't been here for a very long time and you don't really have strong ties, you really need to make arrangements to go home. And if the government needs a little bit of a stick to encourage the other 78,000 people of that nature to do so, I think that's not necessarily a bad thing.
0: If the number is so small, as you say, 77,000, and that not being large enough to be such a burden, does it require processing? I remember with offshore processing, we were all a bit shocked when it was costing us $1 billion a year for an island that was maybe processing 10 or 15 people. Is it perhaps more fiscally responsible to just process people more quickly or have something like an amnesty program?
1: Oh, look, I think you've got to be fair on the people who are doing the right thing and the people who are, you know, obeying the rules and who are applying for visas. Maybe they're being refused and then they're going home. I think it's sort of, you can't have just sort of an immigration system where some people just say, we're not going to follow the rules. As I said, if I went to France and just decided I wanted to stay because I like the place, I don't think that's necessarily reasonable on the French community if there's no reason why I shouldn't go home to Australia. I just think this is just normal immigration compliance that any country with managed migration should have, as long as you're not deporting or people who are under danger in their country, as long as they're not refugees or asylum seekers. And this is just normal immigration compliance. As long as you're not hauling people off the streets with, you know, people with masks, without, but you know, but no one wants to see any of that. Mm. And that's not what happened in the past. You know, I think it's just normal immigration compliance. I think some of the claims that are being made in the media are a bit overstated.
0: It's good to have a reasonable conversation about it. People do react very quickly, and we've heard even politicians reacting and overreacting to some of these suggestions. Can I ask, would an amnesty work just as well? Maybe

0: people have overstayed. They're scared to get into trouble and, you know, actually go through the paperwork and leave. And if there was an amnesty, it might encourage them to actually get moving?
1: Oh, well, in a sense, a policy like this would operate, you know, I can't speak for the government, but what I imagine, if it operates like it happened in the past, they'd be given, you know, a month, they'd be given a bridging visa to sort themselves out. The detention, the sort of hard detention stage would only come if they just continue to refuse to do that and refuse to make arrangements to go home, so which is in effect the kind of amnesty. But if you're talking about giving them a permanent visa, saying, oh, here's a permanent visa and the problem will go away, I think that just creates an incentive for more people to do the same. So I don't think that's necessarily a good idea.
0: Thank you for sharing your thoughts on it, Peter van Vliet, Chief Executive of the Migration Institute of Australia. Very helpful indeed, understanding this.
1: Thank you, Charlie.
0: It's 22 past four. Charlie with you on 774 ABC Melbourne. Coming up shortly, more of your calls on finals, on big cars, and if you've got any thoughts on this increase in border force to handle people who've overstayed their visas, how do you feel about it? Give me a call, 1300 222 774. Your call's in a moment, but first, let's get the traffic with Caroline Ferguson. It's 4:22.
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4: Thanks, Charlie. Look out for a bus that's broken down on the Calder Freeway outbound at the Melton Highway exit. The right lane's being closed off, and there's quite a lot of excitable teenagers in the centre median. Look out for them. And traffic is slowing down on the approach. Our crews are on their way to help out. The right emergency lane's closed. City bound on the Monash Freeway underneath Stephenson's Road. That's due to an earlier collision. Doesn't seem to be delaying traffic too much. The heaviest run at the moment is definitely the Westgate Freeway inbound from the bottom of the bridge towards the city exits. Lots of traffic from Greve Parade onto the Princes Freeway through to the Point Cook Bend. Really heavy as well on the M80 Ring Road, Greentree bound from the Calder Freeway through to Sydney Road. And buses replace trains on sections of the Belgrave and Lilydale lines this weekend, starting tonight with buses between Blackburn, Belgrave and Lilydale. And on Sunday, buses will run between Box Hill, Belgrave and Lilydale. Buses run as often as every half hour, so just check the Transport Victoria website to plan your commute. That's the latest and traffic and transport. It's 22 past four.
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0: It's 23 past four. Charlie with you on 774 ABC Melbourne. Coming up on Friday Film, we're asking for your favourite witches on screen. 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
13: What makes you think she's a witch?
14: Oh, she turned me into a newt.
0: Ah, beloved favourite spooky characters or a misogynist trope. You be the judge. But I want to know your favourite witches of cinema. Give us a call, 1300 222 774. We'll talk about that with Carl Quinn as he steps in a little later on to review Practical Magic 2, the sequel that everyone was demanding for Halloween this year. That is coming up. But in the meantime, we have been talking about a number of fascinating things today on Drive. First off, the preliminary finals that loom in your mind, good or bad. Rob in Surry Hills, which prelim lives in your mind?
15: The 2006 preliminary final between Adelaide and West Coast that was played at the Adelaide Oval. That was a fantastic result for the mighty West Coast Eagles. They had lost the qualifying final to Sydney, so they had to come around the long way of the draw, and they ran into a very strong Adelaide at the Adelaide Oval, and I think they were down by about 30 points coming into the final quarter or thereabouts, and they just put on a barnstorming performance. And the much vaunted West Coast midfield of that time fired and got them over the line. And I think it was successive preliminary finals

0: that they had beaten, beaten Adelaide in, actually. So they beat them twice in a row in preliminary finals. But that was great because they obviously then went on to win the premiership by 1 point against Sydney. But also a quick shout out that no one has brought up is the 97 preliminary final where Adelaide beat the Western Bulldogs by 2 points. They were well and truly behind at that point, and they did come home and win that game to some, you know, very, very poor Footscray. I think it was Footscray at the time, goal kicking. But it was the 2006 one as a West Coast supporter will always stick with me, just because that's always the hardest game to win, I think, a lot of the time. And it was great to see them do it and go on and win a flag. And I'm hoping that the next one is not too far away, or maybe in my lifetime, given how bad West Coast are at the moment.
1: Yeah, well, it could be a while, but thank you for your recollection there, Rob, and I'm sure there are a bunch of Footscray supporters that really didn't need to be reminded of that on the way through, catching some strays there. Keep the calls coming. 1-300-222-774 is the number to call. It's 27 past four. Charlie with you on ABC Melbourne. Now, as you know, every Friday from 5 p.m, we take a look back at the week's events with some of Australia's best comedians with a quiz show that leaves you less informed than when we began. It is TGIF. If you'd like to be in the audience for TGIF, it is free. You just have to text TGIF to 0437 774 774. We have an amazing lineup tonight at 5 o'clock right here at the George Negus Memorial Concert Hall. We have Danny McGinlay. We have Kirsty Wiebeck, two TGIF favourites. And equally favoured, the one and only Dilruk Jayasinghe, who joins me. Hello, Dilruk.
2: Hello, Charlie Pickering. Good to see you again.
1: Lovely
2: to see
1: you.
2: I feel like I was just here a few weeks ago with Danny McGinlay. And what was I so chuffed to hear that last week you had Bill Bailey,
1: yes,
2: and now you have me with Danny McGinley.
1: Well, that's the thing. We cannot have you and Bill on the one lineup would not be fair to the rest of the world to have two comedians of such stature, such strength and good looks and just raw sexual magnetism. Absolutely, it wouldn't be fair on a radio audience. So I've got to ask, you've been quite busy lately.
2: Mm.
1: Am I right?
2: Ooh.
1: That you recently got your driver's license?
2: I got it 2 days ago, Charlie. Yes, a fool. I can actually drive on Melbourne roads. Now, I get a lot of crap for it online because I'm 41 years old and I haven't had it. But the truth is I got my manual license in Sri Lanka when I was 18, straight away. So I was able to drive properly. But then I moved to Australia and discovered VB. And basically, which is not necessarily any product, really, but it was just the one that was going around uni at the time. And I was like, we used to share the designated driver duties. And I thought, you know what? Maybe if I don't get my license, I never have to be the designated driver. And I've been off the grog now 10 years, which we talked about last time.
1: Yeah.
2: And I was like, oh, yeah, what a waste of 10 years of not being able to drive, especially because my partner, she's a sommelier, and we'd go to wineries and she still has to drive. And while she's like sipping on wine, I'm smashing soda waters and Coke Zeros.
1: I could not imagine a relationship surviving that incongruity. That is that seems terribly unfair. It's interesting, though, like not only are you with a sommelier who and you could not drive them around,
2: yeah,
1: but also you are a comedian. You work your way up as a comedian covering vast distances to take any gig you can.
2: Yes.
1: You would have relied on everyone else for a lift to every gig all the time.
2: I know. It's something that I have now realized how much of a burden I was to the comedy industry. Because
1: we never felt good saying it to you, but it was definitely said about you throughout the scene.
2: But I feel like this is my time now. I'm more than happy to like be the driver for any comedians. Even if I'm not on, I'll drive people around. I'll just do like a free Uber service.
1: I'd love you need to get a minivan. Like that's you've got to get
2: like a
1: carnival or a Tarago. Oh, yeah. I'll clapped out Tarago would be great. Bring back lots of memories of Roadshow.
2: I would love that. But I'm still like, you know, I feel like it's been a while since I've driven. So I for a first few while, I'm going to be learning to kind of just get the feel of things. Because here's the thing, Charlie Pickering. I don't think I've said this to you. Maybe I think I said this to you in private. But publicly, I haven't announced that in 3 weeks, I moved to WA.
1: That's right. You did tell me. That is big news.
2: Big news. I've lived in Melbourne for 22 years and then I finally go to WA. And the thing I'm most excited about is that there aren't any hook turns there. Because I have dealt with, I've been in cars with hook turns. I never thought it was a problem. Only until I started learning to drive about a month ago, I went, well, these are bad, aren't they? Like, I'm sorry, Melbourne.
1: There's a lot to think about at the time.
2: What are we doing?

0: doesn't work.
1: You have to. If no one's explained it, it's because of trams and tram lines. It's for safety where there's around trams.
0: But Grattan Street in Carlton, there's no trams, and yet there's a hook turn when you're coming onto Swanston.
1: Oh, Grattan Street is a long-standing prank.
0: What? Yeah, exactly.
1: Just the whole city has conspired to make it difficult for you. Because if I remember right, you were living in the city.
0: Yeah, I do. Yeah.
1: You must have, you could get your license and go, well, I'm not going to drive anywhere because I've got to get through three hook turns to get away from my apartment.
0: Exactly. And the other humbling I had was the fact that I am, being from Sri Lanka, I'm a serial jaywalker. Like, we don't follow too many rules on the roads there. And then in Melbourne, I do the same thing. Now, as a driver, I'm like, these bloody pedestrians, they have no respect for the sanctity of the rules.
1: It's so good, the way we change our perspective once we're part of an in-group. I tell you what, Dilruk, you are going to be on TGIF after 5 o'clock, but also you are headlining the Comics Lounge tonight after TGIF.
0: Yes.
1: You're going to our studio straight to there?
0: Straight to the Comics Lounge, yes.
1: Wonderful.
0: That's why I'm in my sort of headlining garb as opposed to the usual.
1: You are white hot, white hot ball of pure sex appearing at the Comics Lounge tonight.
0: I've never been described as white hot, literally brown gorgeous.
1: We'll stick with brown gorgeous. I like that. Dilruk will be on TGIF for 5. Dilruk, great to see you. I'll see you very soon. It's about 5:28. Charlie with you on ABC Melbourne. News headlines in a moment. But first, let's check the markets with Oliver Matthew from the Markets Today newsletter. Good afternoon, Oliver.
2: Good afternoon, Charlie.
1: So what's news today on the markets? Have people digested the American rate rise?
2: Yes, they did. They did. I'll keep it short because the ASX was actually flat for the day, but we had resources and tech up, most other sectors down. As you did say, Wall Street had a very strong night, traders taking some comfort in that Fed credibility narrative we spoke of.
1: Mm.
2: And the oil price has also dropped. So it's now down around 5% from its recent peak, which is somewhat helping to ease inflation concerns. So a lot of people are saying, all right, it's time to buy now. But futures are flat at the moment, so we're not sure what's going to happen tonight. I would say until there's a follow through, we're going to be remaining on the sidelines.
1: Okay, well, we'll sit tight. Keep our cash in our pockets and see what happens from there. Oliver Matthew from the Markets Today newsletter. We'll check in again next week.
2: Thanks, Charlie. Bye.
1: It's 5:27. Charlie with you on ABC Melbourne. Coming up shortly, we'll be talking film witches with Carl Quinn. But first, let's check the news headlines with Nicholas Hines.
3: Thanks, Charlie. The Australian man accused of murdering a 17-year-old girl in Thailand after picking her up in Pattaya in June has fronted court for the first time. 45-year-old Simon Peter Carman has pleaded not guilty to all four charges against him and told the court he acted in self-defence. Qantas has gone to the Fair Work Commission to try to stop hundreds of ground workers who handle freight and QantasLink flights from going on strike next week. The workers are planning a 24-hour strike in Victoria on Wednesday and in the rest of the country on Thursday, prompting fears of regional flight disruptions. And the police minister says the Victorian government is having discussions with the Commonwealth about potential restrictions on smart glasses. Federal Labor has sought advice on whether the glasses, which covertly record people, should be prohibited in Commonwealth buildings. Weather-wise in Melbourne, a mostly clear night ahead. Right now it's 22 degrees and a sunny and warm weekend, but a windy day on Sunday. I'll be back with the latest at 5 o'clock.
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6: Hello there, it's Caroline Ferguson from Transport Victoria. A bus has broken down on the Calder Freeway outbound at the Melton Highway exit ramp, but there are a lot of kids actually standing in the grass centre median. Our team have just arrived to help look after them at the moment and herd them a little bit. They're quite unruly, so take care heading along the Calder Freeway at the Melton Highway exit. There's been a police incident in Mentone. One car stopped on the Nepean Highway southbound at Centre Road. The freeways are extremely heavy in particular. It's looking tight on the M80 Ring Road from the Calder Freeway through the Hume Freeway. Lots of traffic on the Westgate Freeway heading in over the bridge, outbound the Monash Freeway, struggling all the way through to Warragul Road, again from Eastlink. And Moreland Road in Brunswick's closed both ways between Sydney Road and Cameron Street until early October for Transtop construction works. You can detour using Melville Bell Street and Melville Road and Sydney Road, and buses continue to replace trams on parts of Route 6 and 58. That's the latest in traffic and transport. It's 5:25.
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1: It's Friday Film, and today we're looking at the long-awaited sequel Practical Magic, starring Nicole Kidman and Sandra Bullock, Practical Magic 2. Long-awaited. That's an interesting phrase we'll come back to in a moment with Carl Quinn. So today, I am asking for your favourite witch on the big screen. Maybe you're like a spooky witch. Maybe you have one from your childhood that still haunts you. God, there have been some actually terrifying witches gobbling up kids on the big screen. Or maybe a more comical witch, maybe a Bette Midler type comical witch somewhere along the lines. Let us know. 1-300-222-774. Let me know who is your best, baddest witch in film. Carl Quinn is the senior cultural writer at The Age. Good afternoon.
17: Hello, Charles.
1: You look nothing like a witch.
17: No. Which witch will I pick?
1: Yes.
17: I don't know.
1: Do you have a favourite cinematic witch? That's an interesting question.
17: Well, okay. I'm going to go for two here at opposite ends of the spectrum.
1: Mm-hmm.
17: I think The Witch, the Robert Eggers film.
1: Oh, yes.
17: Anya Taylor-Joy is magnificent. And I would go at the opposite end of the spectrum, not cinematic, so a little bit of a cheat. I'm going for Samantha in Bewitched.
1: Oh, wow.
17: Who was an early teen crush, I would have to say.
1: Absolutely fair enough. Mm. You were either a...
17: And, of course, played by Nicole, wasn't she?
1: In Nicole Kidman, in a film that I've seen three times, which is too many. But I've seen it three times because I still can't figure out if it's a good or bad film. It's remarkable.
17: Right.
1: I'm obsessed with it. Is it a brilliant Will Ferrell comedy classic, or is it a horrific misstep by Nicole Kidman, whose career is largely unblemished?
17: You have been captured by its spell, I think.
1: Absolutely.
17: I'm spellbound by Bewitched.
1: Absolutely spellbound. 1-300-222-774. Let us know your favourite film. Which, let's get the ball rolling before we get into Practical Magic 2. Julie in Werribee, do you have a favourite witch film?
18: Okay, my favourite witch films, for a start, I absolutely loved the new Practical Magic. I went to see it yesterday with my best friend, and it was fabulous. I love number one Practical Magic as well, but that was best film for a long, long time. And cartoon-wise or old-school television-wise, I love the original Samantha in Bewitched.
1: Original, a lot of support for Samantha in Bewitched, absolutely.
17: Elizabeth Montgomery, fantastic.
18: Yeah.
17: Yeah. And
18: yes.
1: Some of the greatest nose dexterity of any actress on the planet.
17: Finest nose acting I've ever seen.
1: Yes.
17: Yes.
1: And what
17: she
1: was it?
17: Managed to play her cousin as well, right? You know?
1: Oh, that was so confusing. In a Hayley Mills type screen trick. Julie, can I ask, what did you love about... We're going to get talk about Practical Magic 2 in a moment, but what was it about the original Practical Magic that made you so excited to get out and see it so soon, the sequel?
18: Okay, I love the music. I love the music in the first one, and I thought, oh, yeah, we'll just see what comes back. And the music was even better, so that was just a draw card. And my friend that I went with, she hadn't seen the first one, but absolutely loved the second one. So,
1: interesting. Well, there we go. Thank you very much, Julie, for your thoughts on witches. Here's some classic witchy moments from film history to jog your memory.
19: Fire burn and cauldron bubble.
20: I'll get you, my pretty, and your little dog, too.
21: Babbling, bumbling band of baboons. Stupid witch who answers back must burn until her bones are black.
22: And the glorious makes me sick.
23: She shall prick her finger on the spindle of a spinning wheel and die.
24: What makes you think she's a witch?
25: Oh, she turned me into a newt.
1: Yeah, the Holy Grail witch is definitely high on my list.
17: I'm right there.
1: Technically not a witch, though. Good point.
17: Yeah.
1: But I have to say, even just listening back to that, playing a witch is permission to go completely off tap.
17: Absolutely.
1: You can go as hard as you like as an actor.
17: Chew that scenery, spit it out, turn it into some new life form.

0: I'm going with.
1: Yes, perhaps. I think it's possible to just draw too much attention to that. I mean, I actually think that, like, they look great, right? Sandra Bullock is 62, Nicole Kidman is what, 59, I think, and Diane Wiest and Stockard Channing are in it as well. It's like they're great, like that.
2: Incredibly good at what they do as well.
1: Incredibly good at what they do, and I think it's in some ways it's an easy pot shot to talk about, like, face work, because it's kind of like obligatory if you're in Hollywood, and it applies to men as well as women. It's like, you know, but you know, whatever. But it is hard not to notice it. Let's say, and you know, there's this weird thing that goes on in the timeline of this thing. It's like, what is it, 28 years I think since the first film came out, and it's the Sandra Bullock's daughters in it are meant to be, I think, 11 in the first film, and now they're in their early 20s, right? They're played by different actors.
2: Have they had similar work? So
1: they've had growth retardant work done. And it's like the timeline is just kind of weird, right? So, but again, I don't think anybody's going to come to this film looking for veracity. Does it hold up to a sort of the critical gaze in any particular way? It is, you know, it's fun. It's light. It's fluffy. It's kind of like a sisterhood message. It's very sort of, you know, it's very sort of saccharine feminism, I kind of think. It's a nice enough film without being a particularly great film.
2: Now, I'm trying to remember the original premise of the film. Is it? It's like a family curse. These witch type figures that men have to fall in love with them. Is that right?
1: No, the men they marry will die. Right?
2: Oh, okay.
1: It's bizarrely redolent of the plot line of Widow's Bay, which just like went gangbusters at the Emmys. Right now, I don't know if you've seen Widow's Bay.
2: I have not, but you know what? I was watching an old episode of Northern Exposure last night,
1: yep.
2: And that was Maggie's character as well. All her boyfriends would die. One had a satellite land.
1: That's
2: on him.
1: Right.
2: It's a recurring theme.
1: Yeah. Yeah, yeah.
2: Maggie McConnell. Yeah.
1: It's kind of like the drummer role in Spinal Tap.
2: That's right.
1: Almost the same. Anyway, that's the sort of like the main plot line, and then one of Sally's, the Sandra Bullock character, one of her daughters is like, she's fallen in love and she wants to get, you know, inevitably wants to get married, and then as soon as this emerges, something terrible happens to the man, right? And so then the chase is on to try to undo this curse.
2: Gotcha.
1: But meanwhile, there's a counterforce at play, somebody who's trying to capture the magic that these women have to unleash a truly dark force. So it's a kind of, you know, it's kind of like an Avengers plotline going on with this sort of, you know, magical curse romance kind of thing. So there's rom-com elements, there's magical elements, there's like a dark kind of element. You know, it's a Wing of Bat, Eye of Newt kind of throw a bit into the pot, stir it around.
2: Can't go wrong with
1: and
2: that.
1: And out comes allegedly something magical.
2: But, what's wrong with therapy?
1: Yeah.
2: But let's have a little listen to the trailer. And then we're going to get your calls on your favourite witches.
3: You need to get out there, Sal. Have a little fun.
4: When was the last time you were touched?
5: I have my family, and I'm not receiving texts with photos that I did not ask for.
6: You don't believe we're cursed?
7: No.
8: We're Owen's women. Love is our undoing.
9: What if you guys were all just a little bit dramatic?
10: Here's the thing about magic. It won't be silenced.
2: Yeah, it won't be silenced.
1: Won't be silenced.
2: Can't silence magic. It's impossible.
1: Nor can you silence the fans of this movie and its predecessor. Because, I mean, I just think that it's one of those things that it's been made because people wanted it to be made rather than because it necessarily needed to be made. You know, it didn't need to be made in terms of what is the story here that is.
2: So many unresolved questions from the first one. It wasn't one of those scenarios.
1: But it's like, you know, I can't begrudge a film like this. It's not peddling anything nasty. It's kind of, it's an enjoyable enough time in the cinema. It is not going to change your world in any way, but it's not going to ruin it either. And I think that's okay. I mean, like, you know, I think

0: cinema can exist just to be light entertainment as well, and that's where this sits, I think.
1: Absolutely. Lovely. Mm. Delightful. So that's the review of Practical Magic 2. Let's find out people's favourite witches. And I have to say that normally we wouldn't break the rules and take a television nomination for a film category. However, we have been flooded with texts in particular nominating this particular witch. So we are going to accept the nomination here. Joe in Murrumbina, which witch would you like to nominate?
2: Oh, Charlie, it is Witchy Poo from HR Puffin Stuff.
0: Oh, yes.
2: Scared the hell out of me in the 70s as a kid.
1: I was going to say, I saw a tiny bit as a child, and I was so terrified. It was like the first time I saw a Dalek on Doctor Who. It meant I couldn't watch any more of the show.
2: Yeah,
1: such a scary witch, Witchy Poo.
2: I think it was the white eye makeup around the eyes, really white, and she'd hit her sidekicks with a stick, with a wand or something.
0: While cackling wildly.
2: Loved the show, but watched it through, you know, fingers over the eyes.
0: Did you watch the Emmys on what was it, Tuesday?
2: I didn't, Charlie.
0: This is Carl here, not Charlie. That was a bit of magic bit of practical magic. I was making myself sound like Charlie Pickering.
1: As it turns out, impractical magic. But
0: but Marty Croft, in the In Memoriam, Marty Croft, who was one of the brothers who created HR Puff and Stuff and the Banana Splits and a bunch of other things, had just passed. So, yeah, Sid and Marty Croft were the brothers.
1: Well, bringing back a terrifying memory. Thank you, Joe. But a lot of people supporting Witchy Prue. I tell you what, another one from childhood. This is a bit more up vibe and friendly. Anna in Reservoir, who's your favourite witch?
3: Oh, I've got so many, but I've always adored Angela Lansbury in Bedknobs and Broomsticks. Mm.
1: Oh, it's such a wonderful movie.
3: Such a queen. And modern times, of course, I love Practical Magic, but I love the sort of psychedelic technicolor of The Love Witch. If anyone's seen that, it's a bit of an obscure film.
1: So is this is a new film that's sort of got a lot of 70s vibes to it, am I right?
3: It was kind of, yeah, it was from a few years back. It didn't have a wide release. It was quite an arty sort of film, but it was like modern version of Technicolor. It was fabulous.
1: Oh, wow.
3: But also, we can't go past The Witches of Eastwick. Mm. Sure, Michelle Pfeiffer. Mm. Getting revenge on Jack Nicholson, fantastic.
1: And who hasn't wanted to get revenge on Jack Nicholson at some point?
3: I'm sure there were plenty. I'm sure there's a whole line of people in Hollywood who'd like to do that.
1: Good on you, Anna. And, yeah, Bedknobs and Broomsticks, not just a great witch film, a great World War II film. It's about the Home Guard during World War II. The kids who went from London to stay. It's historically placed. Mm. I have a six-year-old who remains obsessed with Bedknobs and Broomsticks.
0: I do remember seeing it at the drive-in when I was a wee lad.
1: Delightful.
0: And wishing I could have a flying bed.
1: Yeah, everyone wants a flying bed. Mm. Had to settle for a race car. we're going to get more of your calls in a moment. The spaces on the board are filling up, so call now, 1-300-222-774. Let us know your favourite witches of the big screen. But first, let's check the traffic with Caroline Ferguson. It's 10 to 5.
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0: Samantha in Bewitched, who was an early teen crush, I would have to say.
1: Absolutely fair enough.
4: Drive with Charlie Pickering.
1: That was the dulcet tones of you, Carl. Reminiscing.
0: Sounded spookily familiar.
1: That was the instant reminiscence courtesy of Ollie here on Drive.
0: Magic.
1: And I enjoyed it very much. So who's your favourite witch? 1-300-222-774. Just quickly, we tried to get traffic from Caroline Ferguson. There is a witch in the system. We could not cross there. The magic of radio could not operate. I'm not saying that Caroline Ferguson's the witch in the system. I'm saying we tried, we endeavoured, we did our best to speak to Caroline. There will be a traffic update after 5, of course. But Tom in Geelong, get me out of trouble. Who is your favourite witch of cinema?
9: Yeah, g'day. I think this is because of the style of Maggie Smith. That'd be Professor McGonagall from Harry Potter.
1: Professor McGonagall from Harry Potter. This is controversial. Is she a witch or a wizard?
9: I knew it would be.
1: Is she a witch?
9: I believe she is.
1: You believe she is? Am I wrong thinking that it's all wizards in Harry Potter?
12: I don't know, Charlie Pickering.
1: I believe there's a difference because a male witch is not a wizard, it's a warlock.
9: Yeah, that's true.
1: Yeah, geez, I tell you what. Wow.
13: Babbling, bumbling band of baboons.
1: Either way, Maggie Smith out of the park every time. Can't fault Maggie Smith.
9: Such a wrong character.
1: Absolutely. Well, thank you very much, Tom. And that has opened up a debate we're going to have to find out. Was McGonagall... Am I just wrong? Maybe it was a witch and I'm remembering it incorrectly. Maybe I don't understand the world, universe.
0: I think she's a wizard.
1: Steve in Blackburn, did you have similar teenage feelings to Carl?
14: Yeah, Carl stole my thunder with a wizard with Montgomery. But subsequent to that, I was thinking Barbara Eden, I Dream of Jeannie, not necessarily a witch as such, but, in the ballpark.
1: Definitely, absolutely in the ballpark on a number of levels, it has to be said. Absolutely in the ballpark. And not just long-suffering husbands with fairly straight-laced jobs trying to keep their magical ladies in line, but there's a lot of similarities, huge Venn diagram crossover.
14: Very good-looking, actresses to a young teenager like myself as well.
1: Yeah, I think we'll. Thank you very much, Steve. I think we'll pause this conversation, and save it for a podcast about the teenage awakenings, which we would absolutely go bananas. Louise in East Melbourne, do you have a favourite witch of the big screen?
15: Well, I'm going to nominate Gladys from The Weapons.
1: So what is it about Gladys that you love?
15: I think it's a metamorphosis. Like, if you think at the start of the movie, she seemed like a frail old woman, and by the end, just got stronger and stronger until, of course, she was... Oh, I don't want to give a spoiler of what happened at the end, but... and the control... It was just so frightening, but it seemed so believable, I think.
0: Yes, and she's a terrifying character,
1: and it deals with the idea of a power that a witch, like the concept of power and strength within witchcraft.
15: Yes, and there's the and stealing all the children, and controlling
1: super memorable hair too,
0: and eyebrows and makeup. Yeah. Oh my goodness, and glasses. I mean, it's a look. It's a hell of a look. Can I just a little shout out? Weapons was made by Zach Cregger, who also made Barbarian. His new film Resident Evil.
1: It's just yesterday,
0: and hopefully we'll talk about that next week. But I would just say, if you like the earlier films, go and see Resident Evil. Even if you have never seen a Resident Evil film.
1: Good movie worth seeing.
0: It's you don't need to have seen any of the others. It's like it's a fresh start and it's a hoot.
1: Rod in Murrumbina, do you want to nominate a favourite witch of cinema?
16: Yes, a very old one, Rosemary's Baby.
1: Mm. Oh, that's some dramatic cinema.
16: Yes, it has Mia Farrow, really is the best known person in it, but it became a very famous film and very creepy. All about this young couple are moving into an apartment building in New York when somebody tells them the whole place is haunted and there are witches living there and so on. And sure enough, they begin to, the couple get to know them, and the husband, Guy, is rather attracted to them, or even though they're all terribly old. They're very respectable, wealthy, and some, but they're witches. Anyway, it's a very complicated plot, which I don't entirely remember. But the baby ends up being born with these demonic sort of eyes.
1: Oh, yes. And that stuck with me. I saw that when I was young, and I was never quite the same. Thank you, Rod. That is bringing back some very visceral memories there. Rebecca in Mount Eliza, do you have a witch to nominate?
17: Yeah, when I was very young, my cousins used to hand over their red Archie's comics, and there was a witch in there called Sabrina.
1: Mm.
17: And then they made her into a television show, which was a bit wacky and had an animatronic cat. I just remember that.
1: Yeah, Sabrina the Teenage Witch. And it actually rounded out that whole Archie and Jughead universe. It was a little bit of Supernatural, made it a little more interesting. Thank you very much, Rebecca.

0: Let's keep it going. We're getting some great nominations. This one, I believe. Oh, hang on. Can I get it going? Yep, there we go. This got mentioned before, but Kay, The Witches of Eastwick. What did you love about it?
1: It's that sort of classic trio of women and like that power structure. And there was the book actually has a sequence, but they've never done it, even though those Susan Sarandon, Michelle Pfeiffer and Cher are obviously still going and still acting. It was just a fantastic film about women's empowerment sort of at a time during the 80s, which I thought was pretty good. But I was also thinking nobody's mentioned Macbeth, and Judy Dench played Lady Macbeth, and The Witches by Ronald Dahl, which I think had Angelica Houston.
0: Have Angelica Houston. Getting back to Macbeth.
2: Yeah, I had that one up my sleeve. I was going to make honourable mention of Macbeth because in the Polanski version in particular, the witches at the beginning, absolutely terrified me as a young fella.
0: There is also the recent Frances McDormand Macbeth is
2: the tragedy of Macbeth.
0: The tragedy of Macbeth is also just like in that cinematic universe of Macbeth. It's remarkable.
2: Honourable mention to Justin Kurzel's 2015 version with Michael Fassbender as Macbeth and Marion Cotillard, which the opening sequences of that are just breathtaking, I think. Absolutely stunning.
1: Yeah, awesome.
0: Wonderful nominations. Thank you, Kay. Thank you to all of our callers. Sorry if we ran out of time. Carl, thank you as always for Friday Film.
2: Charlie?
0: We will be back. We are rapidly running out of time. After 5 o'clock, of course, is TGIF with myself, Kirsty Wiebeck, Danny McGinlay and Dilruk Jayasinghe. But it's time for our soundtrack of the week. As nominated, some Radiohead, whose tickets went on sale this week. This is Karma Police in honour of their Melbourne shows coming up. Have a good weekend. I'm going on holiday for a while. Thanks to the team for getting me there. But I'll be back shortly on TGIF in a matter of minutes. Have a good weekend.

0: Good afternoon, Nicholas Hines with ABC News. The Australian man accused of murdering Thai teenager Thunchanuk Domhomla in June has pleaded not guilty to all charges. Sara Emir has the latest.
1: Simon Peter Carman has fronted court for the first time after the remains of the 17-year-old were found stuffed into a suitcase and dumped along railway tracks in Thailand. The 45-year-old is facing four charges, including murder, concealing a corpse, and abducting a minor for indecent purposes. He also asked for bail, but prosecutors objected to the application, arguing Mr. Carman presented a flight risk. Thai police have accused him of picking up Thunchanuk Domhomla along a popular beach road in June, then killing her and discarding her body.
0: Victoria's Anti-Corruption Commission has charged a Ballarat police officer with common assault. Ethan Siderman reports.
2: The charge relates to IBAC's Operation Lock, an investigation into the force used by a police officer against a teenager during an arrest in Ballarat in October 2025. The teenager was under 18 years old at the time. IBAC alleged that the detective senior constable unlawfully punched and kicked the teenager multiple times following the teen's arrest while they were handcuffed and compliant. The police officer is expected

0: expected to appear before Ballarat Magistrates Court on October 26.
1: Qantas has gone to the Fair Work Commission to stop hundreds of ground workers who handle freight and QantasLink regional flights from going on strike next week. The workers are planning a 24-hour strike in Victoria on Wednesday and on Thursday in the rest of the country. The majority work in Qantas freight, while a smaller group service QantasLink regional flights at Sydney Airport. The workers don't service Qantas's mainline domestic or international flights or QantasLink services at other airports. South Korea has ruled out sending military assets to the Middle East, despite pressure from US President Donald Trump to assist. Here's North Asia correspondent Natalie Whiting.
2: South Korea's President Lee Jae-myung has said the country won't deploy military assets that would be involved in a war, but he has indicated the country may do more to protect commercial shipping in the Middle East. Seoul had been reviewing a possible military deployment to the Strait of Hormuz, and US President Donald Trump has been highly critical of South Korea, among other countries, for not assisting in the Iran war. It was one reason given for the US scaling back military drills with South Korea in August. Natalie Whiting, ABC News.
1: WA police have confirmed that a male swimmer was killed by a shark at a Perth beach this morning. Emergency services and search and rescue crews conducted an extensive search of the area and say the swimmer died as a result of the attack at about 10:15 local time. Witnesses have told the ABC the man was swimming with a friend when he was attacked. An iconic walk through one of Australia's most popular national parks has reopened today after almost 5 years. Wilson's Promontory's Sealers Cove Walk has been shut since being hit with successive storms in 2021. The Victorian government spent $4.8 million to rebuild the 2-kilometre stretch using fibre-reinforced plastic. Area Chief Ranger Brett Mitchell says the new boardwalk is open for what rangers hope will be a busy summer season.
3: Our visitation's increasing every year, but to have that iconic southern circuit fully reopened with full access back to Sealers Cove, we're anticipating a huge influx in visitors and hikers back to that site, but you know, we're really looking forward to it.
1: To finance, the Australian share market is virtually unchanged over the last 5 days. The ASX 200 finished the day down just 1.2 points to 8,731. Oil is down 2.12%. The global benchmark Brent crude trading at $102.60 US a barrel. And the Australian dollar is buying 71.25 US cents. And in sport news, the coach of the Los Angeles Rams hopes the NFL side never plays another game in Australia. The Rams lost to the San Francisco 49ers 27-7 in front of 100,000 fans at the MCG last Friday. They'd only arrived in Melbourne just over 24 hours before kickoff and departed straight after the game ended. Speaking ahead of their next game back in LA, coach Sean McVay says he wants everybody to forget about that performance.
4: It's almost like you try to do the Men in Black thing where you say, all right, hey, I don't remember what happened. That was so long ago. We're not playing in Australia ever again, I hope. All right. So, not because it wasn't a great atmosphere. That'll get taken out of context. But, you know.
1: Weather-wise, it'll be fine conditions across the state for most of the weekend. In Melbourne tomorrow, sunny with a top of 25. Sunny on Sunday too, but a windy day, 27. Right now it's 21.
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16: Yes, hello, and welcome back to Thank God It's Friday. On this Friday, the 18th of September, we're coming to you live, of course, from the George Negus Memorial Concert Hall. And this week, I asked Gold Coast Mayor Tom Tate to come on the show, and he said...
17: Why are you so aggressive? Are you from the ABC?
18: Yes.
17: Yeah, off.
18: Excuse me?
17: Yeah.
16: Well, fair enough, actually. We have an incredible lineup of Australia's sharpest comedic minds to take us through the news. And if you are wondering...

0: considering how we choose our panelists for TGIF, we use the same criteria as the FBI as outlined in this actual exchange about FBI hiring policy from the US Senate this week.
1: If Joe participated in bestiality, not as the animal, but as the human, don't you think he ought to be disqualified?
2: If he voluntarily did it, sure, but if he was trafficked into it...
1: Okay, how do you involuntarily do it?
0: Well, we'll take that as a question on notice and come back another week to answer that. Wow, that's our leading democracy on the planet right there. Let's meet our panel, and as always, to help me introduce them, I've got some out-of-context quotes from the week. And first up, it's a comedian, regular panellist, and the most beloved barnacle on the hull of the HMAS TGIF, about whom Donald Trump said this week...
3: She's a respected woman all over. She's got great genetics, I have to tell you. Great genetics, got great blood. I'm a big blood person. I believe in blood.
0: You can only defeat her with garlic and holy water. It's Kirsty Wiebeck. Great genetics. I've always said it. Great genetics, Kirsty.
4: Immaculate blood.
0: Immaculate blood. Next up is one of Australia's funniest people from Utopia, who Jackie Lambie called this week...
5: absolute un-Australian gutter trash.
0: Yes. But one woman's trash is TGIF treasurer, Stillbrook Jai Singer. Thank
6: you. I couldn't help but notice that some of your audience members clapped as Jackie Lambie said that about me. They're like, yeah, finally she gets it.
0: Are they long-time Jackie Lambie fans, or did they just come around now hearing that? Yeah. Who knows? And finally, it's a comedian you may have seen on Fisk and The Front Bar who was in such a rush to get here on time,
7: She suffered a bout of fecal incontinence, which can occur during high-octane physical exertion.
8: The Aussie competitor continuing with the rest of the race while visibly soiled.
0: He won the battle but definitely lost the war.
9: I apologise to everyone on the 420 train from Clifton Hill.
0: Please give it up for Danny McGinlay. All right, let's get into the game. The rules, of course, are simple. If you get a question right, you'll hear this and score 1 point. If you land a hot take, you'll hear this.
10: Okay.
0: Score 2 points. And if you land a genius-level miraculous answer, you will hear this. And score 5 points. So, mathematically, being correct is fine, but being funny is better. All right, let's get it started with our first game. It's the same every week. It's the Hot Take Hoedown.
10: Grab your partner, give him a spin. It's time for the Hot Take Hoedown.
0: Right, the Hot Take Hoedown. And for this week's hoedown, there's a new independence push in the UK.
11: A united front calling for independence. The first ministers of Wales, Scotland and Northern Ireland meeting in Cardiff to determine the right to leave the UK.
0: So, my question to the panel, and I want their hottest take possible, points are available. In this new era of self-determination, what areas of Australia do you think should go it alone and form their own country? Kirsty.
4: Chadstone Shopping Centre.
0: Right.
10: Okay.
0: It's an interesting choice. It's bigger, I think, than the Vatican.
4: It is, and I don't understand their traditions. I don't know how to get in. I don't know how to get out. I come out of their days and confused with jet lag. It's a shambles.
0: You make it sound like Willy Wonka's chocolate factory. So it's interesting. You feel like they're a culturally separatist nation. As opposed to the Independent Republic of Bunnings, which we can relate to. It's hardware and sausages, we get it. Yeah, sure. You're indigenous to Bunnings.
9: Find a better republic, they'll beat it by 10%.
0: Yeah, that's absolutely right. So that is the thing about Chadstone, is it has evolved so much over time. It has grown. What was the Brad Oakes line?
9: Yeah, Southland Shopping Centre and Chadstone Shopping Centre constantly getting bigger. Hopefully they will meet up and cut off Frankston from the rest of Melbourne.
0: Yes. He said he witnessed Chadstone Shopping Centre, jump across the highway like a bushfire. But it is, it's enormous. It's an architectural wonder at a level that feels out of place in Australia. If it does feel like its own country, I think you're right.
4: It's humongous. It's they have passport control as well.
0: Yes,
4: like get in. But I had to go there once, right? And I prepped for 3 weeks, And
0: did you have to get shots?
4: Yeah, I got shots, and I just got like dehydrated food and stuff as well. Like, just took three pairs of shoes to change into as well. And like, you have to look at the map, and you've got to literally work out how you're going to attack it. Mm. Otherwise, you could live there.
0: You could just
4: become an overstayer in Chadston.
0: Before you know, you're in visa trouble.
4: Exactly. You're being escorted out of Chatty.
6: When I moved to Australia in 2004, and when I got there, like, I stayed with some of my, like, Sri Lankan friends, and they took me to Chatty, and they said, oh, you're going to be here all the time. And it's been 22 years. I haven't been back since. Yes. They really sold me a wrong
4: dream. Were you overwhelmed?
6: I was very jet-lagged, so I think I just thought this is what Australia is. I was like, no white people. And that's what Chadston felt like.
0: I do have to say, like, we are a national program originated out of Sydney, and I'm trying to think of a Sydney equivalent to Chadston. I think maybe...
6: The Opera House.
0: It's the Opera House. Yeah. Specifically, an architectural marvel ahead of its time. Yeah. Culturally people had to go. Because I think Bondi Junction is kind of the biggest shopping centre I can think of off the Junga.
6: Does anyone call it?
0: Yeah, that's when I lived in Bondi. We used to call it Junga. But then again, all my friends were from Melbourne, so maybe it was just us. But I don't know if one. I think property's so expensive, nothing can actually get that big in Sydney.
9: You can't
0: get as big as Chadston. It has its own gravitational pull.
9: The biggest one in Brisbane be Indooroopilly, I believe.
0: Indooroopilly is large, yes.
9: And in Adelaide, it's One Shop.
0: Harris Scarf?
9: It's just a Harris Scarf.
0: Yeah. So, Dilruk, tell me, in light of this new thirst for self-determination, what areas of Australia do you think should go it alone from their own country?
6: I was with my a fabulous Adam Richard, and he took me to the Peel nightclub on Smith Street.
0: Yes.
6: And I think that should be its own entity, just for the same reasons that Kirsty said about Chadston. I don't understand their culture. Same with the Bunnings, lots of sausages and hardware. It's just...
0: Did you at least try to assimilate and adopt some of their local customs?
6: Yes, I did. I did have a dance and a pash, and not for me. But at least I tried, you know, when in Rome, you know.
0: So bigoted. to not change your sexuality just to fit in is outrageous.
6: No, as someone who's so insecure and needy, I tried so hard to fit in. You know what I mean? Like, I really want everyone to like me, you know. That's why I'm so scared to tour regional Queensland, because I'd be like, yeah, maybe we should keep them out. You know, I just...
0: I'm a menace. I am taking all the jobs. Danny McGinlay, what parts of Australia do you think should go it alone from their own country?
9: Yeah, I've got to say, I'm worried about this being a national program, because Webeck's already said Chadston. That's a very Melbourne answer. You've said the Peel in Collingwood.
0: So specifically Melbourne.
9: Maybe just continuing that, maybe Victoria should just go it alone.
0: Wow.
9: And we obviously need to rename ourselves, and I think you'll all be with me, the People's Republic of Palmer. Because it's not a palmy. That's right, rest of the country, you are wrong. This is what's going to happen in the People's Republic of Palmer. On every corner, there will be a milk bar, not a deli.
0: Oh, or a mixed business, whatever the hell that is.
9: And every one of these milk bars will serve potato cakes.
6: Yes.
9: No scallops. Thank you. Who's with me?
6: Wow.
0: It's such a fine line between like pride and nationalism. It's wild. It really is. It really is great.
9: I am insecure because it was Palmer all around the country, and Palmy has just slowly taken over, and we're losing as Victorians. You go anywhere else pretty much in the country. I think Tasmania is helping us out, but Sydney, Adelaide, Brisbane, they are just Palmies, and it's... I'm scared, Carly.
6: I love the problems that a straight white man has. Like, this is just...
4: Really,
6: I can see you're really doing it tough.
4: Yeah, there's a lot of division going on in Danny's world.
9: They call food wrong. Come on.
0: It's, you know what it feels like? Just a straight white man tackling big issues like that is, you know, when you like you finish a video game and it's done, but you go, I don't want to leave here. I'm just going to go and do side quests. Just because I don't want to give this up.
6: Yeah. Are you on your side quest lap of life?
9: This is what I'm doing now.
6: Yeah, I'm happily married, two kids.
9: That's right. Know? Yeah, I've solved, you know how there's no war anymore and, you know, COVID got cured? I did that. And now I'm just fixing food names.
6: Your wife is Ukrainian, just by the way. Just reminding you.
9: Uh-oh.
6: When you say no war.
0: Oh, yeah, it's that witty in their house as well. all right, let's do a quick check of the scores, folks. And gosh, it is close at this stage. Danny is on 1 point. Dilruk is also on 1 point, but out in the lead is Kirsty on 2 points.
4: Huge. I'm storming ahead.
6: Yeah.
0: You're listening to TGIF, broadcasting live from the George Negus Memorial Concert Hall. All right, now that we're warmed up, let's really get started. It's our first really challenging game of the week. It is, of course, the short-term memory test.
12: Do you know what happened this week? We'll hum a few bars and see if you can remember the words. It's the short-term memory test.
0: Yes, we will play a clip from the news out of context, and you have to tell us what the story was about. And this week, some tech CEOs were warning us of the risks of AI, but Donald Trump has articulated the controls he thinks we need on AI.
13: But the US President Donald Trump says the only control that AI needs is...
0: According to Donald Trump, what are the only controls AI needs, Dilruk?
6: I reckon it's just... Well, probably when people just use those photos of themselves and they kind of, when it comes out, you look completely different.
0: Right.
6: Because like, there are certain rooms in comedy clubs now that are starting to use AI posters and they're like, hey, can you share this? And I'm like, no, because that's not me. Like, that is someone who looks like he's probably... I can't say that on radio.
0: Right. Sorry. Well, that's interesting. So you're saying that the only safeguard needed is accurate photos.
6: Yeah, I feel like as long as you can make me not look weird, I'm okay. Just, I'm weird looking
9: Hang
6: as
9: on.
6: It is.
9: Are you saying that Sachin Tendulkar is not playing the comic slams tonight?
0: I see he was on the photo.
4: He's a little master.
0: Yeah. okay, photorealism is Donald Trump's safeguard for AI. Danny McGinley, according to Donald Trump, what are the only controls needed that AI needs?
9: Yeah, we shouldn't ask Donald Trump for his solution of anything because
0: he's good with boundaries.
9: You could stop AI by just grabbing it by the
0: The processor. So just grab it by the processor.
9: Is that? Yeah, let's go with that. That's nice and G-rated.
14: Otherwise, but on the plus side, your careers were saved.
9: Oh, thanks, Donnie.
0: He also suggested just deleting the Epstein file folder.
6: Yeah. the redactions stay permanent.
0: That's right. Kirsty Wiebeck. Help us out here. According to Donald Trump, what are the only controls AI needs?
4: Well, what he said is it just needs a smart, high IQ president. That's what he said.
9: And so Zelensky.
4: I agree with that. Where are they?
0: That is a very good question.
4: Yeah. Like,
0: since the West Wing wrapped up, I haven't seen one. That is interesting. What an odd safeguard, like a smart, high IQ president. See, the thing is, that sounds like something Donald Trump will say. That's a very, like, that sounds exactly what he would say.
4: Yeah, I feel like in my mind's eye, I can see it, like he wrote smart and then in brackets high IQ. Like, like just in case people aren't familiar with the term smart.
0: Yes.
6: Right.
4: Like, he's like, we need a smart president, like not... one that doesn't know anything.
0: Yes.
4: Oh, that's what smart means. Okay, thank you.
0: He's unfamiliar with the term tautology. Like, we need a president who's high IQ, smart, intelligent, good at thinking. Mm. Good think brain.
6: Yeah.
9: So not a well-dressed president?
0: Not
9: doesn't
0: a well...
9: get you over the line?
0: No.
9: They're looking natty in a suit?
0: Surely, I mean, it goes a long way.
9: Yeah, come on.
0: Being a well-dressed
9: AI president. AI will just stop. If you see a lovely Italian-cut suit, whoa.
6: Would you want, like, a Boris Johnson style, like, just really rough, like, that looking? Like, he's not well-dressed at all.
9: Yeah, but he's and Prime Minister,
0: he's
9: not a president.
0: Prime Minister. It's a different standard. Different standard. It's not an elevation as a human being. It's interesting, though. You could imagine, if Boris Johnson were a president, you could imagine that just overwhelming the AI... just to confuse it so much. This man is president. And it just goes, how could that possibly happen?
9: It's like a riddle. It's like you ask it, what is love? And its head explodes.
0: Yeah, that's right. Well, all the answers are locked in. Some of them are possible. Let's have a listen and see if anyone took the points.
13: But the US President Donald Trump says the only control that AI needs is a strong and smart, high IQ president.
0: Kirsty takes the points. Whoa. That's right. The only safeguard we need for AI is a strong and smart high IQ president. In which case, shut it down. It will never be safe.
6: Wiebeck, would you ever want to be president, like a leader of a nation? You've got, like, obviously you knew that answer.
9: You could be the Prime Minister of Chadston.
4: No.
6: No.
4: Yeah. It's the fashion capital. I can't be.
0: So hang on, I'm just realising the nation is Chadston and the capital city is the fashion capital.
6: Yeah.
9: It's like Singapore. It's, you know, it's a city and it's country.
0: And a retail outlet.
4: It's got it all.
0: It certainly does. Wow. Okay. So there were also, on the topic of AI, there were also calls for AI this week to have an emergency off button.
15: Of artificial intelligence is under the spotlight amid demands for a mandatory kill switch to shut down AI if it becomes too dangerous.
0: Okay, an AI kill switch sounds great, but what should trigger it? What is the red line where AI needs to be immediately shut down, Danny?
9: This will sound shallow and self-serving, but when it comes for my job.
0: Oh.
9: Like everyone else, yeah, you should be. Because comedians are quite smug because they say we are the only ones who are safe from AI. And occasionally I check. I did check today. I went on ChatGPT. I said, tell me a joke. And it said, why don't skeletons fight each other? They don't have the guts.
6: Right.
9: And I was like, I am sweet. But then I thought, actually, I realised it's kind of mocking us there. Because it probably calls us skeletons because we have, you know, bodies and AI doesn't. And it's going, why won't you fight me? Because you don't have the guts. Bring it on, skeletons. Oh, so
6: this is how Skynet gets built at this point.
9: By mocking us.
6: By mocking us.
0: I thought you were going to say it's mocking us because it tells that going, this is the kind of rubbish you find funny.
6: Yeah.
0: Humans, you idiots. Yeah.
9: I've seen the ratings for Big Bang Theory. Here you go.
6: I saw your stand-up special taping. This is what you like.
0: You can have this for free. You need it. Kirsty. A kill switch sounds great for AI, but what should be the red line, the trigger? When should we use it?
4: So we should use it every time a straight white man over 60...
0: Hang on.
4: Like,
6: over 60.
4: You're nearly there, mate.
9: I got 16 years.
0: May I remind you, before you execute this joke, you are on the ABC. Anyway, continue.
4: Oh, in that case, I think it's totally fine. And so whenever they reply to one of, the sexy bots.
0: Oh, yes.
4: Like a
0: bot pretending to be a woman online.
4: Yeah. You know when they have, the hot profile picture and whatever and then...
6: Wait,
4: like,
6: those are bots?
4: Yeah, No,
9: they're waiting for you in West Australia, man.
6: I should check on the person I'm moving in with if they're real.
4: Cancel the move.
0: It's all right, Durek. Some of them are people. But okay. It's an 18-year-old boy in Thailand with just a room full of phones. But that's fine. He does think you're beautiful.
6: Okay.
9: Well, and that's Durek's kink. So. Yeah.
0: So if they... So we're living through a scenario here when 60-plus-year-old...
4: If you go, on Threads, for example, on Instagram, right, and someone writes, some cooked reply to you, if you click on their profile and go into their replies, they're just chatting up all of these bots.
0: Yeah, right.
4: Right? Okay. And so the kill switch for AI should be every time, a man of that demographic... replies to one of those bots because that would just shut AI down permanently.
0: It would shut the whole internet down. Like 80% of the internet is men absolutely believing they're worthy of adoration and affection from these stunning women on the other side of the world.
4: Yeah.
0: Yes.
9: So what's Dilruk supposed to do then? Just fax them his love? Or...
4: I don't mind as long as he leaves me out of it. I'll be safely bunkered down in Chadston and I'll be oblivious.
0: I'm really into the idea of Chadston the nation, Chadstonia. Yeah.
9: The minister for agriculture would be whoever's in charge of the food court.
0: That's right. Do you know what that exceedingly dramatic music means?
9: the bride just found another person to
0: fight. But you said that last time, Danny. No. Well, change the sound effect. No, I like it.
4: It's good.
0: Quentin ripped off plenty of other people. I can rip off Quentin.
9: Okay, fair enough.
0: No, that sound means that we are we're rapidly running out of time in this half of TGIF.
16: My God. Yeah.
0: Which is both good and bad news. What it does mean is in our next game, The Fast and the Spurious, we don't have time to be correct and funny.
4: Oh.
0: So you can only be funny.
16: Okay. Oh, nice. Well, so, Danny, sit this one out.
0: Yeah. So,

0: Who can?
1: So I will be asking questions, and if the audience laughs at your answer, you get a point. If you are correct and they do not laugh, you get no points. It's not what I want.
2: See how passion becomes nationalism?
1: Yes. Get out. So this is how it works. It's going to be rapid fire questions. We're going to start with the person coming last. And it actually just changed with Dilruk's hot take. So currently Kirsty's on 4, Dilruk's on 4, and in last place on 3, Danny McGinlay.
3: All right.
1: Yes. We found out last week if I do the person coming last in the run, no one really wants to applaud, and I like it. So Danny, we're going to start with you. We're going to start the clock. Our time starts now. A father has claimed his 9-year-old son bought $118,000 worth of what on his work credit card?
3: Ah, this was blown out of proportion. It was just blueberries, 4 punnets from Coles.
1: Oh, really? You get a point. It was YouTube ads for his Minecraft channel. That is good. Kirsty, a European court has awarded €1 to who?
4: The cafe in the foyer. They owed him a euro for an espresso that they got earlier. Yeah, fair enough. Someone laughed over there.
1: Yeah, but it just felt
4: I think
1: like
4: my mum's
1: someone,
4: in the audience.
1: No, someone, I'm not going to give it a point. There was just someone who felt awkward enough they wanted to break the silence, so that doesn't count.
4: You're right, they were choking on gum.
1: It was actually Kim Kardashian for being a victim of an armed robbery.
4: That's also
2: €1.
4: €1.
2: She's going to need that.
1: Yeah, she was devastated, but you just couldn't tell from her face.
3: She thought she got all of Europe.
1: €1.
2: €1.
1: Yeah. That's a hot take. Dilruk, a European court, was the last question. Canada is reportedly considering joining what club?
2: But isn't it already part of a club, the Canadian club, the CCN Drive? What more do they want?
1: You got a point. It was actually the EU as an associate member.
4: Oh.
3: I thought it was the Sydney Swans, because they've done so much apologising. Canada were just like, oh, we want to join.
1: Danny, South Australia has placed a 2-hour cooling off period on online delivery of what?
3: Pie floaters. It's just the bakery calling you going, are you sure? Do you really? Come on. No one's watching.
1: I'm not giving it a laugh. It was just like it was too desperate an Adelaide joke. It felt like it was Hey Hey Saturday. It is actually alcohol. Could you imagine a 2-hour cooling off period ordering alcohol? Damn it, you only ever order it to be delivered when you are in a hurry to keep going.
2: You have to really plan it out when you're like, all right, I'm down to two six packs, so I'm going to need this in 2 hours.
1: Yes, Kirsty Weebeck, Gen Z are reportedly more likely than any group to fall victim to what scam?
4: Working full time.
1: Oh. And it's an outrageous scam. It's been getting people forever. That's a good point. It was fake ticket scams. Dilruk, 2 boys have been charged after breaking into a Perth zoo and doing what to a crocodile?
2: But so they must have been telling them that, hey, Dilruk's going to be in town. These immigrants are really coming to take
1: I thought they were going to promote your show, but no, they're just going...
2: They unleashed the crocodiles on me.
1: Yeah. Look, it got a laugh, although it's absolutely not true, because in all of the discussion of immigration that's been going on in Australia this week, one thing is for certain. When it comes to welcoming backpackers, crocodiles love them. All right, we are out of time. The scores are Danny 6, Dilruk 6, Kirsty 5. We're going to take a break and be back with more.
5: Hello, Nicholas Hines with an ABC News update. The Australian man accused of murdering a 17-year-old girl in Thailand in June has fronted court for the first time. 45-year-old Simon Peter Carman pleaded not guilty to all 4 charges against him and told the court he acted in self-defence. A man has died in a shark attack at Sorrento Beach in Perth's north. Witnesses say the man had been swimming with a friend when he was attacked this morning. The Victorian government is defending its social housing bill in the face of criticism from the Greens over plans for a tower demolition in Richmond. Financial markets are now pricing in a 95% chance of a rate rise this month off the back of sobering comments from the Reserve Bank leaders today. And the Sydney Swans will face the Fremantle Dockers at a sold-out SCG tonight, fighting for a spot in the AFL Grand Final. Weather-wise, mostly clear conditions tonight and a sunny and warm weekend ahead, but a windy day on Sunday. That's the latest from the ABC Newsroom. I'll be back with more at 6 o'clock.
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4: Welcome back to TGIF on ABC Radio and ABC Radio National, broadcasting live from the George Negus Memorial Concert Hall. And my guests today, as you may be aware, or you might just be joining us, Kirsty Wiebeck, Dilly Rook Jaya Singer, and Danny McGinlay. And it's a tight game. It is a tight game. Kirsty's on 5 points, but Dil Rook and Danny are on 6 points.
5: Yay!
4: Now, before we get back into the quiz and rapidly change those points in multiple directions, yeah. This is the obligatory plug portion of the show. Dil Rook.
5: Yes.
4: You are a beloved member of the TGIF family, particularly because you live locally and are often available. But sadly, that is changing for us.
5: Yes.
4: Because you are moving. Your visa finally came through for Chadstonia. You are going to be resettling in Chadstone. No, you're moving.
5: I'm moving to WA. My lovely partner lives in Mandurah, so I'm going to be not just even Perth. I'm like an hour south of Perth. I just want to be the first brown bogan. And but that means, yes, I will be more scarce in Victoria. After living here for 22 years, I've lived longer in Melbourne than I've lived anywhere else in the world, including Sri Lanka.
4: So you are. I will say you are a Melburnian.
5: Thank you.
4: Absolutely, and will always be a Melburnian. But in your time here, before you leave, you coward turncoat. what is your impression of Melbourne? When you go to Western Australia and they say, Dil Rook, what is Melbourne really like? What will you tell them?
5: I would say we have good coffee and terrible decisions around hook turns. That is something that I got my driver's license only 2 days ago, by the way.
4: Oh, hey, well done, mate.
5: The tender age of 41 years old. And
4: you are a menace on the roads.
5: I know we're live to air, but hook turns can off because
4: sweet edit, bro.
5: I said so you know, it could be anything.
4: I just love the idea of you in Mandurah over in Perth telling these stories. Like a pirate at a bar going, let me tell you the curse of the hooked turd.
5: Yes.
4: Men go in and they do not come out.
6: I think it's a good shout as well, us sending everyone to Mandurah who's just gotten their driver's license.
4: Yes. Our insurance, the cost of insurance will go down over time.
5: Yeah.
4: I think that's a wonderful idea. Heading over to Perth, though, because this show is national, I have to say you are performing tonight at the Comics Lounge.
5: Tickets
4: at the
5: tonight and tomorrow.
4: thecomicslounge.com.au. And then next month you move and you take your show Gratitude Guide to the Sidesplitter Comedy Festival in Perth.
5: Yes.
4: And you're performing at the Hamilton Hill Memorial Hall on Saturday the 24th of October. 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
5: It's a good time. Make sure you come along. I did the festival a couple of years ago and it's a real banger. So yeah, I'd love if people can come along for that and welcome me as a local for the first time.
4: And here are your stories at the high seas of Melbourne. So, Kirsty, you also have a busy October coming up. You're travelling to Menin, Brisbane, Newcastle, Sydney, and a town called Melbourne. And tickets available at kirstywiebeck.com.
6: I'm also doing Sidesplitter Festival over in Perth as well, but I won't be a local. I'll be coming back. I've booked a return flight, and I'm adamant that I'm coming back.
4: And you're very serious about coming back.
6: Perth, but I'm very serious about coming back.
5: If you go to Kirsty's show at Sidesplitter, it's me at the back going, "Go back to where you came from." Stop.
4: Can I ask Kirsty? Dil Rook has just adopted four-wheel vehicles, but you. You don't do that. When you tour, you get around on a motorbike, am I correct?
6: No, I should, but I have a Vespa. Yeah.
4: Right.
6: So I don't get around. I've got a car as well, so I just get around in the CBD on the Vespa.
4: Right.
6: Yeah, but at the moment I'm not getting around at all because Dil just got his license.
5: Yeah.
6: So I've bunkered down.
4: Down the hatches.
6: Yeah.
4: Weather the storm until Dil Rook ships out of town.
6: Exactly.
4: KirstyWiebeck.com to get tickets to see Kirsty. And you are doing a special live show taping on the 22nd of October.
6: Oh, yeah. Thanks for mentioning
4: Where is that? Where is that?
6: Okay, that's at the top. But that's sold out. But I'm doing a warm-up show for it the week before in St Kilda.
4: Generally, vaguely in St Kilda.
5: Yeah, just on the street.
6: at the local in St Kilda East. So yeah, please come along to that because I need to sharpen the shot before I film it. So yeah,
4: it's wonderful.
6: That'd be great.
4: And Toph is. Beautiful venue, great choice.
6: Thank you. I appreciate that.
4: Great place to record it. Yeah, I like
6: that.
4: I mean, it's locked in now,
6: so I'm glad you approved.
4: Yeah, that's good. My only criticism, I was

0: wasn't asked.
1: We are
0: I wasn't asked for approval to give it my blessing beforehand. Danny, if Dil drives a car, Kirsty rides a Vespa, mm-hmm. what the hell do you drive?
2: I live in the inner northern suburbs of Melbourne. I have a penny farthing.
0: Ah.
2: Fully organic, single origin, yes. Hey, this ABC audience going, us too.
3: Yeah, yeah.
0: But it is, here's the interesting thing. The hipster reputation of Melbourne's inner north that you're talking about.
2: Yeah.
0: You predate that. You're OG.
2: I'm native.
0: I would say, like, Fitzroyalty, although you weren't in Fitzroyalty. It was like Thornbury, just outside.
2: But
0: you've been inner north your entire life.
2: Yes.
0: Well before it was penny farthing.
2: And it's really annoying because I don't live there because it's trendy. I live there because it's home. It's near mum and dad, so I've got free childcare and, you know, they get... You know, so I can be there to help them when dad breaks the TV again. But seriously, and like, it's getting very trendy. It's very white now. It's all these yuppies moving in.
0: Irish.
2: Yeah. But I'm just. Yeah, exactly. We're the blacks of Europe. Come on. I'm telling my kids to start a crime spree.
3: I wish we could get a close zoom on Kirsty's face for that one.
1: I just want to distance myself from that.
0: It's from a movie called The Commitments.
2: Correct.
0: Which is an Irish movie where they liken themselves to the struggle of James Brown, I believe.
2: So, yeah.
1: You're right to contextualise that.
3: This is my favourite day on earth.
0: I just like, we've been talking so much about xenophobia and about like not like, you know, resistance to people coming in mm-hmm. and taking our place and our jobs. Mm-hmm. And it's so interesting to you just going, they come over here, the doctors and the lawyers and the young professionals moving close to the city.
2: Yes.
0: Get out of my country.
2: Yes.
3: Yeah.
2: They renovate the houses, they push the rent up. I've been telling my kids, bit of a crime spree, then we can afford to stay.
0: Get out, get busy.
1: When Danny was growing up, it was all farmland.
2: It was, yes.
1: Just as far as the eye could see.
0: Yeah, then I mean, if I remember correctly, growing heroin addicts a lot of the time, were harvesting junkies throughout the area. I miss
2: so
0: that
2: long
0: time.
2: Ago.
0: Yeah.
2: School was in black and white back then.
0: I'm going to not pick that up and run with it. Okay.
3: I know. But I was just like...
0: We've done enough, surely. We've done enough harm already this evening.
3: Welcome to the final episode of TGI.
0: Danny, though, you have gigs coming up Friday, October the 9th at the Ukrainian Club in Brisbane.
2: Yes.
0: October 30th in Sydney at the Ukrainian Youth Centre in Lidcombe.
2: Yes.
0: And November the 1st on the front line in Ukraine. That's brave.
2: Yes, I'm committed. Absolutely. No, I'm doing a couple of charity gigs in Brisbane and Sydney. Raising money for Ukraine Crisis Appeal, which is a charity ultimately building a lot of orphanages in Ukraine. So if you could come down. Got some big names booked. Harley Breen, Kat Davidson, Cameron James is doing the Sydney one. It's always a brilliant night.
3: Awesome.
0: You can get all the details on Danny's socials, danny.mcginlay on Instagram and Facebook. And Danny has also said that he will make himself available to be Ed Sheeran's support act for the remainder of the tour, which is wonderful because he loves the cause.
2: A bit of controversy, it's fun. You know, we're gonna play Rod Laver. Where's he playing?
0: Yeah, he's a Rod Laver.
2: I don't know.
0: The only
2: redhead I care about at Marvel Stadium is Ed Richards. That's a Western Bulldogs reference,
0: and it deserved that silence.
2: Yeah, fair enough.
0: All right, let's get back into the game. It's time for That's What She Said.
4: That's what she said. That's what she said. That's what she said. That's what she said.
0: Yes, this is the game where we take a quotable quote from a quotable person, but we've taken the important part out and you have to tell us what they're talking about. And the Australian Federal Police Commissioner has taken the unusual step of writing an opinion piece warning Australians to stop buying something.
5: This is a critical conversation that our country needs to be having. We have an insatiable appetite for... in this country, and we pay very, very high prices.
0: According to the AFP, Australians need to have a conversation about our insatiable appetite for what, Kirsty?
1: Double coat Tim Tams.
0: Ah.
1: They're
0: a threat.
1: They are a threat, and she's right to say that we're spending way too much money on them, right? So here's a quick hack. Like between the two big supermarket giants, right, they have a sale. Like one has a sale 1 week, the other one has a sale the next week. Okay, so just get them half price. That's all you got to do.
0: Right.
1: Yeah.
0: I think what you're describing there is what addiction experts would call a vicious cycle.
1: Yes.

0: I don't mind. I will say traditional Tim Tam outlasts the double coat Tim Tam.
1: Well,
0: how about that?
1: I mean, yeah, if you're talking about eating eight of them at once, that
0: yeah,
1: makes perfect sense.
0: I'm always talking about eating eight of them at once.
1: Okay. But in my opinion, it's up there with the, like, you know how there's, like, rapid Panadol, and then it's like, now that that exists, like, why are you going to mess with the
0: slow
1: one?
0: Panadol?
1: Like, I want this headache to linger for a few more hours.
0: I want to reminisce before it leaves.
1: Yeah.
0: I like a tearful goodbye.
1: Yeah,
2: I want a 2-hour cooling period. Like,
1: I want to find out whether I really want to get rid of this headache or not before I commit to it.
2: You can't really feel gratitude until you remember how bad it was. So it's like the relief that you get from the Panadol isn't good if you don't suffer with it for longer. Mm. You know what I mean?
1: Yeah.
2: Like when you go to, like, a rushing for number twos, like, the best ones are the one when you're like, oh my God, where's the toilet, and you finally get there, like, oh my God, this is the greatest day of my life. Like, you made it. Like, the only reason that horrible moment in your life feels good is because you suffered for so long. Wow.
1: Were you at the High Rocks competition, by any chance? Yeah.
0: When basic bodily function feels like winning a prize, that's the life of Dilruk right there.
2: Well, it just gives you an indication of what I eat and how often this is a problem that I run into as a touring comic.
0: Can I just say, for anyone curious about eating an entire pack of Tim Tams in one go, the best way to do it is I choose to suck them through an instant coffee.
3: Yeah, absolutely.
1: Yeah, Tim Tam Slam.
0: Yeah, Tim Tam Slam, but it's like eight through a tube full of coffee.
1: Yeah,
0: it's good
3: and
0: stuff.
3: And while we're on the national broadcast, can I just pitch something to the makers of Tim Tams? Like, there is so many different types. There's the mint, chewy caramel, double coat. There's the ice Vovo. There's all of that. Why isn't there a variety pack that you get in one? You can have every different type of Tim
1: Tams. Yeah, it is. Yeah.
3: That's available in the People's Republic of Parma.
1: Wow. That's a great idea.
0: Yeah. The reason is business. So,
2: but it sounds like you've done the market research.
3: Then.
2: Yeah.
0: Dilruk, according to the AFP, Australians need to have a conversation about our insatiable appetite for what?
2: International students, based on my time at Melbourne
0: it's so
2: Uni.
0: But delicious.
3: You're the double coat one, right?
0: Yeah.
3: Wow.
0: Officially a hot take, but also highly flammable.
2: I'm not sure, mate.
0: Insatiable appetite for
2: This is genuinely true. When I first moved to Australia and I went to orientation, I didn't realize it was the international student orientation that the first one I walked in, because I was so jet lagged. I had no awareness. And I literally looked around and went, there are no white people in Australia. This uni that I've come to all this way. Turns out I was just at the wrong orientation.
0: Danny McGinlay, according to the AFP, we have to have a conversation about our insatiable appetite for what?
3: Maths. Why are people watching it? It is making us dumber as a people. If you absolutely look at there's a correlation between the rise of One Nation and maths being on for a long time.
0: Wow, that's an interesting point.
3: Yeah.
0: Do you know, I think there is a purpose, one purpose it serves is for couples to sit there and watch it and go, see, babe, not that bad.
2: Yeah.
1: That is true.
2: It really lowers the bar so much
0: absolutely.
2: That the rest of us look pretty good, I must say.
1: It makes me feel like I won the sexuality lottery.
0: And I'm sure that's not the only thing that makes you feel like you won the sexuality.
1: No, it's not.
0: It is absolutely not. Let's have a listen and see if anyone took the points.
4: This is a critical conversation that our country needs to be having. We have an insatiable appetite for drugs in this country and we pay very, very high prices.
2: Really? I pay some pretty good prices for mine.
0: Yeah.
3: Even the cops admit the drugs are too expensive?
1: Yeah.
3: That's... I'll vote for her. Yes.
1: Yeah. She did a press conference to implore them to lower the prices.
0: it is baffling. Like, to an element, it's almost like you're saying, shop around.
3: Because one will have a sale one week, another will have a sale another week.
0: That's right.
1: Exactly.
0: We get caught in a duopoly between Wayne at the servo and One Arm Steve. And it's just... It is a vicious cycle that goes round and around and around.
2: It's a bad sign when AFP is saying, look at Colombia, so much cheaper.
0: See, I don't make a purchasing decision until I've had an animated meerkat tell me which dealer to buy my gear off.
1: Simples.
2: Compare the meth cat.
0: Yeah.
3: Compare the meth cat.
0: That's the name of the character, is Compare the Meth Cat. Yes. Oh, I like this a lot. Yeah.

0: Instead of like a very wealthy looking smoking jacket, you know, it's just like
1: G'day, mate, how are you? Yeah.
0: It's a 1992 Australian Barcelona Olympics tracksuit. It's just mwah.
2: Sergey, let's go dancing. Come on.
0: All right. Let's check the scores right now. And oh, it remains close. Kirsty's on 7, Dilruk's on 8, and Danny is also on 8 points.
3: Whoa. Very tight.
0: And a type game like this, it's time to throw a cat among the pigeons, and it's time to play our favourite game here on TGIF. It is I'm With Stupid.
4: It's time to put the power in the hands of everyday punters with I'm With Stupid.
0: Yes, I'm With Stupid. We pair members of the audience with our panel. The punter chooses the topic that our panel gets quizzed on, and once the answers are locked in, the member of the audience will decide which one we go with, and we'll take the points as well. It has never made sense, and I choose not to fix it. So, our first guest from the audience is it Megan and Leah? Megan and Leah, hello. I think it's the first time a duo has ever been our participants, and there's a reason. You are our first ever identical twins on TGIF.
3: Oh, wow.
0: But this is interesting. There's been so much research done into twins, some done by the Nazis that we won't go into, but... I said we won't go into it. But this is an interesting experience. I believe one of you has never heard TGIF before.
5: This is my first time.
0: So this is your first time. Are you Megan?
5: Yes.
0: You are Megan, has never heard it before. Leah has heard it before.
3: Oh, good.
0: Right. And who do you think is happier in life?
5: The one with 3 kids and a husband?
3: Right.
0: Yeah, you're right. No. We do need a control subject for this. Yeah. We absolutely need control.
3: Megan, how did she sell you on coming to the show today? What did she say?
5: That it's very much like a lot of other things that I enjoy on... she compares it often to a lot of the British comedies that I watch, panel shows with British comedians. She said, come along, this is an Australian version of that.
1: Great. Oh, yeah, a much higher brow.
0: Yeah, well, yes. She's an idiot because this is completely original.
6: So, Megan, Leah listens to this every week, so around Friday about, 5 o'clock, do you suddenly feel happiness, like, in that twin sort of way?
0: I said we weren't going to do the Nazi stuff, Penny. So,
6: my hand was down here.
0: Yeah, sorry, yeah. Okay, we really should crack on. And you have to choose from the following. See, you'll have no idea, Megan, but this is how it works. Okay, you have to choose from the following 4 subjects. They are ground control to Major Tom, still haven't found what I'm looking for, drama in the Bahamas, or the mystery box.
5: Ground control to Major Tom.
0: Ground control to Major Tom.
3: Well, that's how Australia has a drug problem.
0: Yes.
3: They're addicted to space.
0: Oh, the Nullarbor. No, I can't get enough. Okay.
6: She left out the word cake.
0: So we are doing ground control to Major Tom. Here's the question for our panel. If you look up into the sky tonight, you can be sure...
7: For the first time ever, America has publicly confirmed it has... in the Earth's orbit.
0: Right, so what has America confirmed... in the Earth's orbit, Kirsty.
1: It's Katy Perry. She's working on a new album.
0: Wow.
6: Oh.
0: Desperate for relevance.
1: She's up there. She's floating about. You already know that.
0: Yeah. It's the only way she can publicise an album now is to be in orbit.
1: To be in orbit. She loves it. She's also a space addict.
0: Mm.
1: You might be triplets.
3: I see the resemblance.
0: That is a hot take.
3: You have kissed a girl and you've liked it.
0: Yes. Dilruk, what has America confirmed? I don't know why Kirsty didn't laugh. It might have been the look in your eye. What has America confirmed in the Earth's orbit?
3: I mean, it's America, so I have to assume it's... another gun mass shooting.
0: So a mass shooting of some kind is
3: in space because they just don't have enough room for it in America anymore. They're outsourcing it to the space stations.
0: The only thing that can stop a bad astronaut with a gun is a good astronaut with a gun. I've always said that.
6: I mean, that pretty much is the plot of Star Wars.
0: Do you know you're right? You're absolutely right. That is Star Wars, which is actually absolutely the plot of Harry Potter.
3: Did you get called Princess Leia at all, Leah?
5: Occasionally, yeah.
3: Yeah, there you go. Space nerds. Were you upset that you weren't Luke, Megan? Because they were both twins, and were you going to be Luke?
5: I don't think my parents were that big of fans, but they didn't have any names for boys, so it might have ended up that way if we'd been born, you know?
3: Yeah.
0: Do, Rook, I'll do the questions.
1: Good on you for even answering that. That was amazing.
0: You don't have to answer the Rook's questions. No one is obliged. Danny can ask. I trust him. So, Danny, what has America confirmed is in Earth's orbit?
6: Yeah, I don't know. You're right, Dora. You've got to think of this is coming from America. It's a very religious country. They're probably going to say it's angels. They've confirmed that angels are up there, you know, just telling God when we're touching ourselves inappropriately, just like, they're going, oh, my God, he's doing it again, Lord.
3: That's why Robbie Williams is hiring up there, because he needs to start loving some of those
0: answers
3: again.
0: So those are arguably answers, and you're going to choose one of them right now. So is it angels, a mass shooting, or I'm trying to remember, it's
1: Katy Perry,
0: or, and I'll point this out, it's your first time, you can choose your own answer. And I'll make this worth, looking at the scores now, I'll make it worth 15 points.
5: Wow. I can go with both, in that one of them was very, very close to the right answer. The right answer being they put weapons, they've confirmed that there are weapons in orbit.
0: Right, so it's close to Dill's answer, but not Dill's, because once again, you're not meant to interact.
6: Well, Katy Perry's a weapon. That's
0: a backfiring
3: weapon. She's a firework, is what she is.
0: So let's have a listen and see if first-timer Megan gets the points.
7: For the first time ever, America has publicly confirmed it has space weapons in the Earth's orbit.
0: Megan gets the points.
1: Wow, Megan is an addict.
0: And Dilruk does not.
6: Because she's a twin, she has to share them with Leah.
0: It's so funny. It's saying like I've totally got space weapons. You know, it's like saying, I've got a girlfriend. She just lives in another country.
6: Yeah. You know?
0: Here's Donald Trump explaining how the space weapon works.
8: Like a rocket ship, except in the wrong direction.
0: Excellent. Okay, well done. Smart, high IQ president right there. Moving on. Well, a round of applause for Megan and Leah. Thank you for coming on. To our next pundits helping us out, we have Josh. Josh, are you here?
9: Hello.
0: Hello, Josh. Welcome to TGIF.
3: Are you guys twins as well? Because you could be. Just
0: That is
6: very bold. It's
0: stunning. You remove hair and add glasses and people do look very similar.
1: Yeah.
0: It's incredible. Are you related, or are you part of a club?
6: Can you stop making fun of my culture?
0: Sorry.
6: Come on.
9: We are the triplets.
6: We are. Oh, you are. Us three bald guys.
1: Yep. You are.
0: It reminds me, I have to buy eggs. So, Josh, let me ask you, can you please, first of all, we need to get to know you other than your appearance. Let's not judge a book by its cover. Are you bald on the inside? No. When you're not coming to a quiz show like this, what do you do? What do you like to do over Friday night, for example?
9: Look, it's a family night. You know, we're getting together, we're trading stories, we're eating food. It's a settling
0: in. It's too wholesome for these malformed individuals up here. But good on
1: lovely.
0: You. Good on you.
1: What time does this start, just out of curiosity?
9: It begins at about 6 o'clock. You know, it's a filthy evening. You know, it's no holds barred. It's
0: wow.
9: Sturdy, all generational, and we tell terrible jokes. And
1: So I'll just get a lift with you then.
0: Yeah, that sounds good.
9: we were hoping you'd come.
0: That's great. Yeah. Bringing people together. Dilruk's not invited. So let me ask you though, Josh, you have to choose from the following three subjects. We still haven't found what I'm looking for: drama in the Bahamas or the mystery box.
10: Oh, what's in the box?
9: Could I have the mystery box?
0: Good choice, the mystery box. Research into Australia's school trends is showing one group is bucking the trend.
11: It is no secret the nature of drinking in Australia has changed, with young people less likely to opt for booze than those who came before them. But a closer look at the research shows one group is heading in the opposite direction.
12: Drinking more than previous generations.
0: So what group of Australians are drinking more than they used to? We've got to be quick here. Dilruk.
3: I would say, based on my experience, it would be Muslims. Because I grew up in Sri Lanka in a Muslim house. My mum's side of the family is all Muslim. And there were quite a surprising amount of alcoholics. Like, only at night time. Because in the daytime, they'd be like, Allahu Akbar. At night time, they'll have a vodka. And it was quite a...
0: And I guess it would mark a big increase. If
3: yeah, because all you need is four.
0: But yeah, statistics were at zero.
3: Yeah.
0: And it's 100% increase
3: exactly.
0: if someone has a
3: 400%.
0: That's wild. Yeah. That's a good suggestion. Danny McGinlay, who's drinking more than they used to?
6: Well, if you go into a bottle-o now, you do see a lot of, you know, it's lemon cider and, you know, passion fruit-flavoured things and then strawberry vodkas. So I'm going to assume toddlers.
0: That's a good deduction to make. I mean, it makes perfect sense to me. Kirsty, what group of Australians are drinking more than they used to?

0: Perimenopausal women.
1: Perimenopausal women.
0: Yeah, just that's to cope so specific. With the itchy ears and the memory loss, like just to have a reason for not remembering anyone's names anymore, like to get rid of like their irrational irritability. And like you looking at me like that right now, Charlie, my blood is boiling.
1: Come on, Kirst, have a drink, blood. Lighten up. Have a drink,
0: my
1: lighten up, Kirst.
0: It's boiling.
1: Why don't you smile more? So there we go, Josh. Those are the answers. It's perimenopausal women, Muslims, yeah. Or
2: toddlers.
1: Yeah. Or I have to say, you can choose an answer of your own. Once again, it will be worth 15 points.
3: If I could go out on my own,
1: yes.
3: Could I say educators and school principals?
1: Wow. Oh. And what do you do for a living, Josh?
3: I'm a public servant.
1: Ah, right. That killed that joke, didn't it? You could have at least pretended. It's pretty obvious. Okay, bloody public service. Let's have a listen and see if Josh took the points.
4: Women in their midlife are drinking more than previous generations and more than their younger counterparts.
1: Yes, and whilst there are a lot of women in midlife who are teachers and educators, Kirsty took the points!
0: Yay!
5: So does that mean Kirsty gets 15 points for that?
1: No.
0: Yeah.
1: Actually, yeah, Kirsty does get 15 points for that. Thank you, mate. No points for you, Josh, but enjoy your family's orgy. Now, we are out of time! My God, we are out of time. This has been incredible, and God, it is so close at the top of the leaderboard. Okay, here it is. In equal last place, Dilrock on 8 points and Danny on 8 points. Megan and Leah are identical twins in second place on 15 points.
0: 7.5 each.
1: But our winner tonight on a whopping 25 points is Kirsty Weeper.
0: Speech.
1: So, yeah. Kirsty, what do you put it down to?
0: Training, positive attitude, and having the audience behind me.
1: Wow, that is beautiful. And deal real quickly, abject failure, what do you blame that on?
6: Just genetics.
1: Danny, anything you want to say at all?
2: Hope Hawthorne lose tomorrow.
1: And on that, we are out of time. Would you please thank Kirsty Weebeck, Dora Jayasinghe and Danny McGinlay.
0: Thank you.
1: I am taking a break next week, but the wonderful Limo will be hosting TGIF. We'll be back 5 o'clock next week. Thank you for listening to TGIF Live from the George Negus Memorial Concert Hall on ABC and ABC Radio National. Have a great weekend, and bye for now.

0: Good evening, Nicholas Hines with ABC News. Police have charged a teenage girl after a person was stabbed during a brawl in Melbourne's West earlier this week. Ethan Seidemann reports.
1: Officers were called to Robert Bruce Reserve in Deer Park on Wednesday evening, where they found an 18-year-old woman with stab wounds. She was taken to hospital with serious injuries, with police later saying she'd been stomped on and stabbed in a deeply disturbing attack. Today, police arrested a 15-year-old girl and have charged her with affray. She's been bailed to appear at the children's court at a later date. Police say a group of young people were involved in the brawl and that further arrests are expected.
0: And police investigating a fatal shooting in Melbourne's north earlier this month have arrested a man as he tried to board a flight out of the country. Police say the 20-year-old was arrested at Melbourne Airport shortly before 4 o'clock this morning. He's one of three men now facing murder charges over the fatal shooting of 22-year-old plumber Daniel Hussain in Thomastown on the 6th of September. A man has been killed by a shark at Sorrento Beach in Perth's north. Jasmine Hughes reports.
2: Emergency services were called to the beach around 10:30 this morning to reports of a shark-related incident. Authorities conducted a wide-scale search along the coastline. The beach was closed and sirens sounded as onlookers gathered to find out what happened. Witnesses told the ABC the man was swimming with a friend when he was taken by the shark. Police have confirmed the man died as a result of the attack. Sorrento Beach remains closed.
0: The Victorian Greens say a government plan to demolish a public housing tower in Melbourne's inner city will have a devastating impact on the local community. The tower on Hyatt Street in Richmond currently has 220 public housing flats, but a government briefing to Yarra Council shows they'll be knocked down to make way for 800 new dwellings.

0: The 150 of those have been earmarked for social housing. Greens housing spokesperson Gabrielle De Vietri says the now empty tower was home to vulnerable members of the community.
1: It was predominantly elderly, mostly Vietnamese people who have only ever lived in this community, and they were highly distressed at the information that their home would be demolished and that they would be forcibly displaced from their community.
0: The government has defended its social housing build and says more than 300 additional social houses have been built or planned in the immediate area. An Australian man accused of murdering a 17-year-old girl in Thailand has told a court he was acting in self-defence. Here's Sarah Amir.
2: Simon Peter Carman has pleaded not guilty to four charges, including murder, concealing a corpse, and abducting a minor for indecent purposes. Thai police have accused the 45-year-old of picking up teenager Tunchunuk Don Homla along Pattaya's popular beach road in late June, then killing her and discarding her body. The accused murderer has claimed he acted in self-defence, alleging the 17-year-old threatened him with a knife. Miss Don Homla was last seen alive on CCTV walking hand in hand with Mr. Carman on the 25th of June. If found guilty of murder, he faces the death penalty or life in prison.
0: Former Malaysian Prime Minister Najib Razak, a key figure in the country's largest corruption scandal, could be released from jail on house arrest. His Southeast Asia correspondent Tim Swanston.
3: 73-year-old Najib Razak served as Prime Minister from 2009 to 2018. He's been in prison since 2022. He was found guilty of corruption relating to an investment fund he co-founded while in power, 1MDB. More than $1 billion from 1MDB allegedly made its way into bank accounts linked to Najib. After a meeting of the Malaysian Pardons Board, the Prime Minister's legal department said Najib has been granted a conditional pardon to serve the remainder of his sentence under house arrest till August 2028, but he must pay a fine of about $17 million. Tim Swanston, ABC News, Jakarta.
0: In sport news, Australia is through to the gold medal game at the Men's Wheelchair Basketball World Championships in Canada after a thrilling win. The Rollers edged out Germany by 1 point in overtime to secure their spot in Sunday morning's final against Italy. Jaylen Brown top scored for the Australians with 37 points. Weather-wise across Victoria, it's dry and clear conditions tonight and continuing across the weekend. Some patchy morning fog in the north and east of the state tomorrow before a dry, mild to warm and mostly sunny day with light to moderate northwesterly winds. In Melbourne tomorrow, sunny with a top of 25, sunny on Sunday as well with a top of 27, but windy conditions and the chance of an evening shower. Right now in Melbourne, it's 20 degrees. ABC News.
4: Good evening. Welcome to PM. I'm Barbara Miller, coming to you from Gadigal Land in Sydney. Tonight, reading the tea leaves as RBA officials appear before a parliamentary committee. A September rate rise now looks more likely than not. Also, an Australian man accused of murdering a Thai teenager pleads not guilty. And emotional support chickens take over from socks and scarves in the competitive world of knitting.
5: I like to use the word plump. They should be plump. They should feel great to the touch. And they should have a look about them that makes you go, yeah, you could be my friend.
4: Signs that the Reserve Bank might again hike interest rates sooner rather than later have been mounting, and an appearance by RBA officials before the House of Representatives Standing Committee on Economics appears only to have shortened the odds. In the words of one economist, a September rate rise now seems all but a lock. So what did RBA officials say to make analysts so sure the bank would move at its next meeting? Michael Yanda is the ABC's business editor.
6: Look, Barbara, it was really just an indication that the Reserve Bank is starting to run out of patience with a lot of inflationary factors in the economy. Even the fuel price hike, for example, which you know, has been running so long now since the war in the Middle East started earlier this year that they are worried that people are going to start taking it into account in their pricing decisions, that businesses are now going to think, well, if fuel prices are not going to come down anytime soon, and we're going to have to pass that on. And that's really seen a change in analyst expectations around interest rates. A lot of bank economists thought the RBA would hold off until November before hiking rates if it felt it needed to, because they'll get a full set of quarterly inflation numbers before that meeting. But now many economists are changing their view and saying the Reserve Bank will hike in September. In fact, some economists and a lot of pricing on financial markets is now suggesting not only will the RBA hike in September, but it might back it up with another rate hike in November, that the market odds now for a September rate hike are 95%, according to futures pricing. And really what Michelle Bullock said is it's a tough time to be a central banker.
7: I think we have to acknowledge that the trade-off has got worse, that this particular Middle East shock has made us poorer, and we can't respond to that by letting inflation get out of control. In fact, it's more important than ever that we bring inflation back to target.
4: So that's the governor, Michelle Bullock. Is it fair to say that the deputy governor, who was also appearing, was dampening hopes that even if things do settle down in the Middle East, rates might not go back down again?
6: Yes, Barbara. Andrew Houser, the deputy governor, who sort of started a lot of the real rate rise speculation with his interview with Sarah Ferguson on 7:30 last week, doubled down, if you like, today at the parliamentary committee. He was basically saying that people had become used to ultra-low interest rates after the global financial crisis and then again after COVID, but those interest rates were not a normal state of affairs, and he thinks we're actually perhaps now just getting back to a more normal state of interest rates.
8: Interest rates were never going to be zero or near zero for a long while. We all thought maybe they'd normalise a year ago. I think my personal view, as a personal view, is that we're probably rather closer now to a more sensible level of long-term global real interest rates than we were a year or two ago.
6: And of course, Barbara, this has big implications for the economy and particularly the housing market. We've already seen forecasts from HSBC's chief economist, Paul Bloxham, earlier this week that he now expects a peak to trough decline nationally in the housing market of 13%. We're seeing home loan applications dropping off quite markedly with the major banks, and it looks like it's going to be a tough time for anyone who's a net borrower in the economy. And of course, mortgage borrowers are the prime example, with Australia having some of the world's highest household debts.
4: That's business editor Michael Yanda. Australia's working holidaymakers are being told their days of easily extending their stay could be numbered. The federal government is capping second and third year visas and introducing a ballot system under sweeping new changes to curb migration announced yesterday by Home Affairs Minister Tony Burke. The billion-dollar tourism industry is warning the changes could leave regional businesses struggling for workers, as Christy Sexton-McGrath reports.
9: If you're a backpacker, the goal is simple: work, save up and keep travelling. Irish traveller Fionnuala Nifain came to the tourism city of Cairns in far north Queensland, planning to use it as a launching pad to see more of Australia. Now she's scrambling to work out whether she'll be allowed to stay.
10: I find it quite shocking, to be honest. It's quite unfair because we do a lot for this country. We work very hard.
9: The federal government is changing the rules, meaning backpackers will now have to enter a ballot or lottery to get a second or third year in Australia. It means people like Fionnuala, who is doing the 88 days of regional work required for a second year visa, no longer know whether completing that stint will be enough to secure another year here.
10: If I'd known about this sooner, I would have looked at different routes, maybe like a skilled visa, which I'm doing now and frantically searching to see if I should, because I have a degree in education. But it's kind of leaving it very last minute for me. It's just also that we don't know when it's coming into effect.
9: Roderick Rees runs Cairns Adventure Group in far north Queensland, taking visitors whitewater rafting and into the Daintree rainforest. He says working holiday makers are a crucial part of his workforce.
11: It's about 20% of our workforce, but coming into Christmas, it inflates right up to about 30, 35%.
9: But Rhys says backpackers don't just help run tourism businesses. They're also a valuable part of the visitor economy.
11: If they're working somewhere else in Australia, then they're coming up here and travelling. And in tourism circles, we call them or define them as a high-value traveller. They stay longer and they spend more.
9: Mark Olson is the CEO of the region's peak tourism body and says the issue isn't just about numbers. Working holidaymakers bring skills the tourism industry needs.
12: Those language skills, those critical workforce shortages aren't being filled by Australians.
9: He rejects the idea young overseas workers are adding to the pressure on housing.
12: Using working holidaymakers as a solution to a housing crisis is a really blunt instrument. They are not staying in residential accommodation. Most are staying in hostels. We understand that the capital cities are under pressure, but we would call on the federal government to reconsider the ballot system that creates a lot of uncertainty for visa travellers.
9: The concern isn't confined to Far North Queensland. Tourism and Transport Forum Chief Executive Margie Osman says working holidaymakers are valuable to tourism across Australia.
13: The best thing about those backpackers is they go bush. And of the over $4 billion they spend here, they spend something like $1.2 billion of that in regional communities, and they pay $1.6 billion in tax, and then they go home and are 86% more likely to come back here for another holiday. So they are people we need.
9: Employment Minister Amanda Rishworth was asked whether the government had modelled the impact of the changes on wages and the economy.
14: I'll leave that as a matter to Minister Burke, but let's be really clear. This is about skill shortages. This is about productivity. And when we have more productivity, workers' wages can go up.
9: The government says the changes will be progressively rolled out over the next 12 months rather than starting all at once.
15: Christy Sexton-McGrath reporting. Good to be with you on PM. I'm Barbara Miller. And you can hear all the programs live or you can catch up with them later on ABC Listen. An Australian man accused of murdering a Thai teenager in the holiday hub of Pattaya has appeared in court to enter a plea of not guilty to all charges. Prosecutors allege Simon Carman from Western Australia killed 17-year-old Tunchanak Donhamla and then discarded her body in a suitcase after picking her up along Pattaya's beach road in the early hours of June the 25th. The ABC's Asia editor, Karishma Vyas, has been in the Pattaya court for the plea hearing.
16: Simon Carman appeared in court barefoot. His feet were shackled with chains and his wrists were in handcuffs. He was wearing a faded brown prison shirt and shorts, and he had lost considerable weight, it appeared, from the first time that footage of him was released after his arrest in late June, and he had a clean-shaven head.
15: And he was asked to speak, was he, during the plea hearing?
16: Yes, charges were laid out against him. He faces four charges, including intentional murder, concealing a corpse, moving or destroying a corpse, and abducting a minor for indecent purposes. And he did plead not guilty to all of those charges. He was represented in court by a Thai lawyer, and there was also a translator present. Now, this lawyer speaking to us outside the court said that he had been retained by Mr. Carman's mother, Wendy Ruth Carman, and that he had visited Mr. Carman in Pattaya Remand Centre about a month ago on the 25th of August.
15: And you, of course, also visited Simon Carman in that facility a number of weeks ago.
16: Yes, that's correct. We obtained permission from Mr. Carman as well as prison officials to interview him on camera while he was in detention, and he remains there. At the time, he told us that he was not guilty of any crime. He did not know how Miss Tunchanok Donhomla died. He did say, however, that he had met her along Beach Road in Pattaya. She had gone back to his apartment with him and that there had been a violent struggle in that apartment. He said he still didn't understand or know how she died, but he did say that he had removed her body from the apartment and left it in the suitcase along the railway tracks where police later tracked down that suitcase.
4: What's next then in terms of the legal proceedings after these not guilty pleas?
16: The two judges presiding over today's hearing said that the next court hearing will be on the 12th of October when they will be examining

0: the evidence that the prosecution has filed against him. It's still not clear when a verdict will be announced in this case.
1: So there won't be a trial?
0: In Thailand, there is no jury trial. So in terms of the court case, it is only the two judges that will be presiding over this case.
1: So we could get a verdict here relatively quickly?
0: Well, that's very unclear at the moment. The police have told us that they believe that the case will be resolved very quickly. Meanwhile, Mr. Carmen's lawyer has said that it could take 6 to 8 months. So we still don't have a lot of clarity on when the proceedings will be finalised.
1: That's the ABC's Asia editor, Karishma Vyas. And Karishma's interview with Simon Carmen will be on Foreign Correspondent on Tuesday. It's been more than 3 weeks since the devastating flash flooding in Nepal. The official figures on the recovery effort tell a grim story. More than 1,400 deaths have been confirmed and more than 6,000 people are still missing, including more than 30 Australians. Authorities are warning that the process of identifying the dead could take several months and that the remains of some will never be recovered. There were high hopes of finding survivors deep inside the tunnel systems of hydropower plants, and rescue efforts there are still continuing. But so far, only 3 workers have been pulled alive from tunnels. To get an update, I turn to Tara Chetri. She's Nepal Country Director with the charity Save the Children.
2: Initially, it was very difficult, especially to go to Rasuwa. Because of the access, the roads were completely destroyed, damaged. Bridges were swept away. But now our teams are now based in Rasuwa and Dhading. However, still not very, very accessible to some of the locations, only accessible by helicopters still. The only frustration that we need to now respond to are the few of those locations which has been almost inaccessible, where even the food has not been able to reach. So this is why we are now mobilizing a team to trying to understand how many children that we're talking about, how many community people, households. So it's so important to understand how many are we talking about, right? It's also important that even if it is one or two people or few hundreds, we need to respond to that.
1: Just give me a sense, if you could, of the most immediate needs you're dealing with there.
2: Yeah, the shelter is absolutely so very important. And then the food. Then we need to think about clean drinking water, sanitation. And then, of course, we are also concerned about children, women there. So the protection concerns are the most important factor.
1: Just spell that out for me. What are the protection concerns? What are you afraid might happen to them?
2: So because, Rasuwa and Nuakchot are the trafficking hub from before, women, especially young girls, are trafficked to India.
1: Slave labor or for sex work?
2: For sex work specifically. That's why we're working with the Nepal police and the Ministry of Home to ensure border patrolling surveillance.
1: And tell me, many of the people that you're trying to help, presumably they're now homeless.
2: Yes. So we've been able to get this winterized tent. So we were able to get that into the country within 2 to 3 days. So that's why this number estimation is so important, because winter is very severe in Rasuwa. It's because it's high up and it's very cold. So the winterized tent that we've got is so important.
1: So if I'm understanding you correctly, you are getting tents into the impacted area, which will see people through the winter, but you're still unsure of how many people are in need of help.
2: Yes.
1: That is still ongoing work.
2: Yes.
1: The issue, the story, as it were, has fallen out of the headlines. What message would you like to send about what's still happening there?
2: Yes, the relief is happening. It was very quick and the emergency supplies were given. But it should not stop now, because we're not talking about a few thousand. The impact is it's staggering. So behind every statistics, there's a people, the family, right? So that's why all of us now need to come together and act together with the government.

0: Of course.
1: A huge task ahead. Tara Chetri, thank you so much for taking time.
0: Thank you.
1: Tara Chetri is Nepal Country Director with Save the Children. They say imitation is the sincerest form of flattery, but it doesn't necessarily make you rich. Sydney fashion brand Lonely Kids Club found their T-shirt designs had been copied and were being sold by someone else on a global shopping site. After a struggle, the owner managed to get the products taken down and is now helping other businesses fight design theft. Isabel Musale reports.
2: When Warwick Levy found out there were copies of his shirts being sold on the site Temu, he didn't know what to do.
3: It felt pretty rough because it's never a good feeling when you're like, when the big guy's like punching down into a little guy.
2: He's the Sydney-based owner of fashion brand Lonely Kids Club, and he collaborates with other artists. At one point during the ordeal, he was being contacted by customers complaining about the quality from Temu. And he had to tell them.
3: We're not selling through Temu, they've just stolen our work. And I think that was some of the catalysts that made me realise, like, I actually have to deal with this. It's not a small problem that's going to go away. It's a big problem that's only getting bigger. Our entire website was scraped and we have thousands of designs. Our entire day, all our designs were on Temu, and then our top selling designs were on there like 10, 20, 30, 40 times from different sellers, all with lots of sales attributed.
2: It was affecting his sales too.
3: At that time, we were having a lower sales period, so something sort of clicked.
2: Warwick Levy eventually got the copies removed from Temu, but it was a long struggle to successfully navigate its IP violation website. He found a workaround and is sharing his advice to other designers.
3: You need to have everything you want to say ready in a document to copy-paste across. You can only use like a few images, so you can do multiple of these. You can't leave the window open or it'll close. You can't email anyone because there's no one. You can't use the chat because that does nothing. And sort of explaining, like, if the name of your brand is used, go for trademark. If you haven't trademarked your name first. I think that's actually really important.
2: A Temu spokesperson said it promptly removed the listings after receiving the reports. In a statement, they said sellers are required to comply with applicable laws and platform policies, and those found to violate our IP policies are subject to enforcement actions, including listing removal, account suspensions, or permanent bans.
4: It's an incredibly challenging time to be a fashion designer.
2: Dr. Taylor Bridges is an associate professor in the School of Fashion and Textiles at RMIT University.
4: What we're seeing now is the infrastructure. So these digital platforms that are able to, in incredibly short turnarounds, replicate a design, manufacture it quite quickly and get it to market at a much lower cost. Just the speed of that cycle is something that we haven't really seen at scale until now.
2: But experts say there is hope, just like in Warwick Levy's case. Jane Rawlings is with the University of Technology Sydney and is an intellectual property barrister. She explains companies like Temu take notice of trademark protection.
5: But the other thing, and it is a good bit of self-help that this owner of Kids Club has engaged in, which is self-help. Not just complaining under the IP infringement complaints protocol, but also, I think, from what I read, taking steps to make his website as difficult to scrape as possible. And those technical steps, working together with trademark registration, are really the way to deal with this.
2: As for Warwick Levy and his business, well, they got the last laugh.
3: We put a T-shirt online, actually, that I think just said Temu is, how shit is Temu? and then we sold like a bunch of those.
2: And he says some of his collaborators also joined the fun, making their own shirts against the company.
1: That report by Isabel Musale and Leanna Walker. The bird flu outbreak has seen poultry shows cancelled across the country, but one competition in Adelaide is going ahead. The Great Emotional Support Chook Show will see around 100 crocheted and knitty chickens compete in categories including most likely to rule the roost and resting hen face. Angus Randall reports.
6: You wouldn't normally describe a room full of chickens as calming, but in a Port Adelaide yarn shop, dozens of knitted and crocheted emotional support chickens are being very well behaved. Tanya Keane is the co-owner of Yarn Trader, SA's biggest yarn store.
0: I like to use the word plump. They should be plump. They should feel great to the touch. And they should have a look about them that makes you go, yeah, you could be my friend.
6: The cuddly, emotional support chook has taken the yarn world by storm. The DIY pattern was uploaded to design site Ravelry, which allows knitters and crocheters to share and sell patterns, in 2023. Since then, at least 16,000 chickens have been brought into the world.
0: They've been very popular, and especially in times when people are struggling with anxiety, having difficulties in their life, it's very much been something that people have wanted to make.
6: The Great Emotional Support Chook Show at Yarn Trader is the first of its kind in the country. Tanya Keane expected 15 to 20 entrants, but she's been overwhelmed with avian interest.
0: And we've received everything from bin chickens through to Dolly Parton chickens through to the more traditional just plain huggable chickens.
6: There's been a post-COVID bump in young people taking up knitting and crocheting. The youngest entrants at the Chook Show are just 12 years old. The emotional support side of these stuffed chickens may not be scientifically proven, but Tanya Keane says yarn crafting brings major benefits.
0: There's a part of people's lives that they want to actually be able to make something tangible.
6: That's backed up by Chook Show entrant Ellie Sibbald, who recently returned to knitting after learning the skill as a child.
7: I think I was looking for something to do with my hands that wasn't playing with my phone. It was very wearing on me, on my mental health as well as, you know, just not good. I just felt very disengaged from the world, which is quite funny because when I knit, I'm probably also a little bit disengaged from the world, but I'm more in that flow state and I'm quite calm. I've found amazing benefits. I don't get road rage anymore.
6: She's won a special award for her brood of Star Wars-themed emotional support chooks. The plan was to just knit Princess Leia, that's L-A-Y-E-R, but things quickly spiralled.
7: I could do Han Solo, you know, her husband eventually. And then I was like, well, they had a son, Kylo Hen. And so then I sort of started going down that road and I was getting more and more excited at this point. My family was also chiming in with ideas as well. Obi-Wan Kenobi then was also born. And then finally my son was talking to me one morning and I was showing him my progress and he's like, Chookbacca. And I'm like, yes, okay, Chookbacca.
6: Ellie Sibbald says even though knitting can be a quiet solo pursuit, it's a great way to build a community.
7: The fact that you can sit around with people and discuss what the different projects everybody's working on and swap techniques and all sorts of things like that has just been brilliant.
6: The Great Emotional Support Chook Show runs in Port Adelaide until October 3rd.
1: Angus Randall, and worth looking up some of those chooks online. Very cute indeed. That's PM for this week. Our producer is John Stewart. Technical production by Joram Toth and David Sargent. I'm Barbara Miller. Have a wonderful weekend. Good night.

0: Good evening, Nicholas Hines with ABC News. Detectives investigating what they called a brutal attack in Melbourne's West earlier this week have arrested a teenage girl. Officers went to Robert Bruce Reserve in Deer Park on Wednesday night following reports of a brawl between a group of young people. An 18-year-old woman was allegedly stomped on and stabbed. Today, detectives arrested a 15-year-old girl and have charged her with affray. Police say a group of young people were involved and that further arrests are expected. A shark has killed a man who was swimming off Sorrento Beach in Perth. Here's Jasmine Hughes.
1: Emergency services were called to the beach around 10:30 this morning to reports of a shark-related incident. The beach was closed and sirens sounded as onlookers gathered to find out what happened. Authorities conducted a wide-scale search along the coastline, confirming the man had died as a result of the attack. Witness Jackie Raypak, who was on the beach with her friend at the time, recalls feeling helpless as she saw blood in the water and a fin emerge.
2: Rather traumatised at that point. I think people just didn't really know what to do, to be honest.
1: Sorrento Beach remains closed to the public.
0: The Victorian Greens say they're horrified by a state government plan to demolish an inner Melbourne public housing tower. Government documents provided to Yarra councillors show 220 public housing flats on Hyatt Street in Richmond will be bulldozed to make room for 800 new dwellings. The majority of those are slated to be private rentals, with only 150 earmarked for social housing. Greens housing spokesperson Gabrielle De Vietri says the government is selling out vulnerable residents.
3: If they actually cared about fixing the housing crisis, they would not be demolishing thousands of public homes as a precondition to building more private housing that is unaffordable and inaccessible.
0: The government has defended its social housing build and says more than 300 new social houses have been built or planned in the immediate area. ASIO Director General Mike Burgess says he remains concerned about the possibility of foreign powers attempting to attack Jewish Australians. Nidal Mustafa reports from Canberra.
4: Speaking with radio broadcaster Neil Mitchell, the ASIO chief says he holds grave concerns an Australian citizen could be killed on shore by a foreign power. Mike Burgess says Australia continues to face an unprecedented level of threats, including state actors seeking to target Australia's Jewish community.
5: I wouldn't rule out the possibility that Iran will want to kill prominent Jewish Australians.
4: He says certain Jewish leaders have been alerted to that possibility, but there is no immediate threat currently being investigated.
0: Indonesian rescuers have recovered bodies from the wreckage of a ship that capsized earlier this week. Underwater footage taken by the Indonesian Navy shows the sunken Virgo Transport 8-passenger ship that was carrying 243 people when it sank in the Java Sea. Official tallies show that nearly 130 people are still missing. 6 people have been confirmed dead, while 108 others survived the incident. Japan is the latest country to raise interest rates to try to curb inflation, with its central bank pointing to the Middle East and increasing demand for AI. Natalie Whiting reports.
6: The Bank of Japan's decision to increase rates to 1.25% today was widely anticipated as a response to inflation fueled by high oil prices and a weak yen. Rates are at a 31-year high following decades of deflation and 0% rates. The central bank says there's a risk that underlying inflation rate would rise above the 2% target. It pointed to the impact of the situation in the Middle East, the increase in global demand for AI-related products, and various government measures. It's also indicated it will consider further rises. Natalie Whiting, ABC News, Tokyo.
0: A boy accused of being involved in an attack on a crocodile at Perth Zoo has pleaded not guilty and been granted bail. David Webber reports.
7: The 16-year-old was charged after the crocodile was allegedly hit with a metal pole on Sunday night. Appearing in Perth Children's Court, the teenager has pleaded not guilty to trespass, being cruel to an animal, and property damage offences. He's also pleaded not guilty to unrelated damage offences and a charge of assault. It's alleged he threw rocks at someone in August. He has pleaded guilty to other charges of property damage, trespass, and failing to appear in court. The teenager has been granted bail but will be in the care of the Department of Communities. He's scheduled to be back in court next month.
0: And weather-wise in Victoria, fine weekend ahead for the state. Dry, mild to warm and mostly sunny tomorrow right across Victoria. In Melbourne, it'll be sunny with a top of 25. Sunny on Sunday but windy as well. All right, now it's 20 degrees.
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0: Hello, it is great to be with you. I hope your week's been a good one. And how will you be spending your weekend? Will you be going house hunting by any chance? Have you been browsing the housing sites recently? If you have you noticed anything interesting or different about the images? We'd love to hear from you in a tick. We're going to be talking about AI-generated real estate photos, and if that's actually okay, if it's, we'll look at sort of the legal side of that. In our mixtape hour a little later tonight, we're talking big cars. So particularly, you know, those US-style kind of trucks, they're getting really popular here, even in busy areas, but how safe are they? Then later, peptides, the new buzzword in the health industry. So we're going to be asking, what are they? And I guess, like, what's all the hype about?
1: Evenings.
0: So yeah, have you tried looking for a rental or a house to buy recently? Have you noticed an influx of like AI doctored images on real estate listings? Give me a call, 1-300-800-222 if you have, if this is something that you've seen, or you can send me a text on 0467-922-702. Have you sold a place or put it up for rent? I'd love to hear from you if you have yourself used AI or like Photoshop to alter any photos on the listing.

0: It seems like the practice is becoming more and more common, but is it allowed? CEO of the New South Wales Tenants Union, Leo Patterson Ross, is here to talk about the phenomenon and your rights when it comes to these listings. Leo, what kind of manipulation is being done to some of these photos?
1: Evening, Serene. Look, we've seen a range, actually. There's some that's more innocent, essentially the digital version of hiring some furniture that, you know, wasn't there usually and putting it in place so that people can see how they could use the property.
0: Yeah.
1: And if that's done well, you know, arguably there's no real problem with that. When it's done badly, it can make it look like a room's a lot bigger than it really is, and you can fit a queen size when actually it's only a single. We've seen people change the view out of a window so that the most infamous example is an inner west apartment that apparently could see the beach. And we've seen tidying up properties, making the mold invisible rather than cleaning it, or, you know, making the lawn lush and green when actually it was really patchy and dry. So we've seen a number of changes digitally to photos that at least have the potential to mislead people, to deceive them into being interested in a property.
0: Yeah. But I feel like, yeah, it wasn't until Joe, our producer Joe, sort of brought this up, and I was like, and he was talking about, you know, AI sort of generated images in the listings, and I haven't even heard of it, but maybe that's because I haven't been looking recently, but B, had a look at it myself just to get an idea of what this is like. And yeah, it was a little bit jarring kind of picking up on these AI, and it's not the whole image itself. It might be a blend. So, you know, I think I saw one where the fireplace looked a bit iffy, and like actual fixtures in the place. Are real estate agents allowed to use AI generated imagery in listings?
1: So, real estate agents, anyone actually in sort of trade or commerce, can't mislead or deceive consumers with their advertising. And AI is certainly a tricky area because it can be easy to, you know, ask it to pretty up a picture, to refine it, and then suddenly tweaks start appearing that really don't exist. If it is not misleading, if it's not deceptive, then there's no rule against using it. And it's the same way that it's not misleading or deceptive to put that fancy furniture in a room. The furniture doesn't come with the house. No one's under the impression that it does. And so it's not seen as misleading or deceptive conduct. But if it does trick you, if it does make it look like there's a fireplace with some nice tiles that actually don't exist, or the view from the window is not the view that you'd see, then that is already unlawful under the Australian consumer law. And there are pretty hefty fines. An individual can get $220,000 is the maximum, and a company can, it's over $1 million. Now, those aren't the fines that everyone will get. They scale their severity. But there is some pretty hefty protections in place in theory. What's often not as easy to achieve is stopping it in practice, because when you're looking for that home, you're not really in a position to go telling everybody off for their dodgy practices. You need to get the keys and you need to get into your home. So people are often not feeling in their, you know, the greatest capacity to stop it from happening at that individual level.
0: Yeah, it's really interesting, isn't it? Because if it, you know, it does come down to, you know, you can't mislead or deceive, it almost feels like there are degrees of that based on what, you know, we aren't used to versus what we get used to. So I remember a time, no way was there furniture or, you know, a place being completely zhuzhed up. It's empty, you know. You just see, unless there's existing furniture because of the residents that live there, and then it's getting used to. Okay, now there is furniture. Didn't even think about the view from the window, by the way, Leo. Like, I don't even.
1: It's a pretty wild one. And there have been a few examples. There have also been people who have removed the power poles that are out the front because it got in the way and wouldn't.

0: view. It makes it feel bigger than it really is. But, you know, it's an accurate photo. It was really taken. So, you know, how much can you argue? I think that this is where it gets a little bit into the subtle tricks of it. So
1: yes.
0: By bringing people in, because you've attracted them with the higher, you know, the better looking photo, the quality, maybe it's on the edge of misleading. And you've got 10 people at the inspection who weren't going to show up if that picture hadn't been a bit on the edge. That makes everybody else, who maybe they were going to show up anyway, feel there's more competition for this property and there's more demand on them to get an application in quickly. In New South Wales, we haven't yet stopped rent bidding. Tenants can be pressured into offering more above the price because they're worried that, you know, there's so many people here, they're clearly all interested. So it is a little bit, you know, invasive into the process. It changes people's behavior. And as you say, as we get used to these things, they become more normal. And a lot of the test in things like the Australian Consumer Law, the Tenancy Act, often refers to what's reasonable. And reasonable is a community standard. It's trying to find sort of what the normal person would think is reasonable rather than individuals. But that reasonableness can change over time.
1: Yeah.
0: What we accepted from a home in the 19th century is very different to what we accept in the 21st century because our expectations, our standards have evolved.
1: Correct. Deb on the text line says, we are just about to list a property and will Photoshop furniture, not to deceive or alter, just don't live in a location to justify styling.
0: Yeah.
1: And that's interesting because then is... Yeah, I still don't see anything wrong with taking photos of an empty place. I'm not wrong, but I mean, I don't know, maybe because I'm of a generation that's used to seeing it like that.
0: I think we do have a little bit of a, I'm trying to find the right word, obsession's too strong. Apologies to the listeners who find it. But with maximizing the price in every opportunity. So, and that is the theory here, that if you have a nice looking piece of furniture, that's going to just slightly bump up the price. And as that texter said, it might be that you can't justify the cost of actually styling and this digital product, whether it's AI or whether it's, you know, Photoshop and it's just dropping a picture in yourself, is cheaper. And so that marginal gain is more worth it. But with things like dropping in pictures, and there's products, programs that you can use to that are set up for this sort of toolkit of dropping in furniture, where it becomes an issue, I think, is where that the scale is out. So the chair is dropped in. It's not actually to scale with the size of the room, and it makes you feel like the room is bigger. Maybe you can fit more furniture in. Maybe you can fit a bigger piece of furniture in. And particularly in rental, we often don't get floor plans. So it really is, as you say, until you get there and can eyeball the place, you really don't get that sense of what you can do. And that's already... you're in the cycle of that extra pressure of the other people who might be putting that application in. So
1: yeah, it's gotten you in.
0: That's where it starts to become an issue. When it's not quite done perfectly with the scaling, with the size and of the room and so on.
1: Leo, there's a bill sitting in New South Wales Parliament that would require landlords or agents to disclose if they had used AI or other digital tools to manipulate images. Can you give us an update as to where that's at?
0: Yeah, so this bill was introduced a year ago in October 2025. It does a number of things, as well as the declaration about using, you know, digital manipulation of the images. It also looks to better protect people's personal information when they're applying and putting in a new rule set around how long you can hold information and how much information you can collect, and extending government's coverage to not just the real estate agent, but also the websites and the third-party platforms that are involved that actually at the moment are often not captured by things like Australia's privacy principles. And so it's a really good bill. It's been in Parliament since October. It passed the Legislative Assembly. All of the parties, certainly the bigger parties, have endorsed it and said it's a good idea, it's reasonable, it's well done. It went for an inquiry to settle some questions.

0: about how pets should be dealt with in the information before tenancy. That inquiry finished in March this year. And unfortunately, that bill has been sitting, waiting to be voted on since then. And that's really disappointing because it's a bill that's got so much support across Parliament. It does a really good job of starting to get into our protecting personal information, this disclosure about whether you've digitally altered the photo. So it doesn't stop you from digitally altering the photo. It just means you have to put a declaration in. And we haven't yet seen Parliament get it together to bring it forward and pass it. And, you know, it's not really clear at this point, as Parliament's almost looking to wrap up for the summer holidays, why we haven't yet seen it come forward and get passed. And because we have an election next year, it may well disappear if it doesn't get done this year. Right. So it would be a real shame, a real missed opportunity for New South Wales not to pass that bill.
1: That's right. And if it's not, then, you know, could have maybe helped Tony on the text line, who says, "Hi, Serene. When we bought our home, it was furnished with beautiful furnishings and fixtures. It even had very expensive basins and toilets in each of the bathrooms. However, when we bought the home without the furnishes, it did look totally different. Importantly, the expensive toilets were all removed with less expensive toilets, which we weren't happy about." Not as advertised.
0: Absolutely. That's a classic example. Isn't and it? Particularly for something like toilets, that is not something that you expect to change.
1: That's right. I was sort of driving out with the fireplace, for example, you know, a painting on the wall or, you know, things like that you know are accessories. But in terms of things that I expect that will come with the house or the rental property or the unit, it's not nice.
0: No. You know, Fair Trading New South Wales would be interested in hearing about that and looking at whether the Australian Consumer Law could apply.
1: Yeah. Now, with that bill in New South Wales, that's just New South Wales. Would you like to see a uniform approach across the states and territories? Are there any states or territories where these protections already exist?
0: Yeah, we absolutely think it should apply across the country. You know, all of the big websites, you know, when you're talking about realestate.com, domain, rent.com, whoever, options are available. They all operate nationally, and it's much simpler for them to put in processes that try and enforce people who list properties. If it's set at a national level, it's better for regulators to hold them to account across the country rather than having, you know, seven different pages depending on which state or territory they're in. And people move between states and territories, so knowing what you expect in a consistent way is helpful as well. There are some parts of the bill have been somewhat addressed, particularly in Victoria. There's been a standardisation of the application process to a degree. Mm. It's not exactly the same as New South Wales, doesn't go as far, particularly around that protecting information. And New South Wales had kind of been doing the nation-leading work here to develop a system that complied with the national level better deal for renters that every state and territory had agreed to look at better protecting, particularly people's personal information. Mm. And so having done the work and having done, I think, you know, a pretty good job for the first round, this is an area that there hasn't actually been a lot of regulatory thought before. It's a shame if we don't get it done first and get the credit. Victoria swooped us on portable bonds a couple of months ago, even though the idea started here, we started the work, and New South Wales should get the credit for doing the hard work and designing the policy responses that we do have.
1: Yes. This AI horse that has bolted, it feels like we're constantly running after it, going, wait, you're not allowed to do this, you can't do the wait, how do we do it?
0: Yeah, absolutely.
1: Leo, really good to get this sort of front of mind and getting an idea of this is happening as we speak, and see what happens with this bill in New South Wales. Thanks for joining us and talking to us about it on Weekend Evenings.
0: Have a great evening,
1: Serene. Thanks a lot, Leo. CEO of the New South Wales Tenants Union, Leo Patterson Ross. Okay, how do you feel about people using their phones when they're out to dinner. Keep talking to me. 1-300-800-222 is the number to call. We'll look at a few venues across the country and beyond who have opted to ditch the phones in favour of conversation.
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1: How do you feel about phones at the dinner table? 1-300-800-222 is the number to call. Do you mind being able to stay in touch with people while you're out eating? Maybe you like to keep it on you in case there's an emergency. Maybe you can't stand it. Do you think young people tend to use their phone at the table more than older people? Or can older people just be as bad? That number again, 1-300-800-222, or you can send me a text on 0467-922-702. There are some venues across the country that have decided to give phones at the table the boot. And Broadsheet food and drink editor Grace McKenzie is here to tell us what that looks like. Grace, a personal question to begin with. How often do you think you're on your phone at the dinner table?
6: Hi, Serene. Personally, hopefully not too much. Maybe if I'm working, I'll be on my phone at a dinner table, as is the nature of my job. But when I'm dining for pleasure, I'm a phone away person.
1: It's off and away, or like, yeah, it's packed away. Yeah, I feel like there's a bit of a, I would sort of make a distinction between eating at home on the dinner table versus eating out. And if I'm at home, it's not likely to be anywhere around me. Sometimes I don't even know where it is. Whereas, you know, it's in my bag, out there. I have access to it when I'm totally out with other people. Why do you think a restaurant might opt to get rid of phones at the table?
6: I think there's like a number of reasons, you know, like respect to other diners, I think, is a big one. It can be distracting.
1: How so? Okay.
6: When someone at a neighbouring table is on their phone.
1: Oh, volume, Grace.
6: Volume something. Or like taking videos with like a big flash on.
1: Mm-hmm.
6: Also, I think, you know, I'm sure we've all seen people at venues on their phone. And I just think, I wonder what it would be like to open a venue and then to have people kind of like distracted from the thing that you have made and created, you know.
1: But they'd be torn a bit, right? You know, taking photos of food, promoting the venue.
6: Totally. I guess it just comes down to, like, what is the situation? I, for my work, will often need to take a photo of something so that I can, like, remember little details. And I'm, like, I'm definitely self-conscious about it. Like, it's just something I've noticed in myself. But it is, I think most people, most tables at a restaurant now, someone will have a phone out. Someone will have taken a photo, hopefully not scrolling or something.
1: Oh, look, we were, again, talking about this this afternoon about how more and more it's something I've just noticed at cafes, sitting on benches, just walking. It's more and more and more. So I remember coming across a cafe in Sydney, I think it was in the Inner West somewhere, and they did have a sign up. Obviously, it's not like enforced or anything like that, but they did have a sign up, pretty much saying, yeah, no, I can't remember. Had a great little sort of word. They wordsmithed it well, but it was really about no phones while you're sitting down, connect with each other kind of thing. You know, if you're
6: totally
1: Especially here with people. Scott on the text line says, go on, then I'll shout out Scott's text. Go ahead.
6: Sure. Well, actually, like a venue I was recently at in Paddington. It's called Adelaide's Kitchen. And she had a very beautifully written note on every single table that just said, you know, this is a laptop-free space. And, you know, we want you to be here and to do it. And, yeah, and I was like, I was actually planning on getting my computer out and doing a few emails and things while I had my coffee. But I thought, oh, no, that's so... I've just been told politely that that's not how we do it here.
1: Scott calls out, I personally think phone down at any mealtime as the younger generation are on their phone 24/7. And it's not just on the phones and mealtimes. There are clubs or music venues that might ask you to place a sticker over the camera of your phone or

0: even in at the coat check. And there's a steak restaurant in Sydney CBD that requires patrons to leave their phone in a locker out the front, which brings me to another texter saying, Besteca, name of a restaurant, you have to lock your phone in a timber box and focus on the company you are with. So
1: yeah, like
0: we're
1: Besteca
0: seeing it.
1: And Besteca and the Gidley, which they're two steak restaurants in Sydney CBD, and they're both run by the same team. And like they opened in 2018 and 2019, and they opened with that rule. Like there was no phones from the get-go. So it's not so much a recent thing for them.
0: Yeah.
1: You know, they were very much like, this is a phone-free space.
0: Grace, do you think this is part of a broader cultural shift away from taking your mobile device everywhere you go?
1: Yeah, I do. You know, we're all so plugged in. I don't know about you, but I'm like, I like it when I'm told to like put, you know,
0: oh, love
1: like
0: it.
1: getting on a flight.
0: Yep.
1: You're like, no one can contact me. This is a phone-free space. I'm all for it.
0: It's lovely. I do like forgetting my phone around the, or misplacing my phone around the house, and even just around the house going, oh, it's okay. It's good. You be where you are. Someone will ring or something along those lines. And we're saying it's not a phone anymore. It's a handheld computer.
1: It's everything.
0: My word. Mm-hmm. Yep, it sure is. Oh, my goodness.
1: Yeah.
0: Grace, great to talk to you. And you know what? Hopefully this cultural shift, sort of takes hold and then those signs are no longer needed. We don't need to be told and slapped on the wrist. It just will come.
1: Oh, I don't know. If it's ever going to happen.
0: Oh, no, Grace.
1: The rise of the food blogger,
0: oh,
1: you know. Like everyone's got a tripod or a flash or...
0: That's something. Really great to talk to you. Thanks so much, Grace. Grace McKenzie, broadsheet food and drink editor. There we've got the news coming up next. Then we are playing the weekend evenings quiz. Be the first caller to win a prize instantly. 1-300-800-222. We're going to be playing some trivia, of course. And while we do, I want to talk about your driver's license. I want to hear your driver's license story. Who taught you the lessons, the test, the first car you drove?
2: Good evening, Nicholas Hines with ABC News. Detectives have charged a man in relation to a fatal shooting in Melbourne's north earlier this month, arresting him as he tried to board a flight out of the country. Ethan Seidemann has the story.
3: Police say the 20-year-old was arrested at Melbourne Airport shortly before 4 o'clock this morning. The arrest is part of the investigation into a fatal shooting in Thomastown on September 6. When 22-year-old Daniel Hussein was killed in front of friends at a reserve on Victoria Drive. Three men are now facing murder charges in relation to the shooting. Two brothers, aged 19 and 20, were charged earlier this month. Police say it was a targeted attack.
2: The Australian man accused of murdering Thai teenager Tunchanuk Donhomla in June has pleaded not guilty to all charges. Here's Sarah Amir.
4: Simon Peter Carman has fronted court for the first time after the remains of the 17-year-old were found stuffed into a suitcase and dumped along railway tracks in Thailand. The 45-year-old is facing four charges, including murder, concealing a corpse, and abducting a minor for indecent purposes. He also asked for bail, but prosecutors objected to the application, arguing Mr. Carman presented a flight risk. Thai police have accused him of picking up Tunchanuk Donhomla along a popular beach road in June, then killing her and discarding her body.
2: Advocates for children within the justice system are welcoming a push to develop national standards for youth detention. The final report from a federal inquiry into the nation's youth justice system has called on the federal government to also run a national education campaign to counter what it calls inaccurate media reporting about youth crime. The government says it will consider the recommendations made by the report. Julie Horrigan from Shine for Kids says it's a positive step.
5: The first recommendation to be acknowledging the need for structural change, and for the second recommendation to be acknowledging the need for early intervention, is a real acknowledgement that this inquiry has listened to what is working, but also what is not working and what needs to change.
2: South Korea has ruled out sending military assets to the Middle East, despite pressure from US President Donald Trump to assist. Here's North Asia correspondent Natalie Whiting.
6: South Korea's President Lee Jae-myung has said the country won't deploy military assets that would be involved in a war, but he has indicated the country may do more.

0: to protect commercial shipping in the Middle East. Seoul had been reviewing a possible military deployment to the Strait of Hormuz, and US President Donald Trump has been highly critical of South Korea, among other countries, for not assisting in the Iran war. It was one reason given for the US scaling back military drills with South Korea in August. Natalie Whiting, ABC News.
1: Russians are heading to the polls in the country's first parliamentary elections since Moscow launched its full-scale invasion of Ukraine. Experts predict the results will be rigged, and many Russians are concerned about what President Vladimir Putin could do next. His United Russia Party is all but guaranteed to maintain its clear majority in the State Duma. Grigory Grishin is from Russia's Yabloko Party, the only party in the country to openly oppose the war on Ukraine, and he says many Russians want peace.
2: The police are carrying out a political order. The demand for an end to the bloodshed in Ukraine is very popular. I think most people in Russia now want peace, and Yabloko helped people express this. That's why it's been excluded from the party lists.
1: Back home, motorists are being urged to shop around for the best price for fuel as the war in the Middle East continues to restrict supplies. Prices for both petrol and diesel have soared across the country in the past week in response to increased fighting in the Middle East. Some capital cities have recorded increases of up to 20 cents per litre for petrol, while diesel prices have pushed well above pre-war levels. Peter Khoury from the NRMA says prices can differ greatly across petrol stations.
3: There are still bargains around the country, depending on where you live. It's really important that people don't fill up at the first service station they see, because there are pretty much bargains in just about every neighbourhood. We know that the spread between the cheapest and the most expensive in most of the capital cities is around 40 cents a litre.
1: And to the weather across Victoria, dry and clear conditions right across the state this evening, and similar weather sticking around tomorrow. It'll be a dry, mild to warm and mostly sunny day with a bit of patchy morning fog in the north and east of the state. In Melbourne tomorrow, a sunny day with a top of 25, warming up to 27 on Sunday with sunny conditions but a bit of wind around, possible morning shower on Monday. Right now it's 19 degrees.
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5: Hello, it's lovely to have your company. It is quiz hour, so let's do this. Give me a call now and play the quiz with me, 1-300-800-222. If you're the first caller, you'll get a prize, an instant prize, just because you're our first caller. It's how we roll. While we play the quiz tonight with some fun trivia, tell me your driver's license story. Let's talk about that. Who taught you? How'd your lessons go? How'd your test go? What do you remember? How soon after did you either get your first car, or whose car did you drive right after you got your license? And if you don't drive, you don't have a driver's license, that's cool. Tell me about that too. While we play the National Weekend Evenings Quiz. Alrighty, I give you a chance to get to your phone and call 1-300-800-222 while Janis Joplin plays we hear Me and My Bobby McGee.
6: Busted flat in Baton Rouge, waiting for a train.

Janis Joplin there with me and Bobby McGee for our mixtape hour. Gave you a few minutes there to get to your phone, give me a call, and it's all right. I reckon we can do better. I reckon we can do better. My phone boxy thing isn't flashing as much as I'd like it to. So come on, give me a call. Let's play the quiz. 1-300-800-222 and talk about driver's license stories. So for you who taught you, what do you remember, basically? What was it like getting your driver's license? If you don't drive, you don't have a driver's license, that's cool. We can talk about that too. Maybe you're too young. Maybe you're like a very dear friend of mine who was just never interested, only ever wanted to use public transport and walk, hasn't even gotten on a plane, hasn't even left the country. I have a dear friend that, and even with a phone, got a phone, but really not doing this. No mobile phone for me. So your driver's license stories. Let's do this while we play the weekend evenings quiz. 1-300-800-222. I remember I don't remember my story vividly. I remember an aspect of my story vividly, my driver's license story vividly, in that my car arrived, or I had my car before I got my P's. I don't know at the time if mum was trying to, if it was to incentivize me or to torture me. That is yet to be decided till this day. I remember coming home and there's this cute little white Daihatsu Charade, like a 1992 or a 94 model. Absolutely loved that car. And it was sitting there shiny and ready to go. And I'm like, what's this? And she's like, this is your car. I went, but I don't have my license yet. She's like, exactly, go get it. And I went, you're so mean. But I was definitely determined, I'll tell you that. And I think the thing I found the most challenging was reverse parking. That was the tricky thing. Other than that, around the suburbs was all right. My lessons were okay. First started lessons with mum. That was a disaster because we just end up, you know, screaming at each other in Arabic. It was very hilarious and done with lots of love, but we weren't getting anywhere. So she finally paid for lessons and that helped. That helped. But I do remember when I did get my driver's license, I was so excited to drive my new car. So that's me. What about you? 1-300-800-222. What's your driver's license story? While we play

0: Our first caller and instant winner is Alex in Brunswick. Alex, hello and congratulations. First caller tonight.
1: Hello. Thank you.
0: Instant winner, a book coming your way. Yay.
1: Oh, awesome.
0: Yeah.
1: That sounds great.
0: Yeah. So tell me about, do you have a driver's license story?
1: It's less a driver's license story and more a learning to drive story.
0: Go.
1: First time ever kind of in a car. Mm-hmm. My dad decided that, hey, we're going to go pick some stuff up from Northgate. So three suburbs over, random kind of drive, never before driven, all the way from Brunswick to Northgate on the very tiny one-way streets and such. Playing chicken. Would not recommend, but clearly I'm alive today, so... it worked out.
0: Alex, you were thrown in the deep end.
1: Yeah, trial by fire.
0: Trial by fire. You got there. Do you remember how you felt?
1: I was honestly terrified, which was possibly a good thing because that way I was like, okay, cool, we're going to go at about 5 kilometres an hour and hopefully not hit anything.
0: And how was your dad through this? If it was his idea for you to just jump in, let's do this, rather than, all right, we're going to have a lesson, I am imagining that he was actually pretty cool.
1: He was quite stressed about it, I'll be real. Hopefully, probably, honestly, worrying that he, like, hoping. And, in fact, once we got there, he was like, cool, I'm driving home. So I don't think he enjoyed that experience. And I think he learned from that experience because I then learned how to drive with my mum from then on.
0: So not only did he throw you into the deep end, he threw himself and he's like, yeah, okay, I've done that. That's enough. Oh, wow. Yeah. That's great. Oh, my goodness. What an awesome story, Alex. All right, let's hit the quiz. Our first question for tonight, and I'll just remind you, it doesn't matter whether you get this right or wrong because you're getting a prize nonetheless. All right. In which European country would you find Lake Bled, B-L-E-D?
1: B-L-E-D. Mm-hmm. Okay. I'm going to guess and say Poland because...
0: Ooh. Yeah, go. Oh, well.
1: Yeah. Spelling, vaguely, I've never heard of the particular lake, so I'm going to take a stab in the dark.
0: It is a good stab. Unfortunately, it's not the right one, but it is a good one nonetheless. Alex, don't go anywhere. I'm popping you on hold. Joe's going to take down your details so we can send you a book as your first caller prize. Let him know what genres you like and we'll see what we can find.
1: Oh, thank you so much.
0: Thanks a lot, Alex. Have a great night. Jenny and Jack are in Mayfield. Hi.
2: Hi, Serene.
0: Hey, Jenny. Very well. Hi, Jack.
3: Hey, Serene. How are you?
0: Very well, thank you. Jenny, let's start with you. Driver's license or anything around in that vicinity story?
2: Well, I was, you know, I'm older than probably most of your listeners. So we're talking about the 70s. Mm-hmm. In fact, the early 70s. And my dad and his really good mate, actually, back in those days, you could have like, they were called, you know, beach buggies.
0: Yep.
2: But often they'd have Volkswagen motors and they welded it up in the backyard and we used to go to a, it's become a national park now, but by necessity really because it became probably too popular, but we used to go camping there every, you know, opportunity like Christmas, Easter.
0: Yeah.
2: And so... when I was still at high school, my dad started to teach me how to drive this beach buggy. And that was my first experience driving. Yeah.
0: What do you remember? How was it?
2: I was pretty, like, there was no one else around.
0: Yeah.
2: I reckon I was reasonably confident. But I have to say, when I actually got my learner's permit when I was still in high school. I learned to drive then in the Land Cruiser.
0: Oh, wow. That's not a beach buggy.
2: No.
0: Jack, what about you?
3: Nothing as exciting as that. I do remember the first time my mother handed down a car to me, an old Austin Lancer, you know, and
2: Like jumped, a Maury Major.
3: Maury, yeah. I jumped in the car with a mate of mine. He said, all right, I'll take you driving. He was a couple of years older than me. And we drove up the road. And it was the first time I'd ever been in the car ever. And we just went careering up the road at 1,000 miles an hour.
0: Jack!
3: When we got up, I pulled up into this road and he said, pull on the handbrake. He said, get out. He got in the car. He said, there's no way in the world you're driving back home.
0: I was about to say, this is why we don't get people just a couple of years older than us to teach us how to drive.
2: Yeah, exactly.
0: That is crazy. Oh, awesome. All right, to the quiz.
2: Before we move on, can I just say something?
0: Go.
2: You played that song by Janis Joplin, mm-hmm. who you love, and I have 3 chickens in my backyard. And they've got names, of course. One of them is Bobby McGee, is Brownie McGee, and the other is Bronte McGee.
0: Nice. So
2: I think that's pretty.
0: Yeah, it's relevant, timely, for sure, after playing the song. Nice, Jenny. All right, in which European country would you find Lake Bled? It is not Poland.
2: Honestly,
0: but that's not a bad...
2: I have... No idea. And, you know, we're not after a prize. We just want to ring up and have a chat. Lake Bled. Is it
0: B-L-E-D.
3: In Europe.
2: Jack, I think I'm going to guess Romania. What do you think?
3: Is there a country in Romania nowadays?
2: Probably not. I'm going to guess Romania.
0: Move on. Oh, dear. Unfortunately, it is not Romania, although Romania, yes, is still a country. But again, not a bad guess. Really lovely to speak with you, though, Jenny and Jack. Good on you.
3: Yes, sir.
0: Have a great night. All the best with the, was it chicks? No.
2: Oh, chickens. I get an egg a day, and it's the first time I've ever had chickens. Ever had to have chickens in the and I'm so excited.
0: Enjoy them. Thanks a lot. Have a great evening. Dennis is in Kirrawee. Hey there, Dennis.
4: Well, Serene to Matty, how are you again?
0: I am doing wonderfully. Dennis?
4: And thank you. I said to Joe, thank you for playing Janis Joplin. And I said, I now can die and go to heaven.
0: Oh, my. She's got some fans, doesn't she?
4: I said to Joe, you better watch it on YouTube. It's the most fantastic clip. Anyway, enough of all that.
0: Tell me about your driver. Do you have a driver's license story?
4: Do I? Yes. The previous lady said she's probably the oldest. Well, I'm the oldest. I'm sorry to tell you, darling. I was born in 1940, so I got my license in 1957.
0: Wow.
4: At the age of 17.
0: Yep.
4: And my father... lovely, patient man he was, took me out, and, of course, I kept on saying, I know, Dad. I know how to drive, Dad. And he really got stuck in. I mean, he set a few objectives, which I've never, ever heard him say, ever.
0: Mm-hmm.
4: He was such a good man, but I brought out the worst in him, unfortunately. So he said, I'll never teach you. You're going to get lessons. So I got lessons, and I had my license up till I was 82. Right.

0: history. I'm 86, so with my poor vision now, I can't drive, so I had to surrender my license.
1: Mm-hmm.
0: So it was a lovely memory of my good old patient father who deserved to be medalled many times.
1: It's always it's wonderful when, you know, a child can kind of reflect and we give our parents a hard time. And
0: now this question of yours.
1: Yeah, what do you reckon? European country would you – so in which European country would you find Lake Bled? It's not Romania and it's not Poland.
0: Well, my first thought, it was Norway.
1: Oh, it's not Norway, unfortunately.
0: I have no idea.
1: We're sort of all playing in –
0: Do you know
1: what I mean? Yeah. We'll get there. Someone knows it. Good on you, Dennis. Really good to talk to you.
0: You too, Serene. Lovely to talk. Bye.
1: Bye. Betty's in Dapto. Hi, Betty.
2: Hello, Serene. How are you?
1: I'm really well, thank you. Do you have a driver's license story for me?
2: Oh, sort of. I got my license when I was 18. I learned to drive on my brother-in-law's car, and the policeman who took me to get my license was sort of someone I knew very well, which I wasn't happy about, but he was...
1: Wait.
2: I went to school with his son and what have you. Anyway, Adrian worked out that I was driving for...
3: 67 years,
2: and I was never, ever asked for my licence or ever had a mark against my licence.
1: Wow, clean bill, huh?
2: Yep.
1: Wowzers, wowzers.
2: I handed my licence in for the same reason that the last gentleman said I got macular degeneration and I couldn't see well enough and I wasn't going to risk having it.
1: Yeah, it's not worth the risk.
2: Yeah, so I put my licence in, but Adrian drives around for us.
1: Oh, I was going to ask, Adrian's driving around. Oh, that's good.
2: Yeah. Yep.
1: Nice, good one. Great story, and well done you. Very, very, like a stellar driving record, Betty. I don't know if anyone can beat that. Wowzers.
2: Oh, well.
1: No.
2: I drove a lot on bush roads too. I wasn't driving in.
1: So you've never gotten a parking ticket, a speeding ticket, a running a red light, a turning like, you know, running a stop sign, nothing?
2: No, not one.
1: Amazing. Amazing. Did you ever then teach anyone did you give driving lessons to anyone?
2: No.
1: No?
3: What about Wendy?
2: Oh, no, Wendy learned to drive. She's more or less learned herself to drive.
1: Oh.
2: That's my daughter. But we were living on the farm then and we had an old Vanguard ute and she learned to drive it and she used to drive herself down to the school bus and back if I was at work or whatever, so learned to drive herself on the farm too.
1: Well, who taught Wendy, Betty? How did she learn to drive?
2: Oh, she more or less taught herself.
1: Oh, okay.
2: Yes, she used to drive down through our neighbour's paddock and leave the old Vanguard at the neighbour's gate and get on the bus and go into Young to school.
1: Does she have a stellar?
2: We sound like bushwhackers.
1: Not at all. Does she have a good record like a mum?
2: Yes, I think so, but she's had a couple of things for driving fast.
1: Okay.
2: Recently, yes. She's a bit red-footed.
1: I'm sure it's not that fast. Maybe just over the limit slightly. All right, Betty and Adrian, to the quiz. In which European country would you find Lake Bled? We've ruled out Poland, Romania and Norway.
3: B-L-E-D. Is that the name?
1: I didn't catch that.
3: Bled. Is it Bled, B-L-E-D?
1: Yes, it is. B-L-E-D, Adrian, Bled.
2: Would it be Poland?
1: So we've ruled out Poland, Romania and Norway. They're wrong.
3: Let's go. Switzerland, that's a good one.
2: Switzerland.
1: Unfortunately, no, it's not Switzerland. All good, though. Betty, Adrian, it's always such a pleasure to talk to you, popping you on hold as usual, Betty.
2: Yes, thank you. Will I sack him, Serene?
1: Oh, look.

0: We'll give him another go.
1: Righto.
0: Maybe. We'll do a 3 strikes. Oh, I don't know. Let me think on it, Betty.
1: Righto.
0: Yeah, have a good night. Bye, Adrian.
1: Bye.
0: Bye-bye. Hugo and Dad in Erskineville, hello.
2: Hello, good evening.
0: Hello, good evening to you. Tell me, you have a driver's license. Tell me your driver's license story.
2: I do have a story. So I learned to drive about 3 years ago now. So I had the L plate slapped on the back.
0: Okay.
2: And for anyone that knows the Sydney Park lights, it was just around the time they changed it from 50 to 40. Oh. And I steamed through there with the L plates on, big cameras flashing. So a bit of an argument point between me and Dad now whether whose fault it is, given that he was my supervising driver at the time.
0: Ah. Interesting. Yeah, but you're not. Nah, it's you.
2: Yeah, I think it probably is me, but I like to put a bit of blame.
0: Oh, I'd do the same. Oh, absolutely. If I was in your position, I'd be doing the exact same thing, for sure. But like, yeah. Well, you know, I'm the one on my P's.
2: Exactly. I thought he should be aware of everything at all times.
0: That's right. You've got to do this. What do you think this is? Hang on. You're on your P's, yeah? Does that mean you still need...
2: Oh, I was on my L's at the time.
0: Oh, you want your L's. So, yeah, you need a supervising driver with you. So there you go. I'm with Correct. You, Hugo. I am with you. Dad's there too. Perfect. Hi, Dad.
2: Thank you for that.
0: Is Dad...
3: Dad says it's definitely the L plate driver's fault.
0: Sure, Dad would, for sure. Of course. And if I was Dad, I'd be saying the same thing. Oh, gosh. All right. Do either of you know which European country you'd find Lake Bled in? We have ruled out 4 so far. Poland, Romania, Norway, and Switzerland.
2: Lake Bled is in Slovenia.
0: It is in Slovenia. Nice work, Hugo and Dad. Good one. Slovenia is correct. And we're off. Finally, we have moved past the first question. What's the capital of Slovenia?
3: Oh. Fast, is it? We've got some others in the room.
0: Go.
3: Ljubljana?
0: Yeah, it is. Ljubljana is correct. Very good. I thought we might have gotten stuck on that one again, but we did not. What's the name of the electorate represented by Prime Minister Anthony Albanese?
3: Graindler.
0: Say again, sorry?
3: I think it's Graindler.
0: It is, correct. Graindler's right. Who played the chief in the 1960s TV series Get Smart?
2: I need you for this one, Dad.
3: It's a bit before my time, so I'm afraid. The chief in Get Smart.
0: Yeah. Oh, man. See, I know it, but I wouldn't be able to do the chief.
3: No, I think we're...
0: You've got a brain stress there too, don't you? No one? No? No one's jumping in?
3: They're looking stumped as well, I'm surprised.
0: We'll pass it on.
3: Yes, I think so.
0: Yeah? All right. Hey, well done on our Slovenia questions and really getting us into the quiz tonight. Really good to talk to you and play the quiz with you, Hugo and Dad.
2: Awesome.
0: All right. Have yourselves a good night. Good on you. We are playing the National Weekend Evenings quiz. The question we're up to, who played the chief in the 1960s TV series Get Smart? If you know the answer, you've got to call and play the quiz with me, 1-300-800-222.
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0: We are playing the Weekend Evenings quiz and we're also hearing your driver's license stories, some good ones on the text line. Liz says, I remember my biggest problem was reaching the pedals as I was so small and legs so short, it was very difficult. Texter says, I remember back in 1978 going to pass my L plate to get my P. I was in school uniform and it was raining, but then I noticed the guy with the clipboard responsible for passing me was left-handed. Being left-handed myself, I had him so engaged with the travesties of being left-handed, he noticed nothing and passed me with flying colours. James in Murrurundi says, I almost backed into a person when starting my test in a Perth driving centre. I thought I was

0: done for sure. The test continued. At the end, the assessor said something like, "You redeemed yourself on the freeway part of the test." To this day, I think of it every time I'm in a car park. Oh, my goodness. Nice one. Keep those stories coming and better yet while we play the quiz 1-300-800-444. Tony's in Penshurst. Hey there, Tony.
1: Hello, Serene. Yes, it brings down nightmares of when I learned to drive.
0: Oh, no. Why?
1: Well, neither of my parents drove.
0: Say again, sorry?
1: Basically, neither of my parents drove a car.
0: Okay.
1: So I basically had to get professional lessons. And back then, there's no 120 hours or anything. It was literally, once you passed your test, so it took me a few times, and, 15, 20 hours of lessons, and got my license after a couple of failed attempts, and then I'm driving. Literally.
0: Why was that a nightmare? And,
1: well, not having the parents. I never.
0: Oh, well.
1: I literally had no practice. I literally just drove with the instructor and then got my license and literally, okay, 12 months, I just drive by myself.
0: And
1: drove the parents around. Yeah, it was me.
0: It was you. So well, you didn't have a car. So your parents didn't drive, so you didn't have a car. So did you save up?
1: I had to get a car, yeah.
0: That's right.
1: Our first car was a Commodore and literally.
0: A Commodore?
1: I just drove. I was the chauffeur. I was the Uber driver back then.
0: Of course you were.
1: And, then I decided a few years later, I'll get a manual. So I had a couple of hours of lessons in a manual, and then the week after, I picked up a new manual car. That wasn't good either.
0: What?
1: I think I had a whiplash for all the kangaroo hops. It was a different type of manual. Because I only had 2 hours of lessons in the manual.
0: Tony, so you're learning on the job, basically.
1: Basically, yes. Or... Yeah, stressing on the job. All
0: hey,
1: fun, though.
0: When you got your license, so not the manual stuff, when you got your license, because obviously your parents didn't drive and didn't have a car, how quickly after getting your license did you have a car?
1: Well, we literally had to buy a car. So literally the week after, my parents and I went shopping for a car.
0: So it wasn't too long after.
1: No. So literally when we got the car, they said, "Oh, let's go for a drive." So literally,
0: and the rest is history. Then it was take us here, take us there, bring us. And it's usually the other way around, right? Where usually,
1: it is.
0: Yeah, that's it. Nice
1: well,
0: one, Tony.
1: Even worse now. My wife doesn't drive, so luckily, my two daughters, they're going to be learning from me. So one's already got her license, and the young one's got her L's. I've got another 120 plus hours to go.
0: Oh, Tony, this sounds like it's just in your destiny. That's it. Like
1: it
0: just
1: must
0: being with
1: be,
0: people.
1: Yes. I should be a professional driving instructor,
0: that's
1: I
0: it.
1: Think.
0: That's it. Another calling there, Tony. All right. To the quiz. Do you know who played the chief in the 1960s TV series Get Smart?
1: I do. It was one of those shows I grew up with as a little kid. And so the chief would have been Edward Platt.
0: That's the one. Nice work, Tony. Edward Platt is correct. Name this song and the band or artist performing it. Take a listen.
1: That would be ELO Telephone Line. No, it's not Telephone Line, is it?
0: It's not.
1: No. That's okay, Serene.
0: Oh,
1: have a good night.
0: I jump in
1: too quick.
0: It's
1: I
0: all good, but
1: you've helped
0: the net. It is ELO, so that helps the next person. Good job.
1: Thanks,
0: Tony.
1: Serene.
0: Take care. Talk soon. Bye. Jenny's in Glenbrook. Hey, Jenny.
2: Hello, Serene. How are you?
0: I'm well, thank you. Do you have a driver's license story for me?
2: Well, I do, and I've got a driver's license about not having a driver's license.
0: All right, that's it. Those were two. I'm like, if you don't have one, cool. Let's talk about that.
2: Well, yes, I got my learner's permit back in 1977 and I've held a learner's permit for 50 years.
0: Oh, okay. Why'd you want to stop there?
2: Well, I did go for my license back in 1986 and I have had several lessons. I didn't pass, of course. And I tried again later in life, and I've tried a few times, but unfortunately, look, my anxiety levels, I know you get that's normal, but they're very, very...
0: For you, it's quite significant.
2: Yes,
0: yep.
2: Yes.
0: Yep.
2: But I have to laugh now because, you know, I'm 66 now and I've kept
0: still
2: my...
0: Still got your L's.
2: Yep. I'm going to make the Guinness Book of Records,
0: that's
2: I think.
0: It. That's it. But so you've got your L's. Are you...
2: Yes.
0: Do you drive?
2: I don't now, okay. No. I've given up, but I keep it for ID. But even that got a bit embarrassing because when you're lining up to go into a club or whatever and everyone's got their license out, the learner's permit's a different colour. So everyone knows I'm on my learner's. I have a bit of a chuckle.
0: I reckon you should hold it with pride, Jenny.
2: Yeah. You never know.
0: That's
2: one
0: it.
2: Day.
0: It's different. It's like, you guys are all the regulars with all the driver's license. I've still got my L's. Beat that.
2: Yeah. Maybe Tony can teach me how to drive while he's teaching his daughter.
0: It's his destiny. I reckon that's perfect, Jenny. Good on you.
2: Yeah.
0: All right. I'm going to play that little piece of music again. Again, I'm after the name of the song and the band or artist performing it. We know it's ELO. I just said Electric Light Orchestra. Just need the name of the song. Here's the bit.
2: But that's Living Thing.
3: It's a living thing. It's a terrible thing to lose.
0: Yay, Jenny, Living Thing by ELO is correct. Nice work.
2: Thank you.
0: How many syllables does a traditional haiku contain?
2: Oh, haiku. Syllables. Isn't there a pattern to it? Like syllables, like, is that what you mean? Like the haiku's five.
0: Yeah,
2: five,
0: there's a structure. Yeah. Yep.
2: Yes.
0: So what's the total? That's right. So how many?
2: All up.
0: Yeah, all up.
2: So I think it's.
0: So what's, what's like, it uses a syllable like, structure. What? How many total? Yeah.
2: Okay. I think it's. So 3, 3, 3, 2, 2. I'm sort of a bit confused. I know what it is, but like, do you want me to add them up or is it like just the. Name how many?
0: No, okay, I basically want the total number. Yeah.
2: Okay.
0: Total number of syllables, basically.
2: Okay. So 1, 2, 3, 8. Oh, I'm going to get confused here. So 5, 9, 1, 3. Oh, look, I'm totally confused. I'll leave it for someone else. I'll say all up there's 1, 2, 3, 4, 5, 6, 9, 10 syllables.
0: A little bit, it's a bit higher. Good on you, Jenny.
2: All right?
0: Yeah.
2: That's okay.
0: Nice to talk to you and play the quiz with you.
2: All right, no worries.
0: Have
2: Thank
0: a good
2: you,
0: night.
2: Doreen.
0: Bye, Jenny.
2: Bye.
0: Rod's in Brisbane. Hi, Rod.
4: Hi.
0: Hello. Tell me about your driver's license story.
4: I'm a bad dad. I always set my clocks 5 minutes fast. And my daughter went for a driving test and was driving through a school zone and she thought it was after 4 o'clock, but it was just before 4 o'clock. And so she didn't pass the driving test.
0: Hey, Rod. You're just a little bit distant. I'm just wondering, I can hear you, but I need a really focus to hear you. Can you hear me okay?
4: Yeah, I can hear you okay.
0: All right. Just wondering if you can... if you could bring, okay. I don't know, are you on, am I on speaker?
4: Yeah, you're on speaker.
0: Do you mind taking me off speaker?
4: Unless you're not
0: if you're driving, of course, and just.
5: Okay, how's that?
0: Amazing. Holy moly. That's perfect.
5: Sorry.
0: No, all good. That was, complete 180. All right, go ahead. I'll ask you to start again.
5: Okay, so I'm a bad dad. Because of a business colleague, I always set my clocks in my car and on my wrist. I always set it 5 minutes fast.
0: Okay.
5: And so the car that my daughter was doing her driving test in had the clock set 5 minutes fast. And she went through a school zone thinking it was 5 minutes past four and it was actually just on 4 o'clock and she didn't get a license because she was doing more than the 40 Ks.
0: Oh, Rod. How was she with you after this?
5: Not happy.
0: Oh, my God.

0: married this year, so
1: oh,
0: you know,
1: she still loves you.
0: Me.
1: Oh, amazing. Yeah. That's good, because that could be, yeah, relationship risky. All right, to the quiz. Do you know how many syllables a traditional haiku contains? It's not 10, it's more than that.
0: Yeah, isn't it 575? So it'll be 17.
1: That's the one. Good one. 17 is correct. And yes, it is 575. Who is the lead singer of REM?
0: Oh, God. Oh. I'm sorry. That's beyond my skill set.
1: No, that's not you. Hey, well done on haiku and great story tonight. Thanks a lot, Rod.
0: Okay, thank you.
1: Have a great night. Bye-bye.
0: Thank you. Bye.
1: James is next to a dam. Hello there, James.
2: Greetings, greetings. How are you?
1: Very well, thanks. Do you have a driver's license story for me?
2: It's a bike license, motorcycle license.
1: Yeah, go ahead.
2: So I was working at a sheep station many, many distance from anywhere civil, and I got drunk. Well, sorry, we all had to get motorbike licenses because even though the roads were closed, you know, they were actually public roads. So we all had to go out and get motorbike licenses. So I had this was on a Monday morning. I got drunk on the Sunday night at another station, 200 k's away. Got so drunk, I twisted my ankle, couldn't walk.
1: Okay.
2: Woke up in the morning, drove home because drove back to the station because the coppers were coming at 8 o'clock or whatever to just give us our tick and flick. Anyway, so got rocked up at 1 minute to eight just before the cops got there because I couldn't walk, couldn't start the bike because it was my right foot. Yeah, so I had to start the bike with my wrong foot. Had to drive around. Yeah, had to do some circles to prove that I could not fall off the bike, which I nearly did because I was still drunk from the night before. And he goes, "You all right?" I said, "Mate, I'm so hungover, can't wait." Yeah, he told me, "So yeah, just go away." Gave me my bike license.
1: Oh.
2: Just because he didn't want to see me anymore.
1: Oh dear.
2: Can ride a bike. Yeah, like I can ride a bike. It's just that I wasn't in a fit state to do it.
1: No.
2: Yeah, they had to drive about 300 or 400 k's to come and see us. So they just,
1: oh,
2: yeah.
1: Okay, I see what you're saying.
2: I didn't want to fail us.
1: No, God, I don't want to do this again.
2: Yes.
1: Oh dear. Oh, James. All right, to the quiz. Do you know who the lead singer of REM is?
2: Kermit the Frog.
1: Kermit the... No, don't know. Going to pass this one on?
2: Oh, I have to, I'm afraid.
1: No worries. Hey, good to talk to you, James. Have a good night. Bye-bye.
2: See you, bye.
1: We are playing the weekend evenings quiz. 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
1: And we're playing the weekend evenings quiz. We're also listening to your, some are hilarious, some are just, oh my goodness, just wonderful driver's license stories. On the text line, texter says, at 35, no license, 3 wee children, my best friend Cherie, one Christmas, told me to go outside. Her and her husband, a mechanic, gave me a car for Christmas. She looked at me and said, "You are getting your bloody license." She took me for all the hours, 120 hours. She has now passed, but every day I drive, I think of her and remember good times with her. Yeah, for sure. Thank you. Another one on the text line says, bought my first car when I was 16 in 1984. I'd been working for a year and had saved up a 1977 Mazda 323. Oh, lovely. I couldn't legally drive, so I got the owner to drive me around the block. Don't think I even lifted the bonnet. It was a great car. Had it for about 12 years.

0: Bax on the test line says, Serene, I faked getting my license as I failed the first time, was so embarrassed about failing. I was driving for 4 weeks until I could book in again. That's Dax there. 1-300-800-222 is the number to call to play the quiz with me. John is in Orange. Hello there, John.
1: Hi, Serene.
0: Hi.
1: It's not me. This is a modern one. So just after COVID, my son wanted to get his license, so he came to a country town, and I got a modern car. So I, you know, off he went, plonked him in the modern car. The assessor jumped in. I wandered off, and I was walking down the street, and then I saw them driving past. And, oh, there they are doing the assessment. But I was on the phone talking to someone for work, and then my phone linked to the car. And Tom, my son is sitting there doing the assessment, and suddenly I come through the speakers of the car. So he sort of panicked and tried to hit the touch screen to turn the phone off.
0: Oh, no.
1: Instant fail.
0: Oh.
1: So
0: but
1: he pulled it off.
0: And
1: I wave it like this, like, I have no idea. So I waved a little, and I walk over to the RMS, and they're all sitting there, and he's like, Mr. Gloomy. And I went, what happened? He said, your phone call came through to my car. And I said, I was waving to you. And he said, yeah. And because I tried to press hang up, I failed.
0: Because you reacted.
1: Yeah.
0: Oh, these ones are hurting. It's like minutes, the other bad dad. So this is another bad dad, baby. It's
1: basically
0: a bad dad.
1: Yeah. Bad dad. And the bad dad was waving to him, going, oh, hello, you're doing this.
0: Well.
1: Yes. And then I said, what? And my phone dropped out. And I went, no, I wonder where my phone call went.
0: Oh, gosh.
1: And the poor guy is.
0: Yeah. And that's so reactive, right? Like it's. And that's what failed him, because he reacted. It's not because
1: had
0: he not reacted, he'd been fine.
1: Yep. Yeah, totally fine.
0: Oh, far out. Oh,
1: I know.
0: Okay.
1: Yep.
0: But he got it in the end. But it stays. Remember that time I went from my
1: head?
0: They're good stories, they are. Mm-hmm. Go on, John. All right, to the quiz. Do you know the name of the lead singer of REM?
1: No, but I'm going to go with the other guy. I think it might be Miss Piggy.
0: we've ruled out Kermit. Yeah. We're ruling out Miss Piggy as well. Hey, good on you, John. Have a good
1: night.
0: All right. No. Bye-bye. Martin's in Darlinghurst. Hello there, Martin.
2: Oh, hi, Serene. How are you?
0: I'm well, thanks. Driver's license story?
2: Yeah, I got a really cool photo on my driver's license 1 year.
0: How is it really? This is interesting. We haven't
2: really
0: had
2: cool
0: anything
2: in a
0: about
2: bad
0: the
2: way.
0: Photo.
2: I walked to the RTA and it was a really windy day. And I've got, like, not really long hair, but it's sort of, like, a bit long. And it ended up in, like, a crazy man's afro kind of look. And I got the photo done and I asked if I could look at the photo before they submitted it. And they're like, no, you can't.
0: Yeah, they don't let you. It's so frustrating.
2: And there's no mirror. And, like I was thinking if I still had a copy of this photo and, like, the photo of the license, I just look like an SKP from the psych ward. And I'm like, yeah, a couple of times and before the license expired, like going for job interviews or like just presenting it to like whenever, it was like, oh, it's really me. feel like alternate person.
0: I mean, come on. Wouldn't the person, I reckon that person that was taking your photo was taking the PR.
2: Exactly.
0: Oh, come on. Because as if you wouldn't go, listen, why don't you go just tidy up your hair a little bit, just something.
2: It's so mean, like it's so, like cool and unusual.
0: That's right. And that's got to be on you for at least a year.
2: Yep. Oh. Like at least with a passport, you get the sample.
0: That's right. That's right.
2: Yeah.
0: But yeah, driver's license, they're ruthless, man. You can't. It's like, nah, it's done. Off you go.
2: And just like on driver's license, like.
0: Oh, that's funny, like, Martin.
2: Learning to drive is a big thing. Like I think it should be just. Taught in schools, like at least the theory of it.
0: Yeah,
2: like,
0: right.
2: Much more about the car's mechanics, like what happens with tyre pressure, like driving in different positions.
0: Yeah, there's a lot of things to learn. Yeah,
2: yeah, like just learning how it works. One good tip, and it's a bit sort of weird, but because you're sitting on one side of the car when you drive, just a good way to raise your spatial awareness, if you can sort of visualise being on top of the car, like in the center, and you just sort of get a better view of the edges of the car.
0: Yeah, you make an interesting point because next hour, not too far from now, we're going to be talking about big cars and

0: and safety. So our car conversation will continue next hour, Martin. So yeah, be sure to stick around to listen to that one. Yeah. All right, let's go. Let's go to the quiz. Do you know the name of the lead singer of REM?
1: It was Michael Stipe.
0: That's the one. Michael Stipe.
1: And a bit of trivia about Michael Stipe. He was the married celebrant at the wedding of Riley Hawk, who's the son of Tony Hawk, skateboarding legend, and he married Frances Bean, who was the daughter of Kurt Cobain and Courtney Love.
0: There you go.
1: There you go.
0: In the biz. Yep, that's right. Bit of pop trivia and pop culture there indeed. Next question. Kabul is the capital city of which country?
1: Afghanistan?
0: That's right. Yeah, it is.
1: It is. Oh, it is.
0: Yep, Afghanistan is correct. Nice work. Wow. Gosh, we are at the gong already. I always love being surprised by the gong. Martin, this next question will be our last. You get it right, you're tonight's quiz winner. How about that?
1: Yeah.
0: No pressure.
1: Overwhelming.
0: Yeah. All right. What sport do the Illawarra Hawks play?
1: Basketball.
0: Look at that. Just flew out of you. Absolutely right, which also means, wait for it. You are tonight's quiz winner, Martin. How good's that? Congratulations.
1: Sensational. Thank you very much.
0: No, you are very, very welcome. You got Michael Stipe, right?
1: Yep.
0: What song of REM's do you want to hear? What do we got? We've got Everybody Hurts. We've got Fallen, Leaving New York, Losing My Religion, Man on the Moon.
1: There's one that goes, hey, kids, rock and roll.
0: I've got to look at Joe for this. I don't know.
1: Hey, man.
0: I don't know that one. Maybe, no, I can't help you there. What do you reckon?
1: Maybe it's called Blue.
0: Blue. Don't know. Oh, it's called Drive.
1: Drive,
0: is that
1: yeah.
0: the one? Hang on, I think we've got it here. We do. Here it comes.
1: Thank you very much.
0: Nice work. Congratulations. I'm going to pop you on hold, Martin. Joe's going to take down your details so we can send you the ABC Evenings fridge magnet as your prize, along with a book. Congratulations.
1: Thank you very much.
0: And here's REM's Drive.

0: and drives there by REM. All right, we are heading to the news. Thank you, as always, for a lot of fun during while we play the quiz. It's Mixtape Hour next. I want your best big songs, songs about big things or with the word big in the title. You can text in your song suggestion nice and early so we can play it next hour to 0467 922 702 because we're going to talk about big cars next hour and say...
1: ABC News with Melanie Scott. The NRMA expects fuel prices to continue climbing as global oil supply continues to be impacted. An increase in fighting in the Middle East and strikes on key oil infrastructure has once again caused domestic petrol and diesel prices to spike this week. Petrol has spiked around 20 cents per litre, while diesel is expected to get even more expensive, says the NRMA's Peter Khoury.
2: The rate of the increase hopefully has slowed, but it's certainly heading in the wrong direction. Diesel's worse, obviously. Diesel's up towards the $2.70 markets, nowhere near the $3.30 that we were paying in April, but certainly a lot higher than what we were paying in July.
1: Detectives have charged a man in relation to a fatal shooting in Melbourne's north earlier this month, arresting him as he tried to board a flight out of the country. Ethan Seidemann reports.
3: Police say the 20-year-old was arrested at Melbourne Airport shortly before 4 o'clock this morning. The arrest is part of the investigation into a fatal shooting in Thomastown on September 6, when 22-year-old Daniel Hussein was killed in front of friends at a reserve on Victoria Drive. Three men are now facing murder charges in relation to the shooting. Two brothers, aged 19 and 20, were charged earlier this month. Police say it was a targeted attack.
1: An Australian man is accused of killing a teenage girl in Thailand has appeared in court for the first time to formally enter his plea. Asia editor Karishma Vyas is in Pattaya.
4: Simon Carman appeared here before Pattaya Provincial Court this morning. His wrists were in handcuffs as he pled not guilty to all the charges filed against him. Our cameras were not allowed inside the courtroom, but Mr. Carman's lawyer briefed us outside the court. Mr. Carman was arrested in late June after the naked body of 17-year-old Tanchanok Donhomla was discovered inside a suitcase next to railway tracks in Pattaya. Prosecutors have charged him with four offences. They are intentional murder, concealing a corpse, moving or destroying a corpse, and abducting a minor for indecent purposes.
1: The mayor of a Sydney council, which has banned the use of AI smart glasses in some areas, says people who use the technology for accessibility purposes won't be impacted. This week, the city of Canterbury-Bankstown unanimously passed a motion banning them from its five council-operated leisure and aquatic centres. It's amid global concerns over the technology's potential misuse. Mayor Bilal El-Haik says the policy won't have any adverse impacts.
5: Some members of our community rely on smart glasses as assistive technology, and we've been very careful to ensure that their needs are accommodated through obviously pre-authorised use arrangements. This policy strikes a balance between protecting privacy and ensuring that people who genuinely depend on this technology can continue to access our facilities.
1: The federal government is being urged to adopt recommendations from a federal inquiry which calls for national standards for youth detention. The inquiry into youth detention has also recommended a national education campaign to counter what it describes as

0: this false narrative about youth offending, as well as suggesting a further inquiry into the factors causing youth incarceration. Julie Hourigan from children's advocacy program Shine for Kids says the report's recommendations must be considered.
1: What we need to be seeing is programs that are supporting kids to stay at school, that are keeping them connected to community, really addressing their social and emotional well-being, and making sure that they understand that there are alternate pathways to success.
0: The head of the Indigenous Desert Alliance says she's excited to be named among only 15 world finalists for Prince William's Environmental Earthshot Prize. The Ranger program across Central Australia uses traditional knowledge and cultural burns to reduce the impact of bushfires, protect species and restore habitats. A panel of 150 judges shortlisted the Alliance from a total of 7,000 projects. CEO Samantha Murray says she hopes the recognition helps elevate the voices of the Desert Rangers. In sport, North Melbourne's record AFLW winning streak is over, with the Kangaroos falling to a 7-shock point defeat to Hawthorn in Cairns. It was the Kangaroos' first defeat in almost 3 years. This is ABC News. We'll have more news in half an hour. More news is available at any time on ABC Listen or wherever you get your podcasts.
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0: Hello. It is always good to be hanging out with you on a Friday night. Nowhere else I'd rather be. Hey, a couple of weeks ago, Joe and I were talking about cars and the conversation drifted toward those behind. Joe's shaking his head. I couldn't help it. Our conversation drifted toward those big US-style utes where we both found ourselves having quite an emotive reaction. We don't like them. Not in urban areas particularly. Maybe in rural areas and, you know, just areas where there's more space. They're bulky and demand space wherever they go, which, you know, Joe and I, well, yeah, we don't like them. But they are popular and sales are growing. So why is there a growing Australian love affair with these big vehicles? Also, safety. Safety is a big issue with increased risk to pedestrians, and there have been studies over the years with a new one just released. Would love to hear from you. What do you think about the big US style utes? Maybe you own one. If you do, what do you love about it? 1-300-800-222 is the number to call, or you can text me on 0467-922-702. Milad Haghani is an associate professor and principal fellow in urban risk and resilience at the University of Melbourne, and one of those behind the new study. Milad, do you own one of these utes? Not judging.
1: No, I don't own one of these utes. We have a medium-sized SUV. So our car is not too small either, but it's not the biggest.
0: I'm the same. I do also have a mid-size SUV. When previous to that, it's always been a sedan. So I'm going to come back to you and I having these mid-sized SUVs in our conversation a little bit later. But first of all, what do you think of them? Joe and I, we had quite a reaction. We don't like them. But what do you think of them personally?
1: Well, I'm glad you asked what type of car we drive in our family, because it's good to get it out of our way that it is not personal. It is nothing about my personal preferences, whether I like them or don't like them. I need it to come in the way of me and the evidence. What I'm going to present to you tonight is just going to be purely evidence.
0: Oh,
1: I'm not
0: fine.
1: Coming
0: it's
1: to
0: so
1: you
0: diplomatic.
1: From a position of a car hater or a car lover.
0: I just want to know if you like those big US-style bulky things.
1: They are not good for public health. I know that.
0: And we're going to
1: get
0: to that.
1: I don't rule out buying one myself. I might become the victim of advertisements and commercials at some point.
0: Hey, Milad, how many of these big US-style utes are there in Australia? Do we know?
1: Oh, that I don't know. I don't have the data, but we do know that 4 out of 5 new sales are big SUVs or big utes. And when I say big SUVs, there is barely any distinction when it comes to safety and the space between large, full-size SUVs and utes. Basically, those SUVs are utes that have a covered back. The rest of the structure is usually the same. But we know where the trend started from. They did start from the U.S., but it's no longer about just Yang tanks. Please do ask me about the new Chinese youths that are coming at some point, because I have things to say about that.
0: Okay.
1: But the trend did start from the U.S. And if you are curious to know how it started, I'll give you an approximate chronological version of it. So this has been going on for a couple of decades.
0: Okay.
1: But it did, in my view, in my assessment, some might argue otherwise, it started by the fact that manufacturers wanted a way to circumvent the United States regulations for emissions. Basically, the U.S., Trump has already abolished this regulation, but that's besides the point. The U.S. had mandated car manufacturers to reduce the average emission of the new cars that they sell. And the way they managed to get away with this was that they inserted a footnote into it saying that this is proportional to the size of the car that they sell, the emission. So that meant that if they made bigger cars, they would be exempt from putting too much effort and technology into reducing the emission. It's just the way for that would be to make bigger cars that are allowed to emit more. So that was for them, their way of getting away with the regulation. It also helped them to get away with some of the safety regulations. When it suited them, they put loopholes in the law that allowed them to classify these youths as trucks, and those trucks were not subject to passenger car safety regulations. So there was a lot going on in relation to regulation in the United States about two decades ago that pushed manufacturers towards making big cars. In doing so, they also realized that the margin of profit for making and selling big cars is much bigger than small units of cars. And that basically started the love of manufacturers for making big cars. Some of them nowadays, they have shut down their lines of production for small cars, and they are only focused on big cars, basically. So that's the manufacturer part. If you have any question, I might just stop here in case you have any.
0: Oh, no. All good. Yeah, and I do. But that's still, I'm glad you've, like I said, yeah, jump in any time, Milad, with those thoughts for sure, because that's interesting, because I have been referring to them and they are referred to as, you know, US style, big US style utes. And they are big in the US, and I suppose maybe it's the whole influence side. Yes, it hadn't started there, but I think maybe the influence there has had an effect here. I also did mention that it's not so much the fact that, you know, me personally not liking the cars, it's more in these urban and busy areas, whereas in rural areas, out in regional areas where there's more space, that might serve a purpose. So, for instance, I've just received a text from a texter with a photo, actually, saying, we have two that we use to tow the punts from the lakes and estuaries back to the shed. Yep. There's 30 trays of slats with about 2 million baby oysters in that punt, so it's very much needed. And, it's quite extensive, and that makes sense. But at the same time, there are no, I suppose, regulations on which cars we want to buy, right?
1: Yeah.
0: Yeah. So what is, I'll go on.
1: Yeah, whether or not you need them or not, it's sometimes very attractive to buy them.
0: Yes.
1: I have academic colleagues who never tow anything or go off roads in Australia and the US who have a big ute. And when I ask them, they are cool. So manufacturers, after they found out that they love making big cars and selling big cars, they have put a lot of effort in promoting them in commercials, selling them as symbols of status and masculinity, etc. Yes, there's always a certain population of people who use them for work or for their utility purposes, but I kind of know what percentage of people do so, and it's not really

0: big. That would be the result of another study that is upcoming. A lot of people just buy them because they are cool. Some people buy them because they are big and they just want to match the size of the biggest car on the road and not be outsized by other cars. So there is a whole range of factors. And in fact, the manufacturers, the people who are behind these commercials, one of them has put it bluntly. So there is a guy, a French guy called Mr. Raphael. He would be so flattered to know that I'm talking about him right now on ABC radio in Australia, but it doesn't matter. He was the mastermind behind some of these commercials some years ago. And he says it that way. I'm just reading it verbatim. I have it ready. SUV is reptilian. It's completely a reptilian car. It's survival and reproduction. I'm stronger, I'm bigger, and I am more powerful than you. And in the event of a crash, it goes on saying, in the event of a crash, if I'm in a big SUV, I'm just going to dust off my SUV and you will be dead. That's almost the wording in the second part, verbatim as well. So that's how the big cars, got promoted. And
1: is that,
0: it was not, yes.
1: And Milad, is that why they are gaining this popularity, why they're becoming so popular, because of how they are being marketed and promoted?
0: That's part of the reason. When you get to the next purchase point and when you have an option to just chip in a couple of thousands of dollars and buy a big car versus a small sedan, you always think, do I want to be outsized on the road by these big cars, or do I want to be on the same height and size level with the bigger cars? Well, that's a big deal breaker for people.
1: On that note, on paying more and just the cost and money side of things, are big cars incentivized by the Australian government at the moment?
0: Some of them are. Some of the youths are basically, some of them are exempt from the luxury car tax, which is quite substantial. And when it comes to the price range of 80,000 or so, there is quite a strong incentive for someone to buy one of these big utes and just don't pay the luxury car tax. That's a good money to save and just pay towards the price of a car. And it doesn't matter whether the person uses it for work purposes or doesn't use it for work purposes. This tax exemption accumulates to millions of dollars per year. So that's something, and that's one of the big incentives for people going big. Other things that there is no disincentive. For example, in Victoria, your registration fee does not depend at all on the size of the car that you're registering. If you're registering a small sedan or a big ute in metropolitan area, you're paying the same rate, whereas the impact of the second car is much more significant on the road system, on the infrastructure system, compared to a small car. So there's incentive or lack of disincentive as well at the same time. So the consumer has been taught this idea that this is good for you. This is a symbol of masculinity and prestige, and they have. If you watch the finals, the footy finals, for example, you see how many car commercials are put on TV and how many of them are big youths. The manufacturer knows that Australia market is a safe haven for big youths.
1: Oh, that's right. That's right. Peter is in Paterson and definitely thinks that, big youths are needed for towing heavy loads. Go ahead with your thought, Peter.
2: How are you, Serene? Yeah, look, I can understand the anxiety. A lot of people think about big utes, but they're very similar to Japanese trucks, and I've had a Japanese truck, but they ride a lot better. Mm. And that's mainly like a lot of earth movers, farmers, like if you're towing a horse float or an excavator or a boat or anything, it's not just the towing ability, it's the gross combination, which you can't get with a normal SUV. Mm. So that includes the weight of the vehicle and the towing ability. So if you look at a big American ute, it might be able to tow 4.5 ton, which is a ton more than a Japanese ute, or they're all made in Thailand now, most of them. But it's the gross combination, which is actually what you can tow. So my Japanese truck had a gross combination of 11.5 ton. So it could tow 7.5 as a fifth wheeler, if that makes sense. Mm-hmm. If it was attached to the truck, but it could only tow 3.

0: 2.5 ton on a tow ball.
1: Right, yeah. And you're out rural? Where's Paterson?
0: Yeah, that's rural. Yeah, it's rural. Yep. Yeah. In the Hunter.
1: And that's, yeah, that so for there you is, makes there is a sense that there's space for it. What do you think of it, Peter, in, I suppose, more busy and more congested areas?
0: Look, if, you know, it's like a lot of things. If you've got the money, I suppose there's a small percentage of people that buy them just for that. But look, in reality, it's even people with money, it's usually to tow a boat or something. And like I said, the big American utes can tow 4.5 ton, whereas a standard ute or a Land Cruiser, even a 300 series Land Cruiser, can only tow 3.5 ton legally. So
1: right.
0: A big caravans, you look at all the big caravans on the road and big boats, and a lot of those, their gross combination now is actually illegal if you look at what the vehicle can carry and tow at the same time. So that's why they've become popular.
1: That's right. That's right. And thanks a lot, Peter. And also brings up another point. Milad, they take up a lot of space. What's the footprint like for these vehicles in comparison to regular utes and cars or just passenger vehicles?
2: Sorry, Shane, I lost you for a moment, but I think you're asking for the footprint, right?
1: Yeah, I'm saying that they take up a lot of space. What's the? Can you hear me now, by the way, Milad, or are you still having problems?
2: I can hear you now. Yes, they take up a lot more foot space.
1: Yes.
2: And as I mentioned, it's not about American youths anymore. There is literally a race between, right now, Chinese and American manufacturer to make the biggest youths. Look at the new youth that has hit Australian roads, and that's BYD Shark. Mm-hmm. And it's an electric or hybrid youth, by the way. You think Ford Ranger was a big youth? This outsizes Ford Ranger. Okay. It's taller by a couple of centimeters, it's wider by a couple of centimeters, and it's longer by a couple of centimeters. And you might think, well, why would a couple of centimeters even matter? It's the accumulation of the centimeters. Mm-hmm. Even if you look at the same models of youth, for example, over the years, they have got bigger in all dimensions. And now there seems to be the competition between different manufacturers to make the taller one.
1: Yeah.
2: And there is no reason that that Ford doesn't introduce a taller one than that in the next couple of years.
1: No, really good point, because then you also make me think of, you know, just a standard parking space. That's what, I don't know, 3 meters usually in sort of width. But it's not just that when we're thinking about a car's footprint in comparison to a pedestrian, it needs to pull out. Doesn't it need like about 10 meters in total or something like that in terms of space to be able to pull out, drive off? It takes up a large amount of space, so worth calling that out. You mentioned taller. That's interesting. And another good point. Liz in Milmerran, I think it's Milmerran, in Queensland. Liz, you can't see around the big cars.
3: No, when you nose into the gutter parking and you've got somebody on the side beside you, you've got to back out slowly, slowly, slowly. Then you see three cars coming and go back in.
1: Yeah.
3: And you back out again. Oh, why? There's a space. I'm in. You know, it's dangerous, I see, with parking. I own a car that you just have to sit in it. You don't have to go down in it. You don't have to go up to get into it. It's just right at hip level.
1: Yeah, sure.
3: And I still can't see with them big utes.
1: Yeah. That's that footprint, that's that space, and them getting taller. Liz, thank you. Keep your thoughts comments, thoughts, even any questions. What do you think of these big style utes, be it US style utes, Japan, Chinese, like Milad was saying, that it's almost a competition now with them as well. We're seeing them more and more on our roads. You can give me a call on 1300 800 222, or you can text in on 0467 922 702. Milad Haghani from the University of Melbourne is with me. He's part of a team behind a new study that looks at the safety, and we're going to do just that in a tick.
4: 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Big hits.
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4: 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One Day Internationals. 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
1: So, Milad, does bigger mean more dangerous? Can you briefly tell us about the recent research that you've been involved in?
2: It does, absolutely. In a vehicle-to-vehicle crash, that size and weight incompatibility is going to put the drivers of the smaller car at more risk. That's been established. But also there's been a very rich set of evidence, especially coming from the U.S., about the impact that these, you know, the size of vehicles have had on pedestrian safety, because the pedestrian safety has had a major reversal in the United States over the last 20 decades. Basically, decades of progress has been wiped out in the U.S. as a result of this. So there was always a speculation whether this trend has already started or is happening in Australia as well, and we didn't have the evidence. So we looked at the Australian crash data in Victoria in particular, analyzed 10,000 pedestrian crashes and looked at the ones that were fatal versus the ones that didn't result in fatality. What we realized was that crashes with heavier and taller vehicles had increased the chance of fatality significantly. In other words, basically what we found was that every 10 centimeters addition to the height of the vehicle, that meant 11% increase in the risk of fatality of the pedestrian. And that's by and large in line with the findings that we have had from the U.S. as well. And we modeled based on that data, and we realized that had the cars remained at the size that they were about 10 years ago overall on Australian roads, we would have seen 9 to 9.5% less pedestrian fatality in Australia. That's our best estimate, an estimate that is grounded in empirical data. So there is no doubt in my mind that the size of the vehicle is having an impact on pedestrian fatality, but it's not only pedestrian crashes. In an event of a crash between two vehicles, it also matters if you're crashing into a bigger vehicle. I mentioned, for example, BYD Shark. And it's got a 5-star ANCAP rate safety rating from ANCAP.
1: Okay.
2: But also in doing so, ANCAP has written a fine print in the rating mentioning that the size incompatibility of this vehicle with any other passenger vehicle they crash into is going to be a major problem, because that can mean intrusion into the other vehicle and putting the other occupants of the other vehicle at risk, but still has not affected the 5-star rating. That's why I've been recommending that these star rating, these ANCAP ratings, are more about the rate, the safety for the occupants of the vehicles than for safety to others. There has to be another dimension or regulation that takes into account the effect on the society as a whole, as opposed to the occupants of the vehicle. And that can only be done through regulation and financial incentivization. Right now, we don't have any, and we can't blame the buyer for going and buying big, basically. That's the rational thing for them to do. However, it also is important to know that right now, the rational thing for buying yourself safety would be probably buying a bigger car. But once this becomes dominant type of car on our roads, then nobody would be any safer, because in the event of a crash in your big car, you might also crash into a big car, and that doesn't make you any safer than you were a couple of years ago when you bought that vehicle. So once this becomes a dominant type of vehicle, this size of vehicle, then nobody would be safe. It's an example of a rational choice in a multiplayer game.
1: Yeah, we
2: where
1: don't.
2: Everybody
1: beings,
2: takes the rational
1: that's
2: choice.
1: That's assumed yeah. that human beings, we don't make rational choices, do we? We're not
2: rational. It's rational individually. It's rational individually, but the collective outcome is that everybody will be worse off as a result of it.
1: Yeah, I like to argue sometimes that we rationalize.
2: Yes.
1: No,
2: that's true.
1: Yeah. On the driver's side, because yes, what about the drivers? Because yeah, the belief that bigger means safer, and you know, not too long ago, I was helping my mum buy a car, and it was front of mind for me, Milad. I was thinking about a car, and I was like, I don't want it to be too small because, oh my goodness, you know, God forbid, she'll get squished in that thing. But I also didn't want it to be too big. But hearing what you're saying, well, if we'll get to a point where our cars are going to be bigger anyway, that doesn't mean we're safer.
2: No, it doesn't mean that. And there's plenty of evidence also coming just over the last few years from multiple countries showing that drivers behind the wheels of a bigger car, they take more risk, they drive a little bit more carelessly And that doesn't mean that on purpose. It's just subconsciously increasing.

0: this improves the confidence of a driver, and that means more risk taking.
1: Because you feel you have more space in the car. Okay.
0: Yep.
1: Yeah.
0: How makes about it, makes you feel more powerful.
1: How about speed, Milan? Does faster equal increased risk to pedestrians?
0: Speed does. Speed is one of the factors that come up in any analysis of this sort. But also what we observed is that the effect of the big car, the discrepancy between the fatality and non-fatal outcome of big cars versus the small cars, was much more noticeable in lower speed crashes with pedestrians compared to higher speeds. So basically, these bigger vehicles are turning otherwise survivable crashes at lower speed to fatal crashes. At higher speed, you might have an impact with even a sedan, and the impact would be fatal. But at lower speed, the crash that is supposed to be non-fatal could turn fatal as a result of the mechanism and the impact of the crash with a bigger vehicle. That might mean that the vehicle hits the upper side of your body, more critical organs, and that also means that you won't end up on the bonnet of the car. You will end up underneath. On the concrete, and you hit yes. So that's basically the reason.
1: Because they're taller as well. So Milad, what are the solutions that that as part of this study and the research and on the work you've been doing, what are the solution recommendations?
0: Solutions are multiple. Multiple lines of policy could be implemented. One is removing that tax exemption. Also putting additional tax purchases proportional to the size of the vehicle. Registration fee is another thing, should be proportional to the impact of the vehicle to the society. That's what you pay the registration fee for, basically. Parking fees, they could be made more proportional to the size of the vehicle that is parked and the amount of space that is taking. But also I heard that you were talking about driving licensing. Right now, a person can go and take a driving license test in a small sedan that doesn't take that much of a skill, and then get the B license and go and drive a Ford Ranger. That takes a lot more skill, and it's also more impactful if you make a mistake. So if you are to drive one of those, you should be ideally required to demonstrate that you have the skills. You do take your test in one of those vehicles and basically a license that reflects that you have the skills for driving that type of that class of the vehicle. The penalties for road violations could be made proportional to the size of the vehicle, and that's another area. And basically these are the leverages that the policymaker has to make bigger cars a little bit less attractive. If you don't make them attractive, people are going to buy it. Even Milad Hagani talking about these things is not immune to these effects. The commercials and the societal pressure, everybody can fall for it and they go bigger and bigger. But if you disincentivize it, then people might think twice and make a trade-off. Do I need that bigger car, or is it just because I can? And if you make it a little bit less financially attractive, people might make different choices.
1: Yeah, because I'm rationalizing getting that car, not being rational about getting the car.
0: Exactly.
1: Milad, it is great when we get the opportunity to speak with you, and I'm glad we've been able to sit with you for this amount of time. So thank you for your generosity in time and for these insights and these perspectives. And I guess we'll see. No doubt we'll be talking again, Milad. It's always great to have you on weekend evenings. Thank you.
0: Sure. Thank you very much.
1: Oh, no, wait. Hold on. Before I let you go, I'm so engrossed in what we're talking about. We need to go to mixtape, and you've gone to the trouble to recommend a song for us to kick us off.
0: Oh.
1: Did you forget about it as well?
0: Oh, yeah. I forgot about it.
1: Yeah, so did I. See, well, we got totally... Now, we got completely caught up, which is what's supposed to happen. It's fantastic. But, yes, I can't let you go before you kick off our mixtape. Our theme tonight is songs, just all things big. So songs about things that are big, with the word big in the title. Yeah. What are you bringing us tonight?
0: It's a song, from David Bowie. Mm-hmm. I forgot the name of it, but...
1: It has big in it.
0: Yes.
1: She'll drive the big car, right?
0: She'll drive the big car.
1: That's the one.
0: That's the name of the song.
1: Good on you, Milad.
0: Yes.
1: Thank you so much.
0: Yes.

0: And here's Bowie with She'll Drive the Big Car. Milad,
1: Thank you.
0: Thanks so much for your time.
1: Thanks.
0: Milad Hagani, Associate Professor and Principal Fellow in Urban Risk and Resilience at the University of Melbourne, and one of those behind that study he was talking to us about with regard to these big cars and safety. All right, a few suggestions have come in for our mixtape, which is really good to see. All things big. So things that are big is the mixtape theme tonight. Let's kick off with Milad's suggestion, Bowie's She'll Drive the Big Car.

0: And David Bowie there she'll drive the big car, kicking off our mixtape tonight. Our theme, big. That's it. Songs about things that are big, songs with the word big in the title. Keep your song suggestions coming. 0467 922 702.
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0: And on the text line, a texter asks, Big Me by the Foo Fighters. Thank you.

The Foo Fighters there with Big Me to Jess from Melanie on the text line saying Big Jet Plane by Angus and Julia Stone, Australian sibling singer-songwriters. Thank you, Jess.

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0: And Elizabeth on the text line says, "Big girls don't cry, the Four Seasons. This will fit the big list."

Weekend Evenings, Big Girls That Don't Cry, to add to our awesome playlist that we are curating this evening. To what are we going to next? We're going to Joni Mitchell next with Big Yellow Taxi. Thank you, Texter, for bringing that to us tonight.

There's East Journey there with Bright Lights, Big City, wrapping up tonight's mixtape with Belinda Carlisle. Big, big love. Well, a bit of it anyway. Squeeze it in for the news.

0: Belinda Carlisle there with Big Big Love, wrapping up our mixtape. Thank you. An excellent playlist we have put together yet again tonight. News is next. Then we're going to talk about peptides and find out what all the hype's about.
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5: ABC News with Melanie Scott. At least three students have been killed in a school shooting in the southern Philippines, including a suspected teenage gunman. Southeast Asia correspondent Tim Swanston reports.
6: Provincial officials said three students, including the 16-year-old suspected gunman, were killed in the shooting at a school in the Philippines province of South Cotabato on the island of Mindanao. Eight others have been injured. The local mayor said the student opened fire after lunchtime, shooting 10 students before he reportedly died by suicide. There have been two other fatal school shooting incidents since June in the Philippines, where school shootings are usually rare.
5: The lawyer for the Australian man Simon Carman, who's accused of killing a teenage girl in Thailand, says he denies all charges against him. He's appeared in court for the first time to formally enter his plea after the remains of 17-year-old Tunchinuk Donhomla were found stuffed into a suitcase and dumped along railway tracks in Thailand in June. The 45-year-old has pleaded not guilty to four charges, including murder, moving or destroying a corpse, concealing a corpse, and abducting a minor for indecent purposes. His lawyer, Surat Pongin, estimates the case could take between 6 to 8 months.
7: According to Simon's statement today, he denies all charges. We will proceed with witness examination in accordance with the defence's duties to ensure fairness for the defendant.
5: A Senate inquiry into Australia's youth justice system has called for national minimum standards for how authorities should manage young people in contact with the law. The final report released today found 4 out of 5 children in detention are being held on remand and that First Nations children are vastly overrepresented in custody. It calls for a national child and community safety task force to ensure reforms are consistent across states and territories and a national education campaign on youth crime data. Committee member Senator Lydia Thorpe is urging the federal government to implement minimum standards.
8: We need action now to keep all children out of prison and end these abusive practices and invest in community-controlled solutions that keep children safe in family, community and country.
5: A man has been given a prison sentence for driving his utility into a Perth home and trying to set the vehicle on fire. David Webber with the story.
9: In September 2024, Daniel Jarris Bell was involved in an argument at the Palmyra home and was asked to leave after he hit his brother's partner. Bell later told family members he was going to ram the house with his vehicle and set it on fire. When Bell carried out the threat, he used petrol to set the utility tray alight, but the blaze was put out by his father, who'd followed him. The Supreme Court heard his brother's partner was pinned under the front of the vehicle. Her infant daughter and grandparents were in the house. Bell had pleaded guilty to doing an act likely to endanger life or safety. He was sentenced to 7 years and must serve 5 before being eligible for parole.
5: Officials in Pakistan say at least 16 people have been killed in a bombing in the country's northwest. The powerful explosive was set off at a mosque near a building housing police officers at the KPK province. At least 30 others have been injured, most of whom were worshippers. Prime Minister Shahbaz Sharif has condemned the attack and expressed his sorrow over the casualties. Cronulla Sharks coach Craig Fitzgibbons says he learnt plenty from Roosters coach Trent Robinson, but denies he is a clone of his former boss. Fitzgibbons spent a decade under Robinson at the Roosters and will lead the Sharks again.

0: American billionaire investor Warren Buffett has stepped down from his role as chairman of finance company Berkshire Hathaway. The 96-year-old has been in the position for more than 50 years, but will now take on the role of chairman emeritus. His son, Howard Buffett, will become the company's new chairman. Howard has served as a Berkshire Hathaway board member since 1993. This is ABC News. 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
2: Hello, I hope you're enjoying your Friday night, wherever we may find you across the country. Have you heard of peptides? If so, do you use them? I've heard of them, but if you ask me to sort of tell you what they are, honestly, I couldn't tell you. And there's a lot of hype around them at the moment. So we're going to find out what peptides are in a tick and why the hype. Then we're heading out to the cinema with our resident movie man, Ihab Rashid, and also kind of staying at home too this weekend, taking a look at what's new to watch. And then, of course, tech news with Dr. Erica Mealy. I think she's lined up a Just Because They Can, They Have tech segment for us tonight. Good fun.
3: Evenings.
2: So, yeah, do you use peptides? If you do, what do you use them for? Give me a call on 1300 800 222 or you can send me a text on 0467 922 702. They seem to be everywhere at the moment and people are using them for everything from improving their skin to losing weight, but how effective are they? Dr. Ian Musgrave is a senior lecturer in pharmacology from Adelaide University. He joins us now to explain. Ian, what is the definition of a peptide?
4: A peptide is any short string of amino acids that falls short of being a full-sized protein. Peptides are very important in our body. A lot of hormones in our bodies are peptides. The most famous one, of course, is insulin. I'm sure everybody's heard of insulin. It's critical for glucose metabolism. And if you have type 1 diabetes, you need to inject insulin in order to basically stay alive. A lot of the hype comes around a group of peptides that are considered as performance and image enhancing drugs. So you mentioned weight loss, you mentioned skin and muscle and tissue repair. So there's a lot of peptides that are being used for these purposes. Now, some of them may very well work and some of them don't. Mm-hmm. So, for example, there's a peptide called AOD9604. It's been widely used for weight loss. It works great in test tubes. It utterly fails in humans. So, but it's still being used to this day.
2: It fails in humans, but it's still being used.
4: In humans. Yes.
2: Okay, it's not being used.
4: It works great in test tubes, but not in humans.
2: Got it. So, go on, please.
4: There's a number of other ones where it'll work in test tubes and possibly in some animal experiments, but there's no evidence it works at all in humans. A lot of the issues have come around a group of peptides that really do work. You may be familiar with semaglutide, which is it's a great drug for type 2 diabetes, but it's been really taken over because it causes actual weight loss. It's one of the few drugs that actually causes real weight loss. And all of a sudden, people who would never inject a drug in their lives are suddenly injecting semaglutide to the extent that we still haven't got enough semaglutide production for people with type 2 diabetes who need it.
2: Yeah, well, this is reminding me of, so what's the difference then, or like how does a peptide differ from like a GLP-1? like Ozempic then?
4: That is Ozempic. I'm using its real name. Sorry.
2: Sorry, say again. No, say it again.
4: That is a GLP-1 agonist. It's its real name. I'm not using the trade name.
2: Oh, so you're saying that GLP-1, not Ozempic?
4: No, Ozempic is a GLP-1 agonist.
2: Okay, but you're saying I'm not using... Because I just wanted to make sure I'm saying it correctly as well. So what did you say?
4: Yeah,
2: what did I say that you didn't say?
4: Yeah, the semaglutide is Ozempic.
2: Okay, gotcha.
4: But it's just that's its real name compared to what's being sold as.
2: Okay. So what's the difference?
4: So the difference is pharmacologists being picky about nomenclature.
2: Oh.
4: Yeah.
2: That is.
4: Yeah. So yeah, that's why we say paracetamol rather than the trade names that paracetamol is used under.
2: Right. So no diff.
4: Yeah. Well, it works. It is one that works. But you may have heard of the young man who had his larynx esophagus burst after repeatedly vomiting after taking what he thought was a different peptide, retrieretide, which I'll talk about in a moment. But in fact, it was fake retrieretide. It was a huge amount of semaglutide, which gave him a massive overdose, which resulted in him continuously vomiting to the extent that his esophagus burst.
2: Wow. Okay. And we will get to those safety concerns in a moment because, you're right, and that is one of those cases. Can you talk to me a little bit more, Ian, please, about how peptides are administered?
4: Well, peptides are generally administered by injection.
2: Okay.
4: Because they're mini proteins and your gastrointestinal tract is designed to break down proteins, the peptides will be broken down in your stomach and intestines. This is why we don't have pills for insulin and why it has to be given by injection.
2: Yeah.
4: So with one exception, which is a small copper binding peptide, which is smeared on the skin, they're all injected.
2: Are they TGA approved, Ian?
4: No.
2: Ah.
4: No, they are not. Let me say, semaglutide is TGA approved, but the ones that are being taken as the performance-enhancing and performance and image-enhancing drugs is not TGA approved. These are counterfeit under-the-counter peptides, illicit peptides, and I'll discuss why that's a big problem shortly, which you were flagging. They're not approved because there is no evidence that they work, except for
2: weight loss,
4: yeah. or body repair.
2: What do you mean by body repair, Ian?
4: There's some peptides which, at least in animals, can increase the rate of wound repair.
2: In what repair, sorry?
4: Wound repair.
2: Oh, so wound. Okay, gotcha. Yes.
4: Yeah,
2: okay,
4: so,
2: right.
4: So if you tear a muscle, for example, they appear to make healing faster in animal models.
2: Right.
4: But in humans, we don't know because all the clinical trials that they were tried in were abandoned. Now, this is a bit of a problem. If you're a clinical trial of something that could really seriously repair tissue injury is abandoned and not reported, this suggests something seriously went wrong.
2: Okay.
4: Yes.
2: So, Ian, where are people getting them from? You said, they're not TGA approved, mainly by injection. They're illicit peptides. So, where are people getting them?
4: From internet suppliers or from people who...

0: have imported them illicitly from overseas.
1: Right.
0: This has been a big problem for example, in a lot of sports where a range of drugs that have been banned are being smuggled into Australia in one way or another. It's very hard to, when you're buying things on the internet, it's very hard for a border force to check everything that's coming in the mail and intercept these things.
1: Yeah. I'm speaking with Dr. Ian Musgrave, a senior lecturer in pharmacology from Adelaide University, and he's here talking peptides. Have you used them? 1-300-800-222 is the number to call if you have any questions or want to join the conversation. We'll talking more about the safety side of things and the side effects in just a tick as well.
2: Where's Simone?
3: A killing in the night. 20 years later, police still haven't solved the case, and I want to know why.
4: Did you kill Simone Slowville?
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1: So, Ian, you were saying earlier about the case that the TGA this week issued an alert after that case where someone using these peptides tore their esophagus. How does this happen, and what are some of the other risks associated?
0: Well, in that particular case, the bottle of peptide that they got, which was labelled as retriatide, which is another weight loss peptide, which I'll discuss in just a moment, but it didn't contain retriatide. It contained a huge overdose of semaglutide, the Ozempic. And so one of the serious side effects of the semaglutide is gastrointestinal disorders with a huge overdose. It caused them to vomit endlessly, causing damage. And now this is when you're buying a drug in Australia, it has to be approved by the TGA.
1: Yeah.
0: And when it's approved, the approval has to be, A, does it do what it does, what it says it does? Does it have, what are the side effects? Are they known? Are they serious? They also have to be manufactured under a very strict protocol so that what's in the bottle is what it says, and that there are no impurities, or at least the impurities are below a threshold that could cause potentially harm. When you're buying something from on the internet, there is no guarantee that what you get in the bottle is the thing you ordered, that the concentration is the concentration you ordered, and it's not contaminated with things. A recent study looked at peptides that have been bought from internet suppliers, and found that the concentrations varied hugely, again, from levels that were fractions of what they were supposed to be to more than what was supposed to be, and could be contaminated with other chemicals, heavy metals, and all sorts of things. So when you're purchasing these things online, even though they may say this is a research-grade peptide, it may very well be a real research-grade peptide, but you don't know what else is in there. So some of the peptides, when they're synthesised, some of the traces of the synthetic chemicals are left behind, they will cause can cause severe damage. Now, we've just had our seventh case of acute liver injury using the peptide retriatide. And in clinical trials, people haven't seen liver injury. So it suggests that these things are not only does it not have the right concentration of retriatide, but it sounds like it's contaminated with something else.
1: So do the negative side effects differ depending on the type of peptide being used?
0: The negative side effects can be either the actual side effects of the peptide itself, which may be exaggerated because you've got the wrong dose, or it may be due to the fact that you haven't got the actual peptide in there, you've got something else, or it may be due to the contaminant.

0: So we see a broad spectrum of different side effects, ranging from the extreme vomiting seen in that young man to the liver injury seen in the 7 cases in Victoria. Someone's also had cardiac problems from these peptides. So you can't predict well in advance what side effects you're going to have from these illicit substances because you have no real idea what's in them.
1: Ian, do you think more needs to be done to regulate these products?
0: The whole point is that they're not regulated at the moment because they're all illicit. It's a big issue is how can we stop illicit materials, illicit drugs of any sort getting into Australia and making... So the first thing we have to do is make people aware that these peptides, some don't work, some have may have serious side effects, some do work, but because you're getting them from sources which do not comply with good manufacturing practice can have anything in it and can cause serious damage. And we need that education and reach out to people to make sure that they understand the difference between a regulated product and these illicit products. Now, this may be a problem because some people, especially in athletes or bodybuilders, may be willing to balance the chance that they'll have a serious effect from these drugs against the perceived benefits of weight loss, improved body definition and things like that.
1: Yeah. So what advice, Ian, would you give to someone who was considering trying peptides?
0: Don't. Look, things like semaglutide and retirotide, these things work, but they're drugs. They're proper drugs that if you need to get a prescription so a medical professional can evaluate you and your progress on them. Retirotide isn't approved yet in Australia, but all indications are that it will be because it's incredibly effective and it will be a game changer for type 2 diabetics. Mm. But if you're buying stuff online, no matter whether it says this is a research product which is 98% pure, you have no idea if this is true.
1: Yeah.
0: And I've come across groups which have said, yes, we've got a certificate of protection of purity, and you go and look at the certificate of purity and it doesn't exist. They're scamming you.
1: Yeah, okay.
0: Yeah, and because people really want weight loss and these things...
1: They'll take the risk.
0: These things probably manufactured, they'll take the risk, and the risk is quite serious with the illicit manufacturers. And... But as I said, it's very difficult. These packets coming in the mail, Border Force can't really check every single packet that's coming in. They have been very good in picking up lots of illicit peptides trying to come into Australia and other illicit drugs like illicit steroids.
1: Yes.
0: But it's a huge job and they've got lots of other things that they're trying to stop at the same time and things will slip through the cracks. So at the level of the consumer, be aware if it's not a TGA-approved medication, if it's coming from the internet, there are too many groups out there who say this is a research peptide and they've just made any old guff up in a test tube and you can do yourself serious harm.
1: Okay. Dr. Ian Musgrave, good to talk to you and good to learn from you as well. Thanks for your time on Weekend Evenings.
0: It's a pleasure.
1: Dr. Ian Musgrave, Senior Lecturer in Pharmacology from Adelaide University. Coming up, we're going to be joined by our resident film and TV enthusiast, Ihab Rashid, for a look at what's on the big and small screen this weekend.
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4: Big hi to you, Ehab. You've been busy watching stuff. You're always
5: big
4: busy
5: hi right
4: stuff.
5: Back to you, Sareen. Yes, yes. Been watching, been very busy this week. So, yeah, can't wait to get into the titles today.
4: Yeah, you're taking us to the cinema a couple of times. And then you're going to talk about a dramedy that's come out on ABC iView. So that one's, I reckon you've saved the best till last because it's got to do with dogs. And I know you, of course, it's you. So let's start on the big screen. Tell us about this. I don't know. Is this the new edition of Resident Evil?
5: This is a Resident Evil film. It is not an addition to the films that have already been released. Anyone who knows, there's been about 8 Resident Evil movies released over time. It's been a while since the last one, the Raccoon City one. This is a brand new take from director Zach Cregger, who is the writer-director of Weapons, one of my favorite films from last year, and Barbarian. So exciting filmmaker, and he actually approached PlayStation with his own take of this movie. He was a big fan of it growing up. He was a big gamer, and video game adaptations don't usually turn out that great critically or financially. They don't usually make that much of a
4: Yeah, you got me thinking. Assassin's Creed comes to mind. Mortal Kombat.
5: Some really bad ones. Like the Mortal Kombat
4: ones. Street Fighter. Do you remember Street Fighter with Van Damme?
5: I do. That was a disaster. Even that's a little cult classic now. There is a new Street Fighter coming out soon, which is a bit more to the game. But this film here, it does have elements of the game, but it's a pretty original take from the director, as I mentioned, Zach Cregger. It stars Austin Abrams. People know him from Euphoria. He was also a great in a film called Wolves with Brad Pitt and George Clooney. And he's actually in a movie coming out later this year called Whalefall. If you haven't seen that trailer, I suggest you go out, check that out. Quite an interesting premise for a movie. But here he plays a hospital courier who needs to take something from one hospital to another in Raccoon City. And the way this movie unfolds, it starts off as a you're thinking you're going in to see a horror, because anyone who knows Resident Evil knows that it's about zombies or some kind of infection that takes over people, and you're kind of dumped into it with a survival kit and you kind of try to make your way through. Here, he's kind of taken a very ordinary guy, the Abrams character, doesn't give him anything to kind of fend himself with and just puts him out in this world. And this film movie is relentless with what happens to poor Austin. And look, there are moments where I'm watching it going, dude, why are you doing that? And obviously the answer is, if he didn't, the movie would end early. And that's why not why we're here. So the decisions made are for the entertainment of the audience. And it does have a lot of horror in there, but a lot of comedy. I was actually surprised by how much I was laughing in this movie. And he understands that for the way the tension of the horror to be really effective, you kind of interlace some comedy throughout. And as you're watching this, you just can't help but see how much fun the filmmaker's having with the escalating situations that are happening to poor Austin's character. It's a lot of fun. It is the kind of movie that is more fun when you watch it with a crowd, because you all react to the same things and the jump scares are fantastic. Mm-hmm. The way he makes films is the way he sets up a shot, the way the camera is positioned, the way the music and everything plays is so you will have the best reaction to what's about to happen on the screen. And it's only 95 minutes, or just a touch over 90 minutes. And it's breakneck speed. It's right from the start go, where he's put on this kind of mission to take this package to the hospital. All the encounters that he's going through, something's off, something's wrong. He reacts kind of weirdly, like I said, but as I mentioned, that's what makes the movie so fun, is spending time with him as he goes through this all the obstacles that pop out his way. It's violent, it's kind of gross, but all in the funnest possible way. The reason you like movies like this, fans of Evil Dead, you know, Tucker and Dale, there's all these great horror comedies out there, and this is a great addition to it. I thought it was a lot of fun. It's a great adaptation of the premise of the game, with a few different kind of flourishes thrown in by the filmmaker. And this is definitely a signature, like his type of filmmaking. It's reminiscent of the other two films that he's done. And so far, from the reaction that I've seen online, there's been great feedback. Like the word of mouth of this has been a lot of fun. And when I was leaving the cinema, all I was hearing was people talking about the scares and how much like how you're on the edge of your seat with edge of your seat, and how anxious you are with some of the jump scares that are about to come out.
4: Okay.
5: So yeah, it's fun. It's a monster movie. It doesn't take itself too seriously, and great movie to eat popcorn to.
4: All right, let's hear a little of the trailer of Resident Evil.
3: Hello? There's an emergency here. I was wondering if I could use your phone.
6: Hi, Henry's Michelle. Leave a message.
7: Hey, baby, I'm really sorry that we got disconnected earlier. Some things have happened, and I can't get a hold of police.
8: Bullets.
7: Could you just call me back on this number, please?
8: I love you.
4: All right, Resident Evil, if you're keen, that's on the big screen. You want to watch that one this weekend. So we're staying on the big screen. You're giving us this is a survival adventure. We got Ethan Hawke, gosh, been a while, and Russell Crowe. Tell us about The Wait.
5: So, yeah, this is a newly made, deliberately trying to make it feel like an old school adventure, but it's a newly made Hollywood film. It's called The Wait, as I mentioned. It came out in cinemas last week. It is the first film from director Padraic McKinley. And I was very disappointed with myself that I wasn't more aware of this movie when it came out.
4: No, I haven't heard of it,
5: I hadn't heard of it. I went out and gave it a go because, look, I love Ethan Hawke. All his movies is usually pretty great in some elements. His performance is always awesome. But Russell Crowe's in this as well. But the premise of the story is what really hooked me. It reminded me of a great movie done by William Friedkin in the 70s called Sorcerer, where the main premise was a group of individuals are trying to transport some dynamite across a rainforest. And it's an amazingly tense movie. This film has kind of a similar premise. Ethan Hawke plays a World War II veteran. This is set in 1933 during the Depression times. Roosevelt's the president of the US, and he has been wrongfully convicted of a crime and separated from his daughter very early on in the movie. He gets sent to this kind of camp where they work off their time. And right there, Russell Crowe is the manager of this camp. And he kind of takes a shine to Ethan Hawke's character through some basically through some things that pop up while he's there, makes him trust the Ethan Hawke character.
4: Okay.
5: And he puts him up for this job that will basically cut his prison sentence from 6 months to one if he can do this little task that he's going to put him to.
4: Mm.
5: And that is to transport about 60 pounds of gold across the rainforest. Because during this time, actually, in 1933, when this happened, Roosevelt had basically said, look, anyone who's got gold is not allowed to hoard it anymore. Basically, the government's going to come in, surprise, surprise, and basically take what they want. They go, there's no more hoarding. The government's made the call, and if you got gold, we're taking it from you. And a lot of the people that have been prospecting are like, no, we're not giving the government that. So we're going to sneak it out and transport it another way, but it's got to be done undercover.
4: Mm.
5: So they take these, Ethan Hawke brings together three men that he's gotten to know at the camp, and they go off on this adventure to move this gold. And that's where the fun really starts, because they're out in the elements. You don't know what's going to happen. The things that could pop up when they're transporting that much heavy gold across the rainforest, the people they might run into, the obstacles they might encounter. It's very tense. It's a very well-made old school Hollywood adventure. I was not expecting to enjoy it as much as I did. I thought this was going to might have been a slow drama, but that's not what this is at all.
4: Oh,
5: the way
4: okay.
5: the pace of the movie, how it goes, the soundtrack, the score, the performances are top notch. Especially Russell Crowe. He's not in it that much. He's definitely a supporting actor, but when he's on the screen with Ethan Hawke, electric. Like, you just can't help but take. And it's written in an old school kind of a Western way, where these guys are on a mission and they've got to go through all these things, and it's so tense. Like, imagine trying to cross a wooden bridge with so much weight of gold. How do they get past that? How do they get past rivers? How do they get past the notions of the men that are thinking, hey, do I want to steal this gold?
4: Yeah.
5: Do I really want to keep doing this? And you're dealing with men, you're dealing with the elements, and you're dealing with this clock of wanting to see Ethan Hawke get back to his daughter, because that's what the whole movie's about. He's trying to get back to his daughter. You love his character, the way he his stoic performance is reminiscent of those old school, you know, Paul Newman, quiet, you know, just a quiet dignity, the way he's going through. And he's smart. the way he deals with situations throughout the movie are fun and interesting.

0: And it's just a very entertaining yarn. It's so well done. I highly recommend. It probably will be out of cinemas in the next couple of weeks, but it'll be in streaming very, very soon. Keep an eye out for this. The way the poster art is gorgeous.
1: Yeah, and the poster art's really good. I look at that.
0: Isn't it really,
1: it's
0: nice?
1: Really good. But yeah, but definitely worth if you want to catch it on the big screen. So what were you going to say?
0: Beautiful on the big screen, but it will be a streaming hit. I think when a lot of people get to see this, the reviews that I've seen online have been mostly from critics. It's on like on a 93, I think, on Rotten Tomatoes. Mm. So, yeah, it's home run of a classic well-told story, and I can't wait to see what this director will do next. I mentioned this was his first time, and I'll definitely be keeping an eye out for his next movie for sure.
1: All right, let's hear a little of the trailer of The Wait.
2: See this?
3: Come on.
2: This gold is trouble. There are a lot of desperate folk who think this gold ought to belong to them. That ain't happening on my watch. You men are going to march it across the wilderness before anybody even notices it's gone. But if any of it goes missing, well, then you got trouble.
1: All right, The Wait is in cinemas now. If you want to check that one out this weekend, you can't wait. You don't want to wait for it to go to streaming, but let us go to streaming now. Tell us about Dog Park. Sorry, this is on ABC iView. It's a comedy dramedy or whatever they call it. Yeah.
0: Dramedy, yeah. I was looking for a third title to discuss today, and I did some quick searching, jumped on the ABC app, and Dog Park. So that spoke to me, obviously, by the title.
1: You Indeed,
0: know,
1: it did.
0: I love dogs. And I just put it on to, you know, see if I enjoy it, and I was hooked in within the first episode. There are 6 episodes all up. You can watch the whole thing in one sitting. It's a very easy watch, 30-minute episodes, and it is the story of a individual who is going through kind of like a tough time. His name's Roland. He's married to Brooke Satchel, one of my favorite Aussie actors.
1: Oh, my goodness.
0: She was in Mr. In Between. She was fantastic in that. She plays the wife of Roland, and marriage is kind of on the rocks. She's going away to America to work for a month, and you find out pretty early on that Roland is kind of like a curmudgeon. He doesn't see the joys in things, and there's a new dog in the house as well, you know, called Lilith, I believe the dog's name was. And he doesn't want to take her for walks. He doesn't want to do anything about, you know, with the dog. He's basically depressed about the fact that his wife's gone overseas, and he's at home with his daughter, who's kind of also giving him grief. And one day he just decides he's kind of given up on life a little bit. He's a curmudgeon. Then one day he's looking for the dog. He can't seem to find her, and he looks on his phone on the app to see where she's gone. He found out that she's just gone to a dog park, just out of nowhere. He didn't know what happened. Called his daughter, go, what happened to the dog? Oh, someone came and picked her up to take her to the dog park. And he had no idea about this person. He ends up following, and he goes to meet this group of people at this dog park who are basically like a makeshift family. They've all got their own issue, and that's where the drama and the comedy comes from when you get to meet these people. The dogs are just like a precursor to get the drama going, get the people out there. And Serene, I don't know what it is with me, but when I see things, when I watch movies with, you know, family and, you know, people and drama happens and tragedy, I'm not that emotional, but when I see anything to do with dogs, I mean, I'm not going to tell you how many times I'm watching this show. I can't help it. I'm watching it going, yes, that's why. And one thing I did notice about the show is elements of myself that I found in this character, which I was like, oh no, I act like that. I do what this guy does. He's basically complaining about life. And if it wasn't for my dog, I'd be a statistic. I'd know that. So I know the fact that my dog, the kind of virtue that I get from it. And this show really speaks to that as well. It shows that no matter what you think about life, what you kind of really need is just connection. And he's lonely. He doesn't know what he's doing. He's feeling like life is getting away from him. His wife's going off on this new adventure. Elements throughout the show are happening where she might be gone for longer than a month, and he's getting more depressed about that. But the people at this dog park, they refuse to let him basically turn full Scrooge, basically. They're saying like, no, you need to come out. And he's doing his best to kind of resist it. And that is where you're getting a lot of the, dude, just go with it. Why aren't you kind of letting this happen to you? It's good for you, but he doesn't see it. He needs to be hit over the head with it. And I got really hooked into the storyline, especially with the characters that are all involved and that he meets at the dog park. I don't want to telling you what everyone was doing, but you get to learn a lot about their history and how their dogs relate to them and how important they are.

0: their lives. And it's just a great message and a great fun Aussie production. They do it really well. I'm fully expecting a season two. I haven't looked up if there's going to be a season two for it, but the way the show ends, I definitely think there's going to be a second season, hopefully.
1: All right.
0: And yeah, just a great feel good at times, feel worse at other times show that just gives you some great entertainment for 3 hours. Six episodes, it goes by very quickly. And it's a great little gem on ABC, Ivy. It was really good.
1: Here's a little bit from the show about how people can find community in unexpected places.
2: So, can I just ask, Pamela doesn't have a dog? Oh, she does. She doesn't. She does. She does. Why would she come to a dog park if she didn't have to?
3: Roland, I've met some unobservant people in my time.
2: She doesn't.
3: But you take the cake.
2: It's a dog cake.
3: Pamela is by herself. She had no one in the whole city. And she always came to the park and she'd ask people if she could pat their dogs. And actually it was Emma who noticed her the first time trying to make contact. And she kept coming. And she's been with us ever since.
1: Dog Park is on ABC iView if you want to check that one out. Ehab, as always, a great mixed bag. Thank you for all that you bring us. Enjoy your weekend and we'll wait and see what you've watched and what you'll bring us next week. Hang on, little preview. Won't one of your titles next week also be about a dog?
0: It will be, yes, 100%. There is a new Brad Pitt movie coming out next week with a dog. And, yeah, I cannot wait to talk about that movie.
1: We'll have to wait till next.
0: I apologize in advance for how much I'm going to blush about it.
1: We'll wait for next Friday for that one. Have a great weekend, Ehab. Thank you. Tech news is next. We'll get our update with our wonderful, wacky, wonderful, she's just wonderful, Dr. Erica Mealy.
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1: All righty, let's get our tech news update from our wonderful Dr. Erica Mealy, computer science lecturer at UniSC. And it looks like, Erica, you have compiled a bit of a just because they can, they did special this evening.
8: They did. I mean, it's been very heavy in our news and there was just such a wonderful collection of weirdness in the tech world that I felt that why not just lean into it and just do a collection of some of the weirdest things I could find online this week?
1: Yeah, let's do that. Let's start with this fly's brain that has been trained to be able to play video games.
8: There's a collection of things. So Google Research in the last sort of fortnight-ish have actually managed to fully map all of the neurons inside a fruit fly's brain, both a male and a female one. So what the world, of course, has done, because some of our AI technology is built on the basic concept of a neuron, like in our brain, is they've now taken that map and turned it into a learning network. So it's kind of like an AI, but it's mimicking the fruit fly's brain. And it went very quickly from, hey, cool, we can make the fruit fly learn, like sort of simulation learn things, to let's make it play Doom. Let's have it play Super Mario. And then let's use it to create headlines for the news and see what the latest that the fruit fly has come up with. So the poor old fruit fly. But yes, they've actually taken this really sophisticated, it's 165,000 neurons that they're looking at and built it into this software tool. So 165,112 neurons. And they've taken it and then trained it in certain ways. And so they apply stimulus, much like our, you know, dopamine and all those kinds of things work on our real brains. But so for Doom, when you die or

0: tried that many times.
1: Right, okay. That answers, I guess.
0: That does it. Yeah, it was not particularly great at it. I mean, that could also be how we were coding it, or the fact that that structure was never built to play a first-person shooting game.
1: I think that's fair to say after 6,000 rounds.
0: Yes, but interestingly, it is similar to how we do train some of our AIs, in the sense that we give it a virtual environment and we use reinforcement learning, which is exactly what you think it is. So we know when we are trying to teach our pets how to do something, you're like, oh, here, very good, here's a treat. It's essentially the same thing we do with our AIs, which is the same kind of thing they've been failing to do with the fruit fly brain. And it's like, well, that's a positive reinforcement. Or sometimes you do the negative, which, you know, we never do with living animals and children or anything anymore. We don't do negative reinforcement. We're not about the punishment. But you can use the positive learning in the same way that so all of this learning theory we've built and psychology we've built over all these years is actually how we're training these models now. But yeah, suffice to say, it didn't do a great job on Doom. It's also been playing Minecraft.
1: Oh.
0: But the difference was that the model they've used to play Mario, Super Mario 64, and Doom was the male fruit fly brain. But the a YouTuber has actually put it in Minecraft, but used Princeton University's version, which is actually a female fruit fly brain.
1: Let me guess.
0: Which has, well, they haven't necessarily talked about how they haven't compared them, I think. One used exactly one and one used the other. Yeah. But interestingly, when they've mapped it out, there's a different number of neurons between the male and female brain of the fruit fly. Mm-hmm. But yeah, we're a long way off being able to map the scale of a human brain, many orders of magnitude bigger. But the things that we can learn from this really do point a lot to what we can start learning about other brains and how they behave. Yeah. But I think the interesting part of the one, so they've made Pitchfly.
1: Yeah, I was going to say, how to go with the headlines.
0: The headlines. So Pitchfly, so Wired is a tech mag that I often pull things from. And so they've made Pitchfly, Wired's latest editorial recruit. But it's come up with some absolute crackers, like everyone wants cooking, but no one has solved Trump. The one I did today, legal issues could be our best defense against crime, which I feel like that's a, well, thanks for that, Captain Obvious. the oral history of the moment hacking met Minnesota. The oral history of when hacking met Minnesota, and what the data gets wrong about data. I don't know it's going to take any editor's jobs at this stage.
1: Not yet.
0: Certainly.
1: God.
0: No, not quite there. But it's trying hard. It's obviously looking at.
1: Yeah, this is, what is it called? Is it called the sandpit? Like, you know, you say virtual, like when you put things in a, like, you know, software program.
0: Oh, yeah, yeah. A digital twin, we sometimes call them.
1: Ah,
0: yeah.
1: Okay, right.
0: So, so some of these things, it's taking, you know, stories that have been actually published, as well as, key terms that are sort of trending online. So there's lots of ones that kind of lean into the future of something, or the social and political of something, or the legal issue of something. So, you know, will software survive Tesla? Was one of my other favorites. I'm like, I hope so.
1: Yes.
0: Elon Musk boom is hiding in the NASA bus.
1: Oh, it's all happening. It's all happening. staying on insects, can you please tell us how cyborg roaches are going to stab us with needles, and whether we should be scared?
0: This sounds like a nightmare, doesn't it? Like we're coming up to Halloween.
1: But it's not actually.
0: And this.
1: Oh, no, we're losing you a little bit. Oh, my God, not a little bit. We've lost you. Hang on. Erica. Oh, dear. Maybe get her on the... All right, we're going to see if we can... We've lost Erica. All right, we're going to see if we can get Erica back. Give us a tick.
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5: 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I can do what I want.
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8: All right, we've got Erica back. Erica.
9: Yes.
8: Cyborg roaches.
9: Yes, I don't know what was happening then. Maybe there was some kind of cyborg trying to unplug my computer.
8: That's it.
9: Or I just blame the internet. No, I was starting to say, because I could hear you and I'm like, I'm here. But this is actually a University of Queensland story.
8: Sweet.
9: So, some locals in my neck of the woods. And the idea is that they've... thinking about what happens in search and rescue and natural disasters and how hard it is to get rescuers into these small spaces, they've looked at it and gone, well, insects can go into really small spaces. Mm. So if we can, and they've made it a cyborg, and it's quite a horrifying picture. But they've
8: actually got
9: a cockroach. Yeah, it's a cockroach with a little tech backpack, including its little camera on top and its little battery, and they can steer it. So the idea being that they can actually steer this little cockroach down to you. Then they can also look into spaces where perhaps humans or even, you know, our search animals and things like that, or search robots that are a bit bigger, wouldn't be able to get into. And the other one they've then been able to do is create a little injection patch. So, you know, if you needed to have some kind of pain relief or, you know, some kind of treatment to make sure, you know, if it was a bio attack or something, God forbid, might actually be able to deliver some of those really important and crucial types of medicines, perhaps something that might help blood clotting so people who have got a cut don't bleed out. Or so, yeah, there is, as much as it sounds like a terrible plot for, well, actually probably a very good plot for a scary horror movie, it's about how could we actually, you know, leverage what different animals and insects are good at to be able to help humans in the future.
8: Well, remember, I think it was a couple of weeks ago, we were talking about the carrier pigeons app, obviously for different reasons, but this does remind me of carrier pigeons, for instance, you know, using our, wildlife, training them. I mean, in this instance, obviously they can be used, but it's using the navigating through complex terrain. It's just give a heads up to the recipient that it's on the way and don't squish it.
9: Yeah, don't squish the life-saving cockroach.
8: That's
9: and
8: right.
9: But yeah, I mean, rather than trying to, you know, engineer our own minute little robots and all the challenges that brings, it's like, well, these are animals that are perfectly adapted to these situations. Mm. So can we use them
8: Let's
9: to help
8: piggyback
9: us?
8: Off so, there.
9: Literally piggyback, yes.
8: Hey, it is pretty cool. And look, I mean, I try and have an appreciation for all the insects and appreciate them because they all have a place in the world without having sort of an emotional, you know, like spiders and even the mosquitoes bug me and flies. But I do get a bit when it comes to cockroaches, you know. So
9: yeah,
8: looking
9: I think
8: at
9: many
8: them,
9: Australians share your
8: you reckon?
9: This,
8: you reckon
9: this particular person
8: they're
9: included?
8: Right, okay. It's the one because I'll try not to kill insects when they're in my home if I don't have to. But cockroaches, I'm like, oh, dude. But looking at them like this, with you know, they've got the armor and they're like they're all like rigged up and everything. I'm like, go you. It sends a different. It's sending me different vibes. It's good.
9: Yeah, I mean, I do wonder about the choice of cockroach. I wonder if it's based on that old wives' tale that you know they're the only things that's going to survive a nuclear attack or something like that.
8: Right.
9: But I think that the next most likely thing to get squished if you sent it in was if you could somehow do it with an eight-legged one. Like I think everyone would be like, oh heck no,
8: no
9: robo spiders.
8: No.
9: Because I think the cockroach would have to be a close second with that
8: that's
9: one.
8: It. That's it. I do want to talk about the Merriam-Webster Dictionary, but we are going to run out of time, but I really want to go to your last one because I have a beef with Pinterest. I do. Yeah. It's way too much AI slop.
9: It is now.
8: Okay.
9: It is.
8: So
9: Sorry,
8: go on.
9: Well, no, the problem with Pinterest is it's added by people who find
8: That's
9: things
8: right.
9: interesting. So
8: That's
9: the problem
8: right.
9: is that there's just way too much slop.
8: That's right.
9: And it's just...

0: that's why we're collecting so much slop. But yeah.
1: Well, yes. Yeah. So yes, that's my beef with, Pinterest kind of got to say, no more AI images. Well, it depends. I'm talking strictly narrowly about, like, you know, when I'm looking for crochet projects.
0: Some of those photos, you're like, that has never been actually crocheted. Yeah. We've been caught by a couple of those.
1: It does say it's an AI-generated image. What do you mean? How am I going to make that? Where's the pattern for that? What's happening? Anyway.
0: Well, they put a pattern with it and it looks nothing like it.
1: That's right.
0: Like, you start the first row and you're like, this cannot become that.
1: That's, Erica, sometimes there's no pattern at all. It's just in this, you can make this and you can make that. And I just, it's just sort of saturating the page. So what's this restyle about?
0: So
1: that has nothing to do with what I'm talking about.
0: No, it's kind of like, when you, are dreaming about how you could redecorate your home. The idea here is you could actually take a photo and then use Restyle, which is currently only available in the US and Canada, I believe, to use the AI to go, well, what if I put in a different lamp? What if I made my room look
1: design.
0: Bohemian? Yes. And so you can try out, in inverted commas, with the AI, different types of ways that you could update the room, different furniture you could look at. You can visualize the room. You could say, what would it look like if it were industrial? Or one of them is whimsical.
1: Yeah.
0: Or dopamine. I'm not sure what dopamine styling is.
1: Okay.
0: I have no idea. Hopefully it would be very pleasing because I think that's what dopamine does, isn't it?
1: It's supposed to make you happy, right?
0: Center.
1: Yeah.
0: Yeah. Maybe it's a happy room.
1: Maybe.
0: So it's not really a new idea, but the fact that you could then connect it to some of your mood boards or whatever you've already got on Pinterest. So if you've got a collection of, I really like this style of image or this style of room, can you get the tool to take that style and show you?
1: Oh, look, honestly, Erica, myself, I'd jump on this if this was, I really would because, I can't work off a blank canvas. I like to kind of go, well, what, when I see it's like, no, I don't want that. Actually, you've given me this. This is a good start. Can we play with,
0: which is where AI is good. Yeah, not quite. Yep. Try that again. Or do this a bit different. It's a bit more advanced than the, go to the, the Mitre 10s and the Bunnings and whatever, and they've got to upload a photo of your room and we can change the paint colour. And it's clearly just gone. Everything this colour is suddenly this other colour. The shadows are all wrong and it's not really changing the room as you would like to. So,
1: that's right. And like you said, because it's with your mood boards that, you've curated this over time perhaps and multiple mood boards and how you can play with it. It's interesting. I'm kind of going to watch this space when it comes to this one, but I still have my beef.
0: It's a beef with the entire internet, right?
1: Oh God, it's just honestly with these AI images. It really has been because they did special, Erica. You have indeed delivered. Can't wait till a fortnight rolls around and see what else you bring us. Maybe we can roll over this Merriam-Webster dictionary with these 1,400 new definitions. That'll kind of be cool. Thanks so much, Erica.
0: Sounds great. And sorry about my technical issues. Nothing like a tech segment with tech issues.
1: Don't you love it? Have a great weekend and chat to you in a couple of weeks.
0: You too.
1: Thank you. The news is coming up very soon. Then it's Nightlife with Suzanne Hill. Suzanne, are you on Pinterest at all? Have you ever been?
2: No, I am not.
1: Not at all.
2: I'm a Pinterest free zone.
1: Okay.
2: All right. I don't know what that says about me.
1: That goes nothing. Absolutely nothing. You're just not on it. Yeah, not familiar with it. That's fine.
2: Don't do it. Anyway,
1: that leaves that there. Go ahead.
2: It does. Sorry for shutting down that conversation, Serene. Hey, we are going to start with a story tonight about some of the first Australian women who studied medicine in Australia. And they actually decided, you know what, we're just going to make a pact. They were sisters. We're never going to get married. If we have, if we get married, if we have kids, we won't be able to go and become doctors. Yeah. It's quite a fabulous story, these sisters and what they achieved. We are also going to have a yarn next hour about accents. I recently came across something called the Mid-Atlantic accent. Are you familiar with it, Serene?
1: I am not.
2: All right. Well, you'll learn a bit more about it, but it was used in movies during a certain era to be a kind of halfway between an American and an English accent.
1: Now I do know what you're talking about.
2: Yeah. Mm. So that I guess the idea was that no one would be offended by it and everyone could understand each other. But we're going to start by talking about the history of the Mid-Atlantic accent. And we're going to talk about what some of the hardest accents are to master with someone who's spent a lot of time coaching actors in, you know, American accents or getting other people to do Australian accents.
1: Oh, my goodness.
2: That should be fun.
1: It should be fun. I remember learning about this, something about our accent sits in the middle of our mouth, the British is at the back, and then the American accent's at the front, so it's easier for us Australians to do both. That's all I remember.
2: Well, we'll get more of a lesson and find out if all that is true. Sorry.
1: Nice one.
2: Okay, thanks.
1: Thanks, Suzanne. Here's the news.
3: ABC News with Melanie Scott. A shark has killed a man who was swimming off Sorrento Beach in Perth's north. Jasmine Hughes has the details.
4: Emergency services were called to the beach around 10:30 this morning to reports of a shark-related incident. The beach was closed and sirens sounded as onlookers gathered to find out what happened. Authorities conducted a wide-scale search along the coastline, confirming the man had died as a result of the attack. Witness Jackie Raypak, who was on the beach with her friend at the time, recalls feeling helpless as she saw blood in the water and a fin emerge.
5: Rather traumatised at that point. I think people just didn't really know what to do, to be honest.
4: Sorrento Beach remains closed to the public.
3: An explosion at a mosque in northwestern Pakistan has killed at least 16 people and wounded more than 30 others. The BBC's Caroline Davies reports.
6: According to the senior police official, the blast was caused by a vehicle loaded with explosives that rammed into a mosque during Friday prayers. A police official told the BBC that 6 attackers had been killed and an exchange of gunfire is still continuing between the attackers and security forces. AP news agency has said that 2 gunmen also attempted to enter the police compound and said that the mosque is close to a building housing police officers. A senior rescue official said that most of those wounded were worshippers. The injured have been taken to a nearby hospital.
3: At least 3 students have been killed in a shooting at a high school in the southern Philippines. Another 8 people have sustained injuries after a 16-year-old student from Mindanao Bangas National High School launched the attack. 4 of the victims are in a critical condition. Local officials say the gunman suspected shot 2 fellow students before turning the gun on himself. The Philippines Red Cross has deployed medics to the school in response to the deadly shooting. Japan is the latest country to raise interest rates to try to curb inflation, with its central bank pointing to the Middle East and increasing demand for AI. North Asia correspondent Natalie Whiting reports.
7: The Bank of Japan's decision to increase rates to 1.25% today was widely anticipated as a response to inflation fueled by high oil prices and a weak yen. Rates are at a 31-year high following decades of deflation and 0% rates. The central bank says there's a risk that underlying inflation rate would rise above the 2% target. It pointed to the impact of the situation in the Middle East, the increase in global demand for AI-related products and various government measures. It's also indicated it will consider further rises. Natalie Whiting, ABC News, Tokyo.
3: The NRMA expects fuel prices to continue climbing as global oil supply continues to be impacted. An increase in fighting in the Middle East and strikes on key oil infrastructure has once again caused domestic petrol and diesel prices to spike this week. Petrol has spiked around 20 cents per litre, while diesel is expected to get even more expensive, says the NRMA's Peter Currie.
8: The rate of the increase hopefully has slowed, but it's certainly heading in the wrong direction. Diesel's worse, obviously. Diesel's up towards the $2.70 markets, nowhere near the $3.30 that we were paying in April, but certainly a lot higher than what we were paying in July.
3: A pro-government demonstration is taking place on the streets of Iran, with hundreds of thousands of supporters seen marching through Tehran. The Sacrifice for Iran campaign is organised by the state. Demonstrators are marching between Imam Hussein Square and Inglab Square, carrying Iranian Hezbollah flags while chanting slogans against the US and Israel. Security forces in central Nigeria have opened fire on a group of protesters rallying against the death of detainees. A police commander has been detained after 37 teenagers were found dead 2 days after being taken into custody by paramilitary forces accused of illegal gold mining. Police say they may have fallen victim to a disease outbreak, but reports suggest they died of suffocation and insufficient ventilation. And Princess Diana's revenge dress has gone on display in London ahead of an auction later this year. Auction house Sotheby's.

0: expects the dress to fetch more than $420,000. The late Princess of Wales wore the strapless black silk evening dress to a party in London hours after her then estranged husband, now King Charles, admitted to committing adultery during their marriage. The dress will go under the hammer for the first time since 1997 this December. This is ABC News. We'll have more news in half an hour.
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5: Hello, nightlifers. Welcome to Friday night. I hope you've had a wonderful week. I hope you are ready to embrace all that we have on offer for you tonight. We are going to start with a story about some of the first Australian women who studied medicine in Australia and the challenges they faced along the way. And then in the second half of this hour, I'm keen to explore the story of this accent.
6: Mother, I thought you'd gone home ages ago.
7: I know I should have, but I've been having such a good time.
6: Everybody should have a good time.
5: Now, that's Katharine Hepburn, but what's the accent she's using? More on that and the question of how to teach accents to actors later this hour. I wonder if you've read anything by the Australian writer Holly Ringland. She's our guest in The Writers tonight in a literary lunch talking about her brand new book. There's a mighty challenge. Andrew will be joining in with us from the United States. And then right at the end of the show, when you or your spouse or partner was pregnant, I wonder if you had what we might call a working title for your unborn child that you used to refer to it before your child arrived and got its proper name. I've been hearing some quite entertaining names for children in utero lately, one belonging to our executive producer, Rose, who's going to tell you hers later on. Maybe there's a story from your parents about how they referred to you before you were born. And I'm hoping you've got some good stories to share with me on that one right at the end of the show tonight.

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1: Well, our next guest tonight, Iola Matthews, grew up hearing about the pioneering pursuits of her great aunts, mostly from her father, who would refer to them with pride as blue stockings. I wonder if you're familiar with the term. At the end of the 19th century, it was a label given to women who chose a career over marriage and children, and those women were associated with dowdy, practical clothes rather than fashionable black silk stockings. Well, unusually for that time, three of Iola's great aunts, the Gregg sisters, Jane, Janet and Floss, made a pact never to marry or have children and instead to pursue a career in medicine and law. Jane and Janet Gregg were among the nation's first female doctors, and Floss was the first woman in Australia, the new nation, to practice law. Well, former journalist and author Iola Matthews has written a biography of these three women. It's called The Remarkable Gregg Sisters, and she joins us now. Hello, Iola. Welcome to Nightlife.
2: Thank you very much for having me.
1: Now, what else did your father say about his aunts, your great aunts, the blue stockings of the family when you were growing up?
2: Well, he knew them very well because they were always in and out of his house because my grandmother was the only one who married and had children. So he knew them very well, but he had very mixed feelings about them. He used to admire what they did and tell us that, you know, they were pioneers. But at the same time, he thought they would have been much happier if they'd married and have children, which was, you know, family life was the important thing to him. And yeah, so he wasn't sure they were quite real women. He liked women to be, you know, pretty and flirtatious and make a man feel good.
1: All right, well, let's talk a bit about the history of this family, Iola. The Gregg family arrived in Melbourne in 1889 from Scotland. So what kind of colony did they find themselves growing up in?
2: Well, Melbourne was absolutely booming in those days, which is why they came, partly why they came, also because the daughters could come to university here. But Melbourne, of course, because of the gold rush, had become one of the most richest cities in the world, and the exhibition buildings had been built for the Great Exhibition, and there were all these lovely 19th century buildings and cathedrals and so on. And they had steam trains, they had cable trams and water pumped from the mountains up at Yan Yean. So, you know, it was really booming. But after a while, there was a crash. But when they came, it was still at the time of the boom.
1: Now, presumably, the girls didn't decide to get university educations, perhaps without someone pushing them or encouraging them. Was their father's decision to move to Australia partly so the girls might have the chance to go to university?
2: Yes, absolutely. Their father was working in the textile industry in Scotland, and he was a frustrated scholar who hadn't been able to go to university because of his need to work in the family business. And he wanted all his children. They had 10 in the end, but two died. They had eight. He wanted them all to go to university, and he didn't distinguish whether they were girls or boys. He believed in education for girls, which was quite unusual at the time. Even a bit earlier, Queen Victoria had denounced the idea, this mad, wicked folly of women's rights and women's education. You know, they should just be a helpmate for a man. And, you know, that was the idea. And he looked into whether his daughters could study medicine in Edinburgh, where they lived near there. And that was impossible. Some women had tried to, and they'd been sort of driven out by horrible treatment by the boys. And so then he looked at Melbourne, and he sent his younger brother to Melbourne to start a textile business there, and asked his brother to investigate if they could go to study medicine at Melbourne University. It was the only one in the day, of course, then. And just, I think it was 1887, women had been allowed to enter the medical faculty for the first time. And so that was quite exciting. So off they trotted off they sailed in the ship, and they came to Melbourne, and the two older girls went to a high school before going to Melbourne University, and the others followed on.
1: I'm talking with Iola Matthews, a former Age journalist and author of The Remarkable Greg Sisters. So, Iola, I mean, I assume that they were just as keen on this project as their father was too. You know, did they have to be pushed, or were they like, yep, absolutely, we'll move to Melbourne, we'll study medicine, we'll study law?
2: As far as I know, all five sisters, and you know, there were others besides the three more famous ones, they all believed in this pact. So the father must have been very, very influential. And I don't know much about the mother, but I suspect that she was the one who said to them, well, if you're going to have university degrees and careers, you better forget about marriage, because she'd had 10 children, two of whom died, and she ran a busy household. Her husband's business took him away a lot. So she would have known that it'd be almost impossible to combine both things. So those, the first two were the doctors. Then there was Clara, who became my grandmother. Now, she ran a coaching college for university students after she studied science, but she fell in love. And they all said, no, you know, remember the pact, you can't possibly do that, keep up your teaching and coaching. But so she waited 6 years before she finally broke the pact and married. And then the fifth sister was Stella Feeder, who studied law, did very well, would have had a great career, but alas, she got TB and died at 24.
1: So we had Jane and Janet, who went to study medicine. Did Floss go to study medicine, or did she head straight into law?
2: No, she was younger and she went to law, and she said, I couldn't have done medicine because my sisters had done that, so I had to do something.
1: She wanted to pioneer in her own way. So what happened once Jane and Janet had studied medicine, once they'd graduated?
2: Well, it's a good story, because what happened was the Melbourne Hospital, was now the Royal Melbourne, was then the Melbourne Hospital, the biggest hospital in Melbourne, used to give an honorary

0: position to a resident position to the six top students in the medical school. And amongst the six tops were Janet and another one called Frieda Gamble. So the committee of the Melbourne Hospital looked at this and said, oh, we can't possibly have these women. So they decided they would take two more men out of after the sixth, the seventh and eighth, but that would have knocked out Jane Greig, who was number seven. And they were just ready to ride over the situation and let the women languish. So the Janet and Frieda, the two in the top six, decided to stick to their guns and refuse to go. And this became quite an issue in the local newspapers, The Age and The Argus of the day. And people were for and against whether they should be allowed. And eventually the committee met again and they said to the two women, well, look, as an experiment, we'll give you a go. You can be there for 1 year, but if there's any trouble whatsoever, this will never happen again. So they knew they had to be on their best behaviour. And they were. They behaved magnificently, did their job for the year. And at the end of the year, the committee called them back and said, we know that you had a difficult time, but you did very well. And, congratulations. But it was interesting looking at the old newspapers because they were, everybody was so gobsmacked that women would enter medicine. They called them the doctoresses, or they called them Miss Greig or Miss Gamble, never Dr. Greig or Dr. Gamble, even though they'd graduated. And the newspapers were so intrigued that they wrote almost every day about what they were doing in the hospital. So I was able to find out. It's a bit like our emergency wards now. You know, the people that came to the hospital were in dire straits. They were either, you know, they'd been bashed up or hurt themselves badly, or they were drunk and disorderly. And there was a lovely report of one of the women treating a man who was very large and violent and drunk and disorderly, and she steadied him with her electric battery.
1: Oh, God. So let's talk about the Queen Victoria Hospital. Melbourne already had the women's hospital, but there seems that there was a need for another hospital for women. Why was this?
0: Well, even the women's hospital wouldn't allow these women to work. None of the hospitals wanted a woman doctor. So even the women's hospital, which had a committee made up of women, wouldn't allow them in. And on one occasion, they let a man in instead. And one of the women on the committee was heard to say, he'd be quite handsome if he had a moustache. So, you know, they were just pretty prejudiced themselves. And so these women, the first 11 women who graduated, realised that there was only one way they could get a job, really, which was to start a hospital for women, run by women. And they had a couple of models of those because there'd been one started in New York and one in London. And the woman who really was behind all this in Melbourne was Dr. Constance Stone. So she was really the first doctor in Melbourne, but she hadn't been able to graduate from Melbourne University. She hadn't been allowed in before the Greigs, but she had gone off to Canada and got a medical degree there and then worked in London in the Women's Hospital in London. So she came back and practiced in Melbourne. And when these 11 women had graduated, including her sister, younger sister, she got them all together in her house in East Melbourne and said, I think we should start a hospital for women run by women. And they all agreed immediately. And they then worked in the hospital, although it started in an absolutely tiny way. Her husband was a doctor and he was also the pastor of the Wesley Church in Melbourne. And they had a little hall next to the church, which he gave them to run their so-called hospital. So they treated poor women who came in and didn't have to pay unless they could just give a gold coin or some food or something. And they just saw all these patients and asked women to bring little bottles and they'd make up some medicine and put a label on it. And that's how they started.
1: And I suppose back then, I mean, the women who needed to go to hospital, I guess many of them would have definitely preferred to have a woman doctor rather than a male doctor.
0: Well, they absolutely did, because when they went into the hospitals of the day, the professors and the students would come around and have a good look at whatever was going on. I mean, even if it was a female complaint or something, and they found that, you know, highly embarrassing. So they were just absolutely thrilled to find a woman doctor, and they'd absolutely flock to this tiny little hospital. They're just, crowded out in big queues outside the door. Also because, they were treating them without money if they could have, unless they could afford something. And then over time, the hospital grew. They created what they called the Shilling Fund. They got a lot of well-known people to help raise the money. And committees were set up in each suburban country towns, and also collecting in Melbourne through Coles Book Arcade. And if you could give a shilling for the hospital, that's what you did. And over time, the Shilling Fund raised enough for them to buy some premises in the city near the old, where the old Mint is now in William Street. And they had a big opening for the hospital. It only had 9 beds, but it had a lot of outpatients. And again, it grew and grew over the years, and in the end, a long time later, it ended up after the Second World War, it ended up in on the corner of Lonsdale and Swanson Street, where the QV Centre is now. That was the Queen Victoria Hospital then, when it was one of the biggest hospitals in the Southern Hemisphere. And then eventually, in the 1980s, it merged with Monash Medical Centre. So it grew to be a very, very influential hospital.
1: I imagine too, Iola, in those days when more female graduates would have been coming through medicine and also looking for work, that it would have been a great place to go and get a job as a woman doctor when the other hospitals didn't want to know about you.
0: Yes, it certainly attracted women, although a lot of them also went out and started their own practices, particularly if they married. It was easier to sometimes have a practice at home or, with the support of their families. The Greggs never married. Two of them had, Jane and Janet had proposals, but they didn't marry. They stuck to their pact. Only my grandmother broke the pact. But yes, some of these women doctors had their own practices, and some of them travelled, in those days by horse and cart and horse and buggy and whatever. And yes, they were quite adventurous.
1: Iola Matthews is with me, a former Age journalist, and she's the author of The Remarkable Greggs Sisters. So let's go back to Floss. She went to the University of Melbourne at the age of 16 to study arts law in 1897. She was the only girl in the course. What was her experience of university like?
0: Well, just like the older sisters who, when there was hostility about women studying medicine, there was hostility to the idea of a woman studying law. She was the first one. She was only 16. And the Summons, which was the journal of the law students, wrote, "Women lawyers would mean the substitution of emotion for pure reason as the groundwork of all legal argument." So they railed against her, but she kept her head down and was just polite and did her work. And the opposition faded away. So there were very few students in those days at Melbourne University or in law, but she put her head down and she eventually passed with honours. But she couldn't practice because the law didn't allow for women to be a lawyer. And fortunately for her, one of her lecturers was also a member of the state parliament, and he introduced a piece of legislation that would allow a woman to also be a lawyer. And that was, when she graduated, she then was able to go and do her articles, which she did at a firm called Cornwalls, which still exists today. And then when she'd done her articles, she was able to be admitted into the as a barrister and solicitor and practice law.
1: Did she find plenty of clients and people willing to put their faith in her?
0: Well, she found plenty of clients, but she decided to only work as a solicitor, not a barrister, because she didn't think she could get enough work as a barrister. It would only be women who would come to her. But she specialised in working with women and issues to do with women and children. And she got a lot of work, and she also became a very prolific public speaker. It was the time of women's rights, women votes for women. There had been at Federation in 1901, women had got the vote nationally, but they didn't have the vote in Victoria. So she and her older sisters were active in the campaign of votes for women in Victoria, and she was speaking on platforms with members of parliament and people like Vida Goldstein, who was the leading suffragette of the day. And she became so busy with her work and her public speaking that she had a kind of breakdown. There isn't much written about it, but we suspect that's what happened because she just stopped working and she was reported as being recovering in a place in the

0: country, and that lasted for a couple of years, and then eventually she came back to work.
1: So we mentioned that Clara broke the pact, which is why you're here, Iola. But did the sisters ever, question or maybe, I mean, I don't know about regret. It sounds like they had astounding careers. But I mean, do you know if there was ever a kind of a yearning or a wishing that maybe they'd also been able to marry and have children?
0: Well, I don't have anything, we don't have any personal diaries or letters about their feelings, unfortunately. Mostly I just had to find out things through newspaper reports. But I don't think that they regretted it because they had such very, very busy careers. They were incredibly, productive. And also, they spend a lot of time with other women in similar situations, some of whom were married, some of whom had decided not to marry. And they sometimes went on holidays with them. Floss travelled a great deal with some of the other pioneering women in different fields. And also later on, they all were involved in founding the Lyceum Club and another group called the Catalysts. And those were for women who were either professional or wanting to be involved in serious matters. And that's where they sort of went for their meals and met their friends and entertained people, and they were home away from home. So I know my father always said that they were not interested in domestic matters at all. His mother could barely cook, and even my grandmother would sit and read a book rather than cook dinner. And they weren't interested. They often lived in boarding houses and places where somebody else would do the work. So I think that they enjoyed the life they'd chosen. They had very fulfilling lives, and yeah, I don't think they really regretted that. When they came to my father's house, and were interacting with the three children of my grandmother, he said they were rather strict, and they would tell them children should not speak unless spoken to at the dinner table and things like that. So they weren't really very maternal.
1: They weren't taking joy in all the cute things that the kids might have said by the sounds of it. Now, Iola, you are the founder of the Women's Electoral Lobby. You were very much involved in the second wave of feminism yourself. How much were you inspired by these stories of your great aunts?
0: Well, I'd like to say I was inspired at the time I was involved from the 1970s on, but I really didn't know much about them until I wrote this book. And then I started to admire them and think it was interesting that they were involved in women's rights as well so much earlier. The way in which I became interested in them later on was that I heard that Cornwalls, which is in Melbourne, had something about Floss Greig on their website because she did her articles with them. And I contacted Cornwalls and to see if I could go and find out more. And they said to me, could I come and speak with the board about her life? And then we went into lockdown. This is about 2020. And I couldn't go and speak to the board, so I decided to do a bit of research. And that just grew and grew into a little booklet about Floss by herself, which I gave to Cornwalls, and they published to give to their staff and some of their clients. And then I thought, well, at some stage I'll write about all the sisters and not, and you know, tag that onto the book about Floss. But then later on I became involved in writing a book about my husband, and then I went back to it and finished this one last year.
1: Well, what a story, and I guess what an inspiration to us all to think about these women who really sort of, fought against all the expectations that society had of them. Iola, thank you for telling us their story here on Nightlife tonight.
0: Thank you very much. Pleasure.
1: There's Iola Matthews, former Age journalist and author of The Remarkable Greig.

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4: And you are on Nightlife on ABC Radio. Now, those of you keeping a bit of an ear or a little bit of interest in what's going on,

0: In the AFL finals, the news is that Fremantle have defeated the Sydney Swans. Fremantle 12-11-83 to Sydney 10-11-71. As Joanne says on the SMS, oh, I bet little Tommy will be excited now. Can't wait for him to ring in, hopefully, tonight. You know, I'd be an Adelaide Crows fan. They're out. But I've adopted Freo now in the hopes that our youngest quiz caller, 12-year-old Tommy from Fremantle, gets to see a win. So, yes, I'm hoping Tommy rings in again to Joanne. And we've got the Freo theme song ready for him again tonight. That'll be when we get to the Mighty Challenge. What we're going to do now, well, what I want you to do, Nightlifers, is have a listen to this.
1: Red, you could be the finest woman on this earth. I'm contemptuous of something inside of you. You either can't help or make no attempt to. Your so-called strength, your prejudice against weakness, your blank intolerance.
2: Is that all?
1: That's the gist of it. Because you'll never be a first-class human being or a first-class woman until you've learned to have some regard for human frailty.
0: Well, that's Cary Grant in the Philadelphia Story. Did you pick his accent? Do you think he sounds more American or maybe more British? The answer is a bit of both. That is the sound of something that was known as the Mid-Atlantic accent, and Hollywood embraced it during the 1930s and 40s. No one actually grows up speaking this way. So why did film stars suddenly start talking like this? Well, we're going to find out in a moment. I am also keen to get a handle on the hardest accents to master. I wonder if you've been watching a film and been distracted by the accent, if it's not quite right. Maybe you've been really impressed with someone's accent. Give me a call with your best and worst examples on film. Now, Natasha McNamara is an accent coach who helps stars perfect the Australian accent, as well as teaching Australian actors to perform with an American accent. And she's going to explore all of this for us. Hello, Natasha.
3: Hello, Suzanne. How are you?
0: Very well indeed. Okay, I want to start with the Mid-Atlantic accent. I must admit, I got this idea a few weeks ago. I was watching an episode of QI and they were asked a question about this Mid-Atlantic accent. I thought, well, that sounds interesting. So where did this hybrid of British and American come from?
3: Okay, well, if you've ever seen a movie from the 1940s, you know, that old-timey voice from the golden age of Hollywood, that is the Mid-Atlantic accent. And what it is it's a mixture of standard American and RP accent. RP accent is received pronunciation. It's that very posh English way of speaking. And so it's a mixture of standard American and this RP accent. And no one's born with this accent. It's a completely made-up accent, which is interesting. It has no geographic region. It's the old Hollywood film accent that studios really embraced because and wanted the actors to use because it had no regional differences. And what a regional difference is, you know, there was no Southern American or New York or Boston. It was a real hybrid accent that was clear. It was, it also held, an elitist attitude about it because it was clear and they wanted people to be able to really connect with it as well. So, yes, it's very, it's interesting, isn't it?
0: Do you think it was, I mean, was it about appealing to, say, British audiences who might have been put off by very strong regional American accents? I mean, how much of it was about pleasing certain sectors that that Hollywood hoped would go and see these films?
3: Oh, definitely. I mean, I think if we look at accents now, I mean, I'm a dialect coach, the linguistically diversity of accents we hear around us is so exciting. And I always say to people with accents, it's your superpower. But I think back in that time, it was seen as an elite, as a sort of a ticket to educate an educated sound that people could connect with because it didn't have any of those regional differences. But it was taught in posh schools as well. And certainly in certain parts of America, they use it as well. But actually, in my research, I found that an Australian helped to create it.

0: He was a Columbian University lecturer called William Tilley, and he actually really formalized and advocated for this accent. And he believed it was a world English, a standardized, prestigious form of speech for the educated elite. And so he really encouraged it. And one of his students, Edith Skinner, who I actually have her book sitting on my desk, she really formalized the accent. And if you look at the book, you can see that in the book, she's embraced this mid-Atlantic accent. So, yeah, so I think it was a sign of prestige and education. Yeah.
1: Natasha, a couple of my listeners saying, well, I loved it. Philip, who's saying, I always thought the American actors of that era had neutral accents. It drives me crazy these days listening to the very strong accents, very hard on the ears. Margaret Ann says, I like the mid-Atlantic accent used in the old films because it's always very clear and very easy to
0: Yeah.
1: understand.
0: Well, that's exactly right. And that's what was the attraction of this accent, that and they wanted people to connect with it. People from England, from America, they wanted them to be able to identify with the actors that had this accent. So, yeah, it was such a different time. I mean, now when we think of accents, we're really embracing a much more natural sound, a much more regional sound. Yeah.
1: Well, let's have a bit more of a listen to this is Katharine Hepburn from the Philadelphia Story.
2: Mother, I thought you'd gone home ages ago.
3: I know I should have, but I've been having such a good time.
2: Everybody should have a good time.
3: Darling, what's come over you?
2: Oh, it's just that a lot of things I always thought were terribly important, I find now, and the other way around, and oh, what the dickens. Connor, you're thirsty and the night is young.
1: Yeah, there's a bit more of that mid-Atlantic accent on Nightlife. We've got Natasha McNamara with us, who is an accent coach. So is it still used? I mean, do we hear it pop up anymore? Have you ever been asked to teach it?
0: Yes. I mean, I remember doing The Sound of Music. And in The Sound of Music, of course, which is about the talkies, the characters use that mid-Atlantic accent. But one of the main characters, the female character, very famously says, I think her name's Lena Lamont, says, I can't stand it. What's the matter with my voice? And her dialect coach says, very famously, I can't stand it. I can't. And she goes, I can't stand it. And so there's that in that accent as well. So, yeah. Yes, I have used it, particularly in Singing in the Rain when I worked on that. Yeah.
1: Well, here is a modern example. Elizabeth Banks played Effie Trinket in Hunger Games, and she said she based her voice on the mid-Atlantic accent, so not quite British, not quite American. Take a listen.
4: Now, the time has come for us to select one courageous young man and woman for the honor of representing District 12 in the 74th annual Hunger Games. As usual, ladies first.
1: So that's a good example. You couldn't really pick exactly where that accent was from, would you?
0: No, and when I was reading about that, I mean, her character from the Hunger Games is a wealthy, out-of-touch elite character. And so Elizabeth said she listened to a lot of the old movies like Philadelphia Story to create this accent. And she said she worked really hard on it and sent a lot of recordings to the director. And in the end, they settled with what we just heard then, which I think she does really well. And it suits the character too. Yeah.
1: So, Natasha, when did it go out of fashion and why?
0: Well, I think after World War II, movies and acting really changed. I think with the introduction of method acting by Konstantin Stanislavski, he believed that acting was about truthfulness and it was all about holding a mirror up to nature. And so that's when we saw a real shift of more natural, more realistic dialogue. And And I think people embraced their natural sounds of their own voices and their own accents to create that truthful storytelling. Yeah, so there was a real definite shift from this sort of almost artificial accent into more naturalism. Yeah.
1: I'm just thinking, Natasha, even when you go back and you hear clips of Australians 50 years ago or, you know, Australian news broadcasters 50 years ago, I mean, they've got this very stuffy, posh accent going on. And even the Australian accent itself, it has become a lot more comfortable with itself, hasn't it, over recent decades?
0: Definitely. I mean, when you think about old Australian radio, you can hear that, you know, Australian, that accent coming through, that very English influence coming through. So, yes, it is interesting. And I think now, because we're this hybrid of linguistically diversity in Australia, I mean, I still get asked, can you change my accent? And I always say, you know, always remember your accent is your superpower. It's different, it's unusual, and people will lean in to listen. So I encourage clarity rather than, you know, getting rid of the accent, because I think it's such a beautiful part of humanity. Yeah.
1: But when you are an actor, you invariably do have to get accents right. Are some people
0: yes.
1: more naturally gifted in this area, or can anybody learn to do another accent?
0: Well, definitely. I mean, working with different actors over the years, the ones that are musical seem to have a real ability to connect with the accent. They've got a musical ear so that they can understand the prosody of an accent, the rhythm, the pitch, the intonation. So they seem to have more of an ability to pick up the accent. I think also people that are good at mimicking. I know myself, I liked mimicking people when I was younger, especially my mother. And so I think those people that are interested in mimicking and copying also have a great tenacity for picking up this accent. Yeah, but musicality really helps. Being musical helps. Yeah.
1: I'm just going to just go around a bend I wasn't planning on. Well, how and why did you get into this, Natasha? Was it the joy of mimicking your mother when you were
0: yes.
1: young?
0: Yes. I mean, when I think of my mother, I can still do her impersonation. Tashi, Tashi Poo, don't bore them. You know, and I love and adore my mother, but I always loved mimicking her. And then I think I started mimicking singers. And then I went to drama school. I went to Whopper, which isn't a cheeseburger. It's the Western Australian Academy of Performing Arts. And it was there I really was introduced to the craft of learning an accent through phonetics. Phonetics are symbols which represent sounds. And that's one way that I teach an accent is we'll write out the accent phonetically. Or I'll get the dialogue from the film and we'll write it out phonetically. So the actor has that awareness of how the sounds are made. So that can be really useful as well. And then I went to NIDA, the National Institute of Dramatic Art, and I was really influenced by some great teachers there, teachers you might not know, but Rowena Bailos was an amazing American dialect coach who would come to NIDA to work with the actors. And I found her work really inspiring. She was really about embodying the accent. You don't want the audience to notice the accent. You want it to sound natural and real. And that takes a lot of work. Yeah.
1: So
0: I was going to teach you how to do this accent too if you wanted to.
1: So which one am I going to do?
0: Oh, the transatlantic accent.
1: Oh, I think I can do that.
0: Yeah, because I was thinking a couple of good tips for it to remember is it's non-roti.
1: Non-roti?
0: No,
1: okay.
0: Yeah, I know. There's no R. So the American accent, the standard American accent, one of the defining features is definitely the rhotic R. But in the transatlantic accent, there's no R. So, for example, standard American, you'd go father. Can you say that? Father.
1: Father.
0: So that's the American or mother, mother.
1: Mother.
0: Father, brother.
1: Brother.
0: Sister.
1: Sister.
0: But in this accent, the transatlantic accent, you drop the R and you make it a schwa, which is a phonetic symbol for an unstressed syllable, like a

0: Fast.
1: Arthur's father drives a fast, smart Jaguar.
0: Good. Yeah, so it's Arthur's father drives a fast, smart Jaguar.
1: Are you all saying that at home? Arthur's father drives a fast, smart Jaguar.
0: Yeah, and just get rid of fast and go fast, because that's one of the differences as well, is getting that real ah sound. Now, the other thing which was interesting was the twang. So a lot of people think the transatlantic accent is nasal, but it's not. It has this twang, which is the epiglottis, which is just behind the vocal cords in the throat. And to get this sound, you do this. Think of the Wicked Witch from The Wizard of Oz. I'll get you, my pretties, and your little dog too. Just say that. I'll get you, my pretties.
1: I'll get you, my pretties.
0: That's right, and it's sort of that sound. And if we go back to the sentence, it's Arthur's father drives a fast, smart Jaguar.
1: Arthur's father drives a fast, smart Jaguar.
0: Yes. I mean, you can see it takes a lot of practice, doesn't it? I mean, but that twang is really important, you know. I'll get you, my pretties. Arthur's father drives a fast, smart Jaguar.
1: Now, let's bring Joanne from Mildura into it. Joanne, I don't know if you want to have a go at the mid-Atlantic accent, but you did. Hello.
2: Hi. No, I'm not going to have a go at it because I think I would sound really stupid.
0: Aww.
1: All right. Well, the offer's there, but you actually gave us a call because one of your favourite kind of, I guess, accent mismatches. Tell us what it is.
2: Is Sean Connery in Hunt for the Red October as the Russian submarine captain with his Scottish accent?
0: Oh.
1: Now,
0: right.
1: I have a little bit of it to play.
3: What gives you the right to fire on my ship? Your signal said nothing. Of a torpedo.
0: Ooh.
1: Well, is he even trying to be a Russian there, Joanne?
2: Well, that's what his role was in that film.
1: Yeah.
2: Was he was a Russian submarine captain. And that one, every time they rerun that film, we sort of laugh hysterically at it because he's such a mismatch.
1: Yeah.
2: And he did, and my husband says he gets away with it.
1: I think Sean Connery got away with a lot, didn't he?
0: Yes.
1: Thanks, Joanne. All right. Well, Joanne didn't want to play and try the accent, but Joanne, thank you very much. If any of you want to ring up and maybe we can see if Natasha can teach you the mid-Atlantic accent, go on.
0: Yeah.
1: If you game, 1-300-800-222. Now, look, Natasha, the Australian accent, notoriously difficult. You worked with Taron Egerton in Apex, which came out earlier this year. How did he do?
0: Look, I thought he did a really good job. Now, he's a Welsh actor, and I did the preliminary groundwork, which means I built the accent from the ground up. And, I mean, he said himself it was an actual nightmare to work on. He said it was one of the hardest accents he's ever had to do. It was really tricky, and I think when I was working on the film, they actually didn't want to do it, but he really convinced them to do it. And they made the character from the UK who that he lived in Australia. So that sort of helped a little bit. But definitely with the Australian accent, it's quite far back in the mouth, and Taron's accent is more forward in the mouth. So we had to really practice that, you know, the way Australians speak, it's sort of laid back, pulled back, sort of falls back in the throat. The other thing that we played with, you know, not letting any flies in. You know, that way of speaking, you know, not letting any fly, not moving the mouth too much, almost like a bit of a ventriloquist. That was helpful. And Taron thought it was so much fun when we'd pretend to be drunk sometimes, you know, to sort of speak a little bit more Aussie. And so, but I think he did a really good job. I really do.
1: All right. Yeah. Well, let's take a listen. There wasn't actually a whole lot of talking in the film, so we made a montage of him.
0: Oh, good.
4: Oh, bloody hell.
5: It's like I'm in pain if I don't get out on the river once or twice a week. My mum brought me out here when I was a kid. You're bringing the Aussie home. He was from around here, right?
4: No.

0: worries.
1: Eat some food, get the gear, and then go.
2: It's a drastic bummer.
0: Yeah, to the canyon?
1: Yeah.
0: Well, the easy way or the hard way?
2: I think she's okay, fellas. Looks like she's got everything she needs.
3: I mean, if I was hearing that for the first time, I'd say Aussie all the way, but here he is talking about doing the accent.
4: It's an actual nightmare. It's so hard. It's all very back-placed, so it sits kind of further back than my accent is naturally placed. It's one of those accents that people advise you against doing because it's a tricky one.
3: Have you seen any films, Natasha, where you've gone, they just shouldn't have even bothered, like it was so bad, the attempt to do the Aussie accent?
5: I mean, I feel bad saying that, but I mean, definitely... I mean, Meryl Streep, who I love, by the way, please don't get me wrong, but I mean, when we think about a dingo took my baby, I mean, that's been parodied for so long. But I mean, I think it's the situation. She might not have had enough time to work on the accent, but that's one that definitely stands out. Yeah, Meryl Streep in you know, A Dingo Stole My Baby. Yeah, that's definitely one that stands out.
3: Actually, yeah. I've heard Canadian friends make fun of that. So yes, it's kind of gone global. Now we heard Taryn there saying "bloody hell" as his way of kind of getting into it. Are there key phrases you reckon that people should use to get into a particular accent?
5: Definitely. I mean, one of the other words Taryn and I played with was no. Adding that little schwa at the beginning of the O sound gives it that Australian twang. No, no, no, if you can hear it now. So you're having a phrase. The phrase I used before was one I played with, which was Arthur's father drives a fast, smart Jaguar. Arthur's father. And getting that reduction of the mouth and the lips, the sound falling back into the throat, the flatness of the Australian accent as well, that really helped. Yeah, definitely having a word, having a phrase. People sometimes sing the accent, like sing it in the Australian accent to get that sound. Walking around speaking in the accent is excellent as well. I mean, I always say to students to stay in the accent on a film set, and Taryn definitely did that. He stayed in accent on the set most of the time, actually, to maintain that accent and the truthfulness of it all.
3: Natasha McNamara is here. Natasha's an accent coach. Now, one Australian accent that gets a lot of praise, and I could not believe it when I found out she wasn't Australian, but it was Caitlin Dever in Apple Cider Vinegar. Take a listen.
6: When I said people like me, instinctively, that's not totally... factually correct. I try really hard. Like, really, really hard for them to like me.
3: Natasha, would you agree? Her rendering of the Australian accent I thought was amazing.
5: Oh, incredible. And I remember when it came out, we were all just astounded by the work she did. And she actually worked with a colleague of mine, Jenny Kent, who actually did... I trained with at NIDA, and she said she learnt the accent by memorising it almost as if it was like a song, and that she really practised the throatiness of the accent and how Australians also drop the R's, so that was something she talked about. But definitely that O sound, she said, was one that she found really tricky, the sound that we talked about before, the no. No, no. But I know she worked really hard on that accent, and she's musical as well, so that makes sense that she had such a great ear for this accent. Yeah, I thought she did an amazing job.
3: Ruth has given us a call. Ruth, greetings.
7: Hi, Ruth. Good evening. How are you? That's good. I've done a lot of work in musical theatre. I've done ballet and a lot of direction and choreography and stuff. And I've directed shows, we can usually get accents. We listen to movies or we listen to people. We've got somebody to help us. But you know what the one I find the most difficult is when we do Brigadoon. When you get the Scots accent, to get the Scots, you have to actually use the dialogue from the show. We can't speak in a Scots accent with just normal words.

0: You have to use dialogue from Scots, and the hardest one to find and get and the hardest one to keep. That's what we found.
1: I completely agree. I was going to say that's probably my hardest one is the Scottish accent, definitely. Mm. Yeah, definitely.
2: Yes, yeah. Very hard. Can you give us some Scottish?
0: oh, now you're asking. I'd have to get a line from the show. I can't do it. Sorry. I need a line from the show. I must admit, I find a lot of Australian actors are really good at picking up accents. It's what you said about mimicking and musical people and being musical. Australian, when Australians are overseas, I have a really hard time when I'm with Americans or English or anybody not to start to suddenly go into their accent, their musicality or the way they use the vowels or go up at the end of sentences when we go down. That's another thing. They're going to think I'm so rude because I'm starting to talk like them, and it's not that. It's just that I hear it in my ear and I just, it's terrible.
2: Yeah.
0: Anyway, that's all I wanted to say. So thank you for letting me say it.
1: Thank you for sharing that, and you're so right. It is such a hard accent, the Scottish accent, to do. Yeah, thank you.
2: Now, we've got a few comments on the SMS. Someone says, why do so many actors trying to do the Aussie accent sound South African? Do you agree, Natasha? Oh,
1: well, yes, I do. I definitely have heard the South African. I've actually had to do a South African accent recently on a TV show. It's another tricky one. Look, I think there's can be similar vowel sounds in the South African accent and the Australian accent. Yeah, so that's why you've got to really be definitive in your listening of the accent and stick to the Australian vowel sounds and consonants.
2: Tony says that in Sam Neill's autobiography, he says, and this is about The Hunt for Red October, the director didn't want the actors to do a Russian accent, although Sam Neill did one because he thought it would be ridiculous to play a Russian sailor with a Kiwi accent.
1: Love Sam Neill. Bless him. Yeah, of course.
2: Yeah. Peter says I was the first Scottish word I ever heard when I was an apprentice. Jeff says Quentin Tarantino's bit part in Django Unchained had a comically mangled Australian accent.
1: Yes, that's a good one. Yes. Yeah.
2: And someone else saying that Dev Patel in Lion was spot on with the Australian accent.
1: That's a very good one. I absolutely agree. Mm. I was thinking of another one that often gets a lot of flack is Mary Poppins, the Bang Bang Dykes accent, the Cockney accent. I don't know if any of you have listened to that, but a lot of people say it's one of the worst accents they've heard. And he actually has acknowledged that and said that, you know, he was trying to do his best, but it was very hard.
2: Indeed. Well, Natasha, thank you for a fabulous conversation about accents tonight. Oh, just that was what I was going to ask. How long would an actor who's going to do a really good job spend practicing that accent before they're ready to go, do you think?
1: Oh, well, I mean, with Taryn, we spent a month working on the foundation of the Australian accent.
2: Intensively, is that?
1: Yeah, we would do Zoom. Like he was in Wales for a while, but we'd do Zoom sessions together, and then we met face to face. Look, I hope listeners can really hear it's a craft, and it takes time to really embody this accent and make it your own. It's actually quite a lot of work to do that, and takes a lot of courage as well. Yeah, so I think on a film maybe about a month of intense work
2: to get those accents right. Natasha, thank you so much for being here on Nightlife tonight and taking us through. It's been great to talk to you.
1: It was lovely to talk to you. Thank you so much, Suzanne.
2: All right.
1: Bye-bye.
2: Enjoy driving your very fast car. I think I've mangled that now, but I'll need to do some more practice. There is Natasha McNamara, who is an accent coach. Nightlife is thank you for all of your contributions on this particular subject. After the latest ABC News, we've got a literary lunch for you with Australian author Holly Ringland. I wonder if you've read any of her books. And The Mighty Challenge. It is only just over an hour away now. So very much looking forward to chatting with you as the night continues.
3: Good evening, Tim.

0: Orton with ABC News. The impact of artificial intelligence on the economy has come up in Question Time during a parliamentary committee meeting with the Reserve Bank. Business reporter Adelaide Miller has more.
1: There are many unknowns about AI's future impact on Australia's economy, according to the RBA Deputy Governor, Andrew Houser. He says, as it stands, the difference between the highest AI valuation and the lowest is enormous, and no one is immune. That will affect things like the cost of using the technology and future international competition. AI is driving stronger growth across global economies, but it is also impacting inflation, with the RBA admitting the growth has been unexpected, as countries race to build AI data centres and the technology to accompany them.
0: ASIO Director General Mike Burgess says he wouldn't rule out the possibility Iran may want to kill prominent Jewish Australians. Nadal Mustafa reports from Canberra.
2: Speaking with radio broadcaster Neil Mitchell, the ASIO chief says he holds grave concerns an Australian citizen could be killed on shore by a foreign power. Mike Burgess says Australia continues to face an unprecedented level of threats, including state actors seeking to target Australia's Jewish community.
3: I wouldn't rule out the possibility that Iran will want to kill prominent Jewish Australians.
2: He says certain Jewish leaders have been alerted to that possibility, but there is no immediate threat currently being investigated.
0: A man has been killed by a shark at Sorrento Beach in Perth North. Jasmine Hughes has the story.
4: Emergency services were called to the beach around 10:30 this morning to reports of a shark-related incident. Authorities conducted a wide-scale search along the coastline. The beach was closed and sirens sounded as onlookers gathered to find out what happened. Witnesses told the ABC the man was swimming with a friend when he was taken by the shark. Police have confirmed the man died as a result of the attack. Sorrento Beach remains closed.
0: An Australian man accused of murdering a teenage girl in the popular Thai holiday destination of Pattaya has pleaded not guilty to all charges. ASIO editor Krishma Vyas reports from outside the court.
5: Simon Carman appeared at the Pattaya Provincial Court, handcuffed and barefoot with heavy chains around his ankles. He pleaded not guilty to all the charges against him and was represented in court by a Thai lawyer. Mr. Carman was arrested in June after the body of 17-year-old Tanchanok Donhomla was discovered inside a suitcase next to railway tracks in Pattaya. Prosecutors have charged him with four offences, including intentional murder and abducting a minor for indecent purposes. He could face the death penalty if found guilty.
0: Officials in Pakistan say at least 15 people have been killed in a bombing in the country's northwest. The powerful explosion was set off at a mosque near a building housing police officers in the KP Cake province. At least 30 others have been injured, most of whom were worshippers. Prime Minister Shabbir Sharaf has condemned the attack and expressed his sorrow over the casualties. An alliance of Indigenous ranger groups who use traditional knowledge to manage Australia's bushfires have been named as finalists for a global environmental prize. Harry Buttonshaw reports.
6: Prince William's Earthshot Prize seeks out environmental projects which positively impact Earth. 70 Indigenous ranger groups have been recognised for their targeted burns in Australia, which create an array of vegetation, reducing fuel loads, improving native habitats and reducing the risk of destructive bushfires. Among the other finalists is the Spanish city of Barcelona for its efforts to safeguard its coastline and the Himalayan Kingdom of Bhutan for how the country has embedded environmental protection into its national identity and constitution. The winner of the nearly $2 million prize will be announced in Mumbai in November.
0: Sport now. Fremantle has become the first team to qualify for the AFL Grand Final this year, with the Dockers fighting back to defeat Sydney by 12 points at the SCG. The Swans led by 28 points late in the third term, but the Dockers kicked five unanswered goals in the final quarter to triumph 12-11-83 to 10-11-71. Isaiah Dudley kicked the match-winning goal, his second of the match, with Luke Jackson and Shea Bolton also finishing with two majors each. Fremantle will now face either Hawthorn or Brisbane in the club's second ever grand final next weekend. And the Canberra Raiders have claimed their first NRLW finals victory, defeating West Tigers 6-0 at Campbelltown Stadium in Sydney. Isabella Waterman scored the only try of the game in the 16th minute, with both sides playing their first finals match. The Raiders will face either the Roosters or Gold Coast in the preliminary final next weekend. ABC News.
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8: A sunny day with winds north to northwesterly 25 to 35 kilometres an hour.

tending west to northwesterly in the early afternoon, then tending north to northwesterly in the late afternoon. A low of 13 and a top of 25 for Saturday. On Sunday, a sunny day, 14 to 27. And Monday, a possible shower, 11 to 15.

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2: Welcome to the second hour of the show, if you've already been us, or a very warm first welcome to those of you joining us after AFL coverage this evening. Fremantle knocking out the Sydney Swans, 12-11-83 to 10-11-71. A lot of excitement, I think, from sections of the Nightlife audience who were very much on board, mainly to support young Tommy in Fremantle. Very excited for Tommy, who's heading off to the grand final next weekend with his team playing. Hopefully we'll catch up with Tommy when he calls in for the challenge tonight. For those of you who are Swans fans, commiserations. Well, we've got lots coming up for you. If you're a fan of the Australian writer Holly Ringland, which I know at least one of our listeners is, she just texted in to say, I loved her books. Holly Ringland is going to be our guest in a literary lunch tonight to talk about her latest book. We'll be finding out what's been making news this week in Brisbane. We've got the Mighty Challenge. Andrew Romano will be joining us from the States. And right at the end of the show, what I wanted to ask you about was if you've had a child, been around during a pregnancy, if you had a kind of working title for the child before they were actually born and were given their name. Our executive producer, Rose, is leaving on maternity leave in another week. She's got a kind of entertaining name that she and her partner have been using while they try to agree on an actual name. I had one when I was pregnant for my son, and I'm betting a lot of people had little nicknames that they gave their children when they're in utero as a bit of a placeholder while they figured out what the name was going to be, maybe as a joke. But I thought at the end of the show, Rose is going to tell us what she's been calling her soon-to-be-born child. And I'd love to hear from you if you've got any stories. Maybe there were the names that started as jokes during a pregnancy that actually ended up being the name. Anyway, we'll explore all of that towards the end of the

0: Well, I've got a literary lunch for you tonight featuring Australian author Holly Ringland. Holly's debut novel, The Lost Flowers of Alice Hart, won the Australian Book Industry Award Prize for General Fiction in 2019. It was adapted into a television miniseries in 2023. In recent years, she also co-hosted the ABC TV series Back to Nature. You might have seen it. She also released a second novel, The Second Skins of Esther Wilding. Now Holly's back with a new book, The World Beneath Her Feet. It tells the story of Maggie Bird, a woman who thinks she's built a perfect life in London, which is thrown into disarray when she unexpectedly inherits her uncle's rewilded property in southeast Queensland. Holly's being interviewed here by Michaela Kolovsky, who has asked her to introduce us to the character of Maggie Bird.
1: Harness the imagination, if you will. It is a November day. We are on the Jurassic Coast in England, in the town of Lyme Regis, which many of you, somebody knows Lyme Regis, as many of you probably know, is famous for its fossils that tumble out of the cliffs after storms. Our Maggie Bird, when you meet her on the very first page, it's 2018, she's 38 years old, and she's at Lyme Regis Museum as a fossil and gem educator from London's Natural History Museum, who's visiting to give a lecture to school students, having lived in England for a decade and having visited Lyme Regis myself a couple of times. This is just a little side note to say that I do so love that high school students on excursions or field trips the world over,

0: are all the same. So that even when you're in a place as extraordinary as Lyme Regis, and I watch them be led along the shore to the cliffs of Black Venn, or to the church cliffs where ammonites are scattered across the shore, their geology teachers are almost levitating with excitement, and the kids are following behind them like, oh. So Maggie is with a group of these high school kids that I delighted in witnessing in Lyme Regis, multiple groups of them. She's about to step up to the lectern to talk to them about something she specializes in, which is opalization. Some of you might already know about opalization. For anyone who doesn't, it's a process that only happens, is only known to happen in this continent. And that is when deep time, so 200 million years ago, when dinosaurs died and were buried quickly, when ammonites died and were buried quickly, they were covered in sediment, and over millennia, instead of becoming fossilized into stone, in this land, they can be fossilized and they can become opal. So Maggie is fascinated by this. She's done this talk 1,000 times with the high school kids, but she can't understand why she's so unsettled as she's about to begin the lecture. She scans the crowd, and in the group of high school students, there are two that are paying absolutely no attention to her. It's, as I said, 2018, so it's quite unusual, and which is why she notices they're sharing wired headphones, so one in each of their ears, rather than AirPods or earbuds. And while Maggie's standing there, she can hear kind of the tinny beat through their headphones. They're drawing on each other's arms, they're drawing in each other's school journal, and they've got a completely captivating secret language between the two of them. Seeing this absolutely undoes her, and she kind of loses her concentration and composure, and then she can hear her own voice hanging in the air. And rather than delivering her lecture on opalization, she has realized that by watching these two high school kids, she has just said out loud to the class, "You'll never love anyone again the way you do when you're 16. Great noise. Thank you so much. That is the opening.
1: And that is where we meet Maggie Bird. So when very quickly in this book, you said she works at the Natural History Museum and she's a gem and gem educator and expert, but very quickly something happens and an inheritance calls her back to Australia and she returns to a place called Topaz Valley. So I wanted you to talk a little bit about what it means for her to return. How long has it been since she was in Australia?
0: So Maggie decided and did something that I have certainly done in my life, and maybe many of you can relate to as well. She thought that the answer to things she couldn't solve in her life was to up and leave, and that if she did that, all of those things would not follow her. And so I love that knowing laughter. Where were you guys in my 20s? So Maggie has been in London for 15, 20 years. And she has built an entirely new and beautiful life where she doesn't talk about coming from Australia, she doesn't talk about her teenage life there, and she doesn't talk about Topaz Valley. So when her beloved and yet estranged uncle, Neil, dies, in finding out about, and this is not a spoiler, guys, this is a spoiler-free event. This is in the blurb on the back of the book, so I'm not ruining anything for you, I promise. In finding out about Neil's death, she also finds out that she has inherited his land, and that a condition of his will is to that begin proceedings, she must be in, he has decreed that she must be in Australia in person to do that. So that is how she is called home to this place that made her. And it's a small town called Topaz Valley, which I made up, which is a great delight and advantage to being a fiction writer, is that if you want a little bit of flexibility with locations, You just make them up. So I based the town of Topaz Valley on the hinterland towns of the Gold Coast where I grew up, ranging from the Tweed Valley on Bundjalung country to a couple more towns north behind the northern end of the Gold Coast, like Canungra near Mount Tambourine. And Topaz Valley is an amalgamation of those places, which I have loved deeply. I grew up on the Gold Coast, and that love that I feel for how extraordinary that hinterland environment is, I think I gave a lot of that to Maggie and to the place. But the thing in being able to fictionalise Topaz Valley is I can bring many things together in one place from that amazing environment. So it's famous for an opalised fossil discovery, which is rare, but it can happen in that landscape. And it's got a volcanic lake, which, of course, in a small town is haunted. It's rumoured to be cursed. And it's full of really beautiful characters that challenge Maggie and give her the gift as a teenager of feeling seen, as small towns have a beautiful way of doing sometimes. Yeah.
1: For anyone who's read any of Holly's previous works, she writes about the land and about trees and birds and nature in a way where those they feel like characters. They thrum and they speak to you. And this novel is the same. Yeah. I wondered if you could speak a little bit about the piece of land you mentioned that Uncle Neil has left her that has been rewilded, but about what else is happening on that piece of land and what her relationship is to that land. Because when she goes back to it, it's a piece of land where she's been before. She grew up there a bit. And also what's special about the rivers and everything else she can find in the soil.
0: I was raised mostly by women. My mum's mum, my granny, and my mum, who raised me mostly as a single mother. And they raised me in their gardens. And they raised me feral and wild. They let me be a grub in the dirt. They let me and encouraged me to be outside all the time. And Mum took me hiking. Mum took me to see Antarctic beech trees up at Springbrook National Park that some of you might know that are 1,000 years old. And Granny would take me into her garden, which Granny had 6 kids. There were 12 grandkids. And Granny was denied any chance of going to school. I think she stopped going to school when she was 8 because she needed to work to support her family. So she was sorting potatoes for pennies up at Harvey Bay on the farms. And Granny wanted to be a writer. She loved stories. So the Granny that I got to know many decades after she occupied herself sorting potatoes by telling herself stories was that in her Queenslander house that she had on stilts, when Granny was down in the garden, you were not allowed to interrupt. Everybody in the family called it the fairy garden, which makes it sound a lot more delicate than it was. If you couldn't find Granny in the kitchen because she was constantly feeding a rotating circle of family, she was in the garden, and if she took you down there with her, as she did with me, she would ask you to look at what was around you and what story that was telling you. Nobody had asked me that question before. I was a kid. You know, being told to look at sort of a trumpet vine flower or a grevillea or a banksia, and of course banksia men made my toes curl with fear because of Snugglepot and thanks May Gibbs forever. And so Granny would then say to me, do you think there are other stories? Like, what other stories? So I grew up with land and story being intrinsic in me, I think. I didn't just see the natural world around me as something green and out there. It was kind of always in me because of Mum and Granny. What story is this place telling you? All of that, still on the same question, everyone here, with my answer. All of that is to say that I knew that if I was going to write this novel about a woman being called home from London to the place that made her and raised her, in this case, it's her Uncle Neil's property, an acreage

0: Just on the outskirts of this town, I fictionalised Topaz Valley. I knew that the land would hold countless stories, as all land does, and that they would be Maggie's and her family's and the millennia of families that were on the land before them. So when the family as a property comes into Maggie's family's life, it was an old banana farm. What Maggie knows about her predecessors is that after a cyclone left the banana farm in a bit of a state of disrepair, her uncle Neil and her grandmother, that she never got to know, Amelia, they worked deliberately to help the land rewild itself and return to its natural state from farming. And that's Maggie's legacy. That's her family folklore and reality and story, and all of that entwined with memory, because land holds our stories for us, doesn't it? Like, none of us in here would not be able to put our hands up if I said, is there a place that holds a story that really matters to you? And we would all have that place, right? So this is that place for Maggie. And the best that I could do was to describe and share on the page the awe and wonder of the natural world in and of the land just being itself. It didn't need to be anything other than the native flowers, the trees, the tea tree, creek and swamp doing what it does, and the fact that when Maggie was a kid, she could go with her uncle down to the creek where there's a bend and the silt falls, because that's where they could fossick and find raw gemstones. What do I need to make up? You know? That was probably one of the most joyful parts of writing this book, was exploring this land and what it meant to Maggie.
1: It's a beautiful place, a beautiful way to describe that place that Maggie's grown up. And also that she, when we experience the beauty of it through her eyes, we wonder how she could have left it.
2: You're listening to Nightlife with Suzanne Hill on this Friday night. I'm bringing you a literary lunch featuring a conversation between author Holly Ringland, whose new book is The World Beneath Her Feet, and interviewer Michaela Kolovsky. Here's Michaela.
1: There is a kind of a thread of mystery throughout this book, which we promise we won't spoil today, that Holly hangs on to all the way through the book, almost to the very last part of the book. You feel this kind of tension about what's happened. The other thing as a reader that's so interesting about this book is you've got two timelines. It opens in 2018 with Maggie, who's 38, but when we go back in time, it's 1996 and she's 16. And you know, as a reader, sometimes you read a book like that and you're like one time zone and not the other, or you want to get forward to the other place. This is that rare book where both are absolutely enthralling. But I wanted to ask you what moving between those two times enabled you to do with this story. Why was this a story that had to have those discrete sections, not just someone remembering being 16 or a dream or finding a letter about that back in the day when? Why did you have these discrete chapters that take us from 2018 to 1996 and back and forward again?
0: I have a couple of answers rushing at me. Here is something. I'm going to confess to you all that Michaela and I are really good friends. And the reason why I'm going to give you that context is because after I wrote my second novel, The Seven Skins of Esther Wilding, which if any of you have given it your time, thank you. And if you have read it, you'll know that there is quite a lot of remembering when Esther and her sister Aura were younger, and quite a bit of exploring Aura in particular around 16. And this woman here, after reading and championing that book, said to me in a text, "You are so good at writing 16. Do you know that? You're so good at it that I would love to one day read a story of yours dropped in to being 16. Mm-hmm. So in all of the inner critic self-doubt fear that comes with a new idea coming for a book, when the idea called to me that I might braid Maggie here between being 38 and 15, I have to thank you for giving me the courage to not second guess for too long whether or not I could do that." So that's the first thing. Sorry, I didn't tell you I was going to say that. You have no preparation for this moment.

0: It's okay. And moving right along. But that's the honest truth, is
1: Thank
0: that
1: you.
0: when the idea came to me, as every idea when it comes to me, if I'm not careful, as we probably all know, how many countless ideas have we lost because there's a voice in our brain saying, that's ridiculous and terrible, and you're going to fail if you try, so best not. The second thing was that there were kind of two truths that were immediate to me about this book that became the opening paragraph of Maggie's story. So on the very first page when you meet her, and the two truths are the thing that she says to the high school class in Lyme Regis about who we love when we're 16. But the other one is something she's carried all of her life that someone said to her once, which was, in every moment you live is every moment you have ever lived. And it's that idea. I'm hardly going to. Can I just tell you guys, when I got that sentence, I was sitting at home in my pajamas, and that sentence came to me at my desk, and I looked around the room. I was completely alone. I looked around the room, and I'm like, that's not mine. I had to Google it because I didn't believe that I'd made it up. So I Googled it to make sure that it wasn't. That I
1: Someone
0: wasn't
1: else's.
0: someone else's, that I wasn't.
1: It's a great line.
0: Thank you. I know, I was like, this can't be mine, surely. So I Googled it, lo and behold, that's probably my moment of brilliance for the decade. I won with that one. But it's that idea, isn't it, that ancient philosophers have been exploring and talking about forever, which is that loosely kind of wherever you go, there you are. You can't outrun yourself. There is no severance. We are who we are because of who we've been, where we've come from, everything like that. So in braiding the timelines, because I was exactly the same. We've all read those books where something flashes between this timeline and that timeline, and then we're all like, oh, I really love the other timeline more. Okay, I'll get through this chapter and get back to the one I love. And I wanted to do my best to make both as vivid and entwined and braided as possible, so that Maggie feels to you to read like you are experiencing what she is, which is that while she's 38, her 15-year-old self is absolutely present, and everything that she's not dealing with is as much in her at 38 as it was at 15. And that is the answer to a single question.
1: In the world beneath her feet, as we've just said, you would spend a lot of time with these people when they were young, 15, 16. And that time for everyone is a time of uncertainty. It's a time of wondering who you think you're going to become, wondering if you know yourself. But it's also a lot of like first love, first real friendship, or first real adventure. But also for Maggie, it's this first time of really being kind of claimed by people, by two people in particular, by a girl called Gemma and a boy called Adam. They become this great little trio of friends together. And I really, before we talk about love, because a lot of this book is about first love and the way it stays with you and what it teaches you and what it shows you about what you think love is, for better or worse. But I want to ask you first about the friendship, because that's such a pulse in this book, the friendship between Gemma and Maggie. Can you talk a little bit about how that friendship changes Maggie?
0: I think something about friendship that's maybe changing a little bit now in our collective awareness is that it can be the greatest love of our lives. And there was something really clear and important to me before I started writing this book, where I wanted to, in exploring the power and the lasting, I won't say shadow, the lasting ghost maybe of first love, even though it often doesn't feel like a ghost, it can feel so real. But I wanted to talk about the power, I wanted to explore the power of platonic first love, of how it feels to be seen and to be chosen and to be befriended by someone for the first time who is not obligated to love you. They are not your family, they are not like your cousin who is forced to, let you tag along. But it's that person that you don't know from anyone else, and they kind of look at you. It's that feeling, isn't it, when you walk into a crowded room and someone says, would you like to sit here? You can sit here with me. it's that feeling of friendship. It's how much that can change us.

0: being seen by someone and acknowledged, and what the reciprocity can do to our lives if we choose them too. And so the lasting effect of Maggie experiencing that with Gemma and her whole family and Adam, it's something that makes her who she is as much as the land and the place does. And in that way, it's the revolving circle between land, place and people when we explore what the pull of home is.
1: You don't shy away from writing about difficult things in your stories, about tragedy or trauma. For people who've read The Lost Flowers of Alice Hart know that, and The Seven Skins of Esther Wilding as well. And there is tragedy in this book, but it's not kind of as capital B big as it is, I think, in your first two novels. But there is a rupture in Maggie's family early on. I'm not spoiling it. It happens very, you know it within the first couple of pages of reading it. And I wanted to ask you, even though it isn't a, you know, a capital T tragedy, it's a rupture that happens in her family, and we start to get the sense that it reshapes the whole world for Maggie. And I wonder if you could speak about what's at the heart of that for her. What is that thing that happens to her, and what does she take away from that rupture?
0: I can't believe I'm going to quote Richard Gere, but here we are.
1: You have to.
0: I think
1: that's just how we roll
0: on
1: a Friday.
0: That's just what's happening right now. Yeah. And I'm pretty sure it was Richard Gere who I read say in an interview, "None of us get out of here alive." Yeah, girl. You remember that. Richard Gere, everyone, our prophet for the day. Yeah. And that has always stayed with me, because what he, I think, is also saying is none of us are alive without suffering. None of us get through childhood without the knocks and dents, childhood being the time that makes us and frames us and shapes who we become. The experience of being chosen for Maggie is a big one, because she knows how it feels as a child to be not chosen by someone who should be choosing her. And that's a beautiful reflection about capital B, big, tragedy and big trauma, but also that tragedy and trauma can happen from seemingly quieter and smaller things. And something like we should be chosen by the people that should be choosing us when we're little. If that doesn't happen, neglect is a very powerful pain. And I think there's a line later in the book, much later, very careful, no spoilers here, that's my policy. But Maggie says something, and actually it's quite late in the book, so I'm just going to rely on everyone forgetting that I'm going to say this by the time you get to the page. But there's just a line that she says to someone who I won't say who. I refuse, no spoilers for anyone, is very passionate about this. But she says something like, "It's come to my attention that I'm slightly aware I may have tiny abandonment issues to work on." And I think that moment when she says that at 38, nearly 39, is kind of not at all a full circle, but a full recognition of how long neglect, abandonment, not being chosen, however we describe it, how long that can stay as a belief with us, that we're not worthy of being chosen, that there's something about us that makes us defective, that makes us not good enough to be chosen. And there was another line that I again had to Google to make sure I hadn't made up, because I was like, I don't know that I can be responsible for this, that someone says to Maggie much later in the story, and she hears them say, "You were only a girl who made the mistake of misunderstanding pain as fate."
1: There's so much good stuff in this book. I'm not spoiling anything.
0: No spoilers. Everyone's going to forget everything I just said.
1: Holly, there are beautiful and complex characters in this book, from people we meet in the town, like Winston, who's a great, runs the pizzeria and has a men's shed on the farm where people come to sing in a choir and make model airplanes. It's fat gorgeous.

0: But at the heart of all of this is Neil, is Uncle Neil. And I would love you. You write so beautifully about women, you know, Lost Flowers of Alice Hart and the sisters in Seven Skins of Esther Wilding. But I'd love you to speak a little bit about how Neil came to you, but also that Neil has this gift. His gift almost is that he's worked out how to take care of himself and what he needs to take care of himself. And in so doing, he's the sort of person who can take care of Maggie in a way that she hasn't been taken care of before. And I guess I wanted to sort of nod to Neil, because you're all going to fall in love with Neil. He's such a delight. He's such a good person. But tell us a little bit about his role in this story, I think.
1: I really wanted to write about men that I love. I've written about men I don't love. And I really wanted to write about men that I love. And I think in a quiet way, it began when I wrote Sophus and Flossie into Esther Wilding's story in my second book. They were kind of the outliers of the male culture in the Faroe Islands, which is very traditional. And I really loved writing. I love writing about those of us who feel like we just don't fit in to boxes and stuff. And Neil comes from that place. And I suppose in many ways, writing about Neil and Winston and even Adam in this story is a kind of tiny little rebellion in my heart against the manosphere and against men not being able to be good and soft and lovely and love things and have joy too and be whimsical as well. To shape Neil's character, though, as a man of a certain age and belonging to a certain generation, I didn't have to look very far because I wish he was here. He'd be sitting at this table, blubbering into his hanky. I have the most amazing stepdad. And he hasn't been with my mum since I was 11, but he's known my mum since I was 11. And over the years, most recently, fully grown woman, he just keeps showing up for me and choosing me over and over and over again. And to experience that as a grown-up is very, very powerful. And when I was shaping Maggie's dynamic, her family dynamic, and I thought about who would be in Topaz Valley that would receive her and hold her and could deal with her. She's 15 when she arrives and she's good at it. And he doesn't really know what to do with a 15-year-old, but he knows how to treat her with grace and respect. And his love language is like, I'll fix your bike tyre. Come out into the shed and you can oil some tools. But that's all. She just wants to be around him. She just wants to be seen. She wants to be wanted. And that he can give her in spades. And he's there. He's there when she goes to school. He's there when she comes home. They have to have a couple of awkward conversations about her growing up. Tampons magically appear on her bed when she comes home from school. And writing their relationship was honestly, like, there are moments as a writer, I'm so privileged and honoured that this is my job and this is what I get to do, because I've wanted to do this since I was 3. So the fact that it's still bewildering to me that I get to sit, that I'm even sitting here, I'm like, are you guys sure you're in this right place? But there are moments when, because a lot of my job is also not this moment, but there are moments when, as writing being my job, I'm sitting at my desk alone, working on my laptop, and I find myself grinning. And those are the moments that I live for, and writing Maggie and Neil gave me many of those.
0: We are pretty much at the end of our time, but I wanted to ask you one last thing, just to leave people with like a little taste or a vignette, which is, what do you hope people will be left feeling and remembering when they read The World Beneath Her Feet?
1: That maybe it is possible to go home again. And maybe it is possible to turn again to love and memory that feel buried and find that they have treasure we could never even dare to imagine that we might find if we have the courage to face them.
0: Holly Ringland.
2: And Holly Ringland will discuss her new novel, The World Beneath Her Feet, also at the Sydney Writers' Festival Homegrown Weekend coming up.

0: on Friday, October the 9th.
1: This Week in... 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
0: Bringing you news about what has been making news this week in Brisbane. Craig Zonka is here. He's the co-host of Breakfast at ABC Radio Brisbane, along with Loretta Ryan. Hello, Craig. Welcome back to Nightlife.
2: Suzanne, thank you very much for keeping me up late on a Friday night.
0: You're very welcome.
2: Yeah, if it's not this, then it's my two-year-old child doing the same. And, of course, we've just started school holidays. So my five-year-old, she's at prep. And I tell you what, this year has just flown by. So this is my first year with a school-aged child in the house. Oh, goodness gracious, I'm hanging on for dear life.
0: No rest for you, either way you look at it. Now, look, AI is, well, it is in the news constantly these days, but Queensland in particular has been in the news with it this week because the AI giant Anthropic is set to build a great big data centre there.
2: Yeah, so they've signed this big lease on a $32 billion data center that has been talked about on the Western Downs. So it's going to be built by a Singaporean developer, Zera DC. Anthropic, that's the company behind the Claude platform. I don't know if you've used it, Suzanne. Like, you think ChatGPT and Claude, they seem to be the big ones, along with Microsoft Copilot and Google's Gemini. And to be honest, I'm still wrapping my head around how to use these effectively and efficiently. You know, most of the time I'm just typing in for my daughter, what would happen? What would it look like if you crossed a koala with a crocodile? And I get these random images come back to me, which probably isn't the best use of these platforms. But okay, so data centers, they've been a big talking point. Anthropic have signed this deal to be part of this massive data center. If it's built, it will be Australia's largest to date. And this is on the Western Downs. So I'm talking about Dalby. That's about 2.5, 3 hours drive to the west of Brisbane. The Premier here in Queensland, David Crisafulli, he's trumpeting the move. He recently met with Anthropic executives during a trade mission to the US.
3: To have secured Anthropic's first major investment in Australia is a massive show of confidence in Queensland. I also want to acknowledge the common sense decision endorsed by the Prime Minister to allow Queensland to chart its own path for power supply. But we must get it right, and it must be on our terms. It must add energy generation to the grid and drive down power prices for Queenslanders. It must protect local water supplies and it must respect the communities where these centres go.
2: So that's the Queensland Premier, David Crisafulli, speaking about this deal in Parliament during the week. Mm. To give you a bit of a sense as to this patch of land, we're talking about 725 hectares. Right now, it's a cattle feedlot, but it's set to be transformed to this high-tech world. Apparently, you know, it's been chosen this location because it is near energy production. We're talking about it's near three gas plants. There's a nearby solar farm. It's got good connectivity to transmission networks. The idea around power, because this is a big one with data centers. So I've gone through to get some stats for you, Suzanne. This will reportedly draw as much power as about 1.5 million average Australian households.
0: Wow.
2: Okay. So just to give you a bit of that context to it, the water use, that's the other big talking point, isn't it? And we've been backgrounded, the water take would be equivalent to a commercial office building of the same size. Ongoing use, from what I understand so far, would be equal to about that of 48 households a day. But that said, it's this issue of water that local farmers are potentially most concerned about, because this is a big food growing region of Queensland, cattle and food producing. And the other part of this is it's yet to go through local council approval. So the local mayor says it's not a done deal yet. Something to watch, but a big deal for Queensland.
0: Does the local council have the ability to override the state government on this, though?
2: Well, it would be interesting. So if the local council said no, I don't know what the next part of that process would be. Yes, it could be appealed, that decision, and then the state government might get involved. There's lots to be considered as part of this. They want it to be up and running by 2027. So we're talking about in the next 12 months.
0: Good grief.
2: So not in total, because in total we're talking about a build that would take years, but to start operations there in 2027, which I find quite extraordinary too. Yeah.
0: So, I mean, what is the kind of community feeling? Has there been much feedback from residents in that Western Downs area about

0: consideration here. The local mayor sort of said, well, we're up for the challenge. We're keen on investment. It's how we manage this correctly. So watch this space, because effectively we'll have to move pretty quickly.
1: Yeah. And interesting to hear the Premier saying this will have to actually add power to the grid. So that means that Anthropic are going to have to go and create their own power sources, doesn't it?
0: Yeah, or sign long-term arrangements to secure that's on top of what's already in use within the Queensland grid. That's how I sort of read it. But again, I'm not an expert in the field. We're trying to get all that level of detail to truly understand how this deal will work in practice. And, you know, it's a massive centre. What was it? $32 billion. To put that, you know, for Queensland right now, there's a lot of infrastructure that's being built, particularly, say, for the 2032 Olympics. You know, Olympics and Paralympics. The venue budget for that is $7 billion. So we're talking more than four times that value for this data centre, this precinct on the Western Downs.
1: Yeah, well, it sounds like there'll be a great big roof, though, if you want to stick some solar panels on it. I reckon there'll be room to put at least a few of them on there.
0: Yeah, and the technology, and because the technology's, you know, at such a rapid pace, you know, think of the discussion we've had about artificial intelligence and AI, which has been a part of our lives for a fair while now, but just how it's changed in that last 2 years is amazing. And to think that it's, you know, there's all this great technology we walk around with in our pocket, could our smartphone, but this is changing things in a huge way. And the implications of which, you know, from a regulatory perspective, we're still trying to catch up with that in many respects too.
1: Yeah, very much so. Craig Zonka is here, breakfast co-host on ABC Radio Brisbane, along with Loretta Ryan. Mango season is beginning. And if you had an odd $70,000, you might have been able to afford the first tray of mangoes for the year.
0: Oh, yeah. Now I can get excited in a big way, because nothing says summer to me, says Ed, like seeing mangoes in the shops. You know, it's just the aroma of a fresh mango. You know, you slice a mango cheek off and the juice is dripping down your arm. Like, I'm a kid from central Queensland.
1: That's what I was going to ask. Did you grow up with mangoes?
0: Yeah, there was always a mango tree in the backyard and those sorts of things. And still my in-laws have a cattle property just outside of Rockhampton. And so when we go home at Christmas time, we spend the first few hours every morning. They've got a heap of common mango trees and they're not necessarily the best eating, but the cattle love them. So we spend the first hour of our day at 6 o'clock in the morning going up and picking up bucket loads of common mangoes to then feed out to the cattle. And you should see how much they enjoy them. They sort of slurp them up and juice is going everywhere.
1: See, they're Queensland cows brought up on mangoes.
0: They are. You know, special mango-flavoured beef you'll find sometime down the track. But, yeah, so the first tray of the season, it's quite the symbolic auction that happens, has been for the last 20-odd years at the Brisbane markets. This year, the winning bid, as you said, was a fair bit of coin.
2: Our final bid, $70,000 this year.
3: Congratulations, well done. What inspired you to get involved in this today?
2: Oh, mate, we've been in the markets our whole life in this industry, so we always come here and watch it every year. Every year is a hope to get it. This year we've got our fourth store opening this Saturday. We're in a position to buy it, and buy it we did.
3: What are you going to do with the mangoes now?
2: Mate, everyone keeps asking me that. There's still a mango at the end of the day, regardless of what you pay for them, so I think a nice bowl of vanilla ice cream will be enjoyed with one of them tonight.
0: There's $70,000 here. You'd want to plate it in gold, wouldn't you? So that's local greengrocer Elijah Etry, who has become this year's mango king. Resplendent he was on his throne with cape and crown.
1: Is that what you get to do if you buy the mangoes?
0: Of course. Well, there's got to be a bit of fanfare around it. You've just forked out 70 grand.
1: 70 grand. Fair enough.
0: And it's lovely because, like I said, all the money goes to charity. This year it's gone to Red Kite, so they provide support for families experiencing childhood cancer, along with the Lady Musgrave Trust, which is doing some really incredible work around Brisbane with women experiencing homelessness. So, yeah, over $1.2 million has been raised over the last two decades of this annual mango auction. But, Suzanne, just between us.
1: Yeah.
0: These mangoes didn't come from Queensland.
1: What?
0: I know, it's
1: Where
0: not
1: are
0: quite.
1: They from?
0: They're not quite ready in North Queensland yet. They came from the territory, the NT mangoes.
1: Goodness. Well, why didn't you just wait until the Queensland ones were ready?
0: Well, because they're already hitting the markets. You know, these N2 ones are coming through.

0: You know, they'll be going to the Sydney market soon. And yeah, they are, of course, what I still refer to as a Bowen mango, the breed that's the species that commonly associated with Bowen in North Queensland. These days, you call them in Kensington Pride. And I know there's, you know, R2E2s and Calypsos and everything else, but it's still that the Bowen mango that I reckon tastes the best.
1: Yeah. Now, Craig, you were inspired by the auction of the mangoes to do a bit of a talk back on what people have bought at the charity auction. What kind of things have people ended up buying at charity auctions?
0: Oh, you would have been to a couple of these, Suzanne, over the years. And you see people, you know, a bit of competition across the room. The next thing, that hands up, scratching your nose, pulling your ear, and they've spent far too much money on something that they've got to go home and tell their better half about. Well, what have people ended up buying? Take a listen to some of the calls.
2: I've got 6 months' supply of bread, a loaf a day for 6 months.
0: Gee, that's not bad. That's pretty practical, Dawn.
2: It didn't really work out because we were at a town away from home and we just thought it was an opening bid to start it off. And so we gave it away to a friend. So we never ever got any of the bread, but a loaf of bread every day for 6 months sounded pretty good.
0: How much dough did it cost you, Dawn?
2: Very good. Oh, I think we bid some very little, like an opening bid of $15 or something silly, and no one else wanted bread.
3: I went to a charity and won a silent auction for a month of yoga. I am the worst person at yoga in the entire world. So I decided I'd be committed. I would go every single day and I hated every minute.
4: So I'm sitting quietly at work on a Friday and my phone says, you've just spent $5,500 on my credit card. And I was like, oh no, what the heck's happened? And 30 seconds later, it was followed by a text message. I've just won a set of solar panels on a silent auction at a lunch I'm at.
5: Oh, no.
6: What you need to do is take your mind back to 1992 when I'm going very well in business to go to the charity dinners. And, of course, they put the auctions on late so everyone's nicely lubricated. And your goal is to beat the next table. And I've got three young kids, and they auction off a Shetland pony.
5: Oh, okay.
6: And I said, right, I got to have the Shetland pony to teach the kids to ride. So I paid $5,000 for the Shetland pony.
0: How good is that, $5,000 for a Shetland pony? That last voice there, Suzanne, was financial commentator Noel Whittaker. He's made a living about telling people what to do with their money. He says, don't do as I do as I say.
1: Oh, that old classic line. Oh, my goodness. Well, did he end up teaching the kids to ride on the Shetland pony? Did he get his money's worth?
0: Yeah, well, they had to travel, you know, an hour and a half outside of Brisbane to go to, because he couldn't have the Shetland pony at home, could he? So twice a week they were heading out for riding lessons on the Shetland pony.
1: Oh, that's fantastic.
0: Isn't it a crack-up? Oh, so good.
1: Craig Zonka is here. Craig, have you ever bought at a charity auction?
0: I've maybe been the opening bid for a couple of things. Where you go, oh, you know, that concert tee. Oh, I wouldn't mind going to that gig. Oh, how much? Oh, just maybe I'll start it off at $50, eh? Yeah. But then I've got the self-control to then sit on my hands after that. Mm. What about, have you? Have you seen that?
1: Oh, no. I feel like I've never got the funds to be even attempting to buy things.
0: Yeah. And it's sporting memorabilia. It goes for ridiculous amounts of money. And I look at these people and go, who's got $2,500 for a T-shirt? Yeah, it's got someone's signature on it, but $2,500 for a T-shirt? What?
1: Some people have more money than sense, Craig. That has always been true.
0: Not us. No. You know, we're here
1: more
0: for the joy.
1: More sense than money for us.
0: Exactly.
1: Yeah. Now, look, I cannot believe this. Rally Brisbane, it looks like you're on a path to scoop up all the sporting premierships all over again, titles.
0: Bring it on.
1: How excited is everybody? Now, look, I'm a bit sore because, you know, I'm sort of nominally a Crows supporter.
0: Oh, do we? Well, we can talk about last weekend easily, if you'd like.
1: Let's not go there.
0: Well, okay, what about this song? I don't know if you've heard it yet. Oh, yeah, fins up. Talking rugby league here, the theme tune for the Dolphins. Come and get on board. Get on board.
1: I'm not going to get on board, but you tell me how excited everyone is anyway.
0: Well, we're pretty pumped for the team based out of Redcliffe because the Broncos, they might have won the

0: premiership in the league last year. But 2026 hasn't been so good for the Bronx. So instead, it's fins up, the red and white of the Redcliffe Dolphins, the newest team in the NRL, through to their first final series and one win away from playing a grand final. And look, there's plenty of room on the bandwagon, plenty of room on the bus, is the Dolphins CEO, Terry Reader.
1: I think there is only one team from Brisbane in the finals this year, so hopefully the other side of Brisbane want to get behind us and support us, but we're more than happy to have as many fans behind us as we can. But, you know, obviously we've got a wonderful fan base, and the two Brisbane sides, in fact, the two biggest sides in the NRL in terms of crowds, membership. So, you know, that's a wonderful result. It shows how much rugby league is loved in Brisbane.
0: So bring it on. The Dolphins, they've got the weekend off. They'll play next Friday night at the Cauldron at Lang Park against the winner of the Roosters-Sharks game.
2: And Craig, can you just, I mean, in Adelaide, you can't switch between Port and the Crows. You're a Port supporter for the AFL or you're a Crows supporter. So, I mean, can you just jump across Broncos to Finns?
0: It's really easy. Oh. Just get a different hat. Get a different jersey.
2: It won't kind of hurt in your heart to do it.
0: Oh, look, it will for diehard fans. But, you know, I'm all about just backing a winner, you know, 100%.
2: Okay.
0: But I have been cheering on the Dolphins since they entered the comp back in 2023 because my co-host, Loretta, she's a diehard Broncos fan. So I'm like, well, I've got to be contrary to that.
2: Yeah.
0: I've inducted my kids into the Dolphins camp as well. And they've got great history. Started in the BRL, the Brisbane Rugby League competition, back in 1960. So, in the code of rugby league, just jump on board the Dolphins bandwagon. And, you know, they've got a great team this year. Names like Herbie Farnworth, the Hammer, so Tabuai Fadeau, Max Plath is in great form. These are the names you just need to drop in on that casual water cooler conversation. Oh, yeah, how about the Hammers try? Whoa, wasn't he unreal?
2: I'm going to try that in the news with my producers, see how it goes.
0: And you mentioned that the AFL, and the Lions, they could be there again for their fourth straight grand final appearance. They play against the Hawks tomorrow night. Of course, they've won the last two and going for their third straight. We are the pride of Britain. And since they beat your Crows last weekend, you just need to learn that song and you'll be set.
2: No, I'm sorry. I'm not going there either. I'll get on board with the Finns. They haven't won before, but I'm going to put my money on Freo because our youngest challenge caller, Tommy in Freo, he's a diehard Freo supporter. So, you know, in support of Tommy, I'm going for Freo, and because they haven't won before. I mean, haven't Brisbane had enough?
0: No, there's always more room in the trophy cabinet. We'll add a whole other building, you know. And it is pretty amazing because when was the three-peat? Early 2000s for the Lions, wasn't it? 01, 02, 03. They lost 04. So let's hope. And Tommy, all the best, mate. Frio, well, they may make it. Who knows? We'll know a bit more on the other side of this weekend, but fingers and toes crossed that the Lions can make it to the G for the big dance next weekend.
2: All right. Well, good luck to you, Craig. Thank you for your enthusiasm.
0: Thanks. And go the Finns. Finns up.
2: You'll be very much appreciated by the league supporter last week who was upset by the content, the amount of AFL chat there was. So look, this one's for you, John.
0: We're just
2: and
0: trying
2: Kendi.
0: To balance the books, aren't we?
2: Yeah. All right. Hey, Craig, thanks so much for telling us what's been making news this week in Brisbane.
0: Thanks so much. Cheers, eh?
2: There is Craig Zonka, breakfast co-host on ABC Radio Brisbane, along with Loretta Ryan. And nightlife is that takes us pretty well up to the latest ABC News. On the other side, we have the mighty challenge. If you are keen to play on this Friday night, hop on the phones now, 1-300-800-222.
3: ABC News with Tim Wharton. Higher sustained oil prices are driving global inflation more than RBA anticipated. Business reporter Adelaide Miller has more.
4: While interest rate hikes started before the conflict in the Middle East, RBA Governor Michelle Bullock says higher oil prices have been a major contributor to inflationary pressures. Speaking before a parliamentary committee in Canberra this morning, she admits the RBA expected higher oil prices to be short-lived. Interest rates around the world are rising, with the US Fed increasing.

0: increasing rates this week, and local markets predicting another hike for Australia later this month. The RBA governor doesn't think inflation will return to its mid-range until late 2027.
1: A parliamentary inquiry probing the risks and benefits of artificial intelligence has kicked off public hearings. The committee has been tasked with looking at ways AI can boost Australia's productivity, while also examining potential national and cybersecurity challenges. The inquiry's chair, Labor MP Joe Briskie, says the country will only reap the benefits of AI if Australians trust the technology.
2: Australians see the upside. They recognise the benefits that it can bring. They're already using it in their daily lives to help them with range of different things, but quite rightly, they are concerned and have questions around what does it mean for my workplace, what does it mean for my kids' safety.
1: Western Australian Emergency Services are continuing to investigate a fatal shark attack at a beach in Perth's northern suburbs. A witness recalls feeling helpless after emergency services were called to Sorrento Beach after receiving reports of a swimmer in distress and a shark sighting. The man, who was swimming with a friend, died and the beach remains closed. Jackie Rapak says she and her friend were at the popular beach getting coffee when water police and the police air wing arrived at the scene. Ms. Rapak says she was shocked by the incident.
3: I hugged on to my friend. I think, you know, we were just rather traumatised at that point. I think people just didn't really know what to do, to be honest.
1: The lawyer for the Australian man Simon Carman, who's accused of killing a teenage girl in Thailand, says he denies all charges against him. He's appeared in court for the first time to formally enter his plea after remains of 17-year-old Tunchinuk Domhola were found stuffed into a suitcase and dumped along railway tracks in Thailand in June. The 45-year-old has pleaded not guilty to four charges, including murder, moving or destroying a corpse, concealing a corpse and abducting a minor for indecent purposes. His lawyer, Sorosit Pongin, estimates the case could take between 6 to 8 months.
4: According to Simon's statement today, he denies all charges. We will proceed with witness examination in accordance with the defence's duties to ensure fairness for the defendant.
1: Police say a blast in northwestern Pakistan has killed at least 17 people after a vehicle loaded with explosives rammed a mosque which was next to a police building as worshippers gathered for Friday prayers. At least 70 people have been injured. The BBC's Caroline Davies has more from Islamabad.
5: At this stage, we're still waiting to have confirmation if any group has claimed this particular attack. So there is still further information waiting to come in from the officials. Khawat district is not particularly known for having these sorts of militant attacks, but neighbouring districts are, and often in Khyber Pakhtunkhwa, we do often hear reports about these sorts of incidents of security officials often being killed. We get reports from the authorities here in Pakistan saying that militants have been killed quite often near to the border with Afghanistan.
1: Sport now. Fremantle is the first team through to this year's AFL Grand Final after coming from behind to defeat Sydney by 12 points at the SCG. Corbin Middlemass reports.
6: 28 points down at the 30-minute mark of the third quarter, Fremantle needed to do something they had never done in the club's history to book a place in the 2026 Grand Final. A Hayden Young goal after the siren at three-quarter time made the deficit 21 at the final change. Fremantle were the team that they'd been all season in the last, kicking 5-4-1 behind as they pulled off their greatest three-quarter time comeback ever. They had 23 more contested possessions and had 24-6 inside 50s in the last. The Dockers will play either Hawthorn or Brisbane in next Saturday's grand final. Corbin Middlemass, ABC Sport, Sydney.
1: And the West Tigers have bowed out of the NRLW finals after they were beaten 6-0 by the Canberra Raiders at Campbelltown Stadium in Sydney. Isabella Waterman scored the only try of the game for the Raiders in the 16th minute, with both sides playing their first finals match. ABC News.
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8: A sunny day with winds north to nor'westerly 25 to 35 kilometres an hour, tending west to northwesterly in the early afternoon, then tending north to northwesterly in the late afternoon. A low of 13 and a top of 25 for Saturday. On Sunday, a sunny day, 14 to 27, and Monday, a possible shower, 11 to 15.

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1: Nightlifers, it is time for us to play the Mighty Challenge on this Friday night. I hope you're doing well. Probably not feeling so crash hot if you are a Sydney Swans supporter tonight, but we've got a few excited West Australians in our midst. Jenny in Perth is saying, the Dockers win tonight was so exciting. My son is actually flying home from Copenhagen. He's booking his tickets tonight so we can head down to Fremantle next weekend and hopefully celebrate a very long-waited-for grand final celebration. Tommy, if you're listening, look, there he is. Tommy's on the line now. Lots of you have been texting in saying, oh, we can't wait to hear from Tommy tonight. Our Tommy in Frio, who, for example, Bernadette saying, I'm so happy for Tommy and his team. I hope they can go all the way. All right. The Mighty Challenge is what it's all about, although there might be a bit more football chat going on. Here are the categories tonight. We have That Was the Week That Was. We have Batman Day, stage names, drinks, and words that can be written using only the top row of a QWERTY keyboard. Words that can be written using only the top row of a QWERTY keyboard, drinks, stage names, Batman Day, and That Was the Week That Was. Do you fancy any of those? 1-300-800-222.
2: The Mighty Challenge.
1: Tommy, congratulations.
3: Oh my God, I'm still recovering.
1: Oh, it didn't look good there, did it, at three-quarter time or before that?
3: There were sad tears and there were happy tears and there was screaming. And, oh, my God, there was everything.
1: Okay, so where were you watching, Tommy?
3: Well, I actually had my cricket semi-final, so I missed the first and second quarter.
1: Oh, goodness. So you watched the end of the match and then you went to do your cricket semi-final?
3: No, I had my cricket semi-final first.
1: Oh, so you missed the first, the first bit of the game.
3: Yeah.
1: All right. And then did you watch at home?
3: Yeah, went home. Oh,
1: How'd you go at the cricket? How was the semi-final?
3: We won.
1: Yes.
3: But I won't get to play my grand final because I'm flying out to Melbourne on Monday night. I'm so excited.
1: Oh, my goodness, Tommy. So you are in, you're kind of in two finals next weekend, only you can't be in one of them.
3: Yeah, I'm just, oh, my God.
1: Well, Tommy, we are very happy for you, except for the Swans supporters. But even a Swans supporter says, Jan from Nowra says, say hi to young Tommy. What a win from a disappointed Swans supporter, says Jan.
3: They played very well.
1: Yeah, they did. But, Tommy, lots of our Nightlife family are all very excited for you. So let's give the Dockers theme song another run.

0: Okay, so Tommy, the plan, did you say you're leaving on Monday?
1: Yeah, leave on Monday night and then fly out Sunday.
0: Okay, so you're heading over to Melbourne. So you'll be in Melbourne for a week?
1: Yes, the whole week.
0: Oh, so you've got all the lead up and the parades and everything?
1: Yes, and sad news about the shark attack in Sorrento. That's actually like one of the beaches I go to all the time. It's one of my local beaches.
0: Oh, no. No, that's,
1: that was bad to hear.
0: That is awful news, Tommy. All right, well, let's play the Mighty Challenge. And I tell you what, you have to make sure that you give us a call next Saturday night, because I think a lot of us who maybe our teams aren't going to be in the final, but a lot of us are hoping that Freo wins for your sake, Tommy.
1: Saturday night, I'm either going to be really happy or really sad.
0: Yeah, but look, we'll be here for you. Whatever feelings you're feeling then, Tommy, we'll be here for you. Okay, do you want, that was the week that was, back

0: Mandy, stage names, drinks, or words that can be written only using the top row of a QWERTY keyboard?
1: I'll go with the week that was.
0: The week that was, very well. Yes. Question one for you, Tommy. Which Kazakhstani player won the women's singles at the 2026 US Open?
1: Oh, I'm going to have to pass on that one. I've got no idea.
0: That's all right, Tommy. All right, just stay. Make sure you stay listening for another couple of minutes because I think Paul the truckie wants to do a shout out to you.
1: I'll listen to the whole quiz.
0: Excellent. That's what we like to hear. All right, Tommy, I really hope you enjoy the week ahead. There is 12-year-old Tommy in Perth, our Fremantle supporter, who is very, very excited for what the week ahead will bring. Paul the truckie.
2: Hello, Suzanne.
0: Hello.
2: Tommy, it's definitely wharfie time now, brother.
0: Nicely done, nicely done, Paul.
2: I won't be able to do one next Saturday, though, Suzanne. So I'll have to preempt it with a Friday night one.
0: Okay. How good do you think your chances are?
2: I probably won't be able to do one Friday, actually.
0: Oh, okay.
2: This is probably the last one, but. Oh, I think they'll go all right. I think Mulderhouse seems to think they'll do all right if they keep doing what they're doing. So that's probably a pretty good indication.
0: Excellent. All right. Well, let's do question one in the Mighty Challenge. Which Kazakhstani player won the women's singles at the 2026 US Open?
2: I heard this, but I've got no chance of pronouncing it.
0: I will. Do you want to have a try?
2: No, I won't even. No, I'll just butcher it and it'll be way off. But, it's pretty hard to pronounce, I think.
0: All right, thanks.
2: I did hear her name, but I can't get me. No, I won't be able to get my lips around that.
0: All right, thank you, Paul. Thank you for the horn there.
2: That's quite all right. Go, Tommy. Good luck.
0: All right, we will talk to you next week. Now, look, amongst all of the excitement, Alex says, as a Perthy who doesn't subscribe to the national religion, my week is ruined. Every work conversation, every pub lunch, everything in WA will be dominated by this ball-kicking nonsense. Alex, yes. I do feel for you. It's just a week, though, and then it will all be over. Hello, Mario.
3: Good morning.
0: Good morning. How are you, Mario? What's going on?
3: I'm all right.
0: Yeah.
3: I'm going to pass on this one. I don't remember the name.
0: Okay. All right. Well, I'll have to let you go too, Mario. Thank you.
3: Thank you.
0: Tess in Gawler has it. Sort of Tana, but not really. Bernadette. Yes, that's the correct answer too. Peter in Sydney.
4: Hello.
0: Hi.
4: Now I don't know whether to talk more AFL or not. It's going to put people off. But I watched the match tonight as a Sydney Swans supporter, and well done, Fremantle. I thought Sydney were going to win there for a while.
0: It did look very much like it, didn't it?
4: But I just encourage all the Sydney supporters to follow the women's team. My son and I went out to Henson Park in Sydney last Sunday and watched the Giants and the Swans play in the AFLW, and that was good. So they've got matches every two weeks there.
0: Excellent suggestion. Now, Peter, which Kazakhstani player won the women's singles at the 2026 US Open?
4: I hope I get the pronunciation right. It's something like Elena Rybakina.
0: Yep, sounds pretty good to me. Good work, Peter. Yeah, Elena Rybakina was the winner there. Would you like to stay in that was the week that was?
4: I rang up because I could tonight, and I don't care if I win or lose the quiz. But I'm intrigued by the QWERTY keyboard.
0: Oh, okay. Let's see how you go with that. Question
4: two.
0: Because
4: it has four vowels in it, so it's like it should be easy to make words from it, I think.
0: Question two. Which 2004 epic movie stars Sean Bean as the Greek hero Odysseus?
4: 2000 and which year?
0: Four.
4: Oh, okay. Well, I would guess at Troy, given that I can see all those letters on the keyboard.
0: An excellent guess, Peter. Troy is the correct answer. Would you like to stay in this category?
4: Oh, why not?
0: Question three. Which ballet move takes its name from a French word

0: or a spinning top?
1: I am allowed to look at a keyboard, aren't I?
0: I can't see why not. Can't see how that's cheating.
1: Gee, now this is. I probably do know this one. No, I'm not going to get it. I probably will know it when I hear it.
0: Thank
1: I
0: you,
1: can
0: Peter.
1: See the letters. They look all good there. QWERTY-UEOP, but anyway.
0: QWERTY-UEOP, exactly so. But no, Peter, you'll have to move on if you can't do a spinning top move for us.
1: Perfectly fine.
0: Fare thee well.
1: Bye-bye.
0: I've got Tana's got it, Stella's got it, Leroy has it. Lorella has it. No, Bernadette, that is not the one. Ray in the Bay, that is also correct. And Susie, you've got it too. John in Ashfield. Hi, John.
2: How are you, Suzanne? How are you going?
0: I can't complain. John, how's your week?
2: Yeah, I'm pretty good. I had a birthday on Tuesday, so...
0: Well, happy birthday for you for Tuesday.
2: Yeah. Okay, thank you very much. And all the very best for you on next Saturday, Tommy. All the very best. Hope they do well for you, mate.
0: Wonderful. John, were you a Swans supporter?
2: Sort of a bit half and half. I've always had a soft spot for the Swans, but they'll be back next year. They've got to look. They got and they'll hopefully they'll have all their like players that had to put off with all that other. Stuff that went on, yeah, and hopefully they'll be back anyway, so they'll be strong.
0: Question three for you, John. Which ballet move takes its name from a French word for a spinning top?
2: Would it be pirouette?
0: A pirouette is correct. Nicely done, John. Yes.
2: Yeah.
0: Would you like...
2: I regularly go to the... some of the ballets
0: All right. Well, it's a good one for you then. Would you like to stay in words that can be written only using the top row of a QWERTY keyboard, or you could try drinks, stage names, Batman Day, or That Was the Week That Was?
2: Oh, might try stage names. Thank you, Suzanne.
0: Question four. By what stage name is Australian musician Kevin Parker better known?
2: Kevin Parker? Not sure. I'll have to pass on that. Sorry, Suzanne.
0: It's all right. All right. Thanks, John.
2: Okay. Yeah, good luck. Good luck, Tommy, anyway, next week.
0: Thanks, sir. Thanks, John. I'm sure Tommy's still listening and soaking up everybody's good wishes. Eric, do you care at all about the footy?
3: Yeah, I do, but Hawthorne, I'm back for Hawthorne. Oh. So go Hawks tomorrow.
0: So if it's a Hawthorne-Freo showdown, whew. You're all over.
3: I don't follow it greatly, but I pay attention to the finals and the grand final. But yeah. But I thought there's a secondary Fremantle theme song that goes, oh, free, oh, free, oh, oh, free. I think that's another one of their songs, I think. But yeah.
0: Not one I'm familiar with. But thank you. Now, do you know, Eric, by what stage name Australian musician Kevin Parker is better known as?
3: Well, I don't know, but I'll say Troy Sivan.
0: It's not Troy Sivan, Eric.
3: Oh, thanks anyway.
0: Okay, thanks for the call. Tony in Penshurst. Hey, Tony.
4: Hello. How are you going?
0: Well, Tony.
4: Yes. Well, I'm sad to see the Swans go, but I can go for the girls. I like North Melbourne, who are doing very well. The girls are... AFLW's doing very well.
0: All right. Well, everyone's got a team and everyone's got another team to go for. So none of us need to be entirely bereft.
4: And I think the girls are doing better for my teams anyway. So I've got the Roosters girls as well. They're doing better than the boys. I'm biased.
0: Now, Tony, Kevin Parker, by what stage name is he better known?
4: Tame Impala.
0: Tame Impala is correct. Nicely done. Where would you like to go?
4: I'll go for my favourite. That was the week.
0: Okay. Let's see if Tony whips through it as quickly as he normally does. Question five. hosted by Alan Cumming. Which show won Outstanding Reality Competition Program at this year's Emmys?
4: Oh, no. Alan Cumming. I don't know this one. Oh, dear. Oh. Oh, I don't know. I'm going to get bomb out. I'll go for the Jeopardy.
0: It's not the Jeopardy. Oh, Tony, no, I can't believe it.
4: Oh, I should have stayed with the other one. Anyway,
0: you never know. Thanks, Tony.
4: Always hit and miss. Thanks a lot. Bye.
0: Bye. Oh, now, Kathy knew the answer to Tame Impala and says, my son works for him doing, he's a musician and doing audio tech. Thank you, Kathy. Who is up next? It's Noel from Broadwater. Evening, Noel.
5: Hello, Suzanne.
0: Hello. Hosted by Alan Cumming, Noel, which show won Outstanding Reality Competition Program at this year's Emmys?
5: Suzanne, I haven't had a television for years and I don't follow any of the reality programs. So, good night, Suzanne.
0: Good night, Noel. Lovely to speak to you. Ray in Urunga.
6: Hello, Suzanne.
0: Hello.
6: Yeah.
0: Any ideas on this one?
6: I don't have a TV either, actually.
0: Oh.
6: And Tame Impala, is that one person? I thought it was a group.
0: Do you know, I kind of thought it was, but I don't really know.
6: No. Oh, well, there you go. So
0: we've all learned something.
6: A reality TV show is like Survivor or something like that.
0: You have to tell me.
6: Well, that's...
0: Is that your guess? Yes.
6: Yeah.
0: It is not Survivor.
6: All right.
0: Thanks, Ray.
6: Bye.
0: George in Lakemba. Hi, George.
7: Oh, good day, Suzanne.
0: Hang Hi.
7: On. I've got to take you off speaker because, unfortunately, I think I've might have perforated one of my eardrums and I've gone partially deaf in my left ear.
0: Oh, no.
7: So, hopefully it'll repair itself, supposedly, though. That's what happened. So I might have to double-check with the GP. So, I was trying to carefully clean the wax out of my ears and I reckon I might have... possibly poke a little hole in. Anyhow, enough of my troubles.
0: All right. Well, you be careful there, George, of your ears. Yes. Question 5, hosted by Alan Cumming, which show won Outstanding Reality Competition Program at this year's Emmys?
7: Well, I do have a TV, although I couldn't watch the Emmys because, of course, they're on streaming platforms, but I did actually see this in highlights later in the news. The delightful Alan Cumming hosted the Traitors, the US version.
0: You are correct, George. It is the Traitors. Where would you like to go now? That was the week that was Batman Day, stage names, drinks, or words that can be written using only the top row of a QWERTY keyboard.
7: Okay, sorry, can you get through them again? There was...
0: That was the week that was.
7: It was,
0: Batman Day, stage names, drinks... Words that can be written using only the top row of a QWERTY keyboard.
7: Oh, wow. Batman. Stage names. Oh, let's go stage names.
0: Question 6. Which English actor was born Morris Joseph Micklewhite?
7: Oh, I think it might be Michael Caine.
0: It is Michael Caine, George. Are you staying in stage names? Okay, question 7. Stefani Germanotta is the real name of which American musician?
7: I'm pretty sure I know. That's Lady Gaga.
0: It is Lady Gaga, George. Well done. Staying here?
7: Okay, when you're on a roll, ready for the fall.
0: Question 8. Which Oscar-nominated actor began his career under the stage name Marky Mark?
7: Oh, Mark Wahlberg.
0: Mark Wahlberg is correct, George. And I will give you question 9. Also in this category, I know you will get this. Which singer was born Annie Mae Bullock on the 26th of November 1939 in Tennessee?
7: For once, your faith in me might be repaid. I think it might be Tina Turner.
0: It is Tina Turner. See, I knew you knew that, George. Okay, now your choices are Batman Day, that was the week that was, drinks, or words that can be written using only the top row of a QWERTY keyboard.
7: Oh, I'll go with that. Batman Day, is it?
0: Batman Day. Question 10. Most cliffhangers of the 1960s Batman TV series ended with which 6-word phrase?
7: Oh, it's quite a while since I've seen that show. Yeah, the narrator would say at the end, something at the end, yeah. Because not all of them were cliffhangers, of course. Some of them were self-contained. So, that's right. Yes, I had to think about it. Same bat time, same bat channel. That's six, isn't it?
0: That is correct, yeah. George. Yeah. Same bat time, same bat channel.
7: I knew it was in there. I'd seen it so many times. I just had to kind of focus and concentrate, and it percolated up eventually.
0: Question 11. Which Batman villain has been played by Frank Gorshin, Jim Carrey, and Paul Dano?
7: Oh, Frank Gorshin's probably my favourite of those. It's the Riddler.
0: It is the Riddler, George. Question 12. You'll stay in here, presumably.
7: Oh, yeah, presumably.
0: Who is the most recent actor to have played Bruce Wayne in a live-action movie?
7: Oh, this sounds like it could be a trick question. the latest one to be in the series is Robert Pattinson, I think, unless Batman is featured in some other franchise. Ooh. So assuming it's not too sneaky, I'll go with Robert Pattinson.
0: It is not Robert Pattinson.
7: Aha, it is sneaky.
0: It could well be sneaky.
7: Thanks.
0: Bye, George. All right, you take care of your ear, okay? Yeah, I don't know if you heard me. Nicole in Canberra. Good evening, Nicole.
8: Good evening, Suzanne. How are you?
0: Good. I'm well, Nicole. What's going on in Canberra tonight?
8: Well, I'm not watching enough TV and film, obviously.
0: Ah.
8: Robert Pattinson was my guess. So,
0: Who is the most recent actor to have played Bruce Wayne in a live-action movie?
8: Yeah, no. Well, leave that one to the next one.
0: Okay.
8: Have a good night.
0: Thanks, Nicole.
8: Okay. Bye.
0: Muan's given us a ring from Thailand. Hello.
9: Hey, how are you?
0: Hi, doing well, thanks. You on holiday there?
9: No, I actually live here most of the time now.
0: Oh, okay.
9: So, yeah, I grew up in Queensland, but I met a lady and, got married. And
0: here you are calling in from Thailand.
9: Yeah, I still love the ABC, though.
0: Excellent, excellent. Who is the most recent actor to have played Bruce Wayne in a live-action movie?
9: Well, to be honest, I don't know. So I'm going to have to go at Alfred Smithers.
0: It is not Alfred Smithers. But thank you for playing.
9: No worries.
0: All right, nice to talk to you. Sammy in Barara Heights. Hi, Sammy.
10: Hi, Suzanne.
0: What's happening, Sammy?
10: Oh, thank goodness it wasn't the, you know, is that Friday night Shakespeare question?
0: No, that's tomorrow night.
10: Okay.
0: Oh, actually, I should mention I will not be here tomorrow night. I have a long-standing commitment to co-host my son's school trivia night. I will be doing that. Greta Jackson will be with you all tomorrow night.
10: Okay. Well, good luck, Greta.
0: She doesn't need luck.
10: I like crowd.
0: All right, Sammy.
10: So who have we had?
0: We've had Robert Pattinson and Alfred Smithers.
10: Alfred Smithers. That's the name of the part, the guest. I don't know. I'm thinking action, late, newest action man.
0: Most recent actor to have played Bruce Wayne in a live-action movie.
10: Does that mean a Marvel movie?
0: I can't really give you any further details than that.
10: Well, I'm going to go for Robert. No, because we've already had Robert, haven't we?
0: We have had Robert.
10: Matt Reeves.
0: It's not Matt Reeves. Bye.
10: Bye.
0: All right, this, I think George was onto something. This could be a bit of a tricky one. Let's see who can figure it out. Mick in Glen Iris.
11: Yeah, won't be me. Ah. So movie, not a TV series.
0: Yeah, the most recent actor to have played Bruce Wayne in a live-action movie.
11: Look, seriously, no clue. I'm just going to pluck a name from the air, current actor. Let's go Timothy Chalamet.
0: It is not Timothy Chalamet.
11: Yeah, sorry. Thank you.
0: Thanks, Mick. All right. Chris in Pakenham. Hi, Chris. Oh, hang on. The clicker's decided to take a bent against you, Chris. There we go. Hi, Chris.
12: How you going?
0: Good. All right. The most recent actor to have played Bruce Wayne in a live-action movie.
12: And it's not Robert Pattinson.
0: It's not Robert Pattinson.
12: Well, most recent movie had him in it, so I can't think of any other movies. I'll just say Will Arnett.
0: Not Will Arnett, no.
12: See ya.
0: See ya. Now, Paul from Melbourne says, you are sneaky, it's so-and-so. Paul, that is not the correct answer. It's even sneakier than that. Who's up next? Mark in Port Pirie. Oh, hang on. There you are, Mark. Hello.
13: Yeah, it was. It was actually a great win for the Dockers. I couldn't believe they won that in the end because Sydney Swan led every quarter, but the Dockers got it, won in the end by 12 points. I couldn't believe it.
0: Yeah, they did well, didn't they, coming back like that?
13: Yeah, especially in the end. Yeah, and I hope Tommy, that rang up, I hope we should let they can go all the way.
0: Well, I'm hoping, but we'll see. We'll see what next week brings, won't we, Mark?
13: Now, yeah. And what's the question?
0: The question is, who is the most recent actor to have played Bruce Wayne in a live-action movie? It's not Robert Pattinson. It's not Alfred Smithers. It's not Matt Reeves. It's not Timothy Chalamet. It's not Will, someone whose last name I forgot to write down.
13: Well, I can't figure it yet. Just played that man. It's not Michael Keaton, is it?
0: It is not Michael Keaton.
13: Oh, okay, then.
0: Okay, yeah. Thanks. Thanks,
13: yeah,
0: Mark.
13: Okay, yeah.
0: All right, I'll catch up with you another time. Ed in Perth, you are the only person who has got this right so far. You're asking the wrong generation, says someone. Well, hop on the phones if you know. Here's Frank in Doreen in Victoria. Hello, Frank.
14: Hi. Very, very sneaky question. I like it. It's great. So I was listening to the show. When you first posed that question, I went, Ben Affleck, because The Flash came in after the Batman with Rob Pattinson. However, if you watch the movie, it goes through different timelines. And who pops up out of the car at the very end? George Clooney.
0: Yes, and George Clooney is the correct answer. Well done, Frank.
14: No problem.
0: Question, do you want to stay in Batman Day? You sound like you must know your Batman, or would you like to try?
14: I love Batman. So, yep, let's stay with Batman.
0: Question 13, in which decade was the first Batman comic published?
14: It was actually published in 1941.
0: No, that is not the correct answer. I'm sorry.
14: So much for being a big Batman fan. Okay, no worries. Good
0: thanks.
14: Luck.
0: Yeah, thanks for saving us there, Frank. We were very glad to have you on board. Here's Vando on the road, 1-300-800-222. We do have a few lines free. Hi, Vando.
15: Morning, Suzanne. How are you?
0: Can't complain, Vando.
15: Yeah, they do that for once a week. Anyway.
0: Yeah, compared to Paul's, it really is, isn't it?
15: Okay, compare me to Paul. That's good. Now, if you were an architect who married the Hulk, who had a penchant for fixing things and had a busy diary, who would you be? You'd be City Planner, Susanna Banner. with a full daily planner with a punch on for a spanner. How do you like that one?

0: long has it taken you to figure that one out?
1: It didn't take that long. But yeah, anyway, never mind.
0: No, it's nice. It's nice. I just wondered if you've been working on it for a while.
1: Oh, not a while, no. Yeah, this morning I thought I'll ring tonight.
0: Okay.
1: And so between bacon and eggs and bed. So what's that? I don't know, 40 minutes?
0: Very nice. Very, very nice, Vando. Now, in which decade was the first Batman comic published?
1: Look, straight up, my head went to 1930s and well, mate, just before with the 1940s, so I'm guessing definitely 1930s.
0: 1930s is correct, Vando.
1: Oh,
0: well done.
1: Yeah, Vando's got one. You know what I thought? Yeah, because normally this is like Groundhog Day speed dating, what you and I have got. You ask me a question, I say something wrong. Next! What the hell?
0: But what's different to speed dating is that we keep doing it again. Like, we don't write each other off permanently. Yeah.
1: That's thanks to my tenacity. That's it.
0: Would you like to stay in Batman Day, Vando, or try something else?
1: Oh, no, let's go to Batman Day.
0: There is one more question left.
1: Adam West. No, I don't know. Come on, let's go.
0: Why don't I ask the question first? Question 14. Who played Mr. Freeze in the 1997 movie Batman and... You could let me finish the question, Vando.
1: Okay, sorry.
0: Yes, you're correct. It is Arnold Schwarzenegger. And the question was, in full, who played Mr. Freeze in the 1997 movie Batman and Robin? Right, well, that's Batman done. You can have drinks, that was the week that was, or words that can be written using only the top row of a QWERTY keyboard.
1: We'll go with Bare Perth of War, which is drinks, please, Suzanne.
0: Okay. Question 15. What gas makes up the bubbles in a glass of champagne?
1: Probably CO2, carbon dioxide.
0: Carbon dioxide is correct, Vando.
1: Go Vando.
0: I mean, this is three, Vando.
1: I beg your pardon.
0: What's your PB again?
1: I think about four.
0: Oh, all right. Do you want to stay in drinks and see if you can get another one?
1: Yes. Perfect water, Suzanne.
0: Question 16. What are the bubbles in bubble tea made from?
1: Oh, I don't know. You get that at the sushi train, don't you? Yeah, I don't know. Do you know when you turn on the tap real quick? And you get the bubbles in the water, like if you're cordial and that.
0: Yep.
1: Poor man, squash. It's not that. I don't know. NOS, NO2.
0: No.
1: No.
0: NO.
1: That's pretty good, Suzanne.
0: Thanks. I was quite pleased with that. All right. Okay. We'll talk to you next time, Vando. Bye. We have another Suzanne who has it. Eric has the answer to this one. Leroy in Perth knows what it is. So does Tana in Bella Vista. Right. Kylie in Daysdale. Hi, Kylie.
2: Oh, hello there, Suzanne.
0: How are you, Kylie?
2: Not too bad. I've got a bit of cellulitis at the moment. I'm battling, so I've got to go and get an ultrasound done to see how things are going at the moment. But
0: all right. Fingers crossed for you, Kylie, that everything works out okay.
2: Thanks very much. Yeah.
0: Now, Kylie, do you know what the bubbles in bubble tea are made of?
2: No, I wouldn't. I wouldn't know, love. Thanks.
0: Have you ever had a bubble tea?
2: No, I never. I'm not a tea person, only a coffee person.
0: Fair enough. Thanks, Kylie.
2: Thanks very much.
0: Bye. I mean, it's not really tea-ish in the way we think of tea, is it, the bubble tea? Something else entirely, really. James in Frankston. Hello, James.
3: Hello, Suzanne. How are you? Okay. That was quick.
0: Oh, I mean, a bit.
3: Sorry.
0: 16. What are the bubbles in bubble tea made from?
3: I believe it's tapioca, isn't
0: it? Tapioca is correct. Have you drunk bubble tea, James?
3: Once.
0: What did you think?
3: Oh, yeah.

0: hit or miss. Hit or miss, I prefer just the Yorkshire tea.
1: You're one of those Yorkshire tea fans, are you?
0: I am. Mm. It's the only tea I drink. I can't stand tea, and my mum and dad drink it. And dad insists on having it when he comes over, when he comes back to Australia. And yeah, I've actually gotten a taste for it myself. So there you go.
1: And so how did you get onto it? Do you have like English heritage or Yorkshire heritage? Or?
0: Yeah, well, dad's English and my mum's Australian. But yeah, so my dad lives overseas in the Middle East, and that's actually where it's made, in the Middle East.
1: You're kidding. So, it's not made in Yorkshire.
0: No, it's apparently made in the UAE.
1: Ah, that's
0: there
1: interesting.
0: Yes.
1: There was a bloke here at work a few years ago. Like, we used to have these fights because he was trying to get me to get onto the Yorkshire tea, but I was sticking with my own, and he never did convince me, although I did try a couple of cups, but there you go.
0: No, not your cup of tea. Obviously.
1: No, not my cup of tea. No. Now, Paul just wants to understand a bubble tea a bit more. What is it? Is it a soft drink or what? I have never heard of it. James, have you got a good explanation as to what a bubble tea is?
0: Sweet drink, really? Mm. I say it's more of a sweet drink with different flavourings in it. It's, I mean, people have them all the time. But it's not my thing, I'm afraid.
1: That's right. It's got all these little balls in it made of the tapioca. It's very, very popular. A lot of the kind of the Asian food drink, the drink shops sell the bubble tea.
0: Well, I'm actually at work at the moment in the city, in Melbourne, and there's heaps of the bubble tea places here. But when you actually, with the bubbles, the actual tapioca, they burst. And I think that's what the... why everyone likes it, actually. It's maybe a textural thing that they like bursting in the mouth type.
1: Mm.
0: So, yes. But I always notice that they never drink all of it. They only drink they drink about three quarters of it, and there seems to be cups of empty bubble, you know, almost empty bubble tea everywhere.
1: There definitely are, aren't there? Okay, James, would you like to stay in drinks? Would you like words that can be written using only the top row of a QWERTY keyboard? Or we do have a few more. That was the week that was questions left.
0: I'll try that was the week that was.
1: Question 17. Rapper Macklemore has been dropped from which English musician's US tour?
0: Ed Sheeran.
1: Ed Sheeran is correct. Actually, if we've got time, we'll talk about that a bit more too with Andrew Romano next hour, and we'd have our US cross. Do you want to stay in that was the week that was, James?
0: Yes.
1: Question 18. Which medical drama set in Pennsylvania had 25 nominations at this year's Emmys?
0: Oh, no. No, I like that Widow's Bay show. I know it wasn't that because that's not the hospital, but that won a few. I cannot think for the life of me who won what the show was. No, I'll have to.
1: Oh, sorry, James.
0: Suzanne, no problem.
1: Talk to you another time, James.
0: Thanks, Suzanne. Good luck tomorrow as well.
1: Thank you very much. Joyce has it, Joe has it, Tana has it, Suzanne has it, Annette in Perth has it, Jim in Campbelltown has it, Sam in Harvey. Hello, Sam.
2: Good morning, Suzanne. How are you?
1: I'm not bad, Sam. Do you watch a lot of telly, or are you one of these people without a TV?
2: What's that?
1: Do you have a telly?
2: Yeah.
1: Oh, you do. So do you watch much?
2: No.
1: No. Okay, question 18, Sam. Which medical drama set in Pennsylvania had 25 nominations at this year's Emmys? Maybe you read about this.
2: That'd be E.T.
1: It's not E.T. I'm sorry, Sam.
2: All right. Thank you.
1: Okay. Good to chat. Shane in Singleton. Hi, Shane.
3: Good morning. I was doing all right there. I had CO2. I had Arnold Schwarzenegger and tapioca, but unfortunately I don't know much about medical dramas.
1: You didn't watch the Emmys?
3: No, I didn't.
1: Right, do you want to have a guess?
3: I've got no idea. I'll

0: Now, Mike, it says you're on the road. Are you somewhere in WA? Are you a Dockers fan? I mean, clearly you are.
1: I am. Yeah.
0: Okay.
1: And, I'm hoping Tommy is going to convince one of his parents to give up their ticket and send me. I'll show you the top.
0: All right, Tommy, if you're listening, the offer's there. If your parents don't really want to go, Mike will take you instead.
1: And I'll sing that all game long.
0: Wow. Okay, so yeah. Mike, where are you going to be watching it then?
1: Hopefully I'll be home from my run, and I'll probably watch it at the pub or something.
0: Okay. All right, looking forward to that. Well, whoever you're with, will they get to hear that song all afternoon?
1: maybe for a couple of minutes before I'm removed.
0: Okay, Mike, question 18. Which medical drama set in Pennsylvania had 25 nominations at this year's Emmys? You still there, Mike? No? He's gone very quiet. Oh, I think he just wanted to ring and sing, not to partake. Hi, Tony in Canberra.
2: Gosh, love the show. And the quality of the audience is just really, really good.
0: It is, isn't it?
2: No, it must be fun hosting it.
0: It is.
2: Jeez. Now, right. I'm not going to get this question at all. I don't watch telly at all, except when the footy's on. And St Kilda are playing. I've got no idea about the Emmys, and I don't really care, to be honest.
0: Okay. Well, you know, if you'd cared, though, Tony, you could have got the question correct and, you know.
2: Yeah, but there's only 24 hours a day, and I've only got one brain.
0: Yeah.
2: And most of us involved in other, more involving things, and human-to-human thing, real face-to-face stuff.
0: Right. Living life, basically, Tony.
2: Indeed, even reading a bit.
0: You don't
2: say. Playing music, creating music.
0: All right, well, it's very full. You sound like a Renaissance man. Tony, I'll have to let you go, though.
2: That's all right.
0: talk to you another time. Let's go to Jim in Heathcote. Hi, Jim.
3: Hey, how are you?
0: Jim, did you watch the Emmys? Do you know which medical drama set in Pennsylvania had 25 nominations?
3: I think I've got an understanding of it. It's the pit.
0: Let's go to Johnny in St Ives. Hey, Johnny.
4: Who's there? G'day.
0: Johnny. Hello. Now, I let Jim go. I wasn't entirely convinced he wasn't Googling. He may have said an answer which may have been correct. So if you did hear what he said, don't discount it as your answer because it's been said.
4: Big watcher of that show, Noah Wiley, I think it is, from when he was on ER. It's The Pit.
0: It is The Pit. Okay, Johnny, would you like to stay in That Was the Week That Was?
4: Let's clear them out.
0: Okay, well, if you can. Question 19, which German player won the men's singles at the 2026 US Open?
4: Zverev.
0: Yeah, Alexander Zverev was the winner. Okay, Johnny, question 20, you can have drinks or you can have words that can only be written using the top row of a QWERTY keyboard.
4: Drinks.
0: Question 20. With a name meaning restricted, what name is given to a short shot of espresso?
4: Oh, meaning what?
0: Restricted.
4: Restricted. Ristretto
0: is correct.
4: Right.
0: Okay.
4: But I don't normally have a macchiato.
0: Do you want to stay in drinks?
4: Yeah, sure.
0: Question 21. Which brand of beer has a name meaning morning sun in Japanese?

0: Asahi?
1: Asahi is correct, Johnny.
0: Yeah.
1: Okay.
0: I don't drink, but I know a lot of people that drink.
1: Question 22. Courvoisier is a brand of which type of brandy?
0: What's the name of it?
1: Now, I hope I've said this correctly because I forgot to get a spell, pronunciation check on this. Courvoisier?
0: Sort of brandy.
1: Yeah.
0: I'm not that up on drinks to know that. I'll have a guess at, I don't even know. It's like sherry?
1: Sherry is not the answer, Johnny. Thanks,
0: all right.
1: Thanks for your contribution.
0: Good on you. Cheers. See ya.
1: Hi. We have, Suzanne has it. Joyce has it. Leroy has it. Bernadette has it. Joe in Melton also has it. Steve in Northam. Hello, Steve.
2: Hello, Suzanne. Long time no speak. How are you?
1: It's not bad, Steve. Now, if you are familiar with this, a Courvoisier, it's a brand of which type of brandy?
2: Do you know what? I wish I was the Vando, mate. I have no idea.
1: Why do you wish you were Vando?
2: Oh, because he'd know for sure.
1: Yeah, he might. Or he might not, right. But he'd not know with a flourish, that's for sure. Hey, Steve.
2: Thanks,
1: all right, good to have a yarn with you. Joe in Ridgehaven.
3: Yes, hello.
1: Joe, Courvoisier is a brand of which type of brandy?
3: Would it be cognac?
1: Cognac is correct. Would you like? Oh, no, you've got no choice. You've got words that can be written using only the top row of a QWERTY keyboard. Which carnivorous semi-aquatic mammal would live in a holt or couch?
3: Otter.
1: An otter is correct, Joe. 24. In surfing, which term is used to describe a surfer falling off their board while riding a wave?
3: A dunk.
1: It is not a dunk. Thanks, Joe.
3: Thanks.
1: Let's go to Miko in North Sydney. Hi, Miko.
4: Hello, how are you?
1: Miko, do you know in surfing which term is used to describe a surfer falling off their board while riding a wave?
4: Wipeout?
1: Wipeout is correct. And with that, Miko, you've reached question 25.
4: Oh, my.
1: And the question is this, which alternative name for the abominable snowman comes from the Tibetan word for bear? Come on, Miko. I think that's too long. We might go to Marcus in Redlinch in Cairns. Hi, Marcus.
5: Good evening.
1: Marcus, I'm after an alternative name for the abominable snowman that comes from the Tibetan word for bear.
5: Well, I don't think it's Yowie. I think that's what we use in our part of the hemisphere world. Is it Sasquatch?
1: It's not a Sasquatch.
5: It's not.
1: No.
5: Damn it.
1: Okay, let's talk to Fitzy in Coogee. Hey, Fitzy.
6: Oh, wow. Hi, Suzanne. How are we going?
1: Very well.
6: I'm great.
1: Now, which alternative name for the abominable snowman comes from the Tibetan word for bear?
6: Yeti.
1: Fitzy, very, very well done. Hang on the line and Freya is going to grab your details and get you out a magnet. All right, there is Fitzy, who was the winner of the Mighty Challenge tonight. You are a Nightlife on ABC Radio. I'm going to play a little bit now of The Bamboos featuring Kylie Aldis. They're a group from Melbourne. Kylie Aldis will be Greta's guest tomorrow night on our playlist in the second hour of the show. I'll be off hosting a trivia night, so doing what I would normally do. But Greta's very much looking forward to hanging out with you tomorrow night. So Kylie Aldis in the playlist. She's also going to have Miff Warhurst as a guest during the first hour of the show. So a great show coming up with Greta tomorrow night. Here's The Bamboos with Kylie Aldis.

0: And Kylie Aldis will be Greta's guest in the second hour of Nightlife tomorrow night in our playlist. Andrew Romano joining us after the latest ABC.
1: ABC News with Tim Wooten. Tourism operators are criticising the federal government's plan to cut the number of people on working holiday visas, saying it'll create skill shortages in tourist hotspots. The popular youth visa program will now have a ballot system for those wishing to stay for a second and third year after the government announced a major overhaul of the visa system this week. The government says it will restore the integrity of the program and ease pressure on the housing market. The CEO of Tourism Tropical North Queensland, Mark Olson, says the industry will struggle to fill vital roles.
2: Those language skills, those critical workforce shortages aren't being filled by Australians. Using working holiday makers as a solution to a housing crisis is a really blunt instrument. They are not staying in residential accommodation. Most are staying in hostels.
1: The Reserve Bank governor says there's been a lively discussion among central banks about whether or not real interest rates have shifted higher permanently. While interest rate hikes started before the conflict in the Middle East, Michelle Bullock says higher oil prices have been a major contributor to inflationary pressures. Deputy Governor Andrew Houser has added that he agrees with a theory from New

0: US economist Kenneth Rogoff that ultra-low rates experienced during the global financial crisis and COVID are a thing of the past.
1: We're now getting back to a level of long-term rates, which is much more normal, frankly, in the long term than where we had been. I think the interesting question is, have borrowers adjusted to that new reality? I think my personal view is that we're probably rather closer now to a more sensible level of long-term global real interest rates than we were a year or two ago.
0: Motorists are being urged to shop around for the best price for fuel as the war in the Middle East continues to restrict supply. Prices for both petrol and diesel have soared across the country in the past week in response to increased fighting in the Middle East. Some capital cities have recorded increases up to 20 cents per litre for petrol, while diesel prices have pushed well above pre-war levels. Peter Khoury from the NRMA says prices can differ greatly across petrol stations.
2: There are still bargains around the country, depending on where you live. It's really important that people don't fill up at the first service station they see, because there are pretty much bargains in just about every neighbourhood. We know that the spread between the cheapest and the most expensive in most of the capital cities is around 40 cents a litre.
0: South Korea's President Lee Jae-myung says he won't send troops to help the US in its war with Iran, resisting growing pressure from the Trump administration. Donald Trump has singled out South Korea for criticism, accusing it of insufficient support despite its independence on Middle East oil. Mr. Lee says there'd be no military intervention, but he was considering deploying assets to support commercial vessels in the Strait of Hormuz.
3: There won't be deployment that would involve or enter war. I can tell you that very clearly. There will be no involvement or intervention in the war. We will not carry out any form of troop dispatch or deployment of military assets of that kind.
0: British Prime Minister Andy Burnham and Irish Premier Micheál Martin have reaffirmed their commitment to uphold the Good Friday Agreement. It comes after US President Donald Trump raised the question of Irish unification during a visit to Ireland last week, saying he would love to see Ireland and Northern Ireland unified. The agreement was signed in 1998 and ended close to three decades of sectarian conflict in Northern Ireland. Sport now, Fremantle has become the first team to qualify for the AFL Grand Final, with the Dockers fighting back to defeat Sydney by 12 points at the SCG. The Swans led by 28 points late in the third term, but the Dockers kicked five unanswered goals in the final quarter to triumph 12-11-83 to 10-11-71. Isaiah Dudley kicked the match-winning goal, his second of the match, with Luke Jackson and Shea Bolton also finishing with two majors each. Fremantle will now face either Hawthorn or Brisbane in the club's second ever grand final appearance next weekend. In the NRLW, Canberra's beaten West Tigers in the lowest ever scoring game to kick off the final series. ABC Sports' Andrew Moore reports.
4: The Raiders are through to a preliminary final against either the Sydney Roosters or the Gold Coast Titans, having beaten the West Tigers at Campbelltown Stadium 6-0. The only try of the game came in the 17th minute, finished off by left winger Isabella Waterman for Canberra. And while Zahara Temera missed the sideline conversion, she did kick a penalty goal in the second half, the only points in the second 35 minutes to win 6-0. The Tigers' goal line defence was outstanding, but they conceded 10 penalties in the game, the majority of which happened deep in Canberra territory. As the Raiders advance, Brisbane plays Newcastle in the second semi-final.
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6: A sunny day with winds north to nor'westerly 25 to 35 kilometres an hour, tending west to northwesterly in the early afternoon, then tending north to northwesterly in the late afternoon. A low of 13 and a top of 25 for Saturday. On Sunday, a sunny day, 14 to 27. And Monday, a possible shower, 11 to 15.

0: Hello, Nightlifers. We're into our final hour together. Towards the end of the hour, we'll have a yarn with Ashwin and see what's happening on overnight. Andrew Romano with us in just a moment. And then later in this hour, I wanted to ask, did you, when perhaps you were pregnant or your partner was pregnant, have a kind of working title that you gave to your unborn child that was kind of entertaining? Now, we had earlier in the night when I asked this, Wayne from Mildura said that we had a nickname for our eldest daughter, not knowing her gender. Our working name was our favourite biscuit, Tim Tam, as we didn't know if it would be a Timothy or a Tamara. So through the course of the pregnancy, they were Tim Tam. So have you got a story about a name that you gave your yet-to-be-born child? Maybe you did it because you couldn't think of what you were going to agree on to call your child and it ended up sticking. Maybe it was a silly name that you had a very bizarre story about where it came from. Our executive producer, Rose, she's off on maternity leave at the end of next week. She's been calling her soon-to-be-born child something quite strange, and she's going to explain what she's been calling her a bit later. And I'd love to hear if you've got any stories about perhaps the working title that you gave to your unborn child. Shout out to Brett in Curl Curl. He says, I saw your namesake, Suzanne Vega, at the Opera House last night. Brilliant concert and interesting chats between songs. Batman was also on top of the Opera House this week to celebrate World Batman Day. And there's a Batman celebration at the Opera House tomorrow. Thanks, Brett. Now, speaking of people with a similar name, next Saturday night, our playlist guest is going to be Susie Quattro. We've got such a run of great people coming up for you. We'll be talking to Jose Carreras in a few weeks. And we also have Don Walker from Cold Chisel. He's going to join us for a playlist too in the coming weeks. So lots of wonderful people sharing their music with you. But let's get someone to share US politics with you. And that is Andrew Romano.
1: America. This is America.
0: Yes, AI, artificial intelligence, has once again been making news in the US this week. Lawmakers seem strangely united on finding ways to rein in the fast development of AI. The main outlier when it comes to AI, in fact, seems to be President Trump himself. Andrew Romano is here again. He's a national reporter with Yahoo News. Hi, Andrew.
2: Hi, Andrew. Hi, Suzanne. Sorry, I'm a little distracted because my puppy is standing here. He's with us as well and wants to contribute.
0: If he's got something meaningful to contribute, we're very open to that.
2: I don't know if it's meaningful, but he's looking at me and wants to bark. So,
0: all right.
2: If you hear barking, that's Murray.
0: Murray. Okay, wonderful.
2: Yes.
0: And Andrew, there has been a bit of polling. You've written about this week on the way the American people view artificial intelligence. What kind of picture is it creating of where the American people sit broadly on this issue?
2: Well, I think they basically, you know, Americans don't agree on much, but it seems like we're all finally agreeing on one thing, and that's opposition to AI. There were a bunch of polls that came out this week after the Anthropic researcher Jacob Coxon quit his job, revealed that, quote, the people building AI earnestly believe that it could kill us all by the end of the decade. Again, that's a quote from Coxon. A bunch of pollsters went into the field, asked questions about public opinion on AI, and came back with some pretty stark findings. So there's a poll from Politico out this week showing that a full 63% of Americans, including 70% of those who voted for Kamala Harris in 2024 and 60% of those who voted for Trump, believe there is at least a moderate risk that advanced AI will destroy humanity. Only 7% say there's no risk at all of an AI apocalypse. So pretty stark supermajority on both sides of the aisle saying that there's a real risk there. The same survey also showed that nearly half of U.S. adults think, quote, AI is now good enough. We should pause the development of more advanced models to reduce any risks. Only 30% believe we should continue developing more advanced AI because new models could still bring significant benefits. And there's just a slew of other results here showing, you know, two-thirds say that AI development's moving too quickly. Two-thirds would support legislation to pause the development of superintelligence to ban certain kinds of AI. So, yeah, again, there aren't many issues that Americans are united on, but this seems to be one of them.
0: But President Trump's been asked recently about his views on AI, and he doesn't seem

0: to be worried, even despite all these industry insiders saying that AI could wipe us all out.
1: Yeah, I mean, so as AI kind of continues to drive U.S. stock market gains, you have Trump coming out and essentially being on the opposite side from the American public on all these AI issues. So he said, quote, he said additional guardrails. This is not a quote. Additional guardrails are unnecessary. And those who say otherwise are, quote, conspiracy theorists, treasonists, traitors, and leakers. Quote, the only control or guardrails that AI needs is a strong and smart, high IQ president, and the USA has that in spades. There was one analyst who pointed out that, quote, President Trump is in one galaxy and the American people are in a completely different galaxy. They're just simply not anywhere close together on this one.
0: Now, what about data centers, Andrew? They're also a cause of a lot of controversy here in Australia. And the American public's views have really swung on this issue, haven't they?
1: Yeah, there's a climate change-focused media outlet called Heatmap. They've been following this issue for a year. So in August 2025, they polled. Americans were divided on whether they would support or oppose a new data center being built near where you live. 43% to 43%. That was 1 year ago. The numbers now, just 12 months later, are 75% opposed to the data center construction in their community, and only 15% in favor of it. I can't remember another issue that's moved that quickly in terms of, you know, swinging into opposition.
0: What do you think has caused that massive swing?
1: I think it's a couple of things. I mean, some of it is just you know the phenomenon. Do you have the phenomenon there called NIMBYism? Not
0: yes.
1: In my backyard.
0: Very much.
1: Yes.
0: So.
1: Yes. So, you know, I don't say that pejoratively. When there's huge construction projects in your community, and a lot of it, there are, you know, thousands of data centers being built in the United States, the majority of them in rural areas that haven't previously had these kind of facilities. They're bigger. They sap more energy than earlier editions of data centers because of the processing demands of AI. So when you have huge construction projects like that, there's road closures, there's heavy machinery, there's noise, et cetera, et cetera. People don't like that in their community. But I also think that this is sort of a proxy for broader skepticism about AI, that you have this physical manifestation of AI. It's coming to your community and you're channeling your feelings about the technology into that particular vessel.
0: I mean, Andrew, there's one going up not far from me that's in the planning at the moment. I mean, I'm seeing on Facebook, the community are planning, they're making banners, they're planning protests. So, you know, it's probably happening similarly in parts here to what it is in the US.
1: My colleague said, he wrote a story about this. He said, it's a tough sell to ask people to tolerate the downsides of having a data center in their community when they don't want the products that the facilities are being built to support. And again, we have polling that shows all of these cutting edge tasks that AI could do or, you know, is starting to do, diagnosing patients, et cetera, Americans are opposed. Majority is opposed to all of these things. So they just don't think that the rewards outweigh the risks. And thus, they don't want, you know, a huge facility in their town.
0: So this week, we had two of absolutely the most ideologically diverse figures in American politics, Bernie Sanders and Steve Bannon, come together in what they called a pro-human assembly in Washington, D.C. What kind of conversations were taking place at this assembly?
1: Yeah, so there's this kind of budding movement to sort of gear AI development around what they call, right, pro-human values, to not sort of privilege the unfettered, rapid evolution of AI over, you know, what people actually need. So as you said, the elder statesman, the elder Democratic socialist in the U.S., Vermont Senator Bernie Sanders, former Trump advisor Steve Bannon, you know, leading architect of the MAGA movement, came together, spoke at this conference, along with a lot of other Democrats and Republicans. They, you know, basically just urged Americans to demand tighter restrictions on AI before its capabilities exceed human control. Sanders said, when you are racing towards a cliff, you hit the brakes. We are at a dangerous and unprecedented moment in world history, and it's imperative for all of us to stand up. Sanders has proposed legislation that would pause AI development and ban the development of superintelligence. Bannon said something similar. Basically, he said we're at a hinge point in human history, and it's incumbent on all of us to be a part of this. And I think that just represents the sort of unusual bipartisan nature of this opposition. Again, we see it in the polling.

0: We see it in Washington too, because there are a lot of Democrats and a lot of Republicans now who are talking about, what government can do to possibly rein this in.
1: So what is government going to do? I mean, is anyone, you mentioned Bernie Sanders is trying to draw up some legislation, but who's going to drive it? What might actually happen?
0: Yeah, there's been a lot of things proposed or that are going to be proposed potentially. I think there's a difference, though, between wanting to pass legislation and actually being able to. We have not seen Congress be able to pass legislation because of internal disagreements on how far federal regulations should go. Maybe that changes in the wake of this sort of panic that we've seen over the past week or so, but I don't think that's going to be immediate. A lot of Democrats in particular were saying Congress was just in a recess. They just came back. We have to stay here until we figure something out. The congressman from Silicon Valley, Ro Khanna, Democrat, said they should establish like an agency basically to regulate and oversee AI. But the House quickly went into another recess so that members could go home and campaign. The midterms are coming up. I think the midterms make it difficult for anything to happen right now. I know in the Senate they're talking about various regulatory proposals and schemes. I think what you're going to see is more action on the state side. So California, for example, Gavin Newsom just got a press release. He just issued an executive order to convene a bunch of experts and provide a guide for AI regulation in California going forward, whether they should develop a kill switch, whether they should have independent third parties writing safety plans for these frontier AI companies. You're seeing similar things in other states, even Florida, Utah, Republican states. So I think that's where the movement's going to happen first.
1: Andrew Romano is here, national reporter with Yahoo News. Now, the Kennedy Center in Washington, D.C. has been, well, having quite the time of it since Donald Trump began his second term. It was initially established as a living memorial to U.S. President John F. Kennedy, but President Trump has attempted to have his own name included on the building. That failed. The center has ended up closing this week, and now there's speculation that Donald Trump wants to demolish it. Can you just step us back to why it seems that President Trump has been kind of obsessed with the Kennedy Center since he started this second term?
0: It's a great question. The Kennedy Center is the first sort of national culture and center that the United States had. It was established back in the mid 20th century. The idea would be, cultural outreach, performances. It's a nonpartisan thing, and it always has been. Trump seemed to want to put his stamp on the cultural life of Washington, D.C., as well as the sort of physical structures. Obviously, we've seen that with the ballroom that he's building at the White House, his demolition of the East Wing, various other projects across the nation's capital. So when he came back into office, he dismissed the center's trustees. He replaced them with people who then elected him chairman and voted to add his name to the center. This was later determined to be illegal. But it's been a back and forth ever since. A bunch of people who were scheduled to perform there withdrew because of the now sort of partisan nature of this previously nonpartisan venue. The internal reports have shown that the center lost a lot of money, that they weren't able to fill out their scheduling for the 26-27 season. And amid all of that conflict, this handpicked board of Trump's has been saying, well, now we need to close it down. They've said it's for renovations. There's been some speculation about whether it's just because they can't fill seats, because they can't book performers. And it's a huge mess. And there's a whole legal side to this too, with various lawsuits and rulings from federal judges saying that, they can't destroy it, that they need to provide notice before any renovation projects occur. And so this sort of came to a head this week with the center abruptly saying that it was shutting its doors.
1: And then there's this speculation that the president actually wants to demolish the center. Tell us how this came about.
0: Well, just this week, there were photos that surfaced of Trump on his airplane, I assume Air Force One, reviewing a large poster board with what looked like a rendering of a construction site beneath three very visible words, Kennedy Center demolished. Like you could see it through the window, it says demolished. He said before that he's not going to rip it down. But he's also said just this week before he boarded that plane, quote, "I think the Trump administration should certainly have recognition, because frankly, if we don't do that, it's going to close. It'll end up being ripped down." So there's been some speculation, and I'm going to quote the New York Times here. "Might Mr. Trump have meant for the public to see him contemplating the Kennedy Center's destruction on Wednesday night? Why put secret demolition plans on such a large poster board, spelling out the word demolished in all caps in large red type, and then study those plans next to a window on a tarmac crawling with photographers with long lenses who are there to photograph him specifically?"
1: Well, why would he?
0: Well, I mean, if I'm going to speculate about it, he seems to be holding the center, the physical building itself, hostage, because he's not getting his way in terms of, you know, renaming it and putting his stamp on it. And he has a long history of knocking things down without permission. He did that with the East Wing. He promised that the construction of the ballroom would not interfere with that building, and then he knocked it down. And when he was a real estate developer in New York, he blew up the Bonwit Teller building on Fifth Avenue in Manhattan so that he could build Trump Tower. He had promised to preserve it, elements of that building, but he destroyed them, and New Yorkers were infuriated about this. So this is a pattern of behavior that goes back to, you know, decades.
1: So if he wanted to, could he demolish the Kennedy Center? I mean, who actually owns it? Who could give the say-so?
0: Legally, he cannot, but he couldn't legally demolish the East Wing of the White House either. I mean, it's a classic real estate developer thing. You just knock something down and then deal with it afterwards. But once it's knocked down, it's gone.
1: But who actually does own it?
0: Let's see. The Kennedy Center is like, there's a sort of public-private element to it. It raises money from private sources. It's a partnership. That's the sort of programming there. It was authorized by the National Cultural Center Act of 1958. I mean, it's a government building.
1: Yeah. So now, if he did want to demolish it, I mean, would he have to kind of ask for any kind of permission or take it to court, or, you know, could he literally?
0: Well, a federal judge said this week, and this is a reminder of something he said earlier, that there's 30-day notice required for any you know, demolition. So he's supposed to give notice. They're supposed to give notice.
1: And so if he did decide to demolish the center, what kind of reaction would there likely be in Washington?
0: There would be outrage. None of this seems particularly justified. I, you know, the board has said something about, oh, it's in need of renovations. It hasn't been taken care of. Some plaster fell down from a ceiling, et cetera, et cetera. But there's no, you know, this is a cultural institution with robust programming, lots of people attending every single year. It's not some decrepit building that needs to be condemned. It might need some restoration work. But the mixture now of Trump's and his board's insistence on putting his name on it with all of these, you know, for lack of a better word, threats of demolition, makes it seem like it's something about something beyond just the sort of physical state of the building.
1: All right. Well, we'll have to see what happens to the Kennedy Center. Andrew Romano is here, national reporter with Yahoo News. Now, Florida has been a solidly Republican state for the past 8 years. It's also a state, though, that has a very large Latino population. And as the midterms approach, there is a lot of concern that some of these Latino voters who've been voting Republican might consider shifting their votes in response to crackdowns on immigration under the Trump presidency. How is that discomfort with those immigration crackdowns being expressed?
0: So this week, Representative Maria Elvira Salazar, a Florida Republican, released a television ad directly assaulting Trump's immigration crackdown. This is a pretty striking break from usual practice on the GOP side of things, potential warning sign for her party of eroding support among Latino voters. She said, looking straight into the camera, "Mr. President, some of your immigration enforcement efforts have gone too far. The same Hispanics who helped get you to the White House in 2024 feel betrayed today." Now, Salazar is a three-term representative from Miami. She won re-election by 20 percentage points in 2024. She serves in the House Republican leadership as an assistant whip. Trump carried that district 2 years ago with 57%.

0: 10% of the vote. So she would not be doing this unless there was actual political pressure to do it. And we're seeing that in the polling. Trump, I believe, split Latino voters with Harris in 2024, 44% to 44%. That's a very strong result for a Republican, and it was one of the reasons why he won that election. We're seeing polls now showing Latino voters favoring Democrats 56 to 36%, a 20-point margin. And I think, you know, Salazar is seeing that in her district as she runs for re-election. Her own constituents saying that they are unhappy with the administration's immigration policy.
1: So she has actually, I've read, been working to try to soften some of the anti-immigration policies of the Trump administration. What can you tell us about that?
0: Yeah, that's right. She's been open about her belief that her party needs to shift even slightly on its hardline stance on immigration if it wants to keep the support of Latino voters who helped Trump win in 2024. She's been pushing other House Republicans to back a bipartisan bill that would give some immigrants with no criminal background a path to obtain legal status, work permits, not citizenship, but legal status. And that has put her into conflict with the sort of right wing of the party that calls anything approaching legal status amnesty. And so she's been having some of those fights in Washington. What's different here is she's now gone directly to voters on the airwaves and has called out the president, you know, to his face, essentially, as part of her own political calculation about what she needs to do to win re-election.
1: I wonder if it would be enough for voters who might be those, amongst those voters who are very put off the Republican Party because of those crackdowns on immigration. What do you think, Andrew?
0: Yeah, I mean, we'll have to see. You know, her opponent in this race, Elliot Rodriguez, both are Cuban-American, former broadcast journalists, interestingly. But, you know, his chief strategist accused Salazar of lying in her ad. He said, she did this. She owns all of these deportations, ICE harassment and racial profiling. She voted for all of this. She gave Trump the billions in ICE funding and the tools to do this. So that's going to be the counter argument that, you know, if you're in Washington, D.C. and you're voting for these policies, it's too late now to sort of take it back. And we'll find out in November, you know, which argument's more compelling to these voters.
1: Mm. In the meantime, what kind of impact have all the deportations had in parts of Florida?
0: It's had a real impact. You know, one of the big issues there has been this so-called alligator Alcatraz, which is a detention facility that was built and run by the state in the Everglades. It closed this summer. It was proven costly and ineffective. There was a report released this week by the Department of Homeland Security that found that the center failed to comply with a host of federal detention standards, confinement of migrants in, quote, small metal enclosures, for example. In particular, in Florida, the end of temporary protected status for immigrants from politically unstable countries like Haiti and Venezuela has left, you know, lots of people living there feeling sort of deserted, you know, as their friends, neighbors have been detained. They've had to kind of hide or seclude themselves from public life as they've been, you know, too frightened to work or go to school. So it's a very, very real issue in Florida, as well as in, you know, other states. Texas comes to mind. There are a lot of, you know, battleground districts there where some of these same arguments and dynamics are playing out. And it is going to have an effect on the results of the midterm elections.
1: Andrew, if we just go back to the Kennedy Center story, Philip Bincogra is just wondering, do you think the Washington public would come out enough that they would actually, you know, do a big protest at the center enough to require perhaps police intervention?
0: I have no way to say. I imagine if there were some actual, you know, if they started bringing in wrecking balls, that you'd see some protest for sure. But that hasn't happened yet, so that's just speculation.
1: Yeah. Just finally, we can quickly have a look at this Ed Sheeran Macklemore story. This was after artist Ed Sheeran had all of his support acts drop out after another of his support acts, Macklemore, was dropped because of comments he made in support of Palestine. How big a story has this been in the US this week?
0: It's been a pretty big story, actually. So, you know, earlier this month, Macklemore performed as Sheeran's opening act at MetLife Stadium in New Jersey. He made pro-Palestinian comments, performed his song

0: Hines Hall, which is a written in support of Palestine. What ended up happening is that Robert Kraft, the owner of the New England Patriots NFL team and the Gillette Stadium in Foxborough, Massachusetts, where the Patriots perform, essentially pushed Sheeran to drop Macklemore because of his comments and his criticisms of Israel. Sheeran complied with that. And then, Macklemore spoke out. Others came out on Macklemore's side of things, dropped out of the tour as well, including Sheeran's backing band. And it's just become a whole controversy, as things tending to involve, Gaza and Israel do.
1: Now, Macklemore has now said he's donating the $1 million he'd made on the tour to the Palestinian cause. He's actually challenged Robert Kraft to do the same. What's Kraft had to say as this story has evolved over the week?
0: So he did challenge Kraft. Kraft, within hours of Macklemore's pledge, issued his own statement saying, quote, "I have dedicated much of my life to building bridges between all people. I believe deeply that all lives are worth preserving." Earlier today, before Macklemore challenged me to match his donation, Ed called me and asked me to commit $2 million to match his donation to aid in the region to fight this humanitarian crisis. So he's, I think, donated $2 million. There are others who have come out and donated money as well. Miss Rachel, the YouTube and I believe Netflix children's television presenter. So it's sort of widened beyond the initial circle.
1: Yeah. Andrew, thank you so much. Always a pleasure to chat to you.
0: Thanks so much, Suzanne.
1: There's Andrew Romano, who is national reporter with Yahoo News.
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1: Oh, George.
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1: So what I was wondering tonight, Nightlifers, and this came out of a conversation that I was having with our executive producer on Weekend Nightlife, Rose Bolger. And Rose, at the end of next week, is going off on maternity leave. And she was telling me all about the name that she and her husband have given to their unborn child while they try to figure out what they're actually going to call her. And I will play you a bit of what Rose told me in just a moment. But it got me thinking. I remember when I was pregnant, I remember reading one week that my, child would have been the size of a mustard seed. And I then went to Colonel Mustard from the game Cluedo, which then we just then called the child the Colonel, up until the point that we figured out whether it was going to be a boy or a girl, and then he got his name that I'd already decided on. So that was fine. But lots of people can't figure out what they're going to call their unborn child right up until the moment, sometimes even, a few days after the child is born. So did you have a working title that you gave your unborn child? Was there a story that came from your own family about the kind of names that you had been given before you were born as kind of either placeholder names or perhaps jokes that had emerged, between your parents while your mum was pregnant? So I said earlier, Wayne from Mildura said, we referred to our eldest daughter before we knew that she would be a girl as our favourite biscuit, Tim Tam. We didn't know if it was going to be Timothy or if it was going to be Tamara. Says Wayne. So have you got a story about the names that you gave to your unborn child? Maybe it stuck, maybe it didn't, maybe it was ridiculous and ended up as your child's nickname. I have a feeling that my mother said to me once that before I was born, they'd kind of referred to me as Algernon. I'm very glad I didn't get stuck with. Apologies to any Algernons out there. But if you've got a story about that, 1-300-800-222 or the SMS is 0467-922-702. So I did take Rose into the studio a couple of days ago and ask her to explain what she'd been referring to her unborn child as.
8: The way we refer to my unborn child, as you say, is we call her the shepherdess.
1: The shepherdess. Where did that come from?
8: There is a bit of a story, so bear with me.
1: Mm-hmm.
8: But early on in the pregnancy, I would say it must have been just after we found out we were having a girl. And my husband and I, he's a big TISM fan. And so we went off to one of their gigs. And they started in quite an unusual way, which with some choral singers. And we later found out that this particular type of singing that they were doing is called madrigal. So a madrigal choir, which is quite old, traditional, kind of Renaissance era type of music. And then we sort of kept having a look at this type of music. And one of the songs that is apparently quite famous in the madrigal scene is a song about a shepherdess. And that is a female shepherd. Obviously now we would just say shepherd. But for some reason, that just stuck. We just started calling what was a very small fetus back then the shepherdess, and now that I am very close to having this baby, we are still calling her the shepherdess.
1: Now, is that because you don't know what you're going to call her when she's born?
8: Exactly, yes. We haven't come to an agreement about the name, so the only name that we currently agree on is the shepherdess. We've tried, there's been a few alternatives because we stayed at a hotel a couple of months ago, and in the history of this hotel, they were talking about this very like successful kind of party thrower that they had. Apparently this hotel was quite renowned back in the day in the 1920s, and they called her position the manageress.
1: Mm.
8: So we did try, we gave her a promotion from the shepherdess to the manageress for a while. But, yeah, we've
1: didn't
8: kind
1: stick.
8: Of, no, nothing is stuck like the shepherdess.
1: The shepherdess is great.
8: It's good. I mean, can we just call her that in future or probably not?
1: That would be a little bit strange, but if you both agree, what's to stop you?
8: At least it's, it's currently mutual, unlike the official name, but I don't know how she would feel about that long term.
1: All right, so you have to figure something out when she is born, but until then, she's the shepherdess.
8: The shepherdess it is.
1: All right, well, thank you for telling us about the shepherdess, Rose.
8: Thanks for, listening to our story.
1: There is Rose Bolger. Her unborn child, still in utero, is the shepherdess. What names, strange, normal names that you got rid of once the child was born, names that strangely went on to become the child's name. What stories have you got about what you called your unborn child and why you called it that? 1-300-800-222.
9: Now, in the meantime, I did find a little bit of a song, The Shepherdess, one of these madrigal songs that Rose was actually talking about. This one is about Phyllis the shepherdess, who it seems like she's gone missing from her sheep, and then they all wonder where she is, but then her lover comes along and they have a bit of kissing. So, look, it's a very quick one. Enjoy this little song about Phyllis the shepherdess.

0: I bet that wasn't on your bingo list for nightlife tonight. A madrigal about Phyllis the Shepherdess that was performed by the Mancunium consort. Okay, Andy is in Italy, has rung to tell us this story. Hello, Andy.
1: Hello, Suzanne. How are you?
0: Oh, lovely to speak to you. Having a nice time in Italy.
1: That's wonderful. Yeah, we've been here for a couple of weeks enjoying the sunshine. So we love Italy. So it's but we're pretty close to the ABC Listen app all the time.
0: I'm glad to hear it. Now, what was the name that you had for your unborn child?
1: Well, there's a bit of a story to it. We just prior to her birth, we bought a Victorian place in Moonee Ponds, and I was renovating it and all the dust and stuff on the window. I just, with my fingers, typed in Fuffa's room for something stupid to do, and the name stuck. She eventually became Veronica, but while she was in uterus, she was Fuffa.
0: Fuffa? How long was she Fuffa for?
1: Oh, probably about 4 or 5 months. Enough time for me to finish renovating the room.
0: and it wasn't the Fuffa, it was just Fuffa.
1: Just Fuffa, yeah, that was her name.
0: Fuffa, okay,
1: because
0: so it'd
1: we
0: be like...
1: didn't know her sex or anything, so it was a multi-sex name. It could apply to a girl or a boy.
0: Excellent. And so then it would be conversations like, you know, the Fuffa's kicking a lot today. Can't
1: yes,
0: wait till
1: exactly.
0: Fuffa's born.
1: Was...
0: Yeah.
1: Correct. It was Fuffa.
0: Love it. All right. So, Auntie, where are you in Italy?
1: We're in Barletta, which is up the top of Puglia. We've come down through Abruzzo and we've now arrived in Barletta, travelling through Puglia and then catching the train across to Salerno and spending some time on the Mediterranean before we go down to Reggio Calabria.
0: Oh, sounds wonderful. All right, Andy, you enjoy. Thanks so much.
1: Sure. And we'll keep listening. Well done, Suzanne.
0: I'm glad to hear it. I love it when we get listeners calling from all around the world, knowing that they're listening to us through the ABC Listen app. All right, so there's Andy, who is the father of Veronica, a.k.a. Fuffa, before she was born. Hello, Aaron.
2: Oh, good morning, Suzanne. How are you going?
0: Good. What did you call your unborn child? Oh, he's dropped out. I think we might have to grab Aaron back. Something must have happened with the phones now. Okay, it looks like poor Aaron must be having some dramas with his phone. Philip in Cogra says a supposedly true or perhaps entirely apocryphal story. After a long discussion, the parents arrived at a name that was difficult to nickname. His nickname became Stainless as his surname was Steel. Jen says, my then husband's name was Stanny until our baby arrived and we didn't know that it was going to be a boy. He was just little Stanny for the entire time. Thank you very much, Jen. Hello, Julie.
3: Oh, hi, Suzanne. How are you?
0: Hello. Well, what have you got for us?
3: Oh, look, I was pregnant with my second child, not knowing what it was, when my mum was diagnosed with cancer. And I thought, oh, she's got no grandchildren with her name, which was Thelma. So I thought about it and I thought, Hamlet. How appropriate is that? Because she'd been involved with a repertory club in the town that I grew up in for many, many years. And I thought, yes, that suits my mum. So she was chuffed with that one.
0: So was the child Hamlet only until they were born, or did he become Hamlet afterwards?
3: No, he was referred to as Hamlet afterwards up until she passed away. So
0: okay, yes. And then got another name.
3: Oh, yes, he's now Simon.
0: Okay. So, but Hamlet kind of in utero and while your mum was still alive to really honour her with the name.
3: That's right, yes.
0: Oh, that's very nice. And did that inspire you to kind of be a bit dramatic and quote Shakespeare at odd moments while pregnant?
3: No, not really. Oh, well. I couldn't think of any at the time. You know what it's like when you're pregnant. You can't think of anything.
0: Absolutely. All right. So there was Hamlet. Thanks, Julie. Yes.
3: Thank you. Bye.
0: All right. So we've had, mine was the Colonel. We've had the Shepherdess. We had Fufa. We had Hamlet. Are there other names or names that you can tell us about that you gave to your unborn child, really more or less as a kind of a working title or a placeholder up until the time that your child was born? Deb says, before my daughter was born, we called her

0: And forever now, I'm asking about the names that you gave to your unborn children as kind of placeholder names or working titles before you figured out what their proper names would be. Tony says, when my wife became pregnant, we were leaders in our church teenage youth group. When we announced the pregnancy to the youth group, one of the girls worked out that the baby was about the size of a jelly bean at that point. Apparently they had learned this at school. So our son Houston was known as Jellybean, and the girl who named him 23 years ago still calls him Jellybean, much to his disgust, says Tony. Louisa says, I have a 10-year gap between my middle son and my youngest son Samuel. I named him Daisy for Oops, a Daisy. Nice. Here's Brian in Nowra. Hello, Brian.
1: Hi.
0: Tell us your story.
1: All the beans name seems popular.

0: when I came in for from work, and when the baby, after the baby was born, I would say to my wife, "How's the baby been?" And she would say whether it was good, bad, or indifferent. And we gradually changed the spelling of the name Bean from B-E-A-N to B-E-A-N. And they found out 55 years later, she's still known as Beans.
1: Really? Who calls her that still?
0: Well, we do.
1: Oh, wow.
0: And my brother-in-law, who's a good name giver, will...
1: Yeah. Oh, that's nice. So yeah, that what? How's the baby been? Turned out to have still been called Beans these days.
0: Yes.
1: Yeah. Oh, that's nice. Brian, thank you for your call. Much appreciated.
0: No worries.
1: There's Brian in Nowra. Someone saying, our unborn child was referred to as Buddy. An ultrasound revealed her to be a girl. So she became a magical girl and was eventually named Ruby Rose. But, yeah, Buddy up until that time. And Maz says, my daughter's surname is Rock. So when she was pregnant, I referred to her bump as Pebble. So we had Pebble Rock in that particular iteration. Thank you. I'm just waiting to see if we're going to get Helen from Goulburn on in a moment. Let me see. Let me play a promo. Oh, yep. There we are. We have Helen. Evening, Helen. How are you doing?
2: Well, thanks.
1: What's your story?
2: Well, I had twins, and it was long ago before you knew what they were going to be. And if people ask me, did I have names picked out, I always said Percival and Penelope.
1: And were they the names you had picked out, really?
2: No.
1: So that's just what you called them. What did you call them once they were born?
2: Peter and Jennifer.
1: Oh, okay.
2: Yeah.
1: Oh, that's fun. So, and you referred to them yourself, did you, as Percival and Penelope while you were waiting?
2: Yes, while I was waiting, yes.
1: Yeah. Nice. All right. Well, they joined the list of names that people have given their unborn kids. Thanks, Helen.
2: Thank you. Bye.
1: All right. Nice to talk to you. All right. Well, I've got time for another tune for you before we have a yarn with Ashwin to see what's happening on overnight. This is Matt Berninger. It's called Distant Axis.

0: Matt Berninger, it's called Distant Access. Anne from Epping says, when I was pregnant with our son, we referred to the fetus as shim, as we didn't know if it was a she or a him. Carmel says, I referred to my grandbaby as Puddin. Now, Ashwin, you don't have any stories about unborn children. You do have stories about cats where you couldn't figure out a name.
1: We had just moved from India in the early 80s. So in India, cats are not a pet. They come and ask for food. They're almost like a pest creature in India, a street cat vibe. But we got a cat in New Zealand. It befriended us. It became our pet, but we didn't know how to name it. So we just assumed all Westerners called their cats Tabby. And so we just called it Tabby, which is just a very common name. And then it changed to Bellamy after we started discovering David Bellamy, and then Balu. So it's had four or five different names over its life. It just wasn't sure how to take it. I think it was getting confused as to what its actual name was. So we had to learn about befriending cats.
0: Lack of consistency.
1: Yeah,
0: that poor cat.
1: Good.
0: Yeah.
1: Yeah, very confused life.
0: What's happening on overnight?
1: We're looking into the great sporting rivalries that we've had in our country, from the local club level, the local derbies, to the state of origins, to the international sports. Who have we really fought against as a nation and amongst ourselves?
0: A nice topic. Very timely too. Thank you, Ashwin. There's Ashwin Sedkar. Lani says, when we were pregnant with our daughter, she looked like a noodle on the ultrasound. So we just referred to her as a noodle. She still gets that nickname today. They seem to stick these in utero nicknames, don't they? Thanks for your company. Greta Jackson's with you tomorrow night. Big thanks to Freya and Alex, who's been here tonight too.
2: Good morning, Tim Wharton with ABC News. The Prime Minister is on his way to the United States, where he'll officially launch Australia's campaign for a seat on the United Nations Security Council. Here's National Affairs correspondent Jane Norman.
3: Anthony Albanese left Australia on Friday and will stop by California to meet Apple's executive chairman Tim Cook before landing in New York on Sunday. Mr Albanese was invited to Apple's headquarters to discuss new parental controls for children, which were partly inspired by Australia's social media reforms. The government is trying to position Australia as a world leader when it comes to digital safety and will use this as a selling point in its campaign for a two-year term on the UN Security Council from 2029. The Prime Minister will hold a series of high-level and bilateral meetings in New York before addressing the UN General Assembly next week.
2: Perth Sorrento Beach remains closed after a fatal shark attack. Jasmine Hughes has more.
4: Emergency services were called to Sorrento Beach yesterday around 10:30 after reports of a shark-related incident. Police say a man was swimming with his friend when he was taken by the shark. Authorities closed the beach as they conducted a wide-scale search. Police confirmed the man died as a result of the attack. The attack comes just a week after Surf Life Saving WA began its helicopter shark patrols on weekends ahead of the summer season. Daily patrols are not scheduled to begin until September 26. The beach will remain closed until midday.
2: An alliance of Indigenous ranger groups who use traditional knowledge to manage Australia's bushfires have been named as finalists for a Global Environmental Prize. Harry Buttonshaw reports.
5: Prince William's Earthshot Prize seeks out environmental projects which positively impact Earth. 70 Indigenous ranger groups have been recognised for their targeted burns in Australia, which create an array of vegetation, reducing fuel loads, improving native habitats and reducing the risk of destructive bushfires. Among the other finalists is the Spanish city of Barcelona for its efforts to safeguard its coastline and the Himalayan Kingdom of Bhutan for how the country has embedded environmental protection into its national identity and constitution. The winner of the nearly $2 million prize will be announced in Mumbai in November.
2: At least 17 people have been killed by a powerful bomb blast at a mosque near a building housing police officers in northwestern Pakistan. Authorities say the explosion was followed by gunfire between the attackers and security forces. There's been no immediate claim of responsibility for the attack. This man says he helped recover bodies following the attack.
6: When the explosion happened at the mosque, no one was willing to step forward due to the fear in the chaotic situation. So my friends and I entered the mosque. We saw bodies scattered everywhere and people lying wounded.
2: At least three people have been killed in a school shooting in southern Philippines. Provincial officials say three students, including the 16-year-old suspected gunman, were killed in the shooting at a high school in the Philippines province of South Cotabato in the island of Mindanao. Eight others have been injured. The local mayor says the student opened fire after lunchtime, shooting 10 students before he reportedly died by suicide. French President Emmanuel Macron has warned that the threat of hybrid attacks by Russia against Europe and France has intensified. France is ordering a plan to protect critical infrastructure and defence industry sites in the face of threats that combined military force with cyber attacks, misinformation and economic pressure. Mr Macron says Europe has been subjected to several such attacks in recent weeks.
7: L'agressivité russe et ses menaces en Europe change.
8: I want to emphasise that the nature of Russian aggression and its threats in Europe are changing. The drone attack on a passenger train from Kiev a few days ago, the attempted attack at Leipzig airport, attributed by the German services to the Russian military intelligence agency.
2: Sport now. Fremantle has produced a blistering fourth quarter turnaround to qualify for its second ever AFL Grand Final, with the Dockers defeating Sydney by 12 points at the SCG. The Dockers trailed by 28 points late in the third term, but a stunning Hayden Young goal sparked the fight back, which saw Fremantle kick five unanswered majors after the final break. The 12-11-83 to 10-11-71 victory means the Western Australians will face either Brisbane or Hawthorn in next Saturday's season decider. Fremantle ruck Luke Jackson has told ABC Sport it is a dream come true to reach a grand final with the Dockers.
9: So excited, super pumped, can't wait to get into the week, and this is why you play footy and this is why you go through with the junior levels up to AFL for this moment, so I can't wait.
2: You're up to date with the latest from ABC News. I'm Tim Wharton.
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1: Good morning. We're about to begin the quiz as always at this time. So if you would like to play, if you'd like to just have some fun learning a bit about the world and sharing some knowledge with anyone listening in, give me a call to play on 1300 800 222. Tonight's prize, as always, is the Overnight's Fridge Magnet. Stick it on the fridge, stick it on your pipe outside the home. That's the plan. Now, after yesterday's, a pass question gate, slight amendments to the rules of the quiz. It's basically the same, 1 point for every correct answer. So up to 2 points per person, and then we draw the winner at the end. If a question becomes a pass question, so no one's been able to get it, you can go back to it. But just tell me early on you would like to have the pass question. However, if you attempt the question before you, you can't then go back to the pass question. That way, every question has some drama to it as to whether you answered it correctly or not. But the pass questions are still there. Just let me know and then we can go back to it before you attempt your main question. You'll figure it out as we go. It's a fun quiz. 1300 800 222 is the number to play if you would like to join in. And then this is the adventure that we'll go on together during the program. I think as a country, we're quite quiet when it comes to things like religion, but loud when it comes to sport. How hard do we cheer when it comes to our favourite teams? Sport seems to be an outlet for us, and we have an author who's written a book on sporting rivalries, and he will take us into the great sporting rivalry.

is in our nation, interstate ones, intercity ones, local club level ones, the stories behind the sporting rivalries in this country, because it's not just about the teams. We invest our identity sometimes in the team. Sometimes we marry within the team, right? If someone comes into your family and you're a Richmond supporter, in some cases, they have to convert to Richmond. So it has a special place in this country. We'll talk about sporting rivalries in the second hour. In the third hour, I have a new musician for you. Claire Perrott is an Aussie musician from Perth. She has, I guess you could say, quite a suitable sound for the nighttime. It's a bit dreamy, a bit ethereal. Pink Floyd-y, maybe in some ways. You make up your mind when you hear her music. But that is coming up in the third hour. So listen to some new music. And then we have some festivals for you. There's a children-themed festival in Geelong coming up, and a couple more. And then to end the program, Gordon Lynch will be joining us to talk about how to work out, how to exercise if you have Parkinson's. So I think it's a question that's come up a couple of times during the sessions. So we'll see if we can give you some answers at the very end of the program. That is the plan. We're about to kick off with the quiz, though, so give me a call if you'd like to play along on 1300 800 222. Here on Overnights, this is Tempted.

0: That is Tempted by Squeeze. Hi, Ashwin. The Fremantle Dockers have made it to the 2026 AFL Grand Final. Go Frio, says Anonymous. Ashwin, mate, there's way too much sport on ABC local radio these days. Surely there's a more interesting topic to tackle. That's from Zen. Zen, can I ask you to just bear with us for this topic, because it's not really about the sports and the teams. It's about us. What does our passion for these sports teams say about us? Maybe think of it as an anthropology, a cultural topic as well, not just sport. There's going to be no scores, no updates. It's really a study of us through the lens of sport. But there's, if that's still too weird, we have live music coming from Claire Perrott. Not live music, but music coming from Claire Perrott, local music, I should say. Lots more coming up on the program. And someone says, Ashwin, have you seen a movie called A Street Cat Named Bob? It's based on a true story and worth a look. I have not. I was just saying how our cat in New Zealand befriended us and we didn't know what name to call him. So he had six or seven different names over the course of his life, four that I can remember, but who's keeping track? So A Street Cat Named Bob. If you are a cat lover, that could be a good one for you to look at as well. We're just about to kick off with the quiz. The lines are currently busy. There's eight lines taken up, but they will clear over the hour. So stick around for the program. Just keep the number aside, 1300 800 222. Weather-wise, Brisbane, it will be 31 degrees from sunny. Sunny sounds like a mate of mine. It's a very common Indian name, isn't it? Sunny, Sunil. Okay, Brisbane 31 and sunny. Sydney 28 and sunny. Melbourne 25, mostly sunny. Canberra 24 and sunny. Hobart 20, windy, mostly sunny. Darwin 34 degrees and mostly sunny. Adelaide 25 and sunny. Perth 20 degrees and showers today. Okay. Neil says, is it true that you used to be in the Wiggles? If so, could you play some Wiggles song? I would be Jeff. I'd be the one sleeping if I had to be a Wiggles character. But no, sadly, my life did not end up that lucrative. Let's play the quiz. Peter kicks us off from Sydney. Hi, Peter.
1: I'm just imagining you in the Wiggles.
0: Yeah, I'm trying to think. What I'd have a black skivvy, I think. Feel a bit dark and gothic. What would be your skivvy in the Wiggles?
1: Oh, look, I'm too old to have really paid too much attention to the Wiggles, but I guess probably blue, if there's a blue Wiggle.
0: A blue Wiggle. And they all had some quirks. So Jeff would fall asleep. What would be your quirk if you were a Wiggle?
1: I'd probably talk too much.
0: Okay. Yeah. share knowledge of ancient Greek to the kids.
1: I'd be out the front trying to hog the limelight all the time.
0: Yeah, superstar.
1: That'd be my problem. But see, interesting. Well, I had a thought when you were talking about we're big on sport, we're not big. Or you said something like, in Australia we're big on sport and not big on religion.
0: I think we're quiet with religion, whereas some countries are very vocal with it. Yeah,
1: that's what that is what you said.
0: Yeah,
1: and I think that in some ways, I wouldn't like to think that, a belief. I don't like the word religion because that presupposes you have to work towards something. So as a Christian, I don't sort of think that way.
0: Yeah. Yes. Yeah.
1: But I mean, I think sometimes the problem with religions, let's call them that, is that sometimes they are like sporting teams. Oh, I've got to fight for my team.
0: Yeah.
1: I've got to go for my team. Doesn't matter what anybody else, I don't care about anybody else. I've got to go for my team. That's how it comes across sometimes. Whereas to me, the question is, if the God I believe in is really God, he doesn't need me to fight his battles.
0: No. I like that way of putting it. So what will be in some ways. You don't need to be a warrior on the streets for him.
1: Yeah. I mean, I can be talking about him, and that's good, but I'm not there trying to prove that someone I believe is God.
0: No.
1: Is God. I mean, let him do that.
0: And I think just in general, if you go to church, you go to church and you come back, we're not a very vocal, we don't have a lot of street festivals, religious street festivals, whereas some countries the streets are filled with religious ceremonies.
1: Now, I get what you mean there. We're not, it's culturally appropriate to hide your faith or religion or whatever you call it from public view, whereas in a lot of places and a lot of cultures, it's like something you dance in the street.
0: Dance in the streets,
1: about.
0: Yeah. Very much so. Yeah. So, different country. Now, I have not a religion question, but it is it is the gate of heavenly peace. Okay, so the gate of heavenly peace is the Chinese translation of what famous square in Beijing?
1: Oh, I'm guessing it's Tiananmen Square.
0: Yeah, it is. Probably the most famous square. I don't know any other squares in Beijing.
1: My Mandarin is rusty.
0: Yeah.
1: I know how to say hello and goodbye, but...
0: Is ni hao how are you, or is that hello?
1: Ni hao is hello.
0: Okay.
1: Sai chen is goodbye.
0: Ah. And shishi is thanks, right?
1: Yeah, sure.
0: Okay, well, we're on the way. 1 point for you. Your second question. What man served a single year as the mayor of Cincinnati in 1977, 14 years before the debut of his namesake television show?
1: My goodness. Oh, I know. It's the guy who had the sensationalist TV show, and I can't think of his name. Oh, that is annoying. Yeah.
0: Not coming to you tonight?
1: No, it's not. It's been too long. I mean, I know it's a fair question. But
0: speaking of religion, this felt like the opposite as a show to the concept of faith and religion good.
1: We look on it back on now and think it was quite tame,
0: yeah,
1: really.
0: Maybe.
1: But at the time it was like, this guy's outrageous.
0: That's right. Who have we become?
1: Somebody else will come up with it.
0: Thanks, Pete. I'll catch you another night.
1: Thanks, bye.
0: Okay, we are on to question number two. Trev from Surfers Paradise joins us. Hi, Trev.
2: Oh, hello, Ashley.
0: Trev, I feel you would have watched this show at some point. Which man served a single year as the mayor of Cincinnati in 1977, 14 years before the debut of his namesake television show?
2: Of his namesake television show. So somebody called a show after it.
0: Yes,
2: like,
0: yeah, very, very arrogant.
2: The Mavis Bramston show was named after somebody who didn't exist, and Norman Gunston is named after somebody who didn't exist. But this is named after somebody who did an American TV show.
0: Mm.
2: What years again?
0: He was mayor in 1977, but then 14 years later, he gets this TV show.
2: In about 1990.
0: One.
2: One show, of course.
0: Yeah.
2: Yeah. Not a show, but no, I think you've got me, Ashwin.
0: Okay.
2: I think it's Ashwin 1. Trev, zero.
0: Oh, we didn't work it through tonight, Trev, but I'll catch you another night.
2: Oh, God, I hope so.
0: Me too. All right, I'll see you later.
2: Good night.
0: Bye. Interesting. I thought the show was more popular. Maybe I'm old. Time is... Oh, Carol, though, you've got it. Can imagine you and I sitting at home alone, Carol, watching this show while our colleagues are doing something more productive. Helen has joined us from Healesville. Hi, Helen.
3: Good morning, Ashwin. How are you?
0: It's a good night tonight, and you have the option, Helen, of passing on this if you want to, the question.
3: Could I pass, please?
0: Okay, so for everyone else, that is a pass question. And as I said, just let me know early if you want to go back to that question. Your question then, Helen, the most common DNA test used for paternity testing is performed by collecting buccal cells. Buccal cells is B-U-C-C-A-L cells, which are found in which part of the body? What specific part of the body?
3: Buccal cells. Can I try that previous answer?
0: So, okay, the way it works is you can either attempt this question or attempt the previous, but that'll be your first question.
3: Yep.
0: Do you want to attempt the previous one?
3: Is it Jerry Springer?
0: Jerry Springer is correct for that.
3: Oh,
0: and now we're on to buccal cells.
3: Sounds familiar. Saliva from the mouth?
0: Yeah, it is from the mouth, the cheek specifically. But, yep, not bad. Okay, that is 2 points for you, Helen.
3: Oh, thank you very much.
0: Thank you.
3: I like that Bob, the cat named Bob.
0: Oh.
3: The cat named Bob. It's a good movie.
0: It's a great movie, yeah. I'll have to look at it, but it looks fun.
3: I saw it on SBS, I think.
0: If anyone's watching, it's James Bowen, a homeless drug addict, starts living in a council flat. His life and fortune change for the better when he adopts Bob, a stray cat who keeps following him around. That's what cats do, don't they? They follow you around the cat distribution system, as they call it.
3: They do, they do. And I think he was a muso as well.
0: He looks like a muso. The cat or the guy, James?
3: James.
0: Oh, that's good. Just making sure. All right, Helen, I'll catch you another night.
3: Okay, thanks, Ashwin. Have a good night.
0: And what would a cat do if it was a muso? It would definitely be indie music, wouldn't it? Something a bit cool. Emo, gothic pop. Can't imagine them doing, I don't know, pop music. Boy bands. You never see a cat in a boy band. That's dog behaviour. Kylie has joined us from Daysdale today. Hi, Kylie.
2: Oh, hello there. Ash, thanks for a lovely program, a very charming program, as I was saying to Stu before. It's great, but you're making me laugh.
0: Oh, thank you. Good. Yeah, just lots of cat comments today. So it's been fun. Yesterday was fun for me, finding out the things people would put in their bodies to heal themselves. I didn't know. As Australians, we used to wear earmuffs made of onions to cure ear infections.
2: Oh, well, I've got cellulitis and I'm trying to get it better with this thorbaline cream, and it might be improving as well. So I had the ninja tucklebacks this morning, and it's really good. It's working.
0: And that's a soothing cream to put on you. It just feels relaxing.
2: Yep, it does. It does, yep. Look, great call. Look, ABC Sport, look, to your previous callers about sport, I cannot get enough sport. I love the ABC. It's got everything, mate. Everything.
0: Yeah, we've got a bit of sport, but it's also a bit of life, that story. So we'll see what that's like in the next couple of hours. Now, your question then, we've had buckle cells. Your question is, what chocolate-flavoured coffee drink gets its name from a city in Yemen that was once a centre of the coffee trade?
2: Look, I'm going to... It probably will be a brand name on the ABC, but I'll have a stab at the Daffa iced coffee,
0: It's not a bad line of reasoning, but it's not this town that we're looking for. But, Kylie, thanks for your kind words today.
2: Have a very nice week, too.
0: You too, as well. Eric, you are correct in the text line. Trev, again, I'm into cat stories. Obviously, Bob is cool. Cats would listen to classical music. Someone says, yes, they would. What about street cats, though? Street cats, maybe not. Maybe, but house cats, definitely classical music. Paul says, I grew up with a cat called Fred, and now our work cat is Dennis. I like it, Dennis the Menace. That's very well named. Street cat named Bob is a true story. Poor Bob has passed on now. That's sad to know. Have a look at a street cat named Bob if you need just to have your faith in humanity restored or your faith in felinity restored. If you are losing your faith in cats, this will restore it. Tessa joins us from DY. Hello, Tessa.
4: Hi, Ashley.
0: Tessa, there was a town, a city, in fact, in Yemen that was once a centre of the coffee trade. It's responsible for this chocolate-flavoured coffee drink. Comes from this town. It's not Daffa. Do you know what it's called?
4: I don't. Milo.
0: Oh, Milo, did you say?
4: Yeah.
0: Not a bad... No, that sounds delicious. Not Milo. I'm sorry, Tess. Let's catch up another night.
4: And listen, did you say you had something about Parkinson's?
0: We do. In the last hour, Gordon Lynch is going to talk about exercising with Parkinson's. You're in New South Wales, but if you flick over to Perth for that last half an hour, you can hear Gordon talk about that segment.
4: Right, because I suffered it.
0: Yes, yeah. So that might be you might get some useful exercises.
4: Okay.
0: Thank you, Tessa.
4: Thanks. Bye.
0: Bye. Joyce from Perth and Carol. And Annette from Perth, you are correct. Paul has confirmed that, yes, he was a menace. Oh, yeah. You can't rock a name like Dennis without being a menace. Very much so. Hi, Ashwin. Moving to Queensland was a real battle to upgrade AFL status. Boyfriend was an NRL Broncos nut. Yeah. It's very much more of a league town, I suppose, than... And are our teams old? Are AFL teams really old enough to have that heritage value where you just commit to them for life, like the Lions and the Suns? I know the Lions originally were from Melbourne, they were the Bears, but maybe it's not like Collingwood and Carlton where there's a vibe there with those teams. So yeah, Charmaine joins us for the quiz in WA. Hi, Charmaine.
5: Hi, how are you?
0: It's been a good day so far. Would you like to pass Charmaine on this question about the chocolate-flavoured coffee drink or have
5: a go? No, I think I'll give it a go.
0: Okay. The question is, what chocolate-flavoured coffee drink gets its name from a city in Yemen that was once the centre of the coffee trade?
5: The only thing I can think of is Mocha.
0: Mocha is correct. Yeah.
5: It's Yay!
0: What a delicious-sounding town. Living in Mocha.
5: Yeah, I reckon.
0: You just always be happy every day. Okay, that is 1 point for you. Your second question, what animal does venison come from?
5: Venison comes from a deer.
0: Does come from a deer. So that's 2 points for you tonight, Charmaine. Thank you.
5: Excellent. And street cats would listen to the Stray Cats.
0: Oh, wait, is the Stray Cats a band? I feel like I'm an idiot for not knowing that.
5: I think so.
0: Okay.
5: Unless there's just a song called Stray Cats.
0: Stray Cats.
5: No, I think there's a band called Stray Cats.
0: I like that. Yeah, that makes sense as well. And house cats, what would they listen to?
5: Something moody, because they're very moody.
0: Yeah, they're always asking for dinner. So maybe some hungry song, angsty song.
5: Yeah, probably.
0: I think so. Charmaine, nice to chat to you tonight.
5: Yeah, thank you. Bye.
0: Pamela, you are correct on Mocha or Mocha. The Lions were the Lions in Melbourne. Okay, right. The Lions were in Melbourne, but they just became the Bears for a while when they went to Queensland. Thank you for clarifying that. I mean, the Lions is probably a better name, isn't it? A bit more athletic than the Bear. And they don't go to sleep for 3 months of the year. You don't want that in your AFL team, do you? Imagine if they just had 3 months of hibernation. Okay, Tara joins us from On The Road. Hi, Tara.
6: G'day, Ashwin. If you're a cool cat, you have to be doing jazz at blues.
0: Yeah. Yes, we're talking not Dixie. We're talking Miles Davis, right? Really cool jazz in the middle
6: of
0: the night.
6: Absolutely. Absolutely. Miles Davis, Muddy Waters. Yeah.
0: Do you ever put that stuff on while you're trucking?
6: Absolutely. Absolutely. Oh. Sometimes you just feel like listening to a bit of jazz and blues and you feel like having a little bit of a sing-along, so you just put that on.
0: I like that. And sometimes each song is 9 or 10 minutes long. So by the time you've got three songs, you're halfway across Queensland.
6: Oh, absolutely.
0: It's a good style of music for the road. And you concentrate too, because you don't get distracted.
6: It's interesting enough that it just makes the time go past quick.
0: Yeah. Sometimes, though, do you feel annoyed at the musicians? You just think, stop trying to be so dissonant. Stop trying to be so weird. Just play a normal tune. Or are you okay with how crazy jazz musicians get?
6: I'm a jazz musician myself, so I understand it too.
0: Yes. You understand the improvisation?
6: Yes, absolutely.
0: Well, okay, so we have got your next question for you then. It's not a jazz question. It is a drinks question. What spirit is the base of a margarita cocktail?
6: Tequila.
0: Tequila is good. You were straight on the money with that. Have you had a few margaritas?
6: don't mind one. I'll come down again.
0: Very fast knowledge. It was almost innate knowledge, wasn't it? Just came straight out. Like a knee-jerk reaction. I love it. Okay. Your second question. Beginning with T, what elements, what chemical compound gives red wine its characteristic bitter, dry mouth feel?
6: Tannin.
0: Tannin is good. All right, that's two questions sorted out, Tara. Thank you.
6: Thanks, Ashwin. You have a good night, mate.
0: And you too as well. That is tequila, also from Annette in Perth. Crazy is the fun, said a jazz musician possibly. It is. I do like playing it. When I was used to play drums, you love improvising and letting go. But I was just wondering, people listening in, sometimes, do they just want Britney? Do they just want a nice, simple, Taylor Swift-style Westlife melody? They just don't want all that dissonance. I don't know. You know. Well, maybe the proof is in the pudding, because we're listening to a lot more Ed Sheeran and Pink than we are Ray Charles these days. Maybe some of us have gotten over dissonance, which is sad, because life is sometimes dissonant, isn't it? We need our music to be honest about that, but that is not the topic for today. We are in the middle of a quiz, and Ray has joined us from Yeranga. Hi, Ray.
7: Hi, Ashwin.
0: Ray, I've got another question for you. Is there anything you wanted to let me know, though, before we kick off?
7: Oh, no, not really.
0: Okay. Here's your question then. Which gas makes up roughly 78%

0: of the Earth's atmosphere?
1: Nitrogen.
0: Nitrogen is correct. Secondly, what word
1: used... We've got to get in quick. We've got to answer these questions quick.
0: Do we?
1: Yeah.
0: Why are we doing that?
1: Well, so people can't Google them.
0: Oh, yeah. Oh. Okay. All right. Yeah. you set the standard. You set the standard for speed. All right. No chance for you to Google this. Here we go. What word used in English today? In Roman times, meant a punishment where every 10th member of an offending group of soldiers was put to death.
1: Oh, yeah. Decimation.
0: Yes, very good. Decimate. Because it just meant every 10th person dies, but today we mean it to mean destroy.
1: What do they call it when you had to donate a tenth of your money to the church?
0: Oh. So tithing? Is tithing a 10% donation?
1: Tithing? Is that right?
0: Well, tithing is the donation. I didn't know if it was 10% or not. Peter from Sydney.
1: Yeah, I think that's where that word came from too, tithing.
0: Tithing, 10.
1: Maybe not.
0: Maybe. Peter, if you're listening, can you please clarify in the text?
1: Oh, no more religion.
0: No. No, that's all right. It takes all types, but no Googling, that's for sure.
1: Yeah, that's right.
0: Ray, thanks for chatting tonight.
1: Yeah, all right. See you then.
0: Bye. That is 2 points for Ray as well. Tithing, says Eric Annette from Perth. You got decimation correct and nitrogen too. Dogs would also like the blues music-wise, says Eric. Would they? Would they? I can't imagine a corgi liking the blues, Eric. Maybe a husky. Huskies look like they'd be into the blues. Corgis, definitely country music. Hi, Ashwin. Perhaps house cats would listen to the Pussycat Dolls. Very much. My cat is deaf, so he doesn't listen to music, but he likes watching animal documentaries, especially whales. He'll sit right up to the TV and stare mesmerised by them. That's from Megan. I love it. I suppose they would look at the one animal that's we couldn't boss around. You know, we're bigger than cats, but whales are bigger than us. It must be satisfying for them to watch a good whale, one of their kindred spirits, dominating the oceans. Peter has given us a call from Five Dock. Hi, Peter.
2: Hi, how are you?
0: It's been a good day today. I actually have an animal question for you. Do you have any animals in your life?
2: We grew up with a cat, a little ginger cat, and my mum used to call it Miller Miller, which apparently is like an indigenous word for a little girl.
0: Is it? Miller Miller?
2: Yeah. But as she got older and she got bigger and bigger and bigger, and then my brother called her Mountain Lion.
0: Oh, wow. That's a more satisfying name for the cat. Did the cat's personality change when you went from Miller Miller to Mountain Lion?
2: Well, the bigger it got, it just got more lazy, I think.
0: Yeah. And Miller Miller's a town in Queensland, I think, as well. So, interesting. Okay. Maybe it's your cat's spiritual home. But Mountain Lion is much cuter. Was it Mount for short, or did you have to spell out Mountain Lion every time?
2: I think he was the only one who did it, though.
0: Okay, yeah. He went rogue on the family. Okay, here's your question. What is the term for a baby goat?
2: A kid.
0: Kid is correct. Your second question, how many edges does a cube have?
2: Four.
0: I'll ask this
2: one. Oh, sorry. Oh, yeah. Six.
0: It's not six.
2: Oh, edges. It's, wait a minute.
0: That's okay, but we'll see if someone else knows. But you're still on the board with 1 point for...
2: I guess what it is now?
0: Okay, I'll give you this last time. A bit of flexibility tonight. How many edges does a cube have?
2: 12.
0: 12 is correct.
2: Yay. Sorry about that.
0: No, that's okay. Thanks for calling in. We'll chat to you another time.
2: Great, thanks.
0: It does take a bit of mental math to count the edges. Russian cats. Okay, can't read every text that you send out to me. Interesting. Someone says, some churches, like the Seventh-day Adventists, require their members to give 10% of their income in tithing. Others not so strict on that. That's from Eric in Melbourne. My favourite music of all time comes from the Dissonant album that the Wiggles put out in the early 2000s. Yeah. Imagine if they did have a Dissonant album. I'd love that. And there's only one kid who gets it. One kid in a black T-shirt and a fedora who's just rocking in it. The others are just like, what is this music? Oh, there's a short sketch in that. Karen has called us from Altona Meadows. Hi, Karen.
3: Hi, Andrew.

0: I'm a Christian.
1: Yeah.
0: Earlier in the program, you're talking about religion.
1: Yeah.
0: Well, actually, I'm a Christian, and I don't know if a lot of people are aware that I've been watching on YouTube, actually.
1: Hmm.
0: There's huge Christian rallies going on in London, also in Miami, and all over cities all over the world now, where they have one speaker with a microphone, and thousands of people gather with their banners, their crosses, everything, you know, and they all sing and waving their arms in the air, you know, and the he preaches and it's healings as well. People are being healed and all sorts of things. It's a massive moving experience. And also in Africa, they've got them in Ghana and in Nigeria. And there must have been, in Nigeria, there must have been at least 3,000 people there. It's stretched for miles. There's a lot of people.
1: Maybe, Karen, maybe street Christianity is coming back. We were just talking about how we just do it privately in this country. I mean, I'm not really religious, but I just noticed we're very private with religion, but maybe in some ways it's coming back onto the streets.
0: Oh, it definitely is. I mean, and also in the missionaries over in India, a lot of the Muslims are converting.
1: Yeah, well, I mean, India's one of those countries where people are more public with religion. Hindus, Muslims, Christians, they're very much on the streets with it, whereas Australia, not so much. So, just a very different culture over there. Now, Karen, while I've got you, let me put to you your question number one.
0: Have you still got that one about the Roman word that's used in Roman times?
1: No, that was answered. It was decimate.
0: Yes.
1: Yeah, great word. Okay, your question then for tonight, what movie script did Ben Affleck and Matt Damon write together?
0: Oh, nothing good on movies. Just one thing I don't know.
1: That's okay. Well, I'll catch up another night then.
0: All right, sorry about that.
1: No, that's okay, Karen. Love to hear from you again. Okay, interesting. Thank you for naming my pain, Ashwin. Dissonance. When my head is full, I need a cool groove. Jazz, not soft, intelligent yet smooth music to help my neurons realign. I wonder if dissonance makes us more creative because it doesn't give us easy answers, does it? It doesn't give us hit me, baby, one more time. It just gives us a puzzle to get angry at and solve at the end of the song 9 minutes later. It is a strange thing, dissonance, strange beast. Ness has called us from the Hunter. Hi, Ness.
2: Hello, lovely. Look, can I just say quickly on jazz, because I love listening to jazz.
1: Yeah.
2: And I actually find not only does it help me creatively and mood-wise, it just sparks off all sorts of possibilities. Like if I have a problem in my heart or in my head or in life or circumstance or whatever across the board, I can sit down and listen to ABC, to the ABC app with the jazz station, and after an hour or so of listening to jazz, I'll have the answer.
1: Wow. But does it have to be quite a spacious jazz, not too much going on, so you can daydream a bit?
2: I don't like trad jazz. I don't like traditional jazz, like that 1910, 20 stuff.
1: Yeah.
2: It's too busy for me. I like a more kickback style. And I have noticed because, of course, the algorithms on my phone are all tuned into jazz, so a lot of the new artists that I get on YouTube are jazz musicians. Mm. And they're packing a punch, but they're not being shy about it either, Asher. And there's a lot of them all over the world.
1: I love that. It's such an interesting life to commit yourself to music. And I can imagine it relaxes you. And you're more creative when you're relaxed. So if jazz is relaxing you, you're going to be more creative and come up with more solutions to your problems.
2: It actually helps me learning a language. I'm learning Italian at the moment. And I like to listen to jazz at some time during the day to wring out the sponge, as it were.
1: Yeah. I had a guest on a few weeks ago who was saying kids who learn music at school, they do better at maths, English, everything. So there's some connection between music and learning. So you're just doing it as an adult.
2: Yeah. Well, about time.
1: About time, yeah. Okay, here's your question then, Ness. Which movie script did Ben Affleck and Matt Damon write together?
2: I had no idea. Oh, look, I have a feeling it was a while ago, wasn't it? Like it was in the 90s, wasn't it?
1: It was a little while ago, yeah.
2: It wasn't A Beautiful Mind, was it?
1: I'll have to take your guess. You have a go. What do you think it was?
2: I'm going to have to say A Beautiful Mind. That's the only one I can think of.
1: Unfortunately not.
2: Oh, no, it's Good Will Hunting.
1: I can't give any more answers. But, yeah, Ness, I loved your perspective on jazz, though. So, yeah, thanks for calling in tonight.
2: I'm sorry for saying the answer after I was donged out. I'm sorry, Ashwin.
1: We'll see what – Vando's up next, and we'll see where he goes. He always takes us somewhere.
2: All right, babe. Bye.
1: Thanks, Ness. Yeah, some of you are correct in the text message line. Paul from Plainlands, controversial, opposite to Ness, swing over jazz anytime. Buddy Rich, Gene Krupa, all those people. I guess that moves you, doesn't it? You get the Charleston going. But do you solve your tax issues, Paul from Plainlands, with Buddy Rich? Or do you need some Miles Davis? That's the question before us. Vando joins us from On The Road. Hi, Vando.
3: Oh, g'day, Ash. How are you?
1: It's a good day. So we've got some jazz musician listening trackies.
3: I like electro swing. I've got into a bit of Power of Stella. There's another mob called Lone Digger. It's swing, but it's got an electronic sort of overlay or something.
1: So you needed it to be a bit more modern.
3: I don't need it to be, but that's just sort of what I got into not that long ago. But all this talk about the Pussycat Dolls, good name for a cat. Street Cat would be Desire. Street Cat, same Desire.
1: Yes, I like that.
3: And the Pussycat Dolls?
1: Yeah.
3: Because I had this other song I was going to sing to you tonight, but I got this song, I think your missus wishes you could sing like me, don't ya? Skiddly scat, what do you think about that?
1: Oh, I love it. You just scattered. You brought a bit of jazz into it tonight.
3: Oh, there you go. Now, that was what my head was at Goodwill Hunting too before it sort of fell. I don't know. That Goodwill Hunting's my guess.
1: Yeah, it is Goodwill Hunting for 1 point.
3: Thank you, Ness, but I already had it. I know people said, no, he didn't. Well, I did.
1: Yeah, you had it. Anyway. It was on you. Some of you, Carol Craig is right, Goodwill Hunting. A couple of you had gone with Dead Poets Society. Carol went with Ness went with A Beautiful Mind originally. So I guess that's a similar vibe of movie. It's like a thinking movie, isn't it? It's a brain movie.
3: Yeah, but Russell Crowe was in A Beautiful Mind, wasn't he?
1: Yeah, he was. Yeah. A maths genius, so. Okay.
3: Yeah, and he had sort of, he definitely wasn't Romper Stomper or that other fellow.
1: No.
3: He wasn't Gladiator, like Punchalotius or whatever that fellow's name was.
1: He was at the contemplative stage of his life, wasn't he? Just doing maths problems instead of trying to fight the emperor.
3: Yeah, that's it. Hey, have a crack at an elephant running at you.
1: Yeah, exactly. We all grow up, don't we? In our youth, we want to fight the emperor, join a gang. Well, I don't join a gang, but fight the emperor, certainly. But in our adulthoods, we just want to solve problems and have a peaceful life.
3: Oh, there you go. And you know what I like as I've gotten older? There are a couple of things I really like now that I'm old.
1: Yeah.
3: When you go to the servo, I like soap in the water bucket so you can wash your windscreen good.
1: Yeah, that's fun.
3: And how good are new socks? Like every window, some new woolly socks. Oh,
1: I used to do those ankle socks, which didn't show your, didn't cover your ankles. But then they kind of tuck down as you're walking, and they end up just covering your toes, and you've just got bare foot.
3: They look like pre-packed disappointment to me.
1: They are.
3: What's up?
1: Yeah,
3: just under your knees.
1: Exactly. They're not all they're cracked up to be.
3: Nah.
1: Okay, Vanda, your second question. Syncope. So the word is syncope, which is spelt S-Y-N-C-O-P-E, is the medical name for what condition?
3: Oh, to syncopate is I don't know, like to not sing in time with someone. you gave me a spelling question last
1: time. Oh, yeah, it was.
3: You want to give me Shakespeare as well?
1: You took one for the team with that spelling question.
3: Syncope. And it's a medical condition. So it's not like a fear of centipedes. No, look, I don't know, Ash. It's been lovely to talk to you.
1: You too, Vanda. I'll catch you next time.
3: Yeah, good as gold. Thank you.
1: I mean, the good thing about being scared of centipedes is you have time to get away, don't you? You have lots of time. It's like that Austin Powers scene where the bulldozer is coming towards him at 2 kilometres an hour. That's what it's like to be scared of centipedes. It's not like being scared of a cheetah. Much less time to get away. Alan joins us. Oh, Annette from Perth, you are correct on syncope. And we have a tithing update. Hi, Ashwin. Very briefly on tithing, it goes way back to the law of Moses. People of Israel were to give 10% of their produce to feed their priests. Historically, some Christians have adopted this practice with their income to support their church ministers, but it's not rule or law. Thank you, Peter. We were wondering if the word tithe had something to do with 10%.

0: tumour?
1: A tumour is not correct. So, Alan, I know you called for the first time tonight, but call again. It'll be nice to chat to you more next time.
0: Okay, bye.
1: Thank you. Now, we are on to our next caller, which is Ken, currently in Milan. Hello, Ken.
2: Good morning, Ashwin, or good evening where I am from. But it's great to talk to you tonight.
1: You too. What are you doing over in Milan?
2: I've just finished last weekend. I was in Cattolica, which is over near Misano, which I seen the MotoGP. And prior to that, I was in Greece. And tomorrow, I fly to Singapore. And then I'm back to Australia.
1: Oh, that's
2: back
1: good.
2: To work. I've got a few days off before I return to work.
1: But has this holiday changed you at all? Has it given you a new recipe, a new outlook on life? Any changes when you come back?
2: It has, actually. I'd have to say that, you know, I heard your conversations about religion.
1: Yeah.
2: And I heard your conversations about cats, because cats have actually infiltrated Greece, and they're not treated like, you know, get away from me, go away. They're everywhere in Greece.
1: Yeah.
2: And people feed them and some people don't. And they're treasured. They're like, I suppose they're like a dog in a way, you know, like you want to pat them and you want to become friends with them. But you can't speak Greek to them unless you know the language of Greece, so you can't speak to them properly like we could.
1: Yeah.
2: In Australia now, hear pussy pussy, because that doesn't work with them. They only understand Greek.
1: Okay.
2: But in Italy, there's still cats and dogs everywhere, but they're not as wild as they are in Greece. Yeah. But in regards to religion, several things I've noticed in Greece and Italy, there's more tolerance for different religions.
1: Yeah.
2: They're not so like anti, or you're Muslim, or you're Jewish, or whatever religion you are. They accept everyone. They don't sort of persecute anyone for whatever race, religion, creed, colour they are, which I think in Australia we sort of frown at times, which is a bit of disappointment after seeing how Europeans react to different religions and races.
1: And on that, I wonder if old countries are like this, because the Roman Empire was very diverse. The Greeks were, you know, they're not so much as diverse as the Romans, but they're just old countries, so they've had time to have people sit next to each other and work out their differences, whereas newer countries maybe are not as comfortable. They're still working it all out, so they're a bit more feisty when it comes to people's differences.
2: Yeah, I agree there, because, I mean, like Australia, unfortunately, we weren't conquered that many times, and where all of Europe was conquered that many times, so they had to accept that they were being overtaken by different races and different religions and different ways of life, and they had to move with it. I mean, unfortunately, like where I came from, well, where my parents came from, we were overtaken by a different religion, and my parents had to leave because of that, because they were persecuted for the religion they were, and they had to leave and go to another country, and they managed to go to Australia. And that happened to lots of people in Europe, and that's happening around the world continually, and it still happens today, unfortunately, but... And unfortunately, I really hate how religion rules the world. And I can't stop it. You can't stop it.
1: No.
2: And whatever we do in the world, we can't stop it.
1: We can't so much put an end to it.
2: It really comes down to religion. And unfortunately, religion rules the world.
1: Unfortunately. And we can at least have conversations about it like we are now. And one other thing, Italy and Greece were also polytheistic, is the phrase they might not use, but lots of gods. And so those people naturally have the mentality, oh, that's your God, that's your God. They were quite pluralistic in their view of gods, and maybe a little bit of that culture has filtered down through the centuries to the modern day. So a couple of different ideas floating through our heads. But Ken, let me get you onto the question, because the news is coming towards us. Did you want to pass on the question about what syncope is the medical name for, or have a go?
2: Oh, I'm going to have a crack. I've got no idea, but I'm going to have a crack. I think it is something to do with, like I'm absolutely right now concerned.

0: a little bit of alcohol, yeah. And I think it comes to do with suddenly becoming unconscious.
1: Yeah, it is fainting. It is fainting. So I'll give you that.
0: Fainting, unconscious. Yeah.
1: Close enough. Ken, your second question. NaCl is the chemical formula for which substance?
0: NaCl.
1: Yeah.
0: That's a great one, Ashwin. Look, I'm going to let you go to the news. Can I pass?
1: No, if you can't answer it, we'll just have to give it to the next person.
0: No, that's fine, Ashwin. Okay. It's great talking to you, and it's absolutely amazing. Like, I'm listening on the ABC Listen app. I'm in Milan, and
1: enjoying...
0: it's great to hear Australia.
1: Thank
0: because,
1: you, Ken.
0: Like, I've missed it so much.
1: Thank you, Ken. I'll catch you another night back when you're back home.
0: Thank you.
1: Bye. Okay, we are heading towards the news. Hayley has joined us. Eric, you're correct, and Annette is in Perth, also correct. Hayley joins us from Roselle in Sydney. Hi, Hayley.
2: How are you?
1: I'm good. NaCl, we grew up with it at school. It's the chemical formula for which common substance?
2: I know this one because I've got a brain box of a kid. It's salt.
1: It is salt. Did you say you've got a brain box?
2: What? I've got a brain box who is a jazz musician. So he's studying chemical engineering, but he's also musical. So I think to talk to your previous conversation, absolutely. If the kids do music, it really helps with maths.
1: It does. It works on their brains for years.
2: It really does.
1: Your second question, what are the large muscles found in the front of the thighs known as?
2: Not traps. Oh God, Ashwin. I'm not going to get it, and I'm going to kick myself. Oh, I really want to get a magnet.
1: We need some jazz music, don't we, to get us going?
2: We need some jazz music. I mean, I named my youngest son after Miles Davis, so you know, I'm a real jazz.
1: I love it.
2: Fanatic. I'm not going to get it. My brain's not working.
1: That's okay, Hayley. You've still got 1 point for salt.
2: Okay. All right. Thanks, Ashwin.
1: No problem. Imagine naming your son. I just love it. Miles or Davis. I didn't clarify. It could be Davis, but I'm guessing it is Miles. Great names for a kid. Sam has called from Harvey in WA. Hi, Sam.
3: Good morning, Ashwin. How are you?
1: I'm good. Were you named after a famous Sam?
3: Pardon?
1: Were you named after another Sam? A famous Sam?
3: Yeah, my uncle, my dad's brother.
1: Oh, great.
3: We've got a tradition, like we name our kids like our parents and then like our brothers or sisters, you know?
1: Yeah. Has that been going on for decades?
3: Yeah, pardon?
1: Has that been going along for a long time, like hundreds of years or decades, that tradition?
3: Yeah. Yeah, I've got it too. I'll name my kids after my parents too.
1: Yeah. Great tradition, family tradition. Your question though, Sam, is what are the large muscles found in the front of the thighs known as?
3: The fibula.
1: It's not the name of the muscles. Sorry, Sam. I'll speak to you another night.
3: Thank you very much.
1: Thank you. I'm just reading some of your texts, but we'll get to those later. They're sports related, so maybe they're more suited to the next hour. Jane has called from Mount Gambier. Hi, Jane.
4: Hi there, Ashwin.
1: Jane, do you want to pass on this question about the large muscles or have a go?
4: I think I'll pass. I was a medical secretary, but that wasn't my area of knowledge.
1: No, you never got quizzed about large muscles?
4: No.
1: Okay, all right. Your next question then. Electrical resistance is typically measured... Okay, I hear the sigh of disappointment with this question, but electrical resistance is typically measured in what units?
4: I know electrical current. I'll say ampere.
1: No, it's not for current, it's for resistance. So unfortunately not tonight, Jane, but I'll catch you another night.
4: Okay then, bye for now.
1: Bye. Our last caller for the program is Tracy, who joins from Mooney Ponds. Hi, Tracy.
5: Oh, hi, Ash. How are you going? Love all your callers.
1: They're fun. We've had a good chat about cats and religion, and now we're onto all sorts of things. But this is a question about electrical resistance. It's measured in what unit? Sorry?
5: although were you after quads before?
1: Okay, so that is the past question. Yes, quads is correct for the large muscles found in the thighs, the front of the thighs.
5: Oh, sorry to interrupt, Ash. No, that's I like you've got a method, yeah.
1: No, I like it when you do because that means you get straight back to the question. So you're welcome to get in there and say you want to go back to the past question. So that is 1 point.
5: Okay. And but, can I just say about dissonance?
1: Because
5: I live for music. I think Spotify constantly tells me how much I'm listening to. So like 10,000 was it minutes a month, I think I do. Yeah. Anyway, 80, I don't know how many days, 80 days a year I listen to music, apparently, according to Spotify. But I can't do jazz, Ash. It's too dissonant.
1: Too dissonant for some.
5: My body needs to move rhythmically to the music, So rock for me does it. Like it really beats for me. The rhythm is the thing for me. And that son had to stop learning playing the trombone because the neighbourhood would not put up with it.
1: He was too – is there a word sonance? If there's dissonance, there should be sonance, but maybe some people just like sonance, a clear melody, and don't play around with it too much. Tracy, just because the news is almost here, electrical resistance is typically measured in what units?
5: I don't know. I'm only thinking amps because we're talking about music.
1: Amps was given before. It's not amps. Do you have another unit?
5: Ohms? Are there ohms?
1: Ohms is correct. Is the unit of resistance. Tracy, that's 2 points for you tonight. Thank you.
5: Love your show.
1: Thank you for calling in as well and making the other case for sonance, if that is a word. On the other side of the news, we will cross to Hollywood, give you the Hollywood news and then tell you about sporting rivalries, but not just sport. It's a study of who we are as a people, as Australians. So stick around for that conversation. I'm Ashwin Sedkar. I'll be back with you in five.
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10: Good morning, Tim Wharton with ABC News. The Prime Minister will formally launch Australia's bid for a seat on the United Nations Security Council next week, using his government's record on digital safety as a selling point. His National Affairs correspondent, Jane Norman.
11: Anthony Albanese is flying to the United States to join dozens of world leaders at the United Nations General Assembly next week. The Prime Minister will use the trip to launch Australia's campaign for a two-year term on the UN Security Council from 2029. Australia last held a non-permanent seat in 2013 and is vying for one of two spots available. Australia is trying to position itself as a global leader on digital safety, which is expected to form part of the sales pitch. On his way to New York, the Prime Minister will stop by Apple's California headquarters to meet Executive Chairman Tim Cook.
10: ASIO Director General Mike Burgess says he wouldn't rule out the possibility Iran may want to kill prominent Jewish Australians. Nadal Mustafa reports from Canberra.
12: Speaking with radio broadcaster Neil Mitchell, the ASIO chief says he holds grave concerns an Australian citizen could be killed on shore by a foreign power. Mike Burgess says Australia continues to face an unprecedented level of threats, including state actors seeking to target Australia's Jewish community.
13: I wouldn't rule out the possibility that Iran will want to kill prominent Jewish Australians.
12: He says certain Jewish leaders have been alerted to that possibility, but there is no immediate threat currently being investigated.
10: Several beaches remain closed in Perth following a fatal shark attack yesterday. Harry Buttonshaw reports.
14: The attack occurred before lunch at Sorrento Beach in Perth's northern suburbs, with witnesses describing seeing blood in the water after the incident. Police have confirmed the male swimmer died as a result of the attack, but are yet to provide any further details. A 2.5-metre shark was spotted in the area around the time of the attack, although it's unclear if it was responsible for the incident. It's the second shark attack in the state this week. A man was attacked at Glenfield Beach, just north of Geraldton, while he was surfing on Monday. He remains in hospital in a stable condition.
10: A UN report has found widespread cases of sexual violence against civilians and prisoners of war in Ukraine, the majority of which have been attributed to Russian forces. Jono Wakeley has more.
7: The report documents over 1,000 cases of conflict-related sexual violence since Russia launched its full-scale invasion of Ukraine. Nearly 90% were attributed to the Russian side, including members of the armed forces, prisoners,

0: prison service and security agencies, while the remainder were linked to Ukraine. Russia's permanent diplomatic mission in Geneva declined to comment on the report. Ukraine's foreign ministry welcomed the report, saying it showed the scale of human rights violations perpetrated by Russia, although it did not comment directly on the findings of abuse by Ukrainian forces.
1: And if you or someone you know needs someone to talk to, call Lifeline on 13 11 14. Officials in Pakistan say 21 people have been killed and more than 100 injured in a bombing and shooting in a mosque in the northwest of the country. The BBC's Caroline Davies has more.
2: Shouts, sirens, confusion, chaos. The sounds of the aftermath of the explosion. The injured carried on the backs of passers-by, taken by ambulances to nearby hospitals. A police official told the BBC that the blast was caused by a vehicle heavily laden with explosives that was rammed into the mosque during Friday prayers. There was an exchange of gunfire during which six attackers were killed, the official said. The Pakistani Taliban have denied carrying out the attack. As yet, no official jihadist group has claimed responsibility.
1: Sport now. Sydney coach Dean Cox has heaped praise on his AFL team, with the Swan season coming to an end following a 12-point loss to Fremantle in their preliminary final at the SCG last night. Sydney, missing many of its big stars because of injury and suspension, dominated much of the contest and led by 28 points late in the third term, but Fremantle kicked five unanswered goals after the final break to win 12-11-83 to 10-11-71. Cox says he couldn't be prouder of his team after a tumultuous season.
3: To put on a performance like, you know, probably the North and the Brisbane, and then to go again, and just extremely proud of everyone uniting, galvanising and coming together to try and get our season to the last game, and we fell short.
1: Fremantle will face either Brisbane or Hawthorn in its second ever grand final next Saturday. The West Tigers have bowed out of the NRLW finals after they were beaten 6-0 by the Canberra Raiders at Campbelltown Stadium in Sydney. Isabella Waterman scored the only try of the game for the Raiders in the 16th minute, with both sides playing their first finals match. The Raiders will face either the Roosters or Gold Coast in the preliminary final next weekend. ABC News.
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5: Morning. We are just about to announce the winner of the quiz. We had a lot of discussion on that quiz, so I think Stu's just joined the studio, keen to talk about one of those topics. Here's the temperatures, though, before we get to that. Oh, and if you've just joined, you want to know what's coming up. We are about to cross over to Hollywood. There's some, I don't know, Point Break. You remember that surfing movie from 30 years ago? It's back in a TV series form. So let's see if they can reinvent Point Break for a modern audience. I mean, surfing's timeless. I'm sure they can do it. And then we will talk about sporting rivalries. But don't worry if you don't like sports. This is not just about sports. This is about who human beings are, sometimes tribal. They need an outlet. We have had that outlet in this country through our local clubs, through our state of origin teams, through our AFL clubs. So we will talk about our connection to sport, what it's done for us over 100 years or more in this country. That is the conversation that's coming up after Hollywood. But before Stu joins us, temperature-wise, it will be 31 degrees in Brisbane today and sunny, 28 degrees and sunny in Sydney, Melbourne 25, mostly sunny, Canberra 24 degrees and sunny, Hobart 20 degrees, windy, mostly sunny, Darwin 34 and mostly sunny, Adelaide 25 and sunny, Perth 20 degrees and showers. It is now 105 in Perth, 151 in Eucla, 236 in Adelaide, 306 in Melbourne, Sydney, Brisbane, the usual East Coast states. We're still a couple of weeks away, I think, from daylight savings, so it's about to get more busy in the time calls. In the meantime, Stuart produces the show and joins you now. Hello, Stu.
6: Morning, Ash.
5: There was some feisty discussion about whether we should have dissonance in our lives or not.
6: Oh, yes. Well, I kind of don't mind dissonance. If I could chime in on the swing versus jazz, yes. I think I prefer swing. I really locked in with what Vando said. I'm a big fan of electro swing, which is kind of like that modern, imagine like an EDM swing sort of vibe. There's a band I like which kind of mixes both, yeah. And they're American, but they tour around. They're called Postmodern Jukebox.
5: Postmodern. Do you still get that?
6: Yeah, you still have a lot of the tins and the hi-hats and things like that, but you add in sort of your electronic sort of bassy sounds and you mix the two of them, and just it has a bit of dissonance in the rhythm, I think. The swing and the jazz, you can definitely get a bit more jazzy with it, but

0: The swing is a bit more melodic, I seem to find.
1: Now, I have a pet theory that's just come up. Mm. I think people who like dissonance like black coffee. There's just something in their soul.
0: There's a direct correlation.
1: And you don't like as much dissonance. Do you not like black coffee?
0: I don't drink coffee at all.
1: Do you like hot chocolates with two sugars?
0: I was about to say, I'm a tea man.
1: You're a tea man.
0: I'm wearing a cardigan in track pants.
1: Exactly.
0: Mate. Did you not tell?
1: Yeah, so maybe the sonance people, like, they have sweeter outlooks on life, and the dissonance people maybe they have darkness. Now, I can't caricature people that way because
0: chaos and order. I mean,
1: chaos and order
0: isn't so bad. Both have a place.
1: They have a place, and someone was saying it lets them relax and come up with creative ideas. So maybe it must be doing something in our brains, right? Jazz and classical that just calms us down, hits an emotional center, and it just lets the brain fly in some way.
0: I agree. As the kids say these days, it scratches that itch in the back of your head. You know what I mean? It just, it does it for you. You know?
1: It does, Jazz. Now, what happened in the quiz today, Stuart?
0: Well, two things. We have a winner as per usual, but I want to run something past everyone very quickly. Paul from Esperance called up before, lovely chap. And he wanted to, we were musing a little while ago about a possible name for the quiz. We'd put it out a little while ago. He was musing and thinking about, oh, you know, there's chicken raffles. Well, you know, we were talking about raffles. It's always like the raffle quiz, I kind of like to say. He was thinking, oh, chicken raffles, what can I do with that? And he thought, proprietary name, credit to Paul from Esperance, what if we call it the Chicken Tooth Raffle, in honour of Johnny Chicken Tooth? That's just, it's not, it doesn't have to be confirmed yet. I'm putting it out there to the masses. Tell me what you think. Text in. What's the number, Ash?
1: 1300 800 222.
0: That's what calling.
1: Or text 0437 774 774.
0: That's the one.
1: Now, can I just say, I love Johnny Chicken Tooth, Trevor, April, everyone who calls in, but should this quiz be bigger than any one caller or presenter?
0: That is true. That is an interesting point, and that's a totally valid critique. It's just let's let the audience think about it. We'll muse on it. We'll keep thinking. If anyone else has a suggestion, text it.
1: Yeah, keep your suggestions coming. Yes.
0: In the meantime, there can be only one winner, and there is as usual. So, Peter from Five Rock.
1: Peter from Sydney. There's a Peter from Five Rock as well.
0: I was about to say there was Five Rock. At least that was the one I had.
1: Okay, good.
0: Five Rock. That was at least the one I had in the phone call, phone box log. So I think he was, Peter from Sydney was start. Peter from Five Rock was about midway through.
1: Midway through. I think we must have been talking about cats in the meantime. So the name popped out. Thank you, Stuart.
0: That's all right.
1: All right. So Peter from Five Rock, congratulations. Let us now talk about how, in a moment, I should say, Point Break could make its way back, make its comeback 30 years later. How will that appear? Stick around for that conversation and gather your thoughts on how you've become tribal through your local sporting team. How has it shaped you? How intense have your rivalries gotten against the neighbouring town that's only 5 kilometres away? We're talking about who we are as a people through sport after that.

0: Asking the big questions tonight. How can we be lovers if we can't be friends? That is Michael Bolton. You are listening to ABC Radio Overnights. Stuart has said, sorry, it's five doc. I said five rock. He has apologised to the nation for that slip up. I wouldn't have known as well. But we are getting to know this country very well from the quiz contestants. Joy says, a truly horrible song. Yuck, what? Joy, do you know the service I have done? Do you know what was next to that song, Joy? Accidentally Cali Street by Frente, which we collectively avoided. I'm trying to be cool with that. I love that song. I love Accidentally Cali Street. I was just trying to impress you by saying I didn't like it. Anyway, let's keep going with the program. Point Break, this timeless classic. It's the Citizen Kane of the 90s, isn't it, in some ways? It is back in a new way. To tell us the story of Point Break, you're joined by Kevin Ott, the Overnight's Hollywood reporter. Hello, Kevin.
1: Hello, Ashwin. Yeah, Point Break, it really is sort of the emblematic movie of the 90s, right? It's the movie that stands in for all other 90s movies. And it's about, if people don't know, it's got Keanu Reeves and Patrick Swayze, pour one out, RIP. And Patrick Swayze plays the leader of this, it's hard to explain, it's going to sound very 90s. This band of bank robbers who also does extreme sports. They're surfers. They jump out of airplanes. I think they do skateboard stuff. But Keanu Reeves is tasked with infiltrating their group, going undercover, his commanding officer being Gary Busey. So it just keeps getting better and better. And that's basically what happens. It's Keanu Reeves and Patrick Swayze doing a lot of extreme sports in the mid-90s. It's a pretty good movie. And now it's getting made into a television series by AMC. Now, AMC has a good track record. They gave us Breaking Bad. They gave us Mad Men. They gave us The Walking Dead. So they have a pretty good track record. Although they also have made a lot of shows that didn't go anywhere. It doesn't really have anyone cast yet. And the two guys running it are, they're a couple of TV writers. You know, one's a CSI guy. The other one, I think, is a different CSI guy. So I don't know that I have a ton of faith in this. It's really going to depend on the set pieces, on the action sequences. And this is the big one, on, you know, your two leads, whether they're good, whether they're charismatic. You know, they could go in sort of, a heated rivalry direction and make it a romantic subplot between them. They could change all kinds of stuff. But I don't know. I mean, we'll see. This seems like an adaptation, sort of digging through the 90s for what people are still nostalgic for.
0: Yeah.
1: But it could be very good.
0: When Karate Kid came back with Cobra Kai, we at least got to see Johnny Lawrence and Ralph Macchio come back. Is Keanu at all involved in this? Will we at least see Keanu back in some way?
1: Keanu has not been mentioned, but I mean, Keanu seems like a reasonable guy. He'll do cameos and stuff. It's AMC, so they're not really short on money for it. So I could see that being something that happens maybe in the pilot. This is actually, it's an adaptation. It's more of a continuation of the story. Within the series, the actual events of the movie Point Break actually happened 30 years ago, and now there's a different group of extreme sports bank robbers that has to be infiltrated by a different undercover cop. And Keanu may very well come in to sort of pass the torch to that guy,
0: yeah.
1: Right?
0: I mean, you were surprised at bank robbers. Did you think they would do lawn bowls or a more genteel sport than surfing?
1: Just taking a cart out of the shopping mall or at the grocery store and yeah. Not putting it back in the cart corral, things like that.
0: Oh yeah, just a little bit of slight naughtiness.
1: Yeah,
0: I like it. I've actually got a trailer from this trailer. It's Nobody Rides for Free. Here's a little piece of it.

0: Someone has said, Knight, I won't be watching Point Break as the series or the series because my memories of the movie are bad. It was overrated tripe with horrible characters and crud plots. Just my opinion. That's quite a burn for the original Point Break.
1: Yeah, it is. And, you know, I'm going to be honest, it's not one I entirely disagree with. I think Point Break is it's a good movie. It's a solid sort of 2 hours of action thriller. Is it something that could have really, I think the reason we remember it is because of those two leads, right? Is because of Swayze, who had this like insane charisma, and Keanu, who doesn't really have that level of charisma or really talent, but he's just so likable and lovable. So, you know, I think those two guys really were what gave the movie its heart and really were what gave it sort of made it stand the test of time.
0: Okay. All right, so we'll see how that turns out with some of those ingredients. Now, we live in the internet age. There's we're bouncing off the internet. We're bouncing off video games and memes. What's the latest development in this post-apocalyptic weird world that we're living in?
1: Yeah, okay. So we've talked about the Backrooms movie that A24 made. Backrooms was an adaptation of sort of an internet meme. There have been one or two Slenderman movies. There's been an announcement of a movie called Siren Head, which is also about an internet meme. So that's sort of the new thing that we're mining for nostalgia is creepypasta from about 15, 20 years ago, right? And A24 is doing it again. Now, A24 owns a series of sort of anthology horror films called, they're all called VHS. And each movie, there's like five of them. Each movie is divided into somewhere between 3 and 5 smaller shorts. And they're all held together with a narrative that sort of, you know, spans the whole thing. They're pretty good. They kind of get worse as they go on. There's really an attrition rate there. But those early few, I do recommend them because they're very good. Now, how does this relate to internet memes? Okay, what A24 wants to do next is they want to do a VHS movie that focuses on something called the SCP Foundation. Now, the SCP Foundation, that's the internet meme, but it kind of is the internet meme to break all memes, because what it is it's a website where it's all user-generated. So writers or whoever wants to can go there and sort of make an entry in this website. Now, what it is, the conceit of the whole thing is that it's, you know, it's kind of like one of those places we've seen it in fiction, Warehouse 13, the TV show, the big warehouse that Indiana Jones goes to at the end of Raiders of the Lost Ark. It's a kind of place where mysterious objects are stored, things that could cause the apocalypse, things that are magic, things that are anomalous in some way, and they all sort of interact with each other. And again, every entry is user-generated. There's no money changing hands on this website. And A24 wants to adapt a bunch of its material for its next anthology horror movie. That's going to be weird because there's a different kind of ownership license, of intellectual property license, that the SCP Foundation and its users sort of operate under, and it's called Creative Commons. And basically what it means is it says you can reproduce this, you can write a story based on something that we've made, you can publish it anywhere you want, you can even make money from it, but you can't have sole publishing rights. So if A24 made this movie based on the SCP Foundation, they sure could make it and they could sell it. They could absolutely do that. But what they could not do is make theaters buy it from them, because the theaters could just get a pirated copy of it, and that would be perfectly legal under this Creative Commons license. Now, it has to stand up to a courtroom, right? So this Creative Commons license, it may not be as strong as a standard copyright license. And, you know, a courtroom fight may show that. A24 may just go ahead and take whatever it wants from the SCP Foundation website, do what it wants, and, you know, not really have to suffer any consequences, because the people behind the SCP Foundation website, the people behind that website they don't really have the same level of power that A24 does. So this should be interesting. It should. I don't know if it'll work. They've only announced that they're making a movie. They haven't announced a director attached, a producer. They haven't announced any stars. They may have even done it to sort of see what would happen. Let's just announce that we're making an SCP movie and see what the SCP people do. It's very convoluted. I hope I have explained it well.
0: You have. It feels almost like the issues we're having with AI. Who owns what? How can the content be used?
1: Exactly.
0: But I looked this up, this SCP website. It looks 30 years old. It looks so cool and indie and exclusive, like a club of elite writers that are just, they've got a secret that the rest of us have not known about all these decades.
1: Yeah. I do recommend going to the website and spending some time there. It is sort of a rabbit hole you can go down. A lot of the things that people write, a lot of the entries, a lot of the things that are sort of stored in this warehouse are, you know, really horrifying monsters or something that, you know, causes the apocalypse if it gets out. Some things are really, really horrific. Some things, I watch a lot of horror and I found some things even a little too much for me. So be careful.
0: Okay.
1: But you can go there and you can find the top rated pages. There's a few that are sort of, you know, always up in that top rated pages list. So I do recommend spending some time there.
0: Okay, potentially a dark place of the internet. If you've just joined this conversation, you're hearing from Kevin Ott, who is our overnight's Hollywood reporter. The Blade movie, it didn't get remade, but there's something similar in the works.
1: Yeah, this is really, it's really cool. So a while back, several years ago, I think it was after, it might have been after Avengers Endgame, Marvel announced that they were going to make a Blade movie and that Mahershala Ali was going to play Blade. Now, Blade, there was already a movie in the 90s. People remember Wesley Snipes played him. It's actually a really good movie. It's a good template for a rated R superhero movie that doesn't have Deadpool mugging in your face all the time. So they were going to make Blade. They pushed it back. Then they pushed it back again. Then they pushed it back again. Then they pushed it back again. And eventually, a couple, I think about a month or so ago, they said they're not making it. It's not happening. Now, they had told Mahershala Ali, you are going to be Blade. You are going to be in this Blade movie that we are definitely going to make. And it never happened. What's happening now is that Mahershala Ali, in the meantime, in all that sort of interim time that Blade was getting pushed back and pushed back, Mahershala Ali and the director, the guy who was going to direct Blade, they got together. The director is a guy named Bassam Tariq. They got together and they made a whole other movie. And, you know, the movie is an action movie. Mahershala Ali fights with a blade.
0: Okay.
1: It's a story about he plays a hitman

0: And he's a devout Muslim hitman. And his wife dies, and he has to go on the run with his kids. And he's being chased by John Cho, Harold from Harold and Kumar, who plays the leader of this anti-pornography cult. So it's really kind of all over the map and very weird, and I'm looking forward to it a lot.
1: Is John Cho on less weed than he was during the chase compared to Harold and Kumar?
0: Actually, I would guess possibly not, because a few years ago, John Cho was cast in the Netflix adaptation of the anime Cowboy Bebop. On the set of that, he actually sustained a pretty hard injury, I think, to his hip or his ankle or his leg somewhere. So, you know, he may still be on the medical marijuana for that.
1: It's medicinal. Okay, that's all right. All right, so that's the reinvention of Blade. And if you've developed those Blade skills, you have to put them somewhere. It was going to be Robin Hood, Gladiator, or this solo project that they've gone with. So not a bad redirection of the fight skills that he has learned. We'll end on this story. Universal is umming and ahhing about whether or not to release this Elon Musk documentary.
0: Yeah, so Universal made an Elon Musk documentary. More accurately, more specifically, Alex Gibney made an Elon Musk documentary. Alex Gibney is sort of the big political documentarian of the day. He made the Enron movie. He made the Scientology movie. He made the movie about the U.S. torturing people in Afghanistan. And now he's made a movie about Elon Musk. As you can probably imagine, the movie is not... it's not complimentary to Elon. I don't think it pulls any punches. I don't think it, I don't think it underplays any of any accomplishments that he may have. But I also don't think it is shy with the criticism of Elon Musk. Now, Elon, famously a very wealthy guy, famously kind of a touchy guy when it comes to criticism of him. He has made a big hue and cry. His lawyer has sent a letter of intent to Universal, saying, you know, if you release this, get ready for, you know, a legal firestorm from our end. So what has happened in the wake of all these threats? Universal is going to release the movie, but I have good news for me and bad news for you. They're probably not going to release it globally. It will be released here in North America, the United States, Canada, probably Mexico, but it will not go global. It will not be released in Europe, in Australia, sadly, Asia, anywhere else. That, to me, seems like potentially ironclad. I don't know. I mean, we'll have to wait to see what the future holds, but I think that they're not going to want to really kind of test the mettle of Elon Musk's lawyers. So I think they're looking at this potentially as kind of a stopgap, as kind of a nice compromise where he won't use his billions to sue them out of existence, if they don't release it outside the boundaries of North America.
1: Okay, that's an interesting compromise to make. I thought he might have insisted on a bit more than that. So, okay, we'll see how that legal fracas progresses. I have had a question come in for you, Kevin, saying, speaking about nostalgia, could you ask about the progress of the Sydney Sweeney Barbarella remake? Last I heard, they signed Edgar Wright to direct. Do you have any updates on that, Kevin? Any news?
0: Did they sign Edgar Wright to direct? It is still in development. There's something that people in movie journalism called development hell, which is when something gets greenlit. They say, we're going to make it. They may even have a director and a star, like in this case they do. But then it just sort of sits waiting because the star has other projects. The director has other projects. The studio has other projects. Okay. So just sit there waiting. That's what happened to Blade. That's exactly what happened to Blade. It kept getting pushed back, and it stayed in development hell until it never got made. Yeah. I think development hell is where Barbarella is right now. That does not mean it won't get made, but it does mean it's kind of in limbo as to what it's going to look like.
1: Bit of time left to wait. Kevin, thanks for keeping us posted today.
0: Thanks so much, Ashwin.
1: That is Kevin Ott, your overnight's Hollywood reporter. Next, we will do a psychological analysis of Australia through sport. Who are we? How tribal do we get? What are the local rivalries in your town when it comes to one sports team versus another? Let's explore who we are in sports after this.

0: That is Waterloo Sunset by The Kinks. That's Strawberry Fields vibes, doesn't it? Didn't it? It just took me somewhere nostalgic. Speaking of nostalgia, let's go back to 1991. The Simpsons comes out maybe that year, give or take a couple of years. And there's this rivalry, isn't there, between Springfield and Shelbyville. They hate each other. They're just a few kilometres apart, but they're so passionate about their differences. In some ways, rivalries are inescapable. No matter where you go, humans find a way to divide themselves for a bit of fun, but maybe a little bit more. So I thought we could explore the way we as Australians have divided ourselves or competed with each other through sport. There are very passionate sporting loyalties in this country at the local city level, the state level. So let us explore who we are through our rivalries. To do this, I've got an author, Adam McNichol. He wrote a book about them called Us Versus Them, about this topic called Us Versus Them, Great Australian Sporting Rivalries. I spoke to Adam about this topic of who we are through our rivalries and asked him, does he have a commitment, a loyalty to a team, or is he just a dispassionate observer to this phenomenon of Australian life?
1: No, I'm a very passionate sports fan, no doubt about that. Yeah, I grew up in a family where we played a lot of sport and also very passionate Richmond supporter. Grew up at a time when the Tigers were pretty hopeless, to put it simply, but I became very passionate, lucky enough to have seen them later on win 3 premierships. But, yeah, very passionate sports fan for as long as I can remember.
0: Right, so you've got an AFL team in the books. Do you think that's the key to a good rivalry, a big national tournament, or do you think the best rivalries are much more at the local level?
1: That's a really great question, actually. I think obviously the big rivalries that everyone knows about, or, you know, that are famous, if you like, across the country, you know, they really, I suppose, inspire a lot of people to follow sport, and they inspire a lot of talk in pubs and all sorts of places where people love to get together and talk about sport. But, you know, I actually grew up in a tiny town called Monangatang in northwest Victoria, where we were very passionate about our local sport, in particular our local footy and netball, and we had some fierce rivalries with nearby towns. And I did quite a bit of writing for The Age over the years about local footy, and I tell you what, there's some amazing rivalries in the AFL and the NRL, but there are some serious rivalries in local sport in Australia.
0: Oh, take us into that world of Monangatang. How fierce did these rivalries get? Did it shatter friendships? Were you allowed to marry across rivalry teams? Tell us how fierce these local rivalries ended up getting.
1: Oh, I tell you what, some of the local sporting rivalries, yeah, they're a bit like the old sectarian rivalries, if you like. You know, it's hard to imagine now, but, you know, there's plenty of people still alive who can remember the days when, you know, Catholics didn't marry Protestants, or if they did, it was quite the scandal, or the other way around. But yeah, I tell you what, growing up in Monangatang, Monangatang's in the Mallee up in northwest Victoria, and we had a very fierce rivalry with a club called Walpiup Underball, so two towns that had been put together. And I don't know, actually, I might be able to think of one marriage that came from a person from Walpiup or Underball and someone from Monangatang. Right. But I tell you what, it wasn't the sort of thing that happened on a regular basis. It was a rivalry that ran deep, even though we were very similar people, small town people. Mm. And these days, a lot of those football clubs that I grew up with in the Mallee have disappeared through mergers or different things, just a result of demographic change. And so a lot of those rivalries have gone. But when they were at their peak, yeah, they were serious. You didn't stop in the street to shake the hand of someone from Underball if you were from Monangatang, no, I can tell you.
0: It's a real, exactly. If you did marry into Monangatang, you had to convert, right? You had to support the local team. So there was a pathway. You just had to commit to the right local team.
1: 100%. Yeah, you were either with us or against us. You are. Yeah. But yeah, if you're going to live in the town, you were going to be on board. There was no doubt about that.
0: It's a real sign of people just want to be tribal in some ways. They will always find a way to be tribal. Did that tell you anything about who humans are, the fact that we behave that way at the local level?
1: Absolutely. I think it's so true, that want to belong, that want to have a really strong identity, that want to be tribal. It just seems to be ingrained in the human DNA. And I think, you know, there's that famous quote about sport being war minus the shooting.
0: Yeah.
1: And I think we all know that sport gives humans that incredible outlet to express a certain element of our humanness without shooting. You know, like we want to compete and we want to belong to something and we want to kind of fight against others and try and win. And it's such a thing that runs deep across human cultures across the world, doesn't it? And in tiny towns in the middle of Australia, you can find some rivalries based around sport that runs so deep.
0: Very much. And it also seems to be when people get their most exuberant. We're generally seen as being a laid-back country, but when our teams are on, they're just... we become a very Brazilian-style, passionate, excited people. So, yeah, it's definitely bringing out a different side of ourselves. Can we leave the small town then for a moment and talk about us as a country? Who were some of our earliest rivals in sporting history?
1: Well, our sport in Australia, you know, does go back a long, long way. I mean, I think it's hard to go back and find a rivalry, a sporting rivalry involving Australia that's older than Australia and England in cricket. You know, that is a very old rivalry. It's a rivalry that's still really alive and well as well. And I think as fewer countries play much test cricket, you know, that rivalry around the Ashes is just a massive one. It's you know, and it taps into so much history and our colonial history and all these different things. But, you know, I think it's probably hard to find a rivalry in Aussie sport that starts before Australia and England on the cricket field. But the other, it's interesting that Australia's football code, you know, the Melbourne Football Club considers itself, you know, one of the oldest sporting clubs in the world. So our footy codes are also so old that, you know, the rivalries that have grown up around, you know, our, if you started with our native code, if you like, in Australian rules footy, you know, it takes you right back to the 1850s, 1860s, Melbourne and Geelong and some of the original clubs there, you know, a whole series of rivalries that later, you know, was probably headlined by Collingwood and Carlton. And these days is perhaps the greatest rivalry in Aussie rules footy is Adelaide-Port Adelaide, you know, now that some of the great Victorian club rivalries have diminished somewhat. But, yeah, we are a country that has, you know, a great history of sporting rivalries, no doubt about that.
0: Even in those AFL-level rivalries you mentioned, there's a strong local element to them. So maybe there's higher passions when you're locally. You can see the other team. You're fighting over the same town. Can you talk about maybe what are the ingredients of a very strong rivalry in sport?
1: Yeah, it's a really interesting question. It's true that in the suburban football competition, so say the you know, the original New South Wales Rugby League or that went on to become the NRL, or the Victorian Footy League that then you know, grew into the AFL, some of the fiercest rivalries were between clubs that actually had the most in common, like Collingwood and Richmond were both teams in Catholic areas in the slums in Melbourne. Very similar sorts of, you know, working class people battling to just keep their heads above water, and yet the rivalry between those two clubs, based on nothing but essentially, you know, suburban boundaries, was as fierce as any in the game. So it's funny, you had other rivalries which were with, you know, maybe a Collingwood versus Melbourne, where you had Melbourne, a very Protestant club, very upper class club, you know, and obviously these sort of demographics have changed somewhat now. But if you go back to the early days, you know, there were definitely rivalries based along sectarian lines, based along, you know, socioeconomic lines. But you also had really, really fierce rivalries between people who were essentially from the same broader tribe, but were separated by, you know, a small, you know, separated by geography, by one suburb versus the next. And some of those rivalries were as fierce as any.
0: You're listening to Adam McNichol, who's the author of a book called Us Versus Them, Great Australian Sporting Rivalries, talking to us about the rivalries that have existed in sport in this country. And you're right about the local parochialism. In Brisbane, we have a river and there's a strong North Brisbane versus South Brisbane mentality that pops up every now and then. Has social class played a role? You did mention religion before. One team sees themselves as working class. Another team sees themselves as middle class or a little bit from the richer end of town. Does that sometimes crop up in this country?
1: Yeah, I think there's no doubt that it does. And yeah, my background is as a Victorian and first and foremost a very passionate follower of Australian rules footy, simply based on where I've grown up. I love all codes of footy. I'm a sports fan of all sports, but I certainly know the most off the top of my head about footy down here. And it's interesting, earlier we were talking about, really local rivalries, like small town rivalries. In a lot of those is where you see that, rivalry between rich and poor, to put it mildly. Or the town of Hamilton in Western Victoria used to have two footy clubs, Hamilton and Hamilton Imperials. Hamilton was the graziers, the establishment. Imperials were the shearers and the workers. And that is represented, that's a town that had sort of around 10,000 people. And you actually see lots and lots of sporting rivalries across Australia based along those economic

0: other. You know, your social class really, really landed you in one camp or the other.
1: As we all become gig economy workers and the country diversifies, how are our fault lines changing? Will those old fault lines be able to sustain sports, or do we have to find new ways to divide ourselves?
0: Yeah, it's quite a fascinating question. I think one of the things that's happened certainly in the last 20 years, but particularly since the advent of regular televised sport, is that obviously the major codes are cannibalising the audience, if you like. You know, particularly down here in Victoria, you might know more about what it was like in the northern states, but you know, it was forbidden for the VFL to telecast matches live on a Saturday afternoon, both to protect the crowds that went to the VFL games, but also to protect local sport. You know, it was seen as a rite of passage for people to go along to their Saturday sport. And it really was frowned upon for the VFL to try and encourage people to stay home and watch the VFL on their television rather than going and supporting their local team if they lived out in the country or obviously going to VFL games live. And what we've seen now is that, you know, elite sport is telecasted all over the weekend, you know, Thursday, Friday, Saturday, Sunday, sometimes Monday. And there has been a big shift towards following elite sport rather than going along and having your local community team as your outlet. And I think that is definitely taking a toll on local sporting rivalries, you know, particularly in regional towns and cities. It's probably perhaps though expanding those rivalries or making them, you know, more popular at an elite level. Yeah, I think, you know, the advent of the AFL and then the advent of the idea that you're going to have two teams in a lot of cities, and in particular a city like Adelaide, where the Adelaide-Port Adelaide rivalry is, you know, greater than any rivalry that previously existed in the Sandful. I think, yeah, it's a really mixed picture that's painted if you look across at how sporting rivalries are evolving. And I'd have to say across the board in Australia, you know, sport is still, it's very strong, it's very popular. And with it comes all the tribalism that we love.
1: Adam Nicol is with you, the author of Us Versus Them, Great Australian Sporting Rivalries. And maybe you're right. Maybe our community used to be sport. Now it's online tribes. We have another way to gather with our people. So maybe community sport isn't as essential for that task as it used to be many decades ago. I would like to briefly pull you out of the Victorian world into the northern states of New South Wales and Queensland. They seem to meet once a year for quite an intense rivalry in State of Origin. Can you tell us about the role that has played in our country's sporting rivalry history?
0: Yeah, I think right now, if you looked at Australian sport, it would be hard to say that there's a greater rivalry than Queensland versus New South Wales in rugby league. And I think one of the interesting ways to measure that is the fact that it has gone national, even though it involves only two of our states. It is so popular. You know, often State of Origin games are outrating the AFL Grand Final. And I think if you go back to, you know, the early 80s when they got going with the State of Origin concept in rugby league, you know, I think they really knew they were onto something at the start. There were some incredible games back in the early days, but perhaps even the people who first, you know, did battle on the rugby league field to get those rivalries started, and then you know, the administrators that built on that fantastic Queensland New South Wales rivalry, they'd all probably be amazed to think how popular it's got, like what a show it's become. And the fact that people who traditionally, you know, would say that they lived in the Aussie rules states and now as glued to it as the people in Queensland and New South Wales, it's a State of Origin is a truly incredible sporting success story. And I think, yeah, it's been very undiminished by the one-sidedness of it at times as well. You know, Queensland went on a long run of winning and

0: every year the viewer numbers would only go up again. It's I think, like I say, you would be hard pressed to find a greater rivalry in Australian sport right now than that one.
1: Do you think when it comes to capturing swinging voters in sporting terms, league is an easier game to understand than AFL, so it can pull the casuals in a bit more easily?
0: Perhaps. It's certainly a better TV sport. There's no doubt about that. You know, it's more of a straight line game. And I think in Victoria, you know, we speaking as a Victorian where we have, you know, you hear plenty of people still say, oh, you know, they'll stick up for Aussie rules at the expense of rugby league or, yeah, in the northern states, it'll be the opposite. But I think in general, Australians are fantastic sports fans across the board, and we'll watch a great game of anything, to be honest. And I think rugby league played at that level is a fabulously entertaining code of footy.
1: We do have... Yeah, sorry, you go.
0: Oh, and I was going to say, yeah, I think it perhaps is easier... easier and quicker to get your head around a game of league. But I know, yeah, I haven't watched, you know, nearly as much of it as a passionate Queenslander would have, but I also appreciate the tactical nous and the skill that goes into it.
1: Yeah. Yeah. And I think you pointed out earlier, the straight lineness and the six tackles, there's something about it that's a bit easier perhaps to get into, but all great footy codes that we have developed in this country. But were we at one point a more genteel people clapping along quietly to the Davis Cup, was that equal to the state of origin in decades gone past?
0: That is true. That is true that some of our great sporting rivalries 50, 60, 70 years ago were in more genteel sports like tennis. I suppose all the way through into the 70s and 80s too, we had the famous America's Cup rivalry with the United States, which, again, the genteel sport like sailing, which suddenly turned into this match racing phenomenon for this brief time as Australia tried again and again and again to knock off the Americans in the America's Cup and then eventually did, which was, you know, one of the great moments in Australian history, let alone Australian sporting history. But yes, you know, tennis was more of a team sport once. It's funny to think that now, isn't it? But... yeah, Australia and the US had amazing tennis players in the 50s and 60s, and the Davis Cup rivalry was absolutely real. And yeah, back when, you know, everyone wore the white clothes and tennis crowds today are still encouraged to be quiet while the points are being played. But, you know, back then it was very golf clappy and it was very genteel, but the rivalry was fierce.
1: That is Adam McNichol, who's the author of this book called Us Versus Them, Great Australian Sporting Rivalries. We do have a couple more sports to get through, the ways we've divided ourselves in this country. So Adam will join you just after the news, and you can call in as well, 1300 800 222. Oh, we haven't covered this sport. This is on the topic of Aussie sport rivalry. Hockey has long been us headbutting with Holland, says Corey. Tracy has given us a call. Hello, Tracy.
2: Oh, hi, Ash. This means a lot to me because it's like a sense of belonging, that tribalism. So, yeah.
1: Did you have a team growing up?
2: Oh, look, so what happened? No, I didn't. When I grew up, I grew up in New South Wales and my family were passionate about rugby league and I just thought it was like the most boring game. You know, grown men just in a line smashing into each other. Yeah. Great. But when I got my P plates at 17, I moved to Melbourne and packed up my Tirana and moved to Melbourne and moved to Essendon and fell in love with a Bomber supporter. And so Windy Hill became like home to me and Essendon became home to me and all the footballers lived there, you know, Timmy Watson lived there and the Maddens lived there and, you know, the greats and AFL to me was like the ultimate in skill and thrill, yeah. And to get on the train or the tram with Bomber supporters and go to the MCG, it was just it's just that belonging that I had never had. Yeah. It was just home. I felt like I was home. And I spent, you know, the next 30 years living in Essendon, Mooney Ponds, just down the road from Windy Hill.
1: Was it also hard when your team loses? It's hard to lose, isn't it, year after year. So

0: What's that side of it like?
1: Oh, Ash, we were winning year after
0: year. Oh, no,
1: year
0: I just mean theoretically, yeah. Not your team, but if someone else who was supporting a lesser team.
1: A lesser team, that's
0: yeah.
1: right.
0: Yeah.
1: You've got the language right, yes. It really is. It's Melbourne and being a Melburnian, I suppose it's a bit different now because the league's widened and we don't have a windy hill anymore under the sock, yeah. We have to go in big stadiums. So it's changed a lot, but still that sense that, you are fierce on the day, you know, like you hate Collingwood with a passion. You could vomit if you lose, yeah? But then Monday, it doesn't matter. Everyone's just talking footy, yeah?
0: Because, Tracy, a lot of your calls involve kindness and softness, you know, and decency. But you're talking about just really firing up and, you know, bringing out the animal inside.
1: Oh, absolutely. Feral. And you can do that at footy. That's why it's tribal, you know. Like, it is a fierce, fierce, you know, I'm standing on my heel and I will die.
0: Yeah.
1: And then you leave the ground and back to normal life, breathe again. You don't want to.
0: It's just an outlet.
1: Go the jugular, yeah.
0: No, Tracy, the news has arrived, but thank you for calling in with that story.
1: Thanks, Ash.
0: We will continue our discussion of the different kind of rivalries, sporting rivalries that we have in this country after the news. And you can also text me 0437 774 774.
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0: Good morning, Tim Wharton with ABC News. Tourism operators are criticising the federal government's plan to cut the number of people on working holiday visas, saying it will create skill shortages in tourist hotspots. The Poplar Youth Visa Program will now have a ballot system for those wishing to stay for a second and third year after the government announced a major overhaul of the visa system this week. The government says it will restore the integrity of the program and ease pressure on the housing market. The CEO of Tourism Tropical North Queensland, Mark Olson, says the industry will struggle to fill vital roles.
1: Those language skills, those critical workforce shortages aren't being filled by Australians. Using working holiday makers as a solution to a housing crisis is a really blunt instrument. They are not staying in residential accommodation. Most are staying in hostels.
0: The impact of artificial intelligence on the economy has come up in question time during a parliamentary committee meeting with the Reserve Bank. Business reporter Adelaide Miller has more.
2: There are many unknowns about AI's future impact on Australia's economy, according to the RBA Deputy Governor, Andrew Houser. He says, as it stands, the difference between the highest AI valuation and the lowest is enormous, and no one is immune. That will affect things like the cost of using the technology and future international competition. AI is driving stronger growth across global economies, but it is also impacting inflation, with the RBA admitting the growth has been unexpected as countries race to build AI data centres and the technology to accompany them.
0: An alliance of Indigenous ranger groups who use traditional knowledge to manage Australia's bushfires have been named as finalists for a global environmental prize. Harry Buttenshaw has more.
3: Prince William's Earthshot Prize seeks out environmental projects which positively impact Earth. 70 Indigenous ranger groups have been recognised for their targeted burns in Australia, which create an array of vegetation, reducing fuel loads, improving native habitats, and reducing the risk of destructive bushfires. Among the other finalists is the Spanish city of Barcelona for its efforts to safeguard its coastline, and the Himalayan Kingdom of Bhutan for how the country has embedded environmental protection into its national identity and constitution. The winner of the nearly $2 million prize will be announced in Mumbai in November.
0: Pakistani officials say an explosion in the northwest of the country has killed at least 21 people after a vehicle loaded with explosives rammed a mosque which was next to a police building as worshippers gathered for Friday prayers. Authorities say a vehicle loaded with explosives was rammed into the mosque. Six attackers were killed in an exchange of gunfire. This man says he witnessed the atrocity.
4: As we passed by, we saw the blast. There were about two or three rickshaw drivers lying there, and there was also a cart vendor. There were small children lying there as well. There were body parts everywhere. I think all the people had

0: come to attend mosque.
1: South Korea's President Lee Jae-myung says he won't send troops to help the US in its war with Iran, resisting growing pressure from the Trump administration. Donald Trump has singled out South Korea for criticism, accusing it of insufficient support despite its dependence on Middle East oil. Mr. Lee says there'd be no military intervention, but he was considering deploying assets to support commercial vessels in the Strait of Hormuz.
2: There won't be deployment that would involve or enter war. I can tell you that very clearly. There will be no involvement or intervention in the war. We will not carry out any form of troop dispatch or deployment of military assets of that kind.
1: Sport now, Fremantle coach Justin Longmuir has praised his side's final quarter surge that booked the Dockers a spot in their second AFL Grand Final appearance. Trailing by 28 points late in the third term against Sydney at the SCG, the Dockers kicked 5 unanswered goals in the final quarter to triumph 12-11-83 to 10-11-71. Longmuir says his forwards were able to profit from Fremantle's late midfield dominance.
3: I thought our mids got to work. They were tough in the last quarter. I thought they were tough all night, but geez, they were tough in the last quarter. Body lined the ball, got it going our way, and then, yeah, we just had a bit of class that could make the most of some opportunities.
1: Fremantle will face either Hawthorn or Brisbane in the club's second ever grand final next weekend. And the Canberra Raiders have claimed a first ever NRLW finals victory, defeating West Tigers 6-0 at Campbelltown Stadium in Sydney. Isabella Waterman scored the only try of the game in the 16th minute, with both sides playing their first finals match. The Raiders will face either the Sydney Roosters or Gold Coast in the preliminary final next weekend. ABC News.
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5: We are looking into how we have fought each other, been friendly rivals, but fierce rivals on the field, and then gone home afterwards. I think that's one of the beauties of this country, isn't it? We've generally, over the last few decades, been peaceful, but the sports rivalries, they have been intense. So we are talking about how we do that as a country and maybe what it says about us with author Adam McNichol, who wrote this book called Us Versus Them, Great Australian Sporting Rivalries. Now, we have a few more rivalries to get through with Adam. In the meantime, Bob has given us a call. Hello, Bob from Greenacre.
6: G'day, Ashwin. How are you doing?
5: Good, good. Were you part of this rivalry at any point?
6: Look, I used to work at Balmain on the waterfront there, and Balmain Rugby League team was massively supported by Balmain people. It was us against them, and when we played against Manly were the Toffs, Balmain were the working class suburb, and it pervaded all Balmain life, I think. But things changed. You got to have about $4 million to live in Balmain to buy.
5: The
6: well off have taken.
5: Yeah,
6: over, and the wharfs have moved from around the Sydney, Port of Sydney, over to the other side of Sydney. But there's a couple of things. I was also, one of the biggest rivalries I think I've ever come across was Australia plays New Zealand.
5: When I was young, that was a really competitive rivalry in rugby. But over the last few years, it's been a bit one-sided, hasn't it, with the All Blacks at least?
6: Yes, look, from the mid-70s, the Australian team got really strong, and it had a time when it used to win the Bledisloe Cup. Now it's not as strong, but there's a lot of people move, you know. We've got New Zealanders playing for Australia, and we're countries where people move to, you know, and you get stronger teams as you go by. But one thing I like about Australia, I think it might have had something to do with the us being convicts, you know. It was a bit of a class system, and people hang on to that. They use it as a thing to get themselves fired up.
5: And when you were talking about Manly versus Balmain back in the days, there would have been some extra fire in that because of all the attitudes people have about working class versus middle and upper class. That would have been pumped into the game as well. I can imagine it would have got quite intense.
6: It was. Balmain people knew it anyway.
5: Yeah, yeah.
6: I won't talk about Manly, but Balmain knew it.

0: all about it. No. It was us against them.
1: Is there a working class team now? Like you said, it's so expensive to set up a franchise and to live in a city. Is there a working class team left?
0: Look, it's rugby league's changed because they changed the rules. Once upon a time, you only ever supported the team that you lived in their area. These days, it's become super professional and you support other teams now. There's not the same camaraderie. One good thing about the sport in Australia, though, you can be enemies, but you, in England, in the soccer, for instance, they come to blows. Well, yeah. They didn't come to blows in Australia that I know of.
1: No.
0: You'd say rude things, but you'd have a beer with the fella.
1: Yeah. Well, you have a little bit of a background because of your boxing life. Is it similar where boxers can be fierce in the ring, but outside of the ring they have a kind of respect for each other?
0: Oh, to me, that's the greatest thing about boxing. I was boxing a fellow that I knew quite well, and I had respect for the man. And I've come away after about the fifth round, there's blood all over him, and I came back to my father, who was my trainer, and said, I've got this, Dad. I've cut his eye. I think I'll put another punch on his eye, and it'll split him. And he said, You don't understand, son. It's you're the one that's cut. And he did the same thing to me. And that was the contest.
1: Yeah.
0: And after the contest, we were back to being good mates again.
1: Yeah.
0: And I have a great deal of respect. I still know the man now, and I'm quite old now. Mm. But
1: it's something people who aren't boxers would struggle to understand, but you can kind of get a sense of it. You've shared something really rough together, so you have a respect for each other regardless.
0: I certainly do. I don't have any enemies all the fellas that I fought I'd love to have a beer with.
1: Yeah.
0: See some of them. Some of them are alive, some are dead.
1: Yeah.
0: Things happen. But, boxing's a funny sport that way, but that's what I like about boxing.
1: Yeah, and there's a little bit of that in these football rivalries as well. They're very intense on the field, but as a country, we sort ourselves out peacefully outside. So we kind of have this safety valve of outlet and tension that we need. Bob, thank you for calling in today.
0: Thanks. Thanks very much, Ashwin. Cheers, mate.
1: Thank you. This is the story of Australian rivalry. So Adam McNichol is your author who is taking us into the different kinds of rivalries that we have here. And just before the news, we talked about how we were very much into tennis, polite clapping and Davis Cup kind of fandom in the 50s and 60s. John has said from Plainlands, I'll come back to that text as well. Oh, here it is. Australia's golden days in tennis. No one remembers any more the names. John Newcomb, Ken Rosewell, Tony Roach. Yeah, different times. But at some point, we moved on from tennis to maybe a bit more rough and tumble football codes, maybe a bit more biff that turned up in the 70s and the 80s. So I talked to Adam McNichol about how we've changed as a country.
2: Yeah, that's really interesting, isn't it? That's probably pretty true. I think also at an elite level, the rise of fandom is a really interesting sort of concept to look at, like, and what is a fan and how does a fan act? And there's definitely an Americanization of the way sport is presented and then the way fans are kind of obliged to follow their team. And I like it, though, that in Australia, not all of the innovations in fan culture are just straight out of America. I think the Fremantle Dockers with their Wharfy time that's come in recently is a great example of how we are taking quite an American concept, which is, you know, sport as entertainment almost first before it's sport, and encouraging the entertainment side of it and hence encouraging the fans to be so much more active and loud during matches than they would have been 50, 60 years ago. But then they introduce Frio, for instance, with this Wharfy time concept. It's just a great, it's sort of a knockabout Aussie way to tap into that every game is going to be a show and that, you know, we're going to use like devices to get you out of your seats and tell you to cheer. But Wolfie Time has actually become quite cool, and it strikes a balance there between just the razzle-dazzle constant noise of, you know, that the Americanization of sport brings. But yeah, it's still possible to do it with an Australian flavour. But there's no doubt that, yeah, that sport has, at the elite level, has become much more of a show with all the, you know, attendant and good and bad that brings. In local sport, it's still very much the sport is what it's all about. And so, yeah, the sporting rivalries at a local level, it's still expressed very much around playing whatever sport it is. But, yeah, there's a real divergence between the look and feel of local sport now and sport at the elite level, where it's almost, entertainment first.
1: Adam McNichol is with you, author of Us Versus Them, Great Australian Sporting Rivalries. There's a few other codes that we've competed over in this country. Motor racing, when we were children, we'd look up to the adults who were allowed to drive. We didn't still have our license, but we still committed to Ford versus Holden in some ways when we were 8, 9 years old. What happened to that rivalry?
2: Yeah, there's some of the great sporting rivalries have been lost over the journey, and that's one where, yeah, it was really based around these two brands and the fact that these two car makers manufactured their everyday sedans for the Aussie working class person here in Australia, and that Ford versus Holden, manufacturing battle was then expressed out on the track. And in particular, you know, the famous Bathurst 1000 and the stories of how, you know, if you won Bathurst, you'd sell a heap more cars the next week. And some of the great motor racing icons like Peter Brock, who was the big Holden man, and Alan Moffat, who was the Ford man, Dick Johnson, who was a big, big Ford man, and people like Larry Perkins, who were big Holden drivers. You know, that Holden-Ford rivalry was so fierce. But in the end, Australian car manufacturing came to an end. And in the end, you know, this would have been inconceivable 30 or 40 years ago, but obviously we lost Holden. You know, it's not only that, you know, the Holden, owned by General Motors, stopped making cars in Australia. You know, the brand has literally vanished in terms of being a brand on new vehicles. And so there has gone a rivalry with that. You know, a business decision took away an entire rivalry that was once, you know, Holden v Ford was as big a sporting rivalry as any in Australia. And it was, you know, it was really properly tribal. You were a Holden person or you were a Ford person, and, you know, you didn't marry into a Ford family if you were Holden.
1: No.
2: But yeah, in the end, you know, it's really became an economic story of, car manufacturing in Australia, for whatever reason, didn't stack up anymore. And one of our most famous car brands essentially disappeared.
1: There's some real nostalgia to looking back, similar to the Davis Cup, that just seems like a bygone era now. It's slowly fading away into our history. Netball, though, that's still alive in this country. It feels like it is a world sport, but Australia versus New Zealand seem to be the two main characters in that sport.
2: Netball and its history is one of my favourite sort of sporting stories. It's actually really interesting to go back to the birth of netball and what made it originally in the late 1800s, what made it become a really popular sport within the British Empire. And the reason was that at that time, you know, 130 years ago, the idea of women playing sport was essentially frowned upon. And in particular, women, and this seems mad today, but women weren't allowed to be seen, for instance, sweating in public or exerting themselves, because the idea was, you know, their bodies couldn't cope with this. So netball was devised as a sport that suited the way that society's expectations around women. So the idea was, the reason in netball you can't run with the ball was because it was considered that was very, it would be unfathomable to allow a woman to exert herself in that way. So the idea was that netball could be played by women in very long dresses on a smallish court, without running. So you would essentially, they would essentially stand there and pass the ball to each other. Now, on one hand, that was expressing, you know, all of the crazy restrictions on women at the time. But on the other hand, it enabled women to play a sport, and the sport became very popular because, you know, the people in charge of society were like, well, that's okay. We can let them do that. And so it became our original female sporting rivalry. And funny enough, that the code that was essentially created in England then spread to Australia, and Australia and New Zealand became its two most enthusiastic adopters. And early days, you know, it was a huge deal for an Australian team to travel to New Zealand or vice versa. But if you look at how netball is played today, it's one of the most incredibly athletic sports you could see. Although when you think about, like, why would you design a code of sport that's so hard on your knees and ankles because of all the stopping, you realise, oh, it wasn't actually meant to be played this way. It was essentially meant to be played by people who were stationary. But it did enable a great sporting rivalry to be created. And funny that over netball's history, Australia and New Zealand quite quickly became the two very dominant countries that played the sport in the world. And those two countries have had some incredible matches at Comm Games and World Championships and stuff over the journey. And it has become a very, very famous Australian sporting rivalry.
1: What an interesting founding story. I didn't realise that the rules of netball were done out of decorum and sexism towards what women were allowed to do and not to do. I just thought that was a constraint they added to make it more interesting. So, yeah, that's a really unique insight into where netball began. We have moved on from those days, those attitudes. Where are we going in the future when it comes to our rivalry? Who's on the cards for Australia next?
2: Gee, that's a really interesting, question. I suppose you see, if you just look at, you know, Australian sport across the board and how perhaps some of the rivalries have changed at an international level. A really good example is like Australia and India in cricket. You know, as India has become the dominant nation in cricket, the Australia-India rivalry has become enormous. And you could actually, I think, argue now that that's a greater rivalry than Australia and England. You know, you could also most certainly argue that the history that underpins the Australia-England rivalry, you know, takes precedence. But I think the drama when Australia plays India in cricket now is, you know, is at a level that you probably would never have imagined 30 or 40 years ago. So rivalries are constantly reshaping themselves. They're reshaping themselves as the competitions changed as well. You know, there was... if you look at, I suppose, the NRL, you've got the new club, you know, they admitted the Dolphins, you know, a historic club, but they come in, suddenly there's extra rivalry in southeast Queensland. I think it'll be fun to see when the Perth Bears come in. So the Bears return, albeit in a different city. You know, does that rivalry with Manly just straight away get taken back up? There's lots of great... There's lots of great constant change in the way the rivalries are expressed and the way sport constantly reinvents itself. And then I think, as you are sort of alluding to, women's sport has become enormous in this country. And, you know, we're seeing in NRLW and AFLW in rivalries that are only just getting going but are going to run deep. You know, we see now... Queensland and New South Wales with a fearsome rivalry in women's rugby league. So the sport is constantly shifting and adapting and innovating, and teams are coming and going, and rivalries sometimes will pop up for a period. And I'm thinking there of, you know, when the A-League had what now seems like a very brief explosion after Australia played in the 2006 World Cup. You had some really great rivalries between, you know, the likes of Melbourne and Sydney and Melbourne and Adelaide that captivated all sports fans for a brief time. They still run deep in the A-League. Don't worry about

0: that, but they, the A-League has certainly lost some of its luster in recent years. So, yeah, rivalries are constantly being reshaped and reimagined, and new ones are cropping up.
1: It is an interesting world to watch. And as we get more divided in some ways, politically and on social media, we do need things to bind us together. So maybe sport can play that role in the future. Adam, thanks for taking us through this fascinating tour of Australian sporting rivalries.
0: No problem. It was great to chat.
1: That was Adam McNichol, who's the author of this book called Us Versus Them, Great Australian Sporting Rivalries, talking about the way we've competed with each other at the local level, internationally, what a span it is for the way we just express this thing inside us that wants to be tribal, have a kin, have a group and another, at least on Sundays, Saturdays. George has joined us from Lakemba. Hello, George.
2: Oh, good morning, Ashwin. Yeah, it's a fascinating conversation. But before I want to get onto kind of local tribal rivalries in Sydney, I just might mention, you just mentioned that idea of, you know, the more things divide us and fracture us through the rise of social media and, you know, other kinds of communication platforms that tend to polarise us and divide us and put us into a little silos, being corralled by algorithms, etc. You said sport is a way of bringing us together, but unfortunately these days, and sport's always had a bit of a class divide, you know, sort of even from the days of rugby and rugby league, because rugby league was formed as a working man's breakaway from rugby union, because rugby union was an amateur game and the working men couldn't afford to, you know, sort of play, have the time to take off to play unless they got paid for it. So even going back to that, and soccer, of course, was a working man's game. But these days, you have to be almost a millionaire to be able to afford to go to a Premier League game or buy a season pass there. And that's just physically going along. But now even just accessing things online, which you have to, before you used to be all free to wear, but now you have to pay for the privilege, and a lot of sports are migrating out of the way people can afford to actually watch them. So that's probably a totally different topic, but I think it's one that might be worth looking into, Ash, as a separate topic for discussion at a future date, because I think it's a real danger that's developing. But on specifically on the nature of sporting rivalries, I just wanted to comment on, particularly for those people in the AFL states who might not be aware of it, in Sydney, where you know, obviously the league competition was the fiercest and it started originally here, there are some really deep local derby feuds, and literally the eastern suburbs Roosters, or the Sydney Roosters, as they like to call themselves these days, versus South Sydney, who are next door to each other. Again, another class divide. The eastern suburbs is more your Silvertails, you know, more your well-heeled people, and South Sydney always used to be the more working class, and probably still is in some ways. It's actually been nicknamed recently. They've given it a name, the Book of Feuds. And if you actually listen to all the commentators, regular commentators, actually refer to it as the Book of Feuds, because they were two of the foundation clubs going back to 1908 for the Sydney Rugby League competition. And my team, St George, with now St George Illawarra Dragons, had always had a feud with its adjacent neighbours, with the Canterbury Bulldogs and particularly the Cronulla Sutherland Sharks.
1: George, can I just ask you, with all these feuds that were going on, were you personally invested? Did you take on some of the rage towards the opponent teams at the time?
2: Well, I've probably never been a ragey guy in that way, but I know other people who are.
1: Yeah.
2: It's probably never been quite as vociferous as what we see on the Aussie rules, you know, where even the umpires cop the sprays. And, you know, obviously umpires, you know, get complained about here, but they never, I think, get called maggots and things like that, which, and you see the spitting and the finger pointing and all that. That's, you know, that was at another level for this. But the rivalry that did actually reach those levels and probably did actually exceed those was the one on the local soccer fields here in Sydney, when in the early days, when the soccer developed as Wog Ball, as it's officially known.
1: Not a good term nowadays, though, is it?
2: No, well, that was deliberately done because in the early days you had all the national teams were born out of different nationalities, you know, like the Greeks had, you know, the Panolympic and Ellis, and there was the Macedonians, the Croatians and, you know, various others, and they all had their own teams. And some of those still exist to some degree, and you know, Marconi is Italian, on the state league level, which is the rung below the top A-League level, so that still exists to some degree as feeder clubs to the big clubs. But I mean, those rivalries were so vociferous that they led in some cases to actual physical violence and pitch invasions.
1: And George, that's an aspect of football in the European sense. There's football hooliganism, and so that's something that can get quite intense over there.
2: That's why they changed deliberately when the A League and its previous NSL were formed. They wanted to get away. This is David Hill, who used to be the head of the ABC, who was involved in doing that, trying to get away from those national identities and make the teams more about geographical, like Sydney or based or whatever.
1: Soften some of the hate.
2: That's worked to some degree, obviously, to get away from that. But those rivalries, as I say, still simmer at the level below because those identities are still there.
1: I think they're tapping into something a bit deeper that's inside us, George. Thank you for calling in as well with your story today.
2: Cheers.
1: Thank you, George. There are soccer, AFL, rugby league. Some of you in the text message line have had a crack at each other's football codes as well. I think rugby league, that text is gone, but it was described as just people bashing into each other, stealing a ball and running the other way to bash into each other. And someone else has said, I just can't remember, but I'll paraphrase it. AFL attracts good crowds. Rugby league attracts a good game, or has a good game. One attracts good crowds, one is a good game. So, yeah, I mean, we've all got our code loyalties. Joe says, rivalries, Ovens and Murray grand finals on Sunday, Wangaratta Rovers versus Wangaratta in the footy, Wodonga versus Wodonga Raiders in the netball. Okay, so some local derbies going on. Laney has said, I'm a 26-year-old bull rider from Mount Morgan in Queensland, taking on the larger Rockhampton Bull Riding Club this weekend. There's a huge rivalry between us, and all of us at the Mount Morgan Club are hoping for a true underdog story on Saturday. Good luck. That's a sports movie, isn't it? The club rivalries, especially with bull riding. We don't see a lot of bull riding movies in Australia. Maybe there's something for a film producer to look into. Oh, here's that text. Aussie rules, what a crowd. Rugby league, what a game. That was the difference when I was a kid. We called Aussie rules aerial ping pong. That's Paul from Plainlands. And on the flip side, rugby league was disparaged as the other way I characterised it. But yeah, anyway, that is, we disagree quite gently in this country. We don't have the kind of social violence that others do. But when it comes to sport, there are some differences. Delwyn from Canberra says, coming to Brisbane, we were very tribal in the northern suburbs. With the help of commercial radio, we even heard the games broadcast and it opened up our ears, then our hearts, and later our minds. Yeah, sports broadcasting has certainly expanded our knowledge of these games. Ben from Bulldogs is not to forget motorsport as well. Yeah, very much so. Holden versus Ford. Mark from Riston Vale says, I had the amazing experience of attending a Manchester United versus West Ham game, and wow, this is a massive rivalry. The passion was nothing I've seen before. It was West Ham. Also, they were spitting on Beckham when he was taking corners. I was in a Man U top and told to get out of there and cover my colours on the train. Wow. Yeah, we're a peaceful place. But yeah, as Tracy was saying, Tracy always rings up with the most lovely, quite kind and compassionate messages and on topics, but she was just saying she really fires up when it comes to sporting rivalry. So it is our outlet. It is our safety valve for a side of us. So hopefully that came across in this conversation about sporting rivalries. Now that is it for rivalries. Let us get back to the genteel life. It's not Davis Cup. It's not tennis. It is music. I have a performer that I'd like to introduce to you today. Her name's Claire Perrott, a singer-songwriter from Perth. Claire's work has been picked up by Triple J. She's doing a lot of the rounds of festivals and bars at the moment with this really soulful Americana-inspired sound. You'll meet Claire in a moment, but first, this is her latest release, How Can I Tell You?

0: That is How Can I Tell You by Claire Parrott. I spoke to her earlier just before the program and asked her about the story behind that song.
1: It's a song about your growing pains and just kind of getting over yourself and telling the people you love that you love them. I wrote it in a part where music was becoming a really big part of my life and I wasn't necessarily prioritizing things other than music, and I was really tunneled visioned. So, How Can I Tell You is just kind of an ode to getting over that and grounding yourself and being with your people.
0: Were you thinking of a certain person, family or friends, that you just needed to tell them how much you love them, but it was difficult when you wrote that song?
1: I think it was more generalized of just like a huge feeling of, wow, you know, there may be things I didn't know or friends I hadn't caught up with in a while. And I think all over, not necessarily one specific, yeah.
0: Okay. Can you tell me about the world you grew up in and how music came to you in that world?
1: Yeah, music's always been a really big part of my life, which is awesome and very privileged to experience a life surrounded by music. And I started songwriting when I was around 17, 18, and I never really thought it was something that I would want to do. I played drums when I was really young and I loved it, but I was actually really, really bad. So when I started songwriting and playing guitar, something just felt a little bit innate. Not innate, sorry, that's more in the fact of I didn't necessarily be like, oh, I have to practice. It's more like, oh, I'm so excited to like figure out and see what I can do. And yeah, I fell in love with songwriting, and from there I've been lucky enough to meet really cool people, and my band and I have been able to create some really cool tracks. And yeah, with How Can I Tell You being out, it's really special.
0: How did you end up being a drummer before a songwriter? Was there something about the drum kit that just pulled you in first, and the vibe of the drummer or rhythms in general?
1: I love drums, and I'd tried piano, not very good. And my mom was like, hey, you should give drums a go. And I was like, okay, yeah, you know, it seems really cool and really rock and roll. And yeah. I was so excited. And so I gave it a go and I loved it. So I played drums for a long time, but I just wasn't disciplined enough to be a good drummer, but it's so much fun. And I remember I tried to learn Rosanna by Toto.
0: Oh, yeah.
1: Which is like a shuffle groove. And I couldn't do it. And I cried and I was like, this is not for me.
0: That beat, even professional drummers, if they post Rosanna by Toto online, everyone bags them. No one has been approved as playing that correctly. That beat is just
1: really?
0: The most ruthless, isn't it? Online, yeah, people are so harsh. They're like, that's not how Jeff plays that. That's not how Jeff Beccaro would have done it.
1: I know. And because Jeff Beccaro is the most amazing. And like, I watched so many tutorials on it. It's the Purdy Shuffle, I'm pretty sure. It's based off like a... And I remember... I was just really trying to nail it, but I think I just had to be like, I'm not going to do it. I'm not going to be cool enough. And I know my limits. And it was a good, everyone needs to be humbled like that. So
0: yeah. So it seems like the vibes was pulling you into the drums first, away from the piano, away from maybe that classical world, into a cool instrument. Now you're even more front-facing with guitar and vocals. Mm. Can you tell us anything about your songwriting? How do you put together a song?
1: Yeah. Songwriting for me is really insular, which is... really nice and lucky. I mainly write my songs in my room, and I just love really noodling around and finding chords and riffs that I like. Lyrics are definitely something that I struggle with more. I just like finding a cool melody that I can somehow string together. And once I get a full song, I think about like how these chords make me feel, and then from there I'm like, well, what topic resonates with me from that? And that's how the song really comes together. And it's weird because I'll have the song and it's like, oh, well, this topic doesn't feel right, it doesn't sit with me. But then sometimes I won't even know what a song's about until it's all done. I'm like, oh wow, it evokes this feeling, and I guess that's what I was trying to say.
0: I love that idea of the song almost coming from outside of you, and you're just a recipient of this idea that comes from somewhere, and you have to then put lyrics to it. It must be hard.
1: Weirdly, yeah.
0: And it must be hard to put lyrics to something. You just talked about that challenge to not sound too formal and square, to be a little bit poetic, to match the poetry of the music coming out. Can you tell us anything about how words get fitted to music?
1: Yeah, I think for me, I try to go off phrases and a few conversations I would like to have and what themes come up in there. I think, you know, sometimes when you're writing specific situations, it's like, oh, this feels a little bit more clearer. But otherwise, when it's generalized, it's more about feelings and like remembering where you were when you felt that and trying to describe that room. That's what helps me. But other than that, yeah, lyrics are, they're tricky. Some people do lyrics first and do full stories. And then for me, I just kind of try and find a start and then see where it goes. Yeah.
0: Yeah. It sounds a slightly feeling first approach, which is kind of the theme of that song that you were talking about. How can I tell you? It's telling people how you feel as well. So that sounds like a good base for music to have emotions, I think, in general.
1: Thanks. Yeah.
0: What are you going to do next? Will you stay where you are? Will you travel, head overseas? What's the plan to develop your music?
1: At the moment, I'm going to stay here. I'm going to go over east and overseas to do some writing, but my home base will be Perth because I love it. And from there, yeah, hopefully take the band over east and do a few shows next year. But of course, yeah, baby steps and financial steps as well.
0: Yeah, that's the hard thing, isn't it? Financial steps. Mm-hmm. You are doing

0: music teaching as well. Tell us about that life. Does that teach you anything about, has that influenced your music? Have you learned from your students, for instance?
1: Yeah, I really have noticed, like, dedication's awesome, and singing, I just find it really, really cool, I think. Like, you're seeing these kids and they love learning all the 80s music and they love doing everything that they can to improve. And it's like, wow, like, that discipline's amazing. And it does inspire me of like, wow, come on, get on your guitar and do a bit more. Like, these kids love it. And it's just really special to see that and to see that keep going. And special to be part of that.
0: Yeah, it sounds
1: motivated.
0: It does. Yeah. Youthful energy, being around children does sound, because they've still got that youthful exuberance. You seem to have been quite drawn to Americana as a style, American music, that tradition. Is that correct? And if so, what is the appeal of America for you? What's the creative pull of America for you?
1: I think I've always just grown up listening to Americana, and Fleetwood Mac was big for me. And so just in those early years, that really felt like home, and I feel so comforted by that. And I think the storytelling's amazing. I think the instrumentation's amazing. I love slide guitar and I love guitar ballads, and I think that's why I'm drawn to Americana folk and the harmonies. And yeah, personally for me, I think it's just more the arrangements and just like the dreamy landscapes that they create. That's what I love.
0: I could hear that in your song, that dreamy landscape that you were creating. So I was wondering, I was thinking of Albatross actually when I was hearing that a little bit. Just you're floating over the sky, you're moving somewhere. Is that something you enjoy live, just creating an atmosphere for the audience and everyone kind of goes into a trance together?
1: Yeah, I love it. I love playing How Can I Tell You live. We do like a big intro for it. It's really special, I think, especially when the audience is open to receive it. Like, you know, sometimes it's not the right place. You know, people might want to get a bit rowdy, but when it really lands, it's so special, and especially because it's such an intimate song, it just feels really nice.
0: Are you able to move between the rowdy side of yourself and the dreamy side? I'm assuming you need a bit of versatility as a performer.
1: Yeah, I think, our other song, Biting on the Hand, is a bit more rowdier. So that one, you know, you get a bit of best of both worlds. Yeah. Not necessarily best, but something a bit different. So it's not all dreamy, and get a little bit of bite in there, which is nice. Yeah.
0: Is that similar to Perth? Does it have a mix of the rowdy and the peaceful?
1: Yeah, for sure. Yeah, we do. It's so awesome over here. Like, just the just the landscape. You got every genre and amazing performers. You never know what you're going to get on a lineup. It's amazing.
0: You're listening to Claire Parrott, who's our singer, songwriter, guest for today. You have put together a band, you mentioned earlier. What was your idea with bringing these musicians together? Were you doing job interviews? How did you put them all together?
1: Oh, I met them all at uni and we're just really great friends. And then when it came to performing outside of uni, we're just like, okay, do you guys want to play with me? And they're like, yeah. So very lucky. No job interview just yet, but maybe I'll do a little review or career check-in.
0: Performance review. That's interesting. Yeah. So you're all friends, but creatively, did you think, I would like to have this kind of sound in the band? Were you bringing that to the conversations?
1: Yeah, definitely. I think when we're organising, I'm organising parts and what I would like, that's what comes up. But, you know, I they're all very versatile and amazing. So the sound has really come instinctive, which is great.
0: What's been your connection to Triple J over the years?
1: Yeah, I've been really lucky with my support from Triple J. They are really lovely people, and the way that they've been supporting WA artists over this last year has been amazing. And, I've just been lucky enough to get a few tracks that have been played on Unearthed and on Triple J. So, yeah, it's been really lovely, yeah.
0: How does someone actually end up on Triple J? Do you send your music over? Does someone have to watch you live?
1: I think you can like email through submissions and upload on Unearthed, every song on Unearthed, and that can get reviewed. Or, you know, Claire and a few of the team members come over to WA a few times every year, and then they, you know, see a lot of acts as well. So there is that live space aspect, but it's all, I'm not quite sure. Yeah.
0: No, a bit of scouting goes around. It just sounds like a lovely start, but you have also built your career on some live performances as well at Woodford. Can you take us into some of the most memorable live shows you've been doing?
1: We've played some really great band shows here. I loved playing Bloomfest, which was really fun and electric. But over East, playing Woodford was amazing. Such great atmosphere, great listening. People felt really connected to the music and everyone. And the National Folk Festival was the same.

0: are going over, and it becomes less scary when you go over there. But yeah, it does feel far.
1: Do you think you'll eventually come over here, or is Perth enough of a base for now when you stay in Australia to get on Triple J and to tour? Like, you can stay and keep music teaching.
0: Yeah, I think Perth's a base for now, but we'll see where the future goes.
1: Yeah. Is your family musical as well? Do they pull you into this world as well?
0: No, my family is not musical at all. My grandparents aren't musical. Actually, my mama is an amazing pianist, but stopped playing a while ago. And so, yeah, it was really cool to bust out some tunes about half the time. Yeah, I don't think they know what I'm doing, which is actually really awesome, which is good. So, yeah.
1: Are they enjoying this quite creative career that you're on?
0: I think so. I'm a very supportive family. I'm very lucky. So it's been, been nothing but blessed.
1: Okay. They don't so you should go back to school and be an accountant or anything like that.
0: Oh, not yet. but you never know.
1: No. Now, in the band, though, is there one who's really good with the numbers and the sums and another one who's good at negotiating? Have you got a full team when it comes to personalities? Yeah.
0: They're just awesome people. I mean, I do everything for admin and all that stuff because it's my project, but so I don't burden them with that. So I guess they just bring the vibes and the amazing playing, and they don't need to worry about everything else.
1: That is Claire Parrott, who is a singer-songwriter from Perth. John from Rosebud writes, "Claire has a very Irish sound. I didn't really hear the lyrics as I was captivated by the sound. The voice blended in perfectly with the instrumentation. It wasn't the feature as the vocal usually is. We'll listen again." That's a really interesting idea about it, because Claire was saying she writes from the guitar first. So maybe the voice is only allowed to ornament. It can't be too much of an independent star in the song. Well, that was for the dreamier tracks. Let's have a listen to the rowdier song that Claire mentioned. This is Biting on the Hand.

0: That is Biting on the Hand by Claire Parrott. That wasn't too rowdy, was it, Stu?
1: No, I think it was actually quite calm. I thought it was, you know, it had that nice sort of country vibe to it that always seems to be, it's like we were talking about earlier about the order and chaos with the swing and the jazz, I think. That one's definitely, it's definitely not swing or jazz, but it's about, I would say that's more order than chaos.
0: But it had a nice balance, like you said. It was pointing towards somewhere. Now, before Claire, we were talking about sporting rivalries. Were you part of any kind of rivalry growing up?
1: Well, I think everyone was inadvertently, because we were thinking about it before. I don't know what sparks this in young children, and it affected me, and I was never sporty. I don't know about you if you were at school, but when you have those inter-schoolhouse rivalries, so, you know, you have your different houses. My primary school only had three, but my high school had four. And they were all named after the local stuff and things like that. So I think ours were named after nearby mountains, which were, like, I think they were all indigenous names. So there was, I'll try and remember them. There was Durudin, Punchagan, Walmeran, and Toowoonan. And this was in the scenic rim area in southeast Queensland. I was part of Walmeran, which is the Red House. But it's strange. Even as a student who didn't really care for sports and wasn't very good at them, something happens on those days, whether it's cross country or athletics day or whatever, and it just sort of come alive. It's like, yeah, I need to do it, you know?
0: I need to win.
1: You just have those rivalries. It's always, every other day, the students don't really care, but it's on those days, if your mate's in another house, it's like, yeah, your house blows.
0: We're so easy to do that too, and because we get different colour T-shirts. I was in Marist, which had a yellow T-shirt. Pirate had red, and now I don't even like red. I like yellow more than red because of what happened to me. But we were saying that sports people get into rivalries. I think musicians, we've just heard Claire, who's dreamy, and you think, musicians are kumbaya and love. I think musicians can have just as much rivalry, because in the 90s, Stu, you were either into Nirvana or you were into... Right? There was so much passion as to have what kind of music you liked.
1: That's a line drawn in the sand, I suppose. Absolutely. I think it's definitely, if you've got that softer side, that's real order versus chaos, I think.
0: Yes.
1: Nirvana is definitely the chaos in that scenario.
0: And people are just capable of being tribal. So it's just an instinct in us that we have to manage, I think, don't we?
1: I agree. And I think when you think back to those, school rivalries or music rivalries, it seems to be, I wonder if the friendliness of the competition is perhaps fading. I won't get too woke about it, but it's very like, I don't know, do you feel like a friendly competition's kind of fading away?
0: Yeah, I think we are getting more angry. I think social media has made us enraged.
1: Oh, yeah.
0: And so we're ready to fire up at the smallest trigger.
1: I keep seeing, for NRL, for example, I don't know how much this pertains to other sports, though. You do see comments like, bring back the biff, because sportsmen used to actually like punch on a little bit, and people kind of miss that almost in a strange way, which is kind of a part of rivalry. But obviously, I'm not condoning violence, but I'm sitting here saying, well, like, why do people want that back? You know, it's strange.
0: We are complicated people. That's why we can't fall for cliches. Right? And I think the danger is if we fall for cliches about who we are, we'll make mistakes. That's why a lot of the psychology, I think, in the 20th century was acknowledge your dark side, your shadow, bring it out, because if you don't bring it out, it'll come out in the most surprising ways.
1: Well, that's kind of what I meant by, even these school rivalries, it comes out in surprising ways. You never know exactly how these things are going to manifest, I think, because you could not care. You could be totally passionate, like we were talking about with Adam before, or you could be a dispassionate observer. It doesn't really matter, because they manifest in these different ways that you just can't anticipate until you're sort of in the moment, whether it's, like you said, sports or music. I think back to in music, say, for example, like, the Beatles and, like the Rolling Stones, they were obviously compared quite a lot, and like Elvis, things like that, And it's very tricky to live in those spaces, I suppose, just being like, they never compared themselves to each other, so why does everyone else do it?
0: I guess we just need to label and rank. We have this labeling and ranking instinct. But just before the news arrived, Stu, were you part of the winning house?
1: Well, this is also a sort of thing. I don't know if this was the case for any other school, but we kind of knew that two of the houses, and this is

0: It'd be controversial if you came from this school, and I apologize. Two of the houses were pretty good and were always sort of back and forth between the winning ones, and the other two were the sort of bad houses that you didn't want to be a part of.
1: But I'm just wondering, did you imbibe your house, if it was a winning house or a losing house, did you imbibe that as a...
0: Well, I was luckily, my red house, Warmerham, was one of the winning houses. Okay. So I was able to sort of lord that over my friends in the yellow house that didn't win very much.
1: You've got that winning mentality. Mm. All right, Stu, thank you.
0: You're very welcome.
1: On the other side of the news, we are going to share some Australian festivals with you, including one that is celebrated in a part of Australia that has the cleanest air. So that's not a bad record for this country. And then Gordon Lynch will be joining at the end of the program to talk about exercising with Parkinson's. So if you need some tips, stick around for that conversation. I'm Ashwin Sidkar. This is ABC Radio Overnights. Back in five.
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6: Good morning, Tim Wharton with ABC News. The Prime Minister is on his way to the United States, where he'll officially launch Australia's campaign for a seat on the United Nations Security Council. Here's National Affairs correspondent Jane Norman.
7: Anthony Albanese left Australia on Friday and will stop by California to meet Apple's executive chairman Tim Cook before landing in New York on Sunday. Mr Albanese was invited to Apple's headquarters to discuss new parental controls for children, which were partly inspired by Australia's social media reforms. The government is trying to position Australia as a world leader when it comes to digital safety and will use this as a selling point in its campaign for a two-year term on the UN Security Council from 2029. The Prime Minister will hold a series of high-level and bilateral meetings in New York before addressing the UN General Assembly next week.
6: Perth's Sorrento Beach remains closed after a fatal shark attack yesterday. Jasmine Hughes has more.
8: Emergency services were called to Sorrento Beach yesterday around 10:30 after reports of a shark-related incident. Police say a man was swimming with his friend when he was taken by the shark. Authorities closed the beach as they conducted a wide-scale search. Police confirmed the man died as a result of the attack. The attack comes just a week after Surf Life Saving WA began its helicopter shark patrols on weekends ahead of the summer season. Daily patrols are not scheduled to begin until September 26. The beach will remain closed until midday.
6: A coalition of 70 Indigenous ranger groups has been named as a finalist in Prince William's Global Environmental Prize. Harry Buttonshaw has the details.
9: The rangers are responsible for one of the largest cultural burning programs in the world, and their efforts have now landed them a place in the final of the Earthshot Prize. The rangers conduct targeted burns, which, among other things, reduces the risk of large bushfires and improves native habitats in Australia. Over the past 4 years, the groups have treated more than 145 million hectares of land. Competing alongside them for the nearly $2 million prize is an AI tool developed in Argentina that detects wildfires and reflective roof coatings to cool low-income homes in India. The winners will be named in Mumbai in November.
6: A UN report has found widespread cases of sexual violence against civilians and prisoners of war in Ukraine, the majority of which has been attributed to Russian forces. John O'Wakely has more.
10: The report documents over 1,000 cases of conflict-related sexual violence since Russia launched its full-scale invasion of Ukraine. Nearly 90% were attributed to the Russian side, including members of the armed forces, prison service and security agencies, while the remainder were linked to Ukraine. Russia's permanent diplomatic mission in Geneva declined to comment on the report. Ukraine's foreign ministry welcomed the report, saying it showed the scale of human rights violations perpetrated by Russia, although it did not comment directly on the findings of abuse by Ukrainian forces.
6: If you or someone you know needs someone to talk to, call Lifeline on 13 11 14. Officials in Pakistan say 21 people have been killed and more than 100 injured in bombing and shooting at a mosque in the northwest of the country. The BBC's Caroline Davies reports.
11: Shouts, sirens, confusion, chaos. The sounds of the aftermath of the explosion. The injured carried on the backs of passers-by, taken by ambulances to nearby hospitals. A police official told the BBC that the blast was caused by a vehicle heavily laden with explosives that was rammed into the mosque during Friday prayers. There was an exchange of gunfire during which six attackers were killed. The

0: official said. The Pakistani Taliban have denied carrying out the attack. As yet, no official jihadist group has claimed responsibility.
1: Sport now. Fremantle's the first team through to the 2026 AFL Grand Final after coming from behind to defeat Sydney by 12 points at the SCG. Corbin Middlemass reports.
2: 28 points down at the 30-minute mark of the third quarter, Fremantle needed to do something they had never done in the club's history to book a place in the 2026 Grand Final. A Hayden Young goal after the siren at three-quarter time made the deficit 21 at the final change. Fremantle were the team that they'd been all season in the last, kicking five goals, 4-1 behind as they pulled off their greatest three-quarter time comeback ever. They had 23 more contested possessions and had 24-6 inside 50s in the last. The Dockers will play either Hawthorn or Brisbane in next Saturday's grand final. Corbin Middlemass, ABC Sport, Sydney.
1: And the West Tigers are bound out of the NRLW finals after they were beaten 6-0 by the Canberra Raiders at Campbelltown Stadium. ABC News.
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4: There is a festival in Geelong which is entirely aimed at children. I mean, parents can watch, but all the activities, the performances, the technology, it's really about creating a fun time for kids. So stick around to find out what that is all about. And maybe you'd like to pop along to this kids' festival in Geelong if you're nearby. And then we'll cross over to Tasmania, where they are putting on a new festival in a part of Tasmania that is so pristine. It has the world's cleanest air. So a lot of farmland, a lot of clean air, but they're bringing a bit of art, maybe a bit more human activity. Maybe for a little while the air won't be quite as pristine, but there'll be plenty of art and culture going on in that farming district of Tasmania, wonderful part of the world. So stick around to hear about those two quite different festivals. Before we get there, though, Scott Hamilton is a business and finance commentator and joins you now. Hello, Scott.
5: Good morning, Ashwin. How are you?
4: I'm well, thanks. I've never been to somewhere with such pristine, clean air as Tasmania. Have you got a getaway which is just pristine and clean when you need to refresh?
5: Look, Tasmania for us is one of those places we go to for that recharge, if you like. We certainly love the east coast of Tasmania and Fremantle and that region, and just sit and just breathe the beautiful air, and drink some of their wonderful wine, eat some of their incredible oysters and seafood more generally, and 4 or 5 days of that, and you really are recharged.
4: Yeah, very much. All the nature's, the bounties of nature that cold water and cold air can throw up down there in Tasmania. But you've got some heat in the markets. The oil wasn't as bad yesterday as I thought it would be. So what's the latest with the markets today?
5: Look, you're right there, Ashwin, but certainly oil is certainly being front and centre. But if we look at more broadly the global economy, so if you see the house of cards looks likely to fall, and in fact is falling as we see central banks the world over raising interest rates on the back of inflation, and part of that inflation story, of course, is oil. But European central banks, well, they raise its cash rate by 25 basis points from June to 2.5%. We saw, of course, US central bank raise its rates to a range of 3.75 to 4% this week. Japan, interestingly enough, also raised its cash rate to 1.25%. Now, that's the highest level of its cash rate since 1995, some 31 years ago. So all is on the back of inflation and, of course, the watching of the Middle East in terms of oil. But we saw, of course, the Governor of the Reserve Bank of Australia, the RBA, Michelle Bullock, she was in front of the House of Representatives of the Standing Committee of Economics, all but really letting Australia know that inflation is too high. We know Australian inflation here is 3.5% above the 2 to 3% target range. And so we're going to have to wait until Tuesday week, the 29th of September. But financial markets really have priced in a rate rise here. We know cash rate currently sitting at 4.35%, but we certainly see that going up north in the next couple of a week or two. So watch this space on that one. But with that, of course, the markets, ASX 200 in here in Australia, that crawled up a little bit on the close, finishing up 34 points to 8,731 points. US market, interesting, it sort of had a bit of a blip yesterday, but certainly popped up. But having said that, now down 63 points. So the Dow Jones Industrial at 51,000. 714 points. S&P 500 in the US up slightly. A New York Stock Exchange down slightly. On currencies, $30 is mostly up on the crosses, currently at 71.25 cents to the US dollar and $1.24 to the New Zealand dollar. Oil did fall down $1.38 to $95.85 for a barrel, US a barrel. Has slipped below that $100 point, but still quite elevated, of course. Gold was up $33 to $4,432.70 US an ounce. And as I said, no major data releases for the next few days, but we're all certainly watching the Reserve Bank of Australia come a week and a bit's time.
4: Okay, some significant decisions to be made. Scott, thanks for keeping us posted.
5: Thanks, Ashwin. You have a great day.
4: And you as well. That is Scott Hamilton there, a business and finance commentator. You are listening to ABC Radio Overnights. Let's go on a journey to pristine Tasmania and colourful, wild Geelong, where a children's festival is happening. We'll get to that story after this.

0: Snow Patrol with Chasing Cars. If you are just lying there in the dark, it is 3:14 a.m. right now in Perth, 3:59 in Eucla, 4:44 in Adelaide, 5:14 in Melbourne, Sydney, Brisbane, the usual eastern coast cities and towns. That is it for Snow Patrol. I'm sorry, I don't have any more. What a beautiful song, though. That should have continued for some time longer. In just a moment, we are about to go on an adventure tour of Australia to a children's festival and then later to Tasmania, a pristine part of the world, where they are bringing some art to the farmland.
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0: First, though, to Geelong. There's a festival called the Geelong Wonder Children's Festival. Rhys Holden is the CEO and creative director of the Geelong Art Centre, the person behind it all. And I asked him before, what's on? What is on at this unique and child-centric festival?
2: Yeah, well, this weekend we're sort of opening our doors at Geelong Art Centre to the city and really got a huge lineup of shows to bring kind of children, family into the city and, you know, an opportunity for a festival which celebrates creativity for young people.
0: What are some of the highlights of the festival?
2: There's so many, I mean, but kind of where to start, really. Lots of parents will know the wonderful Room on the Broom story by the wonderful young people's author. And they're going to bring that to town along with Wonder Beats, which is a big dance party. A DJ is going to open our celebrations for kids, getting them on the dance floor. There's circus workshops. We've got this thing called the Slow Star Village, which is an exhibition which kids actually get a chance to make this sort of incredible bamboo structure. And I think one of my personal favourites is the Experts Radio Lab, actually, which would be relevant for you in that it's a pop-up radio studio where kids get to be interviewed on their expert subjects.
0: Oh, that's fun. I wonder what their expert subjects, well, what kind of subjects will come up? Do you have a child of your own?
2: I do. I've got two. And look, it could go anything from, you know, Paw Patrol all the way through to, you know, deep space. I have no idea. But it's a wonderful kind of experience for other kids to see kids being interviewed about, you know, things that they really are passionate about.
0: I can imagine dinosaurs would be a frequent expert topic amongst kids. I'm just wondering, were children involved in any way in designing the festival? Did you ask your kids what they might like, for instance?
2: Yeah, well, we're always talking to kids throughout the year about what they love. And it's funny you mentioned dinosaurs because that's one that's come from the lips of kids. And we actually do have Earth's Dinosaur Show, which is, you know, a whole series of puppets and large-scale dinosaurs which kids get to interact with. But one of the actual signature pieces of the festival's been going on this week, which is called the Wonder Schools Showcase, which is 3,000 kids from across the region performing along with their schools in all sorts of dance, theatre and performance on our stages. So it is very much about kids participating, not just sitting in seats and watching shows.
0: Is that quite unique, the style of the festival? It sounds like there's not a lot of children's focused festivals out there. Is this quite unique for your area or the country?
2: There's definitely other kids festivals around Australia, but this is very unique for Victoria, and I think we've got real ambitions to build this festival out into the region. And so we're really excited about this weekend and the shows even further than outside our doors, which is we're kind of opening up to the street.
0: I can imagine you must pull a few Melburnians over.
2: Yeah, they definitely do travel down the highway or down the train line. It is a really wonderful, you know, way to spend the weekend. And certainly, you know, we hope that it's a way for young people and their families to interact with kind of arts and culture, maybe in a way that they don't normally. And I think it's a really great environment to do that.
0: Rhys, if I say your title, is it the CEO and Creative Director of the Geelong Arts Centre?
2: That's right.
0: Okay.
2: Exactly.
0: All right. So you're listening to Rhys Holden, who's the CEO and Creative Director of the Geelong Arts Centre. How did you end up becoming involved in a festival like this?
2: Well, I've been at the Arts Centre for 2 years now, and I used to work down at Mona working on music and events down there. And there's something so special about a festival environment where all sorts of different experiences come together, whether that's for kids or for adults. You know, we might all remember our first music festival, or we might remember the first community festival we attended. And I think it's a really special way for anyone to experience art and culture. And then we hope that kids and their families get hooked on this, you know, and they spend their life kind of seeking out great arts and culture experiences.
0: I saw on your website Emma Memmer was there. Emma Memmer was taking me back to my old Wiggles memories. Well, before her generation, it was the original Wiggles that I was watching. But children's entertainment in general seems to have come a long way from singing and dancing. You're talking about dinosaurs and radio shows. It's really quite an exciting area of technology now, kids' entertainment.
2: Oh, absolutely. MMM is always one of the favourites. But yeah, I think you're right. We've really, the kind of appetite from kids and their families for, you know, high quality work is just going up every year. And it's nice to be able to bring shows like Room on a Broom or The Dinosaurs, who've toured, you know, Australia and the world, to Geelong. But I think it's also, you know, what we focus on is that diversity of offerings. So, you know, we've got street activations, we've got circus workshops, and there's a whole suite of things happening out along the street. So there's puppetry performances. We've got an impressionist show over at the gallery that kids are going to get a chance to go through. Kids book publishing over at Platform Arts, which is next door to us, and some dance workshops where we're bringing together intergenerational dance. So parents, caregivers, and kids dancing together in contemporary work.
0: Have you learned any lessons about entertaining children, having done this for a couple of years now? Have you picked up any ideas about how to entertain children in 2026?
2: Kids are the most direct reviewers of art I've ever experienced. So I think what I've learned is that kids will tell you exactly what they think of something. And so it is actually very helpful from a festival point of view, because they'll tell you whether they liked it or not.
0: Yeah. Yeah. You probably had a couple of walk-offs in the time and learned a couple of tricks. They're also, I can imagine they don't want to be condescended to. Maybe they're more grown up than some people might think if they don't have children. So you have to be quite savvy, I can imagine, to write and perform for them.
2: Well, and I think that's why we love putting young people on stage. You know, I think that's what's so unique about some of the festivals and experiences that we do here at Geelong Arts Centre, is we're really keen to get kids onto stage and see them as the creators of work, rather than just see them as passive, you know, attenders or audience members. Yeah. Because I think it does something really quite transformative for kids to see other kids performing. For example, we've just opened our new live music venue, Church Geelong, and one of our opening acts was a open mic night called Imaginary Millions. And one of the first acts to step up on stage was some of the Year 6 girls from Ocean Grove Primary, and they sang their rendition of Creep, this hard rock song, yeah, kind of punk song. It was incredible. It was incredible, and it gave everyone the confidence in that room to say, well, if they can do it, we can do it.
0: Yeah, and I can imagine they resonate with their own generation sometimes more than adults. And I really enjoy how much kids these days are into the 80s music and Nirvana and Creep and Radiohead and 80s, 90s. They just seem to be into our childhood world very much. So it sounds like, yeah, you're on the right track with this festival. If people would like to come along and watch, there's a big weekend, isn't there, this weekend, beyond the big weekend?
2: Yeah, we do two big weeks. So we've got lots of shows throughout last week and the following week. And so, you know, just check out our website, where it's on the Geelong Arts Centre website, and you'll see the incredible, you know, suite of shows that you can get along and check out.
0: Okay. Rhys, thanks for your time today.
2: Thanks so much, Ashwin.
0: That was Rhys Holden, who was the CEO and creative director of the Geelong Arts Centre. Let us head now slightly south, across the Bass Strait to the northwest of Tasmania. You'll find a place there that's really renowned for having some of the world's cleanest air. Circular Head is bringing the arts to this farming region, and Jodie Saville is the festival coordinator and can tell you all about it.
3: We call it the Charts Festival, Circular Head Arts or Culture, Heritage and Art. And it's a month-long celebration of all things art, culture, storytelling, that kind of thing.
0: What are some of the highlights for this year?
3: One of our highlights is we have a thing we call the Charchibald, which is our take on the Archibald. But obviously you have to paint or draw someone from the Circular Head community. And that's always good fun, but the standard of work is incredible. So it's well worth having a look at.
0: Can you tell us some of the characters that are getting painted from the Circular Head community? For those of us who aren't there, who are some of your characters?
3: Yeah, absolutely. There's an older lady by the name of Kay. She's a great storyteller, a lovely character, and she's been drawn by a local artist who's only 22 but has won for the second year in a row with her drawing. And our local police sergeant, Leanne Walters, somebody's depicted her beautifully as well.
0: Okay, when Leanne gets depicted, the local police sergeant, obviously an authority figure, is she presented with a bit of stern authority or in a gentle, playful light?
3: It's actually really gentle. She's got a smile on her face, so it's lovely. No arrests will be made over that one, I don't think.
0: I like the vibe of the place. What? Tell me about the culture there. What are the people like with each other? What's the atmosphere of Circular Head?
3: Well, generally we're a rural, more of a farming, agricultural area. Probably the majority of the community is more into sport than art. So this is something a bit different for our area. And it's kind of everyone's time to shine who are artists and storytellers and musicians. It gives them their moment in the sun.
0: And you have an adult colouring workshop, which is quite a different themed event. Can you tell us more about that?
3: Yes, that happens at Cornerstone Community Lounge, and we have a couple of lovely ladies who've taken up colouring in, but it's a little more detailed than probably what you would usually do and what you did in primary school. So they're teaching everyone the more detailed shading and that kind of thing, and doing some amazing work.
0: Yeah, no, it sounds like a very hands-on artistic festival, but for those of us who aren't quite artistically skilled, you can just sit around and put a jigsaw puzzle together.
3: Yeah, there's lots of different things like that, and markets and music that you can listen to. So those of us, which includes me, who aren't artistically minded, can't draw, paint, there's lots of different things that you can have a look at.
0: We often at festivals like to sample the local cuisine. What will be the food on offer at this festival?
3: We have, towards the end of the month, one of our local cafes is putting on I think it's a 6-course degustation. And they're a fabulous little cafe that use a lot of local produce, so that will be delicious. If you head to the West Coast this weekend, so we've got Marawar, Redpar. The Redpar Primary School is celebrating their 100-year anniversary. And they'll have a market and with food, and I'm sure they'll have all the, the local cooking. There'll be the sponge cakes as well as other delicacies that you can find at those small rural communities.
0: How far and wide do people come from to join the festival?
3: At this stage, we've started to get people from further around Tasmania. We are quite isolated on the far northwest coast. But we've started to get people to travel and stay overnight, so we're hoping that'll increase as the years go on.
0: That is Jodie Saville, and the festival is called the Charts Festival, Chart Festival. If you'd like to check it out, Circular Head, one of the cleanest air spots in the world. I was actually looking up clean cities. Reykjavik, number one at the moment in Iceland. Wellington, number two. I didn't expect Wellington to beat some of those Scandinavian cities, but apparently that strong wind, good environmental laws have got you there. Helsinki in Finland is number three. So there's some clean spots out there. But for us, Tasmania is right up there. On the other side of the news, we will cross over to Gordon Lynch, who will tell you how to exercise if it's beneficial with Parkinson's disease. So it's something that's come up a couple of times during the conversation. So we'll try and get some details on exercising with Parkinson's. So stick around if that conversation is of interest to you. I'm Ashwin Sidkar. This is ABC Radio Overnights. I'll be back with you in five.
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7: ABC News. Good morning, I'm Eliza Getzy. The Prime Minister will formally launch Australia's bid for a seat on the United Nations Security Council next week, using his government's record on digital safety as a selling point. Here's National Affairs correspondent Jane Norman.
8: Anthony Albanese is flying to the United States to join dozens of world leaders at the United Nations General Assembly next week. The Prime Minister will use the trip to launch Australia's campaign for a two-year term on the UN Security Council from 2029. Australia last held a non-permanent seat in 2013 and is vying for one of two spots available. Australia is trying to position itself as a global leader on digital safety, which is expected to form part of the sales pitch. On his way to New York, the Prime Minister will stop by Apple's California headquarters to meet Executive Chairman Tim Cook.
7: At least 21 people have been killed and more than 100 injured by a powerful bomb exploded at a mosque near a building housing police officers in northwestern Pakistan. Authorities say the explosion was followed by gunfire between the attackers and security forces. There's been no immediate claim of responsibility for the attack. This man says he helped recover bodies afterwards.
9: When the explosion happened at the mosque, no one was willing to step forward due to the fear and the chaotic situation. So my friends and I entered the mosque. We saw bodies scattered everywhere and people lying wounded.
7: The Democrat governor of California, Gavin Newsom, has ordered an expert panel to propose ways to strengthen safety rules for artificial intelligence. Potential measures include a so-called kill switch for programs that go rogue. Speaking on social media, he called on the Republican House Speaker to do the same.
10: We're going to convene experts to figure out the right path forward. California will do what it can, but this nation needs to get in the game. Washington, D.C. needs to do its job. Mike Johnson should return from vacation and follow California's lead by passing national legislation. Get it done.
7: Ukrainian officials say the capital, Kyiv, has come under attack from Russian missiles, where witnesses have reported hearing explosions. Earlier in the southern port of Odessa, the regional governor said Russian forces had launched two strikes on the city centre, the second strike hitting while emergency crews were at the scene. Meanwhile, Russia says it hit two cargo vessels and a tanker in Ukrainian ports and the Black Sea. Back home, a group of First Nations rangers has been named one of 15 finalists for Prince William's Earthshot Prize. Indigenous Affairs reporter Stephanie Bolcher has more.
11: The Indigenous Desert Alliance brings together 70 ranger teams sharing land management practices and together protecting the Australian desert from invasive species and wildfires. The advocacy and networking group was selected out of 7,000 nominations. The prize, worth nearly $2 million Australian dollars, backs environmental projects that can be scaled up to tackle climate change. The winners of the five Earthshot categories will be announced in November in Mumbai.
7: Sorrento Beach in Perth's north remains closed this morning after a man was killed by a shark yesterday. Emergency services were called to the beach around 10:30 in the morning after reports of a shark-related incident. Police confirmed the man was swimming with his friend when he was taken by the shark. The beach will remain closed until midday today. And Queensland's rail timetables will resume full service after the state government and union

0: and settled a long-running pay dispute. It was announced yesterday that all services are expected to be restored by the end of November, with 417 services reinstated each week. Transport Minister Brent Mickleberg admits it's been a difficult time for passengers.
1: I do want to emphasise that I acknowledge the impost this has placed on commuters over an extended period of time. It has been a challenging process, negotiating with a number of unions across seven different agreements.
0: And Sydney coach Dean Cox has heaped praise on his AFL team, with the Swans season coming to an end after a 12-point loss to Fremantle in their preliminary final at the SCG. Sydney, missing many of its biggest stars because of injury and suspension, dominated much of the contest and led by 28 points late in the third term. But Fremantle kicked five unanswered goals after the final break to win 12-11-83 to 10-11-71. Cox says he couldn't be prouder of his team after a tumultuous season. And you're up to date with all the latest from ABC News.
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3: Good morning. If you have Parkinson's or you know someone who does, why don't we spend a few minutes getting some exercise tips? Gordon Lynch is about to join you with those tips. And if you have any questions on the subject, you can join us for that conversation as well. That is coming up after the next song. And if you've just joined and you don't know the phone number, it is 1300 800 222. Let's talk about exercising with Parkinson's after this.

0: That's the Lumineers with Ho Hey. That's really inverting English, isn't it? We normally say hey ho. Really playing with us, the Lumineers. Dissonance. If you just joined the program, we were talking about dissonance from jazz at the beginning. It's a callback. Even the pop stars are giving us some dissonance. All right, if you've just joined, we have 22 minutes left together, and I thought we could tackle a topic that has come up a couple of times during the quiz when we've been talking exercise, and that is living with Parkinson's and what kind of exercise you can do. Let's get some ideas on the subject from Professor Gordon Lynch, who's the director of the Centre for Muscle Research in the Department of Physiology at the University of Melbourne, and has some ideas for you. Good morning, Gordon.
1: Good morning, Ashram.
0: Can you take us into this condition? What

0: exactly Parkinson's is?
1: Yeah, Parkinson's affects around about 10 million people around the world. And in Australia, one in every 350 Australians lives with Parkinson's disease. It's the second most common neurological disease after dementia. So the symptoms of Parkinson's can develop very slowly over time, and they vary between people. So some may have certain symptoms that others don't. So it could be tremor or shaking, muscle stiffness, slowness of movement. They could have a stooped posture. They could shuffle their gait when they're walking. They can have lethargy and so on. And another symptom, an early symptom of Parkinson's, is small handwriting. So there's some things to look for there. And the reason for Parkinson's disease, what's causing it, is that there's a progressive degeneration of nerve cells in the middle of the area of the brain. And this area is responsible for the production of dopamine, which is a chemical messenger. And dopamine helps move our muscles in a smooth and controlled way. So if you don't have enough dopamine, you can have, you know, things like tremors or balance problems, and you can, you know, even the facial muscles, you can have stiff sort of facial expression, and your speech can be affected and so on. So the brain networks that control movement are disrupted with Parkinson's, and that can affect memory and cognition and mood and so on. So the exact reason, you know, what's causing Parkinson's, it's sort of not known completely. There's people investigating a range of possibilities, including, you know, various toxins and pesticides and chemicals and genetic factors and head trauma. So different contributing factors may be for different severities as well. And so one of the most debilitating problems for Parkinson's disease is that they can have trouble maintaining balance while standing and difficulty in walking. And that means they're at a greater risk of falling. And we talk a lot about falls and fractures on this show. So symptoms like tremors can be relieved by drug therapy, but the balance and the walking problems aren't typically helped by the drug treatment. So in some cases, it could lead to further deterioration of the balance control. So if you've got Parkinson's disease or another chronic condition that affects your balance or your strength, it's very important that you do activities in a safe way to reduce the risk of falling. So patients should discuss any exercise options with their specialist, because some exercises may or may not be suitable depending upon the symptoms that you have. And if you're given an exercise prescription, it should be tailored for that person. So in fact, that really goes for all the conditions that we talk about on this show. So the question that was really important for me, and where I stay in my lane, is where exercise can help. And the question is, can exercise help? And the answer is yes. Regular exercise can reduce the severity of the Parkinson's disease symptoms and slow the disease progression for many patients. Many patients report feeling a lot better with doing regular exercise. They have more confidence. They have more endurance. They have greater strength to manage their physical independence. And various organizations around the world and in Australia, so the Parkinson's Foundation in the US and Parkinson's Australia, They make it very clear that exercise is being increasingly accepted as an adjunct treatment for Parkinson's disease. So if you have Parkinson's disease that affects your balance or strength, always consult your doctor or your specialist before you begin any new activity, because we've got to make sure that it's appropriate. And for the exercise prescription point of view, get a referral to a specialist physiotherapist who works with neurological conditions, or an accredited exercise physiologist, like a clinical exercise physiologist. They work with different conditions. So they're going to design an exercise program that's specific for the condition and also specific for the individual based upon their symptoms. So there are various things that we'd recommend. And I mentioned before about balance and agility. So Parkinson's affecting balance means we should be doing sessions each week on, you know, how we step, you know, multi-direction stepping, lunging, shifting body weight from side to side. Those balance activities like yoga and tai chi or even dancing, you know, utilizing a wall or a grab bar or something if you don't have someone to help you. All of these exercises that I'm mentioning are

0: ideally done in a supervised environment. And that's where it's really important that we do exercise with supervision so that you're not going to get hurt when exercising. But the general recommendations we have for most conditions is that we do aerobic exercises, you know, say 3 days a week doing, you know, a brisk walking if it's possible, or walking or riding a bike, or stationary bike, that would be outside as well. Could be swimming exercises or aerobics and so on. Always putting safety first, Ashwin, because you need to make sure that, you know, some forms of exercise, you know, walking on a treadmill may not be suitable for many patients as well. I always talk about strength training, and that's part of the mix as well. So if you can do some resistance training, it could be body weight exercises, so you don't need equipment for push-ups and lunges, and resistance bands may be the next step. And then we go into sort of lifting the weights. It could be machines or it could be dumbbells and barbells. Again, safety first, knowing what you're doing. So it's always best that we're advocating exercise that's done in a safe way. And I mentioned before that Parkinson's can cause stiffness of the muscles, so stretching exercises, so the rigidity in the muscles in the neck and the back and the arms and the legs, they can all affect how a Parkinson's patient, in their posture, it makes it harder for them to move. In many cases, it makes it harder for them to breathe as well. So patients are recommended to do a few sessions a week dedicated to just stretching exercises. Some stretches may not be appropriate, and so we've got to make sure that we've got a prescription there which is designed for you. So my message, I think, for this morning is that medication combined with exercise can help slow the progression of Parkinson's disease for many patients. I'm not saying it's a blanket statement, but in many cases it can. Each person living with Parkinson's will have a variety of abilities and symptoms. They can have a variety of their ability to do exercises, and that's because of their mobility. So make sure the program is going to be designed for you. Make sure it's enjoyable. And if it's going to keep you exercising consistently, that's what we really want to do. And in some cases, group activities, especially, you know, there are certain group exercises which can be for Parkinson's patients, they can create that sense of camaraderie and motivation and accountability to each other, something which really makes exercise part of that lifestyle. And along the way, hopefully, slowing the rate at which the disease symptoms are occurring. So that's my message for this morning, Ashwin, that medication and combined with exercise can help many patients slow the progression of Parkinson's.
1: You're listening to Professor Gordon Lynch from the University of Melbourne talking to us about how to exercise with Parkinson's. Gordon, even that point of dopamine being involved in physicality and motion, I didn't know that. I always thought it was a mental health, happiness, psychiatric kind of neurotransmitter. So that's a revelation to me as well. What about the benefits of exercise mentally for someone with Parkinson's? Is it a mood lifter?
0: Yeah, I think in all cases, when we talk about exercise and the enjoyment of exercise, part of that, if it's the right prescription and you're actually enjoying those exercises, you look forward to wanting to do that because there are, you know, chemical messengers that are sent from the brain about, you know, the enjoyment of the activity. So we have we talk about runner's high and other things, that feeling of euphoria. That's an important thing, and it's going to be graded depending upon how much you like doing the exercise, and that's why it's important to find things that you enjoy doing. But I mentioned that last point too, Ashwin, about the camaraderie of working together as exercising in a group with other patients as well, because I really like that idea of motivating each other. If everyone's got the smile on their face when they're doing the exercise, it's a bit infectious, I think, and I think that's really important. So yes, exercise is not just about the physical, it's also about brain health as well. And circulating factors are going to be helpful in many cases. The link between exercise and brain health, I think it's a really important one. And then there are a few people around the world working on that specifically.
1: If you'd like to ask Gordon a question, give us a call on 1300 800 222 or text 0437 774 774, as Bill has done from Flemington. Good morning, Bill.
2: Oh, yeah. G'day, Ash and Gordon. Apparently, Billy Connolly was walking through an airport and a doctor from Tasmania stopped him and said, "Billy, I don't like the way you're walking. Make sure when you go home you go and see your doctor."

0: And yeah, so it just shows you how, you know, the observance of the doctor picked it straight up.
1: Yeah, very, very interesting.
2: Thank you, Bill. And you do hear those observant doctor moments. Someone will watch a guest, a celebrity being interviewed on TV, and just notice something very small in them and say, you should get checked out for this condition. I suppose if you've been observing patients for decades, Gordon, you develop a certain subtlety, don't you?
1: Yeah, so there'll be different patterns, the usual patterns, and then if something deviates from that, it's like a little bit of a flag, and there may be a secondary sign. And so they use that because the movement, in terms of movement being affected so greatly, movement can be in different ways as well. I mentioned about the small handwriting. That's an early sign as well, because the loss of that control over movement means you're sort of jumbling words together and making things that are not. That change in handwriting could be another contributing factor. And there are many ways why we might be having arthritis and other things that may be contributing to poor handwriting as well. But taken together, I think all those different checkpoints point to early signs that can be detected for very skilled neurologists to make their diagnosis.
2: Rob has given us a call this morning. Good morning, Rob.
3: Hi there.
2: What's your observation about all this?
3: Well, I have Parkinson's due, I think, to herbicide use. I have bought us. And the paraquat is my killer. That's about it, I think.
2: Rob, your just line is slightly unclear, but you did mention herbicides, but also you told Stu you were doing some exercise, did you say?
3: Yes, I walk on the treadmill daily.
1: Very good.
2: Has that been helpful?
1: Has it helped, Rob?
3: I think so. I'm a big fellow. I used to play first grade rugby union, and I don't think that had any effect on my parkos, apart from the fact that I need exercise.
1: And I think that's just become part of the acceptance that exercise is helpful in this case. And so not all patients can do treadmill walking, so that's a good thing that you're able to do that, Rob. And if you can continue to do that and maybe introduce some of the other things that we mentioned, that, you know, so an exercise package that includes treadmill exercise that you can do maybe with some other balance exercises, possibly with, you could start with some light resistance and working against the wall and that sort of thing for resistance exercise. All those things could be useful, and it's making sure that you're doing that in a safe and effective way and tailored for you, Rob.
3: Thank you, Professor.
2: Thank you for calling in, Rob, as well. You mentioned earlier, Gordon, about stability, how exercise can help with stability. What is happening there? Are we thickening the muscles? Are we developing new stabilizer muscles? What's going on with making us more stable?
1: Yeah, so I think the combination, I think, is the key. So exercise alone will have some effect, but it's the combination with the medication. So there are certain medications, if we've got a dopamine deficiency, how do we sort of trick the brain to producing more or retaining what it has to last for longer and so on. So it's the combination, I think, of that dopamine levels and how we might control those and hopefully get more synthesis and get it working. But also then it's about the recruitment of the muscles in that way. So I mentioned about the smooth, controlled manner. That's, you know, putting one foot in front of the other. If we hold a pen and making sure we're writing in certain ways, all of that is about movement control. And so it's the control from the brain to the working muscles requires these chemical messengers. So I think it's the combination, Ashwin, that where exercise can be benefiting. You're using different muscles in different ways. Yes, there can be accessory muscles which are activated and so on to help compensate. But fundamentally, it's just making sure that we're continuing to do the exercise because of the possibility that the brain health is benefiting in addition to the medication. So I think it's really always the combination rather than just saying, well, exercise can help me. Yes, it can. But it's usually in conjunction with the very, you know, the

0: medications that can help preserve some level of function as well.
1: That comprehensive mentality, Allegra has said, massage works for me, but she's got a question mark. So is massage a part of treatment for Parkinson's, or at least on the physical side?
0: Yeah, so for what I mentioned about the stiffness of the muscles, so rigidity in the muscles of the neck and the back and the arms, and that can affect posture. It makes it difficult to move, or it can make it also difficult for breathing as well. So if you're doing stretching exercises, and part of that would be massage as well, if you're able to have that massage, that can provide relief from tired muscles. It can be muscles which are contracting in different ways which we don't want them to do. So I think, yes, it can help some patients, and it's working in conjunction with stimulating the muscle to work in a certain way. And when I say stimulating the muscle, it could be not just lifting a weight to make a muscle to contract, but it could be stretching the muscle as well to give some relief from very stiff muscles in those various areas of the body. So, it will depend upon what's recommended by the specialist. In most cases, we're talking about a neurologist who'll be the supervising specialist, and they'll have their own suite of activities which they'd recommend for particular patients based upon their capabilities and where they think they can benefit from doing those sorts of interventions. And massage may be part of that list of activities.
1: John has given us a call from Gippsland. Hello, John.
2: Good morning, Ashwin.
1: Tell us your story.
2: Well, I'd just like to say that I recently lost my wife to MSA, which is very similar to Parkinson's. And what happened there on her travel, they give her a couple of years, and we're lucky enough to keep her for four. But she loved her exercise, and we set up a body trainer machine so she could work her legs and arms and things like that. But one of the things that I learnt with it, it's the actual cross-reference of doing those type of exercises which work through the brain from left to right really stimulated her so well and kept her going. And the other one is, and I'm not a doctor or anything like that, but the one with the dopamine, she had to take dopamine medication like all Parkinson's people and that do. And one of the big things that we did was make sure it was taken exactly the same time every day, and the improvement was significant, not willy-nilly half an hour here or there. Yeah. It made a big difference. So I'd just like to pass that on.
1: John, thank you for sharing that as well, that story. I'm sorry to hear about your wife, but some of those tips you're sharing might help other people when it comes to routine and that cross-exercising. Gordon, we've got a couple of minutes to the news. Do you have some observations on that?
0: Look, first of all, I'd like to pay my condolences to John on the loss of his wife, and for sharing that information, which is actually very helpful to many people, because that cross-referencing that he mentioned about how the brain is using and the control of limbs, using that body described as a body trainer, I think that's about really making sure that the muscles are stimulated in a way where it's receiving the right signals and you can get that appropriate contraction and movement based upon the signals that are getting to the muscles from the brain. So if you're stimulating that continuously, and I think it really, what I liked about what John said was the combination with the medication and taking the medication at the specific time all the time. And I think that was the thing about the routine and making sure that the levels are maintained and so on. So I really like the complementarity of the exercise with the medication and the effectiveness of the medication. And I think that was just a really helpful example of what we discussed this morning.
1: Thank you for calling in, John, with your story. And Gordon Lynch, any final ideas you'd like to leave us with as we go out there and try to tackle Parkinson's in whatever way we can?
0: I just think make sure that there's not a one-size-fits-all like for any condition. So patients will vary in their severity and their symptoms, and that's why it's important to follow the advice of your medical team, your GP and your specialist, who will likely be a neurologist, but then getting the referrals to the allied health professionals, the clinical exercise physiologist or the neurophysiotherapist, et cetera, who can really work with you to design a program that can work. So let's hope that that advice resonates with many people out there. And thanks to the callers. It was really appreciated.
1: Thank you, Gordon, as well. You've been listening to Professor Gordon Lynch there, Director of the Centre for Muscle Research in the Department of Physiology at the University of Melbourne. I'm Ashwin Seke. You have been listening to ABC Radio Overnights. That is it for now. So I'll pass you on to your local news programming, local programming, wherever you are.
3: Good morning, Melissa Brown with ABC News. Teenage criminals are finding new ways to dodge Victoria's statewide machete ban. Here's crime reporter Olivia Jenkins.
4: Police intelligence seen by the ABC reveals youths are hiding the illegal weapons in secret stashes at some of Victoria's busiest train stations. The machete ban has been flagged as a direct driver of the trend, which prompted young offenders to hide the weapons in secret spots to use them in future attacks. The report has branded it communal weapons storage and warns police do not know just how many machetes are currently hidden at train stations and bus stops. Concerns come as Labor this week matched a coalition promise to give police sweeping powers to stop and search anyone in Victoria for weapons at any time.
3: A regional health service has told doctors to consider discharging patients earlier as a late flu season causes demand to soar. Erin Somerville reports.
5: An email to doctors sent this week from Albury-Wodonga Health's Chief Medical Officer Simon Craig warned that the service is facing overwhelming demands. Doctors have been asked to consider earlier discharge of patients where safe, early plans and rounds, and empowering registrars to discharge without physical consultant review where safe. Doctors were also asked to consider hospital in the home and virtual care options. An AWH spokesperson says the high demand is due to a spike in respiratory illness and operational adjustments are in line with standard clinical governance and protocols.
3: The Prime Minister is on his way to the United States, where he'll officially launch Australia's campaign for a seat on the United Nations Security Council. His National Affairs correspondent, Jane Norman.
6: Anthony Albanese left Australia on Friday and will stop by California to meet Apple's Executive Chairman Tim Cook before landing in New York on Sunday. Mr. Albanese was invited to Apple's headquarters to discuss new parental controls for children, which were partly inspired by Australia's social media reforms. The government is trying to position Australia as a world leader when it comes to digital safety and will use this as a selling point in its campaign for a two-year term on the UN Security Council from 2029. The Prime Minister will hold a series of high-level and bilateral meetings in New York before addressing the UN General Assembly next week.
3: Earl Spencer, the brother of the late Diana, Princess of Wales, insists he's telling the truth in a swathe of explosive and disparaging allegations he makes about King Charles in his soon-to-be-released book. His Europe correspondent, Catherine Diss.
7: Charles Spencer has made a series of bombshell claims about King Charles and the royal family, including that the then Prince of Wales said in a phone call after her death that Diana would soon be forgotten. Buckingham Palace rejected the allegation, and now in an interview with the BBC, Earl Spencer insists he's telling the truth and that he told family and friends at the time because it was so monstrous. He also said the then prince went ballistic and ranted a while, accusing the family of not having an adequate sense of duty when he suggested Prince Harry and Prince William shouldn't walk behind their mother's coffin. Catherine Diss, ABC News, London.
3: In sport, Fremantle has produced a blistering fourth quarter turnaround to qualify for its second ever AFL Grand Final, defeating Sydney by 12 points at the SCG. The Dockers trailed by 28 points late in the third term, but a stunning Hayden Young goal sparked the fight back, which saw Fremantle kick five unanswered majors after the final break. The 12-11-83 to 10-11-71 victory means the Dockers face either Brisbane or Hawthorn in next Saturday's season decider. Fremantle ruck Luke Jackson has told ABC Sport it's a dream come true to reach a grand final with the Dockers.
8: So excited, super pumped, can't wait to get into the week, and this is why you play footy and this is why you go through with the junior levels up to AFL for this moment, so I can't wait.
3: And finally, a furniture store whose owner's eccentric multilingual commercials were a fixture of Melbourne television is reopening its store after closing 5 years ago. Franco Cozzo's Brunswick shop will resume trade today, with the late furniture king's daughters taking the reins of the business after their father's death in 2023. Alicia Cozzo says her dad would be proud of the legacy his daughters are helping to continue.
9: He would be over the moon. He would be so happy for us. For him to know and now see that we're continuing his legacy, he'd be so happy and so proud that we're his daughters.
3: To the weather, there's a strong wind warning for all coastal waters. Patchy morning fog in the north and east of the state, a dry, mild to warm and mostly sunny day. Mostly sunny in Melbourne, a top of 25. It's a 15 degrees now. ABC News.
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16: Well, hello there. Good morning. G'day. Buenos dias. Bonjour. Guten Morgen. Buongiorno. Dove la stazione? Dove la beefsteak? Hello. A multitude of greetings to every single one of you. A range of hellos with a few different languages and time zones appropriate for me today because I'm having a little break. 3 weeks away with the family. I'll miss you, but I will be back. Back with adventures under the belt, a pep in my step, some glide in my stride and a smile on the dial. But that will be then and this is now. So, the plat du jour. All the regulars today, a mystery voice that I fear might be a little too easy. Am I Saturday with artist and former elected Prime Minister of the National Indigenous Youth Parliament, Aretha Brown. Live theatre reviews with Tim Byrne Costa, of course. And Mark Trevorrow, a.k.a. Bob Down. Yes, Bob Down, another Citizens Report. And we give you some walking tips with Tamsin O'Neill from Walker's Journal. But first, once again, it's the mini three-question quiz for the early birds. To claim outright victory, you need to call in 1300 222 774, or you might take the minor premiership if you text on 0437 774 774. But call in for a chat. Alrighty, three questions. Question number one, who said, and I quote, "We are all in the gutter, but some of us are looking at the stars." We are all in the gutter, but some of us are looking at the stars. And there are two answers to this. I mean, give me one, but you could have two. Question number two. Who beat Collingwood in the inaugural AFL wildcard round? Who defeated Collingwood in the first wildcard round? And question three, did pop star Madonna once work at McDonald's in Brooklyn, Dunkin' Donuts in Times Square, or the Chat and Chew? So three questions, send in your answers. Call in with your answers. I'd like to acknowledge the Wurundjeri Woi Wurrung and Bunurong Bunwurrung peoples of the Kulin Nation and kick off the show with a song by a gentleman, and one of his signature songs that suits my 7:40 chat with Tamsin from Workers' Journal. Of course, the great Fats Domino.

0: Oh, the great Fats Domino, Walken, and a couple of minor premierships have been submitted, and I would say that is correct. Who have we got here? Damien, you were first, but John is on the line. Let's see, John, if we can get you on. Are you there, John? Good morning. How are you?
1: Good morning, Brian. I'm well.
0: Excellent. Now, I see you have two answers, but not a third. Perhaps I'll talk you through. Here we go. Let's go. Question number one. Who said we're all in the gutter, but some of us are looking at the stars?
1: Well, look, more recently it was sung by Chrissy Hynde, but I think originally it was Oscar Wilde.
0: Oh, John. John, extra information. Very impressive. Yes, Oscar Wilde from, I believe, Lady Windermere's Fan. Question two, who beat Collingwood in the first AFL wildcard round?
1: Western Bulldogs.
0: You know that's Western Bulldogs. Now, the third question, this is the sticking point. Did pop star Madonna once work at McDonald's in Brooklyn, Dunkin' Donuts in Times Square, or the Chat and Chew?
1: I'm going to have to guess here and say McDonald's.
0: Oh, John. Not quite. But thanks for playing. You have a great day.
1: You too. Thank you, Brian.
0: All righty. Susie's in Sorrento. That's got a nice ring to it. Good morning, Susie.
2: Good morning. How are you?
0: Very well. Would you like to run through the answers, please?
2: Yes. Oscar Wilde, the
0: yes,
2: first one.
0: Indeed. And also Chrissy Hynde, as John pointed out, in Message of Love. But no, you got Oscar Wilde. Question two, who beat Collingwood in the wildcard round?
2: The Doggies, the Western yes. Bulldogs. Yes.
0: Yes, the Doggies. And now, question three, get this one right, Susie, and you will just be the pride of the neighbourhood. Did pop star Madonna once work at McDonald's in Brooklyn, Dunkin' Donuts in Times Square, or the Chat and Chew?
2: I'll say Dunkin' Donuts.
0: Yes. Good work as that Video Village organ just comes up. Well done, Susie. What have you got planned for the day?
2: Not a lot, really. Just having a relaxing day.
0: Good on you. Are you a surfer? Because I'm just about to do the surf report.
2: No, but my son is, and I'm just the beach girl.
0: Excellent. All right, we'll take the boy down because I think there might be some waves about today. Thank you very much. Good
2: Thank
0: on you,
2: you,
0: Susie. Excellent.
2: Thank you.
0: Thank you. 13 minutes past six. We did it. And again, well done to all the minor premiership winners. Yes, Oscar Wilde said, all of us are in the gutter, but some of us are looking at the stars. The Western Bulldogs beat Collingwood and Madonna worked at Dunkin' Donuts. But we love the idea of her working at the Chat and Chew. All right, surf report time. And today's surfbed music, beautiful little tune from the Warumpi Band with George out front, My Island Home. By George, we have another pumping Saturday of good surf. Offshore winds and warm weather. The surf coast is the pick with northwest winds and an easing 3 to 5 foot swell. The tide is dropping and will be dead low at 10:40 a.m. Sunday we'll see similar wave heights and the wind strengthening from the north, favouring the 13th beach and the reef breaks of Phillip Island. TTC heading out for a daily dose of salt water.

0: Look, I know traditionally we fade out the Surf Report music, but that was a hard thing to fade. What a beautiful song. Check that one out after the show. The Wurrumpi Band, My Island Home. Of course, Christine Arnoux had a huge hit with it, but that was the original, written by Neil Murray, I believe. All right, 16 minutes past six. You are on the Saturday Breakfast Show with Brian Nankervis. Coming up right now, it's the Mystery Voice after the 6:30 news, and I suspect I played that one with my Saturday guest in mind. Aretha Brown is on My Saturday today. But right now, it's the Mystery Voice, so get calling 1-300-222-774, and we sometimes give you just a little teaser before the theme. Who do you think this one might be?
1: I was about 13 when I first met him.
0: Too easy? Too hard? Who knows? That's coming up.
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13: And if I did cocaine, it just made me really nervous.
0: All right, the Magical Mystery Tour. We play some little audio grabs of a personality. And today, yes, it's a musician. You identify that person and then you select a song from their catalogue, introduce it, dedicate it to someone. Let's go back to that first one.
1: I was about 13 when I first met him.
0: Too short. Come on, number two.
14: Everybody needs somewhere where they can go to be quiet and to get away from the day job.
0: Oh, there's a little intel there, I would suggest. 1-300-222-774 if you would like to play, and it's one of those games that requires you to call in. Let's play a grab number three.
15: I was an electrician for about 6 months after I left school.
0: Who knew? Who knew that the gentleman was an electrician? All right, 1-300-222-774. Dino is in St Kilda. Dino, who do you think it might be?
16: Oh, is it one of the Beatles, Brian? Ringo Starr?
0: Oh, you know what? Question number one, yes. Question number two, or statement number two, no. Dino, thank you for calling. Appreciate it. Let's go to Kevin in Frankston. What do you think, Kevin?
17: It's got to be George Harrison, isn't it?
0: It's got to be George Harrison. And I'm tipping you knew right from the start. What was the giveaway?
17: Oh, look, the accent, and it's so recognisable.
0: I know. It's just got that. Are you a fan?
17: Oh, massive Beatles fan.
0: Really? Yeah. Did you have a favourite Beatle, Kevin?
17: No.
0: No?
17: I like them all. Yeah, I just thought they were so individual and just gelled together beautifully. So,
0: Weren't they incredible? And, you know, I've got no idea about your demographic, but did you sort of grow up with them? At what stage did you discover the Beatles?
17: I left England when I was in 1963, when I was 11.
0: Oh, right. So you were perfectly timed.
17: I was right there. And, of course, the first, the next year, of course, they came to Melbourne. So,
0: did you see them?
17: No, I didn't. I was a bit young. My parents wouldn't have let me go at that age.
0: No, that's right. But have you seen any of the subsequent shows? And I suppose you've seen Paul?
17: Paul, yeah, many times, yes. And Wings at the Myer Music Bowl.
0: Oh, the Bowl.
17: Yeah.
0: Oh, look out, Kevin. We've got it. I love it. I love it when the mystery voice aligns with someone who is a fan. Well, look, a little tip for you. I just finished reading. Actually, I listened to it, and I don't normally do the audiobooks, but it's an audiobook of a new book, I think, called Paul and John, A Love Story in Songs. And it's a book basically about their relationship over the whole, well, the whole of John's life, seen through the songs, and it's just fabulous.
17: Wow, I better look that one up.
0: There you go. All right, John, skates must be put on. You've got, you know, we couldn't help ourselves here because the catalogue is fabulous. We've got six songs. I think there are, oh yeah, no, there's three Beatles songs. The first one was the one that really got to me, Don't Bother Me, from I think around 65. These are all George Wright, you know, he wrote all of these and sang them. The second one, we had to put it in, While My Guitar Gently Weeps, from the White Album, Something, from Abbey Road. We're offering a solo work, What Is Life? There is All Those Years Ago, when George reflects back on the Beatles, and then the hit, or the title track from that triple album, All Things Must Pass. It's a feast, Kevin.
17: It is, very much so.
0: Well, what do you think? You have to pick one.
17: I think All Things Must Pass.
0: All Things Must Pass. Beautiful. The title track from that triple album. All right. Well, my friend, I'd like an introduction and a dedication in your own time.
17: All Things Must Pass by George Harrison to all the Beatles fans out there. And may they grow.
0: Oh, Kevin, superb. Enjoy this. George Harrison, All Things Must Pass.

0: George Harrison, All Things Must Pass, the title song from his first solo album, a triple album, and it was sort of ironic, wasn't it, really? George spent years and years trying to get his songs on the albums. Of course, it increased, and Abbey Road had two, arguably two of the finest on that record, Something and Here Comes the Sun, forever known as Costa's song, well, around here, and then came out of the blocks with a triple album. So well done to that man there. I believe it was Kevin. And Bree reminded me, we had a little treat. We had a little bonus treat a couple of years ago. That incredible documentary came out from Peter Jackson, the New Zealand film director, called Get Back, and it was that incredible extravaganza of footage from the Let It Be sessions. And there's a really very telling moment in the film where Paul McCartney is really pushing George, and George responds just like this.
1: I'll play, you know, whatever you want me to play, or I won't play at all if you don't want me to play. You know, whatever it is that would please you, I'll do it. But I don't think you really know what that one is.
0: Look, the tensions were high. I mean, the Peter Jackson footage did show that, along with the tension, they were having a good time at the at those sessions. But yes, it was a little fraught, and I believe just after that, George left. He said, "I am out of here." But he did come back. Brian Nankervis with you. We are rolling towards the 6:30 news. After the news, a fabulous My Saturday with a young artist, activist, muralist, Aretha Brown. And then Tim Byrne will be along to talk theatre. Costa after 7 o'clock. Oh, we've got We Want Citizen Sport Report. We did this last week. If you've are prepared to present a sports report, I know, it's slightly weird, call Bree 1300 222 774 and just outline your little 1 to 2 minute sports report.
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4: Good morning, Melissa Brown with ABC News. Police say young offenders are stashing illegal machetes at some of Victoria's biggest public transport precincts to dodge the state's machete ban. Crime reporter Olivia Jenkins has the details.
5: It's a growing trend that has sparked concerns within Victoria Police, with intelligence reports showing it ramped up after the statewide ban on the weapon was introduced last year. Those reports have branded the issue communal weapons storage, and police say it's highly likely the young offenders are storing the weapons at train stations for later use in future crimes. They say they don't know how many weapons are being hidden in this way, and have flagged that sweeping searches of train stations would likely give them a better idea of how fast the problem is growing.
4: Police have arrested 5 girls, one as young as 12, after a brawl allegedly involving a knife at a major shopping centre in Melbourne's north. Yvette Gray reports.
6: Police and Protective Services officers were patrolling the food court at Northland Shopping Centre when they spotted a group of girls fighting shortly before 6:30 last night. Police allege a knife was produced during the incident. 4 girls, aged 12, 14, 16 and 17, and an 18-year-old woman were arrested. The 14-year-old suffered minor injuries and was taken to hospital. The youngest girl was treated by paramedics at the scene for minor injuries. She has been released pending further investigation. The woman, along with the 16 and 17-year-old girls, have been interviewed and are expected to be charged on summons.
4: A police officer has been hit by a stolen car in Ashwood in Melbourne southeast. The incident happened in Gubba Court at 2:15 this morning. The officer was taken to hospital with non-life-threatening injuries. It's alleged the luxury SUV was stolen during a home invasion earlier in the morning. 3 people have been arrested, but police are still searching for 2 others. Earl Spencer, the brother of the late Diana, Princess of Wales, insists his swathe of explosive and disparaging claims about King Charles and the royal family are true. Here's Europe correspondent Catherine Diss.
7: Explosive excerpts from a soon-to-be-released book about his late sister Diana are being published in the Daily Mail, including a claim that the then Prince of Wales said to him in a phone call after her death that Diana would soon be forgotten. Buckingham Palace issued a sharp rebuke, and Charles Spencer has now doubled down in an interview with the BBC, insisting he's telling the truth. In the latest dump of excerpts, he claims the late Queen Elizabeth offered to reinstate Diana's Royal Highness title, which she lost after her divorce from Prince Charles, something he rejected. Catherine Diss, ABC News, London.
8: A driver is fighting for life in hospital after a crash in Melbourne's east. The car hit a tree on Severn Street in Bulwyn North just before 4 o'clock this morning. Voters in a rural Victorian electorate are weighing change amid rising anger ahead of the upcoming state election. Anna McGuinness reports.
9: Murray Plains voter Darren Connolly has joined a political party for the first time in his life to support One Nation. He says he's fed up with bureaucracy.
10: The others need to be taught a lesson.
9: The electorate has been a national stronghold, but the current member is retiring, setting up a battle between a local mayor standing for One Nation and a former Victorian Farmers Federation president for the Nationals. Voters there have told the ABC of their anger with roads, renewables and a city-country divide.
8: A beach in Perth's north remains closed this morning after a man was killed by a shark yesterday. The man was swimming with a friend when he was taken by the shark at Sorrento Beach around 10:30 in the morning. In the AFL, Sydney's season has come to an end following a 12-point loss to Fremantle in their preliminary final at the SCG. The Swans were missing many of their biggest stars because of injury and suspension, but dominated much of the contest and led by 28 points late in the third term. But Fremantle kicked five unanswered goals after the final break to win 12-11-83 to 10-11-71. Sydney coach Dean Cox says he couldn't be prouder of his team after a tumultuous season.
11: To put on a performance like that, you know, probably the North and the Brisbane, and then to go again, and just extremely proud of everyone uniting, galvanising and coming together to try and get our season to the last game, and we fell short.
8: Fremantle will face either Brisbane or Hawthorn in its second ever grand final next Saturday. To the weather, there's a strong wind warning for all coastal waters. Patchy morning fog in the north and the east of the state. A dry, mild to warm and mostly sunny day. A top of 25 in Melbourne today. Windy tomorrow, mostly sunny and 27. Monday, a possible morning shower and 15. And it's 15 degrees now. ABC News.
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0: That's where you are, and that is who you are with on this Saturday morning breakfast show. Plenty of text coming through. We do appreciate them. 0437 774 774. And look, I spilled the beans just before the news. We are down a sports reporter again. Ned Hall is gallivanting around the world, and why shouldn't he? So we are inviting you to call in with a little sports report. We did this last week and it was terrific. So basically you need about a 1 minute report. Look, you can obviously cover the AFL finals last night, or there might be another sports idea that you have, a little bit of sports news. So call in, talk to Bree, 1300 222 774. You've got an hour to get yourself ready, and we invite you to read it as a sports reporter might. All righty. As I say, lots of texts. Thank you very much. Kane in Carlton has said, good morning, Brian. Happy birthday. Happy holiday, Eve. Yes. A recommendation for your afternoon, Joining My Life by the Wurrumpi Band, Desert Reggae Stylings. Very, very good. Julie, yes, you were right, Julie. It was George Harrison. Johnny Chicken Tooth says, bless my heart. It's beautiful, George Harrison. You're welcome, Johnny Chicken Tooth. Matt in Melbourne says George Harrison. And this one, I like Sam in Strathbogie. Either Leggies or the 21st Century in Frankston. Us girls would always get up on the dance floor to Pseudo Echo's Funky Town. Sam, I think that was going somewhere else, but I will happily accept it. All right, it's my Saturday time, and it is a young activist, as I said, artist, muralist. She started her own arts collective called Kiss My Art, and as you'll hear, she proudly says that that was named in honour of her father, Paulie Stewart, the frontman with Painters and Dockers. But look, less of me now, because it's in the can. It's my chat with Aretha Brown.

0: On my Saturday today, artist, muralist, screenwriter and former elected Prime Minister of the National Indigenous Youth Parliament, Aretha Brown. Aretha has a solo exhibition at the Abbotsford Convent, Born Romantic. Now, chances are you've seen Aretha's murals on various walls around Melbourne, including at the rebuilt La Mama Theatre in Carlton. But a solo exhibition, Aretha, is this a whole new experience for you?
1: Totally. We've been working on this for a really long time, me and my collective, Kiss My Art, which is a blatant rip-off of my dad's album, Kiss My Art, by the Painters and Dockers, by the way. I just stole that name for my collective.
0: I'm sure your father is very proud and very pleased. Would that be right?
1: Yeah,
0: he is. Did you ask permission?
1: I didn't, no, but he doesn't mind. I think he's excited that the Kiss My Art name is living on. And you got to admit, it's a good name for a collective of painters. We've done almost 70 murals now all over the world in 7 different countries, all teaching, you know, Black history, which is what I'm all about. And so for us, it's really exciting to do our first solo in our own space, because usually we're in other people's, so it's great.
0: Because your murals, you know, the one at La Mama is very much La Mama's space, but it's distinctively you. So when you're doing murals overseas, you've done them in whereabouts?
1: All over Japan, New York,
0: India, the UK.
1: Yeah.
0: Have you got complete freedom?
1: I mean, it really depends who we're doing it for and where, but definitely more freedom, it feels like, than in Australia sometimes. I think, you know, places like Japan, we've done 3 now, which is so exciting. And one of the last ones we did was in Osaka of Gary Foley and Gary Williams, who are 2 very important Garys in my community, you know, teaching about Aboriginal history and culture. And to think that there's people, you know, Japanese people now in Osaka going, wow, what's the Aboriginal 10 Embassy? Like, that feels so awesome.
0: So tell us about this exhibition. What will people find when they go?
1: Well, it's called Born Romantic, and it's all about romance and dating and bad dates and bad hookups and all that kind of, you know, all about love, to be honest. And I think for me, it's such a human thing. And, you know, there's a bit of an expectation of me as a young Aboriginal artist to make a show about country or to make a show about, I don't know, animals or something. And for me, I was like, what do I really want to talk about at 25? And to be honest, it's dating and relationships and love.
0: My attention was caught by the opening line in the press release, and I quote, "The only thing harder than being born Aboriginal, gay and a woman is being born a romantic."
1: Which is
0: a beautiful line, and yet being romantic or being born romantic, there is the potential for heartbreak, of course, but there's also the potential for beauty and fulfillment.
1: Oh, totally. And I think, you know, it's pretty hard to be a painter professionally and not be a big romantic, to be honest. I think it's the most romantic job in the world, unless you're like maybe a poet. And yeah, just going up with my dad, Paulie, from the Painters and Dockers. Dad, the first song I ever heard, I think, was The Smiths. So how could you not, you know, grow into be a pretty angsty, romantic, lots of feelings teenager.
0: The other thing you say is, in the age of the internet, I've chosen a post-cringe perspective. I love that line on the meaning of love. So yeah. Post-cringe, so there's no cringe.
1: There's no cringe. I think as young people, everyone's so scared to put things on social media that are corny or, you know, earnest even. And for me, it's about leaning into the cringe and going, no, I feel this way. Or I feel this way about this person, or I'm going through this thing right now, and not being embarrassed by it. Because you don't make good art otherwise, you know.
0: I mentioned in the introduction, elected Prime Minister of the National Indigenous Youth Parliament. How was that experience?
1: It was intense. I was going to school of a Monday morning and then of a weekend going to Canberra. And it was really stressful. I think I was living the life of, like, you know, a 45-year-old politician, and I was like 16. It was very stressful, and I knew it wasn't sustainable. So it was actually my dad that said, "Aretha, do some painting. You need like an outlet. There's a lot of stuff you're taking on board." So painting was kind of the outlet, and then I realized it was more sustainable. So, you know,
0: yes,
1: it's therapy. You know, those same thoughts around the Australian education system stayed with me. I always like to say that I got educationally gaslit, because I would talk to my grandma on the phone, my grandparents, and they would tell me about things like the Stolen Generations, all these really heavy kind of, you know, tough parts of our Australian history. Yeah. And then go to school on a Monday morning and we wouldn't learn about any of them. And I would go, hang on, I feel like I'm crazy. You know, I could talk to my family right now on the mission. And I talk to all my peers and they don't even know what a mission is. Like, are we all in the same country? I felt like I was going crazy. And so those kind of feelings of confusion, I think, really went into all my painting, into my artwork, going, I'm living this real history and I'm feeling all the effects of this real history and I'm seeing it around me in my community, but no one's talking about it. And I feel like I'm going insane.
0: So is there a little bit of that in this exhibition or is it, this feels like perhaps it's a bit lighter. You do you talk about joy, humor, and experimentation as a form of resistance.
1: Oh my God, totally. And I think, you know, I did the big National Gallery exhibition this year as well, which was on for the last 6 months. And again, so heavy that story that was important for me to tell. It was about first contact and the last 230 years of colonization, this gigantic mural that took us like 3 years to do. But by the end of it, I was exhausted and I'm like, I'm 25 years old, you know, I need some joy and some happiness and some lightness because there's this expectation to kind of tell these stories right now. And it's me and it's I need an outlet. And so again, this exhibition's the exact opposite.
0: Born Romantic is the exhibition. It opens at the Abbotsford Convent on September 25, runs to October 4. Aretha Brown, let's go way, way back to your childhood.
1: Yeah.
0: Tell us about the Saturdays.
1: I was always fishing with my pop, to be honest, Roger Brown, who is one of the most iconic and influential people in my life. Because of someone like him, I shotted street art, to be honest. He, you know, was real traditional bushman, and he, to be honest, he wouldn't feel comfortable walking into a space like the NGV or some of these big art institutions. And so even from a young age, I thought, you know, if my own grandfather wouldn't walk into this place, I don't want to make art in it. I'm going to paint the streets instead. So for me, it was about making art that was accessible for someone as clever as my pop. But some of my favorite Saturdays with him were, you know, just fishing, to be honest. I'm a big fisherwoman. And all my mob, Gubangi people, we are saltwater people. There's some, lots of Gubangi mob, like Emma Donovan. She's my auntie, amazing singer. She's a saltwater woman too. And Gary Foley as well. Lots of deadly mob up our ways. It was just, I just miss it. My pop's passed away now, but every Saturday he'd pick me up and it was real blackfellow ways. Like, even if you had no money for bait, you could make it with dough and flour. So we would make big things of dough, put it on a hook and just catch like the biggest mullet, brim, flathead. And I remember just always listening to either Elvis with my pop or Mental as Anything, which is really funny.
0: You have a story for us later that we'll get to in a moment. And the Mental as Anything song, Live It Up, is your closing song. What are your memories of that song?
1: I think it's just driving around with my pop in his car and listening to that song on the coast and just being so happy. Like, I love my grandfather so much and I miss him a lot.
0: And did your pop get to see your artwork and your murals?
1: He did. He got one of my first paintings, which is really, it's a very naive, cute little jellyfish that I did. I don't think I draw a jellyfish anymore, but he got that one.
0: Now, you lived in Williamstown also
1: for
0: a while. Tell us about those Saturdays.
1: True. Yeah. I guess it was probably with my dad, to be honest, being a cheeky Western suburbs kid, probably exploring some abandoned building or doing cheeky graffiti, which is how it all started, to be honest.
0: And what about, would you go to gigs with your dad?
1: Oh, totally.
0: Paulie Stewart from Painters and Dockers. Do you remember 1,000%. Some of those Saturdays?
1: They're still my Saturdays, to be honest. He's got a gig coming up and he still gets me on stage every time, even though I'm like, Dad, please, I don't want to get up. And he's like, it's part of, you know, if you're part of this family, you're on that stage. So God bless. But yeah, definitely Footscray Market as well. Lots of Saturday memories with my dad and going shopping there, eating pho and going op shopping in Footscray and having the best Viet coffee in the world. I think for me, it's again, so happy in the Western suburbs, you know.
0: I went to the Footscray Market a couple of weeks ago and I was really struck by the life and the passion.
1: Oh my God.
0: Colour. Yeah. It was a great market.
1: It's such a good market. Yeah. I remember just so many memories of eating there and just like as a student, when you're broke and have no money, you can get the biggest feeds for, you know, next to nothing. And they're just so fresh and yummy. So,
0: well, Aretha Brown, I think it is story time. You've told us about the song that will follow the story, but look, I think it's over to you now. Tell us a story, Aretha.
1: So this is kind of like my unofficial acknowledgement of country that I like to share because it's personal to me. Okay. My mob are the Gimbangiri people. We are from northern New South Wales. We are freshwater and saltwater people. I grew up in a place called Nambucca Heads and my mob lived on the Nambucca Mission. I like the Mish because everyone was family. When my grandma Jan was 15, because she was fair-skinned like me, she got picked up and taken to Sydney as part of the Stolen Generation. She had to live and work for a wealthy dentist in Bondi Beach and work as his maid. One night, my nan fell in love with my pop in Redfern at a disco. Eventually, they would move to Blacktown. While my nan never learnt to read or write, she taught herself all about the world. My favourite memory with my nan was showing her RuPaul's Drag Race. And as for my pop was such a deadly fisherman and he taught me everything I knew. He could catch mullet and flathead and brim, and I remember one time he even caught an octopus. That was really crazy. Gimbangu people are some of the best fisher people I know, and I'm so lucky to come from my community. When I was young, my nan wanted me to get educated, so I moved from Nambucca to live with my dad in Melbourne. He's a white fella, but he's the best. This is a story about love.

0: great Granny Smith out the front there. Aretha Brown was my guest for My Saturday, and don't forget that will be up on our website, and her exhibition opens, I think it's next week. Alrighty, it's time to get a little cultured, as we do here each week. We spin it around a little bit. Last week it was books, literature with Jacqueline Croupy. I think we had Ben Michael the week before with Screen Time, but it's Tim Byrne on the theatre.
1: Of all the
0: culture clubs
1: in all the towns in all the world, she walks into mine.
2: Play it.
0: Tim Byrne, journalist and theatre critic, a man who likes to get out and about, and he's been out and about. In fact, last night you were at the Ath.
3: I was, Brian, yes. In fact, I was at the Ath too. Athenaeum, because tonight I'm going back to the Athenaeum, actually, yes. to see Monty Python's Spamalot. That opens tonight. But last night in the Ath too, which people might not know very well, people who know the Athenaeum might not realise there's another theatre. If you keep going up the stairs and around the corner, there's a second one, and that's where Harold Pinter's The Homecoming opened last night. And this was Greg Carroll's production for Australian Shakespeare Company. And it was terrific, Bri.
0: Was it? That's a relief, because we had Kate Kendall on the radio yesterday. And I love Ricky Piper and Greg Carroll. Kate was great.
3: Kate was really superb. You know, Harold Pinter's work is quite it's not everybody's taste. I love Pinter. He's kind of his works are called comedies of menace often.
0: Yes.
3: And it's a good description, because you do feel like you're in a comedy for a while, but there's this strange sensation that something is very wrong and very hard to pick exactly what that is. Kate is an incredibly enigmatic figure in this play about Kate's married to this man whose family are kind of these rough nut men who all live together in this house, and he brings her back to his house to meet this family, and things don't go the way that you would normally suggest. No, but really, really tight.

0: tightly done. Anyone who has not familiarized themselves with Pinta, I recommend this production as a great way to do it. Greg Carroll doesn't do anything particularly strange with his interpretation. He just does a rather clean, clear, really a production full of clarity. So it's a really good introduction to Pinter, in my opinion.
1: Oh, that's great. And it turns out Kate Kendall's father was a theatre director, and he directed a couple of Harold Pinter plays in the mid-60s in Melbourne.
0: Wow, so that must have meant that she must have felt quite familiar with him. She's such a terrific actor. I was so impressed. I have seen her on the stage before, but I was so impressed with her here. She absolutely. Another actor who was on in this play that I loved was David Field, who you might know from David Field. You might know from those Oak milk ads. You know
1: Oh, yeah.
0: those hungry thirsty ones. He's in everything. In fact, actually, he's probably in every Australian show. It's mandatory that he's in it.
1: Yes.
0: But he is so perfect as a Pinter actor. I can't express how right I thought he got this.
1: Oh,
0: So
1: that's great.
0: it's
1: And
0: unmissable.
1: were the Pinter silences enough for you?
0: Yes, they could have been longer, I suppose.
1: Really?
0: But yes, the Pinter pauses were
1: The Pinter
0: expertly
1: pause.
0: handled. Yes, the Pinter pause. And in fact, Pinter makes a distinction between silences and pauses. It's fascinating to watch, actually. They do it really, really well.
1: Oh, that's great. Tim, let's go to another theatre production. A wonderful local writer, Patricia Cornelius,
0: Cornelius, yes.
1: Savages.
0: Yes, so I saw Savages when it premiered at 45 Downstairs, actually many years ago. I think maybe even 10 years ago or more. And this production flips it on its head, actually. Savages is a kind of a reimagining of the Dianne Brimble case, which was this horrible thing that happened to a woman on a P&O cruise. She died, and these men were kind of held responsible for her
1: Yes.
0: death. In Patricia Cornelius's, she has this brilliant, brilliant way of this concept of how she puts it together. These four men, really frightening men in many ways, but this production flipped it on its head and cast women in the roles.
1: Oh.
0: It was a really interesting experiment. A lot of people thought it was preferred it to the original production. It didn't work as well for me, I didn't think. A couple of the actors brilliantly handled the trans that sort of transition into playing men, but I wasn't sure whether the whole concept really worked for me in a way. But look, it was a really fascinating experiment, and I'm glad that they did it.
1: And that one's at Theatre Works, I believe.
0: That was at Theatre Works, but Theatre Works things move really fast, Brian. So I'm
1: Yes.
0: not even sure if that one's still going.
1: All
0: But
1: right.
0: certainly, what was real a fascinating experiment.
1: Check your guides. Hey, let's get cheesy and let's talk about dancing
0: Yeah, well, I went to
1: and
0: see
1: horror.
0: Dracula the Ballet. Now, I know a ballet of Dracula, the Dracula story, does sound a little odd. I actually think it's a really terrific idea. Look, this was a really interesting production. I go to the ballet a lot, and I think if you do go to the ballet a lot, you might have found this curious. But
1: Yes.
0: the biggest problem I had with it was that the music wasn't live. It was recorded, and something about dancing to live music has an incredible effect on everybody in the room. And when you don't have that, it misses something, I think. The musical choices in Dracula were also incredibly cliched. So I kind of rolled my eyes every time a new ABC Top 100 came up on.
1: Yes.
0: But look, apart from that, I actually thought there was some really good dancing in it, some really interesting choreography. So and a lot of people I spoke to really loved it. So it had nothing to do with Bram Stoker's Dracula at all. But certainly, it's working for people. And so yeah, so it's worth experimenting.
1: Excellent. Where's that one, Tim?
0: That's at Her Majesty's.
1: Oh, very
0: Yes, it's
1: nice.
0: big. It's a, yes, exactly.
1: Yes.
0: And it's going until the end of October, so there's plenty of time to get that to that one.
1: Perfect. All right, let's let people know you saw Savages at Theatre Works. We're not sure how long that one's lasting,
0: Yeah, I think
1: but
0: that might be gone.
1: Homecoming, the Harold Pinter play at the Athenaeum, Ath2
0: That's right.
1: upstairs, that'll be on. That only opened last night, so
0: It did. That's right. You've got a couple of weeks for that one. And that unmissable. I actually want to go back to The Homecoming. So I thoroughly recommend it. My review of that will come out today in The Guardian, actually. So you'll be
1: oh.
0: able to read that in a few hours.
1: Excellent. Nicely slipped in there, Tim Byrne. Hey, you have a great day.
0: Thanks, Bri. You too.
1: Coming up, it's the 7 o'clock news, and then after 7 o'clock, Costa. You might like a yarn with Costa. Call in 1300 222 774.

0: teenagers hiding communal weapons at train stations. The Prime Minister to launch Australia's campaign for a seat on the United Nations Security Council, and Fremantle qualifies for its second ever AFL Grand Final. Good morning, Melissa Brown with ABC News. Teenage criminals are finding new ways to dodge Victoria's statewide machete ban. Here's crime reporter Olivia Jenkins.
1: Police intelligence seen by the ABC reveals youths are hiding the illegal weapons in secret stashes at some of Victoria's busiest train stations. The machete ban has been flagged as a direct driver of the trend, which prompted young offenders to hide the weapons in secret spots to use them in future attacks. The report has branded it communal weapons storage and warns police do not know just how many machetes are currently hidden at train stations and bus stops. Concerns come as Labor this week matched a coalition promise to give police sweeping powers to stop and search anyone in Victoria for weapons at any time.
0: Police and Protective Services officers have broken up a brawl involving girls as young as 12 who were allegedly wielding a knife in a food court of a major shopping centre in Melbourne's north. Yvette Gray reports.
2: Police say officers were on patrol at Northland Shopping Centre when they came across the brawl in the food court shortly before 6:30 last night. Four girls aged 12, 14, 16 and 17 and an 18-year-old woman were arrested. The youngest girl was treated by paramedics for minor injuries. The 14-year-old was also injured. She was taken to hospital in a stable condition. The 18-year-old woman and the 16 and 17-year-old girls have been interviewed by police and are expected to be charged on summons. Police say a knife that was allegedly produced during the fight. The investigation continues.
0: A police officer has been hit by a stolen car at Ashwood in Melbourne's southeast. Officers had tracked the vehicle to Gubba Court at 2:15 this morning. The police chopper helped with the arrest of three people, but officers are still searching for two others who were in the vehicle that was stolen during a home invasion earlier this morning. The injured police officer is in a stable condition. The Prime Minister will formally launch Australia's bid for a seat on the United Nations Security Council next week, using his government's record on digital safety as a selling point. His National Affairs correspondent, Jane Norman.
3: Anthony Albanese is flying to the United States to join dozens of world leaders at the United Nations General Assembly next week. The Prime Minister will use the trip to launch Australia's campaign for a two-year term on the UN Security Council from 2029. Australia last held a non-permanent seat in 2013 and is vying for one of two spots available. Australia is trying to position itself as a global leader on digital safety, which is expected to form part of the sales pitch. On his way to New York, the Prime Minister will stop by Apple's California headquarters to meet Executive Chairman Tim Cook.
0: European diplomats say they were surprised and disappointed that Australia didn't join them in their statement against illegal Israeli settlements in the West Bank. John O'Wakely reports.
4: A coalition of 12 countries led by the UK released a statement last week saying they would either commit to or consider targeting trade with illegal settlements. Diplomatic sources from different countries have told the ABC Australia had been involved in those discussions and had indicated it was open to taking more action, but ultimately backed out late in the proceedings. Speaking to the ABC anonymously, diplomatic sources from Australia, Tel Aviv and Jerusalem say the group of countries was disappointed. The Department of Foreign Affairs and Trade says Australia is working with international partners towards the same objective, even if they are not all taking the same measures at the same time.
0: The US president says he's banning several major news outlets from the White House over their coverage of his administration. North America correspondent Lauren Day reports.
5: Donald Trump has announced he's banning CNN, MS Now and Politico from the White House effective immediately for what he calls reporting fake news. The ban is the latest example of the president's increasingly hostile relationship with the press, which has included lawsuits, threats over licenses, funding cuts, and personal attacks on journalists. In a post on Truth Social, Donald Trump accused the outlets of reporting fiction and lies and suggested other media outlets will follow. Lauren Day, ABC News, Washington.
0: Earl Spencer, the brother of the late Diana, Princess of Wales, insists he's telling the truth in a swathe of explosive allegations he's made about King Charles in his soon-to-be-released book. Here's Europe correspondent Catherine Diss.
6: Charles Spencer has made a

0: Series of bombshell claims about King Charles and the royal family, including that the then Prince of Wales said in a phone call after her death that Diana would soon be forgotten. Buckingham Palace rejected the allegation, and now in an interview with the BBC, Earl Spencer insists he's telling the truth and that he told family and friends at the time because it was so monstrous. He also said the then prince went ballistic and ranted a while, accusing the family of not having an adequate sense of duty when he suggested Prince Harry and Prince William shouldn't walk behind their mother's coffin. Catherine Diss, ABC News, London.
1: At least 21 people are dead after a vehicle loaded with explosives rammed a mosque in northwest Pakistan. Authorities say it happened as worshippers gathered for Friday prayers. The mosque is next to a police building. Six attackers were killed in a subsequent exchange of gunfire. Back home, a regional health service has told doctors to consider discharging patients earlier as a late flu season causes demand to soar. Erin Somerville reports.
2: An email to doctors sent this week from Albury Wodonga Health's Chief Medical Officer Simon Craig warned that the service is facing overwhelming demands. Doctors have been asked to consider earlier discharge of patients where safe, early plans and rounds, and empowering registrars to discharge without physical consultant review where safe. Doctors were also asked to consider hospital in the home and virtual care options. An AWH spokesperson says the high demand is due to a spike in respiratory illness and operational adjustments are in line with standard clinical governance and protocols.
1: A political expert says a city-country divide may play into the hands of One Nation at Victoria's election in November. Voters in the Northern Victorian electorate of Murray Plains have told the ABC of their anger with roads, renewables and perceived city-focused governments. The very safe National seat is guaranteed change at the election with the retirement of the local member after 24 years. Monash University Associate Professor of Politics, Zaira Gazarian, says calls to change the voting system to give greater representation to regional areas highlights dissatisfaction across the state.
3: It's not very good news, you'd think, for established parties. And it probably does play into the hands of One Nation, which has presented itself as a far more parochial type of party.
1: A driver is fighting for life in hospital after a crash in Melbourne's east. The car hit a tree on Zabern Street in Baulwin North just before 4 o'clock this morning. Police say the driver was taken to hospital with critical injuries. Now with sport, here's Mark Adenall.
4: Fremantle has produced a blistering fourth quarter turnaround to qualify for its second AFL Grand Final, with the Dockers beating Sydney by 12 points at the SCG. The Dockers trailed by 28 points late in the third term, but a stunning Hayden Young goal sparked the fight back, which saw Fremantle kick five unanswered majors after the final break. The 12-11, 83-10, 11-71 victory means the Dockers will face either Brisbane or Hawthorn in next Saturday's season decider. Fremantle star Luke Jackson has told ABC Sport it's a dream come true to play in a grand final with the Dockers.
5: So excited, super pumped, can't wait to get into the week, and this is why you play footy.
4: In the AFLW, North Melbourne's record winning streak is over with the Kangaroos losing to Hawthorn in Cairns. The Hawks won 4-8-32 to 3-7-25. It's the Kangaroos' first defeat in almost 3 years after 32 wins in a row. And a Travis Head century has led Australia's men's cricket team to an 84-run victory over Zimbabwe in the second one-day in Harare.
1: And finally, the daughters of Melbourne identity Franco Cozzo are carrying on his legacy, reopening the late businessman's furniture store in Brunswick today. The Italian migrant's larger-than-life sales pitches and multilingual television commercials elevated him to local fame in the 1980s and 90s until his death in 2023. Daughter Alicia Cozzo said demand for the ornate Baroque-inspired furniture hasn't gone away since the store closed 5 years ago.
6: We were closed and we were still getting people booking and calling. When are you opening? Are you open? Can we purchase? So we actually had people purchasing even when our doors were shut. So it'll just get better from here, I think.
1: To the weather, there's a strong wind warning for all coastal waters. Patchy morning fog in the north and the east of the state. A dry, mild to warm and mostly sunny day with light to moderate northwesterly winds. Mostly sunny in Melbourne with a top of 25. Windy tomorrow, mostly sunny and 27. Monday, a possible morning shower, 15. And it's 15 degrees now. ABC News.
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9: That's right. Coming up on this half hour, we have Costa, of course, after 7 o'clock, and also the Walker behind Walker's Journal and the Trevorrow behind Bob Down. That's right, Mark Trevorrow will be chatting with me just before the 7:30 news. But let's get cracking. It's always a fine time when you can speak to Costa, and that's what's about to happen.

0: That's right. One of the introductions that we like to use for Costa, and particularly relevant today because this morning's mystery voice was George Harrison. He was my favourite Beatle. Costa, I'm wondering if you had a favourite Beatle.
1: Did I have a favourite Beatle? Gee, that's a good random question.
0: B-E-A-T-L-E.
1: Yeah, look, I think I might go with you. I just always enjoyed his work there, particularly his hat.
0: Yes.
1: You know, he always had that particular bob style. And, I'll go with George.
0: And he was the quiet one too, you know, and I always felt, I mean, even though it sort of came out a little bit more after the Beatles broke up, that he struggled a bit with the songwriting geniuses of John and Paul. But I think probably they gave him a bit of a hard time sometimes. He was a little bit younger and he just had that shy look that really drew me to him.
1: Yeah, and I mean, he drove the band along though.
0: Oh, yeah, absolutely. That guitar, phenomenal guitar
1: player. That engine,
0: player.
1: Yeah. Yeah, it just held it and belted it down the tracks.
0: Like, completely and utterly. Yeah. Where are you, my friend?
1: You know, I just having a little bit of a spicy moment, Brian.
0: Oh, do tell. Share.
1: I love that, do tell. I put a bit of turmeric on my cereals this morning, but I think I must have gone a bit long, and I got a little bit of mouth activity going on. I'm spiced up for my Saturday.
0: Turmeric on your cereal. I mean, yeah. I tell you what, I was up in the Northern Rivers a while ago, and you know, as you like to do in that part of the world, you go to the Bangalow market, and my wife came home with a jar of honey that was turmeric infused. It was
1: beautiful.
0: So great, and mixed with a little bit of lemon and hot water. But turmeric on the cereal.
1: I just sometimes just put a little bit on, but yeah. I must have gone a bit heavy. And when I put some hot water on there and it sort of started to tuck into it just when I first spoke to Bree before seven, I was like, ooh, that's hello and welcome. Is this morning or is it evening spices? Like, but anyway, I'm all good, and
0: Which part of the world are you, though?
1: Plate. What's that?
0: Which part of the world are you in?
1: Well, I have just come back. We have had an incredible week at the Toowoomba Carnival of Flowers, Brian.
0: Oh, and Toowoomba!
1: Like everything, I mean, it's such a unique climate up there.
0: Yes.
1: Sitting, straddling the range there. And I went to a garden where, imagine this, like for people, you know, in Melbourne and in the south, you know, they long for those tropical fruits to grow them. And you can, but you've got to find that microclimate and, you know, nurture it a little bit. But this garden, because it literally was on the edge of the range, it gets the cool clouds come in. So it gets that night chill.
0: Yes.
1: Doesn't have the intense humidity, but it doesn't get the frost because it's on the slope, whereas just up at the top of the hill, you'll get the frost sit and cause problems. So imagine, they've got bananas, they've got mangoes, they've got all sorts of tropical fruits there. And then at the same time, they've got their stone fruit, apricots, plums, nectarines, berries, but you know, next to their bananas and things. And it's so nice when you travel around and you know, with the Carnival of Flowers, for those of the listeners that haven't been, two of the parks do this bedding, this colourful bedding, and have incredible patterns and arrangements that have a few little towers there where you can stand up and look at the patterns that they've planted all the annuals in. But then there's a whole lot of gardens open as well. And that was our opportunity to go and visit some of these gardens. And that was a real standout. Now, the other one, Brian, like, I get to meet amazing people, but on Wednesday I met a 96-year-old gardener, Les Stepson, and he's still doing it himself. Like all of it, Like, and you should have seen his garden. It was an old school garden, you know, sharp edges, and
0: yes,
1: he coloured some of the pavers with paint to get some effects, and he had everything you can imagine in there. He had little shade houses and little sitting areas and an undercover pergola, and it's just such a joy and to meet these people, and at the end of the day, to know that it's the gardening that's keeping them pushing into their 10th decade.
0: Oh,
1: you know?
0: Completely. And this is in Toowoomba?
1: Yeah, all in Toowoomba. They have lots of gardens open, and it's such a joy. You've got all these garden events, and like when you think about the Melbourne Flower and Garden Show, you think about Nambour, you think about Botanical Bazaars, Nanup, where I was the other week in Southwest WA, and then the Toowoomba Carnival of Flowers today. I couldn't be at it, but they have a big festival, a big street parade, which fills the streets with people, and there's busloads of visitors come from all around. But it's just nice because this time of the year, I mean, now, like I'm actually down for an event north of Sydney up on the Central Coast, a plant fair. And, you know, now's that time to be getting out in the garden. The temperature's warming up, the soil's warming up, the seedlings are starting to flex their leaves. And, you know, you can feel it in the air. And just meeting people, and we did some Vox Pops meeting and chatting to people in the park yesterday. And, yeah, it's a lovely excitement in the air, and it's always positive, you know. Gardeners bring positivity, you know, with all the other stuff that's going on in the world. You don't need to feel anything other than joy when you're around gardeners.
0: Absolutely. We feel joy with you, Costa. You can dance out of here.
1: Oh,
0: maybe dance to the bathroom and wash the mouth out.
1: Yeah.
0: With a bit of Billy Preston, Billy's Bag.
1: My yellow turmeric smile, Brian.
0: Yes. Hey, we'll speak in a month or so.
1: Have a grand tour.
0: Thank you. Thanks, Costa.
1: See ya.
0: Billy Preston.

0: All right, 19 minutes past 7 on the Saturday Breakfast. Coming up, I'm about to speak to Mark Trevorrow, the person behind Bob Down. And then after 7.30, Citizen Sports Report. Now, it's all very well saying we're going to do it, but we need some sports reporters out there. Do you fancy yourself as a sports reporter? All you need is a one-minute sports report. So call Bree now and line it up, 1-300-222-774. Once again, 1-300-222-774. All righty, what's on? Come on, Marvin.
1: What's going on? What's going on? Yeah, what's going on?
0: Tomorrow at Memo Music Hall in St Kilda, join old friends Mark Trevorrow, Rupert Knopfs and music director Bev Kennedy as they perform some pop classics, Broadway showstoppers, all wrapped up in a lot of laughs. And I can't think of anyone more perfect for this than Mark Trevorrow. Good morning, Mark.
2: Brian, baby, how are you?
0: Oh, what a thrill. And can I tell you that we jumped off the couch a couple of weeks ago watching Colin from Accounts, that turn at the funeral, my friend.
2: Wow.
0: Yes.
2: That was a stunt.
0: Were you given full rein?
2: I was given full rein and I got to sing Is That All There Is and knock my dead mum out of her casket and roll down some carpeted steps. Horrific.
0: Gee, I tell you what, I mean, I've loved that show right from the start, but that series three, the final series, it feels like they just took it up a notch. Was the vibe good on set?
2: Great vibe on set, unbelievable vibe on set. Patrick and Harriet are just, well, yes. They wrote it, they star in it. I mean, it was just an unbelievable experience. And, it was amazing. But of course, I had to play something, you know, it was a bit of a stretch for me to play a gay cruise entertainer, quite a stretch. So I had to really get my acting chops on.
0: I know.
2: Hey, I've got a George Harrison story,
0: oh,
2: Brian.
0: Come on.
2: When I was in the Globos before I was Bob Down,
0: with
2: Gina Riley and a whole lot of other amazing people, we were the smash hit at the newly opened Kinsella's Cabaret in Sydney at Taylor Square,
0: yeah.
2: And George Harrison came to our show and took us to dinner.
0: No.
2: I swear to Colin.
0: He took you to dinner.
2: He took us to dinner, and all I could do when he paid for dinner, all I could do was stare like a fool at his American Express card because it said George Harrison. I was like, wow.
0: And so he was taken by you. I mean, he was very impressed by the Globos.
2: He loved the Globos. Of course he did. And, and beautiful Kim Trengove, who was one of the Globos, who was like a serious, like a cross between Mary Tyler Moore and Marilyn Monroe. He was cruising her all night at the dinner. And as we were leaving, she told me later, he said to her, I think he was single at the time, and he said to her, imagine if we run off together, Beatle. Imagine the headlines, Beatle runs off with Global. He was so fabulously chilled, down to earth, taking the mickey out of himself, taking the mickey out of everything. He was amazing.
0: Yes.
2: Amazing.
0: Well, you know, he ended up being pals with the Python people.
2: Yeah.
0: And played himself, or no, didn't play himself, played a sort of hapless reporter in the Ruttles movie.
2: Mm. Yeah.
0: Oh, good guy.
2: What a sense of humour. They all do, but that Liverpool sense of humour, unbelievable.
0: Oh, incredible. Mark Trevorrow, a.k.a. Bob Down, but it'll be Mark tomorrow. Tell us about this show.
2: I'm singing straight.
0: Really?
2: And,
0: oh, look,
2: you
0: listen
2: can
0: to
2: hear
0: that.
2: You there.
0: A little bit of something in the background.
2: Yeah.
0: Oh, that's the... I can hear the Trevorrow tonsil there.
1: A little bit more than before. Security.
0: Oh, yes. Mark, tell us about the show. What can we expect?
2: Well, Rupert Knopfs and Bev Kennedy are two very of my dearest, oldest friends. We've all been friends with each other individually, which is why we've called the show that. Rupert is astounding. He's the grandson of the Reverend Ted Knopfs, who founded the Wayside Chapel.
0: Relation to Ted Knopfs, and indeed,
2: he's amazing. He's an amazing singer, and Bev Kennedy is like a one-woman orchestra. And singing as myself, it's a whole... the range of songs that I can sing that I, you know, songs that I wouldn't sing as Bob, ballads like that one and jazz standards and all kinds of stuff and a lot of Broadway. And so it's a much wider musical spectrum to be able to perform because it's not always about the laughs.
3: Yes, that's right.
2: Although we do carry on like a pair of two Bob watches, which is great. And it's a matinee. We're doing a matinee.
0: Love a matinee.
2: You know you're getting old when you love a matinee.
0: Of course, but that's okay. And you've performed at the Memo Theatre before.
2: Oh, my goodness.
0: Beautiful
2: what a magnificent room. Oh, Norby Rowe recorded all his hits there. What can I say?
0: Yes. That's
2: and I used
0: right.
2: to pre-record all the audio for Sunnyside Up, for Channel 7 there, because it was Bill Armstrong's studio before
0: That's
2: he
0: right.
2: built the studio in South Melbourne. And to think that I'm on the same stage as Shirlene Clancy, I'm sorry, I'm excited.
0: Tell me, Mark, did you, like, before Bob Down, was Mark Trevorrow, you were performing some of these classics and, as you say, part of the Globos, a Sydney outfit that occasionally came down here.

0: Yeah. But music was your first love?
1: Always. When I was a little kid, I was one of those kids who started picking out the songs that I was singing at school on the piano. I could play by ear, and so I had to nag to be able to, you know, go and have piano lessons. And I was always a really good singer. Mum and Dad, my beautiful late parents, Dolph and Alan, were in the church choir. And when they retired, they were down at Bairnsdale, living down at Bairnsdale, and formed a local singing group. And so music in the house, including a pianola. We had a piano. And that's how I learned auto cue, because the same thing, the lyrics go past on the thing. So when I started doing TV, I was like, oh, it's just like a pianola.
0: That's right. We've got it on the text line here. John says, good morning, Brian. I think Mark's father, Alan, taught me woodwork at school.
1: Yep. Yep, that either at Oakley Tech or at Huntingdale or at Bairnsdale. Dad was a beloved. Look, when we were kids, we'd be out with Dad, and there'd be some, you know, there'd be a real rough nut staring at us, you know, tattooed rough nut staring at us, and Dad'd say, "Listen, everybody, let me handle this." And the guy would come up because Dad was always prepared for something to go wrong, and the guy would come up and say, "Mr. Chivoro," and he'd go, "Yeah," and he'd remember their names. Dad should have been in politics. He'd remember their names, and they'd say always. They'd say the same thing. I just want to say, if it wasn't for you, Mr. Chivoro, I'd be in jail.
0: Beautiful. How beautiful.
1: Amazing.
0: We've got to wrap it up. But Mark Trevorrow, always a pleasure. You are performing with Rupert Knopf's music director, Bev Kennedy. It's happening tomorrow. That's Sunday at 2 o'clock.
1: Absolutely. BobDown.com for tickets.
0: Thank you. Excellent.
1: Thanks,
0: good on you, Mark. Take care. Oh, always a pleasure having Mark Trevorrow in the house. But look, this is a beauty too. I need to tell you that the Deaf Art Science Festival takes place today from 11 o'clock at the Science Gallery at the University of Melbourne in Parkville with the support of Auslan interpreter Lauren Stewart. Dr. Ramis McRae, program coordinator, joins us now. Good morning.
2: Hello, good morning, Brian. I'm really excited to be here. Now, it might be a bit unusual that, you know, I am a man and I have a male name and you can hear a female voice. So obviously that's the interpreter.
0: Absolutely, Dr. Ramis. Thank you for explaining that. Hey, look, over to you. Tell us a little bit about what's on today at the festival.
2: So just to start off, next week begins a very special week for us. It's the National Week of Deaf People here in Australia. So the Melbourne Science Gallery, we are kicking things off with an amazing festival today. We have activities, we have stalls, workshops, a panel. We have deaf-led tours, and that kicks off, as you mentioned, at 11 o'clock today. We're really excited.
0: And can you tell us who can come and get involved and maybe a highlight activity there?
2: Fantastic. Good questions. Now, just to let you know, a couple of weeks ago, my team at the Melbourne Science Gallery, we won an award called the Eureka Award for Inclusion. So today actually spotlights what inclusion means. So anybody can come to today's event and take part. Deaf people, hearing people, people who are blind, young, old, all walks of life can get involved. And the highlight of today, I'm really excited. I mean, everything is fantastic, but I'm really excited for the panel. So we have a panel of fantastic people. We have Chris Hardman, who is the Chief Fire Officer of Forest Fire Management Victoria, who will be on the panel. We have a deaf volunteer from Gippsland in the CFA, who will be involved in the panel and who is celebrating 50 years of being a fiery this year.
0: Dr. Ramis.
2: Dr. Layla Craig, who is also on the panel, who she researches all the...
0: I'm sorry, the news is against us.

0: morning, Melissa Brown with ABC News. Police say young offenders are stashing illegal machetes at some of Victoria's busiest public transport precincts to dodge the state's machete ban. Crime reporter Olivia Jenkins has the details.
1: It's a growing trend that has sparked concerns within Victoria Police, with intelligence reports showing it ramped up after the statewide ban on the weapon was introduced last year. Those reports have branded the issue communal weapons storage, and police say it's highly likely the young offenders are storing the weapons at train stations for later use in future crimes. They say they don't know how many weapons are being hidden in this way, and have flagged that sweeping searches of train stations would likely give them a better idea of how fast the problem is growing.
0: Police have arrested five girls, one as young as 12, after a brawl allegedly involving a knife at a major shopping centre in Melbourne's north. Yvette Gray reports.
2: Police and Protective Services officers were patrolling the food court at Northland Shopping Centre when they spotted a group of girls fighting shortly before 6:30 last night. Police alleged a knife was produced during the incident. Four girls aged 12, 14, 16 and 17 and an 18-year-old woman were arrested. The 14-year-old suffered minor injuries and was taken to hospital. The youngest girl was treated by paramedics at the scene for minor injuries. She has been released pending further investigation. The woman, along with the 16 and 17-year-old girls, have been interviewed and are expected to be charged on summons.
0: A police officer has been hit by a stolen car in Ashwood in Melbourne's southeast. The incident happened in Gabba Court at 2:15 this morning. The officer was taken to hospital with non-life-threatening injuries. It's alleged the luxury SUV was stolen during a home invasion earlier in the morning. Three people have been arrested, but police are still searching for two others. The Prime Minister will formally launch Australia's bid for a seat on the United Nations Security Council, using the government's record on digital safety as a selling point. Anthony Albanese is flying to the US to join world leaders at the United Nations General Assembly next week. He's expected to campaign for a two-year term on the UN Security Council in 2029, with Australia last holding a non-permanent seat in 2013. Donald Trump has escalated his feud with the media by banning three major news outlets from the White House. Here's North America correspondent Lauren Day.
3: The president has a long history of lashing out at journalists and organisations responsible for news coverage he doesn't like. Today he's announced CNN, MS Now and Politico will be banned from the White House effective immediately for what he calls fake news. And he suggested more outlets will follow. The announcement is the latest in a string of attacks on the media, including lawsuits, threats and personal insults on reporters. He also previously barred the Associated Press from events after it refused to call the Gulf of Mexico the Gulf of America. Lauren Day, ABC News, Washington.
0: The brother of the late Princess of Wales insists his swathe of explosive claims about King Charles and the royal family are true. Charles Spencer has told the BBC about a phone call he had with King Charles following Diana's death. He claims Charles said Diana would be forgotten soon. The accusations are detailed in Earl Spencer's new book. In sport, Fremantle coach Justin Longmuir has praised his side's final quarter surge that booked the Dockers a spot in their second ever AFL Grand Final. The Dockers trailed Sydney by 28 points late in the third term before kicking five unanswered goals in the final quarter to triumph 12-11-83 to 10-11-71. Longmuir says his forwards profited from Fremantle's late midfield dominance.
4: I thought our mids got to work. They were tough in the last quarter. I thought they were tough all night. Body lined the ball, got it going our way, and then, yeah, we just had a bit of class that could make the most of some opportunities.
0: Fremantle will face either Hawthorne or Brisbane in the grand final. And finally, a furniture store whose owner's eccentric multilingual commercials were a fixture of Melbourne television is reopening its store after 5 years. Franco Cozzo's Brunswick shop will resume trading today, with the late furniture king's daughters taking the reins of the business after their father's death in 2023. Alicia Cozzo says her dad would be proud of the legacy his daughters are helping continue.
5: He would be over the moon. He would be so happy for us. For him to know and now see that we're continuing his legacy, he'd be so happy and so proud that we're his daughters.
0: To the weather, there's a strong wind warning for all coastal waters. Patchy morning fog in the north and east of the state, and a dry, mild to warm and mostly sunny day. A top of 25 in Melbourne, it's 16 degrees now. ABC News.

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5: Coming up in this last half hour before Todd McKenney joins you at 8 o'clock, we meet the Walker behind Walker's Journal, and there'll be a couple of tips for you for some fabulous walks. We go to the market, but it is sports report time, and I'm happy to say I've had two fabulous texts. Sports reporting from Citizen Texts. Good morning, Brian. Fitzroy are playing at the Trevor Barker Oval in Sandringham, or Sandy. Two grand finals in a row. Magoos at 11:40. Seniors at 2:30. Go Roys. Are you into a Brisbane win tonight? No way. Go Hawks. Thank you, Paul, in the Otways. And Ali in Port Melbourne writes, hello, Brian. Hawthorn pulled off a huge upset in the AFLW, beating North Melbourne and breaking North's record-breaking 32-game winning streak. The Hawks held on to win by 7 points in blustery and warm conditions in Cairns. The Roos' last loss was the 2023 AFLW Grand Final. Thank you, Ali, in Port Melbourne, and also busy ABC producer Pat Hills, just taking a little time out from getting Todd McKenney ready to give us a sports report on the game last night. And Pat, it was a nail-biter. Did you see it ending up that way?
6: It was a bit of a shock, actually, Brian. So yes. Going into the game, I think everyone had it at 50-50, probably leaning more towards Freo just because they were the minor premiers and what they did to Geelong last week. And obviously Sydney stocks are down at the moment. Halfway through the game, I think everyone still thought it was Sydney's match. And then Freo out of nowhere just put the foot down in that third quarter. Well, actually, it was the fourth quarter. The very end of the third quarter, Hayden Young, Brian, a left footer, and this one thing I love about football is kind of like cricket. Yeah, you have a left-handed batsman.
5: Yes,
6: left footers just do things a little bit differently. He's pinned hard against the boundary line. He's got a shot to basically keep him in touch into the final break, and he absolutely nails it. It's sort of the impossible angle, drains the goal, and then next thing you know, they pile on the next five goals in the last quarter and take out the game and into the grand final, Brian. So looking to snap a 32-year hoodoo that's hung over them since they've come into the AFL proper.
5: Not 32, is it? Is it 32 years?
6: Yeah, 94 they came into the league and they haven't won a premiership. So they're looking, they call them the immortals in AFL, the first group of players for your club to win the premiership. So Hawthorn, this could be their immortals team, Brian, led by Luke Jackson, Caleb Sarong, Shea Bolton as well, put on a really good game. Hayden Young, as I just mentioned, had a cracking game. It was, star-studded and really exciting football as well. And the SCG looked really, really good under the lights. The crowd was heaving. You thought it was probably a Freo home game with just how loud the Freo fans were. So whoever makes it through out of tonight's match between Hawthorn and Brisbane are facing an uphill battle to out-cheer the Freo crowd, I think, at the MCG next week for grand final day. But I do want to pause, Brian, and just mention exactly what I think it was Ali mentioned just before you came to me with that win for the Hawks last night in the AFLW. Yes. That's massive. So it was, 32 games in a row for North Melbourne. The longest winning streak in AFLW and AFL history. And it came to an end last night out in Cairns at Kezadeli Stadium. 32 points to 25, the Hawks got up. I was at the North game last week when they played the Blues. They looked a bit, fallible there. They had some holes that were being exploited, positionally on the ground. But But yeah, they looked good, but come to an end, Brian.
5: It did. It came to an end. And Pat Hills, would you just like to introduce the George Harrison song that I've slipped in under you?
6: This is George Harrison and the Beatles, While My Guitar Gently Weeps, off the White Album.
5: Oh, Pat Hills, you should be on the other side of the glass.

0: course, one of George Harrison's finest moments from the White Album. Guitar playing there from his pal Eric Clapton. But yes, what a tune. And Brian from Rosebud has texted in, Dear Brian, I was at front row at the Beatles at Festival Stadium, Festival Hall, perhaps, in 1964. And really, watching the Beatles, listening to the screaming fans, could you have predicted that in just a matter of, what, 5 years, maybe 4 years, that George Harrison would produce that sort of music? Quite remarkable. Alrighty, it's time to get our skates on, and we've got something pretty special for you coming up right now. Walker's Journal is a digital and print publication that shares curated stories for people who are passionate about the natural world, exploration, food and architecture. It comes out quarterly, and I am holding the spring edition in my hot little hand, and I'm about to speak to Tamsin O'Neill, editor of Walker's Journal. Good morning, Tamsin.
1: Morning, Brian.
0: Great to have you here. And look, congratulations certainly on the latest issue, but all these issues, they're beautifully presented. It's a gorgeous little package, beautiful photography, and this idea of giving us ideas for walks. Tell us about the latest spring issue and perhaps one of the walks that you were involved in.
1: Okay. Yes, I was involved in a couple of walks, very different walks, each of them actually. But probably the highlight was a very special walk that we were extremely privileged to be on, which was the walk, a new walk by Taz Walking Company, a guided walk from Katajuta to Uluru, over 4 days through the national park. And this is a walk that's been 10 years in the making, and with lots of consultation with the Anu, and so it's very thoughtful walk. It's a very quiet walk, and you just, you know, as Katajuta kind of recedes behind you, Uluru looms in front of you over each day, and it's quite incredible.
0: Well, the photography in the Walker's Journal, the spring edition, it really does drive home just how remarkable that area is, and that main rock, Uluru, it's quite staggering. And you can't really prepare yourself for it. You know, if you've never seen it before, you're just completely dumbfounded. Now, when you say it's been 10 years in the making, you mean in terms of organising permission and working out access?
1: Working with the local people. And, I mean, it's such precious land. So you can imagine the conversations that had to go on and the quiet. And this is what I love about it. I mean, I think there's a person in it, Tasmanian Walking Company, who is very patient and very good at dealing with these issues that arise over creating walks through sacred places. It's very sensitive. So, yes, it took a long time. And on the walk, one of the guides is a local, Ananu, and he was wonderful. He was very open to all sorts of questions about the coming together of this walk, and so it was a fascinating experience.
0: I mean, it's one thing to go walking, but it's also another thing to learn and to be instructed, and as you say, to have someone who is open to questions. How do people get involved in that particular walk?
1: Well, you have to book, and it's probably quite booked out, sadly. but you can book ahead. Yes, you have to book ahead. And you know, it's one of those walks. It's a lifetime sort of walk. It's beyond bucket list. It's just super special. So may not be for everybody, but it's because it's not cheap, but it's one of those walks that if you can do in your lifetime at some point, I would highly recommend.
0: And just quickly, that an address or a Google name?
1: Taz Walking Company. If you just Google Taz Walking Company, it'll come up.
0: All righty. Yes. Well, let's go to the other end of the scale. And this is the great thing about Walker's Journal. Not only these sort of hero walks around Australia, but also something local.
1: And, yes, very local.
0: Yeah, there's a beautiful walk around Melbourne. Tell us about this one.
1: This one's I did a walk with Nick from Nick Walks Melbourne. I think Nick Hayden's been on the ABC before talking about his walking tours. And he is just a fabulous talker and walker. And I ran around after him madly taking photographs of all sorts of places. I mean, you know, I'm a very much a Melbourne person, grew up right on the edge of the city and walked through it as a kid and as an adult my whole life. But he took me places I hadn't been and had some really great stories. He's fantastic to walk with because he stops everybody in any, you know, in any outside buildings, inside buildings, that might know something about the building and has a chat and finds out something that you just did not know. So that was really fun. But we have, you know, I mean, they're the ones that I was involved in, but we have so many fabulous contributors. And one of the other great walks in this issue is the South Coast Track of Tasmania, which is a famously difficult walk, incredibly difficult walk over anywhere from 7 to 9 days, extremely strenuous. And a group of women from down my way on the Surf Coast tackled it. These are, you know, my age women. They're not young. And they're just gutsy women. And I just love their stories of tackling that walk with their knitting in the afternoon when they arrived. And I mean, you know, this is a walk where you count every single gram in your bag. You do not allow for anything absolutely essential.
0: Yes.
1: And they had their knitting and they had all sorts of bits and pieces. They're just like, you know, I love these women. They're just tough. It's great to see. To see women out there still.
0: Of course.
1: In their 60s, hiking.
0: And knitting scarves, perhaps, rather than blankets.
1: Oh, no, it was hot.
0: Because of the weight. Yeah. Again, one of the great things about Walker's Journal is the photographs and looking at those women hiking through that remote area of Tasmania. It just looked incredible.
1: I know.
0: That photograph of the people walking on that tiny, narrow track.
1: Yes. And, you know, Brian, I mean, the thing is, when you're out there, you're just thinking, how am I ever going to get an image that's going to capture this? And you can't. So that's sort of, you know, they are beautiful, but they're still not as amazing as it is to actually be out there.
0: Yeah, absolutely.

0: Have a good day. Keep walking.
1: Thank you.
0: Look, that walk around the middle of Australia, it look, you know what? It made me think of another George Harrison song. George was our mystery guest this morning, our mystery voice, and we've had two. Why not have three as we come up to Todd McKenney? And this is one from the early days, the early Beatle days. It's George Harrison, Don't Bother Me.

0: early George Harrison. So delighted that we got the chance to fit that one in. We played All Things Must Pass out of the Mystery Voice. We played... what did we play? Why My Guitar Gently Weeps. Sorry, a little bit flustered here. Todd McKenney is going to join me in just a moment. We couldn't rouse our market person, but that's okay. Never fear, Todd is here. So we did. We were able to get that one in, and I will be asking Todd to name his favourite Beatle. There you go. Just a little bit of a heads up for the man. But let's check the weather with Christy Johnston. Christy, warm and getting warmer, but what about next weekend?
1: Yeah, that's right. So, look, the story of this weekend is warm. We've got northerly winds. There is a little bit of cloud around this morning. I think we will see lots of sunshine, though, today, particularly as those northerly winds sort of become established. We're looking at, top temperatures up to around 25 degrees in the city, so a touch warmer than yesterday. We got to 23.7 yesterday. It has been a little bit warmer overnight. We've been around 14.8 overnight, currently sitting on about 16.5. But, yes, we're just going to see northerly winds. Tomorrow is actually our change day, so it could be even warmer, up to 27, but becoming windy. Those northerly winds really picking up during the morning, and then we're going to see that west to southwesterly cooler change coming through, probably in the evening, it looks like. So that will drop the temperatures for Monday. It's not going to bring a lot of rain. Maybe the odd spit sort of tomorrow night or overnight, but with the main impact will be that it will really drop the temperature, so just a top of 15 degrees on Monday. But then we do warm up as we go through the week, up to 17 for Tuesday, 23 for Wednesday, 25 for Thursday. Our public holiday forecast at this stage, partly cloudy and 26 degrees with northerly winds, but our latest modelling does suggest

0: suggest that there could actually be, it actually looked yesterday like grand final day would be similar to Friday, that the winds would stay northerly and we might be quite warm. But our modelling that's come in overnight is actually suggesting maybe more of a southerly change pushing through and dropping the temperature. So I think the forecast that's going to come out this afternoon for the grand final is probably going to be about 22 degrees, but it really depends on the strength of those southerly winds and when that southerly change comes through. At the moment, it doesn't look like it's going to be very wet. So there is some showers in the modelling over eastern Victoria. Melbourne's maybe just on the edge of where we might see a shower. It's more likely over the eastern suburbs rather than at the MCG. So hopefully it's mostly dry, partly cloudy and temperature in the low 20s, but the models are still a bit up in the air with the timing of that cool change. So it could flip-flop around a little bit over the next couple of days before we settle on a consistent story. Yes. for the grand final.
1: Thank you, Christy, and lovely to hear the term flip-flop be used so beautifully in that weather report. Thank you, Christy.
0: No problem. Thanks, Brian.
1: Take care. Now, look, Saturday breakfast, we like to bring our listeners in and we like to get them ready with someone who will be taking over next week. You're doing the 6 to 8 time.
2: I am.
1: McKinney.
2: So what time do I have to be here?
1: Well, I like to get here at around about 10 past 5. The reality it's probably 25 past 5.
2: Oh, okay. So what time do you wake up?
1: Two alarms set, 4:43, 4:47.
2: Oh, how am I going to do that?
1: Quick bowl of muesli.
2: Might stay up.
1: And then in I come. You will be fine. Todd McKinney, you're on today. Highlights of today's show?
2: I'm confessing something and need everybody's help.
1: Please.
2: I may have faked something and been caught out.
1: Ooh.
2: So I'm asking people, have they ever faked anything?
1: Have they faked?
2: And how did they deal with it? And we're going to be talking, our cover songs today is our musical throwdown.
1: Right.
2: And we have your understudies going to be standing in, our first guest, and I'll fill you in on who that is, because I know you're out of here in a sec. And we're talking mosquitoes.
1: Oh, good.
2: Mozzies.
1: Mozzies.
2: Last night, Brian, at about 6, because I opened the house because the weather was beautiful.
1: Yeah. Right?
2: At about 6 o'clock last night, I felt like a human mozzie buffet.
1: No.
2: I was covered in them.
1: Mid-September.
2: Did they bite you?
1: Too early.
2: Like you?
1: Yeah. Oh. Yeah, they like everyone.
2: I mean, I'm single. I take whatever attention I can get, but not from something that's sucking my blood, you know what I mean? Oh, we've got a great show. We've got everything in the kitchen sink.
1: Am I right in thinking that you have the great Frank Woodley?
2: We do have the great Frank Woodley.
1: Wait till you meet his co-conspirator.
2: So who was that?
1: The very, very great Jeffrey Blake.
2: Ah, I don't know Jeffrey.
1: Oh, well, you are in for a shock, a surprise, a delight.
2: Now I'm excited.
1: Well, Frank and Jeff, I think, went to Rusden together many, many years ago. Frank, obviously, is known for his work with Colin Lane, Lano
2: and
1: Woodley.
2: They've got a fringe festival show called The Festival of
1: the Universe.
2: Right?
1: Yes.
2: Where they play a radio host interviewing a guest.
1: That's right. And does Frank Woodley take on the role of Geraldine Doogue?
2: Oh, well, I was going to ask him that. Okay, All right, we're set.
1: 15 seconds, favourite Beatle and why?
2: Pete Best, because he missed it by that much.
1: Oh, poor old Pete Best. Thank you, Todd. Thank
2: Beatle.
1: You, Bree, for being so fabulous as always. Thank you, Pat, for stepping into the breach. And look, 3 weeks off gallivanting, but I will be back after that. I'll miss you all, and I'll be back, as I say, pepping the step.
3: Good morning, Melissa Brown with ABC News. Teenage criminals are finding new ways to dodge Victoria's statewide machete ban. Here's crime reporter Olivia Jenkins.
4: Police intelligence seen by the ABC reveals youths are hiding the illegal weapons in secret stashes at some of Victoria's busiest train stations. The machete ban has been flagged as a direct driver of the trend, which prompted young offenders to hide the weapons in secret spots to use them in future attacks. The report has branded it communal weapons storage and warns police do not know just how many machetes are currently hidden at train stations and bus stops. Concerns come as Labor this week matched a coalition promise to give police sweeping powers to stop and search anyone in Victoria for weapons at any time.
5: Girls as young as 12 have been detained after a brawl allegedly involving a knife in the food court of a shopping centre in Melbourne's north. Yvette Gray reports.
6: Police say officers were on patrol at Northland Shopping Centre when they came across the brawl in the food court shortly before 6:30 last night. Four girls aged 12, 14, 16 and 17 and an 18-year-old woman were arrested. The youngest girl was treated by paramedics for minor injuries. The 14-year-old was also injured. She was taken to hospital in a stable condition. The 18-year-old woman and the 16 and 17-year-old girls have been interviewed by police and are expected to be charged on summons. Police say a knife that was allegedly produced during the fight. The investigation continues.
5: A police officer is recovering in hospital after being hit by a stolen car at Ashwood in Melbourne's southeast. Officers had tracked the vehicle to Gubba Court at 2:15 this morning. The police chopper helped with the arrest of three people, but officers are still searching for two others who were in the vehicle that was stolen during an earlier home invasion. US President Donald Trump has banned three major media outlets from the White House in an escalation of his attacks on the American press. Mr. Trump says CNN, MS Now and Politico are banned effective immediately, with more outlets to follow. He has a hostile relationship with journalists and media outlets who report critically on his administration. Diplomats from a coalition of 12 countries that released a statement against illegal Israeli settlements in the West Bank say they're disappointed that Australia withdrew its support late in the process. Ali Crewe reports.
7: Speaking to the ABC on the condition of anonymity, diplomats from Europe, Australia, Tel Aviv and Jerusalem say they were surprised and disappointed that Australia backed out of co-signing the statement despite being involved in discussions until close to its finalisation. The UK, Canada, Norway and a number of EU countries all said they would either commit to or consider targeting trade with illegal settlements. Foreign Minister Penny Wong told the Senate last week that Australia would stop short of an import ban and instead work with targeted measures to deter illegal settlements and settler violence. One official from a Nordic country which joined the statement said they believed Australia was likely to sign on and that Canberra had missed an opportunity.
5: The Department of Foreign Affairs says Australia is working with international partners towards the same objective, even if they're not taking all the same measures at the same time. In the AFL, Sydney has lost its prelim final against Fremantle by 12 points at the SCG. The Swans were missing a number of their star players, but had built a 28-point lead late in the third term before the Dockers kicked five unanswered goals in the final quarter to win 12-11-83 to 10-11-71. Sydney coach Dean Cox says a number of inexperienced players stood up during a tumultuous end to the year.
8: Oh, I've been really proud of the ability to play the players we have all the way through the year, and it's about trying to give them those experiences as much as we possibly can. And yeah, they'll learn from them. They'll have a really good summer. And yeah, we'll look to improve next year.
5: Fremantle faces either Hawthorn or Brisbane in the club's second ever grand final next weekend. And finally, the daughters of Melbourne identity Franco Cozzo are carrying on his legacy, reopening the late businessman's furniture store in Brunswick today. The Italian migrant's larger-than-life sales pitches and multilingual television commercials elevated him to local fame in the 1980s and 90s. He died in 2023. Daughter Alicia Cozzo says demand for the ornate Baroque-inspired furniture hadn't gone away since the store closed 5 years ago.
9: We were closed and we were still getting people booking and calling. When are you opening? Are you open? Can we purchase? So we actually had people purchasing even when our doors were shut. So it will just get better from here, I think.
5: To the weather, there's a strong wind warning for all coastal waters. Patchy morning fog in the north and the east of the state, then a dry, mild to warm and mostly sunny day. A top of 25 in Melbourne today, it's 16 degrees now. ABC News.
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10: Good morning, Louis Zacker from Transport Victoria. On the ramp from

0: Keilor Park Drive onto the M80 Ring Road Greensboro bound. A breakdown with Transport Victoria Incident Response Service crews there attending. You'll need to merge early onto the freeway. Slow down to 40 kilometres an hour. Obey those overhead lane signals. On the ramp from the Westgate Freeway onto the Balti Bridge, heading towards the Tullamarine Freeway outbound, left lane closed. Crews doing works near the roadway. There's footy on tonight at the MCG. No public parking. Public transport, the easiest way to get to and from the game. Plan your journey using the PTV app or head to the PTV website. And Clyde Road in Berwick is closed in both directions over the Princes Freeway till early Monday morning for upgrade works. It also includes the entry and exit ramps to the freeway, that closure between Centre Road and Enterprise Avenue. Use the freeway, the Princes Highway, O'Shea Road, Narrewarren Cranbourn Road and Greaves Road instead. That's the latest traffic and transport at 8:06.
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3: Yes! Yes! Yes!
4: I'll have what she's having.
3: It's fourth grade, I stole my uncle back to toupee and I glued it on my face, but I played Moses in my Hebrew school play. In fifth grade, I knocked my sister 80 down the stairs and I blamed it on the dog.
5: It's not a lie if you believe it.
6: And I know I'm faking it.
7: Producer Pat, you have outdone yourself. I had no idea you'd put that together. That has definitely set the tone, and I'll explain that in a second. Good morning, Melbourne. How about this weather? We're getting there. We are getting there. Welcome to the show. Wakey, wakey, get up if you're still in bed. It's a beautiful day out there. And if you're already up, stay up. Soak it up and enjoy it. And there's going to be 26 today in Melbourne. Melbourne is showing off. What are you doing today in this beautiful warm weather? You going to the footy, Hawks v Lions this afternoon? Going to the markets, having a picnic? Are we going to the beach yet? I don't know. Well, Danny's up and about already on the text line. You know, it's a gorgeous way to start my day, Danny. Every time you're sitting there, a glorious morning to you, Todd, and legends behind the glass. And that is Pat and Bree today, who will be taking your calls. We've got a great show lined up for you to kick off your weekend. And I'm not going to muck around. I'm going to explain now that opening montage that Pat played then. Because I need your help. I'm serious. I stuffed up. Well, kind of. I hosted a dinner party last week and I was busy. I had an audition and I was learning songs from the show, all of that. And time got the better of me. And so for the dinner party, which is a dinosaur in itself, but I'm bringing the dinner party back. So for the dinner party, I ran out of time and I went and bought the main meal from a restaurant and I put it in my own pot, heated it up. It was great, served it up, and my guests absolutely loved it. And I just said, yeah, it's delicious, isn't it? Now, hand on heart, that would have been the moment to say, yes, I got it from blah, blah in Fitzroy. But I just didn't say it. I didn't actually say I had made it either. But it may or may not have seemed like I made it. Anyway, I got over it and everything was good and well until a couple of days ago, one of my guests rang me and said they loved it so much, could they have the recipe? What am I going to do? I need to make up this recipe. It was a Greek lamb shoulder stew with olives and I think it had bay leaves. I think it had fennel or something. So could you help me make up this recipe? I know. What do I do? What am I going to do? Please help me. 1-300-222-774 is the phone line or the text. With your help, please. 0437-774-774. I feel terrible. I really don't know what to do. My question to you, though, have you ever faced the same situation? Have you ever faked it? Have you ever passed something off as your own?

0: Have you ever lied on your resume to get a job? Have you ever told someone you could do something when you had absolutely no idea how to do it? Please make me feel better by telling me your stories. Have you ever faked it? 1-300-222-774 or text your stories 0437-774-774. I feel so bad about doing that. I do have another dinner party tonight and I am cooking the meals from scratch. So my slow cooker is at home doing its thing right now. School holidays are here. How's that going for you? How are you planning to get the kids off their screens and out of the house and into the real world these school holidays? It's a conundrum that parents face. Well, my first guest has a great solution, but I want to know what you are doing to keep the kids and grandkids entertained these school holidays, and what lengths have you gone to get the kids off their screens during the holidays, or have you just caved in and given up the fight? Yeah, I want to hear your stories. How are you keeping the kids entertained? How are you keeping them off their phones? Or don't you care? 1-300-222-774 is the number, or 0437-774-774. Comedian Tim Ross will be here talking architecture and his passion for comedy and architecture. Plus, speaking of comedy, as you heard from Brian there, Frank Woodley is going to be on the show. He has a Fringe Festival show coming to town where he impersonates a very famous ABC personality. That'll be fun. Then later in the show, on a more serious note, we'll chat to Dr. Kayleigh Stokes, who is Executive Director of Services Engagement and Research with Dementia Australia. So if you have any questions for Dr. Kayleigh Stokes, please get them ready. Plus all of your regulars, of course. Lovely Jo Toscano from Toscano Groceries is here. She's my mum's new favourite person, apparently. So mum told me last night she loves her. Mum listens on the ABC Listen app from the Gold Coast. Anyone else listening on the Listen app, where are you listening from, interstate or overseas? I'd love to hear where you are. So if you'd like to join in the conversation at any point today, please do. But my question is, help me. Have you ever passed anything off as your own? Have you ever faked your resume? Have you ever lied to get a job? Have you faked it? And how are you keeping the kids entertained these school holidays? It's great to have your company, Melbourne. It's a wonderful day out there. Get into it. I'm Todd McKinney. You're on ABC and it's 12 minutes, 13 minutes past 8.
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0: Good morning, Melbourne. It's great to have your company on this lovely Saturday morning. A lot of your texts are coming through. I cooked had a dinner party and I bought the meal, and I've asked for you to I've asked for your advice. Do I fess up? Because my dinner party guests went home thinking I cooked the meal. That is on the text line. That is sacrilege. Now you are in a sticky wicket. Yes, you're right. Are you by any chance Principal Skinner? And was the meal you purchased steamed hams? That's from Patrick in Ferntree Gully. Hey, Todd, if they are listening, your goose is cooked. That's from Barb in Werribee. Todd, mate, you've fessed up on national radio. No further action required. Thank you. I kind of agree with that because I know Mum's listening and it's Mum's best friend who wants the recipe. Oh, and this one. Todd, I do that all the time, re-cooking for guests. Just tell them it's a family secret and you've been sworn to secrecy regarding the recipe. Well, I've already told her I'll send it to her, but I do like your thinking there, Kurt. Thanks very much. So the other question, keep those texts coming, please. And maybe we can build the recipe together. It's a Greek lamb shoulder recipe. So if you've got any ingredients in mind, I'll write them down and deliver them to Flo. Now, I went to a fabulous and very quirky book launch on Thursday in the home of author and all-round fabulous guy, Jason Kimberley, who's just launched his book, The Chook Book. We should get him in, Pat, because he's a really, really great guy. This was one of the quirkiest events I've been to. It's about chooks, the Chook Book, but not in the way you'd imagine. It's using chooks as a metaphor for life. Anyway, as everybody arrived at the house, we were handed a chook. And I'm not talking a piece of cooked chook, a real live chook. So I stood there in his lounge room for half an hour holding Edna, this chook. And after that, we were all moved to his disco bar room. Yep, you heard correctly. He has a disco bar room. And I ended up having a fascinating chat with my next guest. This guy is Melbourne musical royalty, Australian, the world musical royalty, and spent decades tearing up stages around Australia and his own bands, as well as shredding guitar alongside his sister Kate Sobrano and many others. He's lived the career most aspiring musos can only dream of living. But right now, he's trading backstage green rooms for rehearsal spaces to save parents everywhere from the dreaded screen zombie apocalypse. You know, their kids can go through during the school holidays, glued to their screens, doing nothing. And he's the driving force behind the Rock Academy. And I was really fascinated about this. It's a great initiative, a brilliant school holidays program, getting kids out of the house, away from their phones, and into a band. And, of course, I'm talking about the fabulous Phil Sobrano, who's standing right in front of me, wearing the same shirt as me, by the way.
5: And before we start, I just want to say how honoured I am to be on here today, and elephant in the room, having a total fanboy moment with you because you're one of my heroes.
0: Well, you too. And you're one of the few guests that agreed to come in at 8 o'clock in the morning, so I love you even more now.
5: Happy to.
0: Now, firstly, my first question is, you were obviously at the Chook Book function, holding live chickens. Are we all going to get bird flu?
5: No. Well, those chickens are from a farm that's isolated, and we made sure as my day gig is I work for a company called Flourish, which my wife and I run, a PR company. So we set the whole thing up and we organised. We were very specific about that they had to be from an isolated farm.
0: Well, the other weird thing is the food you served at the Chook Book
5: that was weird
0: with the live chickens everywhere. Was chicken-based patties and chicken.
5: Yeah, and we had a lunch.
0: Is that weird?
5: We had a lunch that day and we were eating coq au vin and it was amazing and it was a bit strange.
0: Yeah,
5: The whole day was strange.
0: It was a really great event, and we will get Jason Kimberley on to talk about it because the book's fascinating. Let's get into the Rock Academy. I loved our chat so much on Wednesday night that because I think a lot of parents are facing this issue now that it's school holidays. You know, how do you get the kids off their phones, or are they using their phones, you know, inverted commas, too much, and what is too much? So tell me in a nutshell, what is the Rock Academy? What have you started?
5: Okay, so we've been going, we're in our 11th year now, and a friend of mine and co-conspirator in Rock Academy, Alan Long, put this thing together as something we would have loved as young musicians when we were 14. Rock Academy is for young people in music that are aged between 12 and 17 that find it difficult to connect with other musicians. And so we set it up out of the Bakehouse, which is rehearsal rooms in Melbourne. Fantastic. And it's an iconic space in itself.
0: Whereabouts in Melbourne?
5: It's in Richmond. Mm-hmm. And everyone rehearses there. So it gives young people an experience just straight off the bat to be in a place where you're now a peer. We now consider the young musician a peer rather than it's not school. We're not their parents. It starts on a Monday, goes through to the Thursday, and then the live show is on the Saturday. Now, the live show is not at a school hall in their school uniform.
0: Where
5: is
0: it?
5: At like the Gershwin Room.
0: Oh, wow.
5: To 300 or 400 people.
0: Oh, wow.
5: Or the Prince of Wales Hotel or Howler over in Northcote. And this time coming up, they're playing at Mimo Music Hall.
0: So they're doing a gig.
5: It's a proper gig.
0: So they'll get a real vibe for what that feels like. And what sort of stuff do they play?
5: Okay, so
0: I mean, are you mad putting yourself in a rehearsal studio for that many days with kids who are, you know, just starting out on drums and stuff? Or are they all proficient come?
5: Well, here's the thing, Todd. We take them at whatever level they're at and we work them in with their other musicians so that they're going to fit. Unlike, and I'm not going to just point any fingers, but there are shows on TV where it's about being the best of the best and it's a competition and it's singing a cappella in a studio in front of, I mean, even for us, that's daunting.
0: Yes, right? It is.
5: You know, we let them know that they've actually got the gig on the day they arrive, just because they've arrived. And then we sort of encourage collaboration.

0: duration throughout the week, and so they'll fit with which at whatever level they're at. It's not school, so they're not learning. They're just using whatever level they're at to then fit into the gig.
1: And on the sort of issue that I said in the opener there, how do you find their are they reluctant to put their phones down and focus, or do they have to focus because they've got to do this gig? How do you struggle with their attention?
0: Well, that's interesting that you ask that, because I saw something on the news recently about a school somewhere where you have to put your phones in a bag. And so there's the teachers or the institution saying no phones, right? We don't say no phones, but we keep them so busy in the creative realm that they have no time for it. And then also, because they're collaborating with like-minded people, we find that at lunch they're sitting in circles hanging out,
1: Actually talking?
0: actually talking,
1: Wow.
0: right? And then at one point I walked in and I said, "Hey, where are your phones?" And they go, "Oh, we're doing a digital detox."
1: Oh, really?
0: Right, so they're actually taking it upon themselves to be more connected with each other, because they actually have to when they're putting bands together and when they're rehearsing.
1: Yeah.
0: So it's we did a recent story in The Age by the incredible Michael Lallo, and he spotted it as well. He said, "I found something a bit strange about these kids, and then I realized none of them were on their phones."
1: Yeah.
0: Right.
1: I think it is a struggle for parents during school. I mean, I know as a parent, when my daughter was very young, I did get to a point where you just give up. And so it's nice for them to have a focus, somewhere to go, doing something that they love, and meeting like-minded kids, and maybe getting a sense that the real world is actually a better world than the screen world, which I think it's some kids forget that. They're so entrenched in the screen world that they forget the real world is fascinating and exciting and enlightening.
0: And I'm going to get a transcript of what you've just said and put it on our website, because that is exactly what it is.
1: Yeah.
0: And then
1: I love it.
0: And for me, it was really the passion for me is putting something together that I didn't have. And that
1: So just let me remind people, you're on ABC 774, and I'm talking with legendary muso Phil Sobrano about his school holidays program for kids called the Rock Academy. So that's what we're on about. So how long a show do they do, and what sort of stuff do they play?
0: Okay, so when we started 11 years ago, there was 15 kids, right? And it's now 75 to 80 kids every school holidays.
1: Yeah.
0: So you can imagine just the logistics of that is sort of something we have to manage as mentors. So that puts them in about 25 different, there's 25 different bands. One will be one where they rehearse a cover, and the other one was where they write an original song and rehearse and play that. Right.
1: Right. Well, it's funny you say cover, because our musical throwdown today is cover songs. What is your favorite cover song? And I'm going to ask you then to hang around and play that with Pat and I.
0: Hang on, just wait a second. Yeah, I can do that, Todd.
1: Thanks very much. Hey, do you know what? I'm going to leave it there, but get online to therockacademy.com.au to find out more about this, because it really is a great initiative. And I hope other clubs, like reading groups, and sort of take a leaf out of your book,
0: Well, you
1: because.
0: said before that dinner parties are something a little bit old hat. They're not. They're actually coming back. Dinner
1: Well, I'm
0: parties.
1: dragging them back, and I'm buying the food from a restaurant.
0: Absolutely.
1: Oh, don't go there. That was the other question I'm asking you. Phil, I'll let you go and have a coffee, and I'm going to see you back for the musical throwdown. That's Phil Sobrano talking about the Rock Academy. Get online and have a look at that, rockacademy.com.au. We'll see you back for the musical throwdown.
0: Absolutely.
1: It's cover songs today. Yes. So the question I threw out to you at the top of the show was, I had a dinner party, and I may or may not have told the guests that I bought the main meal from a restaurant and just reheated it in one of my own pans. And then one of the guests rang me a couple of days ago, my mum's best friend, and she asked me for the recipe. And so now I'm in a bind, and I've asked you if you've ever faked it. Have you ever had the same issue as me and what you did? Sarah is on the line from Alphington. Good morning, Sarah.
2: Good morning, Todd.
1: Have you had this? What's happened to you?
2: Oh my God, it still haunts me. I'm in my 50s, and this happened when I was 10 years old. I told my friend I had a horse, a black horse called Midnight.
1: Oh, no.
2: I was brought up in a fibro house in suburbia. Like, no.
1: How did you, what happened? How did that play out?
2: Well, we were walking home, so her house was closer to school than mine. So we used to walk home together, and her mum was standing outside and said, "Oh, Sarah, I've been hearing all about your horse." So I must have embellished every time we were walking home, embellished and embellished. And then I got home at night. My mum was like, "What's wrong? What?" She could just tell. And I was just like so mortified. That
1: did you ever fess up, Sarah?
2: Yeah, I had to get some kind of, I was brought up a Catholic, so I kind of had to do confession with the priest. And...
1: Oh, well, you're saved. You'll still go to heaven. Sarah, thanks very much for fessing up now on Melbourne Radio. I love it.
2: Yeah.
1: Yeah, thanks for the call. That's Sarah from Alfington fessing up about when she faked it. Irene is on the line from Sunshine. Good morning, Irene.
3: Good morning to you, Doctor. You don't need to despair because you didn't lie. It is not good to lie because lies tend to catch up with people. However, to get out of your situation, you simply need to go back to the restaurant when they are not busy, and you need to speak to the restaurant owner.
1: Yes.
3: You need to confess to him or her and beg them for that recipe. There is something in it for them. You know, sort of you are obviously already their customer.
1: Yes.
3: You will be much more loyal customer after the event. And also you will advertise that restaurant to your diner.
1: Okay.
3: Because basically, all you need to tell your diner is that you got that recipe from that Greek restaurant, and that they have lots of lovely dishes there, so you highly recommend the place.
1: Do you know what, Irene? You are a genius. I can't thank you enough for that.
3: Thank you. But it is basically, life is not a court where you have to say... truth, all the truth, and ordinary the truth.
1: Yes.
3: You know, sometimes it's better not to say some things. Try not to lie, because lies tend to catch up with people.
1: Thank you very much for that, Irene. That was good motherly advice, I think, there. I've got one more to go to before we get on with things. But Joe from Camberwell is on the line. Joe, can you help me out?
4: Well, possibly not, but this happened with my mother many years ago, a very good group of friends who used to always dine together, and one of her friends rang her one day and said, having a dinner party on Saturday night, just wondering if you could make your wonderful profiteroles for the dinner for six people. And Mum said, yeah, sure, no problem. So on the Saturday morning, Mum rang her friend and said, look, I'm just wondering, do you want me to bring them over this afternoon so you can pretend you made them? Or will I just bring them when we come tonight for dinner?
1: Right.
4: And there was dead silence on the phone, and her friend said, oh, you're not actually invited.
1: Oh.
4: And my Mum was mortified. She was so embarrassed. And I said to her, your friend should be the one that was embarrassed, not you. Anyway, so she took them around that afternoon and presumably they had a very nice dinner.
1: Oh, my God. God, people are incredible, aren't they? Oh, well, thank you very much for sharing that story, Joe. That's Joe from Camberwell. Just keep your texts. There's a lot of texts coming through, and keep your calls coming through. When have you faked it? When have you passed something off as your own when it wasn't? When have you lied on your resume? I don't know. When have you said you can do something and you couldn't actually do it? Let me know. It's 8:29 and it's time for the news headlines now with Melissa Brown.
5: Good morning, Todd. Teenagers are hiding machetes at railway stations to dodge the statewide machete ban. Police intelligence reveals youths are creating secret stashes to use the weapons in future attacks. The report has branded the practice as communal weapons storage and warns police don't know just how many machetes are currently hidden at train stations and bus stops. Police have arrested five girls, one as young as 12, after a brawl allegedly involving a knife at a major shopping centre in Melbourne's north. The fight broke out in the food court at Northland Shopping Centre just before 6:30 last night. Four girls, aged 12, 14, 16 and 17, and an 18-year-old woman were arrested. Anthony Albanese is flying to the United States to formally launch Australia's bid for a seat on the United Nations Security Council. Donald Trump has banned three major news outlets from the White House in an escalation of his attacks on the American press. CNN, MS Now and Politico have been banned effective immediately, and Mr. Trump says more will follow. And a furniture store whose owner's eccentric multilingual commercials were a fixture of Melbourne television is reopening its doors after closing 5 years ago. Franco Cozzo's Brunswick shop will resume trading today, with the late Furniture King's daughters taking the reins of the business after their father's death in 2023. Mostly sunny in Melbourne, a top of 25 today. More news at 9 o'clock.
1: Thank you. That's Melissa Brown, ABC Newsreader, and here at 774 Melbourne. Now it's time for our musical throwdown. You love this segment as much as we do. It gets quite competitive. Today, our theme for the musical throwdown is cover songs. We'll speak with Frank Woodley a little later in the show. He's doing a fringe show next month where he's impersonating a well-known ABC personality as part of his show. So it got us thinking, what are the best songs that have been impersonated by others? Cover songs, of course. Phil Sobrano, the fabulous Phil Sobrano, was here talking about the Rock Academy, and I've asked him to step in for Brian's shoes and join us for this. This came through on the text line for you, Phil. I had a fangirl moment several years ago, literally bumped into Phil at a fast food outlet. I unbalanced the tray, creaked out a hectic and startled hello, and upended my coffee down the front of myself, and you were a gentleman about it.
0: I would hope so.
1: Yes. Well, that's nice that we have a gentleman in the studio. So what? Let's start with you. Pat's in here too. How confident you're feeling, Pat?
6: Oh, quite confident, and it's ironic too. Like, I just completely upended a coffee on my shirt, and Phil came out and saved the day as well. Total gentleman. Total gentleman.
1: It's weird that Phil's always in the vicinity when people have these accidents, isn't it?
6: Yeah.
1: So, Phil, you know the drill.
6: Yeah.
1: So we're asking you for your favourite cover song, and our audiences are going to vote on it. So this is a championship.
0: Okay.
1: Mary McDonald usually wins, but she's not here today. She couldn't stand the pressure.
0: Right.
1: So that's why you're here. So what have you got?
0: Well, it's a real tricky one for me because being a musician and a lover of music and popular music and the player of many covers myself, I'm going through this the whole time. So when I was asked to think about this earlier on, I just came with the first thing that
1: just
0: came to my
1: mind.
0: Just
1: give us the song. It's only a 4-hour show. For
0: I know. I know. So my choice of cover is Blinded by the Light.
1: Ah.
0: Okay.
1: By who?
0: Well, okay. That is Manfred Mann's Earth Band. And it was originally, shall I tell them who it was originally written by? Originally written by Bruce Springsteen.
1: Oh.
0: Right, which is a sort of little known fact released on his album, his first album, Greetings from Ashbury Park.
1: Well, let's have a listen.

0: Blinded by the Light is Phil's choice. So do you actually know the lyrics to the second line? Because nobody does.
1: Absolutely not. I think it's wrapped up like a douche, but it doesn't really...
0: Well, what does that mean? Who wraps a douche
1: Maybe it's a deuce. Does it mean a two? Or
0: It is one of the great mysteries of life. So if you think... If you think Phil's choice, Blinded by the Light, Manfred Mann's Earth, should win the musical throwdown, text the word blinded to 0437 774 774. Pat, you have an unfair advantage here, I think, just because you run the show.
2: Mm. And I don't wrap my douche as well, Todd.
0: You don't wrap. Never wrap. You don't look like a douche wrapper.
1: One douche wrap,
0: please. You don't look like a douche wrap, please. Look, it's not my show, and if I get kicked off the air, it's going to be your fault. Where's Jacinta?
2: I'll bring us back on the track. So we thought of this, you know, because aforementioned... Frank Woodley covering ABC Personality. Also, you know, you covering someone else's recipe. It was just too good to pass up this this cover song. So I've gone right to the top. I usually try and channel Brian or channel Mary. Yeah. Last week, you know, I went for the win. I fell short. But I think you got third
0: last weekend, in fact. You fell short.
2: Want to rub it in.
0: Short.
2: Yeah. He's an open wound.
0: Maybe it's only me that's competitive.
2: Yeah. So I've gone to try and garner some respect back, Todd.
0: All right.
2: And I've gone with the song Respect by Aretha Franklin.
0: Well, who originally did it?
2: Otis.
3: Yeah, Otis
0: Redding. Otis Redding.
2: Yeah.
0: Oh, so I have no idea.
2: This is going to win Aretha Franklin Respect.
0: Yeah, that's playing dirty because that could win, actually. Yeah. All right, let's have a listen. That's doing backing vocals. Only you knew the lyrics. All right, I'll pay that. Actually, it's Respect, a cover of Otis Redding, cover of Aretha Franklin. So text the word Respect if you think that should win. Well, I went with this one. This is Tom Jones covering a Prince song. Come on, Melbourne. Mm. You know you love this.
4: Yeah. You don't have to be rich.
0: It's a challenge.
1: This is a real throwdown.
0: This is a throwdown.
4: Kiss.
1: Yeah, it's pretty good.
0: Listen to that.
2: Yeah.
0: Riff.
2: Yeah, yeah.
0: Okay, so there you have it. You can text the word kiss if you think that's the winner. I would love that to win. Come on. Text the word blinded if you think Phil's Manfred Mann's Earth Band Blinded by the Light. Text the word respect if you think Aretha Franklin's Respect. And text the word kiss if you think it's Tom Jones. Let us know which of these you'd like to hear by texting Blinded, Respect or Kiss on 0437 774 774 and we'll play the winner. Or you might have a better suggestion of a cover song that you want to hear later in the show. The number you can always call us is 1300 222 774 as well. But right now, though, it is 24 minutes to 9. You're on ABC. It's great to have your company.
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0: Good morning, Melbourne. It's a cracker of a day out there, isn't it? Great. Puts you in a good mood. I mean, I'm always in a good mood, but when there's weather like this, it's just sensational. I've been talking to you earlier today about I had a dinner party. I bought the main meal and I may or may not have told my guests it was actually from a restaurant. So I'm asking you the question, when have you faked it? When have you passed something off as your own? Or when have you lied on your resume to get a job? Or when have you told somebody that you could do something or you owned something that you didn't own? Let us know and tell me what I should do, because one of the guests has now rung up and asked me for the recipe. So this on the text line from Greg in Geelong. Tell your guest absolutely not. Explain how guarded the family's recipe is. But you know of a restaurant that does a very similar dish if you wish to try theirs. Oh, you guys are just propelling me into further mayhem, I think. But keep your texts coming. Thanks for that, Greg. Now, part of what makes this city great and vibrant is the art scene. I'm a huge art lover. It's one of my favourite things about Melbourne, be it music, graffiti art, theatre productions, dancing, comedy halls, the list goes on and on. But with funding to the arts slipping backwards and individuals having to fight harder to get their art noticed, it is imperative that there are spaces where the future generations of artists can refine their craft and get a chance to flourish and get out into the marketplace. And, you know, artists are my rock stars. I've said that before on this program. I get all nervous when I meet my art heroes and in any of the arts. Well, that all just got a big boost because ACCA, the Australian Centre for Contemporary Art, has just relaunched their new, inverted commas, their new exhibition, which ironically is a rehash of their old new exhibition. I think it's been 10 years since we've had the new exhibition. So I'm making a meal of that intro now, but trust me, this is one I have cooked myself in my own defence, so I better shut up and let the experts do the talking. Sophie Prince and Dr. Shelley McSpedden are the curators of ACCA's new exhibition, and they're joining me in this studio right now. Hello.
3: Hi.
10: Hello.
3: Thanks for having us.
0: Have either of you ever faked anything and passed it off as your own when it wasn't?
10: I might be setting myself up.
0: Come on, fess up.
10: Maybe a sick day here and there.
0: Ah, see? You have.
10: I'm with my boss right now.
0: And what's your technique for calling in sick? I know somebody who lies upside down on the bed, so all of the fluid rushes to their head and then they stop.
3: That's a great tip.
0: There you go.
10: I usually just lean into being mentally unwell, mostly.
0: Oh, you do that. See, as soon as you play the mental health card.
10: It's true, though. We do need mental health days.
0: Of course we do.
10: It's not fully a lie.
0: In your own defence. Hey, so look, it's back. So news back. For all of those who don't know about this exhibition series, tell us, why is it back after a hiatus of 10 years? Sorry, I have only met you in the studio. Which one's Sophie?
10: I'm Sophie. I'm Shelley. Hi, Shelley. Mentally unwell one.
3: But we come as a pair, so it's fine.
0: You're a double act. Yeah, so Shelley, you're one of the curators of the new exhibition.
3: I am.
0: What is it?
3: Well, new's a really amazing project. Really, it is an opportunity to take diverse artists from around Australia who are, they're not straight out of art school. They've been working for a while. And I guess the premise is they're kind of the most exciting, compelling artists from around the country. And then we work with them over a period of time, up to 2 years. We give them curatorial support and financial support to realise one of the most ambitious projects that they've ever done. And so the show itself is really diverse.
0: What is curatorial support?
3: Well, basically, it's Sophie and I holding their hands, talking them through as they develop works, thinking, conjuring up the big dream and working out how to make it happen.
0: So do you talk to them about the content that they're producing as well? Do you say, try this, have you tried that? Or do you let them have free rein?
3: It's a bit of a conversation. I mean, so we started out by looking at lots of different artists and then kind of identified the ones we wanted to work with. And then it's really talking to them, as I said, about what's your big dream? What would you like to do? And then it's a bit of back and forth about what could work and then, helping them realise it materially and also conceptually, the ideas.
0: It's a great initiative. I love it. Sophie, how important is it to have spaces and opportunities like this, especially for emerging artists?
10: I'd say the most important for the arts. I think it's where artists are empowered to be taking the lead on the ideas and the next developments in their practice. Unlike a themed show or a historical exhibition, these platforms have no theme necessarily. It's an opportunity for, some of the artists in the exhibition, when we did our follow-up studio visits, they had the idea, their dream project. Others were more kind of invited into the opportunity carte blanche, and they've kind of really responded to what is new in their practice now and what they might want to do. And that's been scary. There's been times where they've thought they've seen through an idea and then maybe been like, actually, I hate it and it's not that strong. And then we've kind of started over. So there's a lot of hand-holding, as Shelley said. There's a lot of soundboarding. There's a lot of listening and patience and trust. And everyone just totally stood up to the plate, and it's an epic exhibition.
0: It sounds really great. You put that beautifully. How do you find your artists? Do you go to them or do they come to you? And if there's any emerging artists out there listening right now, which there will be, what should they do if they want to explore an opportunity to be involved in another 10 years?
3: Well, luckily we'll be doing another one in 2 years, so it's not that big a wait. I think really, like Sophie and I are looking around all the time.
0: Where?
3: All sorts of places. So there's lots of artist-run spaces, there's graduate shows, there's other exhibiting places. So we're constantly looking at work. I mean, my advice for younger artists is just use any opportunity you can to make new work, show your work, get out there, because every one of those is an opportunity to grow, but also to reach new audiences.
0: So say a young artist, an emerging artist, is, you know, ferreting away in their garage, say their homemade studio. Mm. They've got all, you know, they can't move in their house because of, you know, art against the walls or wherever it is. Mm. Where should they go to start showing it? Because what they can't just rock up on the street with a fold-up table. Yeah. How do they kick off?
10: There's a lot of artist-run spaces that kind of allow accommodate a very accessible platform.
0: Like what?
10: Low investment.
0: Like where?
10: There's 7th Gallery. Well, we're talking about NAM Melbourne. There's 7th Gallery. There's King's Gallery. There's Bus Projects. Then there's residency and studio spaces that offer financial and kind of literal space support, such as Gertrude Studios. That's in Preston.
0: So they can get online and all those places will
10: and then
0: come up.
10: Your own websites, flicking us an email or circulating via social media.
0: Yeah.
10: And then there's also kind of entering into the festival scene too. We've got Now or Never, we've got Rising. And if you kind of can package up an idea, and there is a little bit of professionalization that you kind of have to go through to be able to kind of, without compromising or being a sellout, just sell your vision for what the project is and pitching it out there.
0: I'm talking to Sophie Prince and Dr. Shelley McSpedden, who are the co-curators of ACCA's new exhibition for young and emerging artists, well, not necessarily young, emerging artists. A final question for you, Shelley. Do you think the art scene in Melbourne is in a good place?
3: Look, Melbourne has an incredible art scene. It's so vibrant, so diverse, and I'm always inspired and impressed by the galleries and the artists that surround me. You know, I grew up in Sydney, moved to NAM, and it's an amazing place because of the cultural culture.
0: The art
3: here.
0: Scene feels alive in Melbourne much more than Sydney.
3: Hugely so.
0: No, I mean, Sydney's great too, but
3: yeah.
0: I don't know, maybe because I live in Fitzroy, it just feels like I'm faced with art
3: everywhere. And I think the other thing
0: particularly
3: that's amazing...
0: graffiti, but don't get me started.
3: The other thing that's amazing about NAM is that art is appreciated by the general public. Like, everyone here seems to understand its importance. Yeah. But I guess one of the things that the art scene is facing that's a bit of a challenge, as you said, is the kind of decrease in funding. So artists are doing it really tough, and we're having to fight for really good spaces for artists and to keep that scene really vibrant.
0: Yeah, well, you guys are doing a great job at that, and you'll keep plugging away at the government, I'm sure, for
3: we will.
0: I'm sure. I can tell, Shelley, that you're a driving force in that area, and so you should be. So thank you both for coming in and talking. The exhibition is called New. It's at ACCA. And Sophie Prince and Dr. Shelley McSpedden are the co-curators. And thanks for starting your Saturday with me. Today, in this weather, is a great opportunity for people to get out and do an art crawl.
3: Yeah, come see it.
0: Come
3: it's fantastic.
0: It. It's
3: It'll
0: on
3: blow
0: now?
3: Your minds.
10: Yeah, yeah. It's on now. Today as well.
0: Oh,
10: 11:30
0: great.
10: Till 12:30.
0: Wonderful.
10: We'll be speaking with three of the artists. And then in the afternoon, we've got a talk from 2 till 3 with the other four artists.
0: All right. Well, jump in the car or catch the tram and get down to ACCA's new exhibition. Thanks very much. Have a great weekend.
3: Thanks so much for having us. Bye.
0: My pleasure. I've been talking earlier about faking things because I had a dinner party and may or may not have let my guests think that I cooked the main meal when I bought it from a restaurant. So if you've got any advice to me, this on the text line, Todd, just fess up. You'll feel so much lighter. One of my guests asked for the recipe. It is 12 minutes to 9. You're on ABC 774. I'm Todd McKenney. Welcome to the show.
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0: Good morning, Melbourne. I hope you're enjoying your Saturday so far. I asked you at the top of the show too, what are you doing today? Because the weather here is so fantastic that I keep banging on about it, but it's just making me feel good. So and I asked, where were you listening from on the ABC Listen app? And this came through from Steve and Christine, who are in Sydney. We're listening from Sydney. We're here to watch last night's AFL preliminary final. Disappointing result for the Swannies. But great atmosphere at the SCG. So let me know where you are, when where you're listening from. I've also been asking you about when have you faked it. I want your faking it stories. Joe is on the line from Brunswick. Good morning, Joe.
15: Buongiorno, Mr. McConney.
0: Ah, buongiorno. My day can start. It's you.
15: Bravo, bravo, Mr. McConney.
0: Are you really Italian?
15: But of course, ma certo, ma sono siciliano, anzi.
0: Oh, you are. I thought you got that accent from a Wheaties packet, maybe.
15: No, it would have been from the Italian corn flakes.
0: There you go. Hey, what's your story?
15: Well, I think I should call you John Cleese because what you did sounded like an episode from Fawlty Towers, Duck a l'Orange.
0: Oh, remind me of that.
15: Well, the chef, he was having, John Cleese in his hotel was having this fantastic dinner party to try and up the standard of the hotel. And his main chef got drunk and was on the ground and John Cleese was embarrassed. So he went to a local French restaurant to get duck à l'orange. But on the way back, his car broke down and then he started belting the car with the branch of the tree saying, come on, come on. And it was just this whole episode of him going back and forth. And I think he ended up buying three duck à l'orange because they all went

0: Oh, good. Did I hang up on? I hung up on Joe. Oh, I'm so sorry about. I'm still the new guy at this. I'm sorry, Joe. That was my error there. Let's talk to Greg from for Sunbury, because I have been asking you what you're up to today. Good morning, Greg.
1: Good morning. How are you today?
0: Good. I'll try and not hang up on you.
1: Oh, that's all right. I'm used to that. No, I'm on my way up to Ballarat as we speak, and I'll be driving trams around the beautiful Lake Wendouree for the Ballarat Tramway Museum. I'm one of their instructors there. And tonight we have the reenactment of the last tram that ran in Ballarat in 1971, of which I'm the driver of it. So,
0: Oh, how old are those trams, Greg?
2: got trams there that were made in 1914 and things like that, which I was only a teenager at the time. But anyway,
0: But they are they hard to drive? You know, because if you buy an old classic car, you really have to drive it. Are trams similar to that?
2: they are, in as much as that they do require a different technique than modern trams. Now, I was an instructor on the trams in Melbourne for many years until I retired, and the Ws were my forte. They're just a different form of driving. It's like, you drive a different type of car. It's either a manual or it's an automatic. Well, you could sort of consider the older trams more like a manual. Well, the art is in the braking, to get nice smooth braking, and also the notching up to get nice smooth acceleration.
0: Yeah, so your passengers don't go hurtling through the
2: We
0: windows.
2: don't want that.
0: We don't
2: That's
0: really
2: not
0: want that.
2: approved.
0: It's not. Well, you have a great time and enjoy yourself, and I'm sure your passengers will enjoy themselves too. Thanks for filling me in, Greg.
2: I just hope there's lots of people come up and enjoy the day with us.
0: There you go. Get yourselves to Ballarat and you'll meet Greg. Say hi to Greg on the tram, but don't distract him, of course. Well, if you head a little westward from Ballarat, how's this for a segue? You'd hit Geelong. And if you're looking for that weird intersection in life where humour meets architecture, which is a weird intersection, with a splash of nostalgia thrown in for good measure, then this next chat is for you. Geelong Design Week will return next month, running from the 1st to the 11th of October, with the biennial event showcasing the people, projects and ideas shaping that region. Highlight of the program is the live show, What a Ripper. It's Tim Ross's celebration of Australian design icons, based on his book of the same name, that looks at the objects that shaped Australia. So we thought, why the bloody hell not? Let's chat with Tim before he heads that way. Hey, good morning, Tim.
3: Good morning, Todd. God, you sound great on the radio, buddy.
0: Well, I just spluttered all over that intro. I don't know what
3: I
0: happened there.
3: don't care.
0: Well,
3: It
0: you're a
3: doesn't
0: radio
3: matter.
0: man from way back.
3: Mate, you sound great.
0: Oh,
3: Love
0: thanks. Yeah, well, you're
3: it.
0: sticking to the script there, Tim, which is really always great. I'm just looking at this. Architecture enthusiast, comedian, podcaster, writer, performer. You know, it's getting ridiculous, Tim. Is there anything you can't do?
3: Dance.
0: Oh, there you go. Well, that's good.
3: My father said to me when I told him I wanted to be an actor when I was like 17 or something like that, and when I was at Peninsula, and the school's counselor told me, you won't be able to make a living out of the performing arts. It's a waste of time. And my father, who was an old, amateur thespian, he said, oh, you've got to learn how to dance. You've got to sing and dance and act. You can't do everything without being a triple threat. And I went, oh, I'm not doing that. And so I took a completely different pathway.
0: Yeah, we do. Well, it's worked out well for you, Tim,
3: Yeah,
0: I
3: it's
0: think.
3: worked out okay, yeah.
0: How did you get into architecture, and have you just always been interested in it? I mean, I love it too, of course.
3: I mean, as a kid growing up in Mount Eliza, there was all these modernist houses around when I was a kid. They call it the cradle of modernism.
0: Yes. Well,
3: Norman Lloyd, Roy Grounds, all the great architects had houses there. And I think they just sort of, it's stuck with me. And then I bought a modernist house, and then it's just sort of, you fast forward to today, and, that's how I spend most of my time working in the
0: Well,
3: architecture
0: and you
3: and
0: spend a
3: design
0: lot of
3: space.
0: time, I've noticed online, being best buds with Kevin MacLeod. How
3: Yeah.
0: does that? Because there used to be a poster of Kevin MacLeod up here at the ABC Studios in South Bank. He's the modern version of a demigod to some of us around here.

0: Did you go a bit fangirly on him when you met him?
1: Yeah, I did actually. I mean, but we got on pretty well from the onset, and he was kind enough to be on one of my series for the ABC.
0: Yeah, I saw it.
1: And then he said, "Oh, look, if you're in the UK, come and stay." And I don't think he meant it, but I did anyway. So I turned up with my family, and he went, "Oh, you're here." And then we did a few things, bits and pieces, and every time I was there for work, which is most years, we'd always try and catch up. And then we decided that one day we would try and work on something, and the easiest way geographically to do that for us is the podcast, which we've been doing. We're up to series 4 will be starting soon. So, yeah, it's been a great project.
0: And what's the podcast called?
1: He's a wonderful man. Tim and Kev's Big Design Adventure.
0: Right. Right. And does he come out here as well?
1: He'll come out and record the podcast, and then I'll go to the UK during the year, and I've just come back, and we play tour guides for each other, basically. Like, oh, when I go to the UK, he just goes, "This is what we're doing," and I go, "Okay," and I go along for the ride. And then when he comes out, I'm feverishly at the moment putting together a schedule, and he'll land, and I'll go, "This is where we're going." He'll go, "Great, it's a lovely project."
0: Yeah, great. Well, I'm talking to Tim Ross, architecture enthusiast, comedian, podcaster, writer, and who's doing a show, which is What a Ripper. Let's cut to that, Chase. You're coming down to Geelong next month as part of the Geelong Design Week. You're bringing What a Ripper, your show. For those who haven't seen it or read the book, what is it?
1: Well, of all the things that you could be obsessed with, Australian design, I've always loved this idea that when I was a kid, there was a whole bunch of items that were designed and manufactured here that we didn't really spend a lot of time thinking about. And they could be the cafe bar or the wheelchair stay sharp knife, the stack hat, the baby capsule. Australians invented the first electric power board, all these items.
0: And I didn't know that.
1: Yeah, there you go. So that's why the show's so entertaining. But then I did a book on it last year, and then I thought, oh, there's more stories here, and there's a lot of fun to be had in that. So I spent the last year doing this little What a Ripper show, and, you know, I'm excited to bring it to Geelong, and I'm going to Mount Eliza with it for the first time in years, and Ivanhoe with it. And it's Australiana. It's stories about us. It makes you learn something, makes you proud to be an Australian in all the right ways, I think. And it also spotlights a time where we highlighted and we talked about our design and innovation.
0: Yeah.
1: And it was mainstream.
0: Just quickly, we are coming up to news time, but what do you think Australia has lost its whimsy in current design of Australian things? Have we just become a bit to the Geelong design show? It's on from the 1st to the 11th of October. Tim will be there. And the show, What a Ripper, sounds like a ripper. Hey, Tim, thanks for joining me this morning. Have
1: Good
0: a great weekend,
1: Todd.
0: Mate.
1: Take care, mate. Cheers,
0: right.
1: buddy.
0: You're on ABC 774 with me, Todd McKenney, and it's news time now.
2: Good morning, Melissa Brown with ABC News. Police say young offenders are stashing illegal machetes at some of Victoria's busiest public transport precincts to dodge the state's machete ban. Crime reporter Olivia Jenkins has the details.
3: It's a growing trend that has sparked concerns within Victoria Police, with intelligence reports showing it ramped up after the statewide ban on the weapon was introduced last year. Those reports have branded the issue communal weapons storage, and police say it's highly likely the young offenders are storing the weapons at train stations for later use in future crimes. They say they don't know how many weapons are being hidden in this way, and have flagged that sweeping searches of train stations would likely give them a better idea of how fast the problem is growing.
2: Police have arrested 5 girls, one as young as 12, after a brawl allegedly involving a knife at a major shopping centre in Melbourne's north. The fight broke out in a food court at Northland Shopping Centre just before 6:30 last night. 4 girls aged 12, 14, 16 and 17 and an 18-year-old woman were arrested. US President Donald Trump says he may ban more media outlets from the White House after barring CNN, MSNBC and Politico. The BBC's Ione Wells reports.
4: Journalists frequently go to the White House for live broadcasts, to attend press conferences or for other events. Reporters from Politico and CNN were still on White House grounds when the announcement was made, and a team from CNN was travelling with the Vice President, J.D. Vance. When asked about the ban, President Trump said it was for cumulative stories over the last few years, and you get sick of it. He has pursued legal action against a number of media outlets, including

0: including the New York Times and the BBC, and regularly clashes with or insults journalists.
1: CNN says it stands fully behind its White House team and its fair and accurate reporting. The news organization says it has a right under the US Constitution to report without hindrance or interference from the government. Meanwhile, Mr. Trump says he's entered into an agreement with Denmark and Greenland regarding Greenland security. He says the deal gives the United States permanent control over security and all other needs in Greenland, and will see the US develop a significant military presence there while prohibiting US adversaries from building their own. Princess Diana's brother insists he's telling the truth about a phone call with King Charles in the days after his sister's death. In his first television interview to promote a memoir about Diana, Earl Spencer has doubled down on a swathe of explosive allegations about the now King Charles and the royal family. He's told the BBC's the then Prince of Wales said his sister would soon be forgotten.
2: I've only ever had two calls on the line with Prince Charles at any stage of my life. I was hyper alert to what he was saying, and those are precisely the words he said. And I promise that to you now. Genuinely, that is what he said.
1: Sorrento Beach in Perth's north remains closed this morning after a fatal shark attack yesterday, the third in Western Australia this year. Sam Girling reports.
3: Witnesses say the man was attacked while swimming with a friend not far from shore around 10:15 in the morning. It sparked an extensive search by air and sea until police said later in the day that the man had died from his injuries. It's also the second shark attack in Western Australia in the past week after a man was attacked while surfing off Geraldton in the Midwest earlier in the week. He sustained serious injuries. Now, Sorrento Beach does remain closed this morning, and that will be reassessed by officers from the city of Joondalup around midday.
1: Fremantle is the first team through to the 2026 AFL Grand Final after coming from behind to beat Sydney by 12 points at the SCG last night. Corbin Middlemass reports.
4: 28 points down at the 30-minute mark of the third quarter, Fremantle needed to do something they had never done in the club's history to book a place in the 2026 Grand Final. A Hayden Young goal after the siren at three-quarter time made the deficit 21 at the final change. Fremantle were the team that they'd been all season in the last, kicking 5-4-1 behind as they pulled off their greatest three-quarter time comeback ever. They had 23 more contested possessions and had 24-6 inside 50s in the last. The Dockers will play either Hawthorn or Brisbane in next Saturday's grand final. Corbin Middlemass, ABC Sport, Sydney.
1: To the weather, there's a strong wind warning for Port Phillip and all coastal waters except West Coast. A dry, mild, warm and mostly sunny day around the state. Mostly sunny also in Melbourne with a top of 25. Windy tomorrow, mostly sunny 27. It's 17 degrees now.
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9: Traffic.
10: Good morning, Louis Zacker from Transport Victoria. On the M80 Ring Road, Greensboro bound, the left lane's closed after Pascavale Road, a broken down truck being assisted by our incident response service crews there. Outside of that, our freeways and arterials looking good today with no major delays or incidents to report. A reminder that Clyde Road in Berwick is closed in both directions over the Princes Freeway until early Monday morning. That's for upgrade works. The closure from Centre Road through to Enterprise Avenue, it includes the freeway exit and entry ramps. Use the Princes Freeway, the Princes Highway, O'Shea Road, Narrewarren Cranbourne Road and Greaves Road instead. Moreland Road in Brunswick closed in both directions between Sydney Road and Cameron Street until early next month. That is for tram stop construction works. You'll need to use Melville Road, Bell Street and Sydney Road instead. 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
11: God, it still haunts me. I'm in my 50s and this happened when I was 10 years old. I told my friend I had a horse, a black horse called Midnight.
12: No.
11: I was brought up in a fibro house in suburbia. 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
13: You need to confess to him or her and beg them for that recipe. There is something in it for them.

0: That is so much fun listening to our callers today, because I'm asking you the question, when have you faked it? When have you passed something off as your own? Like my main meal at a dinner party I had last week, I may or may not have let the guests think that I had cooked the main meal where I bought it from a restaurant. And now one of the guests has asked for the recipe. So I did get caught out, but when have you faked it? When have you lied on a resume to get a job? Have you told somebody you can do something? As you heard from our caller there, she lied to her school friends when she was 10, saying she had a horse. And of course, she couldn't prove it. I want your stories. 1-300-222-774. Ring me with your tales or text them in 0437-774-774. This on the text line. You've got two options, Todd. One, ask AI for the recipe with all the things that were in it, or two, just tell the truth. That's true. I've also, our musical throwdown theme today was cover songs. We had Phil Sobrato in here with producer Pat, and I've asked for your cover song choices, and this one on the text line, Little Wing from Hendrix, covered by Clapton and Duane Allman. That's from Greg. And my favourite cover song is the Pet Shop Boys version of You're Always On My Mind. And somebody else is suggesting Whitney Houston's I Will Always Love You. Of course, that was a Dolly Parton song. But keep them coming in. Anyway, you're coming up on the show. I'm going to talk to Frank Woodley, comedian and weird dude. And Jeff Blake, comedian and even weirder dude. They'll be joining us a little later to talk about everything. And I mean literally everything. They have a show coming up at the Fringe Festival titled Festival of the Entire Universe. It's a lot to fit into their 1 hour show, but we'll just find out how they do it when we chat to them. Also, gardening is coming up, so if you've got your gardening questions ready, call them in. 1-300-222-774 is the number. We'll be talking to Dr. Greg Moore, who's chair of the Victorian Significant Tree Register. And soil compaction is what we're talking about today, but he'll answer any of your gardening questions. But coming up next, it's Toscano time with Joe Toscano from Toscano's Groceries. She'll be here to give us her top picks for the market this weekend. What's good? What's bad? What's ugly? All will be revealed next from Joe. It's 10 minutes past nine. 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
0: Good morning, Melbourne. I hope you're having a lovely Saturday. It's Joe Toscano on the line now from Toscano's Grocery, because it is Toscano time. Good morning, Joe.
10: Good morning, Todd.
0: Do you know what? Yesterday I was chatting to my mum on the phone and she said, oh, have you got that grocery woman on tomorrow? I said, do you mean Joe? She went, yeah, I really like her.
10: Oh, that's good.
0: She's listening.
10: Lovely.
0: Yeah, she's listening from the Gold Coast, so don't stuff it up.
10: What's her name?
0: Her name's Peter.
10: Peter. Lovely name.
0: It is a lovely name. So, no pressure, but what have we got on the list? Asparagus, my favourite vegetable.
10: Oh, really? That's fabulous. Well, it is absolutely fabulous at the moment, Todd. I'm not sure if you've noticed. The Kooi Warup season has hit full steam, and that's the area that produces the best asparagus, I reckon, definitely in Australia, but arguably in the world.
0: Where are they?
10: That Kooi Warup is like, is it southeast Melbourne? I don't know. Right. Is that, yeah.
0: One of our listeners will let us know.
10: The Kardinia region. On the way sort of Gippslandy down through there. Okay. I haven't done a very good job of that at all.
0: No, our listeners will let us know. Don't you worry about that.
10: With these extra supply, we've seen the price drop quite significantly. They will drop further, but at the moment it's stunning. Now, what I really wanted to speak about as well, though, is the white asparagus. Have you ever had that?
0: Do you know what? I've seen it, but I haven't had it.
10: Okay. Well, it's considered superior to the green because it's got a more refined flavour. It's sort of less grassy and it's more delicate. And when it's cooked, it's really, really buttery. Now, the only bad thing about it always is more expensive, and that's because it's harder to grow. It's In the old days, it was grown by growing the spears in the dark so that it wouldn't let the light in to turn it to green. These days, they used to put dirt. Now they have like black igloos. Anyway,
0: right.
10: It's fabulous. Oh, the only other thing is that it does need to be peeled. So you just need to put your vegetable peeler over it. Not right at the top because it can be a bit fibrous, but roast that up and put a bit of, this is my tip, everyone really likes it and it's so easy, is melt some butter with some tarragon in it.
0: Right.
10: And then tip that over your roasted asparagus or your steamed asparagus with a squeeze of lemon. It's unbelievable.
0: So do you cook it in the butter or you just pour it over afterwards?
10: I don't. I either roast it or like blanch it and then pour it over afterwards, yeah.
0: I want to come to your place for dinner.
10: You're welcome anytime.
0: Yeah, thanks. I'm going to follow that up.
10: But I promise I won't buy it and put it in another, you know.
0: Oh, yeah.
10: I've got a friend, though, that she says she
0: You're going to make your own.
10: Yeah, I am. I've got a friend, though, when she does that, she just says, I like decanted it. And I think that's a great way of approaching it.
0: Yeah. But the other thing I love about your list today is because one of the other things which I'm right into, which I will be cooking tonight, is sugar snap peas.
10: Ah, very good. Well, they've started to come from Victoria. So over the winter, we get a lot of our veg from the northern states. And it's in spring we see the Victorian produce starting to come locally. So we have the sugar snaps, which are great because you get all the, you know, the benefit of the pea and the pod in the one. And the other thing is, I don't know if you've noticed, but they will also command a bit of a higher price. But these days they're not much more expensive than your actual peas. Now, have you ever potted your own peas?
0: Yeah.
10: Yeah?
0: I have.
10: Yes, that's good.
0: Yeah, I quite like it.
10: A lot of people don't do that.
0: Well, I do. I quite like the sort of mundane monotony of it, if that makes sense.
10: We're singing from the same songbook. I love, like, a Saturday afternoon, put some music on, pour a glass of wine, and don't think of it as a chore, but how sort of therapeutic it is.
0: Yeah.
10: And I also think about all the people in the past that have done it. I don't know. It just comes to me.
0: Yeah, we've all got that picture of the Italian nonna sitting outside with all her friends around her and all that.
10: Yeah, exactly.
0: Yeah.
10: Well, if you are going to bother to do it, you want to do them when they're good, which they are at the moment. Now, that's not always the case. So your fruiterer won't mind or your retailer won't mind if you just have a taste of the peas, you know, before you buy them, before you commit to buying them, just to make sure they're sweet. And you want them, when you're choosing them, you want them to be sort of smallish in the pod, and you don't want the pod to be frosty or white looking. You want it to be really green. And the other thing, if you're going to pod your own, keep the pods because you can throw them in the freezer and then you can use them in your stock or if you're making a pea risotto or a pea soup.
0: Great idea.
10: Yeah, so don't waste them. With the sugar snaps, the other thing I've been doing lately is char grilling them or roasting them. And they're really, getting that caramelisation and they're delicious.
0: I just do them in butter and a little bit of stock.
10: Yeah, beautiful.
0: They come up really bright green and they look great on the table. We are singing from the same hymn book. Hey, what about celeriac?
10: Okay, so we think of that in the winter, but it's in the spring that's actually the best value because the root has grown larger. And with celeriac, the price doesn't move around much, but the size does, right? So there's a sweet spot when the celeriac is large but not spongy, which tends to happen as the weather warms up. So it's fabulous this weekend. Might not be the case later next week. But when it is warm, one of the best things I love to do, and it's sort of most traditional use, is to make a celeriac remoulade. I'm mucking out my words today. A remoulade. Have you ever had that?
0: No.
10: Well, it's raw celeriac and it's sort of cut in a julienne style, like matchsticks.
0: Yep.
10: And it has a dressing that some

0: sometimes has dairy like creme fraiche or mayonnaise, or sometimes it's just a vinaigrette. Either way, it always has some mustard and some fresh herbs like tarragon and chives, and it's a really lovely.
1: What do you have it with? What would it pair with?
0: Well, I think the best is a pork cotoletta, which is Italian for schnitzel. It's absolutely delicious with. Great with pulled pork. Rich dishes, it goes really well, so it sort of cuts through that acidity. Pulled pork, like if you're making pulled pork sliders, put a bit of that in, absolutely delicious. And the other thing, when it's warm, celeriac chips are great because they're good, especially for those who are watching their carbs.
1: Right.
0: Really yummy.
1: Great tip. What would you say is the buy of the week in the grocery world?
0: Blood oranges. We did speak about these a few weeks ago, that gorgeous red flesh. And these days, if people have had them not for years, they're better varieties that are much sweeter, but you still have that orange flavour with the berry notes. Now, there's heaps around in the market this week, so you will be able to find them at some very good prices. Even in our cases, they're cheaper than the regular oranges this week.
1: Yeah, right. And I'm going to say this, rock melon.
0: Aha, because you are from a northern state.
1: Originally.
0: So, yes. So they're called cantaloupe in Victoria, as most people know. A funny story, which I love about my dad, that when they first came into the market, he thought that was some new exciting fruit. So he bought both cantaloupe and rock melon, and then he had to do double the work to try and sell the same thing. But anyway, they're really, really good this weekend, like really good. One of my favourite things in this weather is to get some cantaloupe, a glass of wine, some salty pork product, jamon or prosciutto or something like that, piece of cheese, and oh, it's so beautiful. I've mentioned wine twice. That's a bad sign.
1: You have, and just stumbling over your words. I'm a little bit worried about you, Jo.
0: I've already had a glass. No,
1: yeah, a little heart starter in the morning on a Saturday. Hey, I didn't realise cantaloupe came out of Kununurra.
0: It does. It comes out of all different places, but at the moment it is from WA.
1: Yeah, right. Yes. Now let's talk pineapples before I let you go.
0: Okay, so these days we see that like the normal varieties, which are called Cayenne, and all the low acid, sometimes called Hawaiian varieties. Now, at the moment, it's the Hawaiian varieties that are really good. And the being low acid, there's a couple of things. One is if you see brown spots, don't be worried about them. They're not bruises. They're just sort of sugary spots. The other thing is you can eat the core. Unlike the other pineapples, the core is soft and edible.
1: Ah, oh, that's a good tip. I didn't know that. Now, I'm going to ask you, I'm going to go to a call in a second on this topic, but have you ever passed somebody else's meal off as your own?
0: I haven't done that, Todd. But it's probably because I'm a terrible liar. I'm just, everyone would know. But funnily enough, we have a commercial kitchen here at work, and some people bring in their own bowls for us to make the food in. So it's more common than you think.
1: Yes. Oh, well, thank you. You've made me feel a little bit better about it. Hey, I'm going to talk to you next week. Get out there and enjoy some sun if you can today. That's Jo Toscano. Thanks, Jo.
0: Thanks. Go Hawks. I'll be at the footy. I can't wait.
1: Yeah, great. Who else is going to the footy? Let me know. Thanks, Jo. Let me know. 1300 222 774. Are you going to watch the Hawks v Lions today? Oh, it's an exciting time in Melbourne. I have been asking the big question for you all today. When have you faked it? When have you passed something off as your own? Have you lied on a resume? Have you told somebody you could ride a horse and you couldn't ride a horse? Have you told somebody you can do something? And when have you faked it? I've been asking for your calls on that topic. And Carolyn from Hawthorne, speaking of the Hawks, has called in. Hi, Carolyn.
2: Wuthering Heights, Todd.
1: Sorry, go back. I didn't have your mic on.
2: It's Carolyn from Wuthering Heights.
1: Oh, you're from Wuthering Heights?
2: Yeah. But apparently I am a good liar, and God knows why I did this, because I was sitting in a cafe in New Delhi and I told people that Ricky Ponting was my little brother.
1: Oh, no. How old were you when you did this?
2: It was about 10 years ago. I was in my 30s.
1: So you're old enough to know better. Why, Carolyn? Why?
2: Just because I was Australian, you know, and... They love cricket. And the guy I was with is just looking at me. And this took on a life of its own. I was mobbed for a week. And the story went that my mum was so annoyed that he'd never be there for Christmas because he was always doing the Boxing Day test. And and I'd say, Richard, you need to come home this year. But so my advice to you, Todd, is just fess up.
1: Fess up. All right.
2: Yeah.
1: Okay. Yeah, a lot of people are agreeing with you on the text line.
2: Yeah, it's easier.
1: Thanks for that, Carolyn from Wuthering Heights. Enjoy your day. Thank you for all your text.

0: texts on telling me what I should do. It's 21 minutes past nine. You're on ABC 774. I hope you're enjoying your Saturday.
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0: It is 22 minutes past nine. We're going to talk garden now with Dr. Greg Moore, Chair of Victorian Significant Tree Register. So if you have a gardening question on anything about the garden, give us a call now and have a chat to Dr. Greg on 1300 222 774 or text your questions in on 0437 774 774. Welcome to the show, Greg.
5: G'day, Todd. Good morning, everyone.
0: Good. Now, what are we talking about?
5: Compaction.
0: Okay.
5: It's a great word, isn't it? Compaction.
0: It is. It sounds scientific.
5: It is scientific.
0: What is it?
5: It means the soil is compressed. So you traffic is the major problem, and it compresses the heck out of the soil, which means that oxygen doesn't get in, hard for water to get in. And some of the listeners will be thinking this is a typical city problem, but it also happens on farms because stock gather under trees and they compress the blazes out of the soil under the tree and can ultimately lead to its demise.
0: And so it's harder for roots to get down and penetrate.
5: It's very hard for the roots to push through. It stresses the trees. The real problem is the oxygen and the water, of course. And it does happen if you think about sight lines in the city where you've got your little paths, your goat tracks running through a park, that area compacts. And probably one of the best examples was when they had the Madonna concert at the MCG.
0: Oh, right.
5: And they had all the people coming onto the surface. The curator suggested that there's going to be a problem. Very often the horticultural advice, Todd, is not listened to. the money motive.
0: Occupational hazard.
5: Yeah, absolutely. And so they had all these people in with very high heels, pushed their way through the mesh that sort of holds the surface together and then compacted the blazes out of the turf. And it took about 6 months. For the surface to get back. And people recognised it during the football games.
0: Oh, did they? It made a difference.
5: Yeah. Oh, absolutely.
0: I'm always surprised how quickly they can turn around damaged grass for footy games.
5: The people don't appreciate, Australians don't appreciate that we are wonderful at having natural turf ovals that can take a lot of wear and are very quickly restored. We are world class, definitely world class. And
0: what grass do they use on footy ovals?
5: Various,
0: like
5: various ones.
0: What would be at the MCG?
5: I don't know, to be honest. I haven't checked it out for ages.
0: Green.
5: It'll be a very green grass, and I know that sounds funny, but it's not one of our tropical grasses that's going to go yellow during the winter. It'll be one of the imported. It's probably a bent or something of that sort. And what happens there? The MCG is essentially a hydroponic system. So if you think about it, it's got a sort of a medium that was very thoughtfully constructed that's put over a great big concrete dish.
0: Yeah.
5: And the nutrients are recycled, the water is recycled. It's wonderfully efficient. And the last time I checked on this, and it was a few years ago, the MCG was the most used natural turf stadium in the world.
0: Really?
5: Yes, because if they were using the stadium to the extent that they are using the MCG, for example, they'd be using artificial turf. And I did wonder, I didn't hear anything about this, but I did wonder how often the American NFL players had played on natural turf. They were here last week, as you remember.
0: So it could have felt a bit sluggish to them.
5: Well, it might have been a complete novelty, you know, to play on natural turf, although I suspect that some of their college stadiums and the like do have natural turf.
0: I'm talking to Dr. Greg Moore, Chair of the Victorian Significant Tree Register. If you have a gardening question, it doesn't have to be about grass, it could be about anything. Give us a call, now's your chance. 1300 222 774 is the number. The text line, if you have a question via the text, is 0437 774 774. If people suspect that, you know, their lawn is compacted or they've had some parties and people have been, you know, the daughter's now living in the house, she's parking on the lawn, how can they tell if it is compacted or if it's just wear and tear?
5: Look, one of the things that we use is just a screwdriver. Get a nice long screwdriver with a decent sort of narrow tip, not a broad one, but a narrow tip, and just put it into the soil. If you can put it in easily, soil's probably not compacted. If you have a bit of a trouble, soil is compacted. You'll also note that water accumulates on the surface of where it's compacted. And listeners may be thinking, well, you told us the problem. What's the solution?
0: Yeah.
5: And the solution can be surprisingly simple. Mulch does a wonderful job. You just put the mulch down, and you don't want it on a lawn, of course, but if you've got trees and the like, you can put the mulch down, and over a period of time, it'll attract other organisms.
0: So you shouldn't sort of scuff it up?
5: You can scuff it up. You can certainly break it up. But if you've got plants growing in it, and I don't mean turf, I mean things like trees or shrubs, you can damage root systems, and that really adds to the stress. So we did an experiment at Burnley a few years ago as part of a larger body of research. We compacted the blazes out of the soil at Burnley using one of these pressure plates, you know, the vibrator jobs. And we thought, well, that'll last for a few years. And a year later, you couldn't tell we compacted it. And the reason was that we'd put mulch around the trees that we were studying. And the mulch had sort of led to the decompaction of the soil. In other studies, it's taken up to 2 years. So that's one way. Now, the other way you can do it, of course, is to scarify, aerate. And there's a technology these days where you pump in air at high pressure and you sort of push it under and it goes poof. Up pops the soil. But it risks damaging the root systems. So it depends what you've got. But
0: You need to get a person over to do that? Or
5: If you're going to pop the air in, yes, you can't get the bike pump and sort of pump it up.
0: You don't just go down to one of those hire shops and say, I need an air compressor.
5: An air compressor, no. You're definitely better to get an expert in because the pressures that they use are quite high.
0: Yeah.
5: And so what you'll find with this is if you do have a compacted site, it will very rapidly improve the quality of the plants if you decompact it. And a lot of our local governments, and Melbourne City Council is very good at this, they know they've got a problem with compaction in some places because of foot traffic and the like. And so they do regularly decompact. And you only have to think of, since it's that time of the year, think of parking at the MCG.
0: Yeah.
5: And in the parklands. Now, people like me don't want cars in that park because Yarra Park is one of the great parks of Melbourne. But you've got to admit that they've had cars going in there and the park still looks good, partly because they've got access to water because they're very good recyclers and also partly because they're very good at sort of rotating the areas, spelling the ground and decompacting.
0: Right. That's interesting. I remember as a kid we were growing up, we used to have every so often, Mum and Dad would tell us to get out there with that thing with the...
5: Yeah, an aerator.
0: Prongs and just with, that'd be an afternoon's work. I've got this on the text line for you as well. I've just been given a 99-day notice to vacate and I'm wondering if I can dig up gardenias. I put in about 12 months ago so they can move with this person.
5: Yes.
0: In beautiful Vermont. So they do that?
5: Yes, they can. Gardenias are quite sensitive. You can transplant them. And if they've been in the ground for a long time, the success rate is not that high. But fortunately, in this case, the gardenia has only been in the ground for a year. You should be able to get nearly all of that root system into a large container and it will do well. All you have to do is make sure that it doesn't dry out and the soil doesn't dry out. When you're going to transplant a plant, or a plant for that matter, always plant a wet container into a wet site. So in other words, you've irrigated the plant before you've taken it out of the container and before you plant it. In this case, make sure that it's nice and moist, dig it up into a container, give it some more water, and then you should be right.
0: I'm talking to Dr. Greg Moore, Chair of the Victorian Significant Tree. He's answering all your gardening questions. The number to call now, because free gardening advice, 1-300-222-774 is the number. I'll get to the other texts in a minute. We've got a lot coming through for you. Heather's on the line from Paran. Good morning, Heather.
2: Oh, good morning. Thank you for taking my call.
0: Pleasure.
2: Professor, I have a hedge that I planted about 20 years ago. It's Phytophthora silver screen.
5: Yes.
2: Or silver sheen, my apologies. And one of them just all of a sudden, 2 weeks ago, had gone completely brown. I've tried to check if the cambium layer's still got some green in it. Seems like it has, but I've sent a photo in. I just wondered if you could advise, should I wait for 8 weeks and see if it comes good or...
5: Yes, I'd always recommend just waiting a little while, but the odds are that that's a goner. And what happens quite often with these is that you'll have a really good hedge because they are a terrific hedge, you'll have to admit. Some people don't like them, but they are...
0: What's their common name?
5: That's a Petosporum hedge.
0: Oh, it is.
5: Yeah. So, and the one that she's got is a variety, and it grows very well. But every so often you'll find one that just doesn't do well. It starts to deteriorate, and they can die quite quickly. And it's normally because they're not getting water. So what you find in a hedge, can you imagine, you've got all these plants, they've been planted pretty close together, and they're competing for resources. And then you get to a point where the one on either side of it are probably doing quite well, and that one suddenly just doesn't get enough. It wilts, and you'll have to replace it. But I'd certainly wait another 6 or so weeks, because you've done the thumb test, and the thumb test, Todd, is where you get your thumbnail and you just peel back a bit of the bark, and if it's nice and light in colour or green underneath, you know that that hasn't died. And while you've got that colour, there's hope. There's hope for recovery.
0: Well, there you go, Heather. Get out. Get your nail out.
5: She's done that.
0: You've done that. Oh, is it dry?
5: No, it was green. It's still green.
0: Oh, there you go.
5: There's some hope here. But what happens sometimes is that they start to go down, and no matter what you do, you can't save them. And she'll know that within 6 or so weeks.
0: All right, wonderful. Thanks for the call, Heather. This is also on the text line for you, Greg. Not a garden problem, but a Melbourne secret delight. On the Punt Road, Alexander Parade corner, that giant heritage-listed ash tree has the carpet of bluebells in full bloom underneath. A touch of magic and worth a visit.
5: Yes, I think she probably means the elm, the Chinese elm. But yes, some beautiful plantings around Melbourne. Melbourne at this time of the year, you've got to admit, absolutely fabulous place to be. And my favourite two times, I admit this, not a big fan of summer, but if you're in Melbourne in autumn or in spring, you're a very lucky person.
0: I totally agree with you. Thanks for that text, Rosalind from Dandenong. This also for you, Greg. Is it possible to prune a Geraldton wax plant? Will it reshoot if I do? That's from Jeff in Mount Waverley.
5: Yes, it is, but don't be too rough. So take it gently, and I wouldn't be looking at more than 5 or 10% of it, and you prune it back to a bud or to another branch, but don't be heavy-handed. But you can do it.
0: What do you mean by heavy-handed?
5: 10%.
0: Ah.
5: So quite often people sort of think, I'm going to prune, I'm going to make it worthwhile, I'll really get stuck into it.
0: Okay.
5: Don't do that, not with a wax plant.
0: No, just gently.
5: Gently.
0: Go gently. How about this one? This is from Daisy in Mentone. How do I stop killing my indoor fiddle leaf plants? They keep getting brown spots.
5: Yeah, look, with indoor plants, there's various tricks. One is make sure it's nowhere near a heating or a cooling vent. Make sure they get good light and make sure they're not covered in dust. They're my first sort of tips, because quite often people put these plants in a place where the air conditioner or the heating vent, and also they often put them in bathrooms where you've got talcum powder and that sort of thing. So you've got to keep them clean. I would give those plants a bit of rest and recreation every so often. So people leave them indoors completely all the time. If you could just take them out, not in the middle of winter or in the middle of summer,
0: yeah.
5: They're going to get cooked, but you just give them a bit of a rest, and I consider it rest and recreation for them.
0: Yes.
5: So you take them out and give them a bit
0: of a
5: holiday. Yeah. And the other thing about indoor plants, two of the most common problems, and I know people will find this funny, is one, underwatering. So the plant's indoors, you don't water it enough, you get a reminder because it starts to wilt, so you put some extra water on, then you forget it again for another 10 or 12 days. And the other very common problem is overwatering. And of the two, overwatering is more common, and waterlogging in those plants will lead to all sorts of fungal problems, and you will get those brown spots.
0: Fiddle leaves, they're the plant of the last 5 years. They just suddenly, they're everywhere. Why?
5: Well, because fads.
0: How do they become popular?
5: Fads and fashions in horticulture.
0: Right.
5: I think
0: the internet's got a lot to do with it. I think social media. Someone put a lovely fiddle leaf up, and then suddenly we must have that.
5: I'm not going to blame social media for everything on this.
0: I am.
5: Maybe it's the AFL that did it, because they're the blame for everything else.
0: Oh, there you go.
5: Or the government.
0: We'll
5: leave the government out of it. But the interesting thing is, there have always been fads and fashions long before there was media or social media. People love these sorts of plants, and it's sort of a bit of a status thing. You know, you're in with the in crowd, you're up there, you've got a conversation piece. And what happens with these plants is that they make a statement for a period of time. And because plants tend to be a bit slow growing, even the quick growing ones are a bit slow, a fashion might last somewhere between 2 and 5, even a little longer, and then it will pass. And then you might find that no one hears about those plants for, you know, 30, 40, 50 years. And then they'll be back in fashion.
0: Yes, right.
5: You do get the
0: it's
5: cycles.
0: Like dogs.
5: Yeah.
0: It's the same thing in dogs, you know. Well, yeah. You see, I remember French bulldogs were suddenly.

0: everywhere.
1: Well, fads and fashions are the same in all sorts of things, aren't they? I mean, these are, you know, like clothing fashion. They're really significant at the time. And some of the fads and fashions last forever. You know, you've got your araucarias around Melbourne, you know, the native sort of monkey puzzle type trees. You've got your ferns, tree ferns. All of those were planted back in the 1800s. And so these...
0: you know what I love? Elk horns and stag horns.
1: Yes.
0: And they're all coming back too, I've noticed.
1: Absolutely. Yeah. And the last time I can remember those being really in fashion... Because they never go out of fashion with some people. No. Some people really love them.
0: They remind me of my grandmother's house.
1: Yeah, yeah, like philodendrons.
0: Yes.
1: And they're back in fashion at the moment too. So what you'll find with those is they're not easy to grow. To keep them growing well, you'll buy them. You've got to look after them. And if you do look after them, they'll last you 50 to 60 years or even longer.
0: Yeah.
1: But a lot of people don't keep it up because, like all these things, fashions change.
0: Yes, I know, but you know what we should do, Dr. Greg Moore? We should. What tree or plant would you like to see come back in fashion? We should do a.
1: Some of the ones that I'm really in love with, the southern conifers, I think are fabulous.
0: Like what?
1: Like the monkey puzzles. It's a South American one, but like the bunga bunga that comes from here, or the hoop pine, even the Norfolk Island pine. They haven't really gone out of fashion. But they are fabulous, and there are some wonderful eucalypts, really.
0: Really? Okay, well, get out there. There you go. Let's bring one of these back, and let's claim responsibility for it, too. Greg's on the line from Drumana. Hi, Greg.
2: Yes. Oh, hi, Dr. Greg. And I'm just wondering, I planted tomatoes about 4 years ago, and I had a bumper crop, and each year I've been getting less in the same spot. I was just wondering what would be best to... beef up the soil.
1: Look, do a renovation. You can get special mulch for growing your veggies in if you want, or you can just use your own mulch. I'd certainly give that a good go and use one of the general fertilisers, but don't overdo it. Follow the instructions carefully. I like slow-release fertilisers. If you like a liquid, there are plenty of good liquid ones around, and spread them right across the medium. Don't just put them around the place where you're going to put the plants. Spread them far and wide.
2: Yep.
1: And you should be able to do that now, and you'll be looking at planting your tomato seedlings in the next week or so. In the next 3 weeks or so. Some of us are planting them a little bit earlier because it's warming up earlier and you can get away with that. But if you take the usual advice of planting around Caulfield Cup or Melbourne Cup days, they'll grow well, they'll produce fruit when you expect them. If you want the fruit a little bit earlier, and some of us would like to have some of that fruit a little bit earlier than we used to in the past, we can get it now because of the warmer weather.
2: Yeah, last year I planted them early and the flowers came on, and then we had a cold spell and the flowers died and not many came back.
1: That's right. You don't want to have it too early, and you look at the weather forecast, it's going to be good for the next week, maybe 2 weeks. But I still think if you plant around that Caulfield Cup day, the last week in October, or maybe 1 week earlier, you should be fine.
0: There you go, Greg. I hope that helps you out. I'm Todd McKenney, and we're talking with Dr. Greg Moore about your gardening needs. We've got time for one more. This is a little issue for Tom. Hi, Tom.
3: Hello.
0: Hello. You got a cocky problem?
3: Yes. I thought it was so clever planting succulents and cacti this week, and they've all been pulled out and shredded by the cockatoos.
1: By the sulfur-crested, I take it?
3: Yes.
1: Yes, and... aren't they a wonderful bird?
0: No, they're mongrels. I've had problems with them too. I'm feeling your pain, Tom.
1: Yeah. Look, they've looked at you working.
0: Don't feed them whatever you do.
1: They've looked at you working hard and thought, we'll fix him up and we'll just go along and pull him up. And look, there's very little you can do. I have been involved with revegetation projects out in the bush where we were planting not a few plants but hundreds and hundreds of seedlings. And as we planted them, there'd be a couple of cockatoos coming along the rows behind us, just gently pulling them out of the ground and laying them down, not damaging them, not cutting them in half, just pulling them out. You go and put them back, and then they would come back and they do the same again. And we don't know why they do it. They are very intelligent bird, and they do have play. So some of us think they're just being bits of rogues, and they're playing with us, and they enjoy the game.
3: Oh, great.
0: There you go, Tom. Good luck. Let us know how you get on.
3: Thank you.
0: Good on you. Have a great weekend. I just want to ask this text before I let you go. We're running.

0: at a time here. I had soil compact in a large pot plant. Rain just filled to the top. I had to tip the pot over at an angle to pour out the water. But now some of the leaves in that plant have gone red.
1: Yes.
0: What can they do?
1: Waterlogged containers is a big problem. You've got to make sure your drainage holes are right. And sometimes if you've got a large terracotta pot, for example, with one drainage hole, all it takes is a couple of roots to get there and you've got no drainage at all. So improve the drainage, don't overwater, and mulch the top of the container. So when you put the plant back and you get it going, put some mulch around the top. That will help the soil decompact. It will allow water infiltration. It'll keep the water in so you don't have to water so often. But waterlogging in containers, a major cause of plant problems and death.
0: Well, there you go, Doctor. That was for Michelle in Heidelberg. Dr. Greg Moore, as always, it's thrilling. You've talked with so much passion. I want to get out in my garden.
1: Oh, so do I, and I'm going to. I've already got the day planned.
0: Well, get out and do it, and make sure you water, because it's quite warm out there.
1: Thanks, Todd.
0: Dr. Greg Moore there. Our musical throwdown theme today was cover songs, and we've been asking you for your cover songs, and we've been asking you to vote. Pat's choice was Aretha Franklin's Respect. My choice was Tom Jones' Kiss. And Phil Sobrano, who was in, his was Blinded by the Light. Manfred Mann's Earth Band was his choice. I'm happy to say the winner is this.
2: You don't have to be beautiful to turn me on.

0: Kiss.
1: That was Tom Jones' Kiss, and I am happy to say that was my choice in the musical throwdown. And I'm not even going to tell you the percentages of Pat's and Phil Sobrato's because it's, I just don't want to embarrass them. But my choice pretty much stole the show. Well, I love it. It is a quarter to nine. It's quarter to ten. Just after a quarter to ten. You're on ABC with me, Todd McKenny.
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1: It is 12 minutes to 10 to be exact. Great to have your company this morning on this fabulous warm Melbourne Saturday. This has come through on the text line that today apparently is International Talk Like a Pirate Day. Did we know that? So I should be saying ahoy to our next guest. What do you do when you get a scarred universal genius who is hell-bent on trying to save the world? Well, you jump on the radio, right? Maybe that's what our next two guests are doing right now. Although universal genius may be a bit grandiose, a term for both of them, but they'll set me straight on that. Either way, they're here and they're doing exactly what I just described, bringing their new production to the Melbourne Fringe Festival early next month. It's called Festival of the Entire Universe. Frank Woodley playing a radio presenter interviewing Jeff Blake. If those two names aren't a big enough pool to go see it, did I mention there'll be sandwiches? Yes, sandwiches. I need to sell sandwiches at my shows now. Look, you have about as much of an idea of what's going on as I do, so we better figure out what the heck is actually going on. Joining me on the phone now is Frank Woodley, who is a comedian and also a weird dude. According to my script, Jeff Blake is also a funny man and an even weirder dude. Jeff, Frank, welcome to the show.
8: Hello, Todd.
9: Hello, Todd. It's Frank here. I've got to say that I think that Jeff might have written that press release because that's the first time that I've heard there's going to be sandwiches and that I'm a weird dude. I thought he respected me, but anyway,
8: I would apologise. No,
1: it goes further.
8: On radio.
1: It goes further. It says that you're actually making the sandwiches.
9: Oh, okay. Look, I'm prepared to do anything as long as it makes the punters happy.
8: Just get people along, Todd. We just want people to come.
9: Yeah, we just want bums on seats. In fact, to be honest, we want the entire people. If we look out and we just see a sea of bums, I'm going to find that quite disconcerting.
8: We'll give them a sandwich, though. Sandwiches for everyone.
1: For the hungry bums out there.
8: Hungry bums. For the bums.
1: For the bums.
9: You know, just listening to... I just want your extra time and your kiss. Do you have any the example in songs where there's just something in it that makes your brain glitch a bit? When he says, you don't have to watch Dynasty, I always go, Dynasty. We called it Dynasty.
8: It is Dynasty.
9: In my were you a Dynasty or a Dynasty family?
1: No, Dynasty. We're Aussies,
9: yeah,
1: mate.
9: Exactly. It's like thunder only happens when it's raining. No, it doesn't.
8: It's like
9: often happens when it's not raining. Even I would say more often just when there's dark clouds and impending rain.
8: What about born free as the wind blows? No one's free, Frank. No one's free.
9: Oh, hang on.
8: Free.
9: You're getting political now.
8: Oh, you're sorry about that. Sorry, Todd.
1: No, I just
8: want sandwiches. Get back to the sandwiches.
1: And the bums.
9: You are a very weird man.
8: And the bums.
1: Yeah, I just want to congratulate you both because you both just made the promo for next week's show. Hey, seriously, what the heck are you guys cooking up? It sounds perfectly unhinged.
9: So I've known Jeff. Jeff's been a very good friend of mine for

0: usher in a new, more, what we have to describe
1: it. It'll put us on the right trajectory, Todd. We're on the wrong path right now. I mean, no offence. But
2: what would we call it if we're not going to call it sunrise and sunset?
1: Here we go.
2: What are we going to call it? Well, you've got to think this through, kids.
1: Okay, Terra Turnus, Todd. Oh. There was a competition years ago with who's
3: but
1: that other
3: ran,
1: I ran with what's his face on Life that evening.
3: Geraldine Doogue,
1: practically, and she judged it as the word
3: Terra Turnus
1: for our life.
3: So from now on, we want everybody to say, "Oh, did you see the beautiful morning Terra Turnus? Mm. Oh, let's go and have a wine and look and watch the evening Terra Turnus.
1: Let's have a sandwich. I'm going to have a coffee. Do you want the chicken? I'll have the chicken.
2: All right, we're going to do it. Hey, you mentioned Geraldine Doogue there. Tell me, apparently she features in the show. How?
1: Well, we're big fans.
3: To be honest, we're not exactly sure. Look, at the moment, I'm playing Geraldine Doogue. But there's no, other than basically, co-opting her name to give me some sort of ABC interview cred. I don't have any other Geraldine Doogue-like qualities.
2: But do you try and impersonate her at all?
3: No, in no way.
1: A little bit.
3: Shape.
1: A little bit.
2: We at the ABC and our listeners love Geraldine. She's royalty.
3: Yeah. We're certainly not mocking her. We're just exploiting her name to give me credibility.
2: But why did you choose her?
3: Well, I think it's because the name Doogue is coming. No, it's probably for a more sophisticated reason.
1: Her height, because frankly, they're quite similar heights.
2: Oh, well, that's always a good reason to impersonate somebody.
1: Frank loves to run.
3: People know that the basic structure of the show is that I am attempting to be like a more serious, you know, interviewer facilitator in a kind of a, you know, a science festival. Like,
2: so are you saying you're trying to be more serious than Geraldine Doogue?
1: Yes.
3: I am indeed.
1: Yes.
3: I interview an alter ego of Jeff's called Laszlo Steigenberger, who is this, you know, unequaled genius who's got this obsession. And the show starts off relatively straight as a kind of a straight science festival type interview, and then it slowly just completely derails into a sort of theatrical mayhem.
2: Hang on a second, because we are talk radio and I do want to get to some calls. We have this call on line.
1: What?
2: Oh, hang on. Hello?
4: Yeah, hello. Hello.
2: This is Geraldine Doogue, I think.
4: It is. I'm listening.
3: What a privilege.
1: What a privilege.
4: Am I being defamed or glorified? I'm not entirely sure.
1: Oh, no. Are you suing? You're calling up to sue, Geraldine? It's early days.
3: Just let us say.
4: I'm waiting. I'm waiting for the end of it. I think I better come down and watch it. I can feel my name.
1: Please, Geraldine.
3: If you come down, you can, in fact, just take my place and interview Laszlo Steigenberger. That would be a great treat.
4: Sound like fun, I must admit.
2: It's nice to know, Geraldine, that you're a good height.
4: Yes, well, that did hit me. Yes, I'm terribly glad
2: we can put you guys together, Geraldine, Frankie is going to be playing you in this new show.
1: Give some tips, Geraldine.
2: Some tips.
4: Well, look, curiosity, and ready to be made to look like a bit of a fool. That's what you've got to be.
3: That's going to fit me like a glove. That's going to fit me like a glove, Geraldine. In fact, hey, did you hear about the gentleman? There was a gentleman who was born with 5 penises, and apparently his underpants fit him like a glove.
1: Take a bit of damage.
4: I wouldn't allow that on radio.
3: That's not the type of joke Geraldine would probably do. But
1: no.
2: Geraldine, when you're interviewing someone, this I'm asking for Frank here. What is the number one tip, like the absolute classic that every interviewer must look out for?
4: You mean that you want to get on or you want to avoid?
2: No, let's do both.
4: Well, I think you want to avoid the long explanations that sort of, you know, you're going to sleep at the end of the first sentence. I suppose a great sort of dramatic line that where they've been involved in the story themselves, that's something that's just gold, if you know what I mean. And you just think, wow, that's what I've waited for.
2: Frank, have you got any of that in your arsenal?
3: Yes. Well, there's a couple of times where in the show it almost becomes more about the interviewer than the interviewed. And we're doing that for comic purposes. We're doing that for comic purposes. But

0: it is an interest. I have felt like it is a bit of an interesting challenge, that thing of trying to. Oh, here's another thing. This is a genuine question. Yes. In these kind of science festival type interviews, you're not trying to tear shreds off the person. You're actually trying to, in a sense, elevate them and support them. Like, how do you find that balance in that kind of context between challenging the person and supporting their work?
1: Mm. Oh, it's a vital, and you're quite right. You never get gotcha moments, more or less, in those science interviews, because usually the interviewer doesn't know nearly as much and they're just hanging on for grim death. Whereas you do get, the gotcha moments drive me spare, I've got to tell you. I think they're lazy and you know, it happens in politics. Did you know what the GDP was in, you know, 2014? Why didn't you know?
2: Right.
1: And it really gets me. But people seem to, you know, they get headlines out of it, and that seems to matter.
3: Oh, Geraldine, I reckon you three should go on the road together. That's what I'm getting from this.
2: Geraldine, that'd be great. Can you play guitar, Geraldine?
1: A little tiny bit.
3: Oh, you can.
2: Okay, you're on. Can you make sandwiches?
3: Yes, we need sandwiches.
1: I'm a grieving swan at the moment, of course, but anyway.
3: Well, you are.
2: Oh, you were robbed, Geraldine.
3: Geraldine, thank you.
1: They played brilliantly
2: when
1: for three Pavlich quarters.
2: Had his legs taken out there. I'm still getting over that.
0: You know, I actually got into a grand final once. I was in an under-9s grand final, and in the grand final, this is under-9s, in the grand final, we kicked 1 point, and we won.
2: They were different days.
3: You should offer yourself up to the Swans. Hey, Geraldine, thanks very much for calling in and giving
2: Geraldine.
3: Those guys a tip.
1: Okay, bye-bye.
2: God bless you, Geraldine.
3: That was Geraldine Duke, ABC and Australian journalist. Well, how do you feel? Did you get anything out of that, Frank?
2: Everything.
0: Curiosity. I love that.
2: And height.
0: Yeah. And no gotcha moments. You're not trying to,
2: She's lovely.
3: So is your show scripted? This chat's not scripted and it's going all over the place. So is your show a bit like that? Is it not scripted and you loosely know where you're going and then you see where you get?
0: No, it is. It is scripted. And in fact, it kind of is sort of, it's really quite tightly structured. In fact, it ends with like a burning at the stake. Geraldine actually ends up, it's not exactly a gotcha moment, but she burns Laszlo at the stake.
3: Right.
0: And that's quite a theatrical moment. And this morning, I've been off at Bunnings trying to work out how to replicate the burning of somebody.
2: It's not easy.
3: Well, where can people...
0: Without any actual fire.
3: When's it on?
0: Quite a structured play, really.
3: Right, well, when's it on and where can people... When's it on and where can people get tickets?
2: It's at the Motley Bauhaus in Carlton and where we start on September 29 and we go to October 11. It's at 7:10 at night.
3: Great.
2: Terrific prices.
3: Well, get down there. It is news time, so I need to let you guys go. Have a great...
4: Good morning, Melissa Brown with ABC News. Teenagers are hiding communal weapons at Victorian train stations. Here's crime reporter Olivia Jenkins.
5: Police intelligence seen by the ABC reveals youths are hiding the illegal weapons in secret stashes at some of Victoria's busiest train stations. The machete ban has been flagged as a direct driver of the trend, which prompted young offenders to hide the weapons in secret spots to use them in future attacks. The report has branded it communal weapons storage and warns police do not know just how many machetes are currently hidden at train stations and bus stops. Concerns come as Labor this week matched a coalition promise to give police sweeping powers to stop and search anyone in Victoria for weapons at any time.
4: US President Donald Trump says an agreement has been reached with Denmark, giving America permanent control over security in Greenland. The BBC's Daniel Bush reports.
6: This has certainly been playing out behind the scenes, and I know from sources that quietly in private, the U.S., Greenland, and Denmark have actually been working on this diplomacy track now for months after President Trump threatened to somehow annex Greenland by force earlier this year. That caused a huge diplomatic row, but since then, the sides have been working quietly again to try and reach some sort of a deal. But again, the details remain unclear about what kind of control it gives the U.S. over the territory.
4: Meanwhile, Donald Trump has banned a number of major media outlets from the White House. The ban on Politico, MS Now and CNN is effective immediately. CNN has issued a statement saying it stands by its White House team and its fair and accurate reporting. Prime Minister Anthony Albanese is due to arrive in the US in the coming hours.